0: Time to sit down, Yadier Arenado. So the Biscuits go scoreless in 1-2-3 fashion in the opening frame. Melendez did have to pitch to a fourth man, but a caught stealing of Yadier Arenado ends the Biscuits' half of the first. We go to the second, still no score, nothing on this Wednesday night on Jack 740.
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0: former Florida State Seminole returns to the mound. Top of inning number two. Both teams in the hit column. Two in the first inning for Biloxi, one for the Biscuits. But both teams scoreless to the top of the second. Five batters came to the plate against Baumeister in the opening inning. He was able to strand a pair of runners at the corners. They got there with one out, but back-to-back strikeouts got Baumeister out of the jam. Here is Mike Bovey. And the first pitch, he lines through the right side. It's a base hit. Gillen jogging over, and it caroms off the wall. Gillen picks it up, fires it back to second base. It's a double for Mike Bovey. Bovey has scored a run in back-to-back games. He's got a double to start off this second inning, and he's given his Shuckers a perfect opportunity to score him for a third consecutive game. Bovey, the DH, has now hit safely in eight in a row. That is the second longest stretch in the Southern League. And his now 14-game on-base streak is the longest in this league. Here's Matthew Wood. First pitch is called a strike at the top of the zone. Matthew Wood, in 11 games against the Biscuits, dons the highest average for the Shuckers batters. He is hitting .333. He has 10 hits in those 11 games. He's done some damage, too, as a curveball slipped out of Baumeister's hand and stayed way upstairs. And that evens the count at 1-1. Wood has made his hits count. He's got 7 RBIs. 5 of his 10 hits have gone for extra bases, including 3 homers. Pitch home. Just misses outside, and funny enough, his other 2 extra base hits are triples. He's up to 8 homers on the year, and he's driven in 32, and he has an opportunity to drive in the game's first run. Scoreless game, runner at second. Here's the 2-1, and it fits across the heart of the zone, a called strike. 2 balls and 2 strikes. Right-hander set at his belt, kicks home, and this one lofted out to left field. Playable for Noah Myers, who shuffles over to his left and is there to snag the initial out. That'll hold Bovey up at second base. Saw a fly out to left. Here is Eric Brown Jr. making his series debut, and he bats in the 8th spot for the manager, Mike Guerrero, which last night was the only spot occupied by a right-handed hitter. It's the same here in game 2. Eric Brown Jr. making his series debut. It was Mark Coley the second who was in that 8th spot last night. Pitch home. That's high and tight. Off the backstop. Piper's throw down to third. It's really close, but not quite in time. At caromed off the backstop, directly back to Piper. And had it not been for a good read from Mike Bovey, he likely would have been out. That one high and tight. Eric Brown Jr. had to spin out of the way of it. Bovey got on the run quickly, and even with a good jump, it was softly close on a strong throw from Kenny Piper. First run of the game stands 90 feet away for Eric Brown Jr. There's a called strike on the outer edge. Eric Brown Jr., the highest draft pick in Coastal Carolina program history, and the Biscuits may, in the back end of this year, see the second highest, the only other first-round pick for the Chanticleers. 1-1 pitch is just inside for ball 2, and it's 2-1, advantage of the right-handed swinging EBJ. Brown Jr. playing in his 39th game, and at some point this year, he might square off against Caden Bodine. It's the other first-round draft pick out of Coastal Carolina in their program's history. And they're a group that it continues to churn out some good talent. Saw them make the College World Series final last year. Ultimately come up short against LSU. 3-1 pitch. Dives inside, and that is ball 4. So as it was in the first inning, Here in the second, the Shuckers have runners at the corners with one away. Last time it was back-to-back punch-outs for Jackson Baumeister. We'll see if he can't replicate that. This is eerily similar to what Gary Gilhill had to go through last night. And Gilhill did a nice job working and navigating through some of those jams, got himself out of them. There's a lofted liner down the right field line. It'll dunk in for a base hit, and Biloxi is on the board first. It's an RBI knock for Jacob Hurtubise, and he extends his on-base stretch to 13 in a row. RBI single, and it's 1-0 Shuckers. Eric Brown Jr. replaces Mike Bovee over at third base, and it's the same scenario. Runners at the corners, and Jim Paddock wants to have a conversation with his 6'3" right-hander out of Jacksonville. Kenny Piper on top of the mound. The entire infield will come in. Well, we've talked about this offense for Biloxi, who is one of the more talented offenses in all of minor league baseball, and that's not a stretch to say. Right now, in the course of this four-game winning streak, they've been hitting right around 400. 383 average prior to this game, and they've got four hits across the first two innings. First trip through the order. Four hits and a walk. Here's the top of the card in Dylan O'Ray. Righty deals. Pitch misses down and away. Very good offense from top to bottom. Obviously, the top portion of this card is what really strikes fear into you as an opposing staff. 1-0 pitch is just beneath the zone, and it's two balls and no strikes. Jesus Madey on deck, Blake Burke, Andrew Fisher, Josh Adamczewski. Those guys are all top 30 prospects in the Brewers organization. And then the bottom of the card is not lackluster either. 2-0 pitch. Misses up top, and the count is three balls and no strikes on the left-handed hitting Dylan O'Ray. And now you don't want to feed O'Ray something too good to hit, but your other option is run the risk of walking him to load the bases for the number one prospect in all of baseball. And that's not what he's going to do here. He catches the outer corner at the top of the zone with a fastball, and the count moves to 3-1. Jackson Baumeister out of Florida State. Got off to a rocky start this year, but he has bounced back. 3-1 pitch is just downstairs, and the bags are full. Second walk of the inning. Baumeister has had a labor in each of the first two frames. And his first pitch to Jesus Madey will be his 40th. And with that walk, Hayden Snellsire's up on his feet. Not sure if he's going to start throwing, but is at the very least messing with the rosin bag out in the bullpen. So it's usually a good indicator that him or somebody is going to start getting loose. Now the bag's full. Here's Jesus Madey. First pitch down the middle, called a strike at 94 with a fastball. Well, Madey leads this league with 51 RBIs. He has been a dangerous batter with runners in scoring position. 0-1 offering to him is down in the dirt. What a pick by Piper. That is not easy to do as a catcher. That is a spiked changeup and a bit of an awkward position, and Piper able to pick it out of the dirt to hold the bases full. 1-1 the count. There is one out, and the bags are full in a 1-0 game, top of the second inning. Righty deals, and fits one on the outer edge, and it's an advantageous 1-2 count for Jackson Baumeister, who's coming off of one of his better starts of the year, one of his longest starts of the year. It's the second time this year that he's completed six innings. He gave up three runs and was the winning pitcher at Rocket City last Thursday. Pop up, out of play on the left side, and It's really interesting to look at Baumeister's season. The Biscuits are now 5-5 in his starts. They're 2-0 when he picks up a quality start. He didn't pitch from April 30th all the way until May 24th. And since his return, he has been very dominant. Prior to tonight, in his last five starts since coming off the injured list, he had a 2.22 ERA. Brandander deals, and the 1-2 is down in the dirt. Mede did not bite on the changeup down, and Piper with another beautiful block. If you're with us on the TV side, you get a look at Chris Clark up and throwing. The right-hander has been a starter this year and can come out of the bullpen and work a bulk of innings. And so then it's the chess match. Do you want to burn Clark for the entire week and send him 4 or 5 innings? 2-2 pitch to Mede is slapped in the air, foul down the left field line, out of play. Or do you pitch Clark tonight for 1 or 2 innings and get to see him again later in the week? That's the Biscuits ran into that problem last week. They pitched him once. He came back in to pitch and pitched really well, but he only went 2 innings in his second outing, and it looked like he was going to be able to cruise through 3 or 4 and help the Biscuits to a win. There is a called strike 3 on the outer edge, a heater at 95. Mede caught looking. Jackson Baumeister with a perfectly timed strikeout, but he can't lose focus because one of the league's best power hitters is staring back at him. Here is Blake Burke in from the left side. He's got 15 home runs. That is third most in the league. Only one back of a couple of guys that lead with 16. A left-handed hitter. He swings and misses at a first-pitch curveball. Down and in on the left-handed thumper. Baumeister's up to 3 strikeouts now. 2 of them have come in looking fashion. He is trying to work some magic and get out of another jam. Pitch misses outside. Now, this was the case last night for Gary Gilhill. A ton of foot traffic in the early goings, and Gilhill was able to wiggle his way out of some things. He got some help base running wise from the Shuckers, though. There's a swing and a miss on a fastball, middle of the plate. Advantage belongs to Jackson Baumeister. Ball and 2 strikes. It's a run on 4 hits, and the bases are loaded here in the top of the second with Biloxi up 1-0. Here's the 1-2. A check swing down in the dirt. No signal on if he went or not, but it is going to score a run. He did not get any sort of signal on the check swing. A run scores. It looks like he held it up on the replay. Definitely started the hands, and the hands really dropped down to his right hip, but there wasn't an attempt to swing at the ball. Started to swing, and when you see a player's hands down around their belt line, it feels like they're at the peak of their swing. But a wild pitch drives in the second run of the game. Now Burke bounces one up the middle. Second baseman Arenamo has it and delivers to first, inning over. 2 runs come around to score on a total of 2 hits and 2 walks. And it's a 2-0 game to the bottom of the second in favor of the visiting Shuckers over the Biscuits here on Chalk 740.
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0: Game two of the week between the Brewers affiliated Biloxi Shuckers and the Rays AA affiliate, the Montgomery Biscuits, rolls on here on this Wednesday, and it's Xavier Isaac to get it started. He was at the plate when Yadier Arnamo was caught trying to swipe second base to end that first inning that ended up facing the minimum for Yorman Galindez. He's got the 4, 5, and 6 batters in the righty, working from that first base side of the slab. Kicks home in the first pitch. Misses up and away. It's Isaac, Piper, and Petrie, the three slated to bat here in the frame. Right-hander kicks high in his 1-0 pitch. Dips downstairs, make it 2 balls and 0 strikes. Xavier last night went hitless in 4 tries. Grounded out on 3 occasions and struck out once. He's trying to find his footing yet again. He was scorching hot over the course of May and actually reached in every single game that he played in the month. But June has not been as kind to him as he watches up and away. As we were mentioning, while he was at the plate when Arnamo was caught stealing, he is a patient hitter. It's 3-0, and it has led to some extreme power numbers. He watches a called strike, 95. Isaac is the league leader in walks. For a period of time, he was atop the league in homers after a stretch in which he homered 11 times in the span of about 30 days. There is a called strike. From April 20th to the end of May, he had 11 homers. Led the league in that span. He had just 1 homer through the first 3-ish weeks of the season. And then once he hit that second one, he went on an absolute tear. 3-2, and the pitch is downstairs for ball 4. Isaac works a walk for Xavier. That is number 48 on the year. Leads the Southern League. Here's Kenny Piper. Biscuits backstop. Piper has a team high 11 game on base streak. Guy that packs a punch in the right-handed swing. It's a called strike. Former star at Columbia College and was part of their inaugural season. Pitch home is down in the dirt. Columbia College, part of the NAIA level. They're in the American Midwest Conference. Piper was one of the first recruits there. Part of their very first season. Had opportunities to go elsewhere after signing with them and playing well. There's a dribbler foul up the first baseline. Piper decided to stay loyal to the coaching staff that gave him an opportunity, and in his words, he was just underdeveloped. He needed time to grow into his body, needed to put on some muscle and elevate his game, and that is exactly what he did, and he attributes a lot of that to being able to play from the get-go. Got in the lineup right away at Columbia College. Right-hander deals home. There's a spinner called for strike 3. Piper caught looking. That is the first for Galindez. Well, you look at the starts overall this year for Yorman Galindez. You mentioned the numbers. 24.5 ERA on the road in 2 starts, a 2.57 in 2 home starts. Righties hit slightly better against him. Not a huge difference. Lefties entered the night hitting .286 as a lefty at a million. Petrie stands in and he watches down below the zone for ball 1. Righties entered the night with an even .300 average against Yorman Galindez. 1-0 pitch is bounced on the ground, back over the middle, and flipped to second. Mede's relay to first is in time. It's an inning-ending double play. A leadoff walk erased with a strikeout and a ground ball double play, and Yorman Galindez has faced the minimum through his first 2 innings. It is a 2-0 Shuckers advantage to the top of the third here on Jock 740.
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0: Back high atop Dabo Park, Luke Maley hanging out with you in game two of the week between the Shockers and the Biscuits. It's a 2-0 Biloxi advantage over Montgomery through the first two frames. They have threatened in both innings against Jackson Baumeister. They made him work in his second inning. He is through two innings at 51 pitches, and there is no longer anybody throwing in the bullpen, but there is some stretching going on just in case. Jackson kicks home on his first pitch. It's called a strike on Andrew Fisher. Just no part of this order for the opposition's pitching to just relax. There's no big gaps. Guys that have power, guys that hit for average. That is an excellent lineup. And it also doesn't hurt that it's primarily lefties. 8 out of the 9 batters in the order bat from the left side against Jackson Baumeister tonight. Fisher awaits the 1-1. There is a called strike at the bottom of the zone with a changeup. And the count is 1-2. Fisher in 5 games has an extra base hit in all 5, including homers in back-to-back games. 1-2 pitch. He started the swing. They appeal down to third. That is Jack Wasson, the crew chief, that threw his arms out to his side and said he did not go. 2 balls, 2 strikes. On a cloudy and gray night for baseball, we've got some blue skies poking out from the clouds up above the left field side. Some dark gray clouds scattered throughout these skies. 2-2 pitch is a breaking ball downstairs, and the count runs full. Well, both of these teams have their big league affiliate in action tonight. They're both playing currently. Milwaukee, the Brewers up 3-0 on the road against Cincinnati in the fourth inning. There's the payoff pitch, and it glides down and away. And that is ball four.
3: Number 6, Josh M. Chesky.
0: Josh Adam Chesky will come to the plate. He struck out to end that first inning and strand a pair of runners at first and third, but he's another one of these guys that has been a recent call-up and has been very successful here to start his Double-A career. He fouls the first pitch back into Kenny Piper's mitt. He has hit in all 5 games so far. He went 2-for-3 last night with an RBI, a double. He also worked a walk. 0-1 pitch is upstairs. Right-handed hurler, left-handed batter. Nobody out here in this top of the third inning. Baumeister had been so effective in his last couple of starts. Is this one driven to center field? Matt Corvath retreating towards the track, towards the wall, and he makes the catch, pressed up against the wall in center field. What a play from Horvath. Mack tracked it all the way back to the warning track. Didn't lose focus as pretty much simultaneously caught the baseball and made contact with the wall. Good focus from the former UNC Tar Heel. And Adam Chesky comes up just shy of his first Double-A homer. Wrong part of the ballpark on a pitch driven to straightaway center. Here's Mike Bovee, who doubled his last time up. Bovee's got 14 hits against the Biscuits, which is more than anybody for the Shuckers. There's a called strike. Bovee has had quite a bit of action against Montgomery. 14 hits in 14 games. Well, these two teams have played 14 times, including tonight. They will meet a total of 12 times here in the second half. 1-0 pitch is on the outer edge, called a strike. There are 24 games against the Biloxi Shuckers, are the second most of any team in the Southern League that they will play. The only team they play more often is the Columbus Clingstones, the AA affiliate of the Braves. They meet 27 times. There's a bounding ball, diving effort by Arenamo. It kicks out of his glove. Isaac is there to pick it up in foul ground. Arenamo did everything that he could, but it's a base hit for Mike Bovee. He's got another pair of hits tonight.
3: Catcher 24, Matthew Wood.
0: Bovee already extended his hitting streak to 8 games. He had 2 hits last night, and he's a perfect 2-for-2 to start this one. And it does allow Andrew Fisher, the leadoff walk, to go first to third. So now in every inning to this point, all 3 trips to the dish against Jackson Baumeister, the Biloxi Shuckers have had runners at first and third with exactly 1 out. Couldn't score a run the first time. They manufactured 2 in the second inning. Now here in the third, Matthew Wood, who has been a pain in the side for the Biscuits. He is 10 out of 31 in 12 games. He flew out to left his last time up, and if he does the exact same thing, likely has a sac fly. Started the swing here. They appeal out. He did not go, and it's 2 balls and no strikes. The advantage belongs to the Biloxi catcher. Wood and Miller, Darian Miller, who played last night, are one of the best catching rooms, not only in the Southern League, but in all of AA. Offensively, they just contribute. And both of them do it in interesting ways. Matthew Wood's a 227 hitter at the moment, but he's got an 850 OPS. Pitch home. Is outside for ball 4. And for a second consecutive inning, a walk leads to a bases-loaded scenario for Jackson Baumeister. Chris Clark, we saw up and throwing for the time being. It appears that Baumeister will stay in the game. He's at 67 pitches, and Eric Brown Jr., the lone right-handed batter in this order, will stand in with the bases loaded yet again. 2 walks and a base hit in the frame. There's one gone. Here's a broken bat roller left side. Taylor has it. He's going to tag the runner, and contact made. And Taylor helping the runner to his feet. That was Mike Bovee there running from second to third. And a very light collision. Broken bat, slow roller. Taylor applied the tag and then looked like he was trying to go behind Mike Bovee and see if he couldn't throw down to first base. Well, those two collided, and so instead of an inning-ending double play, it results in a fielder's choice that does drive in a run. So Andrew Fisher scores. Mike Bovee is out. Matthew Wood is now at second with Eric Brown Jr. driving in his 18th. And the first pitch to Jacob Herdebees, the right fielder. It's called a strike at the knees. Herdebees drove in a run with a single in his first and only trip so far. He has reached in 13 in a row. A 1 pitch is up and in. This is game number 14 for him. He began the year at AAA, but has now reached in each of his last 13 games with the Shuckers. Righty deals home. This one slapped down the left field line, twisting away from Myers. He's sliding, can't come up with it. It buries itself in the corner. One run scores. Here comes EBJ. He will score, and it's a 2-run triple for Jacob Herdebees. It clears the bases And it is a 5-0 Biloxi advantage. This offense just goes and goes. So Matthew Wood and Eric Brown Jr. each score. And out comes the manager, Kevin Bull. So Jackson Baumeister, who had only allowed a handful of runs and pitched to the tune of a 2.22 ERA in his last five starts, ran into issues here. He will exit responsible for a runner over at third base with the Biscuits trailing 5-0. We'll talk a little bit more about Chris Clark when we return here on Jock 740.
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0: Chris Clark is on in relief. Swiss Army knife for this Biscuits pitching staff. Has been one of their best, both as a starter and out of the bullpen. Former Harvard star. Kicks home with his first pitch and catches the top of the zone, working against the leadoff man Dylan O'Rey, who has reached in both of his trips. He's got a runner at third, and his club's already up 5-0. Pitch home. Rides a bit inside. Now Clark enters this one with a 1.94 ERA on the season. 1-1 offering. Rides outside. Two balls and a strike. Clark throws a lot of strikes. He does not give away many free passes, and the opposition hasn't swung it all that well against him. Lefties, a 208 average. Righties, a 200 average. 2-1 pitch is in there called a strike. That evens things at 2-2. Clark is 24 years old, and this is his 15th outing. Six of those outings have been as a starting pitcher. He owns a 2.22 ERA as a starter, which is coincidentally the same earned runner average that Jackson Baumeister, tonight's starting pitcher, had in his last five outings. 2-2 offering to O'Rey is fouled back to the screen. Baumeister's line not quite finalized with two outs here in the frame, so the things that will stay the same regardless of what Chris Clark does here. 2 2/3, six hits, four walks, and three strikeouts for Baumeister. 2-2 pitch is lofted foul back over top of the netting. This is actually a good example, and this is bad broadcasting on my part, starting his story with a 2-2 count and two outs. But Dylan O'Rey has an 850 OPS, which is exactly the same that we were talking about for Matthew Wood, who's hitting 228. And this one lined to deep right field. Theo Gillen back in front of the warning track is there to put the squeeze on the final out. But Biloxi extends their advantage with a three-run inning highlighted by the two-run triple off of Jacob Herdeby's bet. It's 5-0, bottom of the third up next. Biscuits trying to climb back in this thing on Jock 740.
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Yorman Galindez is back on the rubber. Galindez entered tonight with an 0-2 record and a 10-1-3 earned run average. The native of Venezuela has needed 27 pitches to sit down the biscuits in the first two innings. Now, Dylan O'Rey, the leadoff man for Biloxi, has hit three times in three innings. The Biscuits will send the bottom of their card up here, 7, 8, and 9, to complete the first trip around against the starter. Horvath squared to Bond, and he pulls back on a pitch up and in. Galindez has allowed a base runner in both innings. He gave up a base hit with two outs before Yadier Arenado was caught trying to swipe second base to end the opening frame. 1-0 pitch to Horvath is popped up left side and will slide its way into the seats. He also walked Xavier Isaac to open up the second inning, but got an inning-ending 4-6-3 double play. So he has faced the minimum, and he has two innings, which has not been the case in his road career at the AA rink. 1-1 pitch is in there, called a strike. It's 1-2. He has gone two scoreless innings there against the Biscuits. His previous two road starts had equaled up to 3 2/3, 10 runs allowed. And he misses outside, and the count ties back up at 2-2. Matt Horvath has played now in 13 of the 14 meetings between these two teams this year. 2-2 pitch is bounced on the ground left side. Fisher's got it, sets his feet, and delivers over to Burke in time for the first out. Gregory Barrios will stand in for the first time on this Wednesday night. Biscuits trailing 5-0 in the home half of the third. Talked about this Biloxi offense just terrorizing the rest of the league. They are certainly a bunch that strike some fear into pitching. Here's a liner outside the reach of Dylan O'Rey and down into right center. Gregory Barrios has himself a base hit. That's his seventh against the Shockers this year. It's a perfect 1-for-1 in the series after having game one of this set off last night. Well, Barrios on with a one-out base hit, and Noah Myers stands in now. Myers has hit safely in three consecutive games. Noah's issue this year has been the strikeouts. Pitch home. He has hit safely in three in a row, but he's also struck out in 10 consecutive games. This is game number 20 with the Biscuits this season after Myers finished his 2025 campaign here in Montgomery. Pitch home. And that stays up above the zone. Two balls and no strikes. Well, talk about all the offensive prowess that this Biloxi Shockers bunch has. They've done it lately on both sides. They've done it on the pitching side as well. The arms have heated up in the month, as the weather has. Pickoff attempt. The Shockers entered today with a 3.44 ERA in June, which is the second best in this league, which feels like it should be unfair considering how sharp the offense is. Time is called, and I believe they are issuing a balk on Galindez, and that'll move Gregory Barrios up to second base and erase the possibility of a double play. The Biscuits have grounded into the least amount of double plays in the Southern League, and it's not particularly close, but Galindez did pick up an inning-ending double play in the second inning. Now here in the third with a runner at second, and a delayed steal from Barrios. Here's the throw, and the ball was there, but the tag couldn't be made as Andrew Fisher had to essentially cruise into that third base bag alongside Gregory Barrios. Fisher caught the baseball and was so close to slapping down that tag in time. Barrios able to duck underneath it, and he's got one of those signature delayed steals from the middle infielder. Noah Myers takes on 3-0, a called strike on that outer edge. A balk
and a stolen base, the 22nd of the year for Barrios. Would love to have the data on how many of those have been delayed steals.

0: Game number 60 on the season for him. Carries a 256 batting average into this trip. 1-1 offering. Hit high in the air, shallow center field. Eric Brown Jr. started back. Now darting in front of him is Hurtubise. Here's the throw to the plate. Barrios racing down. He will get there standing up. It's a sack fly for Braden Taylor. He drives in his 35th of the year, and the Biscuits are on the board. It is 5-1 Biloxi here in the home half of the third. Well, that was questionable on whether or not it was going to be deep enough. Barrios did not hesitate whatsoever, and it's a good thing that he didn't because he got there right as the ball arrived. Certainly no time for the catcher, Matthew Wood, to apply a tag, but a sack fly to right generates the Biscuits' first run. Here's Theo Gillen, and he watches a called strike on a breaking ball. Galindez readies and kicks the 0-1. It's down in the dirt. Escapes Matthew Wood's grasp, but he kept it close enough to hold Noah Myers there at first base. Theo Gillen, still just 20 years old. He picked up his first hit in his fourth trip last night. And his five at-bats, four of them have resulted in ground balls on the right side of the infield. 1-1 pitch, and he shoots one foul, back and out of play, off the top of the netting and down around home plate. He's behind 1-2. He'll have to protect a little bit. Gillen just set the world on fire at the high A level. Hit 342. Pitch home is bounced through the left side. He goes the opposite way for his second hit as a Montgomery Biscuit. And the Biscuits have a pair on. That is the second opposite field hit for Theo Gillen. When he has gone the opposite way, he's a perfect 2-for-2. When he has pulled the ball, he is 0-for-4. He's 1-for-2 tonight and has hit safely in each of his first two games here in AA. And before Yadier Arenado sees a pitch from Galindez, we'll get a trip out from the pitching coach. This is Josh Spence, who's in his third season with the Shuckers. The longest tenured on-field staff member for Biloxi outside of the manager, Mike Guerrero, who is back in Biloxi after some time away as a coordinator. He, the legendary manager, there are a couple of them here tonight. Kevin Bowles and Mike Guerrero. These two managers are both set to reach 1,500 career wins at the minor league level, and Mike Guerrero a little bit ahead of Kevin Bowles. Guerrero needs 19 to reach 1,500 for his career. There is a call and strike. He's got his group off to a good start in the second half. They picked up a 5-1 win last night. They currently lead 5-1, but there is plenty of baseball to be played tonight. Still bottom of the third inning. Biscuits have runners at first and second for Arenado. This one, here's a back pick on a tag at first. And down goes Gillen. Well, it was a near-perfect throw that wasn't exactly where Matthew Wood probably would have signaled for it, but it led directly into a tag, and Burke was able to do it. So Gillen erased off the base paths, and the Biscuits are done in the third. It's 5-1 Biloxi. Time of the fourth next on Jock 740.
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4: Chris Clark finalized Jackson Baumeister's line, getting out of that inherited runner at third base with a fly out to deep right field. So, final line on Jackson Baumeister in start number 11 of the year for him. 2 2/3, 5 runs on 6 hits. He walked 4 and struck out 3. Well, Chris Clark has his first full inning, and he squares off against baseball's top prospect, Jesus Mede. It is a stretch that starts with Mede that goes 4 consecutive. Brewers' top 30 prospects, all young talent. Right-hander kicks high, and the first pitch is in there, called a strike. Clark facing Mede. Chris has got a fastball, cutter, sweeper, and changeup arsenal. He's coming off of 2 scoreless innings at Rocket City last week. Pitched a total of 5 one-run frames. Pitch misses downstairs, which is essentially what Clark has done all year long. That was basically what he was doing as a starter. One-one pitch to Mede. Drifts down and away for ball 2. Clark, his longest outing of the year. As he comes set, looks in, and his 2-1 pitch is cut on and missed. Chris' longest outing was 6 innings. He did that back at the end of April as a starter. He's gone at least 5 innings on 3 occasions, and it is not out of the question to have him go 4 or more out of the pen. He went 4 1/3 for his longest relief outing back on May 17th against the Shuckers. Mede spoils the 2-2 pitch, sends it back to the screen, and we are back at 2-2. Clark looking for his put-away pitch. He doesn't have overpowering stuff. It's a firm fastball. 2-2 offering is just off the plate. It did not miss by much, and a good take from Mede. 3-2, he's worked the count to full. The Biscuits, in the course of their losing streak, they cost them the first half title. Saw a lot of deep counts, and here's another one. It results in a win for Biloxi. It's a walk to Mede, and he is aboard for the first time. Jesus does have 21 stolen bags this year. We'll see if he is interested in trying to test the battery of Chris Clark and Kenny Piper. Blake Burke digs in from the left side. Here's the first pitch, and it misses outside. Well, we mentioned that the Brewers are in action currently. They still lead 3-0 in the 6th inning over the Reds. Now the Rays, in their home ballpark, currently lead Kansas City by a 5-2 score. That game in the bottom of the 8th. Mede does go. Pitch misses wide. Piper's throw is perfect, and it is not in time. Throw could not be any better from Kenny Piper. Pitch that missed up and in. Not an easy one to throw on, and put it right on the money. Barrio slapped the tag down, but it wasn't quite in time. So Mede has his 22nd stolen base of the year, and he's in scoring range for Blake Burke. Right-hander kicks high in his pitch. Swing and a miss. Green light on a 2-0 sinker up top. And the count is 2-1. Clark peers in, has his sign from the catcher, Piper. He will come set, working with a 5-1 deficit. And he gets a swing and a miss, this time with a changeup right around the knees. And it's 2-2. Clark does not have a lot of experience this season pitching with runners in scoring position. It's not a high number for the amount of innings that he has pitched. But the opposition has hit the ball relatively well with runners in scoring range against him. Opposing hitters have a .286 batting average in minimal opportunity. Righty deals home in the 2-2. Tag in the air, straightaway center field. Horvath retreating at the wall, and this one's gone. Number 16 for the former Tennessee Volunteer, Blake Burke. He goes straightaway center. It's a two-run shot that extends the Shuckers' lead to 7-1. And there is now a three-way tie for the most homers in the Southern League. And Blake Burke is part of that party. Two-run homer after the leadoff walk. And it is a 7-1 game. Seven runs on seven hits for the Shuckers. And Chris Clark back to work. It doesn't get easier with Andrew Fisher, who's homered in back-to-back games. He watches a slider up and in inside the zone, called a strike. Fisher has walked and struck out so far. Came around to score after walking in the third inning. Slider that clipped the outer edge, and it's 0-2. Clark looking to bounce back after the homer. 0-2 pitch has popped up right side on the cut of the outfield grass. Arnamo leaking into shallow right field. Backpedaling, and the second baseman is there to squeeze the first down. So Chris Clark comes back after the homer and goes three consecutive strikes to the always dangerous Andrew Fisher, and he gets it to pop out to his second baseman. There is Josh Adamczewski. It was 0-2 with a strikeout and a flyout to deep center field. Clark with his tan glove at the belt, the right-hander deals. And misses wide with a first pitch changeup. Ball and no strikes. One oh pitch is in there, called a strike. That evens the count, and a ball and a strike. Well, we started to talk about the Biscuits' struggles in that first half. They, in the manager Kevin Bull's words, needed to play above the speed limit. 1-1 pitch is bounced back out of play over top of the netting. And it is a 1-2 advantage for Chris Clark. Well, Bolsey said that everyone in the league was just kind of playing at the speed limit, and at some point the Biscuits had to get above it. And pretty much from that moment on, which was Mother's Day weekend, they did. Pitch misses up top. Two balls and two strikes. They had built themselves their best record. They were seven games above 500 before losing eight in a row in the final week and a half of the first half. 2-2 pitch misses outside. And the count is full at 3-2, and it was a bit of everything. The pitching staff was not good. The base running was not good. The hitting wasn't good. Everything just kind of fell off. And the Biscuits' defense, in that span, during the losing streak, there was a specific day in which they had 16 guys on the injury report. 3-2 pitch is bounced through the right side, a base hit for Adamczewski. He has hit safely in each of his six games here in Double A. Got a two-strike slider down around the bottom of the zone and just lined it through the right side. It's a one-out base hit, and out comes the pitching coach, Jim Paddock. Clark trying to find his stuff. This is just a daunting task to take on this offense. Shuckers have performed really well lately. They've been a good offense all year long, but as we've talked about tonight, there's just no break. You look at the top of the card, and there's average. Then Jesus Mede, power and average, as baseball's top prospect. And then you go just a bunch of power hitters. Blake Burke just homered. Andrew Fisher has homered three times in six games. Josh Adamczewski doesn't have his first homer, but he's hitting around 400 through his first few games. And Clark will check on him. He's back in safely with a dive. Mike Bovee in the sixth spot here. He's the DH and has the league's longest on-base streak, 14 straight games. And he's 2-for-2 tonight with a double and a base hit. Clark deals. And there's a called strike up around the top of the zone. And it is 0-1. Lefties have been a little bit better than righties have against Clark, but it's not a dramatic difference. Only 8 points in the batting average department. There's a check swing that he could not hold up on, and Bovee falls into an 0-2 hole. Chris Clark, a former fifth-round pick by the Los Angeles Angels, and he was traded over in January just before spring training. Runner goes, and this one lofted back out of play. So Adamczewski was trying to swipe his first here in Double A, but a foul ball negates that attempt. He will retreat back to first, and the count remains 0-2 on the left-handed hitting Bovee. But Mike Bovee was the highest drafted player in Nebraska-Omaha history. The fourth highest draft pick in Summit League history, and this time he is gone on strikes. Chased maybe a little bit above the zone. And it's strikeout number one for Chris Clark, fourth on the night for the Biscuit staff. And here comes Matthew Wood. Well, it has been consistent foot traffic. It's been long innings offensively for the Shuckers. There are two gone now. Biloxi sent five to the dish in the first inning, seven in the second, seven in the third, and this is their sixth here in the fourth. Matthew Wood stands in. He walked his last time up. He flew out to left in his first trip. He is ahead in the count 1-0. Clark's 1-0 pitch is hit in the air, left center field, carrying well. Ballpark will hold. Noah Myers, the left fielder, gives way to the center fielder, Matt Corvath, and the inning is over. What a leadoff walk and a two-run homer by Blake Burke, his league-leading 16th of the year, has the Shuckers out to a 7-1 advantage. Bottom of the fourth next on Junk 740.
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4: Back at the ballpark on this Wednesday evening, home half of the fourth inning, and the Biscuits have their work cut out for them. They trail by six. as we enter the middle innings. The Shuckers got two in the second, three in the third. They just added two on homer number 16 from Blake Burke, the first baseman for Biloxi. The Biscuits got one in their last trip up against Yorman Galindez. Galindez is back out there. He's going to try to go for a fourth inning. The only time he has made it through four innings this year was against the Biscuits last time. You look at the starts for him, and Galindez by far has turned in his best road start. This is 3 1-run frames to this point. He's got Yadier Arenamo, who singled against him in his first trip. Here's the first pitch to him, and he bounces it up the third baseline. Just foul, and outside Andrew Fisher's outstretched arm. So in the two road starts, he had gone 10 runs in 3 2/3. He's got a chance to go more than that 3 2/3 mark if he completes this inning. And for the moment, it's been three innings of one-run baseball. It's come on three hits. The Biscuits have been out hit 8-3. Score sits at 7-1. Arenamo awaits the 0-1 pitch, and he takes a breaking ball called strike. Galindez is getting ready to throw his 50th pitch. The most he has thrown this year is 66. So would imagine this is probably his final inning. Here's a sharply hit ground ball. Jesus Mede vacuums it up and delivers in front of Arenamo for the out. Home plate umpire Jamal Allen is saying something to Arenamo, who's very animated. Not entirely sure what the issue was. Arenamo sprinted down to first base. He touched the bag with his right foot and then sprinted back to home plate. He's still continuing this conversation with Jamal Allen. Not entirely sure what he was upset about. Here is Xavier Isaac, who swings and misses at a fastball toward the bottom of the strike zone at 95. Isaac walked in his first trip. 0-1 pitch to him. Misses outside. Well, day has turned tonight here at the ballpark. The lights are on, illuminating the playing surface. Still see the clouds scattered throughout these dark skies. 1-1 pitch. Misses outside with a curveball. The count moves to 2-1. Comfortable evening for baseball after we got a little bit of rain early on. 2-1 pitch. Swing and a miss. Fastball outside. Got Isaac to chase, and it looked like he might have turned around and looked at home plate umpire Jamal Allen and said, "Are you calling that a strike?" Well, Isaac does have some chase in his game, but is very adamant about not being beat by the same pitch twice or the same location. 2-2 offering. And he drives this one the opposite way. Well struck. Adam Chesky looking up. This one's off the train. Number 13 for the 13th-ranked Rays prospect. Xavier Isaac inches the Biscuits just a little bit closer. It's a 7-2 Shuckers lead. All right, on cue, he had just been beat away with a fastball. He got a fastball up above the zone and outside, and he was cued in on it. Shot it the opposite way for his 13th of the year. Here is Kenny Piper on the first pitch. He sends foul back to the screen. It had been a minute for Xavier Isaac since his last home run. That is his fourth against Biloxi. Four out of his nine hits against them have been homers. He has now driven in 10 in the 13 games against the Shuckers. Piper takes a ball, and the count evens at a ball and a strike. Pitch home. And that just missed outside. Two balls and a strike. Advantage belongs to Kenny Piper. He's got 8 home runs himself this year. And the offering misses the zone yet again. It's a true hitter's count for Piper. Melendez comes set. There's his 3-1. Piper sends it up in the air, back out of play behind home plate. And the count is full. Kenny trying to extend his on-base streak to 12 in a row. Biloxi has kind of had his number this year. Kenny has 3 hits in 7 games against him. He has 3 out of 23. All 3 hits have been doubles. Here's the 3-2 pitch. And he swings and misses at a fastball up above the zone. And there is strikeout number 2 for Yorman Galindez.

0: Offering home is slapped on the ground. High hop on Mede, and it leaks into left center field. See how they rule it for Petrie, but Mede was all over that ground ball before it skipped up over his glove. And it lined up and popped up on him, and it looked like it deflected off of his glove and into center field. See how they rule it for Emilian Petrie. The Biscuits have a two-out base runner. Matt Horvath stands in, and he watches a breaking ball called a strike. Horvath grounded out to third in his first trip. As you're with us on the TV side, you got to look at a righty up and loosening in that pen. That is Jack Seppings getting loose, and here's a pickoff attempt. Ooh, that's a close play. Petrie's just able to get back in. Petrie has three stolen bags already. The 0-1 is high and tight on Horvath. Spun out of the way. This one struck in the air, right field. And that will end the inning. A fly out to right off of Matt Horvath's bat, and they didn't go single for Petrie. That's just being put into the book. So it is a base hit for him. But the inning is over. Biscuits get a run on the 13th long ball from Xavier Isaac, but it's still a 7-2 advantage for Biloxi. To the top of the fifth we go.
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0: Oh, Chris Clark on 34 pitches is back out there for another inning. It'll be his second full inning. And the Biscuits have had an issue in terms of getting left-handed batters out really all year long. Chris Clark does not fall into that category. Lefties hitting 208 against him entering the night. But this group of all lefties outside of the one man standing in right now, in Eric Brown Jr., who has reached both times. He reached on a fielder's choice, and this time he trickles one to shortstop. Barrios has it, fires on the run, and Eric Brown Jr. is retired for the first time tonight. Now, here's another guy, Jacob Herdebees, that has not been sent down yet. He has reached both times with RBI hits. RBI single and a two-run triple. He has been really sharp since being sent down from AAA. It was with the Nashville Sounds, the Brewers' AAA affiliate, and hovered around 200 on the year. They decided, let's get this outfielder some extra at-bats, build the confidence back in Biloxi. 0-1 pitch, and he rockets this one down the line. It's hooking foul. Well, we saw just a moment ago that a right-hander was warming out in that pen. Now there's a lefty up and loosening down the right field line. Clark spins the ball behind his back. Now comes set at his chest. He's ahead 0-2. Kicks high, looking for the put-away pitch. Can't find it. There's a foul ball, and it stays nothing in two. Now Milwaukee and Cincinnati in the seventh inning. Milwaukee looking to tack on. They lead 3-1 currently. The Rays down the Royals tonight, 5-3. Even that series at a game apiece. Clark misses up and away to the lefty. Here's the 1-2. It's lofted down the line in left field, sinking quickly. Taylor gave it a shot, couldn't come up with the play. He was able to keep it close enough to him to spin around and fire it to second base. A valiant effort from him, but just couldn't quite get there in time. He found himself in an awkward position where he was reaching up with his thumb pointing away from him and trying to catch a ball running out towards left rather than flip the glove around. But that is a very awkward position to be in for Taylor. So it's a base hit for Jacob Hurtubise. He has three hits in three tries tonight, as there's a foul ball off the sweet level. Hurtubise is 3-for-3 tonight. That now makes him in the series five hits in seven at-bats. There's Dylan O'Rey in the 0-1. He squared to bunt, pulls back, making nothing in two. That is a slider a good 8 inches above the zone, and it's called a strike on O'Rey. So it is 0-2, and he won't likely bunt. Here's the 0-2 pitch, and it's fouled back. O'Rey stays alive. He has gone 1-for-2 tonight with a single in the first, a walk in the second, and he flew out in the third. So he's hit in every inning except for the three-run fourth. Clark at his belt, kicks home, and the 0-2 is downstairs, blocked by Piper. He's able to keep it in front. Clark sitting at 45 pitches. No action down the left field line for Montgomery. Now Biloxi up 7-2. They've done it on 9 hits in their first 5 trips to the dish. Clark picks over to first. Nothing doing with Jacob Hurtubise over there. He has stolen 4 bases across his first, this 14th game with the club this year. Clark readies, kicks high, and his pitch is just off that outside corner, down around the knees, and the count is even at 2-2. Clark attended Harvard. He was one of 2 Crimson pitchers selected in that 2023 MLB draft. He was the 61st all-time. Here's a snap throw from Piper. It hops in. Isaac able to knock it down on a pitch that just missed inside. And Piper moving to throw down to first behind Jacob Hurtubise likely didn't help the presentation of that pitch, but it was a sinker according to our data on the inner edge. 3-2. Clark's payoff, runner goes, and it misses high for ball 4.
8: G
0: Well, the Biscuits' most efficient inning today was back in the first, where they did not allow a run. And they faced five batters. And it took Jackson Baumeister back-to-back strikeouts to get out of a first and third jam. The Shuckers have at least one hit in every inning. They have two hits in each of their first four trips and only one in this frame. And Mede pops it up on the infield. Left side, Barrios looking into the night sky. With two hands, he'll squeeze the second out. Pop out to short. And Blake Burke, who homered against Clark in his first trip up, will step back into the box with two aboard the base pass.
8: First base for 55, Blake Burke.
0: Burke sends the first pitch back to the screen. Clark hops ahead 0-1. Went with a first pitch fastball that caught quite a bit of the plate. Offering home, and that misses up and away. Evens the count at a ball and a strike. Well, the Biscuits in this month have had very interesting turn of events. They had the eight-game losing streak after starting the month very well. So they are 8-12 here in June. And in those 20 games, the staff, prior to tonight, entered with a 5-2-3 ERA this month, which is the second worst in the league. The only team with a higher ERA in June is Birmingham. It's won back-to-back Southern League championships, beating the Biscuits in the championship round in each of the last 2 years. They have a 6.5 ERA, 6.45 to be exact. 1-2. Clark kicks home. Here's the pitch. It's lofted foul back to the netting. The Biscuits, and I don't know that you can fault this staff here in this series to start the second half, but Luxy has done such a good job spoiling the two-strike pitches. I mean, Clark got him to chase there, but Burke just caught a piece of it and stays alive. 1-2 pitch on the way, and this flutters outside. Clark set. Here's his 2-2. And this one lofted softly out to left yet again. Taylor going back. It's outside his reach. And a run will score. Motoring around to score is Jacob Herdebees. And everything turning up Shuckers. That is a beautifully painted changeup on the outside corner at the bottom of the zone. And it was lifted out to left at a whopping 63 miles an hour off the bat. It finds its way down to the outfield grass, and the Shuckers are up 8-2. It's RBI number 46 on the year for Blake Burke. Burke is second to only Jesus Mede in RBIs in the Southern League. Now, after his RBI single, there's runners at the corners. And two away. Andrew Fisher can certainly inflict some damage. He's ahead 1-0, and the pitch is in there, called a strike. Just touched that outside corner at the top of the zone. There is now some action out on the bullpen for the Biscuits. Clark coming up on 60 pitches now. Nothing has been easy tonight for the Biscuit staff. Pitch misses down and in. And a little bit of that has been inefficiency for themselves. But a large portion of it has just been how good Biloxi has been offensively. They've got another 10 hits. They had 13 last night. Righty kicks home and misses outside. That is a 3-1 advantage for Andrew Fisher. Now for Clark, not exactly where you want to be. It's one of the biggest power threats in all of minor league baseball. And he sends one foul, a really good pitch from Clark. 3-1. Challenged him enough to induce a swing, but it was also a pitch just teetering that outside edge at the top of the zone. So the count is full. The runner over at third base in Dylan O'Reilly will not get a head start, but Blake Burke will be running on the offering. It's chopped on the right side. Isaac has it. It takes him right to the bag, and the inning is over. But on two more hits, as they've had in every inning to this point, the Shockers add another run. It's one run, two hits, no errors, and two left aboard. We turn the card. Bottom of the fifth coming up next. Biscuits trailing 8-2 on this Wednesday.
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0: Oh, there's a new arm on the mound. Yorman Galindez is done. His third road start is by far his best. It's also arguably his second best start of the year. Both of those have come against him. Something about him has given the Biscuits fits. Galindez goes a season high tying four innings. Both of those four inning outings have come against Montgomery. He goes four innings, allowing two runs on five hits, one of those a homer. He walked two and he struck out two, and now he turns the ball over to a lefty who's just fresh off the injured list, Sam Garcia. The first pitch rides down and in to the righty Gregory Barrios. Now, Sam Garcia has a pretty deep arsenal for a reliever. Fastball sinker, changeup cutter, and a sweeper. Started things up with a first pitch changeup, and he missed down and in. He's set, kicks high, and his pitch home. Clips the outer edge, down around lower third of the strike zone. Count is back to even at 1-1. Shuckers' lead is 8-2. They've scored in all five of their trips except for the first inning. 1-1 offering. Biscuits have put up a run in each of the last two innings as Barrios waves and misses a big breaking ball. That's the sweeper. Lefty readies. Here's the pitch. Barrios bounces it back to the mound. Garcia has it. He'll underhand flip to Blake Burke. And there's the initial out of the bottom of the fifth.
1: Number seven, Noah Myers.
0: Noah Myers will come up. He walked in his last trip. That extended his on-base streak to four consecutive games. He safely hit in each of his last three. Trying to extend that against a lefty. First pitch to him is at the heart of the zone, a called strike. Myers hitless in nine at-bats against left-handed pitching. He bounces this one up the first baseline, a backhanded stop by Blake Burke. He'll take it to the first base bag himself. Two gone. Couple of ground balls. And the first two batters sit on six pitches. Sam Garcia has the first 2 outs of his outing. Now, Sam Garcia is 23 years old. He dons a 5.68 ERA at the moment. It was 5.89 for his first 2 outs. Lefties have been a little bit better against him. He's been pretty good overall, though. There's a called strike with a breaking ball up at the top of the zone. Righties 209 against him entering tonight. Lefties 240. The lefties have not homered against him. He's given up one homer to a right-hander. There is a called strike on the outer edge. And it's a pretty good sequence from the southpaw to start things off against his fellow lefty. And top rail of the strike zone, called strike. Outer edge, called strike. 0-2. Swing and a miss. Sat him down on three pitches. A perfectly painted sweeper. And Taylor is gone on strikes. It's 1-2-3. Bottom of the fifth inning for Sam Garcia, and the score remains 8-2 to the top of the sixth.
2: Good morning, Alabama.
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5: Now pitching for the Biscuits, number 19, Shani Cuevas.
0: Johnny Cuevas is on in relief, the third arm used tonight for Montgomery, and it'll start against a lefty in Josh Adamczewski. And it's the 5, 6, and 7 batters coming up for Biloxi here to start the sixth inning. Now Chris Clark needed 60 pitches to go 2 and a third. He gave up 3 runs on 4 hits. He walked 2, struck out 1. He did give up 1 homer. Well, Cuevas has a 3.6 ERA this year. He's on the development list. Back active, and it's been a minute for him since the last time he was on the mound in a Montgomery uniform. Really, on the mound in game in quite some time. He's been solid against lefties. There's a swing and a miss. Even the count at 1-1. Lefties hitting just 143 against him. 3 for 21. And the former 12th rounder. And this is outing number 8 for him. Has not pitched in 6 days. There's a swing and a miss. Pitched at Rocket City on Thursday. He's pitched 3 times here in June. And those 3 outings have all been scoreless. He's actually strung together a streak of 5 consecutive scoreless outings that has spanned 6 innings. Pachomes up and in. He's got good stuff. The issue for Cuevas in AAA Durham to begin the year was all the walks. He appeared in 8 games. One of them was his start with Durham. He went 1-1 with a 7.63 ERA. That was because of the walks. Pachom is downstairs. A check swing, he did not go, and the count is full at 3-2. He struck out 18 in his 15 and a third, but he also walked 14. In those last 5 outings that he's gone 6 scoreless frames, he's given up 2 hits. He's only walked 2 while striking out 4. 3-2 pitch is down and away for ball 4, and he walks the first man that he faces. Mike Bovee will step in. Bovee 2 out of 3 tonight. He struck out in his last trip up against Chris Clark. He was the only strikeout for Clark. Now Cuevas squaring off against him. Pitch home. Misses down in the dirt. It's blocked by Piper. Eight runs on 10 hits for the Shuckers. 2 runs on 5 hits for the Biscuits. Both teams errorless so far. Pitch misses inside, and Bovee in the driver's seat. Ahead, 2 balls and no strikes. Offering misses up top. 3 balls and no strikes, and now Cuevas at risk of walking the first 2 that he faces, which you got to pick your poison with this offense, but walks aren't going to help. And there is a second consecutive. Miss with 4 in a row to Mike Bovee, who's on for the 3rd time. Here's Matthew Wood, who is 0 for 2 with 2 flyouts. He has walked and scored a run in this game, however. Adamczewski is at second. He walked. Mike Bovee at first after walking. Pitch home is sent in the air, left side. Noah Myers on coming and left. He is there and makes the grab above his ball cap. And there is the first out. First and second, one gone. Top of the 6th inning. And now Eric Brown Jr. will stand in. He has driven in a run. He has scored twice by reaching on a walk and a fielder's choice. The two balls that he's put in play have gone over to Braden Taylor at third base. Biscuits could use a ground ball double play here. Half swing, he went around on a Cuevas slider beneath the zone. Johnny Cuevas out of the College of Southern Nevada. He was drafted in the 2021 draft by the Rays in round number 12. Right-hander with his black glove set at his belt. First base side of the slab. Runners go. And the pitch misses inside. The throw is to second. It's online. And nabs the base runner. Mike Bovee caught trying to swipe second base. So the double steal not executed. And that is high IQ baseball from Kenny Piper to go to second, which is the longer throw. Arnamo slapped the tag down there for the out. So there are two gone with now a runner over at third base. Adam Chesky has steal number one. Mike Bovee is gunned down at second. One and one to count. Here's the pitch. It's down in the dirt, blocked by Piper, and that saves the run. Baumeister allowed five runs across two and two-thirds. Clark, three runs across two and a third. And with those numbers, things will shift a little bit in terms of starters versus bullpen. But entering tonight, starters had a 4.12 ERA as opposed to a 5.13 for the relievers, over a point worse than this starting rotation. Two balls, two strikes. Cuevas looking to toss up the first zero in the run column for the Shuckers offense since back in the first inning. He's a strike away. Here it is. And it just missed outside. They appealed the swing. He did not go. Sending is gone. Walk, walk, fly out to left. Caught stealing at second base. Eric Brown Jr. now tied up at a full count. Runner at third base in an 8-2 Shuckers lead here on the top of the sixth. Cuevas readies. Here's his pitch. It is in there. Got him looking. Throws him on the outer edge. And Johnny Cuevas throws up a zero for the first time since back in the first. We turn the card. Bottom of the sixth on tap next. It's 8-2 Biloxi over Montgomery here on this Wednesday on Jack 740.

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7: From one lefty to another, Sam Garcia's evening comes to a close. And the Shuckers turn to another lefty at their disposal. This is Jesus Broca. And here is a lefty, Theo Gillen, to start it off against the new arm. It was a scoreless 1-2-3 inning that featured a strikeout for Sam Garcia. And now Jesus Broca takes over on the mound. Left-hander kicks home to the lefty and misses down and away with pitch number one. Now Broca possesses a four-seam fastball, a sinker, a changeup, and a slider. He's been called upon now 21 times this season for the Shuckers. 1-0 pitch is outside. Two balls and no strikes. Set at his chest, lifts the right leg, and the 2-0 is in there, called a strike on that outside corner. That's the sinker. Theo Gillen, Yadier Arenamo, and Xavier Isaac, the three offensive top 30 prospects.

0: that's on the 40-man roster for the Rays, and that is because he is Rule 5 eligible, and he is known for his defense, and the bat has been pretty good as well. There's a high drive into right, but playable back there for Hurtubise, who dropped the baseball, and Arenado will cruise into second base. Now, it was routine until it wasn't for Jacob Hurtubise, who's had himself a fantastic day. Hurtubise offensively is cruising and getting another look on the TV side. He was just drifting over to it, and it hit the thumb portion of his glove, the bottom side of it, and just dropped straight out. Yadier Arenado is on at second base for Xavier Isaac, and maybe that's what the Biscuits need, a little help from the Shuckers defense to get their offense going. Pitch misses outside. It is officially a two-base error charged to Jacob Hurtubise in right. So with one out and a runner at second, Xavier Isaac, who homered in his last trip, is on. 1-0 pitch. Way outside. Make it two balls and no strikes. As we mentioned, Isaac has done his damage in streaks. The power numbers have skyrocketed throughout a couple of different periods this year. And maybe, just maybe, that home run in the fourth inning will carry over. Watches a called strike on the outer edge. Isaac did not appear to agree, and he's got an argument. Two balls and a strike on Xavier Isaac. Here's the pitch. High and tight. He had to get out of the way in a hurry. It's a changeup that escaped the left-hander's grasp. Isaac tracked it all the way, and that's the second time in this game he's had to lean out of the way of a pitch up and in on him, and luckily both times they've been off-speed pitches. 3-1 the count. Here's the pitch. It's driven in the air, deep in the air to left field, but playable for Adam Chesky. He's camped underneath it and reaches into the night skies to haul it in. And Xavier Isaac is sat down for the first time this evening. It's a big league pop-up, just a touch underneath it. Sent it high in the air to left field. And it becomes the second out of the bottom of the sixth. And here's Kenny Piper with a chance to drive in a run. Biscuits offense tonight has not had a ton of opportunities. They are now just 0-for-1 with a runner in scoring range. They haven't had many opportunities. This one slapped deep to left field, carrying back, and it is gone! Kenny Piper has his ninth of the year, and the Biscuits aren't done yet. They've cut it to an 8-4 deficit. Kenny Piper hopped all over a slider down and in and shot it over the wall, just crept it out of the yard and off the train at 104 miles an hour. And Piper continues to stay hot. He's reached in 12 straight, and he does it this time with a homer. The Biscuits do some damage after the costly error in right. Now it's still a four-run deficit for Montgomery as this one lifted in the air left center field. Eric Brown Jr. into the gap. He can't get there. It's off the base of the wall. Petrie around second. He's hustling for third. Here's the relay, and it is in time. Esteban Gonzalez, the third base coach, doesn't think so. But that ends the inning. It's a double for Petrie. He's canned, trying to stretch it to a triple, and the inning is over. The Biscuits do get a pair of runs on Kenny Piper's ninth long ball of the year, and it's an 8-4 game to the top of the seventh.
1: Good morning, Alabama.
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0: Kenny Piper's two-run homer have the Biscuits at least creeping back into this thing. It's an 8-4 deficit as we start the late innings. Top of the seventh. It is 8 runs on 10 hits and 1 error for Biloxi. It is 4 on 7 hits for the Biscuits. The offense coming alive. And it starts with Jacob Herdeby. So just committed that error that ended up leading to 2 runs. And he's done his part on offense, though. He has driven in 3. He has 2 singles and a triple. He's also scored a run. Been a big game for him. And he lofts one into shallow left center. It's another. Herdebees has himself a 4-hit game. This one on a soft liner at 73 miles an hour. The Biscuit staff cannot catch a break. Johnny Cuevas threw up the first scoreless inning for this Biscuit staff since back in the first inning, his last time out. Now the leadoff man is aboard for the top of the car. This is Dylan O'Ray, who has walked twice, singled, and flown out to right. First pitch to him. Misses just off the outer edge, away from the lefty. Righty deals, and just misses a bit inside. Cuevas just across the 20-pitch mark. The right-hander lifts home and misses down and in. And the Biscuits tonight. Baumeister threw 71 pitches. Clark has thrown 60, and now Cuevas is at 22. Pitch home, and there is a call strike. Three and one on Dylan O'Ray. There's a flare into shallow left center field. Myers and Horvath charging in. It's Noah Myers, the left fielder, who takes control and longs out number one here in the seventh. Here is Jesus Mede for the fifth time. After the fly out to left field, Mede in this game has walked, stolen a base, and scored, but outside of that, he is 0 for 3. And Mede still hitting 284 with 7 homers and a league-leading 51 driven in. And he strikes this one well to left center field, but Matt Corbath had a beat on it, and the center fielder is over in the left center field gap. And there to glove the second consecutive fly out on back-to-back pitches for Johnny Cuevas, who's looking to make it 2 scoreless innings. He's an out of way of doing so. But again, cannot lose focus because Blake Burke is stepping in. Burke is 3-for-4 tonight with a 2-run homer and an RBI single. He swings and misses at the first pitch. He's now at second base. Cuevas readies. Pitch misses down and away. Well, MLB average this year is hovering right around 150 pitches per game. The Biscuits in this game have now thrown 156. And still got 2 1/3 left to go in terms of outs. There's a swing and a miss by Burke. 1-1. Now the count on the left-handed hitter. You get a look at a lefty loosening in the pen for Montgomery. That is Jackson Lancaster. Cuevas has been sharp so far. He walked the first two that he faced. He got some help from his catcher, Kenny Piper, who chopped down Mike Bovee in a double steal attempt. There is a check swing. He certainly went around, and on appeal, they say, yes, he did. That is the crew chief, Jack Wasson, who threw his right fist in the air to say Burke offered. It is 1-2. Cuevas has one strikeout. Looking for his second. Here's the pitch. It's bounced on the ground. Arenamo has it sized up. The second baseman's got it and delivers on in time. Leadoff single does not amount to anything. Johnny Cuevas has himself a pair of scoreless innings. It's no runs on a hit, no errors. One left aboard, and it's time to stretch at Nabo's Park. Bottom of the seventh next. It's an 8-4 Shuckers lead.
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0: Home half of the seventh. The Biscuits trying to mount a comeback on this Wednesday night and get into the win column for the first time here in the second half. Luntzie Shuckers claim the first half crown, and they got some help from the Biscuits, dropping eight in a row down the stretch. And now the Biscuits are in pursuit of Southern League record 11th consecutive postseason appearance. They've got to do it by winning the second half, as they have primarily over this stretch. Actually, only one time in the decade that the Biscuits won the first half and did not win the second half. 0-1 pitch is bounced on the ground. Horvath struck it well, but right into the second baseman, Dylan O'Ray. And there is the first down. Jesus Broca allowed a pair of runs in the sixth. But for Broca, because of the error, they were not earned runs. They also gave up a double to Emilian Petrie, who was caught trying to stretch it into a triple in that sixth inning. Here's Gregory Barrios, who bounces one sharply. Backhanded stop by Mede. A rocket of a throw. Skips past Blake Burke. And Barrios is aboard. He was able to pick it up on the carom off the padded wall up that first baseline in foul territory. And hold Gregory Barrios to just first base. Jesus Mede has an absolute cannon. He was clocked at 100 miles an hour across the infield earlier this year, which is just absurd. At that time, couldn't get there in time. It is a throwing error on Mede. Pitch home, pops in and out of Matthew Wood's mitt on a pitch to Noah Myers. They missed outside. Ball and no strikes on Myers, who has grounded out to first base and walked so far this evening. And Myers has hit safely in three in a row. Would love to add a base hit and continue that stretch. Watches a called strike at the base of the zone. We're back to even and a ball and a strike. Jesus Broca, the left-handed hurler on top of the mound, has a 4.55 ERA. Lefty-on-lefty matchup. Pitch home. Myers takes something away. Well, this is the second consecutive lefty that the Shuckers have thrown at the Biscuits. And as we mentioned last time, Myers was at the dish. He's still hitless against lefties. 0 for 10 now. Sends this one back. Myers made a few different stops in his college career. Wabash Valley College, South Carolina, with the Gamecocks. There is a called strike three on a pitch that just clipped the outer edge, and Myers caught looking. And though Myers finished up his collegiate career at USC Upstate. Top of the card for the fourth time tonight. The Biscuits have a runner at first thanks to an error for a second consecutive inning. Here's Braden Taylor in the first pitch, results in a balk. That's going to move Gregory Barrios into scoring range for the Biscuits. The second balk of the night. Braden Taylor has an RBI opportunity, and he drove in the first run of the game for the Biscuits back in the third inning with a sac fly that actually scored Barrios. Taylor watches a strike at the top of the zone. Braden has been really good since his birthday. Back on May 22nd, he turned 24 years old, and on that day his average was 198. Pitch home. His average currently sits at 255, and in this span from his birthday on, he's played in 27 games, hitting 326, He's got 31 hits, 7 homers, 18 walks. He's got an OPS above 1,000. 1-1 pitch is lofted foul off the top of the netting. Every single one of those numbers are good for top 10 in the Southern League since that day, May 22nd. So it has now been over a month, 27 games, and where he is hitting over 325. It's 0 for 2 tonight with a sack fly. There's a 1-2 pitch to him, and he sends it foul back to the screen. Taylor back at the leadoff spot. It's been an interesting portion of the lineup since Austin O'Vern hit the injured list. O'Vern hopefully will be back with the Biscuits here soon. We didn't figure it'd be a very long injury to his leg. Felt like maybe a week, and it's been over a month now. 1-2 pitch is lined into right field. It's down a base hit. Windmill around for Barrios. The throw is going to go to second, and the Biscuits are back within three. It's an RBI knock for Braden Taylor, who has now reached safely in six straight. Scorching liner just shy of 100. A perfectly located fastball on the outer edge, and Taylor somehow got his hands around and was able to flip it out to right. Taylor's driven in two this evening. He's driven in Barrios both times. Here's Theo Gillen. He's 1-for-3 so far. Pitch home, and he watches a called strike at the base of the zone. Gillen, not only the Rays' top prospect, but MLB.com lists him as the 40th overall in all of professional baseball. 0-1 pitch popped up back this way and over our heads, and it's nothing and two on Gillen. We've seen a few two-strike counts in this game, but he's continued to put the ball in play. Here with us on the TV side, we've got tarps coming off, trying to start a rally for the Biscuits. Down 8-5. Pitch up. Misses outside. It's a ball and two strikes. Well, it feels like a night that the Shuckers have just utterly dominated. They still have a three-run gap, but it feels like it should be more than that. The way they have swung it, if the Biscuits can find a way to mount a comeback here, it'll feel pretty good. There's a foul ball back to the screen, and it remains a ball and two strikes. We're back at it. The young fans participating in the craze known as Tarps Off that has been going on across all levels of baseball for some time now this year. 1-2 pitch to Gillen is bounced on the ground towards shortstop. Madej's got it. He'll take it to the bag at second in front of Braden Taylor, and that ends the inning. Fielder's choice ends it. Braden Taylor drove in a run for the second time tonight. The Biscuits are back within three as we go to the top of the eighth inning here on Junk 740.
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0: Now the Biscuits are back within striking distance on this Wednesday night in game two of six here on the week. It's the first week of half number two. We are beyond the midway point. Jackson Lancaster is on in relief. Johnny Cuevas was sharp out of the bullpen. He held the Shuckers in check. Gave up just one hit. He did walk two, but no damage done against him. No runs. And he struck out one across his two scoreless. Lancaster takes over on the mound. Jackson has been sharp against left-handed batters this year, which matters tonight because there's a whole bunch of them. He's got one standing in now in Andrew Fisher. It's three straight lefties. And the first pitch misses up at eye level. Jackson Lancaster. Last time out, he went a scoreless inning with a strikeout on just 11 pitches. Pitch home, up and in. Time called. It's two balls and no strikes. Lancaster, 27 years old. He's been called upon 17 times now. Righties have been all over him. 450 average against right-handed batters, but 111 for lefties. Swing and a miss. His stuff works really well against left-handed bats. He dons a fastball, slider, and changeup combination. Currently has an ERA north of 10, and it's just been a few blow-up outings that have cost him. 2-1 is just upstairs, and it's a 3-1 advantage for the dangerous Andrew Fisher. Well, the tarps off craze has caromed elsewhere in the ballpark. We've seen a few different sections getting involved. 3-1 pitch. Here's a roller foul up the first base line, and the count moves to full. When you look at the outings recently for Lancaster, scoreless one inning last time out. Then you go his last time at Knoxville. He pitched twice that week, and both times the Smokies got to him. Across the two outings, he lasted only three outs and was tagged for eight earned runs. 3-2 pitch is fouled back to the screen. But then you go back before that, and he was coming off three scoreless innings without allowing a hit, where he walked one and struck out two against this Biloxi group. He went 39 pitches, three scoreless and hitless frames. Looking to do more of that tonight. Lefty sat at his belt. Here's another payoff pitch. It's in there. Got him looking. Slider at the top of the zone. Called strike three. Fisher has gone on strikes. He has been held hitless tonight. Lancaster fans the first man that he faces. Here is Josh Adamczewski. Left-hander working from the third base side of the slab. Kicks home with a pitch. Misses high and tight. Adamczewski, spelled A-D-A-M-C-Z-E-W-S-K-I. Adamczewski. He's playing in just his sixth game at the AA level, but he's hit safely in all those six. He's got a single tonight as he sends a foul ball back into Kenny Piper's mitt, and the count pulls back to even at 1-1. Adamczewski tonight has struck out, flown out to center, singled, walked. He's also stolen a base. Marked his first stolen base here with Biloxi. And this time watches a called strike, and Lancaster cruises ahead. A ball and two strikes. 10 pitches into the inning, and he's in search of his second out. Bases empty. Biscuits trail 8-5 here in the eighth. Montgomery was down big. They've climbed back. Here's a liner to left, sinking quickly. Myers dives. He can't make the grab. He was able to knock it down. Oh, boy, almost a highlight reel play on a diving effort coming in for the left fielder. And another look at it. Outstretched. He had it in his glove for a moment, and then it just rolled out and rolled underneath him. He was able to get to his feet and hold it to a single for Adamczewski, who has his third trip aboard. It comes with his second single of the night. He sets things up for Mike Bovee, who's reached in 3 out of 4 trips. He is 2 for 3. He's also walked. Pitch home. Is called a ball. It's been a very interesting zone tonight. 1-0 the count. Bovee has doubled and scored, singled, struck out, and walked. 277 hitter this year, and he sends one foul off the top of the netting. It's a middle cut slider. Bovee is playing in his team high 65th game of the year. For the Shuckers, this is game number 67. He played 4 less games than Montgomery did in that first half. It has been a wet month. It's been a wet season so far, I think, across everywhere in the Southern League, but specifically Biloxi. They have set some records in terms of tarp poles this year. 1-2 the count. Lefty on lefty. Lancaster readies. Here's the 1-2 pitch. It's down in the dirt, blocked by Piper. It holds Adam Chesky over at first base. 2 balls and 2 strikes with one gone and a runner over at first. Biscuits have fought their way back into this thing, and it's a matter of, will they have enough time to overcome the deficit? There is a foul ball in and out of Piper's mitt. Still 2-2. Bovee has been all over the base paths tonight. He has now scored in 3 consecutive games. He doubled to start that second inning and came around to score the game's first run. Lancaster checks over at first base. Nothing doing with Adam Chesky retreating to the bag, staying on his feet. Lancaster enjoys the lefties. He has worked well, much better against lefties than righties this year. And there's a righty looming. Runner goes, swing and a miss. The throw to second on line. Tag is slapped on, but not in time. That's a stolen bag for Adam Chesky, his second of the night. Well, the Biscuits do get a strikeout of Mike Bovee. It's the second punch-out for Jackson Lancaster. Stolen base puts Adam Chesky in scoring range for Matthew Wood, who's looking for his first hit tonight. Wood 0-for-3. He has reached with a walk and scored a run. Runner at second, 2 gone for Lancaster. He kicks home and his pitch clips the outer edge with a first pitch slider, and it's nothing in 1. Well, righties against Lancaster hit 450. There is the lone righty standing on deck. Now, with Lancaster being a lefty, Made, the switch hitter, would likely bat as a righty. Here's a tough play to make for Taylor. What a throw! That's gorgeous from the Biscuits' third baseman to finish off the inning. Lancaster points out Braden Taylor, tips the cap to him, and the inning is over. Matthew Wood grounds out on a tremendous play up the third base line. It's no runs on 1 hit, no errors, and 1 left aboard. We flip the card, bottom of the 8th coming up next. Biscuits looking to keep the offense rolling. An inch closer, it's 8-5 Shuckers to the bottom of the 8th.
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0: After a pair of lefties, the Shuckers reach back into the bullpen. They will go with Steven Cruz, a right-handed hurler. Cruz, a very familiar face against Montgomery. Cruz, a righty that features a fastball, curveball, changeup, and cutter. And if you're with us on the TV side, getting another look at that play from Braden Taylor. Boy, did he make that look easy. A bouncing ball up the line. He gloved it, caromed into foul ground, and essentially just lobbed it sky high without setting any part of his body towards first base. Just lobbed it all the way over chest high right to Xavier Isaac to end that inning. Good stuff from Braden Taylor. Here's Yadier Arenado to get it started against the righty Cruz in the first pitch. Clips the outer edge. A first pitch curveball. Fastball, curveball, changeup, cutter for Steven Cruz. Spelled S-T-I-V-E-N. Native of Nicaragua. 0-1 pitch. Mitch is down and away. 1-1. Cruz, 24 years old. This year in 19 previous outings, has donned a 2.62 ERA. All of those appearances have been here with the Shuckers. He's been a professional since back in 2021. He was in the Dominican Summer League. Made his stateside debut with the Carolina Mudcats in the Carolina League, which is single A, back in 2022. Made it up to high A in that same season. Misses off the plate and falls behind 3-1. Spent all of 2023 with high A Wisconsin, all of 2024 with them. Then in 2025, began the year there, and then found his way here to Biloxi as Yadier Arenado fouls one off. Last year, he made 14 appearances out of the pen, went 2-0 with a 4.91 ERA, and has cut that almost in half here in year two in Double A. 3-2 the count. Here's the pitch to Arenado. He tried to hold up, and he went around. Trying to check his swing on a fastball well above the zone, but he becomes the first to strike out against Steven Cruz. Xavier Isaac's turn to stand in against the righty. Isaac flew out to left in his last trip. He has homered and walked tonight. Get to the final line on Jesus Broca in just a moment. Right-hander from the first base side. Spins a curveball up above the zone. Well, Jesus Broca, two innings. He gave up three unearned runs on three hits. He did allow a homer. He walked one and he struck one out. This one driven high into the night sky. You can't forget it! Xavier Isaac for the second time tonight. A no-doubt shot to right center field. He's up to 14 this year. Wow, did that get out in a hurry. 109, 422 feet later, and Xavier Isaac has his second on the night. Biscuits are now within two. It's an 8-6 game. What a swing from Xavier Isaac. Well, we mentioned it. His power spurts have come in bunches. Boy, did he obliterate that baseball. Over 422 feet, and now Kenny Piper swings and misses at the first pitch. Piper homered in his last trip. He struck out in the first two. Righty deals home, and this one lofted on the right side. Just sneaks through into right. Dylan O'Ray had a long way to go, and it just continued peeling off away from him. Kenny Piper can thank the natural slice for his second consecutive hit. And the Biscuits all of a sudden have the tying run standing in the batter's box. This is the left-handed hitting DH, Emilian Petrie. Petrie doubled his last time up. He is 2-for-3 tonight. Pitch home. Swings and misses. Got him to chase a changeup down. Steven Cruz was part of this year's World Baseball Classic. He got to represent Nicaragua in his birthplace. And he fits one over the heart of the plate, this time with a breaking ball. Is ahead of Petrie 0-2. He's got his glove pressed to his chest. Lifts high, and the pitch home is sprayed to the left side. That's going to dunk down for a base hit. And Petrie has himself a three-hit game. That's the first for him at the AA level. A single the opposite way, and the Biscuits now have the go-ahead run at the plate. And out comes the pitching coach, Josh Spence. The Biscuits felt like the momentum was not in their favor. They have brought it all the way back. They still have some work left to do, but with one out in the home half of the eighth inning, the Biscuits have already scratched across a run, and they have runners at first and second, and Matt Corbett standing in. Pitching coach Josh Spence will return back to that first base dugout. Steven Cruz, who's been as dependable as they come out of the bullpen for Biloxi this year, has run into some trouble. Here in the 20th outing of his season. High volume strikeout type of pitcher. He now, in 32 and two-thirds innings, has 41 strikeouts this season. Here is Matt Corbath looking for his first hit. And that just drifts up and away. Did not miss by much, but it did, however, miss. Mack tonight has flown out to right and twice grounded out, once on the third base side to the third baseman, Andrew Fisher, and the other most recently went to second base where Dylan O'Reilly stands. Pitch home from Cruz, and this one dribbled foul back to the backstop, and it evens the count at a ball and a strike. The way that this has felt for the Biscuits, if you can pull a win out of this, you've got to be riding at an all-time high confidence-wise running into the next week. There's a foul ball back, and it's 1-2. Well, Milwaukee in Cincinnati playing with a little bit of fire. That game now a 6-5 Brewers advantage. But the bases are loaded in the bottom of the ninth for Cincinnati, and they're only down a run with one out. Biscuits looking to mount a comeback against their Double-A affiliate. Here's the 1-2 pitch to Mack, and it misses just a bit above the zone off that outside corner. Million Petrie stands at first base. He singled right after Kenny Piper did. It's three straight hits. Homer for Isaac, and base hits for Piper and Petrie. Now Horvath trying to follow in suit. 2-2 count. Here's the pitch. He drives one down the line. This will bury itself in the corner. Around third, coming to score is Piper. Petrie will get the stop sign. It's an RBI double from Matt Corbath, and the Biscuits are within a run. Corbath drives in his 23rd of the year, and all of a sudden, the Biscuits could be looking with one swing at picking up the final three outs of this ball game to find themselves in the win column. What a turn of events. Biloxi's going to pull the infield in. This is four consecutive knocks. Kenny Piper scored. Petrie's over at third with Horvath behind him at second. Here's Gregory Barrios, and the first pitch to him misses outside. Barrios has reached twice tonight, but he's 1-for-3. He singled and scored back in the third inning. He reached on an error and scored in the seventh. Infield pulled in, 1-0 the count on the Biscuits shortstop. Here's the pitch. Barrios bounces it. Made has it. Fires to the plate, and they will chop down Petrie for the second out. Now, well executed from the shortstop and his catcher. It's a fielder's choice for Gregory Barrios that puts him on at first. Matt Corbath did move over to third, but Petrie is erased on the 6-2 fielder's choice. The same scenario, first and third for Montgomery. And here is Noah Myers. Myers has a three-game hitting streak to his ledger, but does not have a hit tonight. 0-for-2 with a walk. Went down swinging his last time up. This is the first time he faces Steven Cruz. I mentioned Myers does not have a hit against lefties. He's been much better against right-handed pitchers. Cruz and his catcher, Matthew Wood, not on the same page. There were a couple of shakes there from the right-handed hurler. Now the catcher, Wood, will trot out to the mound and have a conversation with him. Eight runs on 12 hits for Biloxi. They have committed two errors that might come back to haunt them. Both of them led to runs, as reflected in Jesus Broca's final line. Two three-run innings, but they were all unearned runs. It's an 8-7 game with runners at the corners. Here's the pitch. Myers lofts one foul off the netting behind home plate. Oh, and one the count. Tying run 90 feet away. Here's the pitch. It is called a strike, and it's 0-2 on Myers. Braden Taylor stands on deck. Even if Myers becomes the final out of this eighth inning, the Biscuits will have the top of their card coming up in the ninth. 0-2. Runner goes. Pitch misses high, and no throw to be made. Barrios cruises into second base. Now a base hit could give the Biscuits the advantage. Horvath is parked at third. Barrios behind him at second. 1-2 the count after a fastball missed up top. Cruz readies. This is the seventh batter of the inning for the Biscuits. Right-hander set has his sign. Here's his 1-2 pitch. It's bounced on the ground out towards second. O'Ray has it and delivers in time to retire the side. The Biscuits leave two stranded, but they're back within a run. They manufacture two in the inning on a solo homer from Xavier Isaac, his second. And Matt Corbath with an RBI double brought him within that one run. We go to the ninth inning. 8-7 our score here on this Wednesday night.
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0: The lights shining down on this Wednesday night. We're beyond 9:30, and we're on to the top of the ninth inning. Biloxi had themselves a pretty big lead that has shrunk all the way down to one. It's an 8-7 Shuckers lead, top of the ninth inning. And here's the lone righty in the lineup for Biloxi. It's Eric Brown Jr. starting things off of the ninth. Lefty deals home, and there's a check swing. He went around. The Biscuits got back within a run thanks to Isaac's second home run of the night. And You pair that with an RBI double from Matt Horvath. That's where we stand now. This one driven into left center field. Long run for Horvath. Read it like a book. He's into the gap and has the center, the first down rather. Liner into left center field. And here comes Jacob Hurtubise, who is a perfect 4 out of 4 tonight. Lefty set at his belt. Third base side, kicks home. There's a slider called a strike to start it off. Lancaster has had his stuff. Trying to hold true here in the ninth. Here's his 0-1, and this one runs off that outside corner. Evens things at 1-1. Really calm night again here at the ballpark. We had the rain come through in the early goings of this one, pushed us back by about 10 minutes. 1-1 to Hurtubise is down in the dirt. Hurtubise, a native of Indianapolis. He's had himself a big night tonight. And that 2-1, a slider just hung beneath the zone, and it is a 3-1 advantage for the 9-hole hitting right fielder, who is yet to be retired tonight and now has a 3-1 advantage. Here's the pitch. It is in there, called a strike. We've talked about a little bit of an interesting zone tonight. That's a fastball, a ball and a half above the zone. Lancaster was on the wrong side of one earlier. He gets one back here, and the count is full. Hurtubise, an even 400 hitter now, playing in his 14th game of the level. Sends this one in the air, left side, foul territory. Taylor looking up on the warning track, and he's got it in his sights. He's got it in his glove. There are two gone. Biscuits trying to keep it a one-run game to the bottom of the ninth inning. Where one would keep this game alive, two would give them a walk-off winner. A bunt attempt from O'Reilly. He did not pull back. He offered it a slider. Lancaster ahead 0-1. On the true leadoff man. Lefty working from that third base side of the slab. He kicks home, and this one lashed foul. Out of play on the left side, up in the sweet level. And it is nothing and two. Lancaster trying to send us to the home half of the ninth. Lefty set. 0-2 pitch on the way. It's slapped on the ground left side. Taylor's got it sized up. He's got it over to first in time. He's been busy all night. Another couple of outs for Braden Taylor over at third in this one. It's a 1-2-3 ninth for Jackson Lancaster, and his offense has a chance. Biscuits need one to keep it alive, two to win it on this Wednesday.
15: 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How did you sleep last night?
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0: Baskets trail by a run, 3 outs to work with in a night that has featured 24 hits, 12 for both clubs. The Biscuits trail 8-7 here in the bottom of the ninth inning, and they will send the top of the order up in Braden Taylor, Theo Gillen, and Yadier Arenamo. And if we get that far, Xavier Isaac is fourth up in the frame. He has homered twice in this game already. Biscuits sent seven to the dish in that eighth inning and scratched across two runs. They have done their damage here late in the ballgame. And here is Braden Taylor. Left-handed hitter squares off against the righty. Steven Cruz still out there. He rocks out of the windup in his first pitch, dips downstairs. Shuckers got out to a 5-0 lead with two in the second and three in the third. Biscuits got in the board, making it a 5-1 game in the bottom of the third inning, where the Shuckers quickly responded. Pitch home. This one tagged down the right field line, hooking and down foul. That was headed for extra bases for Braden Taylor, but it just leaked foul. Biscuits gave up two in the fourth inning to make it a 7-1 game. They added one in the bottom of the fourth, 7-2. And it was an 8-2 game in the fifth. The Biscuits have come storming back since then. Five unanswered. It's an 8-7 contest. Bottom of the ninth inning, 3 outs to work with. Steven Cruz on the bump, looks in at the lefty. Here's the pitch, and it dips inside. 2-1 advantage for Braden Taylor. Well, Taylor has walked in five consecutive games. He has now reached in six in a row. Braden has driven in two runs this evening. Sack fly and an RBI single his last time up. Trying to hold up the swing on a pitch that was called a strike anyway. It's 2-2. Taylor just trying to find a way aboard the base paths. Theo Gillen stands on deck, the Rays' top prospect. Some power looming. 2-2 offering. Taylor takes. That is a called strike three. Caught the inside corner, down and in on the lefty. And the Biscuits down to their final 2 outs now. Second strikeout for Steven Cruz. It comes in looking fashion. Neither team has struck out a ton tonight. For the Biscuits, that is their sixth. Pitch home. Gillen takes a called strike on the outer edge. That's a curveball out there. Theo, a 250 hitter. He's two out of his first eight. One for four in both games so far. A one pitch is bounced foul. Yet again tonight, he's got another two-strike count on it. He's continued to put the ball in play, but feels like he's had to be on the defensive side of things tonight, being behind in the count instead of hunting one specific pitch, trying to do some damage if he were ahead in the count. 0-2 pitch. That's down and in. 1-2 the count. Yorman Galindez started this with his best road start of the season for two-run innings. Entering the night, he had a 23.5 ERA away from his home ballpark. Brought that back down. Respectable number. Gillen takes outside, and it's 2 balls and 2 strikes. Biscuits looking for a base runner. 2-2 pitch on the way. And this one lashed out to left field. Adam Chesky is there. And has the chest-high grab for the second out. The Biscuits have mounted an impressive comeback. But they are down to their final out. With Yadier Arenamo stepping to the dish. It's a well-struck ball by Theo Gillen, 103, the opposite way, but nothing to show. Here's Arenamo representing the last hope for Montgomery, and the pitch misses down and away. Ball and no strikes. An 8-7 Shuckers advantage. Two gone, bottom of the ninth inning. Nobody aboard the base paths. This is the three-hole hitting second baseman. Top 15 prospect. Arnamo sends one high into the night sky. Ballpark will hold right center field. Eric Brown Jr. is there to make the catch. He had a leak over and over. He kept going into the gap, and all of a sudden he flipped his glove over at the last moment and was there to glove it. Biscuits tried to mount the comeback, but they come up short. 8-7 the final score. The Biscuits drop to 0-2 here in the second half. The Shuckers, a perfect 2-0. We'll step aside and recap it when we come back on Jock 740.
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homer night he drove into. The Biscuits also got multiple RBIs from Braden Taylor and Kenny Piper, who notched a pair of hits as well. Emilian Petrie led the way in the hitting department, 3-for-4 for him. And the Biscuits' extra base hits consisted of a Petrie double, a Horvath double, two homers from Xavier Isaac, and Kenny Piper also had his ninth home run of the year. So the Biscuits homer three times, but they came up just shy. 8-7 the final score. You look at the time of game, 3 hours and 2 minutes. You add a 10-minute rain delay to that mix in front of a crowd of about 1,500. Now the Biscuits fall to 0-2 in this second half. They will turn their attention to tomorrow's 6:35 first pitch, where they look to get back in the win column for the first time here in the second half. They fall to 0-2, 35-36 overall. Biloxi 37-30 overall, and a perfect 2-0 in this second half. But they've already punched their ticket to the 2026 Southern League playoffs. Tomorrow, 6:35, the first pitch. Pre-game coverage will begin here on Jock 740 at 6:25. The Biscuits will turn to the right-handed hurler out of Venezuela, Santiago Suarez, who is 3-2 with a 5.58 earned run average, and he will oppose Jaron DeBerry, who is 5-3 with a 4.13. And DeBerry has been very interesting this year against the Biscuits. He had a fantastic start, the best of his career at the AA rank, where he struck out 10 batters here in this ballpark earlier this year against the Biscuits. So Montgomery seeking a little bit of revenge on Jaron DeBerry tomorrow. Again, it is Suarez for the Biscuits, DeBerry for the Shuckers. First pitch at 6:35. That wraps us up tonight. The Biscuits fall 8-7 in a night that saw 15 runs and 24 hits. Sam Garcia the win, Jackson Baumeister the loss, Steven Cruz earns the save. On behalf of our producer back at Jock 740, and Michael Killer Kelly, pushing all the right buttons all night long, I'm Luke Maley saying thanks for hanging out with us on this Wednesday. We'll see you tomorrow, 6:35, the first pitch.

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0: Here's Josh Graham and Linnell Willingham.
1: That's Linnell Willingham. He's the youngest in charge. I'm merely Josh Graham. And the 2026 NBA draft is officially in the books. And yet, it seems the entire basketball world has already turned the page to talk about free agency and rumors and all these things. So let's start with a message to the association. Dear NBA Commissioner Adam Silver and the league's TV partners, the draft should be treated as a much bigger deal than this. And frankly, the current state of the draft's product itself has made it abundantly clear that the NBA needs to have more respect for its basketball fans. Whoever is in charge of the TV broadcast might not understand basketball, or at least how basketball fans speak. Linnell, since when did it become such a no-no to, God forbid, criticize a draft choice or disagree with a pick?
2: So when you said that earlier, as we were getting ready for the show, you kind of saw like this light bulb go off in my mind. Because I'll be honest, at first I thought you were being a little nitpicky with this. But when I think about the actual evaluation and the analysis that we get on the broadcast, now I can't speak to last night's analysis in particular because of where I was at consuming the draft. I didn't get to hear, you know, Legs and all those guys that were on the desk. But I know in previous years, this has been something that has been a major talking point and a complaint for a lot of people. I'll say this. I think you're spot on in terms of I don't think I've ever, even when the Wizards chose John Vesely, that clip is circulating right now when they were supposed to take Kawhi Leonard and they're talking about it. I think it's Jay Billis saying, yeah, I heard the Wizards are really interested in Kawhi. And then it's John Vesely getting selected and people are like, who? And he's making out with his girlfriend in a sloppy ass way. It was disgusting. But yeah, like even that pick years ago was not criticized in real time. And I just think you're right in terms of we don't get a whole lot of astute analysis. But Denton brought up a point earlier too that I thought was really interesting in terms of why maybe we're not getting the analysis that we crave as basketball fans. When you've only got 5 minutes on a clock to get it done, it's kind of hard to provide that astute analysis to me.
1: Well, if you only have a few minutes because you decide to fill the time that is otherwise aligned for basketball content with the lifestyle version of the draft where prospects and their parents are being interviewed in the post-selection process and ask the same question over, how are you feeling? That is what should be time allotted
2: so
1: to
2: what do
1: break
2: you,
1: down the basketball play.
2: What would you prefer? Because I think we're kind of on the same page with this where I agree that the NBA, in terms of its production quality with the draft and the analysis, so on and so forth, it's nothing compared to the National Football League. Can't
1: well,
2: hold
1: even in the
2: track.
1: NFL, even in the NFL, to be fair to the NBA, the closest thing to criticism we got in round one from one of the broadcasts was Nick Saban on a hot mic saying the Cowboys reached on that UCF edge. And then when he was asked about it on the broadcast, said, oh, yeah, this guy's got traits and we like this and we like that. Didn't want to go there. Now, there is criticism. We saw it with Ty Simpson when
2: right.
1: The LA Rams took him 13th overall. Nothing close to that when Braden Burries is on the board, and yet Moretz Johnson, one of Dusty May's boys, goes 9th overall. It's not even a discussion whether or not they're choosing the best basketball player at that moment. Instead, no, we need to ask how Moretz Johnson is feeling rather than talking. There is such a wide gulf between what is being presented by the league and also its TV partners and how basketball fans talk. Because the way basketball fans
2: right.
1: talk,
2: and
1: it's
2: I agree with
1: simple.
2: You on that.
1: Do you like the pick or do you not,
2: not.
1: Like the pick? Sometimes
2: right.
1: you're not going to like the pick. Explain why. Be willing to do that. It's not raining on the parade of this guy, these players' dreams to say you don't like the pick. Those guys are perfectly happy making generational wealth tonight. If somebody says they don't like the pick, it's fine. And secondly, to reaffirm this point, Linnell, did you notice? like one thing that became a staple with NBA draft broadcasts, player comps. We don't even get player comps anymore because probably the analysts have become self-conscious about it and don't like it when it doesn't go well. You get the screenshots where you said, well, this guy reminded us a lot of this all-star, and he didn't pan out. So we don't even get that so much anymore. But here's the thing. Do you know who likes comps? Fans. Basketball fans who watch these broadcasts.
2: But I'll say this, though. What I think you're underscoring is there is a market for the storytelling. What I think the NBA is failing to do, Josh, they're failing to strike that proper balance of both. Because I think both can exist within the space where you can spend part of the, you know, broadcast or a part of the evaluation of the pick, post-pick, you know, talking about the fit, talking about, you know, what he was as a collegiate player, strengths and weaknesses. Do you like the pick? And we can storytell. Like, I think there's room for both.
1: You want to know the fix? Here's the fix. Right here. How about night one is just the lottery? Rather than do the first 30 picks.
2: And then
1: how about night one? Night one is the lottery, and then the rest of the draft is night
2: two. That's a fascinating thought, honestly.
1: So that way, night two isn't just the second round picks with players that are never going to see the floor. It's the rest of the first round, and then you get round two. You do that and just have night one be the lottery. What makes the NBA different than the NFL draft? You have the lottery, and people care about the lottery. And remember who goes in the lottery. So just have night one be the lottery and do that. Or if you want to make it a three-night event like the NFL has, have night two be the rest of the first round and then night three be the second round. Just, again, there should be time to talk about the basketball. And now let's get to the most glaring sign of disrespect. The hats. Yes, the hats. It was bad enough that these are the photos and videos that these players will have for the rest of their life, and the league's just willingly letting these guys wear the wrong hat. But from a more practical perspective, Linnell, it sours the TV product anytime you watch it. Like, honestly, it was a great, great first round, a great lottery. Namely because there wasn't one trade that happened in the lottery. We only got one guy put on the wrong hat because it was the Giannis trade, and you had Nate Ament stepping on stage with the number 13 pick. We also knew who all the players were. There weren't international guys really in the top 20. They were all college basketball players. You didn't have any alternative path players, so you had vested interest. You watched these guys in the tournament. But then once you got past the lottery and we're sitting there waiting to figure out where Abuka Okori from Stanford's playing and no one on the set knows, and then he's putting on an OKC hat that was actually moved to Memphis, but wait, is being rerouted to Detroit, that's just not good
2: Josh,
1: for anybody.
2: But Josh,
1: that's
2: my
1: an
2: thing
1: NBA
2: with that
1: issue.
2: My thing with that is like, what are they supposed to do with that? Like, these
1: start
2: are
1: the
2: transactions. Dude, but you're going to mess up, you're going to change the entire calendar around one event?
1: Yes.
2: That
1: yes.
2: doesn't make
1: well, no.
2: sense to do.
1: Well, no, just. Well, why doesn't it make sense to just start the league year before the draft or have the draft later so that way you don't have this problem? Have some respect for the draft.
2: I don't think that's a lack of respect for the draft. I think they just
1: it's a lack of respect for the players.
2: They do a better job in terms
1: hat
2: of
1: on.
2: Problem solving. Because this, what's happening
1: the
2: is
1: fans too.
2: These transactions are happening in real time. Like, they're not robots. Like, it takes time to figure out, hey, the terms of this deal has been agreed to. And it doesn't sync up with the player walking
1: on
2: the stage.
1: We do that in the NFL all the time.
2: Josh, but their line of
1: Night
2: communication
1: of.
2: Is a lot quicker.
1: Here's a trade.
2: For whatever
1: Boom.
2: Reason, their line of communication is a lot quicker.
1: Well, here's what I'm saying. It's a sign of disrespect to the players making them wear the wrong hat.
2: Josh,
1: it's a sign of disrespect to the fans not knowing. Because you can fix it, and you're not. And people have been complaining about it for years and years and years. It's disrespectful to the TV partner. It's disrespectful to the fans who have no idea what's happening.
2: Though,
1: and it's disrespectful to the players. It's just so blatant. It's blatant. Fix it. Fix it. You can fix it. Fix it. IBM is met with difficult problems every single day. And these big businesses can't just throw their arms up and say, oh, it's too tough. Let's not figure it out. Fix it. And the fact
2: because
1: that they don't. Shows you they don't care.
2: You think that's the biggest problem with the NBA draft? Though?
1: Like, no, but it's the most glaring and obvious, easy example to prove the point.
2: In the grand scheme of things, in terms of the NBA's problems and things that they want to throw resources at, how high is the draft on the totem pole is my point.
1: It's in. Here's the thing. What you're talking about, you are hitting at the problem. the draft should feel bigger than it is. And what the reason the league's missing an opportunity here, because we talked about this in the context of college baseball before, how it's good for college baseball or for Major League Baseball. If college baseball is healthy, it's great for the NFL that college football is a healthy product, so that you don't have to spend one marketing dollar on Fernando Mendoza before he steps into your league and people know who this person is. Healthy college basketball is good for the NBA and vice versa. The NBA has an issue that the NFL does not have that they should be looking to try to fix. And it's a splinter between college and NBA fans that shouldn't be there. When you ask a college football fan, hey, do you like the NFL? It's almost like a circle. The Venn diagram is a circle. It's like, yes, we like football. But for some reason, when it comes to the NBA and college basketball, you have the Venn diagram where it's like, oh, it's smaller in the middle, where people like the NBA but not college, and vice versa. And both sides deserve blame for this. The NBA trying to undercut college basketball by creating the G League and Ignite path that failed. College basketball deserves blame for not embracing the payment of players until 5 years ago. But it's an issue that
2: Why do you view the G League as the NBA trying to undercut college basketball?
1: No. G League Ignite path, where they created an alternative path for top high school prospects to go and forego college basketball. It ended up failing
2: because college isn't
1: NIL
2: for
1: was
2: everybody, though,
1: but
2: Josh.
1: That's undercutting college basketball.
2: But it's not with any malicious intent. College isn't for everybody. It's just not.
1: Okay, why doesn't the NFL have an alternative path? Because they know it would undercut their partner, college football.
2: You don't have to go to college to play in the NFL.
1: You kind of do.
2: If you're good enough out of high school and decide that you want to play, we haven't seen it happen, but if you're good enough out of high school and you're viewed as a top high school prospect, and no one's done it, it'd be unprecedented, but if there's no rule saying that you can't.
1: There isn't a rule, but you kind of do. That's the point. There is really no other path. You kind of do. Go to the CFL.
2: If you're good enough, we've seen, you're going to get put on a roster. Bottom line.
1: Largely, the question is, why isn't the NBA draft a bigger deal? How come the NBA draft's going on, and yet we have people wanting to quickly move on to talking about rumors on July 1st rather than talking about the draft that's happening in this moment?
2: Because the NBA offseason is a mega machine, and the draft is just a part of it in terms of the big-time transactions that we're expecting to see here this offseason. And I disagree that the draft is not a big deal. Like, I think it's 110% a big deal. And basketball fans across the country last night, when the first round was happening, right, cared about this thing 100%. But now that it's night two and we're talking about second-round picks that maybe people didn't know, right, the interest level dies out a little bit. I understand that totally. I don't think there's a problem with it. I don't like this you trying to pit NBA against college basketball. I think that's like...
1: It has been pitted, though. It's not the same as college football in the NFL.
2: Why do you think that way, though?
1: Well, because we see what college football in the NFL is, and it's not the same for college basketball in the NBA, and it should be.
2: How is it different, though?
1: I just explained it. It's college football in the NFL.
2: Because the G League
1: Everybody
2: Ignite
1: seems to
2: exists?
1: Like both.
2: It doesn't even exist anymore, though. Like,
1: No. Talking about college basketball fans now. Talking about college basketball fans who don't like the NBA and NBA fans that don't like college basketball. Like this.
2: Do you think it has anything to do with the drastic difference in the product? The NFL and college football's product is a lot closer to one another. I think the college basketball product and the NBA product is totally different in terms of especially regular season basketball. In terms of the effort level, that's the one thing that I always give credit to college basketball for. Guys aren't out there mailing it in like you may catch. Like we always talk about a random January game, a random November game, I guess is a better example. You see guys mailing it in. That doesn't happen in college basketball. And I think that may be the reason why, you know, maybe a fan would prefer college to the NBA.
1: 310-840-4910. Why isn't the NBA draft a larger deal, or do you believe it is appropriately large? 310-840-4910. Transitioning to the largest NBA headline of the day, is Austin Reeves worth a max contract for the Lakers? That's next on Westwood One Sports Night.
2: Got a commercial.
0: The NFL has decided Brendan Sorsby will not be entering the league this season. The quarterback will now have to focus on next year's draft in a potentially loaded class, including Arch Manning and Dante Moore. Westwood One Sports.
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0: Why isn't the NBA draft a bigger deal? 310-840-4910. That's Linnell Willingham. I'm Josh Graham. Maybe one of the answers to that, all the headlines we get out of the NBA, another exclusive NBA experience. You don't get this in any other sport. The 3 to 4 weeks that follow the season ending are arguably as interesting as the games that are played to decide the championship. The draft tonight and then the start of free agency next week. Austin Reeves signs to a max contract with the LA Lakers. Linnell, unless you think a player can be the second best player on a title team, you probably shouldn't give them the max. Now, before you cite past examples like Draymond Green or Rudy Gobert getting maxes before, that was before the second apron structure that was introduced in 2023. There's an added emphasis today on how you spend your money. But with Luka obviously being the bell cow, do you think Austin Reeves is good enough to be a number two for LA, an LA title contender?
1: Look, they're going to have to do a lot of work to improve between the margins, but more than likely, no, I don't believe he could be a co-star for Luka and then be a title contender within the Western Conference. I'm not even sure that he is worth a max contract, if I'm being frank, right? Like, Austin Reeves, I think, is a great story, but in terms of his best role, I think he's a number three at best on a championship team.
0: Do you agree with that appraisal then? That if you don't feel it's a second best team on a or second best player on a title team, and you're on a team trying to win a championship, is an obvious qualifier right as well, that you should be giving a player a max contract?
1: I mean, you got to fill the salary cap somehow. It's the best way that they can fill the cap, is what I would say. Because, like, they got to fill the space.
0: But it's different now. Speaking, well, what about a few years from now? Because here's the issue, ultimately.
1: You make that move because you don't think you can get any of the other big fish that are available.
0: Right,
1: you don't
0: now.
1: Because
0: this is the thing. When you sign a guy to a max at a multi-year deal, the bottom line is the Lakers are once again acting like a mom-and-pop organization. By giving Austin Reeves the max, they're acting like a small-market team such as the Charlotte Hornets would. Small-market franchises would overpay a guy like Austin Reeves because they know they can't land a big fish in free agency. So you have to kind of roll the dice on those guys. But these are the LA Lakers. You're the biggest brand, and you have Luka Doncic. Like, you will always be able to land the top free agent. So limiting your capacity for the future doesn't make a ton of sense.
1: Free agency in the NBA doesn't exist anymore, man. Unless you have assets to trade for win-now players, you're not going to get some big fish in free agency. It doesn't work like that. The best guys do not hit the market. Sign-in trades is what we see happen. That the sign-in trade era has kind of eliminated free agency to an extent in terms of the top guys. I think what free agency has become is about the mid-level exception and guys like Chris Middleton and that'll be available to receive.
0: Well, that's
1: that.
0: Fine. So ultimately, you make the move in your words to fit because you have the cap space to do so. But the cap picture 2 years from now could look a lot different than the cap picture right now is. And in the first and second apron structure, and you're the LA Lakers, like, you want to give yourself maximum flexibility, and this doesn't seem like a move that gives you that. This seems like an unnecessary roll of the dice.
1: I think if you're the Lakers, I look at it from the perspective of what else were they supposed to do. But I get where you're coming from here, because I agree. Like, I don't think he is necessarily worth a max deal, but then I quickly ask myself, well, what else were they supposed to do? Talking about the LA Lakers, who else were they going to go out and get? What would be a better allocation of the cap space? Who is going to be the number two for Luka Doncic here? That's
0: the
1: question.
0: Who's going to be the next unhappy superstar? It's always a fun game.
1: But
0: the
1: Lakers
0: forecast.
1: Don't have anything that anyone wants. They don't have control of their picks in the future because of the Anthony Davis. And they traded ones away. Like, this is, I don't know, man. This is tough because I view the Lakers like a mom and pop shop. Like, they're not like a real organization to me. I think Rob Pelinka and company have done a terrible job, drafting, developing, and retaining talent. I think with, I'm getting gassy here, guys.
0: Are these hiccups?
1: It's the Powerade. Hiccups. It's a crazy case of the hiccups.
0: See,
1: it's because of this damn
0: your
1: Powerade
0: team Powerade, I don't have, usually I have Gatorade Zero in the studio. Went to the Costco today, enjoyed a glizzy over there as well. And they told me that they were getting a shipment tonight of Gatorade Zero, but your boy didn't want to wait, so he's going to be hopped up on sugar tonight getting some regular Gatorade. But it's the 12-ounce bottles, not 20-ounce.
1: That looks, yeah, I'm about to say it's small.
0: I just got big hands. No. That would
1: I don't
0: be.
1: Think so.
0: You know.
1: But I'll tell somebody, I don't think so. But no, like, I just look at the Lakers. They're stuck between a rock and a hard place here. You know what I keep talking about? You know what I keep referencing when it comes to the Lakers next offseason? The biggest storyline of this offseason that no one's talking about is the fact that Nikola Jokic has yet to sign a contract extension with the Denver Nuggets. And I know the relationship that Nikola Jokic and Luka Doncic have, so I wonder, like, is that something they would do? But here's the thing, though. To your point, do you have the cap space to do that? Or is Austin Reaves a part of a deal that gets you Nikola Jokic a year from now? Because I do think that's very much a thing. He's got to sign an extension at some point this summer, or that's going to get loud.
0: And we know who Austin Reaves is at this point. Even though he's only been in the league 4 years, he's 28, not 24.
1: Correct.
0: So what he's been is probably what you should expect moving forward. And we'll see. You're right about Rob Pelinka. And it is head-scratching because it is a new power structure that is there in Los Angeles, yet he still has a lot of power to do things.
1: Has Spotrac been, like, taken off the face of the earth?
0: Who?
1: Spotrac, the contract.
0: Oh.
1: Site. Did I hear one of you say you were having trouble pulling it up? I'm trying to pull up Spotrac on this laptop.
0: Are you a Spotrac guy? By the way, Denton Day is the producer of this program. Being rude should introduce him. Also introduce Mike, who's taking your calls at 310-840-4910. Spotrac, D-Day, what do you think?
2: Yeah, I don't know what's going on. I was trying to look at a Kawhi contract like an hour ago, and it just was not helping me out at all.
1: I love
0: that. How about
1: we
0: get to some big NBA notes for today. Some round two. Let's keep it with the draft real quickly. We didn't talk about what's happened in the draft tonight. Beef Stew Isaiah Stewart traded from the Pistons to the Memphis Grizzlies because that's who you want putting an arm around Cam Boozer and telling him the right way to go about it. Hey, listen here, man. Maybe rather than getting your orbital bone broken, you could start breaking some orbital bones. How about that?
1: Yeah, I actually I like the fit. I do. Just, he feels like Memphis. He's got the grit and grind.
0: Grind City's
1: like
0: back.
1: All of that. Yeah, Grind City's back with him, right? The Grizzlies are more interesting from the standpoint of what happens with John Morant. I think Cam Boozer's got a good chance as anybody that was drafted in round one to win Rookie of the Year because I think the shot attempts will be there. I do. If you look at what he did last year at, 14 shots per game, shooting a little over 50%, you, with this team, I would assume that shot diet increases a little bit, and you're shooting closer to 20 shots per night, and I think I'm intrigued to see what he does with that type of offensive runway.
0: The three NBA Rookie of the Year odds, and we'll get to this in Graham's Gambling later because I got some bets on that already.
1: There we go.
0: That I'm thinking about. I'm looking at Caleb Wilson. I'm thinking of Cam Boozer. Or not Cam Boozer, Darren Peterson, and I'm thinking of Darius Acuff. Those are the three that...
1: Yeah, I like Acuff. I think last night I mentioned Acuff. I mentioned Acuff, who I literally just blanked on who we were just talking about 30 seconds or 10 seconds ago.
0: Cam Boozer?
1: Boozer, Acuff, and Okorie.
0: Ooh, Abuka Okorie.
1: Can I tell you why about Okorie real quick? I think he's going to have the opportunity. The ball will be in his hands. Mm-hmm. What was the biggest issue that Detroit had? They didn't have another offensive initiator. I think he is that.
0: The big faller of the night was North Carolina 7-footer Henry Vessar. He was seen as a late first rounder. Instead, he goes 52nd overall to Atlanta. Some are saying, oh, he made a poor decision not going back to North Carolina. Listen, his coach got fired. He was ready to be a pro. He didn't want to play for a third different school in 3 years. Understood why he went pro. A fun fact about Henry Vessar, his fiance is the daughter of the Houston Astros third base coach. So, big getting into baseball, Henry Vessar. And I think he's from Estonia. So his family that watches is in the middle of the night quite a bit. Anything else stand out to you from round two of the NBA draft?
1: So what I will say about round two, for certain teams over the past couple of years, feels like every year there's a guy from round two that comes in and is able to make an impact. You've been asked talking about Braden Smith. I think that's fascinating to see where.
0: What a great story that is. You know, an Indiana kid, undersized, goes to Purdue, breaks the assist record in college, and then is playing for the Indiana Pacers. That is Hoosiers-like stuff, to use another Indiana movie example. That's what that is. And I think that's a guy that can play minutes. Just type of guy you want to have in your building, type of guy to take in the second round. The other one that I'd circle is Dylan Mitchell from St. John's, who was really good in the tournament, and he goes to the Boston Celtics. Just somebody, they tend to do a really good job, Boston, with late first-rounders, second-round guys. Obviously, Peyton Pritchard was a great success story. Who was the guy out of Virginia that turned out to be pretty good once he left Boston? Ty Jerome, they had in their building, and then he goes on to be a Cleveland Cavalier.
1: Brogdon?
0: No, Ty Jerome. I think that's the example. And Malcolm Brogdon, oh, love that dude at Virginia, too, back in the day. Now you're firing me up.
1: I like
0: Virginia basketball.
1: I selfishly like the Wizards getting Okpara, getting them some real size in their
0: Rocky
1: front
0: top.
1: Court as like a backup guy. I also, the Raptors have a culture that they're establishing. We have that annoying-ass dude that's in the chat that always is, like, super stupid. Constantly talks about the Raptors, and his Raptors do have a little bit of a culture. They drafted a guy that I think fits it really well. They ended up with Jaden Bradley. I think Jaden Bradley, you want to talk about point of attack defender, guy that can score. I think that's fascinating.
0: Let's go to Mr. Positive. First caller of the night. Let's make it a good one. 310-840-4910. Mr. Positive, what is your thought on the NBA draft?
3: Dynamic duo. Boom, shakalaka. Hey, real quick, I cannot use that with the king of all media, Stephen A. Smith. He reprimanded me. That's another story. Hey, it's being bandied about here in Detroit. Jaylen Brown is possibly butthurt with Boston. We're going to get rid of Jalen Duren and a couple of top draft picks. And don't be surprised if our GM is going to make a move for Jaylen Brown. You've heard it here first. From Mr. Boom Shakalaka, Mr. Positive. Everybody, go for your dreams. What say you, dynamic duo?
0: Bunnell?
1: Yeah, I just don't know if they have enough to entice Boston. I think Boston's stuck between a rock and a hard place, and they made a stupid choice once again, dangling Jaylen Brown for a star, and then you end up not getting the star. I thought it was a totally ridiculous decision on their behalf. Does Detroit have a package? Jalen Duren? That's the missing piece in Boston. I don't necessarily. And I take Brad Stevens as a smart cookie, right? I think they've made a lot of shrewd moves there, you know, since he's gotten to the top of the front office. Them mortgaging their future, because that's essentially to me what this is, especially when you look at the Giannis deal. In the short term, yeah, you would have been the best team in the East if you would have landed him. But long term, you're breaking up your duo that I think has a chance to run the East for the next 7-8 years.
0: Like, a dynamic duo, if you will. That's Linnell Willingham. I'm Josh Graham. Coming up, why today might be the unofficial end of the NFL's most noteworthy offseason story. Keep it here on Westwood One Sports Night.
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4: The Washington Wizards made BYU's A.J. 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

0: is Westwood One Sports Night. Here's Josh Graham and Linnell Willingham.
1: Linnell Willingham's best or worst feature is that he, once he has an idea in his head, it's not going anywhere. Like, the one time that D-Day compared Linnell to the comedian, what was it, Jeff Ross, and you spit your water out in a way that should be an internet meme.
2: Why the hell would you say that to me?
1: I mean, all over the place. You still bring that up, even though it's been months later. And the other reoccurring bit is that, despite the fact I wear which teams I root for very publicly, like, I'm wearing a 2026 Stanley Cup champion Carolina Hurricanes hat. I'm heartbroken by what the Baltimore Orioles did earlier today. Those are my two teams. You are dead set convinced that I am like this secret Charlotte Hornet fan.
2: It's even not a secret, though. I don't think it's a secret. That's the thing. I think so, you're very open about it.
1: The show behind the show, before we get to the NFL, is that there are LaMelo Ball rumors afoot. And Denton Day and Linnell Willingham are constantly saying, yo, Josh is Charlotte Hornets. Oh, man. They about to move LaMelo Ball. Minnesota, Toronto. Linnell, you in?
2: What do you think, man? It's your Hornets. I'm like, if anyone has got
1: good. I'm not a LaMelo Ball guy. I'm not a Hornet fan, but I am not a LaMelo Ball guy.
2: I don't think anyone
1: And I don't
2: ever
1: think he makes sense culture-wise on that team. I think they got a bunch of serious basketball people.
2: What about
1: And I think
2: it,
1: he's not. Nah, I just don't think he's serious. I don't want him to be the best player. If you're trying to be good,
2: right,
1: that
2: Nick,
1: can't be
2: right.
1: your best player.
2: Why not? Why not?
1: I just explained it. Like, he's not
2: Because he's
1: serious.
2: Not. But the basketball. Now, this was his first time around in the postseason. I didn't think he played particularly well.
1: He wasn't in the postseason because he'd been in the play-in three times, actually, and he's lost all three times. Like,
2: That's fine.
1: That's kind of what you are if he's your best player. If he goes to a place where he doesn't have to be the best player, then it could be a very good fit. But in Charlotte, right now, he's the face of the franchise, and it's best for Charlotte if Brandon Miller and Con Knipple are the face of your team, not LaMelo Ball.
2: I don't know. I guess I agree with what you're saying. Do I see him as the best player on a championship team?
1: No.
2: Depends on what type of team you put around him is my thing. I think it's totally premature for you to have this super strong indictment on him at 24 years old, dog.
1: He's
2: 24. But he's 24, bro. He entered the league as a biscuit. A puppy. He entered the league as a puppy. So to have this. I think you're very critical of him because it's part of your fandom. I totally get that. When you're a fan of a team, you're going to be a little bit more biased towards your
1: but
2: guys.
1: But is it possible to be a hardcore fan of the team and hate the best player? Denton Day, can you think of an example that you've been in that position?
2: Where I've hated the best player on our team?
1: Yeah, like, I wonder.
2: I don't know if Denton was a Chase Young hater, but Chase Young at one point was the best player on our team, and the whole DMV hated him.
1: Oh, okay. Well, question asked, question answered. There is an NFL story. We'll use that as a segue to the NFL. The headline from the New York Times, Diana Russini was an NFL insider. Was she also out of bounds? In reading this story, oddly, the story itself seemed out of bounds. Seemed largely unnecessary, and the takeaway from the story is the well's dried up because most of it was rehash. The resources of the big bad New York Times was spent clearly for weeks, maybe months, two writers on the story, and all they could drudge up is we listened to Stu Gotz's podcast when Diana Russini was on a few times, and there wasn't much else new that we learned, which tells us that we probably got everything here and that the reaction has met its peak point and that people are going to move the hell on.
2: They tried to slam her in that article by rehashing these things. This was
1: hit piece.
2: The New York Times, which is her former employer, by the way. That's the added context to this that I think is fascinating.
1: Well, hold one second. Hold one second, player. You are 100% right, and you are pressing your finger on the pulse of why this story exists, why they're doing it. Oh, it's unnecessary. What's the purpose of it? This is the New York Times trying to make it clear, oh, The Athletic is just an off branch of the New York Times. The purpose of this story is it's performative. It's the New York Times trying to separate its brand from Russini's and, frankly, The Athletic. Because at many points of the story, they made sure to point out, oh, she wasn't permitted to go on Stu Gatz's podcast.
2: Right. And, which is,
1: ooh, which these is are so not funny. The ethics of the New York Times.
2: But they,
1: and
2: you bring that
1: we
2: up,
1: feel this
2: petty,
1: way though. Via our sources. And how it's
2: many,
1: weird. They're
2: guys,
1: citing like anonymous sources. You're talking about your company.
2: Josh, how many times have you had a guest on your show and they didn't go through their official publication to get on?
1: Ever.
2: Like,
1: I mean,
2: it happens
1: every single one.
2: It happens a lot.
1: Every
2: so, like,
1: one.
2: For them to act like
1: this
2: an
1: is
2: article.
1: Sports.
2: Like, exactly. For them to, in that article, act like that's some massive thing, it set the tone for. It perfectly underscored what the tone of this was, and I think we agree on that this is supposed to be a Diana Russini hit piece, but here's where I want to look at it. From a
1: an
2: thousand,
1: athletic hit piece.
2: An athletic
1: that's
2: hit
1: what it
2: piece
1: is.
2: As well. Yeah.
1: This is the New York Times saying
2: they even,
1: we had our own sports desk that they got rid of and then brought in The Athletic. And then look what happened when they hired their insider. And this is the New York Times staff clearly saying they're not in our club. Don't associate them with us.
2: My thing, though, that's kind of frustrated me with this whole story, and I have been pretty adamant about this the entire time, and certain shows I've gotten pushback, others you all haven't, you know, bothered, and I guess it wasn't worth your time. This idea that, like, there's this strict code of ethics with sports journalism is total BS. It is. 110%. It is a dog-eat-dog world. You do what you can to receive the information. That's it. I don't believe in ethics in sports journalism. This isn't the White House. We're not talking about a White House correspondent where, you know, facts and integrity is super duper important here. This is the NFL, which is lacks integrity as a whole, as an entity. They don't have any integrity as a sports league, period. What are we talking about here? You disagree? You think the NFL's got a bunch of integrity slapping and racism in the back of the end zone while Colin Kaepernick gets shunned for taking a knee, but they have integrity?
1: That there should be a line. There should be some lines when it comes to what you describe as journalistic ethics. I would say that it's hard to, for the same reasons, it would.

0: right? Like, it's a game being played. They don't like it because she's not a part of their clique. She's not. She's her own dominant force as an independent insider. Not an independent insider, but as an insider for the New York Times. She breaks news at the same rate that Adam Schefter and these other Bamas do. And they don't like that. That's why they're mad at how she's got to the top.
1: That might be true, but you also can't sleep with the coach you cover. Can't do it.
0: Dude, I go back to what I say about what Peter Schrager. Peter Schrager's not considered an insider, though. But, like, dog, he gets scoops and information because he's hanging out boozing with coaches on the island of Punta Cana. What's the difference between that and Rossini banging? I don't think it's any difference.
1: There are moral.
0: The problem is that they're married. That's the thing.
1: Yeah, that's a huge.
0: Who gives a damn? Who cares?
1: I do.
0: Look at our president. Look at our president. Does it matter in the public office? Who cares?
1: It matters sometimes. It matters. It doesn't matter sometimes.
0: Yeah, I think it's silly, man. The whole
1: a lot of people don't like the person you just cited for that reason, and I wouldn't judge them for that. Wouldn't judge them for that whatsoever. I get it. Like, when you're married, you kind of understand it, and you might not like it. But the other thing is that insiders are largely very replaceable. And her career's probably finished because they'll find
0: Fish
1: somebody else.
0: Fish lore guy, what the hell are you talking about? Who brought up racism, pal? Haven't brought up racism once in this situation. The bottom line is she is being unfairly treated. They're clicking up in the insider game. Do you pick up what I'm putting down with that? When I talk about the insider game, do you not see what I'm saying? This is a competitive sport, breaking news. All of the top insiders are on one team. This is being made a big deal. Because Diana is like almost an independent entity. She's as big of a newsbreaker as Shefty and Rappaport are. I don't know. I don't know.
1: 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At the completion of each draft, it's a contractual requirement almost to do winners and losers. And believe it or not, Linnell and I might have the same winner next.
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0: Josh Graham and Linnell Willingham.
1: That's Linnell Willingham. I'm Josh Graham. And full disclosure, we were trying to figure out the best way to break down the NBA draft now that it's officially in the books. And where our brain first went to is, let's do winners and losers. And then we thought, you know, let's pinky up this deal. We're better than that. Let's try to recreate the wheel. Let's try to do that. And then the further we got, we just decided, you know, we got winners we like. We got losers we like. Sometimes you just want a Big Mac. Is it the most thoughtful thing that you can order, even on the fast food market? Maybe not. But sometimes you just want that number one, Linnell, and you don't want to think about it. Sometimes you just want to go to a movie, and it's Sandler? Let's just throw it on, and it doesn't matter if there's anything thoughtful in it whatsoever. Just want to throw on Blended, and that's okay.
2: Full disclosure, tonight I had the most ridiculous dinner. It's been an interesting day for me. I'm dealing with a small personal challenge that I will overcome. And that's just part of life. Everyone goes through it. But as a result of that, I, for dinner, had a 5-piece chicken wing with fried rice, a steak and cheese combo. Now, the steak and cheese, I'm not going to eat probably until about 4 o'clock in the morning after I am done with the show here tonight. But, like, I did that because, damn it, sometimes you just do what you want to do. And what we want to do is give you winners and losers. Can I start the first winner? Can I do that?
1: Well, hold one sec. I'm starting to think, because I was up till about 1 Eastern listening to you yesterday.
2: Well, you see.
1: Starting to think that we have the same winner as the big
2: you
1: winner
2: mean
1: of the
2: agree?
1: NBA draft. Think that's possible. Where is your big winner?
2: My big winner chicken dinner when it comes to the 2026 NBA draft. Ring-a-ding-ding-ding-ding-ding-ding-ding-ding-ding-ding-ding-ding. You win.
1: Give us your winners. 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Let's fully embrace the bit. Winners and losers. 310-840-4910.
2: Milwaukee. Okay. I look at Milwaukee, and I know you were on their tail as well. I just, when you have a star that's disgruntled, that forces his way out of town, you normally don't end up with a team that's arguably better than the one that he was on initially
1: anyway.
2: Is where we disagree, I know. I look at the Milwaukee Bucks, and remember, this is what's beautiful about this. Our pals at the DraftKings Sportsbook, they haven't dropped the odds yet for the NBA title next year, post-draft. But 7-10, frisky play-in team, I don't think they're below that. I don't think that's a pipe dream. I don't. You asked me
1: Who's
2: a question
1: their best
2: earlier.
1: Player? I'm Who's glad their you best asked. Player?
2: So when you asked me earlier, I went, oh, Tyler Hero. But, like, when it comes, I know, that's not anything that's inspiring. I totally
1: How did that
2: understand.
1: Go in Miami? And he wasn't even the best player there.
2: So here's what I would say. I think the sum of the parts, Josh. It's not just about Tyler Hero. It's the sum of the parts. And then look.
1: But these guys all played for Miami.
2: Khalil Ware did not play with Miles Turner. He played with Bam Adebayo. So I guess that, yeah.
1: What are you doing?
2: They're better than what the Heat were, though. Braden
1: Burry. You don't have to do this, Liddell.
2: Braden Burry. Nate Amick. Kyle Kuzma. Ryan Rollins. Kevin Porter.
1: Okay. Here's why we can agree. Let's find some common ground rather than try to fester more division across our divided nation. Let's look at places that we have common ground. The Milwaukee Bucks are winners this week and in this draft because they made the best possible deal for Giannis. Yes, the team was wise to pursue this path rather than acquiring Jaylen Brown, because what happens if Jaylen Brown decides to opt out next year or threatens to do so? Then you're in the same position you're in now. Plus, Bucks owner Jimmy Haslam is also the owner of the Cleveland Browns. He's sick of this because he just had the deal Myles Garrett in Cleveland. And the next two drafts pale in comparison, talent-wise, to this year's draft. So getting pick 13, plus a ton of young, movable assets from Miami, that was better than the Boston option. Also, it was fitting that the forward outside the top four with the highest ceiling fell to Milwaukee. Perfect place for Nate Ament from Tennessee to end up. Yep. Who, by the way, Jimmy Haslam's alma mater is Rocky Top. So, hey, you're replacing Milwaukee.
2: I did not
1: that is
2: know that. Okay.
1: The Miami pick that they sent you, and Nate Ament's available to go along with Braden Burries. That brings us to the second biggest headline of the week. That was Michigan head coach Dusty May leaving for the Dallas Mavericks job. That meant there was a stronger sense that Dallas might pick a Wolverine at number 9 rather than picking the best player there in Braden Burries. The Mavs did just that by taking Moritz Johnson. So Arizona's Braden Burries falls to Milwaukee at 10. Outside of the top four, he might be the most pro-ready teenager in this draft. So you get Braden Burries, you get Nate Ament. You, by the way, well, this is the part we disagree. They're going to be bad in the near term. The Bucks, they're going to be well set up for the future because you hired Taylor Jenkins. That is going to be, he gave Memphis an identity. He should do the same thing for the Milwaukee Bucks as well. And those my unprotected Miami picks early next decade. By that time, Giannis is going to be what age? And the Heat have mortgaged all their picks and their future there. Could be very valuable for Milwaukee. So I think they came out well with a bad situation with Giannis and made a good deal, made the right deal. Got a really good player at 13 with the pick they got from Miami. And think they benefited from the Dusty May hire as well. Braden Burries being there at 10.
2: Yeah, totally agree. And I think the part that's most enticing to me is Nate Ament. Because I think in 2 years, he can be the best player on this team. 6'10", 220, can get it off the rim and push, shot creator. I think under Taylor Jenkins and in that defensive scheme and system, like he can be a plus defender with that length and size that he has, man. Like I'm a huge fan of his, a huge, huge fan of his.
1: While we go to the phones, Johnny in Atlanta, winners and losers from the NBA draft, 310-840-4910, recreating the format that is Sports Talk by taking phone calls and asking for your winners and losers right after a draft, 310-840-4910. I do want Linnell to pull up the current Eastern Conference standings and to tell me how many teams he believes the Milwaukee Bucks are going to be better than in the Eastern Conference, or how many teams he thinks are better than the Milwaukee Bucks are. I would love to know what that answer is as we hear from Johnny in Atlanta. Johnny, 310-840-4910. Winners, losers, go.
3: Hey, Linnell, you can tell Graham don't watch basketball because the Bucks won the draft. I just said they won the draft. Yeah, I thought you laughed at him.
1: I laughed at the idea that the Bucks are going to be good next year. I think they won the trade and won the draft.
3: Hey, they will be better than the Miami Heat. Tell me, believe me, because they have no
2: wow.
3: They will be better because basically,
1: this is your ally, Linnell.
3: Hey, he went to the same position that he did last year.
2: He put 83 on the Wizards.
3: Hey, the Bam cannot score. And my take, I'll call in about the Hornets. You might be right. LaMelo might be out there because they did draft Christian Anderson Jr. out of Texas Tech, a guard. He might be out. And then another one I called in about the Knicks draft pick in the second round, that Bruce Thornton pick. Oh, man, that's awesome. A four-year start out of Ohio State. Hey, I put it like this. The loser of the draft, I got to give it to Utah because Darren Peterson is not the guy. I don't care what nobody say.
2: Oh, my goodness.
3: The loser is Utah. Winner
2: How are they
3: the
2: losers?
3: Bucks because Darren Peterson is
1: Darren
3: not
1: Peterson
3: that guy.
1: Is not the guy.
2: Who are they supposed to take?
3: Hey, you know who he reminds me of? Well, the number one pick for the Cavs that year. Who was one and done? Y'all hyped him up like he was
2: Anthony
3: the next,
2: Bennett?
3: Next thing. Yeah, Anthony Bennett. They were hero. They hyped
1: this
3: him up like he's the
1: now.
3: Best thing smoking.
2: You but just compare Darren Peterson and Anthony Bennett? Come on, dog.
3: I'm
2: now, I'll say this.
3: Hey,
2: Anthony Bennett at UNLV was a badass.
1: Thank you for the call, Johnny. It's good to hear from you. Okay. So that's your ally, Linnell. And him are aligned.
2: No.
1: Milwaukee Bucks are going to be better than the Miami Heat next year.
2: I don't believe that they're going to be better than the Heat. Like, that's crazy. But I did take heed to what you said.
1: I don't watch ball either.
2: And I had, well, I mean, Johnny said it.
1: He said
2: the standings, right? The Bucks team is currently constructed. I think it's better than Brooklyn. I think it's better than Chicago. I think.
1: See? You're not tracking the top 10.
2: I think they're better than Charlotte.
1: They're better than Charlotte. Without LaMelo Ball.
2: Even with LaMelo, I think they're better than Charlotte.
1: Oh, my God.
2: They're
1: Of me being a LaMelo hater, and you said with LaMelo Ball, a team that has Tyler Hero as its best player is better than them.
2: You don't think the front court of Khalil Ware and Miles Turner won't eat their lunch?
1: Musa Diabate, you put some respect on the ears.
2: That's it, though. Their front court's buns.
1: They just drafted Hannes Steinbeck or whatever.
2: Not quick enough. Can't move.
1: Okay, so you said they're better than Charlotte.
2: The Hornets.
1: We haven't cracked the top 10 yet. So,
2: I can't believe
1: they're better than
2: that
1: the Nets. They're better than the Wizards. Nets. That's a good one.
2: No, they're not better than. Stop it. Not better than the Wizards. They're better than the Raptors.
1: I'm having too much fun.
2: They're better than the Raptors. They're better than the Raptors. Let me chill. But no.
1: They're 11th. So they're 11th.
2: They're going to be in that play. I said 7 through 10. I could see them finishing.
1: So we're at 11.
2: We're at 11, so I got to choose one more team to put them over. Indiana.
1: Because they're better than Indiana?
2: They're better than
1: you
2: Indiana.
1: You don't believe that.
2: No.
1: You don't believe that.
2: No, I don't. I know.
1: Uh-huh.
2: Indiana's going to be a frisky team next year. Toronto.
1: That's putting them over the Charlotte Hornets and Toronto.
2: And Toronto. Yeah.
1: Crazy.
2: No, it's not.
1: The Raptors won 46 games last year, and the Bucks. Without Giannis did not look very good, obviously. And this team without Giannis is now going to win 45, 46 games.
2: You just
1: got
2: to hope Tyler Hero is able to stay healthy. That's all.
1: That's it.
2: Yeah, that's
1: just
2: all.
1: Need Tyler Hero.
2: But, dog, for
1: did
2: you
1: wanna,
2: to say that
1: did
2: this
1: you wanna
2: team.
1: You want to also stand
2: why
1: behind
2: don't you
1: the,
2: like this team? What about this team? What about the team that you don't like?
1: I think I outlined Ryan
2: Rollins.
1: Like, Tyler Hero wasn't the best player on his last team.
2: But this team
1: and that
2: is
1: team
2: way
1: was a lot
2: more,
1: better.
2: No, this team is more well-rounded to me. I'm putting a lot of stock in Nate Amen and Braden Burns.
1: You really are. They are freshmen. Had to remind a mutual friend of ours, the Prince of North Kakalaki, Will Dalton, this when it came to Cooper Flagg. He's like, whoa, Cooper Flagg, Anthony Davis, Kyrie Irving, they're gonna be a team right away. It takes time. And a lot of new parts. And that just doesn't work right away. It just doesn't.
2: I think they're dudes
1: like this entire starting five is different.
2: I think they're dudes that could come in and have impact right away, though, because of their play style and their skill that they already got. Both Braden Burries and Nate Amen already got a little bit of size on them. Good NBA-ready bodies to me.
1: Can we place a bet right now if they have a winning record?
2: A winning record?
1: Yeah. Is that too far?
2: No.
1: Think they're going to finish with a winning record?
2: I'll give
1: you 500. 41-41, you win.
2: Taylor Jenkins is going to put on a coaching clinic.
1: All right, D-Day, what's the bet? Got to figure out what it is. Well, actually, you still have another bet to pay off that you still haven't.
2: That's why
1: we can't do another bet.
2: The fact that we were, now I'm ready.
1: Oh, by the way, D-Day, we need to go back and see, did any of us have Miami? As we did a where's Giannis going to be playing basketball bet
2: back in January.
1: No, we need to go back and check.
2: I think I had
1: Miami.
2: We need
1: to go back and check that. Figure this out. I don't remember.
2: I think you said he wasn't getting traded.
1: No. We both picked three team drafts saying where he was going to end up. And I don't know if either of us had the Miami Heat. So it might push. We'll have to go back and revisit the tape. Got to go check the tape.
2: Let's go check
1: and get to the bottom of that. 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So since we're talking about winners in this draft. By the way, tell us your winners and losers. 310-840-4910. That's Linnell Willingham. I'm Josh Graham. How about we talk about the losers? And we'll do that next on Westwood One Sports Night.
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0: Here's Josh Graham and Linnell Willingham.
1: We are making history on this format. That's Linnell Willingham. I'm Josh Graham. Nobody's ever thought of, after a draft ends, immediately giving their winners and losers.
2: History, Josh Graham.
1: Next up, we might give letter grades, grading the draft. We might do that as well because we have all the best and newest ideas. And another concept that we've thought of that's never been thought of before in the history of sports talk. Taking phone calls.
2: Yes.
1: 310-840-4910. Winners and losers from the NBA draft. We were both aligned on the Milwaukee Bucks being winners. Linnell, who is the biggest loser? Loser!
2: From the NBA you talk draft. About the biggest loser, like...
1: Great show.
2: When you talk about the biggest loser, like, it's got to be an egregious selection, I feel like. And it just has to make no sense at all. And honestly, in the first round, there aren't a whole lot of those. Here's what I'll say. A couple picks that I didn't like. Don't like Zubi Ejiofor going 23 to Atlanta. I don't believe he was worth the first round pick. And then Alex Caraban going 29 overall to the Cavs. Why was he drafted? I don't know how you watch him during his, 5 years at UConn and think that he is going to be a good pro. He can't move his winner. Puppies laterally.
1: Champion.
2: Oh, he's a winner. My ass. Come on, man. Like, winner at the collegiate level, but not going
1: to
2: be a winner.
1: To Braylon Mullins?
2: So good,
1: pretty
2: right?
1: Cool.
2: So good. I just worry about and question his athleticism at the next level. And what position is it? Was he a 3 at 6'8", or is he a small ball 4 at 6'8"? Like, who can he guard any power forwards in the NBA, especially if he goes small? Can he be a small ball 5? But remember what Booze did to him every time he got him in the post? It was cookies. Cookies, probably the wrong word. It was a bucket, you know? So I total head-scratching move. I thought he was going to be like a car insurance salesman. Like, that's what I saw for him post-UConn. I did not think he was a pro basketball player, even at, like, overseas.
1: That is quite a case that you've made for the loser of the draft. That being the Cleveland Cavaliers for selecting Alex Caraban. It's the wrong answer, though.
2: Uh-oh.
1: Because here's the correct answer.
2: I feel like you're about to knock
1: the loser, unfortunately... The loser of the NBA draft, unquestionably, Duke star Isaiah Evans.
2: Mm.
1: After thinking he'd be selected near the lottery, Evans wasn't taken until round 2 earlier tonight, 33rd overall to the Brooklyn Nets. The average second rounder in the NBA makes around the league minimum between $1.2 to $1.5 million per year. If he would have returned to college basketball, he would have made a minimum of $3.5, probably closer to $5 million. So pretty much the entire value of his rookie deal in just one more year of playing college basketball. And to make matters worse, Linnell, did you see his draft night suit? Did you see his fit?
2: Yes, I did. And this is where I was on board with you until you started pocket watching. I don't care how much money he spent on a suit. I don't care how much money he spent on the accessories for a suit. This is the most important, the most special night of his young life. If you have him, brother, then pop it.
1: That's fine. That's fine. Just from an optic standpoint. His accessories, don't know what his suit cost, which probably wasn't cheap. He had on a $3 million all-gold brooch to go along with a $1 million wallet chain. The outfit cost more than what his rookie contract is going to be worth. And that isn't great. And you might be thinking, well, Josh, why single out Isaiah Evans and not, say, Henry Vessar from North Carolina, for example, that people thought was going to be a first-round pick? Well, what's different is Henry Vessar played for a team that lost in the first round of the NCAA tournament, whose coach was fired, so he'd be playing for a different coach. This is a problem for Isaiah Evans because he could have easily made the money and just played in college basketball. He's now going to be grinding in the G League, grinding it out, where nobody's going to be following your games, where the travel and amenities are not luxurious. If he just decided to go back to Duke, he could have played for perhaps the best team in the country, made a lot more money, and he likely would be a first-round pick next year, because don't forget, the draft a lot lighter next year and the year after that. So it's fumbling the bag in epic proportions, Isaiah Evans. I have no joy in pointing this out, because love dealing with Slim. He's a Charlotte kid, Mecklenburg County kid. Wanted the best for him. Just think he made a really bad mistake, and the people around him had him make a bad decision too.
2: Do you think there was like more to, not trying to like speculate on his character,
1: please,
2: but like, why wasn't he drafted at all? Like his skill set.
1: 33rd.
2: Am I tripping?
1: He went to the Nets. 33rd overall. Isaiah Evans.
2: My mistake then. So I don't know. I think his skill set translates to the NBA. And the fact that he's on the Nets, I don't think he's going to be in the G League. I think he walks on that team and is one of their better defenders right off the rip and provides them something they don't have in terms of like slashing and his length. I like Isaiah Evans. I think he's a good basketball player.
1: I like him too. Great three-point shooter too. I just wish that, again, he could have played for the best team in America, playing twice a week, flying private, making the entire cost of his rookie contract next year at Duke. And he could have probably been drafted higher a year from now than where he was this year.
2: So Dalton in the chat just said something about just, and this is in, Denton brought this up earlier too, in reference to you pocket watching. We don't know, and it's you pocket watching, it's others pocket watching, because you got it from somebody else. But
1: did I claim that he bought it? I'm saying it's an optics thing that makes it, hey, you're wearing a $3 million gold brooch and have a $1 million wallet chain, and you're going to be making 1.2 per year in the G League, maybe.
2: But I feel like you're only, I feel like you're saying that to go, that's financially irresponsible, you should have stayed in
1: school. No, I'm saying it's again, it's an optic look for how much money you just left on the table at Duke. That's what I'm saying. I'm not saying he's reckless with his cash. This is not a character indictment at all. I just think you have people that surround you that lead you to make decisions, and I think whoever told him to make that decision was a bad decision. Bad decision, and I think it happens. I think kids are told things, hey, you're going to be taken close to the lottery.
2: Do you know what type of NIL, have you heard any rumors of what type of money he would have gotten?
1: Told you. It'll minimum 3.5 mil, probably going to be closer to 5 million than 3.5. That's
2: there's
1: probably
2: no
1: what
2: way
1: you're
2: he
1: looking
2: was
1: at.
2: Getting that. I don't think he.
1: No,
2: was.
1: I'm saying 100%. 100%. Like, look at what the kid who went out of the portal from Baylor to go to St. John's the night of the deadline, I think just got six. That was the report. He got six, and then the minimum that the really good bigs are getting, Flory Badunga, $5 million. Like, guys are making real coin, and Duke. You don't think Duke's shelling it out? How else are they getting the best portal transfer in John Blackwell among guards and the best class in high school every year?
2: Maybe he's tired of going to class.
1: It's possible.
2: That's
1: possible.
2: Like,
1: but you know what's not going to
2: be
1: fun?
2: You don't want to be on campus anymore, living the lifestyle.
1: Riding buses in the G League. That's not going to be fun. That's not fun lifestyle.
2: That or going to class. I'd rather be riding the G League bus. Sorry.
1: Oh, yeah. Getting a degree from a place like Duke sounds like an awful decision to make. Sounds like an awful place to be.
2: You could go back and get that the opportunity to get it is going to be there for life. So
1: you could have done that and made 3.5 to do that. Like, get paid to do that. That's, again, just think it's a bad decision. It's fine. I just think that's it's one of the big losers of the draft. 310-840-4910. Let's go to Tyrus. He is in Canada. Tyrus, winners, losers, what do you got?
2: What's up, Tyrus?
3: Hi, how are you gentlemen doing this evening?
2: Doing good, bro. Doing good.
3: How you guys think the Bucks are going to be doing better than the Raptors next year after the trade?
2: I just think...
1: That's Linnell. That's not me. I didn't say
2: one,
1: that.
2: I didn't think the Raptors were that good anyway last year, but I know a lot of people are going to push back on that. I do like the draft pick of Jaden Bradley. I think he fits what they're trying to do, and he's a culture guy for them. Look, I maybe have been reaching. Maybe it was a little bit of a stretch to say that the Bucks are going to be better than the 5-seed Raptors.
1: And be in the play-in.
2: But no, it has more to do about my lack of belief in the Raptors. Like, they're not good. They're not.
1: Wow. See, I like Alan Graves, too. I thought they made a really good pick last
3: night. 48 wins?
1: 48 wins. Come on, Linnell. 48. And they're going to get. They're going to add LaMelo Ball, maybe. That might happen. That'll hype your boy. He made a fart noise with his mouth. That was his reaction to that. That's what he's got to say to that. And that's what I like he's got to say to your Raptors, Tyrus.
2: Jamal Shedd played with big kahunas Houston in the postseason.
1: Was a dog at Houston. I'm about it. Tyrus, yeah. I'm with you. And I'm with the Raptors.
3: Thank you.
1: I'm with you on this, thank okay? You.
2: I'm asleep there at the go. Wheel when it comes to the basketball team north of the border. I am. I'm a Bucks fan. A
1: lot of guys from the Carolinas. RJ Barrett, Brandon Ingram, Scotty Barnes played in the ACC.
2: Remember RJ Barrett hit the buzzer beater?
1: He isn't. That happened. It's a real thing that happened.
2: They're not that good. I don't think Scotty Barnes
1: don't appreciate
2: good.
1: It.
2: Like Scotty Barnes being the best player on the championship team, not doubt it.
1: That guy was an all-star.
2: I don't care. Can't shoot.
1: All right.
2: Mauricio, I mean, what stars Pochettino in this league can't shoot? What elite? He ain't Giannis. He don't have that type of gravity. You gotta be able to shoot unless you're Giannis. And even he's working on his jumper. Him and Thanasis. Did they actually sign Thanasis?
1: Mauricio Pochettino just provided an update on the availability of the 4 yellow cards and Christian Pulisic. You'll hear from the U.S. manager and we'll react next on Westwood One Sports Night.
0: South Beach is going Greek.
2: Yeah!
0: The Miami Heat have won the Giannis Antetokounmpo sweepstakes, acquiring the 2-time MVP in a blockbuster deal that includes Tyler Hero. Can Giannis restore Heat culture and put Miami back in the title picture? Westwood One Sports.
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19: There.

0: and Linnell Willingham.
1: The guys that have yellow card, I think it's necessary to take a risk and then to take another yellow card and be not available for the next stage.
2: Well put. USA manager Mauricio Pochettino saying it would be unnecessary to play the players with yellow cards attached to them in a game in which it's largely meaningless. They've already clinched Group D facing Turkey. No, I'm not going to call it Turkey A. Oh, that's the preferred pronunciation now. Sorry, my entire life you've been Turkey. It's Turkey. Just like someone said, actually, the name of the hotel is the Marriott, not the Marriott. Sorry, I'm not changing now. Been doing this too long. That's Linnell Willingham. I'm Josh Graham. He said the four yellow card players would not start, likely would not play against Turkey. As for Christian Pulisic, who missed last week's match, Pulisic said he would be available. Pochettino pretty much confirmed if he plays at all, it would be coming off the bench as a reserve in the second half. Is this the right approach, Linnell?
3: Yeah. Like, the logic behind it makes a bunch of sense. The game is meaningless, essentially. So that's what you do. We see it in other sports. We see it in the NFL. When you got a postseason spot clinched up, you don't play your starters in Week 18.
2: Do you believe in the idea of Big Mo, momentum, and also, secondarily, Pulisic hasn't played in a couple of weeks, getting him out there for 20 minutes, 25 minutes, just to get his feet wet so he hits the ground running for the knockout stages?
3: I think they probably will play him in the second half. As far as the momentum goes, that's a fascinating part of it. My bigger picture thought with all of this is, like, they, to me, need a statement win for the narrative around them to change. I think we're on a high here in the States because they're 2-0, because this is the best brand of soccer, really, they've played since the 80s, right?
2: Like, best start they've ever gotten off to in the World best Cup.
3: So we're all geeked up as a country, rightfully so. But what you continue to hear when watching the studio desk shows and hearing people talk about the presumptive favorites the rest of the way here, the United States is still widely considered by many to be a underdog. And the one thing that I really think is a slight is folks referencing the two opponents that they've beat to this point and saying that they are way subpar and they haven't played anybody yet. So this excitement we have is all for nothing.
2: I don't agree with that, because Paraguay played 12 qualifying matches.
3: Their defense was like
2: that. And here's the thing. In the 12 qualifying matches, they allowed a combined 7 goals. And you might say, well, they played scrubs. They played Brazil. Yeah. They played Argentina. They played Uruguay. So they played actually real squads. And you could say they're not great, don't present a lot of a threat offensively. Defensively, they don't allow a ton of goals. And the United States scored 3 in the first half. And then without Christian Pulisic, Australia, which was not scored on by Turkey, dang it, I just did it when I said
3: Turkey,
2: I wanted to do
3: Oh,
2: can goodness.
3: I ask a question real quick? Is it Turkey,
2: A-Y-E? Hold on a sec. That is how it's spelled. But they now say the pronunciation is Turkey. So anywho, yeah. No Christian Pulisic, and it's 2-0 at halftime, and they're able to park the bus in the second half. That is very impressive and should not be diminished. 10 o'clock Eastern kick from Los Angeles. We'll be reacting to it immediately after the match right here on Westwood One Sports Night. By the way, do us a favor. Subscribe to our YouTube channel, Westwood One Sports Night. 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That all helps with the algorithm. 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Linnell, here's another question that's been a hot topic this week. Interested genuinely in what your answer is. And we'll pose it to the audience. 310-840-4910. Is the United States a soccer nation? Would you characterize the United States as that?
3: So immediately right when you say that, my mind goes to what defines a soccer nation? What does it mean to be a soccer nation?
2: How would you define it?
3: I think when you look at the United States and our sports culture relative to all of the other countries that we compete against internationally in the Olympics, I think our give-a-damn level for sports and its importance to our culture, our society, it's way more important here than it is over there in other places, is what I would say. So are we a soccer country? We're a sports country. So yeah, we're a soccer country.
2: See,
3: soccer nation.
2: Yes. It's time to officially acknowledge that the United States is a soccer nation. Mike, D-Day, I think we have this sound. This is JP Della Camera, the longtime Fox World Cup announcer that was on the show in the past week. And this is something we talked about. We were talking about the differences between 1994, the last time the United States hosted the World Cup, and what it is now. And here, if you just don't take it from me that the United States is a soccer country, take it from JP. Here's what he had to say on Westwood One Sports Night.
4: Came along in 1996, so we knew in 1994 that there was going to be a pro league, but did anybody think that it could grow to 30 teams in a relatively short period of time, that MLS would have their own stadiums, that they would bring in a David Beckham, all the way to the point now where they've brought in a Lionel Messi, you know, Zlatan in between, and so many other players. Like, that's the difference. Like, MLS became a standard bearer. We didn't have outdoor soccer, which you couldn't do back in 1994. So back in 1994, if you wanted to say the U.S. was not a soccer nation, I might have even agreed with you at that time. But when I hear people say it now, it's a ridiculous statement to make. We are a soccer nation.
2: Here's the two big criteria, Linnell, that qualify your nation as being seen as a sport X nation. Is there enough talent and investment that makes you qualify, or that you could be seen as the best in your sport, that you can be the best in your particular sport? And secondly, is there an established culture for that sport that warrants respect internationally? Does soccer check those two boxes? Yes, they do. And just like with our other sports, soccer, it does these things. Talent and investment. Look at our stadiums. They're incredible versus international state. Talent, 18 U.S. players play in the top European clubs, 14 in the top five leagues specifically. And that doesn't even account for the dominance of the women's team.
3: But the best players in this country aren't American, though. I mean, the best players in the world, they aren't American. They're not. I don't think anybody would say that.
2: There is an established – well, the best baseball player isn't from America either.
3: Right.
2: I don't think anybody would say –
3: when you talk about the criteria you're referring to, I don't think there's anybody that would say we have a shot to be the best team in the World Cup, in the world in soccer.
2: I think
3: I don't think anybody gives us that credit.
2: But the credit, are you making the investment? Are you doing what it takes to do that? And I think having those players play in the top clubs, and having the fact that that soccer's the most popular sport, U-12 in this country, and has been for a long time, there is an established soccer culture,
3: too. Do you really think that there's an investment being made, though? I mean, they're playing at stadiums that weren't built for soccer. They're just multi-purpose.
2: Oh, no, there are some. There are some that have been built exclusively for soccer. Think about the New York Red Bulls play in their own stadium. There's a handful of others as well.
3: Don't they play at Yankee Stadium sometimes?
2: No, that's New York City FC that plays there.
3: That's New York City FC.
2: MLS is also just 30 years old. The world's best player is in this league, and our country is currently hosting the World Cup right now. So if that's not enough to say that there's respect for America's soccer prowess or America's soccer culture, don't know what else there is when the best player in the world plays in MLS and also the most kids play soccer.
3: I think to take it deeper than our soccer culture, I think our sports culture is just richer than every other country in terms of we care, we invest resources into it. But the other thing I would say, and just from a basketball standpoint, I think about the pro leagues and the investment that, you know, those countries put into those in terms of, like, having kids going pro at 14 and 15 years of age, like, stuff like that. They care about it. But I think our, to use my magical phrase, our give-a-damn level is a lot higher than other countries when it comes to sports. Like, sports is a fabric of our culture. It's a part of what makes the U.S. the U.S., you know?
2: How obnoxious will the United States be?
3: Oh my goodness!
2: If we win the World Cup, you can't let us have that.
3: What's the machine called? The instrument called the. What's the name of that thing?
2: Sounds like a Wookiee. That's what it sounds like from Star Wars.
3: What is it? It's a proper name
2: D-Day?
3: For it.
2: D-Day? Any idea what?
3: It's a Gonka or something? A Gonka? It's something nutty.
2: What?
3: Oh. You know what I'm talking about? Denton knows what I'm talking about. It's a big yellow thing.
5: You talking about a vuvuzela?
3: A vuvuzela, yes.
2: Yeah. Like the, you're talking about the plastic horn. Yeah. The vuvuzela.
3: Yeah.
2: Right? Those things, yeah. So you're saying hit the vuvuzela if the United States wins it all because...
3: And blow it until you can't blow it no more.
2: Kanye voice can't tell us nothing. Like we...
3: Literally.
2: What are you going to say? We're the best... And I agree with you. I think you can be... we are definitely a football nation. Most popular sport there is. We are a basketball nation. We're still the best in the world, even though you have the cumulative world that has all these great players that have won the MVP. Is it James Harden, the last American MVP that we've had? Like 2018? Even that can be true. Even that can be true.
5: Technically, Embiid counts, right?
3: Yeah, Embiid's American. Yeah.
2: There we go. We got Joel Embiid. International.
3: But the other part of it is...
2: But hold one sec. I'd even say we're a hockey nation because... We have all these NHL teams that have great followings. And by the way, we're the gold medal winner in both men's and women's hockey.
3: I think COVID showed me the importance of sports to the United States, especially the NBA and the National Football League. With the TV contracts that both of those two leagues have,

0: changed the way that people care about the NFL and the NBA combined.
1: Caring is different. If the EPL went away, that country would function, wouldn't they? If the NFL and the NBA did not exist, our economy would be in ruins. It's the NBA? So instrumental. All four of the major pro sports leagues, just because of the amount of money that's tied up in it through the TV money, the ticket sales, the merchandise, the why am I blanking on the last thing that I was just saying, dude? TV.
0: I don't know.
1: TV, merchandise, sales. I'm blanking on something that was at the tip of my tongue. I'm feeling like a certain somebody at the moment.
0: Christian Anderson, by the way, was selected by the Charlotte Hornets, and I got a text message from BDOT, who's going to be a guest with us a little bit later, most entertaining guest in sports talk. All I was hit with yesterday, and I didn't want any more information because I wanted to save it on air, is he said, I talked to Christian Anderson today and told him he was going to be a Charlotte Hornet. And that is what happened last night. Christian Anderson was selected by the Charlotte Hornets. So there is bound to be interesting story time. And grammar school is always a lot of fun as well when the most entertaining guest in sports talk, BDOT, joins us. Austin Reeves just signed a massive contract with the Lakers. What does it mean for LeBron James? That's next on Westwood One Sports Night.
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8: What do you do?

0: got that bag, Linnell. The question now becomes, what does that mean for LeBron James? 310-840-4910 if you want in. We're revolutionizing sports talk. Winners and losers of the draft, taking phone calls at 310-840-4910. Concepts that have never been thought of before, and also finding a way to make a story that doesn't directly involve LeBron James, all about LeBron James. 310-840-4910. How does this contract affect LeBron, and what's next for him?
1: Listen, there's a report out there from Chris Mannix of SI that the Lakers are interested in Jared Allen of the Cleveland Cavaliers, and they would be willing to sign and trade LeBron to facilitate that and to make that happen.
0: I'm sure they would.
1: I'm sure they would. I don't know why Cleveland would be enticed to do that. That doesn't make them better. Makes them worse, in my opinion. But I don't know. Like, part of me is like, well, Jared Allen at this point, 27, 28, LeBron 41. But when you think about what Cleveland...
0: 1 year of LeBron versus year, 4 years well, of Jared Allen.
1: Do we know if it's 1 year of LeBron? But LeBron hasn't announced whether or not he's going to retire after this year or not. The idea of having LeBron at the four, Evan Mobley at the five, and him being your playing second fiddle to Donovan Mitchell and having another ball handler in James Hart, I don't know. I could talk myself into the Cavs being
0: If you're management, you have to assume it's 1 year. You can't bank on having multiple years at this point. So have that as your baseline, so that way anything else is a bonus.
1: So
0: banking on it, you can't do that at this
1: point. The other piece is this. I think this move, to some people, signaled the end of LeBron in Los Angeles. The entire time, the Lakers have been pretty steadfast in saying, hey, like, we were pretty intrigued by the small 1 month, I believe it was, sample size of Austin Reeves, Luka Doncic being the one and two, and then LeBron playing third fiddle. They picked up some pretty quality wins during that stretch, and you saw what that could potentially look like if they got better in between the margins. That's why I said it more than any other team in the NBA last year. It was most important for the Lakers to enter the postseason healthy so they can get a real gauge as to how good that trio is together. Because I get doing it in February, but when you're in the NBA second season and the defensive pressure ratchets up and postseason basketball, as we know it, is just a different game. We didn't see if this trio worked in the playoffs. Excuse me, but we do know that it for damn sure worked in the regular season.
0: Personally, it would be sad to see LeBron return to the Lakers, because if he did so, it would be a move, it feels, prioritizing comfort. Staying in the city he calls home, not wanting to move again in his early 40s, understandable sentiments, getting to continue playing with his son, who might see more minutes next year, and, you know, won't judge that whatsoever. We all do it ourselves. We make decisions based on comfort, might not be about the things you want it to be. It would be more fun if we saw him playing for the Warriors or playing for the Cavaliers or playing for even the Miami Heat, because these teams have urgency and desperation right now, and that's what the LeBron stands they want to see. They want nothing more than LeBron to win another title. And the Lakers, that's not their top priority. LeBron James isn't. Luka Doncic is. And they're building around Luka. So what it would be most interesting and best for LeBron's basketball career would be for him to go to a place that is more closely aligned with his priorities in
1: the
0: terms
1: other piece
0: of
1: it,
0: success.
1: The other piece of it is this, at this juncture, right, for the Lakers. LeBron should be used, and I think this is what you're alluding to. I think LeBron should be used as an asset, right? Like, if you're the Lakers brass, it's your job to convince Luka and show Luka he's the most important figure. You have to show him that, hey, we're capable of putting a championship-level roster around you. Bringing LeBron back with him being the third guy does not make them a championship team. It just doesn't. So their best option at this point is a sign and trade to get back a guy that can be potentially more impactful than LeBron. But as the third option, you wonder, is that even possible? I think they're stuck between a rock and a hard place here, talking about LA. I think they misallocated their cap space, giving that big money to Austin Reeves. A sign and trade for Austin Reeves is the route that I would have tried to go if I was the LA Lakers. Moving off of Austin Reeves to get multiple small ancillary pieces that really fit Luka Doncic, which is why Jared Allen's name continues to get thrown out. He is the rim-running lob threat that he has had throughout the course of his career. They don't have that. This, to me, is fascinating because I don't believe in Rob Pelinka. I don't believe in the Lakers. They run like a mom-and-pop shop. I want to look at – we tried to pull up Spotrac earlier. Denton, could you do me a favor here and try to look up the contract details of Luka Doncic and Nikola Jokic, because I continue to believe, like, Jokic hasn't signed an extension yet. That is something that's fascinating to me. I wonder if the Lakers play is maybe not for this year, maybe it's for next year, if Nikola Jokic becomes an unrestricted free agent, you try to bring him to Los Angeles. Outside of that, how do the Lakers, with their financial restrictions and their inability to draft and develop guys, how do they put together a championship team? That's the big point. They can't.
0: The sadder reality, and maybe a better question to ask than that, other than joining OKC, San Antonio, or the New York Knicks, is there a place that LeBron could sign where you actually look at them and say, oh, they can win a title? Because I don't see it.
1: If the Warriors could bring back Porzingis, Horford, and have LeBron, Jimmy Butler, Pods, no. I think that's a team that can contend for a title.
0: Not going to be OKC and San Antonio.
1: I hear what you're saying, but that's why we play the games. Basketball isn't played on paper. On paper, yeah, I see what you're saying. But, like...
0: So, because he probably knows that in his heart of hearts, he'll return to the Lakers, he'll finish his career then, they can't contend for a title in the West, and he might even announce at some point this offseason a Kobe-esque farewell tour. And we'll do that song and dance again.
1: It pains me to think that this is a possibility. That's why I'm kind of annoyed that you're bringing it up, if I'm being transparent here. Because I don't want to see a league without LeBron. I don't want to see a league where LeBron's not in the championship conversation. It's not fun, but it's also signaling where we stand right now in the current landscape and culture of the NBA. We are ushering in new stars. Steph, LeBron, KD are beyond being on the back nine. They're on 18, if we're being frank about it, right? Like, if you were to tell me that LeBron, KD, and Steph weren't going to ever win a title again, the three of them, and I think you may have said this earlier in the winter. Like,
0: agree.
1: I don't know.
0: Don't think they're going to.
1: I don't think you're nuts for saying it, the more that we really look at it, dog. And it's fascinating. And it's sad because...
0: Especially you got really mad at me when I said that too.
1: I did, but now that I've like gotten the chance to sit back and think on it, like in the like, and why did I get mad? Because those were the three dudes. It's crazy. Me and my cousins earlier were having a conversation. Who are my top five favorite basketball players? Not like most talented, but like my favorite. And I said John Wall, Gilbert Arenas, LeBron James, Steph Curry, and then I put Wemby in there. But the argument was, why'd you put KD in there? Now Wemby's just entered the league. The point is, like, a lot of basketball fans have watched the greatness of those three for the past 20 years, and to see a league without them is going to suck. See a league where they're not competing for championships, it ain't the same. But we're getting new stars. That's what we're lucky with. We got Shea, we got Ant-Man, we got Wemby. The NBA is in great hands. It is.
0: 310-840-4910 if you want in. So we're talking about how this might affect LeBron James. We're also talking about the fact it's a U.S. soccer game day, and we're trying to figure out, hey, are we a soccer nation? How do you even define such things? Johnny in Virginia wants in on that. 310-840-4910. Johnny, you're on Westwood One Sports Night. That's in the Willingham. I'm Josh Graham. What do you have for us?
1: Johnny, are you walking out of the closet right now? What the hell was that?
2: I was walking out my deck. I'm at my house. My family's sleeping. So,
0: what part of Virginia?
1: No, but late night chilling. What's got you up this late, man?
2: No, I mean, I was just listening. So, like, I'm really into, not necessarily soccer, but I'm really into the World Cup. Like, my whole life. Like, I grew up,
1: Where are you from,
2: From Mexico.
1: Are you from Mexico?
2: I'm from Well, I live in Fredericksburg right now. I go to Manassas to work. I work overnights usually, but I'm at home right now. Okay. It's like my birthday the other day. I took time off work, so.
1: And that body clock still got you up, huh? I feel
2: yeah, I know. That's fine. But, no, my point is, I don't think the USA is a soccer nation. And the reason being is that, like, I don't want to get a little bit political here, but, like, how are you going to lock up some of the people who love soccer, their kids, in, like, camps? You know what I'm saying? Like, I'm Mexican-American. My favorite sport to watch is, like, other than the NHL and the Commanders, is like, Ovechkin. But, like, my main love is soccer. Soccer is a beautiful sport. Nationwide, worldwide, like, it brings people together. I don't understand how we can call ourselves, like, a soccer nation when we don't even, like, take care of, like, the talent. Like, you're not in Dallas, Texas, finding, like, you know, the people who want to be soccer players. Like, the people who want to be, and, like, I'm trying to be a first-time coach for my son, too. Like, he loves soccer. That's cool. I don't even push it on him. That's just, like, something he likes to do. I don't understand, like, it just really bothers me, I guess, that, like, we're not finding talent. Most of the talent is, like, paid. You know, like, when you do travel soccer, it is beyond expensive. And I don't even want to get into logistics of it because it's, like, ridiculous. And I've heard some other people comment on the radio, but, like, I just feel like, I don't know, it's misguided. You know, some of the people we're cheering for on the, like, the national team, I feel like half the country, like, if you, like, talk to them, wouldn't even want them to be here. Does that make sense?
0: Okay. No, I do understand what you're saying, Johnny, and I appreciate the call from Virginia. But I will say this, and this is something to remember when it comes to the celebration of America 250 is coming up next week, the 250th anniversary. From a political lens, there are people that love what happens at any given time, hate what happens at any given time. But that period of time is still very compacted and very limited. You can still love the nation that you live in and love everything about it, even if you disagree to the 10th and 100th degree what might be happening in the Oval Office, regardless of what you voted for. So I would not let that, what happens in the political realm, discourage what's been done with American soccer, because the one place you should look at for optimism is not just the men's side, but what's happened since 1999 with the women's national team and how they've been so dominant and how many people and how we've discovered talent there and some of the stars. Carly Lloyd's been great as a studio analyst. So as tempting as it might be to have politics infiltrate every aspect of culture, I would discourage in doing that, both as we celebrate our nation next week with the 250th anniversary, but also in enjoying the World Cup as well. You don't need that to rob your joy.
1: No. Well said. I totally agree.
0: By the way, he mentioned Dallas. I think we go to Benny in Dallas. 310-840-4910. Just seems like that's the proper way,
1: place to go.
0: Benny, where are you at on LeBron?
3: Some place you should look at for optimism.
0: And by the
1: way, turn your damn radio down, Benny.
0: Turn the radio down, Benny. Benny.
3: They've been
0: better not be Jamie Ben in Dallas. What's happening in Dallas, Benny?
1: Benny, what you drunk?
0: I think we might be too loud. How about we go to Los Angeles? It's only right we go to Los Angeles.
1: Why do I just assume when people get nervous on the phones they're drunk? That's bad on me. My bad.
0: KJ's in Los Angeles. KJ, you're right in the heart of it. What do you got on LeBron?
1: What up, KJ?
4: Like 6 months before LeBron even made his decision to come to Los Angeles, I was wearing a LeBron jersey and people thought I was crazy. So now you see the results. I'm 1,000% sure LeBron is going back home, one, because even if he don't win, really LeBron doesn't have no ties to Los Angeles. He doesn't come out to the community functions. He doesn't come out to Altadena or Palisades for the fires. He's just basically here making his money, have five or six houses like 2 miles apart, but he's not really attached to the community. Yeah, he's making movies and all that, but one thing about you have to understand about our culture, he will always go back to his hood. You know why? Because the farewell tour will be amazing because that's where he's from. L.A. doesn't really care because they're Kobe fans, diehard. LeBron, like I said, you can't shake his hand. You can't meet him at a Starbucks. He's nowhere around. So we'll be kind of glad him and his son goes back home and we can get something going new.
0: By the way, thank you for the call, KJ. This is a real thing, Linnell. The Kobe people, that spent years arguing with folks on social media about LeBron, there's still some who haven't been bought in as Laker fans. And then you go into the community piece, and then you have, like, the rabbit hole you can go down. Was Kobe at, or was LeBron at the memorial and all that? Like, this is a real thing that
1: there's
0: Laker
1: no
0: fans
1: way you
0: reckon
1: just brought
0: with.
1: Up that ridiculous conspiracy that Bron didn't show up to Kobe's memorial.
0: Well, he just talked about the Palisades and all the others. I'm telling you, it's a real thing that Kobe people who are Laker fans
1: Big
0: still
1: John.
0: Aren't hip with LeBron.
1: Big John in the chat said he's got a filming and production company in L.A.
0: He does. There's no doubt.
1: This is what's fascinating about it all with LeBron's situation. Anybody in L.A. that's angry with him, he brought you all a championship. Be grateful for LeBron. Because guess what? What the hell would Laker basketball be right now if it wasn't for LeBron? He came in and saved the Lakers. So if you're a Laker fan out there, you better not fix your mouth to say something negative about LeBron James. Are you kidding me? Where would they be as a franchise without him?
0: We talked with Doug McCain from 97.1, the fan out that way, new sports talk station affiliate of ours. And it's, again, a very real thing where you have the Kobe folks who still are entrenched in that, even as LeBron plays there. But what's important to note is LeBron has spent 9 years with the Lakers. That's longer than any uninterrupted stint he's spent in his career with either Cleveland or with the Miami Heat. So that's kind of crazy to think about as well. Up next, we'll get to your calls, 310-840-4910. The best and worst picks of this year's NBA draft. Here on Westwood One Sports Night.
5: The NFL has decided Brendan Sorsby will not be entering the league this season. The quarterback will now have to focus on next year's draft in a potentially loaded class, including Arch Manning and Dante Moore. Westwood One Sports.
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0: Linnell, two big happenings center stage right now. The NBA draft wrapping up tonight. We'll get to the best picks. We'll get to the worst picks from rounds one and two momentarily. Also, it is a game day for the United States men's soccer team. U.S., Turkey, L.A., 10 p.m. Eastern time kick. And we're asking the question, is the United States a soccer nation? And predictably, opinions across the board. 310-840-4910. Let's go to Patrick, who's in my home city of Baltimore. Patrick, is the United States a soccer nation?
1: Absolutely not. I don't believe so.
0: Absolutely. Why? Absolute.
1: So I manage a German-American beer hall. So you would think soccer fans would be right up our alley with the clientele. We've been open 9 years now, so we've, gone through two World Cups. We're busy during the American games. We're kind of busy during the Germany games, but besides the World Cup, we try to throw events for Messi games with Miami, the other like big rivalry games. We've opened early for, and we just, no one cares. No one shows up. Maybe a handful of people here and there, but
0: is that anecdotal though? Do you think maybe Baltimore's not America's a big place? I mean, we're going to say that's representative of the entire country.
1: Yeah, but I mean, we get the crowd, we get crowds from DC. We're a metro area with, surrounding Philadelphia, DC, New York, those kinds of areas. I don't know. I just don't.
0: I hear you.
1: I think with the job that I do and, or the, the culture that, the place I work at tries to provide with people, you would think we would.
0: I hope you didn't have the Oriole game on from earlier today. That's what's most important to me. I hope that wasn't on the screen today because that was not very
1: fun. I wish it wasn't on as well, but you probably know the answer to that.
0: Thank you for the call, by the way. Ostros and Natty Bowes, I'll turn it around. Linnell, like this, people are packed. I don't know why. Do you think they'd have the same objection for hockey and baseball? At least we haven't taken the calls yet from people who are saying, oh, it's just too slow. It's not tough enough. We're tough. We're too tough.
2: Yeah.
0: To be a soccer nation.
2: I understand when people say we're not, because we're just not good enough at soccer to be a soccer nation. It's where I ultimately go back to at the end of the day. When you look at the top 15 players in the world, how many of them are from the United States? It's that simple for me.
0: Okay. But you could probably do the same thing with hockey. You wouldn't say we're a hockey nation either. Gold medals in men's and women's hockey. The best players are Canadian. And from Russia and Europe. That'd be the argument back.
2: I don't know. It's a hard sell, is what I would say.
0: Ron's at Chicago. Ron, what do you say?
3: If I can make a general comment about the World Cup, particularly tying into a comment that you've made to a previous caller about separating politics and sports and all of that.
0: Sure.
3: It's all fine and well to tell people, ignore politics when it comes to sports. But sometimes
0: Ron,
3: sports forces it. Yes?
0: What are we doing here? You were here to talk about the World Cup. Do you not want to talk about the World Cup?
3: Right. But listen, hear me out. Sometimes politics forces itself on sporting events, and then it's hard to ignore. I mean, in particular, the problem, one of the things that I ordinarily follow the World Cup with great enthusiasm, but what has really killed my enthusiasm this time was this administration using the World Cup to put its racist policies on display for the whole world.
0: All right. There goes Ron in Chicago. Appreciate the call. See, again, sports is supposed to be the dessert. It's supposed to be that. And that's what we try to make it, man. Like, it's not supposed to be the broccoli. It's not supposed to be all of that. I hope it's not being interpreted as like picking sides. I'd do the same thing if it was the other side. I would, because this is the place that we're being united, and that's what it's supposed to be. That's sincerely what I would say from the bottom of my heart.
2: Oof.
0: Let's get to the NBA draft, why don't we? Best and worst picks. How about we separate it by round? So there's round one, there's round two. It's only two rounds. It's pretty simple. What is the best pick of round one in your opinion, Linnell Willingham? What was your favorite pick from the first night of the NBA draft?
2: There are a lot of really good candidates. I liked a lot of, a couple of different value picks like later in the round. Like I love LeBaron Filon going to Philadelphia. I think that's exactly what they need, another shot creator. I think that's awesome. I love Cameron Carr. Initially drafted by the Knicks, but he's going to go to the L.A. Lakers. You want to talk about 3-and-D, what the Lakers have lacked. Like, he fits like a glove with that team, and I think he provides something that they don't have. So I really, really like the Cameron Carr pick. Abuka Okoro, like I mentioned last night, was a guy I like, similar to Filon, more so with Okoro here going to going to Detroit. Like, think about what we talked about was the biggest Achilles heel all postseason long for the Detroit Pistons. They didn't have another guy outside of Kay Cunningham that can create offense and initiate offense for himself and others, man. And when he got trapped and the ball was forced out of his hands, it was Tobias Harris. Abuka Okoro was one of the best freshman guards in the country last year, and I don't think he gets the proper love that some of the other guys get.
0: Well, I was about to go down the Abuka Okoro train. You stole my thunder on that, so I'll let you. I agree with all of that. I'm right there with you on Abuka Okoro. Love the guy all throughout the year at Stanford. So how about I get to my least favorite pick of round one? My least favorite pick, Dallas taking Moritz Johnson. Just because Braden Burry's to me, you could make an argument to me, I'd listen to you. Outside the top four, that guy has the highest ceiling of anybody in the draft. Outside of the top four. I loved him at Arizona. I thought the perfect place where he could have ended up is Dallas, because that's a team looking to make a jump and play, be competitive next year. And that is, outside of the top four, probably the most pro-ready teenager in this draft. And they needed shooting, and he could have provided it for them. And it does feel like that. And again, we won't never know the answer for this for sure, but it does feel as if, with Dusty May being the head coach at Michigan, that Moritz Johnson's the pick there. When if Dusty May isn't the coach, venture to say that Braden Burries is the pick by Masai Ujiri.
2: That's an interesting hypothetical. It's speculative. Mm-hmm. I get it. For Moritz, like, his range was 8 to 15. Like, a lot of mock drafts that I saw had him in that 8 to 15 range. So him going 9, like, I don't love the player, if I'm being honest, but I do love his versatility defensively. Like, I don't think his offensive game is what they need, but you look at a switchable defender, like, he can guard fours, he can guard 1 through 4. So I like that about him. I mentioned this earlier briefly, right? This is something to me where you draft Moritz Johnson if you're Dusty May, because you're coming to Dallas to try to set a standard. Who knows your standard better than Moritz Johnson, who you've coached for the past couple of years? So, excuse me, I like that. I like it from that standpoint. But as far as Dallas, I said it going into last night. They were the most intriguing team in round one because Masai Ujiri's track record and his ability to hit on surely lottery picks, but you look at the value with OG Anunoby, you look at the value with Pascal Siakam, Fred VanVleet. For him to go with Moritz Johnson at 9 is a little bit of a surprise in terms of who was on the board. I thought he could have got better bang for his buck, so to speak. What they did with pick number 30, trading it ultimately to Phoenix, I thought was interesting. Because they could have had Coa Pete. Now he's not going to be in their building. And Coa Pete's got as much upside as anybody when it comes to this NBA draft. So,
0: rather than do least favorite picks of round two, how about we just keep it on the positive end? Like, what's a pick that you had circled in round two that you liked?
2: There's a couple of them. And I think the second round has gotten – we've seen more guys have an impact in the second round in recent years. I like Trevin Brazil going to the Denver Nuggets. I think that's a guy
0: who Arkansas showed the ability. Razorback.
2: Stretch the floor, shot blocker, plays above the rim. I think he provides an athletic he provides some athleticism to their front court that I don't think they have. And I think he's an interesting fit there. I really do like that fit.
0: See, man, there was that run
2: There's a lot of Arkansas players.
0: Because Malik Thomas went in round two as well. That pick ended up traded to Cleveland. By the way, said that Isaiah Evans went to Brooklyn. That pick was traded to Minnesota as well. Things get a little convoluted in the second round. There are two that was really difficult to pick between that I like the most in round two. Hard not to say Braden Smith. Braden Smith, career assist leader in the history of college basketball, and he's a kid that grew up undersized in the state of Indiana where they love hoop so much, and he stays in the state, plays at Purdue. You want to talk about running the gamut in your career? How about losing to a 16 seed, getting to the national championship, and then making a couple other deep tournament runs and being maybe the most decorated point guard we had seen? Indiana brings in Braden Smith. So he gets to remain in the state of Indiana as a Pacer. Love that. And the other is Dylan Mitchell. Just in terms of guys that can make an impact right away, second-round players, Boston, Brad Stevens, tends to do a really good job in identifying guys late first round and in the second round. Think out of St. John's, Dylan Mitchell is one to keep a close eye on. That's what we have circled there. See, Shams or Shams, what do you go with?
2: I go by Shams. Denton loves Shams. It's the Virginian in him.
0: I think he goes both ways. I think you either are Shams or Shams.
4: Buddy. Jeez Louise. Don't speak on my behalf like that.
2: About to say, bro.
0: On behalf of Shams/Shams and Denton, apologies. And, happy Pride Month. We got B-Dot joining us next hour as well. I don't know if this is the proper time to be teasing that. But LaMelo Ball is in the news. You'll hear why, and we'll react to it next to Westwood Sports Night.
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23: Few people now have asked me about a TikTok trend that they've come across. It's called 75 Hard. The challenge was created by entrepreneur and author Andy Frisella, who calls it a, quote, transformative mental toughness program and an Ironman for your brain. So here's what it entails. Eat a structured diet with no alcohol, drink a gallon of water, read 10 pages of nonfiction, take a progress photo, and complete 2 45-minute workouts, one of them outdoors, every day for 75 days. Quite a challenge. We asked CNN Fitness contributor Dana Santis about this, who reminded us that sustainable fitness isn't about punishment or proving discipline through extremes. It's about building habits that integrate into your lifestyle in a way that feels supportive and repeatable. If you ask me, that's going to be the key to long-term success. I'm Dr. Sanjay Gupta, helping you live a better life.
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0: Linnell, I'm gambling again. Just need to see if you support me in some of these bets we're about to place in a moment.
1: As long as you're most not on your Brendan Sorsby, not as long as you're not betting against Westwood One Sports, brother. All you want.
0: I don't know. Kalshi is. Are there some predictive markets about how many YouTube subscribers we can pick up
1: by the end of football season? Huh?
0: Let's figure that out. Get those numbers boosted up. To quote McConaughey, Wolf of Wall Street, those are rookie numbers. YouTube, Westwood One Sports Night. Ow! Boom. Okay, before we get to that.
1: That hurt my chest in a way that it shouldn't because I'm overly strong.
0: You are strong. Very strong.
1: You don't know how strong I am.
0: I don't want to find out. Oh. Shams.
1: I like that.
0: Shams. He had a report about another massive star in the NBA that
1: your
0: might
1: favorite
0: be on the move.
1: Star
0: Giannis
1: the
0: started the week. Yes, apparently my favorite star here was Shams' report.
2: Welcome back to Brooklyn. We're all here for the NBA draft, but we're quickly turning the page to free agency. So let's bring in our senior insider, Shams Charania. Shams, I understand you have some breaking news.
3: Malika, we started the night talking about Boston's Jaylen Brown and another star whose name is picking up steam in the NBA trade market here during draft week as we get closer to free agency is Charlotte's LaMelo Ball. Multiple teams are strongly pursuing LaMelo Ball right now. The Hornets are engaged, I'm told, and Ball had a strong finish to the season. It mirrored the Hornets' rise over the course of the last calendar year. Both sides have been in a good place. Ball does want to be in Charlotte, I'm told, but this is an organization fielding some aggressive offers. So the price is met. He could very well be on the move. This is a developing story, potentially over the next 24, 48 hours.
2: LaMelo Ball, we could see on the move here. Ooh. Shams, thank you so much for that insight. Well,
0: thank you, Shams. Appreciate that.
1: Thanks,
0: Linnell Willingham, what do you like about the potential of a LaMelo Ball trade?
1: Him going to a team that doesn't have ungrateful fans like yourself that would actually appreciate him. The key
0: most
1: in the reporting
0: Hornet fans
1: is,
0: like him. Most Hornet fans like him. I'm not a Hornet like fan, but I'm just not a big fan of LaMelo.
1: You are going to continue to defend yourself on this, and I appreciate the effort to stick with the bit.
0: It's not a bit. I truthfully believe it.
1: Yeah, right. I believe, and we were talking about this during one of the breaks, and the show that's not the show, like you like to call it. They're not shopping him. They're getting calls. Listen. This is my thought on it. I do not believe that they're shopping him. I think teams are being aggressive in calling for stars that they think potentially, you know, may be available. Why would they think LaMelo potentially would be available? Now, that's a whole other can of worms and another conversation, which lends to the speculation of his maturity and things of that nature. But I think the reason that he is being talked about is a compliment to his talent. The Minnesota Timberwolves are aggressively pursuing him, according to the report, meaning they feel like he can be the piece that gets them over the hump to win a championship. That, to me, is a compliment to who LaMelo Ball is. You're not trading for LaMelo thinking you're not having championship aspirations. The T-Wolves are hot on his trail.
0: Oh,
1: so if you're Minnesota.
0: Memphis by accident.
1: Oh, hell no.
0: Oh, yeah, I was about to say, I think no. Minnesota makes a lot more sense. That backcourt with Anthony Edwards.
1: Right, but it's a compliment to who LaMelo Ball is, to his talent. And to your point, and I'm going to say it in a lot nicer way, he's never been on a team where he's not the best player. He clearly wouldn't be the best player playing alongside Anthony Edwards. I wonder how he functions as a secondary playmaker. Can he play off of the ball? I know he's got the basketball IQ to cut and do things of that nature. And can I bring it up? This is technically supposed to be weird, but true too. Tina and LaVar Ball, Dunzo. Nobody said.
0: Oh.
1: He stayed with that woman through sickness and health while she battled strokes. And then LaVar gets his leg amputated and she hits the road, Jack. I think it's kind of petty. I can't lie. It's a little bit wild.
0: I guess he's not undefeated, never lost anymore.
1: Oh,
0: sorry.
1: You really don't like the Balls.
0: I guess it's ball in the family. I don't know.
1: One of the best, honestly, it is Facebook's greatest reality series, Ball in the Family.
0: I do think the Hornets are shopping him. I just don't know what you get back. That's the problem. Like, what would the market, what would you have to get back in a trade like this? This was something that Kevin O'Connor of The Ringer and I were talking about a few months ago, where I said I thought Charlotte would try to move LaMelo Ball. And his pushback was, I don't think Charlotte would get as much as you think, where it would be worthwhile to do it. And I thought, if Desmond Bane could get back what he got back last year, Charlotte, crazy amount. Yeah. I don't think LaMelo would net that type of a return, but even something remotely close to it, I think would be enough for Charlotte to pull the trigger on it as a team that's angling for the future and probably wants Con Knipple and Brandon Miller to be the face of their team over LaMelo Ball. And by the way, here's the other bigger piece. How do teams in Charlotte's position, small market teams, go from being good to having a shot at winning a title? I think you have to trade away a player that other teams want in order to get there. Oklahoma City, Indiana, when they went to the NBA Finals last year, it was the same player. It was Paul George. Those Paul George trades is what elevated smaller market teams to having enough assets to compete with the bigger dogs. And I think that's what Charlotte needs to do, because if this year taught us anything, it's that there's a ceiling that you run into with that guy being the best player on your team. So while he's that, find a team that will be willing to give you something in exchange to help your long-term health.
1: Or if you're Charlotte, like, I look at, well, why not? Why is, and let me rephrase it. Again, contrary to what you're saying, I don't think they're shopping him. He's 24 years old. Where's the patience to grow with LaMelo? You just made the playoffs for the first time. You just had your best season since he's been there.
0: No, they didn't.
1: You just had your best. But this is their best season since he's been there, correct?
0: No, because They went to back-to-back play-ins.
1: Dude, they dominated the Eastern Conference in the second half of the season, dude. This is the best Hornets team that he's been on since they've been here.
0: I agree. Okay, yeah, I'll agree with that. So why not? They've been to the play-in a couple of times.
1: My thing is, there's a lack of patience that I think gets shown within NBA front office. He's 24, Josh.
0: I get it. It's 7 years, though. How much longer do you have to wait before you can make a move?
1: He's 24.
0: 7 years, man.
1: And how many they've had two good draft picks since he's been there. Two. In 7 years. Yeah. They drafted two good contributors.
0: Time.
1: Talking about Brandon Miller and buddy from Duke, Knipple. That's only two good Bamas they'd have drafted outside of LaMelo. So their team building hasn't been good enough. We want to talk about LaMelo. What about the team building of the Charlotte Hornets?
0: Not good enough. I'll agree. Both things could be true at the same time. Let's see what you think about my Rookie of the Year pick. It's time for Graham's Gambling, because I'm gambling again.
4: Sitting back, count money all day, you know.
5: It's time for Graham's Gambling. Let's make some money.
1: Taz, cut it. If you're going to bring it, brother, you know how I have it, just like on grammar school, which you'll hear coming up in about 30 minutes here. I have a sky-high standard for how you introduce the number one sports gambling segment in all of sports talk radio. What the hell are you doing again, Josh Graham?
0: I'm gambling again!
4: Sitting back, counting money all day, you know.
5: It's time for Graham's Gambling. Let's make some money.
0: You're going to hate this pick first, but I'm going to do it. It's un-American. I'm sorry. I'm taking United States team total under 1.5 goals at plus money, plus 104. I think they might win 1-0. See, I didn't want to bet against the Americans. I'm rooting for the 1-0, 1-1 draw, get the point. That's what I'm rooting for. So at plus money, that's what I'm going to do.
1: I like the thought process behind it, too, because they're sitting a bunch of guys. I get it.
0: That's it. So we're going with that. NBA Rookie of the Year odds.
1: Uh-oh, this is what I want to hear.
0: Caleb Wilson at plus 950. Give it all to me. You're giving the guy who was better head-to-head against the three guys drafting ahead of him the chip on his shoulder and all the shots he could ever want. Him and Josh Giddey all the shots they could ever want. Oh, yeah. Mazzelli.

0: Buka. Yeah.
1: I did that with Tom Haverstroh over the weekend. I was like, dude, you got to check out this guy. It's my favorite player in the draft. It's a Mecca Buka. He's like, I haven't heard of him.
2: Poor Tom.
1: Like, oh, shoot. I accidentally made him the wide receiver of the Bucks.
2: The king of North Carolina.
1: Rather than talking about Abuka Okoree, who I'm all in on. Abuka Okoree, 200-1 odds. Caleb Wilson, +950. And the United States team total under 1.5 goals. Linnell, thank you for indulging me in that.
2: Here
1: is how I'll make it up to you. There are three stories in the district that I need Linnell's thoughts on. We need a district check-in with our guy Linnell close to the situation, and that is next on Westwood One Sports Night.
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18: A better life with Dr. Sanjay Gupta.
19: By age 35, two-thirds of American men will experience some degree of noticeable hair loss. And by age 50, about 85% of men will have significantly thinning hair. That's according to the American Hair Loss Association. Now, one dermatologist explained that hair loss can either be genetic or it can be triggered by stress, illness, surgery, medications, major life events. No matter the cause, a lot of men, understandably, are frustrated by hair loss because it seems like a loss of control. You can take great care of your scalp by all sorts of expensive lotions and potions, but that might not matter. There are some tried and true medications that might work, like minoxidil or finasteride. But another solution is just shaving it off, and I've heard more and more how liberating this can be for a lot of guys. That's the ultimate control of their appearance. I'm Dr. Sanjay Gupta, helping you live a better life.
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1: And I may have just
0: B-Dot is going to join us in about 20 minutes. He'll take us to grammar school. That's always fun. Am I doing something flatly anti-American by betting the team total under 1.5 goals? Jeff in Dallas has a thought. Jeff, you're on Westwood One Sports Night. Should I feel grimy or gross?
2: I've got two things for you. Number one, I'm glad to see that you've re-embraced your degenerate nature. But at this point, betting on the U.S. men's team is like betting on preseason football. They have nowhere to go. They've already punched their ticket. They can't improve their position. Turkey is out. They can't improve their position. Basically, we're just looking to stay uninjured and not correct bookings. So I don't think it's un-American. I wouldn't touch that game with a 10-foot pole.
0: Unless you're betting against betting the team total under, right?
2: Well, even you never know what's gonna happen. Like Turkey might just lay down. We're better than they are anyways. So I would leave it alone. I could see a 1-0 game, but it could also be 4-0, or we could lose 2-0.
1: How much money were you going to put on this, by the way?
0: I already put a nice little 25-er on it.
1: You put a 25 ball on it?
0: 25-er. I appreciate the call, Jeff. It's good to hear from you. No, here's what you need to know. This is for the health of people that are out there. I've had this conversation with folks in sports media who are like, aren't you worried about like addiction and all these things? Yeah, you know, got to be careful. Like, I never exceed $25 in bets. I never exceed $25 in bets, so that way it stays fun. It's kind of like fantasy football. You don't want to put too much in, so that way whatever the amount might be for you personally. And here's the other thing, Lena. I never take the money out. I just leave it in. Just leave it in. Let it ride.
1: Brendan, I think your bet was something that should be, you know, talked about as probably degenerate. Like, I thought the context that the last caller provided, he's going to no-sell me calling you Brendan.
0: Why did you call me? I don't understand it. Is that a stepbrother's bit? Like, Brennan is John... No, that's a Will Ferrell.
1: Nothing
0: character.
1: About us... Brendan.
0: Oh, Brendan. Why? Okay, so why am I Brendan? I'm very lost. Help me.
3: There's not like a story that's jogging your memory that had to do with a man named Brendan who very famously gambled.
0: Oh, Brendan Sorsby. Oh, sorry.
3: This 2 o'clock hour goes crazy, man.
0: It's late, man. Whoa. Brendan Sorsby. Yeah, I'm a
1: Welcome,
0: degenerate
1: Josh.
0: Gambler. Let's bet the horses.
1: Welcome back,
0: Let's
1: pal.
0: Do that.
1: Where you been?
0: Sorry, that's on me.
1: Man, oh, man. But no, I think the last caller provided some context because you are a DJ and you're betting on soccer that don't matter. You're betting on meaningless soccer.
0: Well, no, it's meaningful to Turkey or Turkey, eh? They're trying to get some points. You know.
1: Can you type it in the chat? How the spelling of turkey egg?
0: No, I'm telling you, that's how
1: turkey,
0: they
1: like ham
0: it's
1: and
0: spelled turkey,
1: turkey. And then a.
0: That's it, turkey a.
1: That's ridiculous.
0: And they want us to say it.
1: That's ridiculous.
0: Big turkey out there wanting us to say turkey a. That's what they
1: Drake
0: want.
1: Was, how about we? By Big Pharma on his. Oh, see, that's not how I thought it was spelled.
0: Well,
1: I thought it was.
0: Is it actually spelled that way?
3: Yeah,
0: see, now
3: that's
0: this
3: the correct
0: is, you're
3: spelling
0: gonna,
3: of it. It's T.
0: You're gonna really
1: you
0: mess
1: think he was gonna put the wrong spelling of it in the chat? Did you think he was gonna put the wrong?
0: Denton's smarter than all of us.
1: I'm trying to take this show off the rails. I need to stop playing defense and chill.
0: How about we go to the district? Let's go to the district because there's a lot happening in your neck of the woods, Linnell Willingham. What a time to be a Wizards fan. Because they drafted the number one pick in A.J. Dabanza. By the way, I don't mean this in a mean way at all. No, sincerely. Mm-hmm. Who is the greatest wizard ever? Like, what is the bar to exceed? Like, what is the bar A.J. Dabanza shooting for in the history of the Wizards organization? I guess if you go back to the Bullets, they won the title.
1: He's going to try to be the greatest wizard of all time.
0: Who is that? Who is it right now?
1: Elvin Hayes, Wes Unseld, John
3: Wes Unseld,
1: Wall.
3: Elvin Hayes.
0: Okay, so good. We're talking Bullets days. Late 70s, winning a title. Those are the greatest.
1: I was about to say something that would have gotten me... I don't even know if it would have gotten me canceled, but talking about the greatest Wizards, it made me think of the clip that's gone viral of John Wall talking about how him and Bradley Beal weren't that close off the floor. Shocker. One tried to be a family man to a ex-reality star who was on The Real Housewives of Potomac. I'm sure that's going great. And the other was throwing up gang signs at Rose Bar. I didn't mean that as a negative or a slight, because John or anybody out there could be listening. I'm sorry.
0: But like, I'm a big John Wall fan.
3: It's also one of the best gifts in Wizards history is gang sign John Wall in Atlanta.
1: Honestly.
0: John Wall was involved in what many people consider, certainly this century, to be the greatest high school basketball game in North Carolina preps. He played for Word of God.
1: Word of God.
0: In Raleigh, North Carolina, going up against Ravenscroft High School. And the best player on the team at that point was Ryan Kelly, who went on to play at Duke. At that point,
1: that Ron Big Man?
0: Yeah. He was dating Bill Cowher's daughter. They're now married. I think they have kids too. Wow. Ryan Kelly. Yeah. Bill Cowher was at the game. It was jam-packed out. And Ryan Kelly's Ravenscroft team beat Word of God, which doesn't exist anymore, and John Wall that night, way back in 2010. Yeah. 17 or so years ago.
1: I had some crazy teams.
0: Mm-hmm. So that comes to mind.
1: Check the birth certificates at that school. That's what I would say.
0: Probably. After the Austin Reeves, so your answer is we're going back, way back. We're not going recent. John Wall, Gilbert Arenas.
1: Heck no. No, one's got hardware, baby.
0: All right. After the Austin Reeves deal, how does it change the way you feel about Trae Young's contract?
1: Man, and I'm glad you brought this up, because I have a message for the second time this week. Those folks that get up on their platform and flap their gums about what the Wizards aren't going to be and how this isn't going to work, it exposes your depth of knowledge about basketball. Anybody that's followed the new Wizards brass since they've gotten to town, they have quite literally batted 1,000% from the plate. Batting 1,000. They have hit and got on base with every move they've made, from trades to draft picks, etc. So, to use a phrase that I coined during the 2024 NFL draft season to describe one Adam Peters and who Washington was going to go with at number 2 overall, we at that time with the Commanders had gotten the most highly sought after talent evaluator on the market. AP was clearly the most sought after GM, right? Because of that, you trust them. We got real basketball people in the front office for the Wizards for the first time in damn near 30, 40 years. We're at the mercy of the evaluator. Whatever the Wizvengers choose to do, and when I'm talking about the Wizvengers, I'm talking about Michael Winger, the general manager. I'm talking about Will Dawkins and Travis Schlenk. Those three dudes are responsible for putting the Wizards back on the map. I think we'll see it by way of regular season wins this year. Trust what they do. The contract's not bad. People just want to dunk on the Wizards because they've earned a terrible reputation as one of the worst organizations in pro sports over the past 50 years.
0: Let's use Adam Peters, San Francisco, and the Washington District area as a segue to Brandon Ayuk, Niners receiver, who seems to have the Washington Commanders in his sights. Here was Brandon Ayuk on his social media this week.
4: And if I'm crazy or if I'm capping, them boys cut me today. And I'll sign with the Commanders tomorrow. And we'll see who capping.
0: Jaden Daniels apparently wants this to happen too. So, Linnell, left hand up. How excited would you be to see this?
1: Blech. Cringe.
0: Brandon Ayuk?
1: No,
0: you is a cringe move for
1: no, you putting your left hand up. I told you I felt about that.
0: But left hand up. Go go Commanders.
1: No, you're a Panthers fan. You can't do that.
0: Bryce Young, 98th of the NFL 100. What up?
1: I'm surprised that wasn't the lead of the show here tonight. Listen, I think Brandon Ayuk, and I've said this the whole time, because of his unwillingness to be very direct and straightforward telling his side of the story, it has opened up the doors for ridiculous speculation about him. People saying he's got CTE. People saying he's a bad apple. People are stupid enough to compare him to Antonio Brown. Like, the conversation has gotten out of hand when it comes to Brandon Ayuk. But it's partially on him, right? Perception is 99% reality. He has not done everything in his power to change the perception of him because of these cryptic social media posts. San Francisco.
0: You don't think he's trying to do the Antonio Brown, James Harden, let me act a fool so you have to release me move?
1: I mean, they're going to release him anyway, whether he made the videos or not. Like, that's the thing, you know? Like, he's never... John Lynch has come out on the record and said he will never play again for the Niners. So, like, all that's fluff. You know what I'm saying? Bottom line is they're going to cut him regardless. What I think the cryptic messages are is his, I'll admit, his unsmart way of trying to get his side of the story out. And there's been limited reporting on his side of the story. But I thought some audio that we got from Niners tight end George Kittle, yesterday, I believe, he was on a Barstool show and was basically trashing Brandon Ayuk. But while he was trashing him, he divulged that, yeah, the last time I saw Ayuk was like week 6, 7, 8, and he was hitting like 23, 24 miles an hour on the GPS tracker. Looked good, but that was 8 months ago, so who knows? San Francisco alleged, if you go back and listen to Kyle Shanahan pressers, he was asked about it every week, the potential return of Brandon Ayuk. When asked why Ayuk had yet to be clear, what hurdles he still has to clear, you know what Kyle Shanahan and company said? He did not hit the numbers on the GPS tracker. Ding, ding, ding, ding, ding, ding, ding. Red flag, red flag. Kyle Shanahan's ass is a liar. So is John Lynch. They're petty. They're silly. And that's why his ass can't win the big game. Point blank. They're relying on this old-ass Niners team, with relying on Mike Evans and George Kittle off of an Achilles tear in January to come back and beat somebody. The Niners are making themselves look like a joke of an organization, and I can't wait once again until the entire truth comes out about this situation, because they're not free of blame in this at all, despite what the national media continues to portray.
0: Here's my hot take. You ready? I don't think Brandon Ayuk's good enough to care this much about it. I don't think he's going to make that much of a difference regardless of which team he plays for. I think receivers are luxury items for teams that, you know, you have a quarterback on a rookie deal or whatever. I don't think this guy was anywhere ever close to being top 10 in receiving yards for anybody. Yeah, the Kyle Shanahan offense and the rushing and all that, that's all good and well. I think the best was he finished 22nd in 2022, 22nd in receiving yards. I don't think.
1: How about the fact that he had a whopping 18 yards a catch in 2023 when he had 1,400 yards receiving and led the NFL in yards per catch? And when you think about it, in a run-first offense, spearheaded by Christian McCaffrey, for him to put up those type of numbers with the lack of targets that he got, he for damn sure is a top 10 wide receiver in this league. Without a shadow of a doubt. Not even close. He is legit. You don't just wake up and average. So you're saying averaging 18 yards of reception on 14.
0: Three years ago? You said top 10 easily. I can name 10 receivers. We can do this. Jackson Smith and Jigba, better.
1: Talk about 3 years ago. He got hurt in 2024, brother.
0: Jack, I know.
1: He missed last year.
0: I'm going to say the name of a receiver. You tell me if Brandon Ayuk's better than this guy. Jackson Smith and Jigba.
1: No.
0: Ja'Marr Chase.
1: No.
0: Justin Jefferson.
1: No.
0: C.D. Lamb.
1: No.
0: Drake London.
1: Yes.
0: Okay, he's better than Drake London. Okay.
1: Yes.
0: How about we do D.K. Metcalf?
1: Yes.
0: I would take. He's better than D.K. Metcalf.
1: Has DK Metcalf ever had 1,400 yards receiving? And he's always been the number one wide receiver and option on his team. He gets more targets than him. Yes, he's better than DK Metcalf. 100%. By the way, just to answer the question, no, DK Metcalf has never had 1,400 yards receiving or averaged 18 yards a catch. Amon-Ra?
0: Yeah, Amon-Ra.
1: If he got the damn target share that Amon-Ra did, yeah.
0: A.J. Brown?
1: No.
0: Okay, five. So we're at five right now. Okay. So you do believe this. Okay.
1: So you do believe this.
0: Puka Nacua.
1: Amazing line.
0: Forgot about Puka.
1: No, he's not better than Puka. But okay. Who's a bigger headache, him or Puka? Puka. 100%.
0: Well, Teteroa McMillan.
1: Yeah, he's better than T-Mac.
0: I mean, he has Bryce Young throwing him the ball, though. I mean, that should be even more impressive.
1: He should get docked for it, right?
0: Malik Nabers.
1: No.
0: Okay, so we're at seven. We're making our way up there. We're getting there. Chris Olave or Abuka?
1: No.
0: He's the actual Abuka? He's better. Emeka Abuka? Okay.
1: I'll take him.
0: Cooper Kupp? You would take him at this point over Cooper Kupp. George Pickens?
1: No.
0: Okay, so we're pretty much at 10. Okay, he's borderline top 10. There you go.
1: But the point is, though, you're damn right he has got the talent to act this way. Yes! It's justifiable. The brother can play without a shadow of a doubt. And he's never been in an offense where, one, he's the clear-cut number one guy. Because remember, he's sharing targets with Debo. He's sharing targets with Kittle. He's sharing targets with McCaffrey out of the backfield. Sharing targets with Juwan Jennings. Yet he put those numbers up, Josh. That's my whole thing. Like, I think the general public is asleep at the wheel for, like, are y'all forgetting? On the Iceman album. Make Them Remember is, to me, the best song. And Drake goes, y'all forgot about Drake. Y'all forgot where I'm from. Y'all forgot about Drake. Y'all forgot I'm the one. Y'all forgot about Brandon Ayuk. 110%. Brother can play. Run after the catch. Route runner savant. Can take the top off. Contest the catch guy. What can't B.A. do?
0: He can't tease this segment as well as I'm about to do it. B.Dot. Apparently texted a first-round NBA draft pick telling him where he was going to go, and he was right. That, in grammar school, when the most entertaining guest in sports talk joins us next.
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16: 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I'm Dr. Sanjay Gupta, helping you live a better life.
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0: Linnell Willingham.
1: As the most entertaining guest in sports talk, BDOT joins the program. That's Linnell Willingham. I'm Josh Graham, by the way, Westwood One Sports Night. I want the audience to have as much information as we do. DOT is based in Charlotte, North Carolina, but his connections go well beyond the state and the worlds of sports and entertainment. After his hometown Charlotte Hornets drafted Christian Anderson out of Texas Tech last night, DOT texts me, quote, "I talked to Christian earlier and told him he was going to be a Hornet. I didn't ask any follow-ups. I just said, we on for tomorrow? He said, yes. So I've bottled up my curiosity all until this moment. DOT, what the hell?"
2: Man, 2021, you know, Josh, I'm always hosting something sports related in North Carolina, and CP3 has an event every year called CP3's Rising Stars. And it's just the best of the best of the young high school cats that come into the area, and they drop buckets. And 2021, I got the chance to meet Christian Anderson. Another gentleman that was at that same camp went by the name of AJ DeBonster. AJ DeBonster was in the dunk contest at the event, and I did the hosting for the dunk contest, and he put on a Terrence Clark jersey. I'll let your listeners go and do their own homework on who Terrence Clark was. Yeah, but he put on a Terrence Clark jersey, threw up the number 5, and went and did a remarkable dunk. I was like, who is this? And they was like, that's AJ DeBonster. He's going to be in the NBA one day. And I'd be damned, but they wasn't right. But it was this little kid, man. He was like 5'8", Josh, and he was just lighting everybody up. And his name was Christian Anderson. And I just went and met his pops. Now, his pops was like, yeah, we're from Germany by way of Atlanta. And we stay in Atlanta now. And I was like, man, your son is phenomenal, man, just to be that size. And I was like, I'm just going to keep up with him. So we exchanged Instagrams, Christian and I, and I've just been supporting him ever since. So, like, we'll just talk every now and then in the DMs or whatnot. And I don't know. I was just hearing different people talk about if that 18th pick, Christian Anderson could come to Charlotte. And I was like, man, that would be so lit. So I sent them a DM like, Christian, if you come to Charlotte at that 18th pick, I'm going to lose my ish. I'm going to lose it, bro. Like, wherever you're going to be proud of you. But I'm going to lose it if you come to Charlotte. And lo and behold, man, at that 18th pick, man, the Hornets drafted him, and I sent them a DM. I told you. He still ain't responded because, of course, I'm sure he's still celebrating with family and just going crazy. But yeah, man, like, I'm very excited to have Christian Anderson, one of the best shooters in the draft, come to Charlotte, man. And, you know, I think the draft knocked it out. I mean, the Hornets knocked it out the park again in the draft, man. Arguably the best rebounder and arguably the best shooter to team up with. Arguably the flashiest point guard in the league with the best three-point shooting rookie in the league. Like, we're building some great things in Charlotte, man. Tickets are selling right now, man. You're more than welcome to jump on this bandwagon.
3: We're okay. I promise you, we're fine. There's a new bandwagon that folks should be jumping on. This is about to become a rivalry between me and you.
2: You're more than welcome to get on the bandwagon.
3: I can see it happening.
2: Belt to the Wizards, though. I'm going to put a belt to the Wizards. Know that. Belt to the Wizards.
3: This is going to become a rivalry. I think aren't we like Southeast Division rivals? Aren't we in the same division? We get to see y'all like 4 or 6 times a year. I cannot wait.
2: When we think about rivals, we think of Orlando. We think of Miami. Nobody thinks of the Wizards. Nobody thinks of the Bullets. Nobody
3: it's
2: thinks
3: so cute.
2: Of anything.
3: It's extremely cute. I cannot wait until AJ DeBonta dunks on Steinbach later this year.
2: I gave Trey Young $220 million.
3: Because he's that guy.
2: That guy can't get you past nothing. It's over for y'all. Y'all are squash.
3: 25-10 for the career. And they act like the brothers.
2: Trey Young ain't no Melo Ball. Know that.
3: He is no Melo Ball. You can't give me say a bad thing about Melo.
1: All right. This, by the way, is the stuff that the NBA draft commentary was missing on TV. Basketball people having basketball conversations is exactly what I wish we had more of. That is BDOT, who's with us here. You said he didn't reply since the text, but you just sent me the exchange that you had before. He's being cagey. He's saying, we'll see how everything goes. I think Christian Anderson probably knew where he was headed. Or maybe had an idea of the Charlotte Hornets' interest prior to that. That just means you're going to have to get a jersey now, though, right?
2: Oh, absolutely, man. I definitely got to get me. Wasn't it awesome how they got two guys from Germany? Like, was that like the organization for Charlotte is really knocking it out the park the last 4 to 5 years, man. Like, I'm really hoping that we keep Kobe White. Got to keep Kobe White in a Charlotte Hornets jersey. But again, Christian Anderson is going to be that type of player to relieve Melo Ball when he comes off the bench. And I'm excited to see Christian, though. I'm really excited. He's been playing above his years for years, so I think it's a great pickup for
1: the
2: Hornets.
1: Can I tell you another reason why it's funny that Charlotte drafted a couple of the guys from Germany?
2: Why?
1: Number one, like, there were already all the jokes that Charlotte has all these white guys on their team. And Christian Anderson, while not a white guy, Haynes certainly is, or Hans is certainly that. And you have Con Knipple. So you have all these jokes. It was Liam McNeely. It was Ryan Kalkbrenner. You get the jokes about the Fundamental Four and all these others that are
3: out. Is that what they were going by, the Fundamental Four?
1: There's some stuff.
2: Sadly. That was, yeah. Right.
1: You also have the World Cup going on. And North Carolina, specifically where I live, Winston-Salem, North Carolina, has been hosts to one of the tournament's best teams, the German national team. And a funny development has happened in the past week where Germany's been here for the last 2 months. Some of the locals are starting to root against Germany. They want Germany out of the tournament. Why? A buddy of mine confirmed this. They are members at this local pool, like my buddies are. And the German national team has it exclusively rented out for the next 2 months. So they're waiting for the German national team to be eliminated from the World Cup so that their summer can begin and they can have access to their pool.
2: Hey, well, the people at Waffle House, they love the fact that Germany's there.
0: Exactly.
2: Bro, them Germans been up in Waffle House and Walmart, man, looking like they at Disney World. I'm telling you. 48. You hear me? I'm talking about just looking around and just, wow, and just putting their finger in the syrup and just,
3: it's amazing what we have here. Texas Roadhouse bit to me is still the craziest thing. Them treating Texas Roadhouse like it's Nobu, like.
2: But just imagine, God, them biscuits at daggone Texas Roadhouse.
3: Well, it's the whole kill, right? It's not even about the bread itself. It's the cinnamon butter. The cinnamon butter is the star of the show when it comes to the Texas Roadhouse roll, and yeah,
2: agreed. For sure.
1: Dot, where would you send internationals? Let's say you. Can I hear that impression one more time, Linnell, of somebody who's visiting the United States for the
3: world? I'm coming here to the United States from a different country. Where would you take me?
1: Yeah, Dot, where are you directing them?
2: Oh, we're going to Onyx.
3: We're going to Onyx? What do you do there?
2: Onyx. Onyx. That's where the women take their clothes off.
3: They're naked. They walk around naked.
2: They walk around naked. They do. Ooh, yeah, and so then cool. After that, we'll go to cookout, and you can have, like, three entrees and a milkshake.
3: We're going to do a barbecue after we see them naked.
1: $9
3: A naked barbecue.
2: 50 cents, you can have three entrees and a milkshake or a sweet tea that you can have left over overnight, and the next morning the ice is still frozen.
1: It's equivalent of about 150 quid. Some of that. This is probably a great segue to the fun that will be had, as we do each week, with B-Dot here. We play grammar school. Dot, would you like to explain the happenings and the rules of grammar school?
3: Before Dot goes, I'm sorry, Dot. I want to apologize, Josh, for my disdain towards you during this segment, Specifically grammar school. I went back and watched the film because that's what we do here on Westwood One Sports. We're watching the tape. We're trying to get better constantly. I have been extremely critical of your performances as of recently, and you actually haven't performed that bad. Now, if you happen to do poorly today, I just want to know. The audience probably sees I'm in a different location right now, so I cannot be my normal angry self at you when you screw up. But know that the pressure's on, pal. The pressure's on.
1: You could just be helpful. That's an idea.
3: You don't use the help properly. You're like me whenever I get advice from someone that's older in my family. I have this weird bit of, like, I feel like I, for whatever reason, you like listen to your friends and other adults more than you do your actual family sometimes, because you think that your family doesn't know no better at certain points. Sorry, fam bam. But yeah, like, you pick up what I'm putting down there. Sometimes the best advice, like, you got kids, right? Sometimes, you know, what you say may not hit the same, but if I said it to them, maybe it may hit a little bit different because you're dad, you know?
2: Happens all the time.
3: So, yeah.
1: All right. Well, Dot, would you like to explain the rules before we get going?
2: Absolutely, man. I give Josh two words or phrases from the urban vernacular, the urban demographic, and if I give him three, and if he gets two out of three correct, he gets a satisfactory grade. I give three regardless. But today we're switching it up a little different.
0: Oh, yeah.
2: I've gone words of the DMV for my bro Linnell over there. But today, Josh, I need you to understand that there's music. There's music that we have that are hymns in the urban demographic, songs that are just traditional songs. Now, hold up five fingers, Josh, before we get started with this. Hold up five fingers. If you've heard, hold up five fingers, Josh.
1: Is this like the left hand up commanders thing?
2: No. Hopefully you'll get there. Put down one finger if you've heard of this artist, okay? Jay-Z.
1: Oh, yeah.
0: What?
1: If you've heard of the artist.
2: Yes, Jay-Z.
0: Hold on, Josh. Your hands are so awkward, by the way.
1: I was trying to figure out what end of the hand to put the fingers
2: This down. Is the easy part, Josh. This is just to make sure that you'll do great on the game. Future. Meek Mill. Boosie. Jeezy.
1: It's the same person as Lil Boosie, right?
2: Yes. Okay. Jeezy. Okay, so boom. So you at least know the artists that have created the hymns for our culture. Okay, so are you ready? Mm-hmm. I'm going to read you the words that you should know. You tell me the artist that performed this hymn, okay?
0: Oh, my God.
1: Did you just name them? Do I have, like, the multiple choice available?
2: In those five, three of the artists are in those five. That was your hint for me.
0: Josh, I'm going to tell you what. The hint that he just gave you, this is like when... It's like when you take the training wheels off of a bike.
2: Here we go, Josh. Up first, Dirty Syrup in the Styrofoam. Spend a day and get my mind blown. Dress it up and go to Nassau. 200 miles on the dash. Who said that?
1: Boosie.
2: Is that your final answer?
1: Yeah, that's wrong because he's shaking his head already. But
2: 100% incorrect. Linnell, let him know who said that, please.
0: Should I have to? I mean, let's put the chat. This is where the chat gets a chance to be interactive. Everyone right now, blow up the chat with who that artist was, because clearly Josh Graham. Josh, and you're in a lot of stadiums and in a lot of arenas, and this song is a cult classic, especially during your favorite month of the sports calendar.
1: For some reason, I thought that was a part of Wipe Me Down with like the way he was saying it, so sorry.
2: Yeah, it's actually a song called March Madness.
0: What? Can you go? Okay, I'm gonna let it go. I'm gonna let it go. How ridiculous that last thing was.
1: I know Boosie's songs. I mean,
0: you thought that was Wipe Me Down?
1: I thought it was part of a verse. I'm sorry.
2: All right, are you ready for your next one?
0: This is embarrassing. Don't call on me.
2: Patty cake, microwave. You circles make a square. Goddamn, I'm paid.
0: I told you don't ask me, and I think you should take heed to my advice. Seriously.
1: You don't know this either?
0: You might as well just take this one on the chance. You already lost for today. That's a damn shame. All because, and you know what's crazy? Dot routinely, it's because he loves you. Y'all fam, bam, it's all good. He gives you the layup at the beginning, and you routinely miss it. Routinely. It's like when an OC.
1: I'm going to take a loophole then. Here's my loophole. I'm going to use my lifeline, but I'm not going to Linnell. I'm going to go to Denton. Who sang it, Denton?
0: I'll be honest.
4: That would be Jeezy.
2: My boy,
0: so what we also just figured out, and we already knew this, but Denton Day, 1,000% blacker than what I was.
1: He knows ball.
0: If we're being real, from a music sense, for sure. I always say that me and him share sports brains. We low-key share a music brain as well.
1: I'm alive!
0: But no, this was a part of me shaming you. This is still the shame factor here. An offensive coordinator, a lot of times, when they got a young quarterback, what do? Dot? Let me get a screen call for him. Let me throw a slant. He gives you a slant or a screen every week, and you throw an incompletion.
1: Hey, here's the thing. This is a good reminder. Denton, jumping in right there. We're not saying this isn't Afrocentric. This isn't black.
2: No.
1: This is urban. So folks who are out there saying, oh, this is racist. No, it isn't.
0: No, they're saying it's racist. Kiss my black ass. That was racist.
1: Urban. Urban vernacular is what we're talking about.
2: Yeah. No, seriously. I'm so glad that Double D comes out and answers that with such swiftness and
0: easy.
2: so He was so disgusted with Josh that Josh didn't know it. That lets you know this ain't race specific, dog. This is 100% urban hip hop music.
1: Overseed Wallace, white people, black people, big people, all people, all of them, everybody. Okay.
2: All right. Don't try to deflect. Yeah, don't try to deflect. You got.
0: So for the record, can we let the record state you do not have any more lifelines?
2: Correct. Yeah,
1: this is it.
0: And this is for the game.
2: For the game.
0: There we go. Come on, Josh.
2: I used to pray for times like this, to rhyme like this. So I had to grind like that to shine like this.
1: Jay-Z.
2: Is that your final answer?
1: It isn't. That's not Jay.
2: Is that your final answer?
1: Hold one sec.
0: I got to go, guys. I mean, you are not going to continue to. You're embarrassing me at this point. Because Dot looking at me like, okay. And we'll be real. We'll be transparent with this. You are.
1: Can I be honest for a second? Can I be honest?
0: You don't ever have to ask to be honest, Linnell.
1: That's true. I forgot who you asked me about at the start. The only three I could remember was Boosie, Jay-Z, and Young Jeezy. Those are the three that I remembered that I was asked at the start. So
0: because he hasn't officially answered the question yet, mm-hmm. Can you repeat the phrase?
2: Yes, the phrase is simple.
0: Can you put some twang on it?
2: Okay. I used to pray for times like this to rhyme like this, so I had to.
1: It's Meek Mill. It's Future. It's Dreams and Nightmares. Dreams and Nightmares.
0: Ho.
1: No. We already did Future.
0: Final answer. Meek Mill. Can we lock in the final answer? Meek Mill,
1: Dreams and Nightmares. Okay.
2: Is it your final answer?
1: It should count. It should be a win because I also gave the song too. Yes.
2: That is correct. And it is a satisfactory grade. Congratulations, Josh Graham. Linnell saved you.
0: You make me when you bounce back this way, it's perseverance at its finest, man. You want to talk about your shot not falling all night tonight, and then when it's time to really, you know, close things out, Josh Graham with a big bucket. There we go,
1: what,
0: man.
1: What Jay-Z lyric would you have done if you had a Jay-Z lyric in there? Can I tell you my favorite Jay-Z lyric?
2: Sure.
1: I'm not a businessman. I'm a businessman.
2: Let me handle my business. Damn.
0: Yeah, he wasn't even going to continue it. That was the whole thing.
1: No.
2: He was pacing himself. Yeah. Okay.
0: You know what I've really stumbled upon recently? My favorite Jay-Z song, I think, is You Don't Know.
1: Really?
2: I sell ice in the winter. I sell water in hell. I am a hustler, baby. I sell water to a whale.
1: I like Heart of the City.
2: Ain't no love in the heart of the city. Mm-hmm. Ain't no love.
0: That You Don't Know, though. We talk about music that lasts the test of time. If he was to drop You Don't Know right now, it would go number one.
2: And when he does it in Brooklyn, when I'm up there in July, I can't wait. I'm there Saturday and Sunday. Turn me up.
0: By the way, Dot, when we hop off here, I got a question for you. That's a yacht.
1: That's a late night on air, you up, ? All right, Dot, We love you. Thanks for doing this. Do you want to punctuate this segment the right way?
2: Absolutely. Tickets are very cheap right now. Hop on that Charlotte Hornet bandwagon, you.
5: South Beach is going Greek.
6: Yeah.
5: The Miami Heat have won the Giannis Antetokounmpo sweepstakes, acquiring the two-time MVP in a blockbuster deal that includes Tyler Hero. Can Giannis restore Heat culture and put Miami back in the title picture? Westwood One Sports.
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10: A Better Life with Dr. Sanjay Gupta.
11: Osteoporosis affects millions of people in the United States and around the world. It's a disease that basically causes someone's bones to become weak, brittle, and porous, which can increase their risk of fractures. Now, the good news here is there are things you can do other than, or in addition to, taking medications to prevent fractures before it's too late. One is to up your intake of calcium and vitamin D. You also want to eat more protein. One functional medicine dietitian told us that that helps build muscle, and if you're building muscle strength, then you are also building bone strength. You want to be mindful of your workouts. The best ways to build bone density, one therapist told us, are going to be resistance exercises like lifting weights, and also exercises that make your bones take a bit of an impact, such as jumping or even running, just loading the bones a little bit more. I'm Dr. Sanjay Gupta, helping you live a better life.
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0: 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Appreciate PDOT's time. Do want to say, shout out to my Carolina Hurricanes. For those watching on YouTube, I got my championship gear. The shirt says it's still going to be delivered in July, but I got my Carolina Hurricanes Stanley Cup champion hat. I thought the stuff on the ice looked ugly, like the shirt and the hat that the players are wearing. So I decided to go with a different style cap. Is that sacrilege, or should you, if your team wins the title, go for the hat that they wear?
1: The merch that everybody else wears, I guess, makes it official, I guess. But if you feel like the swag of this hat is better, I can't knock your hustle down.
0: It does. I mean, it is a swaggier hat. I don't think there's any question about it. And it makes the frustrating Orioles season that this has been all the more easy to stomach, thanks to my team winning it all. So those are my two teams. I know you're convinced I have many more.
1: Well, we know that you do. You're doing an undercover bit, and I understand it.
0: But what's the value, though? Explain. Like, let's see this all the way through.
1: Theater of the mind, Josh.
2: You get to hide from the pain. Like, you don't have to deal with. I don't have to deal with any pain publicly. We know you. You deal with the pain of the Carolina Panthers, but you don't have to be forward facing with it.
0: See, now this year, I actually will be the first year since 2017 that I haven't had to go to the games. So
2: I know. Perfect time for you to come back out of the woodworks.
1: But you're definitely going to go to the games, though.
0: Am I?
1: You're not going to go to
0: I'm going to be on late Saturday night, and I'm going to like ride an hour and a half to get there.
1: Oh, it's an hour and a half to get to Charlotte?
0: Yeah.
1: Okay. Well, I mean, there's nothing like being...
0: where the happy people are from.
1: The happy people. I just am thinking of, like, from your perspective, I know how you get in terms of you the Kang. They're expecting you there.
0: Maybe. So, I mean, we'll pick and choose.
2: Wasn't that your whole bit
0: games.
2: Of the you weren't a fan anymore because you were covering them? So now you're not covering them. Now you're a fan again.
0: I guess there is a lane where I could if I wanted to be. But I'll have to feel something. We'll see if I feel something. All right.
1: When are you going to tell the people that you're actually a fan, though? Seriously.
0: If I actually am sincerely rooting for them, I will own it. I will own it. I'm not there yet. Let's close out today's program by putting the show to bed.

0: No.
1: So she is massive on TikTok. I think she's on Instagram too, but I see it on TikTok. She is becoming her goal, and she's going to do it. She's very close to accomplishing this goal. She is attempting to become the first woman to solo row from California to Hawaii.
2: Arms big as hell.
1: Arms big as hell. Now, granted, this is not like your traditional, like, canoe. Okay. Yeah, there's like an enclosure. She sleeps in the boat. It's a big boat.
0: Mm.
1: I think there might be a little bit of help with the rowing, but not like an engine. You know what I mean? Like, she's doing the work, but there's like some infrastructure that makes it a little bit easier to get from California to Hawaii. But I see some of this stuff, and I'm like, because she's one of us, you know? And I'm like, I'm not living my whiteness recklessly enough.
0: Yeah, one of us. OOU. Have you ever rowed, fellas? Either of you?
2: Didn't rows every week.
0: Have you ever rowed a boat?
2: Multiple times a week, don't you?
1: I do go to rowing classes.
2: I've ever rowed a boat gently down the stream.
0: It's just the rowing machine? Like, have you ever, like, rowed a boat? Like, have you been in a
1: kayak,
0: boat?
1: A canoe, yeah.
0: Yes. Okay. See, I've done that.
2: Maryland,
0: every time I go to Myrtle Beach, like, we'd race. Maryland, me and my brothers would race in kayaks.
1: I have my own stand-up paddleboard. I'm about that water life.
2: For whatever reason,
0: I didn't pin you as being a water life guy.
2: Dude, he's hairy. All hairy people love water because it, like, slicks their hair down on them.
1: For reference, he's talking about bodily hair because there's not a lot of hair on top of my head.
2: No. Well, I will say, you've been rocking out with the grow back recently, and it's been a vibe.
0: Oh, he's got grow back gear?
2: He's got new growth.
1: No, he's talking about my hair because I don't cut it. I get lazy.
2: The fact that you cut your own hair, though, is such a flex.

0: I thought you were going to say you got a spray tan. I was about to say, damn, can't tell.
1: Nah, get one of the spray t-shirts. That's what we do. That is Linnell Willingham. From Linnell and I, my name Josh Graham, and from Michael and B-Dot and D-Day. Drake Toll's on the way. This has been Westwood One Sports Night.
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15: 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It's bizarre. You might need to help your son or daughter reset their algorithm by unfollowing certain accounts and following or interacting with more positive ones. They might need suggestions of other healthier things to do, or to see you leading the way by example and putting your own phone away. In the run-up to bedtime, everyone's phone should go away, no questions asked. And if you need some help, sort of, I guess, resetting expectations, try engaging parents of your kids' friends for a more coordinated effort. I'm Dr. Sanjay Gupta, helping you live a better life.
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0: Willingham.
1: That's Linnell Willingham. I'm Josh Graham. And full disclosure, we were trying to figure out the best way to break down the NBA draft now that it's officially in the books. And where our brain first went to is, let's do winners and losers. And then we thought, you know, let's pinky up this deal. We're better than that. Let's try to recreate the wheel. Let's try to do that. And then the further we got, we just decided, you know, we got winners we like. We got losers we like. Sometimes you just want a Big Mac. Is it the most thoughtful thing that you can order, even on the fast food market? Maybe not. But sometimes you just want that number one, Linnell, and you don't want to think about it. Sometimes you just want to go to a movie and it's Sandler. Let's just throw it on. And it doesn't matter if there's anything thoughtful in it whatsoever. Just want to throw on Blended, and that's okay.
2: Full disclosure, tonight I had the most ridiculous dinner. It's been an interesting day for me. I'm dealing with a small personal challenge that I will overcome. And that's just part of life. Everyone goes through it. But as a result of that, I, for dinner, had a 5-piece chicken wing with fried rice, a steak and cheese combo. Now, the steak and cheese, I'm not going to eat probably until about 4 o'clock in the morning after I am done with the show here tonight. But, like, I did that because, damn it, sometimes you just do what you want to do. And what we want to do is give you winners and losers. Can I start with the first winner? Can I do that?
1: Well, hold one sec. I'm starting to think, because I was up till about 1 Eastern listening to you yesterday.
2: Well, you see.
1: Starting to think that we have the same winner as the big winner of the NBA draft. Think that's possible. Where is your big winner?
2: My big winner, chicken dinner. When it comes to the 2026 NBA draft, ring a ding, ding, ding, ding, ding, ding, ding, ding, ding, ding, ding, ding. You win.
1: Give us your winners. Give us your winners. 310-840-4910. Winners and losers. 310-840-4910. Let's fully embrace the bit. Winners and losers. 310-840-4910.
2: Milwaukee. Okay. I look at Milwaukee, and I know you were on their tail as well. I just, when you have a star that's disgruntled, that forces his way out of town, you normally don't end up with a team that's arguably better than the one that he was on initially anyway. And this is where we disagree, I know. I look at the Milwaukee Bucks, and remember, this is what's beautiful about this. Our pals at the DraftKings Sportsbook, they haven't dropped the odds yet for the NBA title next year, post-draft. But 7-10, frisky play-in team, I don't think they're below that. I don't think that's a pipe dream. I don't. You asked me
1: Who's
2: a question
1: their best
2: earlier.
1: Player? Who's their best
2: asked.
1: Player?
2: So when you asked me earlier, I went, oh, Tyler Hero. But, like, when it comes, I know, that's not anything that's inspiring. I totally
1: understand. How did that go in Miami? And he wasn't even the best player there.
2: So here's what I would say. I think the sum of the parts, Josh. It's not just about Tyler Hero.
1: No.
2: It's the sum of the parts. And then look.
1: No. But these guys all played for Miami.
2: Khalil Ware did not play with Miles Turner, and played with Bam Adebayo. So I guess that, yeah.
1: What are you doing?
2: They're better than what the Heat were, though. Braden Burry.
1: You don't have to do this, Liddell.
2: Braden Burry. Nate Amick. Kyle Kuzma. Ryan Rollins. Kevin Porter.
1: Okay. Here's why we can agree. Let's find some common ground rather than try to fester more division across our divided nation. Let's look at places that we have common ground. The Milwaukee Bucks are winners this week and in this draft because they made the best possible deal for Giannis. Yes, the team was wise to pursue this path rather than acquiring Jaylen Brown, because what happens if Jaylen Brown decides to opt out next year or threatens to do so? Then you're in the same position you're in now. Plus, Bucks owner Jimmy Haslam is also the owner of the Cleveland Browns. He's sick of this because he just had the deal Myles Garrett in Cleveland. And the next two drafts pale in comparison, talent-wise, to this year's draft. So getting pick 13, plus a ton of young, movable assets from Miami, that was better than the Boston option. Also, it was fitting that the forward outside the top four with the highest ceiling fell to Milwaukee. Perfect place for Nate Ament from Tennessee to end up, who, by the way, Jimmy Haslam's alma mater is Rocky Top. So, hey, you're replacing Milwaukee.
2: I did
1: that
2: not
1: is
2: know that. Okay.
1: The Miami pick that they sent you, and Nate Ament's available to go along with Braden Burries. That brings us to the second biggest headline of the week. That was Michigan head coach Dusty May leaving for the Dallas Mavericks job. That meant there was a stronger sense that Dallas might pick a Wolverine at number 9 rather than picking the best player there in Braden Burries. The Mavs did just that by taking Moritz Johnson. So Arizona's Braden Burries falls to Milwaukee at 10. Outside of the top four, he might be the most pro-ready teenager in this draft. So you get Braden Burries, you get Nate Ament. You, by the way, well, this is the part we disagree. They're going to be bad in the near term. The Bucks, they're going to be well set up for the future because you hired Taylor Jenkins. That is going to be, he gave Memphis an identity. He should do the same thing for the Milwaukee Bucks as well. And those my unprotected Miami picks early next decade. By that time, Giannis is going to be what age? And the Heat have mortgaged all their picks and their future there. Could be very valuable for Milwaukee. So I think they came out well with a bad situation with Giannis and made a good deal, made the right deal. Got a really good player at 13 with the pick they got from Miami. And think they benefited from the Dusty May hire as well. Braden Burries being there at 10.
2: Yeah, totally agree. And I think the part that's most enticing to me is Nate Ament. Because I think in 2 years, he can be the best player on this team. 6'10", 220, can get it off the rim and push, shot creator. I think under Taylor Jenkins and in that defensive scheme and system, like he can be a plus defender with that length and size that he has, man. Like I'm a huge fan of his. A huge, huge fan of his.
1: While we go to the phones, Chani in Atlanta, winners and losers from the NBA draft, 310-840-4910, recreating the format that is Sports Talk by taking phone calls and asking for your winners and losers right after a draft. 310-840-4910. I do want Linnell to pull up the current Eastern Conference standings and to tell me how many teams he believes the Milwaukee Bucks are going to be better than in the Eastern Conference, or how many teams he thinks are better than the Milwaukee Bucks are. I would love to know what that answer is as we hear from Johnny in Atlanta. Johnny, 310-840-4910. Winners, losers, go.
0: Hey, Linnell, you can tell Graham don't watch basketball because the Bucks won the draft. I just said they won the draft. Yeah, I thought you laughed at them.
1: I laughed at the idea that the Bucks are going to be good next year. I think they won the draft.
0: Hey, they will be better than the Miami Heat. Tell me, believe me, because they have no
2: wow.
0: They will be better because basically.
1: This is your ally, Linnell.
0: Hey, he went to the same position that he did last year.
2: He put 83 on the Wizards.
0: Hey, the Bam cannot score. And my take, I'll call in about the Hornets. You might be right. LaMelo might be out there because they did draft Christian Anderson Jr. out of Texas Tech, a guard. He might be out. And then another one I called in about the Knicks draft pick in the second round, that Bruce Thornton pick. Oh, man, that's Ohio awesome. State. A four-year start out of Ohio State. Hey, it was I put it like this. The loser of the draft, I got to give it to Utah because Darren Peterson is not the guy. I don't care what nobody say.
2: Oh, my goodness.
0: The loser is Utah. Winner
2: How are they
0: the
2: losers?
0: Bucks because Darren Peterson is not that guy.
2: Who are they supposed to take?
0: Hey, you know who he reminds me of? Well, the number one pick for the Cavs that year. Who was one and done? Y'all hyped him up like he was
2: Anthony
0: the next,
2: Bennett.
0: Next thing, some more. Yeah, Anthony Bennett. They were hero. They hyped
1: this
0: him up like he's the
1: now.
0: Best thing smoking.
2: You but just compare Darren Peterson and Anthony Bennett. Come on, dog. I'll say this.
0: Hey,
2: Anthony Bennett at UNLV was a badass.
1: Thank you for the call, Johnny. It's good to hear from you. Okay. So that's your ally, Linnell. And him are aligned.
2: No.
1: Milwaukee Bucks are going to be better than the Miami Heat next year.
2: I don't believe that they're going to be better than the Heat. Like, that's crazy. But I did take heed to what you said.
1: I don't watch ball either.
2: And I had, well, I mean, Johnny said it.
1: He said
2: the
1: it.
2: The standings, right? The Bucks team is currently constructed. I think it's better than Brooklyn. I think it's better than Chicago. I think.
1: See? You're not cracking the top 10.
2: I think they're better than Charlotte.
1: They're better than Charlotte. Without LaMelo Ball.
2: Even with LaMelo, I think they're better than Charlotte.
1: Oh, my God. How can you accuse of me being a LaMelo hater?
2: No.
1: And you said with LaMelo Ball, a team that has Tyler Hero as its best player is better than them.
2: You don't think the front court of Khalil Ware and Miles Turner won't eat their lunch?
1: Musa Diabate. You put some respect on the ears.
2: That's it, though. Their front court's buns.
1: They just drafted Hannes Steinbacher, whatever.
2: Not quick enough. Can't move.
1: Okay. So you said they're better than Charlotte.
2: The Hornets?
1: We haven't cracked the top 10 yet. Uh-huh.
2: So I can't believe
1: they're
2: I
1: better
2: said
1: than
2: that
1: the Nets. They're better than the Nets. Wizards. That's a good one.
2: No, they're not better than... Stop it. Not better than the Wizards. They're better than the Raptors.
1: I'm having too much fun.
2: They're better than the Raptors. They're better than the Raptors. Let me chill. But no.
1: They're 11th. So they're 11th.
2: They're going to be in that play. I said 7 through 10. I could see them finishing.
1: So we're at 11.
2: We're at 11. So I got to choose one more team to put them over. Indiana.
1: Because they're better than Indiana?
2: They're better than
1: you
2: Indiana.
1: You don't believe that.
2: No. I'm
1: you don't believe that.
2: No, I don't. I know.
1: Uh-huh.
2: Indiana's going to be a frisky team next year. Toronto.
1: That's putting them over the Charlotte Hornets and Toronto.
2: And Toronto. Yeah.
1: Crazy.
2: I believe that. No, it's not.
1: The Raptors won 46 games last year, and the Bucks, without Giannis, did not look very good, obviously. And this team without Giannis is now going to win 45, 46 games.
2: You just
1: got
2: to hope Tyler Hero is able to stay healthy. That's all.
1: That's it.
2: Yeah, that's
1: all. Need Tyler Hero.
2: But, dog,
1: did you want to also stand behind this
2: team? What about this team? What about the team that you don't like?
1: I think I outlined
2: Ryan
1: it pretty
2: Rollins.
1: Clear. Like, Tyler Hero wasn't the best player on his last team.
2: But this team
1: and that team was a lot
2: more,
1: better.
2: No, this team is more well-rounded to me. I'm putting a lot of stock in Nate Amen and Braden Burns.
1: You really are. They are freshmen. Had to remind a mutual friend of ours, the Prince of North Kakalaki, Will Dalton, this when it came to Cooper Flagg. He's like, whoa, Cooper Flagg, Anthony Davis, Kyrie Irving, they're gonna be a team right away. It takes time. And a lot of new parts. And that just doesn't work right away. It just doesn't.
2: I think they're dudes
1: like this entire starting five is different.
2: I think they're dudes that could come in and have impact right away, though, because of their play style and their skill that they already got. Both Braden Burries and Nate Amen already got a little bit of size on them. Good NBA-ready bodies to me.
1: Can we place a bet right now if they have a winning record?
2: A winning record?
1: Yeah. Is that too far?
2: Yeah, no.
1: You think they're going to finish with a winning record?
2: I'll
1: give you 500. 41-41, you win.
2: Taylor Jenkins is going to put on a coaching clinic.
1: All right, D-Day, what's the bet? Got to figure out what it is. Well, actually, you still have another bet to pay off that you still haven't.
2: That's why
1: we can't do another bet.
2: The fact that we were, now I'm ready.
1: Oh, by the way, D-Day, we need to go back and see. Did any of us have Miami? As we did a where's Giannis going to be playing basketball bet?
2: I think
1: way back
2: in
1: January. No, we need to go back and check.
2: I think I had
1: Miami. We need to go back and check that. Figure this out. I don't remember.
2: I think you said he wasn't getting traded.
1: No. We both picked three team drafts saying where he was going to end up. And I don't know if either of us had the Miami Heat. So it might push. We'll have to go back and revisit the tape. Got to go check the tape.
2: Let's go check
1: and get to the bottom of that. Figure out what that bet was because I don't even remember what the bet was. So since we're talking about winners in this draft, by the way, tell us your winners and losers. 310-840-4910. That's Linnell Willingham. I'm Josh Graham. How about we talk about the losers? And we'll do that next on Westwood One Sports Night.
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20: For more than a decade, the Environmental Working Group has put out a list of the so-called Dirty Dozen. These are the non-organic produce contaminated with the highest levels of pesticides. Well, this year, spinach topped the list, followed by kale, collard, mustard greens, strawberries, grapes, nectarines, peaches, cherries, apples, blackberries, pears, potatoes, and blueberries. Now, all these fruits and vegetables are part of a healthy diet, so no one is saying you shouldn't eat them. Point is, though, you could consider buying these items organic if and when you can, and then taking extra care when you wash them. The FDA recommends rinsing all fruits and vegetables, even the ones that are organic, under running water that is slightly warmer than room temperature. Don't use soap, bleach, or any fancy produce washes. I'm Dr. Sanjay Gupta, helping you live a better life.
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0: is Josh Graham and Linnell Willingham.
1: We are making history on this format. That's Linnell Willingham. I'm Josh Graham. Nobody's ever thought of, after a draft ends, immediately giving their winners and losers.
2: History,
1: next
2: Josh
1: week, we
2: Graham.
1: Might give letter grades, grading the draft. We might do that as well because we have all the best and newest ideas. And another concept that we've thought of that's never been thought of before in the history of sports talk. Taking phone calls.
2: Yes.
1: 310-840-4910. Winners and losers from the NBA draft. We were both aligned on the Milwaukee Bucks being winners. Linnell, who is the biggest loser? Loser!
2: From so the when NBA you talk draft. About the biggest loser, like...
1: Great
2: when
1: show.
2: You talk about the biggest loser, like, it's got to be an egregious selection, I feel like. And it just has to make no sense at all. And honestly, in the first round, there aren't a whole lot of those. Here's what I'll say. Couple picks that I didn't like. Don't like Zubi Ejiofor going 23 to Atlanta. I don't believe he was worth the first round pick. And then Alex Caraban going 29 overall to the Cavs. Why was he drafted? I don't know how you watch him during his, 5 years at UConn and think that he is going to be a good pro. He can't move his puppies laterally.
1: Champion.
2: Oh, he's a winner. My ass. Come on, man. Like, winner at the collegiate level, but not going
1: to
2: be a winner.
1: To Braylon Mullins?
2: So good,
1: pretty
2: right?
1: Cool.
2: So good. I just worry about and question his athleticism at the next level. And what position is it? Was he a 3 at 6'8", or is he a small ball 4 at 6'8"? Like, who can he guard any power forwards in the NBA, especially if you go small? Can he be a small ball 5? But remember what Booz did to him every time he got him in the post? It was cookies. Cookies probably the wrong word. It was a bucket, you know? So I – total head-scratching move. I thought he was going to be like a car insurance salesman. Like, that's what I saw for him post-UConn. I did not think he was a pro basketball player, even at, like, overseas.
1: That is quite a case that you've made for the loser of the draft. That being the Cleveland Cavaliers for selecting Alex Caraban. It's the wrong answer, though.
2: Uh-oh.
1: Because here's the correct answer.
2: I feel like you're about to knock
1: the loser, unfortunately... The loser of the NBA draft, unquestionably, Duke star Isaiah Evans.
2: Mm.
1: After thinking he'd be selected near the lottery, Evans wasn't taken until round 2 earlier tonight, 33rd overall to the Brooklyn Nets. The average second rounder in the NBA makes around the league minimum between $1.2 to $1.5 million per year. If he would have returned to college basketball, he would have made a minimum of $3.5, probably closer to $5 million. So pretty much the entire value of his rookie deal in just one more year of playing college basketball. And to make matters worse, Linnell, did you see his draft night suit? Did you see his fit?
2: Yes, I did. And this is where I was on board with you until you started pocket watching. I don't care how much money he spent on a suit. I don't care how much money he spent on the accessories for a suit. This is the most important, the most special night of his young life.
1: That's fine. That's fine. Just from an optic standpoint. His accessories, don't know what his suit cost, which probably wasn't cheap. He had on a $3 million all-gold brooch to go along with a $1 million wallet chain. The outfit cost more than what his rookie contract is going to be worth. And that isn't great. And you might be thinking, well, Josh, why single out Isaiah Evans and not, say, Henry Vessar from North Carolina, for example, that people thought was going to be a first-round pick? Well, what's different is Henry Vessar played for a team that lost in the first round of the NCAA tournament, whose coach was fired, so he'd be playing for a different coach. This is a problem for Isaiah Evans because he could have easily made the money and just played in college basketball. He's now going to be grinding in the G League, grinding it out, where nobody's going to be following your games, where the travel and amenities are not luxurious. If he just decided to go back to Duke, he could have played for perhaps the best team in the country, made a lot more money, and he likely would be a first-round pick next year, because don't forget, the draft a lot lighter next year and the year after that. So it's fumbling the bag in epic proportions, Isaiah Evans. I have no joy in pointing this out, because love dealing with Slim. He's a Charlotte kid, Mecklenburg County kid. Wanted the best for him. Just think he made a really bad mistake, and the people around him had him make a bad decision too.
2: Do you think there was like more to, not trying to like speculate on his character,
1: please,
2: but like, why wasn't he drafted at all? Like his skill set.
1: 33rd.
2: Am I tripping?
1: He went to the Nets. 33rd overall. Isaiah Evans.
2: My mistake then. So I don't know. I think his skill set translates to the NBA. The fact that he's on the Nets, I don't think he's going to be in the G League. I think he walks on that team as one of their better defenders right off the rip and provides them something they don't have in terms of like slashing and his length. I like Isaiah Evans. I think he's a good basketball player.
1: I like him too. Great three-point shooter too. I just wish that, again, he could have played for the best team in America, playing twice a week, flying private, making the entire cost of his rookie contract next year at Duke. And he could have probably been drafted higher a year from now than where he was this year.
2: So Dalton in the chat just said something about just, and this is in, Denton brought this up earlier too, in reference to you pocket watching. We don't know, and it's you pocket watching, it's others pocket watching, because you got it from somebody else. But
1: did I claim that he bought it? I'm saying it's an optics thing that makes it, hey, you're wearing a $3 million gold brooch and have a $1 million wallet chain, and you're going to be making 1.2 per year in the G League, maybe.
2: But I feel like you're only, I feel like you're saying that to go, that's financially irresponsible, you should have stayed in
1: school. No, no. I'm saying it's again, it's an optic look for how much money you just left on the table at Duke. That's what I'm saying. I'm not saying he's reckless with his cash. This is not a character indictment at all. I just think you have people that surround you that lead you to make decisions. And I think whoever told him to make that decision was a bad decision. Bad decision. And I think it happens. I think kids are told things. Hey, you're going to be taken close to the lottery.
2: Do you know what type of NIL, have you heard any rumors of what type of money he would have gotten?
1: Told you. It'll minimum 3.5 mil, probably going to be closer to 5 million than 3.5. That's
2: There's
1: probably
2: no way
1: what you're looking
2: he was
1: at.
2: That. I don't think he
1: No,
2: was.
1: I'm saying 100%. 100%. Like, look at what the kid who went out of the portal from Baylor to go to St. John's the night of the deadline, I think just got six. That was the report, he got six. And then the minimum that the really good bigs are getting, Flory Badunga, $5 million. Like, guys are making real coin. And Duke, you don't think Duke's shelling it out? How else are they getting the best portal transfer in John Blackwell among guards and the best class in high school every year?
2: Maybe he's tired of going to class.
1: It's possible. That's possible. But you know
2: what's
1: not going to be fun?
2: Anymore, living the lifestyle. Maybe
1: riding buses in the G League. That's not going to be fun. That's not fun lifestyle.
2: That or going to class. I'd rather be riding the G League bus.
1: Oh, yeah. Getting a degree from a place like Duke sounds like an awful decision to make. Sounds like an awful place to be.
2: If you go back and get that, the opportunity to get it is going to be there for life. So
1: you could have done that and made 3.5 to do that. Like, get paid to do that. That's, again, just think it's a bad decision. It's fine. I just think that's it's one of the big losers of the draft. 310-840-4910. Let's go to Tyrus. He is in Canada. Tyrus, winners, losers, what do you got?
2: What's up, Tyrus?
3: Hi, how are you gentlemen doing this evening?
2: Doing good, bro. Doing good.
3: How you guys think the Bucks are going to be doing better than the Raptors next year after the trade?
2: I just think...
1: That's Linnell. That's not me. I didn't say
2: I didn't think the Raptors were that good anyway last year. But I know a lot of people are going to push back on that. I do like the draft pick of Jaden Bradley. I think he fits what they're trying to do, and he's a culture guy for them. Look, I maybe have been reaching. Maybe it was a little bit of a stretch to say that the Bucks are going to be better than the 5-seed Raptors.
1: And be in the play-in.
2: But no, it has more to do about my lack of belief in the Raptors. Like, they're not good. They're not.
1: Wow. See, I like Alan Graves, too.
3: What they had last year with 48 wins?
1: 48 wins. Come on, Linnell. 48. And they're gonna add LaMelo Ball, maybe. That might happen. That'll hype your boy. He made a fart noise with his mouth. That was his reaction to that. That's what he's got to say to that. And that's what he's got to say to your Raptors, Tyrus.
2: Jamal Shedd played with big kahunas Houston in the postseason.
1: Was a dog at Houston. I'm about it. Tyrus, yeah. I'm with you. And I'm with the Raptors.
3: Thank you.
1: I'm with you on this, thank okay? You.
2: I'm asleep at the wheel when it comes to the basketball team north of the border. I am. I'm a Bucks fan. A
1: lot of guys from the Carolinas. RJ Barrett. Brandon Ingram. Scotty Barnes played in the ACC.
2: Remember RJ Barrett hit the buzzer beater?
1: He isn't. That happened. It's a real thing that happened.
2: They're not that good. I don't think Scotty Barnes
1: don't appreciate
2: good.
1: It.
2: Like, Scotty Barnes being the best player on the championship team, not doubt it.
1: That was an all-star.
2: I don't care. Can't shoot.
1: All right.
2: Mauricio I mean, what stars Pochettino. In this league can't shoot? What elite? He ain't Giannis. He don't have that type of gravity. You gotta be able to shoot unless you're Giannis. And even he's working on his jumper. Him and Thanasis. Did they actually sign Thanasis?
1: Mauricio Pochettino just provided an update on the availability of the 4 yellow cards and Christian Pulisic. You'll hear from the U.S. manager, and we'll react next on Westwood One Sports Night.
0: South Beach is going Greek.
4: Yeah!
0: The Miami Heat have won the Giannis Antetokounmpo sweepstakes, acquiring the 2-time MVP in a blockbuster deal that includes Tyler Hero. Can Giannis restore Heat culture and put Miami back in the title picture? Westwood One Sports.
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14: You know, summer is a great time to re-examine how much time your kids are spending on social media, along with what they are seeing and who they are engaging with. Ask them how the posts in their feed make them feel. These apps are built to be addictive, so kids, all of us in fact, will keep coming back for more, even when we are made to feel worse. It's bizarre. You might need to help your son or daughter reset their algorithm by unfollowing certain accounts and following or interacting with more positive ones. They might need suggestions of other healthier things to do, or to see you leading the way by example and putting your own phone away. In the run-up to bedtime, everyone's phone should go away, no questions asked. And if you need some help sort of, I guess, resetting expectations, try engaging parents of your kids' friends for a more coordinated effort. I'm Dr. Sanjay Gupta, helping you live a better life.
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0: and Linnell Willingham.
1: The guys that have yellow card, I think it's necessary to take a risk and then to take another yellow card and be not available for the next stage.
2: Well put. USA manager Mauricio Pochettino saying it would be unnecessary to play the players with yellow cards attached to them in a game in which it's largely meaningless. They've already clinched Group D facing Turkey. No, I'm not going to call it Turkey A. Oh, that's the preferred pronunciation now. Sorry, my entire life you've been Turkey. It's Turkey. Just like someone said, actually, the name of the hotel is the Marriott, not the Marriott. Sorry, I'm not changing now. Been doing this too long. That's Linnell Willingham. I'm Josh Graham. He said the four yellow card players would not start, likely would not play against Turkey. As for Christian Pulisic, who missed last week's match, Pulisic said he would be available. Pochettino pretty much confirmed if he plays at all, it would be coming off the bench as a reserve in the second half. Is this the right approach, Linnell?
3: Yeah. Like, the logic behind it makes a bunch of sense. The game is meaningless, essentially. So that's what you do. We see it in other sports, we see it in the NFL. You got a postseason spot clinched up. You don't play your starters in week 18.
2: Do you believe in the idea of Big Mo, momentum, and also secondarily, Pulisic hasn't played in a couple of weeks, getting him out there for 20 minutes, 25 minutes, just to get his feet wet so he hits the ground running for the knockout stages?
3: I think they probably will play him in the second half. As far as the momentum goes, that's a fascinating part of it. My bigger picture thought with all of this is, like, they, to me, need a statement win for the narrative around them to change. I think we're on a high here in the States because they're 2-0, because this is the best brand of soccer, really, they've played since the 80s, right?
2: Like, best start they've ever gotten off to in the
3: best
2: World Cup.
3: So we're all geeked up as a country, rightfully so, but what you continue to hear when watching the studio desk shows and hearing people talk about the presumptive favorites the rest of the way here, the United States is still widely considered by many to be a underdog. And the one thing that I really think is a slight is folks referencing the two opponents that they've beat to this point and saying that they are way subpar and they haven't played anybody yet. So this excitement we have is all for nothing.
2: I don't agree with that because Paraguay played 12 qualifying matches.
3: Their defense was like that.
2: To qualify for the... And here's the thing. In the 12 qualifying matches, they allowed a combined 7 goals. And you might say, well, they played scrubs. They played Brazil. Yeah. They played Argentina. They played Uruguay. So they played actually real squads. And you could say they're not great, don't present a lot of a threat offensively. Defensively, they don't allow a ton of goals. In the United States, scored 3 in the first half. And then, without Christian Pulisic, Australia, which was not scored on by Turkey, dang it, I just did it when I said
3: Turkey,
2: I wanted to do
3: yeah.
2: it.
3: Oh, can I ask a question real quick? Is it Turkey,
2: well, hold on
3: A-Y-E?
2: A sec. Hold on a sec. It's, yeah, that is how it's spelled. But they now say the pronunciation is Turkey. So, anywho, yeah. No Christian Pulisic, and it's 2-0 at halftime, and they're able to park the bus in the second half. That is very impressive and should not be diminished. 10 o'clock Eastern kick from Los Angeles. We'll be reacting to it immediately after the match right here on Westwood One Sports Night. By the way, do us a favor. Subscribe to our YouTube channel, Westwood One Sports Night. 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That all helps with the algorithm. 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Apple Podcasts, Spotify, you search Westwood One Sports Night as well. Linnell, here's another question that's been a hot topic this week. Interested genuinely in what your answer is. And we'll pose it to the audience, 310-840-4910. Is the United States a soccer nation? Would you characterize the United States as that?
3: So immediately, right when you say that, my mind goes to what defines a soccer nation? What does it mean to be a soccer nation?
2: How would you define it?
3: I think when you look at the United States and our sports culture relative to all of the other countries that we compete against internationally in the Olympics, I think our give-a-damn level for sports and its importance to our culture, our society, it's way more important here than it is over there in other places, is what I would say. So are we a soccer country? We're a sports country. So, yeah, we're a soccer country.
2: See,
3: soccer nation.
2: Yes. It's time to officially acknowledge that the United States is a soccer nation. Mike, D-Day, I think we have this sound. This is JP Della Camera, the longtime Fox World Cup announcer that was on the show in the past week. And this is something we talked about. We were talking about the differences between 1994, the last time the United States hosted the World Cup, and what it is now. And here, if you just don't take it from me that the United States is a soccer country, take it from JP. Here's what he had to say on Westwood One Sports Night.
4: Came along in 1996, so we knew in 1994 that there was going to be a pro league, but did anybody think that it could grow to 30 teams in a relatively short period of time, that MLS would have their own stadiums, that they would bring in a David Beckham, all the way to the point now where they've brought in a Lionel Messi, you know, Zlatan in between, and so many other players. Like, that's the difference. Like, MLS became a standard bearer. We didn't have outdoor soccer, which you couldn't do back in 1994. So back in 1994, if you wanted to say the U.S. was not a soccer nation, I might have even agreed with you at that time. But when I hear people say it now, it's a ridiculous statement to make. We are a soccer nation.
2: Here's the two big criteria, Linnell, that qualify your nation as being seen as a sport X nation. Is there enough talent and investment that makes you qualify, or that you could be seen as the best in your sport, that you can be the best in your particular sport? And secondly, is there an established culture for that sport that warrants respect internationally? Does soccer check those two boxes? Yes, they do. And just like with our other sports, soccer, it does these things. Talent and investment. Look at our stadiums. They're incredible versus international state. Talent, 18 U.S. players play in the top European clubs, 14 in the top five leagues specifically. And that doesn't even account for the dominance of the women's team.
3: But the best players in this country aren't American, though. I mean, the best players in the world, there aren't American. They're not. I don't think anybody would say that.
2: There is an established... Well, the best baseball player isn't from America either.
3: Right.
2: I don't think anybody would say...
3: When you talk about the criteria you're referring to, I don't think there's anybody that would say we have a shot to be the best team in the World Cup, in the world in soccer.
2: I don't think anybody gives us that credit. But the credit, are you making the investment? Are you doing what it takes to do that? And I think having those players play in the top clubs, and having the fact that that soccer is the most popular sport, U-12 in this country, and has been for a long time, there is an established soccer culture,
3: too. Do you really think that there's an investment being made, though? I mean, they're playing at stadiums that weren't built for soccer. They're just multi-purpose.
2: Oh, no, there are some. There are some that have been built exclusively for soccer. Think about the New York Red Bulls playing their own stadium. There's a handful of others as well.
3: Don't they play at Yankee Stadium sometimes?
2: No, that's New York City FC that plays there.
3: That's New York City FC.
2: MLS is also just 30 years old. The world's best player is in this league, and our country is currently hosting the World Cup right now. So if that's not enough to say that there's respect for America's soccer prowess or America's soccer culture, don't know what else there is when the best player in the world plays in MLS and also the most kids play soccer.
3: I think to take it deeper than our soccer culture, I think our sports culture is just richer than every other country in terms of we care, we invest resources into it. But the other thing I would say, and just from a basketball standpoint, I think about the pro leagues and the investment that, you know, those countries put into those in terms of, like, having kids going pro at 14 and 15 years of age, like, stuff like that. They care about it. But I think our, to use my magical phrase, our give-a-damn level is a lot higher than other countries when it comes to sports. Like, sports is a fabric of our culture. It's a part of what makes the U.S. the U.S., you know?
2: How obnoxious will the United States be?
3: Oh my goodness!
2: If we win the World Cup, you can't let us have that.
3: What's the machine called? The instrument called the. What's the name of that thing?
2: Sounds like a Wookiee. That's what it sounds like from Star Wars.
3: What is it? It's a proper name
2: D-Day?
3: For it.
2: D-Day? Any idea
3: it's
2: what?
3: It's a Gonka or something? A Gonka? It's something nutty.
2: What?
3: Oh. You know what I'm talking about? Denton knows what I'm talking about. It's a big yellow thing.
5: Are you talking about a vuvuzela?
3: A vuvuzela, yes.
2: Yeah. Like the, you're talking about the plastic horn. Yeah. The vuvuzela.
3: Yeah.
2: Right? Those things, yeah. So you're saying hit the vuvuzela if the United States wins it all because...
3: And blow it until you can't blow it no more.
2: Kanye voice can't tell us nothing. Like we
3: literally.
2: What are you going to say? We're the best. And I agree with you. I think you can be, we are definitely a football nation. Most popular sport there is. We are a basketball nation. We're still the best in the world, even though you have the cumulative world that has all these great players that have won the MVP. Is it James Harden, the last American MVP that we've had, like 2018? Even that can be true. Even that can be true.
5: Technically, Embiid counts, right?
3: Yeah, Embiid's American. Yeah.
2: There we go. We got Joel Embiid. International.
3: But the other part of it is...
2: But hold one sec. I'd even say we're a hockey nation because we have all these NHL teams that have great followings. And by the way, we're the gold medal winner in both men's and women's hockey.
3: I think COVID showed me the importance of sports to the United States. Especially the NBA and the National Football League. With the TV contracts that both of those two leagues have, the NFL and the NBA are like instrumental and vital to the functionability of the economy. That's why when COVID happened, who was the first people to go back? The NFL and the NBA in empty stadiums. Why? Because they had to play those games. The NBA and the
2: NFL.
3: And in the
2: NFL. Before the NFL.
3: But pro sports and the television contracts that they have, it makes this economy go around, which is, goes back to it. Like, we have the richest sports culture in the world. We may not be the best at everything, right? Because I don't think we're anywhere near close to being the best at soccer. I don't think we're the best at – are we the best at hockey? I don't think we're the best at baseball.
2: We don't care about it as much as the Canadians, but men's and women's gold medals,
3: you know,
2: puck don't lie.
3: That's true. But the overall point is, like, I think – we just care about sports way more than every other country. One, and the number one reason why I think we do is because of the economy, bro. The economy is
2: huge. English soccer fans are going to be in your mentions, man.
3: English soccer league can't hold the cake in terms of the contract and the TV money that the U.S. is bringing in. It's a part of our literal economy, pro sports.
2: The way people care about the EPL in England is the way that people care about the NFL and the NBA combined.
3: Caring is different. If the EPL went away, that country would function, wouldn't they? If the NFL and the NBA did not exist, our economy would be in ruins. It's
2: the NBA?
3: So instrumental. All four of the major pro sports leagues, just because
2: just
3: of the amount of money that's tied up in it through the TV money, the ticket sales, the merchandise, the why am I blanking on the last thing that I was just saying, dude? TV.
2: I don't know.
3: TV, merchandise, sales. I'm blanking on something that was at the tip of my tongue. I'm feeling like a certain somebody at the moment.
2: Christian Anderson, by the way, was selected by the Charlotte Hornets, and I got a text message from BDOT, who's going to be a guest with us a little bit later, most entertaining guest in sports talk. All I was hit with yesterday, and I didn't want any more information because I wanted to save it on air, is he said, I talked to Christian Anderson today and told him he was going to be a Charlotte Hornet. And that is what happened last night. Christian Anderson was selected by the Charlotte Hornets. So

0: That's exactly what was going on with me. 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
2: 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Just play the game one way. You hit a ball in the gap, run. Boom, coming in hot.
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16: There are lots of things you can measure to get an idea of how healthy you are at any given moment. Temperature, heart rate, blood pressure, just to name a few. But how about how healthy you will be and how long you're likely to live? According to a new study out of the University at Buffalo, two simple strength tests are pretty accurate at predicting longevity in older women. One is hand grip strength, and the other is how quickly people can stand up from a seated position without using their arms. By the way, I remember interviewing former President Jimmy Carter when he was quite old and being really impressed how he just popped out of the chair without using his arms. Not a lot of older people can actually do that. But I think the message here is that maintaining strength as you age is going to help you perform everyday activities, but also help you avoid injury and stay independent.

0: Dr. Sanjay Gupta, helping you live a better life.
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0: got that bag, Linnell. The question now becomes, what does that mean for LeBron James? 310-840-4910 if you want in. We're revolutionizing sports talk. Winners and losers of the draft, taking phone calls at 310-840-4910. Concepts that have never been thought of before, and also finding a way to make a story that doesn't directly involve LeBron James, all about LeBron James. 310-840-4910. How does this contract affect LeBron, and what's next for him?
1: Listen, there's a report out there from Chris Mannix of SI that the Lakers are interested in Jared Allen of the Cleveland Cavaliers, and they would be willing to sign and trade LeBron to facilitate that and to make that happen.
0: I'm sure they would.
1: I'm sure they would. I don't know why Cleveland would be enticed to do that. That doesn't make them better. Makes them worse, in my opinion. But I don't know. Like, part of me is like, well, Jared Allen at this point, 27, 28, LeBron 41. But when you think about what Cleveland...
0: 1 year of LeBron versus four years of Jared Allen.
1: Do we know if it's 1 year of LeBron? But LeBron hasn't announced whether or not he's going to retire after this year or not. The idea of having LeBron at the four, Evan Mobley at the five, and him being your playing second fiddle to Donovan Mitchell and having another ball handler in James Harden, I don't know. I can talk myself into the Cavs being
0: If you're management, you have to assume it's 1 year. You can't bank on having multiple years at this point. So have that as your baseline, so that way anything else is a bonus.
1: So
0: banking on it, you can't do that at this
1: point. The other piece is this. I think this move, to some people, signaled the end of LeBron in Los Angeles. The entire time, the Lakers have been pretty steadfast in saying, hey, like, we were pretty intrigued by the small 1 month, I believe it was, sample size of Austin Reeves, Luka Doncic being the one and two, and then LeBron playing third fiddle. They picked up some pretty quality wins during that stretch, and you saw what that could potentially look like if they got better in between the margins. That's why I said it more than any other team in the NBA last year. It was most important for the Lakers to enter the postseason healthy so they can get a real gauge as to how good that trio is together. Because I get doing it in February, but when you're in the NBA second season and the defensive pressure ratchets up and postseason basketball, as we know it, is just a different game, we didn't see if this trio worked in the playoffs. Excuse me, but we do know that it for damn sure worked in the regular season.
0: Personally, it would be sad to see LeBron return to the Lakers, because if he did so, it would be a move, it feels, prioritizing comfort. Staying in the city he calls home, not wanting to move again in his early 40s, understandable sentiments, getting to continue playing with his son, who might see more minutes next year, and, you know, won't judge that whatsoever. We all do it ourselves. We make decisions based on comfort, might not be about the things you want it to be. It would be more fun if we saw him playing for the Warriors or playing for the Cavaliers or playing for even the Miami Heat, because these teams have urgency and desperation right now, and that's what the LeBron stands they want to see. They want nothing more than LeBron to win another title. And the Lakers, that's not their top priority. LeBron James isn't. Luka Doncic is. And they're building around Luka. So what it would be most interesting and best for LeBron's basketball career would be for him to go to a place that is more closely aligned with his priorities in terms of success.
1: The other piece of it is this, at this juncture, right, for the Lakers. LeBron should be used, and I think this is what you're alluding to. I think LeBron should be used as an asset, right? Like, if you're the Lakers brass, it's your job to convince Luka and show Luka he's the most important figure. You have to show him that, hey, we're capable of putting a championship-level roster around you. Bringing LeBron back with him being the third guy does not make them a championship team. It just doesn't. So their best option at this point is a sign and trade to get back a guy that can be potentially more impactful than LeBron. But as the third option, you wonder, is that even possible? I think they're stuck between a rock and a hard place here, talking about LA. I think they misallocated their cap space, giving that big money to Austin Reeves. A sign and trade for Austin Reeves is the route that I would have tried to go if I was the LA Lakers. Moving off of Austin Reeves to get multiple small ancillary pieces that really fit Luka Doncic, which is why Jared Allen's name continues to get thrown out. He is the rim-running lob threat that he has had throughout the course of his career. They don't have that. This, to me, is fascinating because I don't believe in Rob Pelinka. I don't believe in the Lakers. They run like a mom-and-pop shop. I want to look at – we tried to pull up Spotrac earlier. Denton, could you do me a favor here and try to look up the contract details of Luka Doncic and Nikola Jokic? Because I continue to believe, like, Jokic hasn't signed an extension yet. That is something that's fascinating to me. I wonder if the Lakers play is maybe not for this year. Maybe it's for next year. If Nikola Jokic becomes an unrestricted free agent, you try to bring him to Los Angeles. Outside of that, how do the Lakers, with their financial restrictions and their inability to draft and develop guys, how do they put together a championship team? That's the big point here. They can't.
0: The sadder reality, and maybe a better question to ask than that, other than joining OKC, San Antonio, or the New York Knicks, is there a place that LeBron could sign where you actually look at them and say, oh, they can win a title? Because I don't see it.
1: If the Warriors could bring back Porzingis, Horford, and have LeBron, Jimmy Butler, Pods, I think that's I think that's a team that can contend for a title.
0: Not going to be OKC and San Antonio.
1: I hear what you're saying, but that's why we play the games. Basketball isn't played on paper. On paper, yeah, I see what you're saying. But, like...
0: So, because he probably knows that in his heart of hearts, he'll return to the Lakers, he'll finish his career then, they can't contend for a title in the West, and he might even announce at some point this offseason a Kobe-esque farewell tour. And we'll do that song and dance again.
1: It pains me to think that this is a possibility. That's why I'm kind of annoyed that you're bringing it up, if I'm being transparent here. I don't want to see a league without LeBron. I don't want to see a league where LeBron's not in the championship conversation. It's not fun, but it's also signaling where we stand right now in the current landscape and culture of the NBA. We are ushering in new stars. Steph, LeBron, KD are beyond being on the back nine. They're on 18, if we're being frank about it, right? Like, if you were to tell me that LeBron, KD, and Steph weren't going to ever win a title again, the three of them, and I think you may have said this earlier in the winter. Like,
0: agreed.
1: I don't think you're nuts for saying it, the more that we really look at it, dog. And it's fascinating, and it's sad because –
0: especially you got really mad at me when I said that too.
1: I did, but now that I've like gotten the chance to sit back and think on it, like in the like, and why did I get mad? Because those were the three dudes. It's crazy. Me and my cousins earlier were having a conversation. Who are my top five favorite basketball players? Not like most talented, but like my favorite. And I said John Wall, Gilbert Arenas, LeBron James, Steph Curry, and then I put Wemby in there. But the argument was, why'd you put KD in there? Now Wemby's just entered the league. The point is, like, a lot of basketball fans have watched the greatness of those three for the past 20 years, and to see a league without them is going to suck. See a league where they're not competing for championships, it ain't the same. But we're getting new stars. That's what we're lucky with. We got Shea, we got Ant-Man, we got Wemby. The NBA is in great hands. It is.
0: 310-840-4910 if you want in. So we're talking about how this might affect LeBron James. We're also talking about the fact it's a U.S. soccer game day, and we're trying to figure out, hey, are we a soccer nation? How do you even define such things? Johnny in Virginia wants in on that. 310-840-4910. Johnny, you're on Westwood One Sports Night. That's in the Willingham. I'm Josh Graham. What do you have for us?
1: Johnny, are you walking out of the closet right now? What the hell was that?
2: I was walking out my deck. I'm at my house. My family's sleeping, so.
0: What part of Virginia?
1: No, but late night chilling. What's got you up this late, man?
2: No, I mean, I was just listening. So, like, I'm really into, not necessarily soccer, but I'm really into the World Cup. Like, my whole life. Like, I grew up
1: Where are you from,
2: buddy? From Mexico.
1: Are you from Mexico?
2: I'm from Well, I live in Fredericksburg right now. I go to Manassas to work. I work overnight usually, but I'm at home right now. Okay. It's like my birthday the other day. I took time off work, so.
1: And that body clock still got you up, huh?
2: I feel. Yeah, I know, that's fine. But look, my point is, I don't think the USA is a soccer nation, and the reason being is that, like, I don't want to get a little bit political here, but like, how are you going to lock up some of the people who love soccer, their kids, in like camps? You know what I'm saying? Like, I'm Mexican American. My favorite sport to watch is, like, other than the NHL and the Commanders, is like Ovechkin. But like, my main love is soccer. Soccer is a beautiful sport, nationwide, worldwide. Like, it brings people together. I don't understand how we can call ourselves like a soccer nation when we don't even like take care of like the talent. Like, you're not in Dallas, Texas, finding like, you know, the people who want to be soccer players, like the people who want to be. And like, I'm trying to be a first time coach for my son too. Like, he loves soccer. That's cool. I don't even push it on him. That's just like something he likes to do. I don't understand. Like, it just really bothers me, I guess, that like, we're not finding talent. Most of the talent is like paid, you know, like when you do travel soccer, it is beyond expensive. And I don't even want to get into logistics of it, because it's like ridiculous. And I've heard some other people comment on the radio, but like, I just feel like, I don't know, it's misguided. You know, some of the people we're cheering for on the, like, the national team, I feel like half the country, like, if you, like, talk to them, wouldn't even want them to be here. Does that make sense?
0: Okay. No, I do understand what you're saying, Johnny, and I appreciate the call from Virginia. But I will say this, and this is something to remember when it comes to the celebration of America 250 is coming up next week, the 250th anniversary. From a political lens, there are people that love what happens at any given time, hate what happens at any given time. But that period of time is still very compacted and very limited. You can still love the nation that you live in and love everything about it, even if you disagree to the 10th and 100th degree what might be happening in the Oval Office, regardless of what you voted for. So I would not let that, what happens in the political realm, discourage what's been done with American soccer, because the one place you should look at for optimism is not just the men's side, but what's happened since 1999 with the women's national team and how they've been so dominant, and how many people, and how we've discovered talent there, and some of the stars. Carly Lloyd's been great as a studio analyst. So as tempting as it might be to have politics infiltrate every aspect of culture, I would discourage in doing that, both as we celebrate our nation next week with the 250th anniversary, but also in enjoying the World Cup as well. You don't need that to rob your joy.
1: No. Well said. I totally agree.
0: By the way, he mentioned Dallas. I think we go to Benny in Dallas. 310-840-4910. Just seems like that's the proper way,
1: what
0: proper
1: up,
0: place
1: Benny?
0: To go. Benny, where are you at on LeBron?
3: Some place you should look at for optimism.
0: And by the
1: way, turn your damn radio down, Benny.
0: Turn the radio down, Benny. Benny.
3: They've been,
0: this better not be Jamie Ben in Dallas. What's happening in Dallas, Benny? Benny,
1: what you drunk?
0: I think we might be too loud. How about we go to Los Angeles? It's only right we go to Los Angeles.
1: Why do I just assume when people get nervous on the phones they're drunk? That's bad on me. My bad.
0: KJ's in Los Angeles. KJ, you're right in the heart of it. What do you got on LeBron?
1: What up, KJ?
4: Like 6 months before LeBron even made his decision to come to Los Angeles, I was wearing a LeBron jersey and people thought I was crazy. So now you see the results. I'm 1,000% sure LeBron is going back home, one, because even if he don't win, really LeBron doesn't have no ties to Los Angeles. He doesn't come out to the community functions. He doesn't come out to Altadena or Palisades for the fires. He's just basically here making his money, have five or six houses like 2 miles apart, but he's not really attached to the community. Yeah, he's making movies and all that, but one thing about you have to understand about our culture, he will always go back to his hood. You know why? Because the farewell tour will be amazing, because that's where he's from. L.A. doesn't really care, because they're Kobe fans, diehard. LeBron, like I said, you can't shake his hand. You can't meet him at a Starbucks. He's nowhere around. So we'll be kind of glad him and his son goes back home and we can get something going new.
0: By the way, thank you for the call, KJ. This is a real thing, Linnell. The Kobe people – that spent years arguing with folks on social media about LeBron, there's still some who haven't been bought in as Laker fans. And then you go into the community piece, and then you have, like, the rabbit hole you can go down. Was Kobe at, or was LeBron at the memorial and all that? Like, this is a real thing that
1: There's
0: Laker
1: no
0: fans
1: no way you
0: reckon
1: just brought
0: with.
1: Up that ridiculous conspiracy that Bron didn't show up to Kobe's memorial.
0: Well, he just talked about the Palisades and all the others. I'm telling you, it's a real thing that Kobe people who are Laker fans
1: Big
0: still
1: John.
0: Aren't hip with LeBron.
1: Big John in the chat said he's got a filming and production company in L.A. I mean,
0: He does. There's no doubt.
1: This is what's fascinating about it all with LeBron's situation. Anybody in L.A. that's angry with him, he brought you all a championship. Be grateful for LeBron. Because guess what? What the hell would Laker basketball be right now if it wasn't for LeBron? He came in and saved the Lakers. So if you're a Laker fan out there, you better not fix your mouth to say something negative about LeBron James. Are you kidding me? Where would they be as a franchise without him?
0: We talked with Doug McCain from 97.1, the fan out that way, new sports talk station affiliate of ours. And it's, again, a very real thing where you have the Kobe folks who still are entrenched in that, even as LeBron plays there. But what's important to note is LeBron has spent 9 years with the Lakers. That's longer than any uninterrupted stint he's spent in his career with either Cleveland or with the Miami Heat. So that's kind of crazy to think about as well. Up next, we'll get to your calls, 310-840-4910. The best and worst picks of this year's NBA draft here on Westwood One Sports Night.
5: The NFL has decided Brendan Sorsby will not be entering the league this season. The quarterback will now have to focus on next year's draft in a potentially loaded class, including Arch Manning and Dante Moore. Westwood One Sports.

0: After wanting one for years, Kevin is finally enjoying his new hot tub.
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1: Oh, no, not my phone.
0: Oh, Kevin. Kevin's phone may be in hot water, but his finances aren't. 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
2: There's enough needless nonsense in the world already. 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
10: A better life with Dr. Sanjay Gupta.
11: Osteoporosis affects millions of people in the United States and around the world. It's a disease that basically causes someone's bones to become weak, brittle, and porous, which can increase their risk of fractures. Now, the good news here is there are things you can do other than, or in addition to, taking medications to prevent fractures before it's too late. One is to up your intake of calcium and vitamin D. You also want to eat more protein. One functional medicine dietitian told us that that helps build muscle, and if you're building muscle strength, then you are also building bone strength. You want to be mindful of your workouts. The best ways to build bone density, one therapist told us, are going to be resistance exercises like lifting weights, and also exercises that make your bones take a bit of an impact, such as jumping or even running, just loading the bones a little bit more. I'm Dr. Sanjay Gupta, helping you live a better life.
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0: Linnell, two big happenings center stage right now. The NBA draft wrapping up tonight. We'll get to the best picks. We'll get to the worst picks from rounds one and two momentarily. Also, it is a game day for the United States men's soccer team. U.S., Turkey, L.A., 10 p.m. Eastern time kick. And we're asking the question, is the United States a soccer nation? And predictably, opinions across the board, 310-840-4910. Let's go to Patrick, who's in my home city of Baltimore. Patrick, is the United States a soccer nation?
1: Absolutely not. I don't believe so.
0: Absolutely. Why? Absolute.
1: So I manage a German-American beer hall. So you would think soccer fans would be right up our alley with the clientele. We've been open 9 years now, so we've, gone through two World Cups. We're busy during the American games. We're kind of busy during the Germany games, but besides the World Cup, we try to throw events for Messi games with Miami, the other like big rivalry games. We've opened early for, and we just, no one cares. No one shows up. Maybe a handful of people here and there, but
0: is that anecdotal though? Do you think maybe Baltimore's not America's a big place? I mean, we're going to say that's representative of the entire country.
1: Yeah, but I mean, we get crowds from D.C. We're a metro area with, surrounding Philadelphia, D.C., New York, those kinds of areas. I don't know.
0: I hear you.
1: I think with the job that I do the culture that, the place I work at tries to provide with people, you would think we would.
0: I hope you didn't have the Oriole game on from earlier today. That's what's most important to me. I hope that wasn't on the screen today because that was not very
1: funny. I wish it wasn't on as well, but you probably know the answer to that.
0: Thank you for the call, by the way. Ostros and Natty Bows, I'll turn it around. Linnell, I don't know why. Do you think they'd have the same objection for hockey and baseball? At least we haven't taken the calls yet from people who are saying, oh, it's just too slow. It's not tough enough. We're too tough.
2: Yeah.
0: To be soccer nation.
2: I understand when people say we're not, because we're just not good enough at soccer to be a soccer nation. It's where I ultimately go back to at the end of the day. When you look at the top 15 players in the world, how many of them are from the United States? It's that simple for me.
0: Okay. But you could probably do the same thing with hockey. You wouldn't say we're a hockey nation either. Gold medals in men's and women's hockey. The best players are Canadian. And from Russia and Europe. That'd be the argument back.
2: I don't know. It's a hard sell, is what I would say.
0: Ron's at Chicago. Ron, what do you say?
3: If I can make a general comment about the World Cup, particularly tying into a comment that you had made to a previous caller about separating politics and sports and all of that.
0: Sure.
3: It's all fine and well to tell people, ignore politics when it comes to sports. But sometimes sports forces it. Yes?
0: What are we doing here? You were here to talk about the World Cup. Do you not want to talk about the World Cup?
3: Right, but listen, hear me out. Sometimes politics forces itself on sporting events, and then it's hard to ignore. I mean, in particular, the problem, one of the things that I ordinarily follow the World Cup with great enthusiasm, but what has really killed my enthusiasm this time was this administration using the World Cup to put its racist policies on display for the whole world.
0: All right, there goes Ron in Chicago. Appreciate the call. See, again, sports is supposed to be the dessert. It's supposed to be that. And that's what we try to make it, man. Like, it's not supposed to be the broccoli. It's not supposed to be all of that. I hope it's not being interpreted as, like, picking sides. I'd do the same thing if it was the other side. I would. Because this is the place that we're being united. And that's what it's supposed to be. That's sincerely what I would say from the bottom of my heart.
2: Oof.
0: Let's get to the NBA draft, why don't we? Best and worst picks. How about we separate it by round? So there's round one, there's round two. It's only two rounds. It's pretty simple. What is the best pick of round one in your opinion, Linnell Willingham? What was your favorite pick from the first night of the NBA draft?
2: There are a lot of really good candidates. I liked a lot of, I liked a couple of different value picks like later in the round. Like I love LeBaron Filon going to Philadelphia. I think that's exactly what they need, another shot creator. I think that's awesome. I love Cameron Carr. Initially drafted by the Knicks, but he's going to go to the L.A. Lakers. You want to talk about 3 and D, what the Lakers have lacked. Like, he fits like a glove with that team, and I think he provides something that they don't have. So I really, really like the Cameron Carr pick. Abuka Okori, like I mentioned last night, was a guy I like, similar to Filon, more so with Okori here going to going to Detroit. Like, think about what we talked about was the biggest Achilles heel all postseason long for the Detroit Pistons. They didn't have another guy outside of Kay Cunningham that can create offense and initiate offense for himself and others, man. And when he got trapped and the ball was forced out of his hands, it was Tobias Harris. Abuka Okori was one of the best freshman guards in the country last year, and I don't think he gets the proper love that some of the other guys get.
0: Well, I was about to go down the Abuka Okori train. You stole my thunder on that, so I'll let you. I agree with all of that. I'm right there with you on Abuka Okori. Love the guy all throughout the year at Stanford. So how about I get to my least favorite pick of round one? My least favorite pick, Dallas taking Moritz Johnson. Just because Braden Burry's to me, you could make an argument to me, I'd listen to you. Outside of the top four, that guy has the highest ceiling of anybody in the draft. Outside of the top four. I loved him at Arizona. I thought the perfect place where he could have ended up is Dallas, because that's a team looking to make a jump and play, be competitive next year. And that is, outside of the top four, probably the most pro-ready teenager in this draft. And they needed shooting, and he could have provided it for them. And it does feel like that. And again, we won't never know the answer for this for sure. But it does feel as if, with Dusty May being the head coach at Michigan, that Moritz Johnson's the pick there. When if Dusty May isn't the coach, venture to say that Braden Burries is the pick by Masai Ujiri.
2: That's an interesting hypothetical. Speculative, mm-hmm. I get it. For Moritz, like, his range was 8 to 15. Like, a lot of mock drafts that I saw had him in that 8 to 15 range. So him going 9, like, I don't love the player, if I'm being honest. But I do love his versatility defensively. Like, I don't think his offensive game is what they need. But you look at a switchable defender, like, he can guard fours. He can guard 1 through 4. So I like that about him. I mentioned this earlier, briefly, right? This is something to me where you draft Moritz Johnson if you're Dusty May, because you're coming to Dallas to try to set a standard. Who knows your standard better than Moritz Johnson, who you've coached for the past couple of years? So, excuse me, I like that. I like it from that standpoint. But as far as Dallas, I said it going into last night. They were the most intriguing team in round one because Masai Ujiri's track record and his ability to hit on surely lottery picks, but you look at the value with OG Anunoby, you look at the value with Pascal Siakam, Fred VanVleet. For him to go with Moritz Johnson at 9 is a little bit of a surprise in terms of who was on the board. I thought he could have got better bang for his buck, so to speak. What they did with pick number 30, trading it ultimately to Phoenix, I thought was interesting. Because they could have had Coa Pete. Now he's not going to be in their building. And Coa Pete's got as much upside as anybody when it comes to this NBA draft. So,
0: rather than do least favorite picks of round two, how about we just keep it on the positive end? Like, what's a pick that you had circled in round two that you liked?
2: There's a couple of them. And I think the second round has gotten we've seen more guys have an impact in the second round in recent years. I like Trevin Brazil going to the Denver Nuggets. I think that's a guy
0: who Arkansas showed the ability. Razorback.
2: Stretch the floor, shot blocker, plays above the rim. I think he provides an athletic He provides some athleticism to their front court that I don't think they have. And I think he's an interesting fit there. I really do like that fit.
0: See, man, there was that run of Arkansas players. Because Malik Thomas went at round two as well. That pick ended up traded to Cleveland. By the way, said that Isaiah Evans went to Brooklyn. That pick was traded to Minnesota as well. Things get a little convoluted in the second round. There are two that was really difficult to pick between that I like the most in round two. Hard not to say Braden Smith. Braden Smith, career assist leader in the history of college basketball, and he's a kid that grew up undersized in the state of Indiana where they love hoop so much, and he stays in the state, plays at Purdue. You want to talk about running the gamut in your career? How about losing to a 16 seed, getting to the national championship, and then making a couple other deep tournament runs and being maybe the most decorated point guard we had seen? Indiana brings in Braden Smith. So he gets to remain in the state of Indiana as a Pacer. Love that. And the other is Dylan Mitchell. Just in terms of guys that can make an impact right away, second round players, Boston, Brad Stevens, tends to do a really good job in identifying guys late first round and in the second round. Think out of St. John's, Dylan Mitchell is one to keep a close eye on. That's what we have circled there. See, Shams or Shams? What do you go with?
2: I go by Shams. Denton loves Shams. It's the Virginian in him.
0: I think he goes both ways. I think you either are Shams or Shams.
4: Easy, buddy. Jeez Louise. Don't speak on my behalf like that.
2: I'm about to say it, bro.
0: On behalf of Shams / Shams and Denton, apologies. And, happy Pride Month. We got B-Dot joining us next hour as well. I don't know if this is the proper time to be teasing that. But LaMelo Ball is in the news. You'll hear why, and we'll react to it next to Westwood Sports Night.
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25: Few people now have asked me about a TikTok trend that they've come across. It's called 75 Hard. The challenge was created by entrepreneur and author Andy Frisella, who calls it a, quote, transformative mental toughness program and an Ironman for your brain. So here's what it entails. Eat a structured diet with no alcohol, drink a gallon of water, read 10 pages of nonfiction, take a progress photo, and complete 2 45-minute workouts, one of them outdoors, every day for 75 days. Quite a challenge. We asked CNN fitness contributor Dana Santis about this, who reminded us that sustainable fitness isn't about punishment or proving discipline through extremes. It's about building habits that integrate into your lifestyle in a way that feels supportive and repeatable. If you ask me, that's going to be the key to long-term success. I'm Dr. Sanjay Gupta, helping you live a better life.
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0: Linnell, I'm gambling again. Just need to see if you support me in some of these bets we're about to place in a moment.
1: As long as you're not on your Brendan Sorsby, not as long as you're not betting against Westwood One Sports, brother. All you want.
0: I don't know. Are there some predictive markets about how many YouTube subscribers we can pick up
1: by the end of football season, huh?
0: Let's figure that out. Get those numbers boosted up. To quote McConaughey, Wolf of Wall Street, those are rookie numbers. YouTube, Westwood One Sports Night. Ow! Boom. Okay, before we get to that.
1: That hurt my chest in a way that it shouldn't because I'm overly strong.
0: You are strong. Very strong.
1: You don't know how strong I am.
0: I don't want to find out. Oh. Jams.
1: I like that.
0: Jams. He had a report about another massive star in the NBA that
1: your
0: might be on the move.
1: Giannis
0: started the week. Yes, apparently my favorite star. Here was Shams' report.
2: Welcome back to Brooklyn. We're all here for the NBA draft, but we're quickly turning the page to free agency. So let's bring in our senior insider, Shams Charania. Shams, I understand you have some breaking news.
3: Malika, we started the night talking about Boston's Jaylen Brown and another star whose name is picking up steam in the NBA trade market here during draft week as we get closer to free agency is Charlotte's LaMelo Ball. Multiple teams are strongly pursuing LaMelo Ball right now. The Hornets are engaged, I'm told, and Ball had a strong finish to the season. It mirrored the Hornets' rise over the course of the last calendar year. Both sides have been in a good place. Ball does want to be in Charlotte, I'm told, but this is an organization fielding some aggressive offers. So if the price is met, he could very well be on the move. This is a developing story, potentially over the next 24, 48 hours.
2: LaMelo Ball, we could see on the move here. Shams, thank you so much for that insight. Well,
0: thank you, Shams. Appreciate that.
1: Thanks,
0: Linnell
1: Shams.
0: Willingham, what do you like about the potential of a LaMelo Ball trade?
1: Him going to a team that doesn't have ungrateful fans like yourself that would actually appreciate him. The key
0: most
1: in the reporting
0: Hornet fans
1: is,
0: like him. Most Hornet fans like him. I'm not a Hornet fan, but I'm just not a big fan of LaMelo.
1: You are going to continue to defend yourself on this, and I appreciate the effort to stick with the bit.
0: It's not a bit. I truthfully believe it.
1: Yeah, right. I believe, and we were talking about this during one of the breaks in the show that's not the show, like you like to call it. They're not shopping him. They're getting calls. Listen. This is my thought on it. I do not believe that they're shopping him. I think teams are being aggressive and calling for stars that they think potentially, you know, may be available. Why would they think LaMelo potentially would be available? Now, that's a whole other can of worms and another conversation, which lends to the speculation of his maturity and things of that nature. But I think the reason that he is being talked about is a compliment to his talent. The Minnesota Timberwolves are aggressively pursuing him, according to the report, meaning they feel like he can be the piece that gets them over the hump to win a championship. That, to me, is a compliment to who LaMelo Ball is. You're not trading for LaMelo thinking you're not having championship aspirations. The T-Wolves are hot on his trail.
0: Oh,
1: so if you're Minnesota,
0: Memphis by accident.
1: Oh, hell no.
0: Oh, yeah, I was about to say, I think no. Minnesota makes a lot more sense. That backcourt with Anthony Edwards?
1: Right, but it's a compliment to who LaMelo Ball is, to his talent. And to your point, and I'm going to say it in a lot nicer way, he's never been on a team where he's not the best player. He clearly wouldn't be the best player playing alongside Anthony Edwards. I wonder how he functions as a secondary playmaker. Can he play off of the ball? I know he's got the basketball IQ to cut and do things of that nature. And can I bring it up? This is technically supposed to be weird, but true too. Tina and LaVar Ball, Dunzo, nobody's safe.
0: Oh.
1: He stayed with that woman through sickness and health while she battled strokes. And then LaVar gets his leg amputated and she hits the road, Jack. I think it's kind of petty. I can't lie. It's a little bit wild.
0: I guess he's not undefeated, never lost anymore.
1: Ooh.
0: Sorry.
1: You really don't like the balls.
0: I guess it's ball in the family. I don't know.
1: One of the best, honestly, it is Facebook's greatest reality series, Ball in the Family.
0: I do think the Hornets are shopping him. I just don't know what you get back. That's the problem. Like, what would the market, what would you have to get back in a trade like this? This was something that Kevin O'Connor of The Ringer and I were talking about a few months ago, where I said I thought Charlotte would try to move LaMelo Ball. And his pushback was, I don't think Charlotte would get as much as you think, where it would be worthwhile to do it. And I thought, if Desmond Bane could get back what he got back last year, Charlotte, crazy amount. Yeah. I don't think LaMelo would net that type of a return, but even something remotely close to it, I think would be enough for Charlotte to pull the trigger on it as a team that's angling for the future and probably wants Con Knipple and Brandon Miller to be the face of their team over LaMelo Ball. And by the way, here's the other bigger piece. How do teams in Charlotte's position, small market teams, go from being good to having a shot at winning a title? I think you have to trade away a player that other teams want in order to get there. Oklahoma City, Indiana, when they went to the NBA Finals last year, it was the same player. It was Paul George. Those Paul George trades is what elevated smaller market teams to having enough assets to compete with the bigger dogs. And I think that's what Charlotte needs to do, because if this year taught us anything, it's that there's a ceiling that you run into with that guy being the best player on your team. So while he's that, find a team that will be willing to give you something in exchange to help your long-term health.
1: Or if you're Charlotte, like, I look at, well, why not? Let me rephrase it. Again, contrary to what you're saying, I don't think they're shopping him. He's 24 years old. Where's the patience to grow with LaMelo? You just made the playoffs for the first time. You just had your best season since he's been there.
0: No, they didn't.
1: You just had your best. This is their best season since he's been there, correct?
0: No, because They went to back-to-back play-ins.
1: Dude, they dominated the Eastern Conference in the second half of the season, dude. This is the best Hornets team that he's been on since they've been here.
0: I agree. Okay, yeah, I'll agree with that. But I'm saying that they've been to the play-in a couple of times.
1: My thing is there's a lack of patience that I think gets shown within NBA front office. Brother, he's 24, Josh.
0: I get it. It's 7 years, though. How much longer do you have to wait before you can make a move? 7 years, man.
1: And how many they've had two good draft picks since he's been there. Two. In 7 years. Yeah. They drafted two good contributors.
0: Time.
1: Talking about Brandon Miller and buddy from Duke, Knipple. That's only two good Bamas they'd have drafted outside of LaMelo. So their team building hasn't been good enough. We want to talk about LaMelo. What about the team building of the Charlotte Hornets?
0: Not good enough. I'll agree. Both things could be true at the same time. Let's see what you think about my Rookie of the Year pick. It's time for Graham's Gambling, because I'm gambling again.
4: Sitting back, count money all day, you know.
5: It's time for Graham's Gambling. Hey, let's make some money.
1: Taz, cut it. If you're going to bring it, brother, you know I have it just like on grammar school, which you'll hear coming up in about 30 minutes here. I have a sky-high standard for how you introduce the number one sports gambling segment in all of sports talk radio. What the hell are you doing again, Josh Graham?
0: I'm gambling again!
4: Sitting back, counting money all day, you know.
5: It's time for Graham's Gambling. Let's make some money.
0: You're going to hate this pick first, but I'm going to do it. It's un-American. I'm sorry. I'm taking United States team total under 1.5 goals at plus money, plus 104. I think they might win 1-0. See, I didn't want to bet against the Americans.
1: Which is
0: fair. I'm rooting for the 1-0, 1-1 draw, get the point. That's what I'm rooting for. So at plus money, that's what I'm going to do. The United States.
1: I like the thought process behind it, too, because they're sitting a bunch of guys. I get it.
0: That's it. So we're going with that. NBA Rookie of the Year odds.
1: Uh-oh, this is what I want to hear.
0: Caleb Wilson at plus 950. Give it all to me. You're giving the guy who was better head-to-head against the three guys drafting ahead of him the chip on his shoulder and all the shots he could ever want. Him and Josh Giddey hit all the shots they could ever want. Oh, yeah, you got Matas, too. That's fine. But
1: that's what I own.
0: It's a nice fit for Caleb Wilson to put up some numbers. And at plus 950, that's crazy. I was looking at Darren Peterson plus 400. I mean, Darius Acuff plus 450. It's just, it's not the greatest value. Please ask me a question.
1: Where's Abuka Okoro?
0: See, you and I, we're on the same wavelength there, too. 200-1.
1: Plus 2,000?
0: No. Plus 20,000.
1: Plus 20. Dude, he's got the – I think he's going to have to shot the Timbs. Remember what
0: Malik $1
1: Beasley
0: bet. You know what? We're doing this right now. $5 bet makes a grand. A $5 bet makes a grand.
1: I'll send you 250. I'll send you 250. Because, look, he's going to have the opportunity, dude. Like, I think – remember what Malik Beasley was to the Pistons before he got suspended for gambling. I think he can step into that role.
0: Emeka, or I almost did it again, where I made him the receiver of
1: Emeka
0: the Bucks.
1: Buka, yeah.
0: I did that with Tom Haberstroh over the weekend. I was like, dude, you got to check out this guy. It's my favorite player in the draft. It's Emeka Obuka. He's like, I haven't heard of him.
1: Poor Tom.
0: Like, oh, shoot. I accidentally made him the wide receiver of the Bucks.
1: The king of North
0: Carolina. Rather than talking about Abuka Okoro, who I'm all in on. Abuka Okoro, 200-1 odds. Caleb Wilson plus 950 and the United States team total under 1.5 goals. Linnell, thank you for indulging me in that.
1: Here
0: is how I'll make it up to you. There are three stories in the district that I need Linnell's thoughts on. We need a district check-in with our guy Linnell close to the situation, and that is next on Westwood One Sports Night.
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0: B-Dot is going to join us in about 20 minutes. He'll take us to grammar school. That's always fun. Am I doing something flatly anti-American by betting the team total under 1.5 goals? Jeff in Dallas has a thought. Jeff, you're on Westwood One Sports Night. Should I feel grimy or gross?
1: I've got two things for you. Number one, I'm glad to see that you've re-embraced your degenerate nature. But at this point, betting on the U.S. men's team is like betting on preseason football. They have nowhere to go. They've already punched their ticket. They can't improve their position. Turkey is out. They can't improve their position. Basically, we're just looking to stay uninjured and not correct bookings. So I don't think it's un-American. I wouldn't touch that game with a 10-foot pole.
0: Unless you're betting against betting the team total under, right?
1: Well, even
2: it's
1: then,
2: like called you a degenerate.
1: You never know what's gonna happen. Like, Turkey might just lay down. We're better than they are anyways. So I would leave it alone. I could see a 1-0 game, but it could also be 4-0, or we could lose 2-0.
2: How much money were you going to put on this, by the way?
0: I already put a nice little 25-er on it.
2: You put a 25 ball on it?
0: 25-er. I appreciate the call, Jeff. It's good to hear from you. No, here's what you need to know. This is for the health of people that are out there. I've had this conversation with folks in sports media who are like, aren't you worried about like addiction and all these things? Yeah, you know, got to be careful. I never exceed $25 in bets, so that way it stays fun. It's kind of like fantasy football. You don't want to put too much in, so that way whatever the amount might be for you personally. And here's the other thing, Linnell. I never take the money out. I just leave it in. Just leave it in. Let it ride.
2: Brendan, I think your bet was something that should be, you know, talked about as probably degenerate. Like, I thought the context that the last caller provided, he's going to no-sell me calling you Brendan.
0: Why did you call me? I don't understand it. Is that a stepbrother's bit? Like, Brennan is Johnson? No, that's a Will Ferrell.
2: Nothing
0: character.
2: About us. Brendan.
0: Oh, Brendan. Why? Okay, so why am I Brendan? I'm very lost. Help me.
3: There's not like a story that's jogging your memory that had to do with a man named Brendan who very famously gambled.
0: Oh, Brendan Sorsby. Oh, sorry.
3: This 2 o'clock hour goes crazy, man.
0: It's late, man. Whoa. Brendan Sorsby. Yeah, I'm a degenerate gambler. Let's bet the horses.
2: Welcome back,
0: pal. Let's do that.
2: Where you been?
0: Sorry, that's on me.
2: Man, oh, man. But no, I think the last call provided some context because you are a DJ and you're betting on soccer that don't matter. You're betting on meaningless soccer.
0: Well, no, it's meaningful to Turkey or Turkey, eh? They're trying to get some points. You know.
2: Can you type it in the chat? How the spelling of turkey egg?
0: No, I'm telling you, that's how
2: turkey,
0: they
2: like ham
0: it's
2: and
0: spelled
2: turkey,
0: turkey.
2: And then a.
0: That's it, turkey a.
2: That's ridiculous.
0: And they want us to say it. That's ridiculous. Big turkey out there wanting us to say turkey a. That's what they
2: Drake
0: want.
2: Was,
0: how about we?
2: By Big Pharma on his. Oh, see, that's not how I thought it was spelled.
0: Well,
2: I thought it was
0: is it actually spelled that way?
3: Yeah,
0: see,
3: that's
0: now this
3: the
0: is,
3: correct
0: you're
3: spelling
0: gonna,
3: of it. It's T.
0: You're
3: going to
0: really
2: you
0: mess
2: think he was
0: going to
2: put the wrong spelling of it in the chat? Did you think he was going to put the wrong?
0: I'm
2: trying to take this show off the rails. I need to stop playing defense and chill.
0: How about we go to the district? Let's go to the district because there's a lot happening in your neck of the woods, Linnell Willingham. What a time to be a Wizards fan because they drafted the number one pick in A.J. Dabanza. By the way, I don't mean this in a mean way at all. No, sincerely. Mm-hmm. Who is the greatest Wizard ever? Like, what is the bar to exceed? Like, what is the bar A.J. Dabanza shooting for in the history of the Wizards organization? I guess if you go back to the Bullets, they won the title.
2: He's going to try to be the greatest Wizard of all time.
0: Who is that? Who is it right now?
2: Elvin Hayes, Wes Unseld, John
3: Wall. Unseld, Elvin Hayes.
0: Okay. So we're talking Bullets days. Late 70s, winning a title. Those are the greatest.
2: I was about to say something that would have gotten me... I don't even know if it would have gotten me canceled, but talking about the greatest Wizards, it made me think of the clip that's gone viral of John Wall talking about how him and Bradley Beal weren't that close off the floor. Shocker. One tried to be a family man to a ex-reality star who was on The Real Housewives of Potomac. I'm sure that's going great. And the other was throwing up gang signs in, at Rose Bar. I didn't mean that as a negative or a slight, because John or anybody out there could be listening. I'm sorry.
0: But like, I'm a big John Wall fan.
3: It's also one of the best gifts in Wizards history is gang sign John Wall in Atlanta.
2: Honestly.
0: John Wall was involved in what many people consider, certainly this century, to be the greatest high school basketball game in North Carolina preps. He played for Word of God.
2: Word of God.
0: In Raleigh, North Carolina, going up against Ravenscroft High School. And the best player on the team at that point was Ryan Kelly, who went on to play at Duke. At that point, he was dating Bill Cowher's daughter. They're now married. I think they have kids too. Wow. Ryan Kelly. Yeah. Bill Cowher was at the game. It was jam packed out. And Ryan Kelly's Ravenscroft team beat Word of God, which doesn't exist anymore, and John Wall that night, way back in 2010. Yeah. 17 or so years ago.
2: Had some crazy teams.
0: Mm-hmm. So that,
2: you
0: that
2: check
0: comes
2: the birth
0: to
2: certificates
0: mind.
2: At that school. That's what I would say.
0: Probably. After the Austin Reeves, so your answer is we're going back, way back. We're not going recent. John Wall, Gilbert Arenas.
2: Heck no. No, one's got hardware, baby.
0: All right. After the Austin Reeves deal, how does it change the way you feel about Trae Young's contract?
2: Man, and I'm glad you brought this up, because I have a message for the second time this week. Those folks that get up on their platform and flap their gums about what the Wizards aren't going to be and how this isn't going to work, it exposes your depth of knowledge about basketball. Anybody that's followed the new Wizards brass since they've gotten to town, they have quite literally batted 1,000% from the plate. Batting 1,000. They have hit and got on base with every move they've made, from trades to draft picks, etc. So, to use a phrase that I coined during the 2024 NFL draft season to describe one Adam Peters and who Washington was going to go with at number 2 overall, we at that time with the Commanders had gotten the most highly sought after talent evaluator on the market. AP was clearly the most sought after GM, right? Because of that, you trust them. We got real basketball people in the front office for the Wizards for the first time in damn near 30, 40 years. We're at the mercy of the evaluator. Whatever the Wizvengers choose to do, and when I'm talking about the Wizvengers, I'm talking about Michael Winger, the general manager. I'm talking about Will Dawkins and Travis Schlenk. Those three dudes are responsible for putting the Wizards back on the map. I think we'll see it by way of regular season wins this year. Trust what they do. The contract's not bad. People just want to dunk on the Wizards because they've earned a terrible reputation as one of the worst organizations in pro sports over the past 50 years.
0: Let's use Adam Peters, San Francisco, and the Washington district area as a segue to Brandon Ayuk, Niners receiver, who seems to have the Washington Commanders in his sights. Here was Brandon Ayuk on his social media this week.
4: And if I'm crazy or if I'm capping, tell them boys cut me today. And I'll sign with the Commanders tomorrow. And we'll see who's capping.
0: Jaden Daniels apparently wants this to happen too. So, Linnell, left hand up. How excited would you be to see this?
2: Blech. Cringe.
0: Brandon Ayuk?
2: No,
0: is a cringe move for
2: you putting your left hand up. I told you I felt about that.
0: But left hand up. Go, go Commanders.
2: No, you're a Panthers fan. You can't do that.
0: Bryce Young, 98th of the NFL 100. What up?
2: I'm surprised that wasn't the lead of the show here tonight. Listen, I think Brandon Ayuk, and I've said this the whole time, because of his unwillingness to be very direct and straightforward telling his side of the story, it has opened up the doors for ridiculous speculation about him. People saying he's got CTE, people saying he's a bad apple, people are stupid enough to compare him to Antonio Brown. Like, the conversation has gotten out of hand when it comes to Brandon Ayuk. But it's partially on him, right? Perception is 99% reality. He has not done everything in his power to change the perception of him because of these cryptic social media posts. San Francisco.
0: You don't think he's trying to do the Antonio Brown, James Harden, let me act the fool so you have to release me move?
2: I mean, they're going to release him anyway, whether he made the videos or not. Like, that's the thing, you know? Like, that he's never... John Lynch has come out on the record and said he will never play again for the Niners. So, like, all that's fluff. You know what I'm saying? Bottom line is they're going to cut him regardless. What I think the cryptic messages are is his, I'll admit, his unsmart way of trying to get his side of the story out. And there's been limited reporting on his side of the story. But I thought some audio that we got from Niners tight end George Kittle, yesterday, I believe, he was on a Barstool show and was basically trashing Brandon Ayuk. But while he was trashing him, he divulged that, yeah, the last time I saw Ayuk was like week 6, 7, 8, and he was hitting like 23, 24 miles an hour on the GPS tracker. Looked good, but that was 8 months ago, so who knows? San Francisco alleged, if you go back and listen to Kyle Shanahan pressers, he was asked about it every week, the potential return of Brandon Ayuk. When asked why Ayuk had yet to be clear, what hurdles he still has to clear, you know what Kyle Shanahan and company said? He did not hit the numbers on the GPS tracker. Ding, ding, ding, ding, ding, ding, ding. Red flag, red flag. Kyle Shanahan's ass is a liar. So is John Lynch. They're petty. They're silly. And that's why his ass can't win the big game. Point blank. They're relying on this old-ass Niners team, with relying on Mike Evans and George Kittle off of an Achilles tear in January to come back and beat somebody. The Niners are making themselves look like a joke of an organization, and I can't wait once again until the entire truth comes out about this situation, because they're not free of blame in this at all, despite what the national media continues to portray.
0: Here's my hot take. You ready? I don't think Brandon Ayuk's good enough to care this much about it. I don't think he's going to make that much of a difference regardless of which team he plays for. I think receivers are luxury items for teams that, you know, you have a quarterback on a rookie deal or whatever. I don't think this guy was anywhere ever close to being top 10 in receiving yards for anybody. Yeah, the Kyle Shanahan offense and the rushing and all that, that's all good and well. I think the best was he finished 22nd in 2022, 22nd in receiving yards. I don't think.
2: How about the fact that he had a whopping 18 yards a catch in 2023 when he had 1,400 yards receiving and led the NFL in yards per catch? And when you think about it, in a run-first offense, spearheaded by Christian McCaffrey, for him to put up those type of numbers with the lack of targets that he got, he for damn sure is a top 10 wide receiver in this league. Without a shadow of a doubt. Not even close. He is legit. You don't just wake up and average. So you're saying averaging 18 yards of reception on 14.
0: Three years ago? You said top 10 easily. I can name 10 receivers. We can do this. Jackson Smith and Jigba, better.
2: We'll talk about 3 years ago. He got hurt in 2024, brother.
0: Jack, I know.
2: He missed last year.
0: I'm going to say the name of a receiver. You tell me if if Brandon Ayuk's better than this guy. Jackson Smith and Jigba.
2: No.
0: Jamar Chase.
2: No.
0: Justin Jefferson.
2: No.
0: C.D. Lamb.
2: No.
0: Drake London.
2: Yes.
0: Okay, he's better than Drake London. Okay.
2: Yes.
0: How about we do D.K. Metcalf?
2: Yes.
0: I would take he's better than D.K. Metcalf.
2: Has DK Metcalf ever had 1,400 yards receiving? And he's always been the number one wide receiver and option on his team. He gets more targets than him. Yes, he's better than DK Metcalf. 100%. Amon-Ra. By the way, just to answer the question, no, DK Metcalf has never had 1,400 yards receiving or averaged 18 yards a catch. Amon-Ra?
0: Yeah, Amon-Ra.
2: If he got the damn target share that Amon-Ra did, yeah.
0: A.J. Brown?
2: No.
0: Okay, five. So we're at five right now. Okay. So you do believe this. Okay.
2: So you do believe this.
0: Puka Nacua.
2: Amazing line.
0: Forgot about Puka.
2: No, he's not better than Puka. But okay. Who's a bigger headache, him or Puka? Puka. 100%.
0: Well, Teterowa McMillan.
2: Yeah, he's better than T-Mac.
0: I mean, he has Bryce Young throwing him the ball, though. I mean, that should be even more impressive.
2: He should get docked for it, right?
0: Malik Nabers.
2: No.
0: Okay. So we're at seven. We're making our way up there. We're getting there. Chris Olave or Abuka?
2: No.
0: He's the actual Abuka?
2: He's better.
0: Emeka Abuka? Okay.
2: I'll take him.
0: Cooper Kupp? You would take him at this point over Cooper Kupp. George Pickens?
2: No.
0: Okay, so we're pretty much at 10. Okay, he's borderline top 10. There you go.
2: But the point is, though, you damn right he has got the talent to act this way. Yes, it's justifiable. The brother can play without a shadow of a doubt. And he's never been in an offense where, one, he's the clear-cut number one guy. Because remember, he's sharing targets with Debo. He's sharing targets with Kittle. He's sharing targets with McCaffrey out of the backfield. Sharing targets with Juwan Jennings. Yet he put those numbers up. Josh, that's my whole thing. Like, I think the general public is asleep at the wheel for, like, are y'all forgetting? On the Iceman album, Make Them Remember is, to me, the best song. And Drake goes, y'all forgot about Drake, y'all forgot where I'm from. Y'all forgot about Drake, y'all forgot I'm the one. Y'all forgot about Brandon Ayuk. 110%. Brother can play. Run after the catch, route runner savant, can take the top off, contest the catch guy. What can't B.A. do?
0: He can't tease this segment as well as I'm about to do it. B.Dot apparently texted a first-round NBA draft pick telling him where he was going to go, and he was right. That and grammar school when the most entertaining guest in sports talk joins us next.
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9: A Better Life with Dr. Sanjay Gupta.
10: They say consistency is key, but sometimes you just gotta switch it up. A new study out of Harvard School of Public Health found that varying your exercise routine could add years to your life. What exercise someone did didn't matter much. What did matter was that all the exercises together worked all the muscle groups in their body. Now, an added benefit to changing things up is it can help you push through the plateau effect. That's when your body gets so efficient at doing something that you actually stop getting better at it. And we know from previous research that specializing in any one sport at a young age can make someone actually more prone to injury. And as experts we talk to point out, even elite athletes switch up things with their workouts, making sure to target strength, cardio, flexibility, balance, and doing that every single week. I'm Dr. Sanjay Gupta, helping you live a better life.
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0: is Westwood One Sports Night. Here's Josh Graham and Linnell Willingham.
1: As the most entertaining guest in sports talk, BDOT joins the program. That's Linnell Willingham. I'm Josh Graham, by the way. Westwood One Sports Night. I want the audience to have as much information as we do. DOT is based in Charlotte, North Carolina, but his connections go well beyond the state and the worlds of sports and entertainment. After his hometown Charlotte Hornets drafted Christian Anderson out of Texas Tech last night, DOT texts me, quote, "I talked to Christian earlier and told him he was gonna be a Hornet. I didn't ask any follow-ups. I just said, we on for tomorrow? He said, yes. So I've bottled up my curiosity all until this moment. DOT, what the hell?"
2: Man, 2021, you know, Josh, I'm always hosting something sports related in North Carolina, and CP3 has an event every year called CP3's Rising Stars. And it's just the best of the best of the young high school cats that come into the area, and they drop buckets. And 2021, I got the chance to meet Christian Anderson. Another gentleman that was at that same camp went by the name of A.J. DeBonster. A.J. DeBonster was in the dunk contest at the event, and I did the hosting for the dunk contest. And he put on a Terrence Clark jersey. I'll let your listeners go and do their own homework on who Terrence Clark was. Yeah, but he put on a Terrence Clark jersey, threw up the number 5, and went and did a remarkable dunk. I was like, who is this? And they was like, that's A.J. DeBonster. He's going to be in the NBA one day. And I'd be damned, but they wasn't right. But it was this little kid, man. He was like 5'8", Josh. And he was just lighting everybody up. And his name was Christian Anderson. And I just went and met his pops. Now, his pops was like, yeah, we're from Germany by way of Atlanta. And we stay in Atlanta now. And I was like, man, your son is phenomenal, man, just to be that size. And I was like, I'm just going to keep up with him. So we exchanged Instagrams, Christian and I, and I've just been supporting him ever since. So, like, we'll just talk every now and then in the DMs or whatnot. And I don't know. I was just hearing different people talk about if that 18th pick, Christian Anderson, could come to Charlotte. And I was like, man, that would be so lit. So I sent them a DM like, Christian, if you come to Charlotte at that 18th pick, I'm going to lose my ish. I'm going to lose it, bro. Like, wherever you're going to be proud of you, but I'm gonna lose it if you come to Charlotte. And lo and behold, man, at the 18th pick, man, the Hornets drafted him, and I sent him a DM. I told you. He still ain't responded because, of course, I'm sure he's still celebrating with family and just going crazy, but – yeah, man, like, I'm very excited to have Christian Anderson, one of the best shooters in the draft, come to Charlotte, man. And, you know, I think the draft knocked it out. I mean, the Hornets knocked it out the park again in the draft, man. Arguably the best rebounder and arguably the best shooter to team up with. Arguably the flashiest point guard in the league with the best three-point shooting rookie in the league. Like, we're building some great things in Charlotte, man. Tickets are selling right now, man. You're more than welcome to jump on this bandwagon. Before
3: we're okay. I promise you, we're fine. There's a new bandwagon that folks can be jumping on. This is about to become a rivalry between me and
2: you're
3: you.
2: You're more than welcome to get on the bandwagon.
3: I can see it happening.
2: For the Wizards, dog. I'm not going to put a belt to the Wizards. Know that.
3: This is going to become a rivalry. I think aren't we like Southeast Division rivals? Aren't we in the same division? We get to see y'all like 4 or 6 times a year. I cannot wait.
2: When we think about rivals, we think of Orlando. We think of Miami. Nobody thinks of the Wizards. Nobody thinks of the Bullets. Nobody thinks
3: of anything. It's extremely cute. I cannot wait until A.J. DeBonta dunks on Steinbach later this year.
2: I'm getting Trey Young, $220 million.
3: Because he's that guy.
2: That guy can't get you past nothing. It's over for y'all. Y'all are squashed.
3: 25-10 for the career. They act like the brothers washed.
2: Trey Young ain't no Melo Ball. Know that.
3: Bro, he is no Melo Ball. You can't give me say a bad thing about Melo.
1: All right. This, by the way, is the stuff that the NBA draft commentary was missing on TV. Basketball people having basketball conversations is exactly what I wish we had more of. That is BDOT, who's with us here. You said he didn't reply since the text, but you just sent me the exchange that you had before. He's being cagey. He said, we'll see how everything goes. I think Christian Anderson probably knew where he was headed. Or maybe had an idea of the Charlotte Hornets' interest prior to that. That just means you're going to have to get a jersey now, though, right?
2: Oh, absolutely, man. I definitely got to get me. Wasn't it awesome how they got two guys from Germany? Like, was that like the organization for Charlotte is really knocking it out the park the last 4 to 5 years, man. Like, I'm really hoping that we keep Kobe White, got to keep Kobe White in a Charlotte Hornets jersey. But again, Christian Anderson is going to be that type of player to relieve Melo Ball when he comes off the bench. And I'm excited to see Christian, though. I'm really excited. He's been playing above his years. 4 years, so I think it's a great pickup for
1: the
2: Hornets.
1: Can I tell you another reason why it's funny that Charlotte drafted a couple of the guys from Germany?
2: Why?
1: Number one, like, there were already all the jokes that Charlotte has all these white guys on their team, and Christian Anderson, while not a white guy, Haynes certainly is, or Hans is certainly that, and you have Con Knipple, so you have all these jokes. It was Liam McNeely, it was Ryan Kalkbrenner. You get the jokes about the fundamental four and all these others that are.
3: Is that what they were going by? The fundamental four?
1: There's some stuff.
2: Sadly, that was there. Yeah.
1: Right. You also have the World Cup going on, and North Carolina, specifically where I live, Winston-Salem, North Carolina, has been hosts to one of the tournament's best teams, the German national team. And a funny development has happened in the past week where Germany's been here for the last 2 months. Some of the locals are starting to root against Germany. They want Germany out of the tournament. Why? A buddy of mine confirmed this. They are members at this local pool, like my buddies are, and the German national team has it exclusively rented out for the next 2 months. So they're waiting for the German national team to be eliminated from the World Cup so that their summer can begin and they can have access to their pool.
2: Hey, well, the people at Waffle House, they love the fact that Germany's there.
4: Exactly.
2: Them Germans been up in Waffle House and Walmart, man, looking like they at Disney World. I'm telling you. 48. You hear me? I'm talking about just looking around and just, wow, and just putting their finger in the syrup and just, it's amazing.
3: It's amazing what we have here. Texas Roadhouse bit, to me, is still the craziest thing. Them treating Texas Roadhouse like it's Nobu, like.
2: But just imagine, God, them biscuits at that on Texas Roadhouse.
3: Well, it's the whole kill, right? It's not even about the bread itself. It's the cinnamon butter. The cinnamon butter is the star of the show when it comes to the Texas Roadhouse roll. And yeah,
2: agree. For
1: sure. Dot, where would you send internationals? Let's say you. Can I hear that impression one more time, Linnell, of somebody who's visiting the United States for the?
3: I'm coming here to the United States from a different country. Where would you take me?
1: Yeah, Dot. Where are you directing them?
2: Oh, we're going to Onyx.
3: We're going to Onyx. We you do that.
2: Onyx. Onyx. That's where the women take their clothes off.
3: They're naked. They walk around naked.
2: They walk around naked. They do. Ooh, yeah. And so then cool. After that, we'll go to cookout and you can have like three entrees and a milkshake.
3: We're gonna do a barbecue after we see them naked.
1: $9 for $9.
3: A naked barbecue.
2: $7.50. You can have three entrees and a milkshake or a sweet tea that you can have left overnight, and the next morning the ice is still frozen.
1: It's equivalent of about 150 quid. Some of that. This is probably a great segue to the fun that will be had as we do each week with B Dot here. We play grammar school. Dot, would you like to explain the happenings and the rules of grammar school?
3: Before Dot goes, I'm sorry, Dot. I want to apologize, Josh, for my disdain towards you during this segment, specifically grammar school. I went back and watched the film because that's what we do here on Westwood One Sports. We're watching the tape. We're trying to get better constantly. I have been extremely critical of your performances as of recently, and you actually haven't performed that bad. Now, if you happen to do poorly today, I just want to know. The audience probably sees I'm in a different location right now, so I cannot be my normal angry self at you when you screw up. But know that the pressure's on, pal. The pressure's on.
1: You could just be helpful. That's an idea.
3: You don't use the help properly. You're like me whenever I get advice from someone that's older in my family. I have this weird bit of like, I feel like for whatever reason, you like listen to your friends and other adults more than you do your actual family sometimes because you think that your family doesn't know no better at certain points. Sorry, fam bam. But yeah, like, you pick up what I'm putting down there. Sometimes the best advice, like you got kids, right? Sometimes, you know, what you say may not hit the same, but if I said it to them, maybe it may hit a little bit different because you dad, you know?
2: Happens all the time.
3: So, yeah.
1: All right. Well, Dot, would you like to explain the rules before we get going?
2: Absolutely, man. I give Josh two words or phrases from the urban vernacular, the urban demographic, and if I give him three, and if he gets two out of three correct, he gets a satisfactory grade. I give three regardless. But today we're switching it up a little different.
3: Oh, yeah.
2: I've gone words of the DMV for my bro Linnell over there. But today, Josh, I need you to understand that there's music. There's music that that we have that are hymns in the urban demographic, songs that are just traditional songs. Now, hold up five fingers, Josh, before we get started. Just hold up five fingers. If you've heard, hold up five fingers, Josh.
1: Is this like the left hand up commanders thing?
2: No. Hopefully you'll get there. Put down one finger if you've heard of this artist, okay? Jay-Z.
1: Oh, yeah.
3: What?
1: If you've heard of the artist.
2: Yes, Jay-Z.
3: Hold on, Josh. Your hands are so awkward, by the way.
1: I was trying to figure out what end of the hand to put the finger.
2: This is the easy part, Josh. This is just to make sure that you'll do great on the game. Future. Meek Mill. Boosie. Jeezy.
1: It's the same person as Lil Boosie, right?
2: Yes.
1: And Jeezy.
2: Okay, so boom. So you at least know the artists that have created the hymns for our culture. Okay, so are you ready? Mm-hmm. I'm going to read you the words that you should know. You tell me the artist that performed this hymn, okay?
3: Oh, my God.
1: Did you just name them? Do I have, like, the multiple choice available?
2: In those five, three of the artists are in those five. That was your hint to me.
3: Josh, I'm going to tell you what. The hint that he just gave you, is like when... It's like when you take the training wheels off of a bike.
2: Here we go, Josh. Up first, Dirty Syrup in the Styrofoam. Spend a day and get my mind blown. Dress it up and go to Nassau. 200 miles on the dash. Who said that?
1: Boosie.
2: Is that your final answer?
1: Yeah, that's wrong because he's shaking his head already. But
2: 100% incorrect. Linnell, let him know who said that, please.
3: Should I have to? I mean, let's have the chat. This is where the chat gets a chance to be interactive. Everyone right now, blow up the chat with who that artist was, because clearly Josh Graham. Josh, and you're in a lot of stadiums and in a lot of arenas, and this song is a cult classic, especially during your favorite month of the sports calendar.
2: Yeah, the song is that.
1: For some reason, I thought that was a part of Wipe Me Down with like the way he was saying it, so sorry.
2: Yeah, it's actually a song called March Madness.
3: What? I'm gonna let it go. How ridiculous that last thing was.
1: I know Boosie's songs. I mean,
3: you thought that was Wipe Me Down?
1: I thought it was part of a verse. I'm sorry.
2: All right, are you ready for your next one?
3: That's embarrassing. Don't call on me.
2: Patty cake, microwave. You circles make a square. Goddamn, I'm paid.
3: I told you don't ask me, and I think you should take heed to my advice. Seriously.
1: You don't know this either?
3: You might as well just take this one on the chance. You already lost for today. That's a damn shame. All because, and you know what's crazy? Dot routinely, it's because he loves you. Y'all fam, bam, it's all good. He gives you the layup at the beginning, and you routinely miss it. Routinely. It's like when a quarterback, it's like when an OC.
1: I'm going to take a loophole then. Here's my loophole. I'm going to use my lifeline, but I'm not going to Linnell. I'm going to go to Denton.
3: Ooh! Denton.
1: Who's saying it, Denton?
3: I'll be honest.
4: That would be Jeezy.
3: So what we also just figured out, and we already knew this. We already knew this, but Denton Day, 1,000% blacker than what I was.
1: He knows ball.
3: If we're being real, from a music sense, for sure. I always say that me and him share sports brains. We low-key share a music brain as well.
1: I'm alive!
3: But no, this was a part of me shaming you. This is still the shame factor here. An offensive coordinator, a lot of times, when they got a young quarterback, what do? Doc? Let me get a screen call for him. Let me throw a slant. He gives you a slant or a screen every week, and you throw an incompletion.
1: Hey, here's the thing. This is a good reminder. Denton, mm-hmm. jumping in right there. We're not saying this isn't Afrocentric. This isn't black.
2: No.
1: This is urban. So folks who are out there saying, oh, this is racist. No, it isn't.
3: No, they're saying it's racist. Kiss my black ass. That was racist.
1: Urban. Urban vernacular is what we're talking about.
2: Yeah. No, seriously. I'm so glad that Double D comes out and answers that with such swiftness and so He was so disgusted with Josh that Josh didn't know it. That lets you know this ain't race specific, dog. This is 100% urban hip hop music.
1: Quote Wallace: white people, black people, big people, low people, all of them, everybody. Okay.
2: All right. Don't try to deflect. Yeah, don't try to deflect.
3: You got. So for the record, can we let the record state you do not have any more lifelines?
2: Correct. Yeah,
1: this is it.
3: And this is for the game.
2: For the game.
3: There we go. Come on, Josh.
2: I used to pray for times like this, to rhyme like this. So I had to grind like that to shine like this.
1: Jay-Z.
2: Is that your final answer?
1: It isn't. That's not Jay.
2: Is that your final answer?
1: Hold one sec.
3: I got to go, guys. I mean, you are not going to continue to. You're embarrassing me at this point. Because Dot looking at me like, okay. And we'll be real. We'll be transparent with this. You are.
1: Can I be honest for a second? Can I be honest?
3: You don't ever have to ask to be honest, Linnell.
1: That's true. I forgot who you asked me about at the start. The only three I could remember was Boosie, Jay-Z, and Young Jeezy. Those are the three that I remembered that I was asked at the start. So
3: because he hasn't officially answered the question yet, can you repeat the phrase?
2: Yes, the phrase is simple.
3: Can you put some twang on it?
2: Okay. I used to pray for times like this to rhyme like this, so I had to.
1: It's Meek Mill. It's Future. It's Dreams and Nightmares. Dreams and Nightmares.
3: Ho, ho, ho, ho, ho.
1: No. We already did Future.
3: Final answer. Can we lock in the final answer?
1: Dreams and Nightmares. Okay.
2: Is it your final answer?
1: It should count. It should be a win because I also gave the song too. Yes.
2: That is correct. And it is a satisfactory grade. Congratulations, Josh Graham. Linnell saved you.
3: You make me when you bounce back this way, it's perseverance at its finest, man. You want to talk about your shot not falling all night tonight, and then when it's time to really, you know, close things out, Josh Graham with a big bucket. There we go,
1: what,
3: man.
1: What Jay-Z lyric would you have done if you had a Jay-Z lyric in there? Can I tell you my favorite Jay-Z lyric?
2: Sure.
1: I'm not a businessman. I'm a businessman.
2: Let me handle my business. Damn.
3: Yeah, he wasn't even going to continue it. That was the whole thing.
1: Oh, no.
2: He was pacing himself. Yeah.
3: Okay. You know what I've really stumbled upon recently? My favorite Jay-Z song, I think, is You Don't Know.
1: Really?
2: I sell ice in the winter. I sell water in hell. I am a hustler, baby. I sell water to a whale.
1: I like Heart of the City.
2: Ain't no love in the heart of the city. Mm-hmm. Ain't no love.
3: That You Don't Know, though. We talk about music that lasts the test of time. If he was to drop You Don't Know right now, it would go number one.
2: And when he does it in Brooklyn, when I'm up there in July, I can't wait. I'm there Saturday and Sunday. Turn me up.
3: By the way, Dot, when we hop off here, I got a question for you.
2: That's a yacht.
1: That's a late night on air, you up, question mark. All right, Dot, we love it. We love you. Thanks for doing this. Do you want to punctuate this segment the right way?
2: Absolutely. Tickets are very cheap right now. Hop on that Charlotte Hornet bandwagon, you.
0: South Beach is going Greek.
5: Yeah.
0: The Miami Heat have won the Giannis Antetokounmpo sweepstakes, acquiring the two-time MVP in a blockbuster deal that includes Tyler Hero. Can Giannis restore Heat culture and put Miami back in the title picture? Westwood One Sports.
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17: A better life with Dr. Sanjay Gupta.
18: For decades, the prevailing wisdom for someone who's had a heart attack has been to put them on beta blockers for the rest of their life. But new research suggests that might not be necessary, and that the benefits of these medications probably taper off after a year or two. On the whole, and for the average person, beta blockers are very safe and very effective. But, as with any medication, they can come with a cost. A financial one, and also potential side effects. We're talking about things like fatigue, dizziness, dry mouth, dry eyes. I want to be clear when I say that you absolutely should talk to your doctor before starting or stopping any medication. Point is, if you're years out from a heart attack and you're in otherwise good health, you might want to ask your doctor about discontinuing beta blockers. You'll want to, of course, keep up a healthy lifestyle, diet, exercise, and sleep. I'm Dr. Sanjay Gupta, helping you live a better life.
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0: 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Appreciate PDOT's time. Do want to say, shout out to my Carolina Hurricanes. For those watching on YouTube, I got my championship gear. The shirt says it's still going to be delivered in July, but I got my Carolina Hurricanes Stanley Cup champion hat. I thought the stuff on the ice looked ugly, like the shirt and the hat that the players are wearing. So I decided to go with a different style cap. Is that sacrilege, or should you, if your team wins the title, go for the hat they wear?
1: The merch that everybody else wears, I guess, makes it official, I guess. But if you feel like the swag of this hat is better, I can't knock your hustle down.
0: It does. I mean, it is a swaggier hat. I don't think there's any question about it. And it makes the frustrating Orioles season that this has been all the more easy to stomach, thanks to my team winning it all. So those are my two teams. I know you're convinced I have many more.
1: Well, we know that you do. You're doing an undercover bit, and I understand it.
0: But what's the value, though? Explain. Like, let's see this all the way through. Like,
1: of what? The mind, Josh. Is he?
2: You get to hide from the pain. Like, you don't have to deal with. I don't have to deal with any pain publicly. We know you. You deal with the pain of the Carolina Panthers, but you don't have to be forward facing with it.
0: See now, this year I don't. I actually will be the first year since 2017 that I haven't had to go to the games. So
2: I know. Perfect time for you to come back out of the woodworks.
1: But you're definitely going to go to the games, though.
0: Am I?
1: You're not going to go to
0: I'm going to be on late Saturday night, and I'm going to like ride an hour and a half to get there.
1: Oh, it's an hour and a half to get to Charlotte?
0: Yeah.
1: Okay. Well, I mean, there's nothing like being...
0: where the happy people were from.
1: The happy people. I just am thinking of, like, from your perspective, I know how you get in terms of you the Kang. They're expecting you there.
0: Maybe. So, I mean, we'll pick and choose.
2: Wasn't that your whole bit
0: games.
2: Of the you weren't a fan anymore because you were covering them? So now you're not covering them. Now you're a fan again.
0: I guess there is a lane where I could if I wanted to be. But I'll have to feel something. We'll see if I feel something. All right.
1: When are you going to tell the people that you're actually a fan, though? Seriously.
0: If I actually am sincerely rooting for them, I will own it. I will own it. I'm not there yet. Let's close out today's program by putting the show to bed.

0: No.
1: So she is massive on TikTok. I think she's on Instagram too, but I see it on TikTok. She is becoming her goal, and she's going to do it. She's very close to accomplishing this goal. She is attempting to become the first woman to solo row from California to Hawaii.
2: Arms big as hell.
1: Arms big as hell. Now, granted, this is not like your traditional, like, canoe. Okay. Yeah, there's like an enclosure. She sleeps in the boat. It's a big boat. Mm. I think there might be a little bit of help with the rowing, but not like an engine. You know what I mean? Like, she's doing the work, but there's like some infrastructure that makes it a little bit easier to get from California to Hawaii. But I see some of this stuff, and I'm like, because she's one of us, you know? And I'm like, I'm not living my whiteness recklessly enough.
0: Yeah, one of us. OOU.
2: Have you
0: ever rowed, fellas? Either of you?
2: Didn't rows every
0: week.
2: Have
0: you ever rowed a boat?
2: Multiple times a week, don't you?
1: I do go to rowing classes.
2: I've ever rowed a boat gently down the stream.
0: It's just the rowing machine. Like, have you ever, like, rowed a boat? Like, have you been in a
1: kayak
0: boat
1: and a canoe?
0: Rowed?
1: Yeah.
0: Yes. Okay. See, I've done that. Every time I go to Myrtle Beach, like, we'd race. Me and my brothers would race and kayaks.
1: I have my own stand-up paddleboard. I'm about that water life.
2: For whatever reason,
0: I didn't pin you as being a water life guy.
2: Dude, he's hairy. All hairy people love water because it, like, slicks their hair down on them.
1: For reference, he's talking about bodily hair because there's not a lot of hair on top of my head.
2: No. Well, I will say, you've been rocking out with the grow back recently, and it's been a vibe.
0: Oh, he's got row back gear?
2: He's got new growth.
1: No, he's talking about my hair because I don't cut it. I get lazy.
2: The fact that you cut your own hair, though, is such a flex. And you do a good job. And it's going to be moisturized and shiny.
0: I go to a salon.
2: The fact that you just called it a salon, like, Josh, end the show. I mean, come on. Give me.
1: Wait, I've been
0: to a salon, though. It's not a barbershop. It's a salon.
1: It was to bleach my hair, though. You said
0: I'd rather have women cut my hair than dudes.
2: That was when it was Denton Hendry.
1: I went Super Saiyan.
2: What an era. Yes.
0: Oh, man. I loved Dragon Ball Z back in the day. This might be a place we could connect over that and Batman, D-Day. We have that together.
1: Let me know when you're getting your Dragon Ball Z tattoo. We can connect over that.
0: Mm-hmm. When I went to Myrtle Beach for the first time, I got one of those sprayed t-shirts that you get on the boardwalk, and I got a Vegeta Super Saiyan.
2: I thought you were going to say you got a spray tan. I was about to say, damn, can't tell.
0: Nah, get one of the spray t-shirts. That's what we do. That is Linnell Willingham. From Linnell and I, my name Josh Graham, and from Michael and B-Dot and D-Day, Drake Toll's on the way. This has been Westwood One Sports Night.
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11: A better life with Dr. Sanjay Gupta.
12: A colleague of mine went to a meeting of the primetime seniors the other week. There are programs like this all over the country for people in their 60s, 70s, 80s, and beyond to stay active. It's not just something to keep older folks busy. It helps to keep their bodies in shape and their brains sharp. Showing up with a good attitude is a must, and research shows that having the right mindset actually does lead to better physical aging. So if you need some suggestions to boost your positivity, experts we talked to recommended focusing on goals, which can boost your confidence. Practice gratitude, they said. One of the seniors my colleague met told her that just waking up in the morning is, quote, better than the alternative. That's true. Focus on the things you can control. Diet and exercise, and very importantly, surround yourself with positive people, because that can be contagious. I'm Dr. Sanjay Gupta, helping you live a better life.
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0: Good morning. It is the Drake Toll Show. Westwood One Sports and the Westwood One Sports app. Drake Toll with you from the Savannah Bananas organization and Locked On Big 12 and from the world. The sense of togetherness of the World Cup is where we will start today. But fret not, I am incredibly excited. I have been told that we have to start with the World Cup or there will be a mutiny because of what happened with Mexico yesterday. Addy Bates, who produces, Laura Jimenez runs the board. They're both very excited to talk World Cup. And we're going to, because it's maybe the biggest story in the world right now. But then quickly after that, Terry and Arnold... It's not funny, but there's something to it here. The cornerback for the Detroit Lions. I didn't really read into the story until just this morning, like kind of now in the last 20 minutes. Robbed people and kidnapped them? Allegedly, at least. Pistons are trading Isaiah Stewart to the Grizzlies. There are trade talks surrounding LaMelo Ball from the Hornets. The second they finally figure it out, the Hornets are like, nah, I don't know. Being good kind of sucks. What if we traded, you know, our best player, our star, the guy who's got the name on our roster? That is where we will go today. And the Giants, the Norrie deal with the Trailblazers is a total slap in the face. That's what JB Bickerstaff had to say about the Portland Trailblazers hiring Coach Mike Norrie as their head coach on a one-year deal with options, team options for year two and year three. That is terrible. And again, JB Bickerstaff called them out. He is the National Basketball Coaches Association president. We will get there, and we will certainly talk about this Giants Pride Night Bible verse. What do you do with it? Because it's this weird thing like, dude, shut up and sit down and talk about sports. Yes, I want to get there. I want us to shut up and sit down and talk about sports. But the Giants keep bringing this up. Reporters keep bringing this up. Buster Posey doesn't have a clear answer. So what do we do when MLB players don't want to wear Pride Night hats? Well, I've got news for you. No one's making the MLB players wear Pride Night hats. They have the option to either do it or not. And if you don't do it, guess what? You'll probably get some backlash the first 24, 48 hours, and it probably doesn't get brought up again. But the whole, you know what we'll do? We'll wear the Pride Night hats, and then we'll write Bible verses on our hats for the first time all year. Well, do you write Bible verses on your hats usually, you know, to exercise your right as a Christian or person of faith? No, we're going to do it tonight. Well, why don't you do it every night? We're going to do it tonight to make a statement. Why don't you make a statement every night if it means that much to you or if it's that personal to you? Or why not just, I don't know, not wear the Pride Night hat if that makes you uncomfortable? Which, by the way, might I say, as somebody who, again, I've told you before, my neighbor Dale is gay, and Dale was a very normal person. Dale sold me a crepe myrtle. I got two of them, actually. He's like, hey, man, I got a pretty good deal on crepe myrtles. You want two for $100? Like, yeah, Dale, I do. Thank you. Now I have two crepe myrtles in my backyard, thanks to my neighbor Dale, which has nothing to do with him being gay. It's just like, you know, if Dale was like, hey, dog, do you mind? I've got a pride flag I'm going to hang up in front of my house for June, just because, you know, I think that in the gay community, I feel underrepresented still, or I feel like this is something that I'm passionate about. You know what, Dale? I can't stop you. This is your, this is your front lawn. Thanks for the crepe myrtles. And now the Giants, assorted Giants players, are taking a stand against Pride Nights. What do we do with all that? We'll get there over the course of the show. We have to start in the World Cup. Addy Bates, for the first time, you know it's a rarity. You know it's an important show. Oh, Laura's just been beamed up into the sky. Addy, there she is. Addy, you know it's a rare show when you're hopping on in the first segment. Good morning.
1: How are you?
0: I am not as good as you and Laura. It's 11 o'clock last night. My phone's blowing up. Viva Mexico. I'm just sitting there watching, trying to sleep, falling asleep to a slop documentary about someone murdering someone else. This guy killed his wife and his two kids last night. They always be murdering in those Netflix documentaries.
1: What are you sleeping to? What are you falling asleep to?
0: Did you watch the one?
1: He's a freak.
0: Where the lady pretended to be pregnant for 10 months.
2: I have not seen it yet, but I know what you're talking about.
0: Oh, yeah. Not good. It's not good. Okay. The floor is yours. The World Cup, Mexico. And go.
2: That game was amazing. When Ochoa came out, their goal match. Thank you. When they're, by the way, they were playing against the, as the announcer said, the announcers kept saying Czechia. Do you say Czechia or Czechia?
0: Czechia. I say thank Czechia, you. But that's, yeah.
2: That's what the announcer said, too. Cool, I got corrected on that yesterday, and I was like, whatever.
0: Don't bully her.
2: Don't do it.
0: Continue.
2: Memo Ochoa, the legendary goalie for Mexico, who's been playing in the World Cup since 2006. I was 4 years old when he first started, and this was basically his farewell game. He came out, I think, in like minute 78. And I stood up. I stood up the entire time that he came out there. I was almost crying in this bar. I was
0: texting.
2: You
0: were at a bar at like 11:30?
2: I had a softball game.
0: Oh, good morning. Oh, yeah. No trivia last night?
2: No, our trivias are now on Tuesdays, softball Wednesdays, kickball Thursdays.
0: Wow. That sounds
1: like schedule.
0: A lot of binge drinking in the middle of your
2: week now.
0: No, I did
2: not drink.
0: Now.
2: I did not drink.
0: Oh, wow.
1: Again? Yeah, we're so proud of you.
2: Oh, that's because of Nashville.
0: yeah.
1: But she's still hungover from that, apparently.
0: Yeah, true, correct. So Ochoa comes in, saw a big, but we have audio for later in the show on this, but continue, please. This is a special moment for you at the bar.
2: No, I think across the entire world, like all of us were just kind of like crying at the same time, crying tears of joy. I was texting so many people. I texted Laura, texted my dad.
0: Me?
2: We were all, I did, because it was just such a big moment. And you saw that on the field. Did you see everybody? He got a standing ovation. They were all cheering for him. That's how much he means to the country. That's how much he means to the team. That's how much he means to the sport all across the world. My feed was blown up with Memo Ochoa kind of post this morning from everyone, from Michelob Ultra to ESPN FC.
0: Oh. Can you put it into NFL / college football terms by chance? Which is, because I obviously know who Memo Ochoa is, and this is a massive story for me, and I was crying too. But for those who might, you know, not know who Memo Ochoa is.
2: I think, I don't want to say Tom Brady, because, I mean, longevity maybe, but he's more like a Peyton Manning, it's like where he's more beloved, but also, he's also not them at the same time. He's just, in terms of age and longevity, I would say. Laura, who would you say he's the most similar to?
1: I would say, I don't know. That's like a good, and I'm college, I'm not familiar with college enough to make comparisons.
0: Aaron Rodgers without the drugs, maybe?
2: No, because he's beloved by everyone. Like, you can't hate him.
0: Oh.
1: And he wasn't.
0: Like, if Jameis Winston played until he was 46, is that a better way to put this?
2: Well, and was good in the NFL.
0: Hmm. Yeah, 30 touchdowns that one time. Yes, 30 interceptions as well.
2: If he was, like, the greatest quarterback of all time, yes.
0: So, Memo Ochoa is the greatest Mexican soccer player ever?
2: I would say the goalie. Goalie-wise,
0: okay.
2: Yeah.
0: Okay.
1: Keeper.
0: Yeah. Okay. So, if
1: and
0: you're...
1: And he was there for monumental occasions that we will not repeat.
0: Okay. I'm trying to think of then a position that's not quarterback, like somebody who's really, really good, like one of the great running backs of all time who played for 20 years. Like a Frank Gore. Yeah. American hero Frank Gore. Maybe it's just not, there's not a comparison. Maybe it's just Memo Ochoa. And we have the audio from his moment when he entered the match last night on Fox.
3: We're just allowing Mexico to play and bring on the party pieces. Raul Rangel makes way for the legend. And we are talking about one of the greats of Mexican football, Guillermo Ochoa. In his 40s now, but age is not withering him. And it's a delight to see Ochoa on the pitch. That's another World Cup.
4: Well, it's a standing ovation from 80,000 people.
0: Yep, there you go. That's the moment. That's when everybody cried.
2: Yes.
1: And you hear that,
0: Drake? It's very sweet. It's pretty sweet.
1: Age does not mean anything.
0: Yeah, we've... Okay, we've... Thank you for establishing that, Laura. I will put that in my notes for the show today. Memo Ochoa into the game for Mexico, and Mexico gets the win last night. We have Mateo Chavez, goal. Mexico scores. Here's another highlight from yesterday's World Cup Classic.
3: Romo. Somehow kept that going, shoveled it off, Romo. And how about this? Stylish! Really stylish! Mateo Chavez! Listen to the Mexican roar!
0: Listen to the Mexican roar. That's what I say when they bring the fajitas out every time I go for Taco Tuesday. Listen to the Mexican roar, and they never like it, but when the Fox guy says it, it's fine.
2: I hate you.
0: I only order fajitas because it just makes a scene. Like everybody in the rest, it's my moment in the Mexican restaurant on Tuesday. Cancun 2, as opposed to Cancun 1, that's across town. Cancun 2 is better.
2: He's like, can I get them fajitas?
1: Some fajitas.
0: With the cheese dip? I do. I do every time. Also last night in the World Cup, Bosnia-Herzegovina over Qatar. How do you pronounce that one, huh?
2: You got that.
0: Yeah. 3-1. 3-1 over Qatar. Switzerland 2-1 over Canada. Canada has, of the host countries, Canada's had the roughest go at this. They will not host. They will fail to be the home, to seal home round of 32 match. Morocco 4, Haiti 2. Thanks for being here, Haiti. Good to see you. Glad to have you. Scotland and Brazil. It was 3-0. Brazil winning that one. Czechia falls to Mexico 3-0. What a dominant win for Mexico. 3-0 in the World Cup here. The United
2: First
0: States
2: time ever.
0: And Mexico. We're kind of carrying. The United States and Mexico are carrying. Though I don't, the U.S. doesn't have to win against Turkey tonight. They're just kind of like, okay, all right. All right, I mean, we already won the group, so let's just go out and have some fun. South Africa 1, Korea 0. And because of that, South Africa makes their first World Cup knockouts ever. Here is that final call on Fox.
5: Area, and there it is, full time. From the disaster of Mexico City to the miracle in Monterrey. And for the first time in their history, Bafana Bafana are on to the knockout rounds of the World Cup. And remember the name, Tapela Maseko. He scores the game winner in the 63rd. Mama Joy loves it.
0: So this means Czechia is bounced, and the rest of the group would be Mexico, South Africa, and South Korea all move on?
2: No.
0: Okay. Well, then help.
2: Wait. Well, now that you put me on the spot, I thought South Korea. Is South Korea moving on?
0: Yeah, they're
2: no, they will
0: on.
2: Take on. Yeah, they take on Canada. Okay, so yeah, then yes, the three of them.
0: Yep. So the three of those, it's Czechia that will go home. I am slowly but surely learning about my World Cup. And then in the World Cup schedule today, you'll have Curaçao and Ivory Coast. Everybody's excited about that one. All my friends will be glued to that one at Lincoln Financial Field in Philadelphia. Do you think the Philadelphia fans are excited to watch Ivory Coast and Curaçao?
2: They're going to start throwing bottles onto the field.
0: Yeah. Yes. Okay, great. I wonder how expensive those tickets are. Should I go to Philadelphia today and watch Curaçao and Ivory Coast? Many are saying.
1: Yes.
0: Many are saying. Ecuador and Germany. Germany is still undefeated. Japan and Sweden. Tunisia and the Netherlands. Paraguay and Australia. And Turkey, the United States at 10 p.m. Eastern. 10 o'clock Eastern time tonight. Can someone explain why they're doing this? Why am I being subjected to this?
2: Mexico started at 9 yesterday.
0: I know, and by then I am in bed, 3 melatonin deep, watching my slop movies, documentaries where people are murdering other people, which happens every. You know, 3 women are killed by boyfriends or ex-boyfriends every day.
1: Yes, oh we know that. Yes.
0: 3.
1: We know that.
2: Yes.
1: I'm glad you now know
0: that.
1: In
0: the United States, 3 of them.
1: We should address that. It is an epidemic.
0: Lock your doors. I did not know.
1: That doesn't do anything. Yeah. That doesn't do anything. Yeah.
0: Lock your cars. This was news.
2: Yeah, we do. We do.
0: Did you see the news of that? This has become a fraternal. I like the conversation to begin the morning. Did you see the news where the literal NFL player robbed and kidnapped 4 people allegedly?
2: Yeah, I do that.
1: No, this is news to me.
0: It's pretty crazy. I did not know that you could do that. Turns out, can't. The government and the police are saying, we probably shouldn't be doing that.
2: He'll be back. He'll be back week 1.
0: Probably. Hashtag free with the zero. Is number who, zero. Hashtag free, free zero. Free zero. Yep, there you go. When we come back, an NFL player kidnapped four people, allegedly. Oh, and the NBA draft wrapped up last night. Let's give you the A's, the B's, the C's. Let's grade a couple of these teams and who excelled in their second round and who got instant impact guys 24 hours, like 8 hours ago, and in the last 48 hours in total. This is Westwood One Sports and the Westwood One Sports app. This is the Drake Toll Show.
6: NFL has decided Brendan Sorsby will not be entering the league this season. The quarterback will now have to focus on next year's draft in a potentially loaded class, including Arch Manning and Dante Moore. Westwood One Sports.
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0: 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We're going to get drunk during the game. And then we're going to get drunk after the game.
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0: 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Yeah! 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From the Savannah Bananas, Locked On Big 12. 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The podcast is palatable, too. You can listen to the whole show live right now, SiriusXM 375, or the Drake Toll Show YouTube channel, or the Westwood One Sports app. I realize the podcast is pretty palatable because you can make it 2x speed if you want to. And there are no breaks, so it's just like 2 hours of the Drake Toll Show. Also, the music's taken out, so all you'll hear right there is just unprompted silence, and then me go, soccer! And it creates at least 6 or 7 really awkward moments over the course of your 2 hours listening to the podcast. Good morning, Addie, who edits the podcast.
1: And you tell me, you're like, can you edit out those when I say those, please? I'm like, no.
2: No.
1: Well, if you want to look like a fool, you're going to look like a fool. You're going to sit in your mess.
0: It just makes so much more sense when the music's playing. But the podcast, the music's cut out.
1: But, okay, so yeah, so if we want to have the music playing, I've sent real royalty-free beds. There's the thing. There's the answer. And you're like, no, I don't want these.
0: Yeah, they're all kind of stupid. So.
1: Yeah, so then, yeah, you cannot have your cake and eat it too, okay? You just got to, he complains, but
0: Laura,
1: he doesn't like the solution.
0: Do you have the pigeon song? Is the pigeon song queued up somewhere
1: God,
0: here?
1: God, that song is awesome.
0: Correct. This is the equivalent of what Addie sends me. It's like, here's a good rejoin song.
1: That's not the truth. That's you.
0: Welcome back to the Drake Toll Show.
1: God, you're such a liar.
0: Westwood One Sports.
3: One?
1: No, yeah, play one of the generic. Play one of the royalty free rejoins.
0: Yeah, let's try it. Let's see what we got going on over there. You got one, Laura?
3: Not queued up right now.
0: Good, thank you.
3: I'll play it for the next.
1: You will
3: one.
1: Come
0: no,
1: back.
0: No,
1: You'll
0: no,
1: come back
0: please.
1: With it. So you can see
0: please,
1: that he's an idiot.
0: No.
1: He's our idiot.
3: Actually, hold on.
0: Just kidding.
3: I do have it.
0: They're all. See, this is so bad.
1: Actually, I did not send that one. I don't know where this
3: came from. These are the ones I have.
0: This
3: here.
0: Is the company one?
4: This
3: yeah.
4: is the Drake Toll Show. Good morning. Live on the Westwood One.
0: Yeah.
3: Okay,
0: come
3: it's
0: on.
3: Not that bad. Relax.
1: No, he would rather come great. Back to that stupid ass. I'm the purple people leader, purple people pants, purple people, people,
0: the
1: people.
0: The purple people song is really good.
1: And
0: I regret to tell you. I took the boat out yesterday. I listened to the purple people song, and I had...
1: God, you're insufferable.
0: I had one of those Bahama Mama canned cocktails. I only had 4 sips, and then I wanted to throw up because it's just gross. 12% alcohol. So I threw it away. But I did. I listened to the purple hat, Pete Cheater, Brent Dance, Dancing on the People.
1: Pete Cheater's crazy.
0: People.
1: That's a crazy
0: I did.
1: One.
0: What a slip there. Oops.
1: That's crazy.
0: Oops. You know, other morning radio shows, I'm realizing now, have 17 hosts. Why do they? What happens there? Who died and was like, every morning show should have 4 hosts?
1: We're trying. We've been trying. We lost Curtis. We'll see how long Laura's here.
0: We what?
3: No, he's alive. He's alive. Not like that.
0: What happened to Curtis, man?
1: Roommate C. Cat has abandoned the show. Sinatra's left. Like, they're just, it's a lot for them.
0: Yeah, well, I'm watching right now. Again, I quad box other morning shows. Like, they have their 8 producers all chime in on the show. They all have microphones.
1: What's wrong with me? What's wrong with your producer?
0: There is one of you. Mm-hmm. You are 1/8 of what the other networks seem to be talking with this morning.
3: And weren't you denied a co-host or something? Is that rumors
0: that.
3: Or that is that rumor true?
0: That's a rumor.
3: Oh, okay.
0: That's a rumor. They were like, "But you're so good alone. You're so good solo." I was like, well, I don't know. No. Come on. All right. If I had a co-host, we wouldn't have had time to play Mexico's highlights today.
3: Yeah, we would, cuz you'd have a Mexican co-host.
0: Oh.
1: Yeah.
0: Someone get Curtis on the phone. I have a new opportunity for him. I have a venture.
3: He will not be picking up that phone.
0: And I want Curtis. He'll text Addie. He will respond to Addie now. I found that out.
1: Do you think if Drake calls him, do you think it would even go through? Do you think the number is blocked?
3: He would.
0: It's a non-zero chance. It's a non-zero chance. I'm willing to admit that as an adult here today.
1: He's moving on to the big radio in the sky, like you said. He's moving on to big and better things.
0: Going up to the radio in the sky.
1: Not dead, just not Westwood One Sports. Can't just Westwood One. In.
0: You know who isn't dead, but their NFL career is probably dead? Terry and Arnold. First round draft pick, Alabama kid. Ari Mirov tweets yesterday. Lions cornerback, Terry and Arnold, has been arrested in connection with an armed robbery and kidnapping in Tampa, Florida, earlier this year. He's facing multiple felony charges that carry a maximum sentence of life in prison. The case will be filed with Hillsborough County State Attorney's Office in Hillsborough County, Florida. I read that and thought, no. Must be some sort of mistake here. An NFL corner would not have robbed and kidnapped people, but boy, does it kind of sound like he may have robbed and kidnapped people? This is odd. Mirov tweets, the full Terry and Arnold story, according to Tampa police, is stunning. I want to read you part of this. Police say this all started after Terry and Arnold and first rounder to 2024 NFL draft. He's played 2 years in the NFL and been fine. No, he hasn't panned out like your Alabama first-round draft pick corner should, but it's been fine. Police say after this all started, several others had property stolen from an Airbnb that Arnold rented in Largo in early February. Investigators say Arnold believes some of the eventual victims were responsible, even though police later determined they were not involved in that theft. So if I'm reading this right, Arnold is renting an Airbnb. Stuff is allegedly stolen from that Airbnb, and he decides, let me go get them back by, allegedly, kidnapping and robbing them, eye for an eye. February 3rd, police say Arnold and Bokai Hilton, who investigators say helped coordinate the alleged setup, directed Ariana Del Valle and Jasmine Randazzo, this is crazy, by the way, like this, now we're just mafia names, to contact one of the victims and lure him to an apartment in Tampa. Hey, baby. It's Ariana Del Valle and Jasmine Randazzo. Want to come to our apartment in Tampa and get it on? So around midnight, February 4, investigators say the victims arrived at the apartment. Yeah. Ariana Del Valle and Jasmine Randazzo, let's get it on. The victims arrived at the apartment. Once they entered a bedroom, yeah. Police say Christian Williams, again, we're just crazy names, and Lindell Hudson, who had been hiding in a closet, jumped out, grabbed the victims, held them at gunpoint, and attacked them. So they thought, these are the dudes that robbed us at our Airbnb. We'll get them back. We'll have these pretty ladies invite them over to their apartment in Tampa, and then we'll hold them at gunpoint and attack them because they robbed us. When it turns out that the dudes that they were attacking and robbing had nothing to do with the other robbery at all. They were just random dudes. Investigators say the incident was streamed to Arnold, Hilton, and Freddie Hughes while they were traveling to the apartment. Hey, yo, bro, FaceTime me when you beat these guys up. Police also say there was a group chat involving the defendants and that Arnold and Hilton gave direction through that chat while the attack was happening. An hour later, police say Arnold, the NFL player, Terry and Arnold, arrived at the apartment. This is what police say. He arrived at the apartment with Hilton, Hughes, and someone else, unnamed. He directed them to go inside while the robbery was still going on. Investigators say property was stolen from the victims during the attack around 1:40 a.m. Police say the victims were escorted out of the apartment by armed suspects and forced into their vehicle before leaving the scene. Police say Del Valle, Williams, another individual, got into a vehicle driven by the NFL player Terry and Arnold, and left the area. Victims later reported the incidents to Tampa police because, hey, we got kidnapped and robbed. They identified the suspects after search warrants were executed and the investigation continued. Detectives arrested multiple people in the case over the following weeks, and police say Arnold was the primary conspirator in the alleged robbery and kidnapping plot. He turned himself in Wednesday night and is now facing 4 counts of kidnapping and 4 counts of armed robbery. Let me say this. NFL players can get away with a lot. You can drunk drive. you can hit people that you probably shouldn't hit. And usually, we'll get to a point where like, hey, man, you know, things happen. Handshake, hug, see you later. You're playing week one. Hashtag free four. The Rashi Rice one's just a great example of guy drives car way too fast, over 100 miles an hour, causes a pile up, gets out of the car, the wrecked vehicle, and runs away. And his teammates are like, no, don't suspend him. Come on. He's just playing car pranks. Just a little joke. Just a little kind of it's a joke he does. Now we got a guy who is allegedly kidnapping people and robbing them. You're an NFL player. If someone stole something from your Airbnb, you know, these two victims, these random jabrones that were coerced to get it on stuff to go to this apartment in Tampa. If that was the case, man, don't you think that you could get these jabrones arrested just by calling the cops, saying, hey, somebody robbed my Airbnb? And the cops would say, okay, we'll arrest them for a robbery. In the end, the way this is all written is Arnold wanted to get revenge. And in an effort to get revenge, had the wrong guys, just not even suspects, people who did not do the thing that he was accusing them of doing, random dudes, and he helped kidnap them. If that is true, I think we've broken the threshold of domestic violence and gambling. We've broken the threshold of hit and run and crossed over into kidnapping, and I don't think Terry and Arnold will play. At the very least, he'll be suspended 2 games by the Lions and may go to prison for the rest of his life. Strange story, man. Really strange story. You went from a police report for a robbery for missing items in your Airbnb to now a felony. Uh-huh. And Arnold says he had jewelry, $100,000 in cash, NFL-issued cell phone that were all stolen. And so, again, instead of just going to the police with all this, he wanted some retaliation. And that retaliation may put him in prison for life. Hey, man, FaceTime me when you do it. Bad idea. The NBA draft also happened over the course of the last 36 hours. Way more fun, way cooler. Biggest winners. I thought Oklahoma City getting Adiamara at number 12, 7'3", 260 pounds. If everybody in the world wants to ensure that they can beat Victor Wembanyama, you need somebody not named Chet Holmgren, the pushover Chet Holmgren, who's anchoring the inside. And now Adiamara is going to be that for Oklahoma City. It's devastating to the rest of the West. It's devastating to Dusty May, Adiamara's old college coach at Michigan, that Mara is now a member of the Oklahoma City Thunder, and he, Dusty May, with the Dallas Mavericks, will have to face Mara on a consistent basis. This should be devastating to Victor Wembanyama. The Thunder just became, again, in my book, the favorites to win the NBA title in 2026. Memphis Grizzlies, Cam Boozer. Thought that was a good pick. Kareem Lopez, 21. I thought the biggest winners this draft were Oklahoma. I thought Oklahoma City was winner number one for what they got at number 12. The Memphis Grizzlies getting Cam Boozer, who could have been a first overall pick in any other draft. It's pretty good. Losers, still the Dallas Mavericks. And there wasn't much the Mavs could do in my book yesterday to revive that, to make me be like, oh, wow, the Mavs. No, it was Dallas taking the worst of the three players that are coming out of Michigan and bringing them into the... So Dallas got Merez Johnson Jr., who's the worst of the three Michigan guys who are going to the lottery. And then yesterday, traded to Dallas via the Los Angeles Lakers, they got Vsevolod Ishchenko. Vsevolod Ishchenko. So you already ticked off your fan base with the first guy. Like, why would you get him and not Braden Burries or one of the other, or Adiamara, one of the other really good Michigan kids? But now you get Merez Johnson Jr. and Molotov cocktail. Those are the two guys you got. Vsevolod Ishchenko. Congrats, Dallas. Charlotte Hornets also have had kind of a weird... I didn't mind the Christian Anderson pick out of Texas Tech. The Hans Steinbach pick, I thought, was at 14, was early. I'm always pro trade down if you know you're getting a guy a little bit too early here. Oh, we got our guy. Okay. I thought the Dallas Mavericks, Charlotte Hornets, were on the low end of my list out of this NBA draft as far as flashy and sexy goes. Questions about the Knicks, the way the Knicks drafted, too. But it's fine. They won the NBA title. They can kind of do whatever they want. And the Hornets, these trade rumors about LaMelo Ball. It's like, okay, don't like that. What a not a great 36 hours for the Hornets individually, who I thought were finally, okay, we're winning. 44-win season. Hey, we're winning now. We want to win. Just kidding. We don't want to win. When we come back, it's time for our biggest losers of the day. It's Westwood One Sports and the Westwood One Sports app. This is the Drake Toll Show.
2: The Washington Wizards made BYU's A.J. DeBonza the number one pick in the NBA draft. Will DeBonza be the generational talent to bring a championship to the nation's capital for the first time in nearly 50 years? Westwood One Sports.
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9: Life with Dr. Sanjay Gupta.
12: There are lots of things you can measure to get an idea of how healthy you are at any given moment. Temperature, heart rate, blood pressure, just to name a few. But how about how healthy you will be and how long you're likely to live? According to a new study out of the University at Buffalo, two simple strength tests are pretty accurate at predicting longevity in older women. One is hand grip strength, and the other is how quickly people can stand up from a seated position without using their arms. By the way, I remember interviewing former President Jimmy Carter when he was quite old and being really impressed how he just popped out of the chair without using his arms. Not a lot of older people can actually do that. But I think the message here is that maintaining strength as you age is going to help you perform everyday activities, but also help you avoid injury and stay independent. I'm Dr. Sanjay Gupta, helping you live a better life.
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1: Yes.
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3: 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Okay. All right. 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Good morning. 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My mom listens to the podcast. She'll be the only one that listens to the show in podcast form. Like, I want more than anything. I miss the day. You know, 2006, they didn't have podcasts, didn't have a TV radio shows. 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That's what I miss. That's what I yearn for. That's what I think we've built, is a unique radio show, thanks to Addie Bates and Laura Jimenez.
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1: Take it away, Drake Toll.
3: They told they had a guy sit in the world's largest room, and they said scream until it echoes, and then we'll record it. And they did.
0: This is Westwood One! Westwood One!
3: Correct. That gets me every time. We did that. That is Curtis. We sat Curtis down. We robbed him. We kidnapped Curtis, and we used Ariana Del Valle to lure him to an apartment in Tampa. And then we tied him up. We made him scream Westwood One.
0: Westwood One!
3: I wonder where he is now. Is he thinking about me?
2: No.
1: No.
3: Again, every day, three people are murdered by their partner or ex-partner.
2: I think it's every hour. Yeah. I think it's every hour. I don't think it's every day. I think it's more. I think it's more frequent.
1: Yeah.
3: Okay, no. 62 women aren't dying every hour at the hands of murder.
2: Please go to Biggest Losers of the Day. I'm not going to argue that one right now.
3: Well, you don't have to because it's not true.
2: You don't think that 62 women die around the world?
3: Every hour in the United States, you think 62 people die?
2: You said United States. Okay. Well, yeah. Actually, I think I do. I would.
3: 62 women are murdered by their ex-partners every hour in the United States.
2: I don't know.
3: We would be out of women in 3 weeks.
2: God, what would Drake Toll do?
3: I would not know how to function. How many is that in a day? 24 times 60. That's right, man. 62. 1,488 women a day?
2: Yeah, okay, so then, okay, yeah, globally it is 137.
3: A day?
2: Yeah.
3: I mean, yeah, that makes sense.
2: But yeah, 60, I thought you were talking 60, about the world. Were 62 you talking
3: an,
2: the world?
3: An hour? No, 62 an hour is...
2: I did not say 62 an hour. You said that. I thought it was like three every hour across the world.
3: Oh, three every hour. Yeah, it probably is three every hour across the world. Yeah,
2: all right. Sense. Anyways, what time is it?
3: That's a lot of women. It's time for our biggest losers of the day. Biggest loser number one, people who kill their partners. Shouldn't do it. Biggest loser number two, people who kidnap people and rob them, allegedly, especially if you're in the NFL. Don't do that. I keep telling them, don't do that. Biggest loser of the day. The president has a friend who is on the, quote, fat drug. And he might just be, as designated by the president, our biggest loser of the day today. Take a listen.
5: Who takes the fat drug? So in New York, think of it, it was costing a fortune. Many, many times, it was costing $1,300. And in London, it was $87. And a friend of mine who's extremely fat, sloppy, but very brilliant. He's a brilliant businessman, but he's a slob. There's no question about it. Very neurotic person, which you need sometimes to be successful. But he called me up. He used to call me Donnie. Donnie! Now he calls me Mr. President. That's a sign of great respect. But he said, President, I just came over here and I bought, I won't say Ozempic or whatever the hell it was, but I bought the fat drug. I said, I didn't know you use it because it's not working. And I used him as, he's begging me not to use his name, so I won't, but he's a very successful guy. He's actually a pretty well-known guy, brilliant business guy, worth a lot of money. And he checked, he just, you know, he said, well, how come in London I just sent out and
3: No real thesis. We never really got to a huge thesis there. But I got the fat drug. I was like, well, it's not working. Again, in another life, he is one of the great comedians of our time. He
1: so
3: is,
1: many good ones in there.
3: I also love that now he calls me Mr. President, which is in our culture a sign of great respect. in our culture.
1: Right.
3: Biggest Loser of the day is whoever his friend is, very famous, very successful, slightly neurotic, is on the fat drug. That's another add him to the losers. The Miami Marlins organization is the biggest loser of the day. Take a listen to this.
6: Yeah, he did.
7: He struck him out. And there it is. Sandy Alcantara stands alone as Miami's all-time new strikeout leader.
8: They haven't really acknowledged that yet here in the ballpark. He knows. I think he was aware of that coming in, and he looks around to see if they put on the scoreboard. They did not.
9: They still have the count as 1-3.
6: Look at Clayton. He is not happy, and neither is that Marlins dugout. They're telling the fans to stand up and applaud Sandy.
10: Appreciate it. Appreciate it out there. See, the problem I have, most of the fans here tonight should know that without having to look at the scoreboard.
8: And now he's doffing his cap, so the fans in the know now. That's great.
10: Yeah, a lot of problems. It wasn't put up on the scoreboard right away, which it should have been. And a lot of fans who came here should have known it anyway. Little things like that irritate me, Kyle.
6: I know they do. I understand.
8: And they'll put it up on the scoreboard. There we go. That's pretty cool.
9: That's awesome.
8: Most strikeouts in Marlins history.
9: Scoreboard was working on a 30-second delay, but it finally got there.
3: What a really awkward moment. You break a franchise record, all-time strikeouts for the Marlins, and no one really noticed or seemed to care, even the Marlins staff, who didn't put it up on the video board. Added bonus to this one, Addy went on a date with someone who was shown on camera in this clip.
1: I was wondering who that applied
3: to.
1: I
3: watched it a couple times. Was it the coach, possibly?
2: No, someone in the dugout. It was a bit of a jump scare. I was like, oh, wow. Didn't mean to look at that. Oops. It was a little crazy. I will say this, though.
3: Addy goes on dates with MLB players. That's what we've now established that.
2: God, I thought this was America. I will say that this is on the Marlins because I don't think the average fan would know that.
1: But if
2: you work with any sports organization, like when I work with the Washington Capitals, I mean, I still do, before every game would be like, here's how many, like, till the next milestone for every single person. Do we have graphics ready? Do we have all this kind of stuff? So, yes, they dropped the ball.
3: Man, can we use the Dalton Rushing thing in obituaries? I'm tired of him. I'm putting my foot down. I don't think I like Dalton Rushing.
2: And boom, roasted.
3: And I'm ready to say it. I'm finally ready to admit that.
2: Take that.
3: Uh-huh. Yeah. Now what, Dalton Rushing? And you know what? We'll move AJ DeMonza to our obituaries. Dead today. That'll be dead today is disrespecting your parents. But our final biggest loser, Brendan Sorsby, kicking the air right now. Oklahoma State is using a gambling brand, a casino, on their jerseys as an ad next season. Brendan Sorsby gambles, gets sent to the gulag. Now Oklahoma State uses a casino on its jerseys to promote casino. Uh-oh. Whatever it is, rules for thee, but not for me. Those are today's biggest losers of the day. You know what? Throw it, yeah. Reiterate, throw in the Lions guy that allegedly kidnapped four people and held them at gunpoint. Ah, I can't
2: not
3: do that.
2: Not do that.
3: FaceTime me. FaceTime. I want to see their face. I want to see them. I want to see them cry. Addie Bates produces. Laura Jimenez runs the board. To Colin Jones, Armin Williams, Bruce Gilbert, and Ryan McGuire, thank you for a job. I thought I'd thank them twice today. I'm feeling grateful. There's this air of thanks that I wanted to give.
2: Cool. Okay.
3: Westwood One Sports and the Westwood One Sports app. When we come back, it's our obituaries. 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
7: A Better Life with Dr. Sanjay Gupta.
8: Osteoporosis affects millions of people in the United States and around the world. It's a disease that basically causes someone's bones to become weak, brittle, and porous, which can increase their risk of fractures. Now, the good news here is there are things you can do other than, or in addition to, taking medications to prevent fractures before it's too late. One is to up your intake of calcium and vitamin D. You also want to eat more protein. One functional medicine dietitian told us that that helps build muscle, and if you're building muscle strength, then you are also building bone strength. You want to be mindful of your workouts. The best ways to build bone density, one therapist told us, are going to be resistance exercises like lifting weights, and also exercises that make your bones take a bit of an impact, such as jumping or even running, just loading the bones a little bit more. I'm Dr. Sanjay Gupta, helping you live a better life.
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0: on Sports. Here's Drake Toll.
1: I don't even know where to begin. It's like if Andy Sandberg had control of the show. This has some, like, I threw it on the ground. That's what that
2: gang. You know who this is, though, right?
1: No, I don't. Is this a real song?
2: Yes.
1: That's a great game. Real song or fake song that we rejoin with.
2: Real or fake. It's Kendrick Lamar.
1: Really? Which one is this?
2: Squabble Up. Which you're going to have to do right now.
1: What is it? Okay. 310-840-4910. What does it mean to squabble up? This would be news to me. It's a new one for me. What?
3: Nothing. Laura, you'll learn. He does not, if it's not like country music, he does not know the
2: other. I mean, we can pull some country. We'll do that tomorrow. Say less, man. Say less.
1: Just new.
3: Except
1: for
3: he probably won't know like Charlie Pride, or he won't know Cassius Culpepper for reasons.
2: I mean, I don't know.

0: that is either, man.
1: Do you know those people, Drake?
2: Yes. I know Robert Earl Keane.
1: Yes.
2: He's very good.
1: So do I.
2: I know we did rose-colored glasses multiple. I don't know why. That's John Conley. He's still alive,
1: yes.
2: too. Now what, huh? That's the two. That's the two that I know. I want to go back to this Dalton Rushing thing. Can we have a moment? Dalton Rushing is catcher, LA Dodgers. Why do you not like Dalton Rushing? Can I ask you?
1: Yeah, because he is an ass. And okay. You can't, so there's two things. You can be an ass, but you got to be good at what you do. He's a head case. That's yeah. my problem with him. He's calling people, he's literally called people fat. He's been like, okay, whatever, you got hurt, who cares? And he's a head case. Like Ohtani was challenging a pitch yesterday, and Dalton was like, no, don't do that, don't do that. Ohtani was correct. There have been multiple cases where people challenge like pitches, and he's like, you're wrong. And then he's been wrong. Like, he's just a psychopath, and he's full of himself. And he's on a team with a bunch of all-stars and superstars and everything above. You can't act like that when you're not that good. You cannot act like that. They will humble you very quickly.
2: In the words of Shock G, Digital Underground, yeah, I called you fat. Look at me. I'm skinny. It never stopped me from getting busy. I'm a freak. I like the girls of the boom. I once got busy in a Burger King bathroom. I'm crazy. Allow me to amaze thee. And I don't think Dalton Rushing was saying it in that context either, which therein lies the problem. I don't think he was singing the song Humpty Dance by Digital Underground. There's a video of him. He takes both hands and he's slapping himself on the head, doing the little stupid, stupid, stupid motion, but it looks really awkward and the cameras catch it in the dugout. And the next time the broadcast pans to it, he is sitting in the dugout talking with, according to Talking Baseball, Freddie Freeman, Dave Roberts, and the Dodgers' mental skills coach, Brent Walker. All right. All right. The Dodgers have a mental skills coach?
1: Yeah.
2: Wow. You think the Giants have a mental skills coach? No chance, right? We ain't doing none of that down here. Ain't no chance you're going to do the mental skills thing in San
1: Francisco. Aubrey Huff would go crazy on Twitter.
2: Aubrey Huff had a bad day yesterday. Aubrey Huff did not take his medicine yesterday. That was that crash out on Twitter. He even called out my place of business, which I took offense to.
1: Maybe he wasn't wearing his red thong. Do you remember that?
2: Is he the red thong guy? Yes. Aubrey Huff the red thong?
1: Yes.
2: That's so, and we can, again, coming up at 7:40 Eastern time, we'll get the whole LGBTQ Giants thing because it's blown up. I saw somebody tweet yesterday, like, for as many baseball players are homophobic, or just in general don't support the LGBTQ community, they do some really questionable things, such as wearing red thong. It's like, this is the sport where you guys are, your whole thing is humping each other in the outfield, and now you're like, but I will not. Like, okay. There are articles about baseball teams that had traditions of kissing one another as celebratory acts toward their baseball squad. I get it.
1: Now they all play for the Savannah Bananas.
2: Hey, we have some masculine dudes. We got some real guy dudes out there. They do not Tai Chi. What's the other one where they get down on the ground and wrestle?
3: Oh,
2: it takes a lot of legs. What is it? It's not Tai Chi. The one where they wrestle. You know what I'm talking about?
3: Three letter word.
1: The birds Mm-mm. and the bees?
2: No. It's like a martial arts, form of martial arts. It's form of UFC fighters. What do?
1: The birds and the bees?
2: MMA. They do like and they get out on the ground and you get a pin down.
3: So it was a three-letter word, MMA.
2: Oh, yeah. Well, I mean, it's a three-letter word. I mean, yeah, okay.
1: S-E-O.
2: No. It's time for our obituaries. Dead today, disrespecting your parents. AJ DeBonsa was drafted first overall, took the podium after he was drafted first overall, and had this emotional, monologue. This emotional monologue about the impact of his father, Ace, on his career.
4: It means the world. Like, I don't even know how to explain it. Like, so many sacrifices that he's made. Like, he quit his job just to retire to, you know, come move in with me at Utah Prep so I'll be safe. You know, me sending me over to California by myself to go get a better, you know, basketball experience. All the little stuff that I didn't notice that he was doing at a young age, obviously is paying off now. But I mean, he's my dad. I mean, he acts as my manager. He does a whole bunch of stuff that he doesn't have to do, but I just give him the utmost thing.
0: Fifth row on the left. AJ, we saw your full name on the gold basketball, yeah. And the full name announced by the commissioner. Are we having a rebrand going into the NBA, or can we stick with AJ?
4: Y'all can stick with AJ, but I wanted Adam to call me Anise because I wanted to also honor my dad. I mean, he is Anise DiBonsa Sr. is his name. I mean, it's my day today, but I mean, without him, I wouldn't be here, so I want to honor his name.
2: Yeah. That's the guy I want taken first overall. I said it yesterday. At the confluence, the crossroads of great culture guy, and also incredible basketball player. If I need to know that I can get both, I want AJ DiBonsa. Not Darren Peterson. He was the one who had overdosed on creatine. I don't need that in my locker room. I don't need those question marks. I want AJ DiBonsa first overall. That's why you take him. Those kind of responses and what he brings to your locker room right away.
1: He sounds like Chris Griffin.
2: A little bit, yeah. I don't like that. I don't think I like that at all. And I don't want that put in my brain. But now that it is, uh-oh, that's not good. Dead today. Not kidnapping and holding people at gunpoint when you play in the NFL. In what may be the first of its kind, an NFL player... allegedly, Detroit Lions quarterback Terrion Arnold was arrested and charged with 4 counts of kidnapping and 4 counts of robbery after allegedly luring victims to an apartment in Tampa and then having them beaten up and kidnapped. Addie, this is bad.
1: I thought this was America. No, this is crazy. But that's why. If he did drugs, he wouldn't be playing anymore. Gambled, he'd be done. But he'll be back week one. So if you're going to be drafting for a fantasy team, you know, he'll be there.
2: Yep, the Detroit Lions defense. Dead today, lollipops on the baseball field? Or non-lollipops on the baseball field? This was a massive topic of conversation. Of Jazz Chisholm having a lollipop at second base. And then day after lollipop comes through as a massive game for the Yankees. Here's Aaron Boone on his lollipop boy.
5: Yeah, the lollipop kid came through tonight in a big way, so that was good. He can have all the lollipops he wants now, so we're good.
6: Aaron, obviously the production important, but do you just feel like the spotlight seems to find him? He loves the spotlight, but it also seems like he's always in the middle of things.
5: All of that, yes. Yes. And people were riding him. Actually, before the home run, you know, some people right around the on-deck circle were, you know, just sucker this, lollipop that, you know. And so I know he got a lot of satisfaction out of hitting that home run.
6: Do you think that fuels him a little bit when he hears a little bit of stuff like that, whether it be that or something else from opposing crowds?
5: Yeah, I think everything fuels him. Yes.
7: Did you notice that he shook the double bubble jar after he hit the homer? He took it and showed it to the camera and shook it?
5: I did not. But you know what? If that becomes a little bit of a thing, as long as he doesn't take it out to second base with him, we're good.
2: Addie, are you pro or anti-lollipop here?
1: I am pro-lollipop, but not on the field. So, okay. I'm with Aaron Boone for the first time ever. I'm pro, but you can't put it out there because what happens? Let's say something happens. You start choking. Like, what are you going to do?
2: You die.
1: Exactly. Exactly.
2: That's amazing. Those are our obituaries. Time for the quickie. Top 5 headlines in all of sports. Addie Bates reads them. Drake Toll responds.
1: Here's your first headline. Hornets engaged in LaMelo trade talks.
2: This is both confusing and kind of actually on brand for the Hornets because they finally kind of got good. And their response to being kind of good was, Well, what if we trade the guy that all the fans love and is actually really good at basketball? If I'm LaMelo, I'm pretty upset with this, obviously. If I'm a Hornets fan, I'm even more upset with this. It's like, dude, we are competing. 44 wins, great second half of the season. We became like the team that people were talking about as this great story in the NBA. You'd won 19 games the season prior. Again, 44 this year. The Hornets took a huge leap, in part because of a healthy LaMelo Ball. So what do? When we're good, we trade away the pieces that made us good. We don't want to be good. But let me be clear. The Hornets do not want to be good. They don't care. And this is another example of that. And that stinks for Hornets fans. That is a minute, and it's a bad minute.
1: Sources are saying that the Pistons are trading Stewart to the Grizzlies.
2: Yep. Saw this. I'm still questioning why, and no one can really tell me. No one can get the Pistons. So Isaiah Stewart was fine for the Pistons. Seventh and sixth man of the year voting, you know, good rotational, consistent rotational guy. 1.5 blocks, 1.6 blocks to be exact, off the bench. Pistons won 60 games the first time in 20 years. And this is who you want to deal away? $30 million left in his contract for the next 2 years isn't crazy. And now he joins a Grizzlies team that I think is positioning itself to try to compete a little bit more. I don't know. I don't know why Detroit is doing this. Again, like I said, no one can tell me why this makes sense. It just... 3 second round picks go from Memphis to Detroit. I don't think that's going to make you any more of a contender. And this guy was pretty integral to your success in the regular season, and you traded him away. This might be another example, a less high profile example of, oh, bad team gets good. First response, start trading away good players, because we, just kidding. Being good is expensive. We don't want to be good anymore. Just, that's what it seems like here. That's a minute.
1: Here's your next headline. White blast refs Mercury's cheap shots on Caitlin Clark.
2: Tomorrow on the show, we're going to do a full segment on the Caitlin Clark deal. The WNBA hates Caitlin Clark. And I put it off as long as I could. I'm like, okay, I don't want to go too far in on this. Maybe it's just a couple coincidences here and there. They don't use her in everything promotional, and that's okay. But finally, like it's over. It's done. The WNBA has a Shohei Ohtani. They have a Tom Brady. They have a LeBron James in Caitlin Clark. And in the growth of... So my sister plays college softball. And in the growth of women's sports, and so we talk about women's sports becoming a must-see product in the United States, you have to build stars. People are like, oh, stop comparing Caitlin Clark to Shohei Ohtani or to LeBron. She's her own player. Yeah, except for her own league buries her. Her own league hates her. I don't know why that is. You know, if you want this whole thing like, well, she's her own player, don't compare her to men. Yeah, she's gonna keep getting compared to men if the last thing you want to do is publicize Caitlin Clark, one of the biggest names in sports, one of the biggest people in sports, and you won't even give her the time of day. And now she's getting punched on the court, she's getting a fist to her neck. And, well, look clean to me. She's got documentation. And we just move on with the rest of the game. This is not how... Again, I hate that you have to go to these male comparisons to make it make sense. But, like, you didn't see this with Kobe. You know, we were coddling these players. These male stars were being coddled. And now the WNBA refuses to even treat Caitlin Clark fairly. Man, it is... She should play for the Savannah Bananas. Yep, we'd treat her right. We would treat her right. And I guess another piece, that even a Serena Williams, Venus Williams, these women who have been at the top of their craft, top of their sport, America treated them as icons. And Caitlin Clark, now what, year three in the WNBA, should be getting that treatment, and she's not, because her own league hates her. Also, I'm seeing on Good Morning America, brutal heat wave grips Europe. How do I get a brutal heat wave?
1: Grip you?
2: That's a minute.
1: Ohtani out of sync with catcher, but he rebounds for the win.
2: Dalton Rushing's at fault here. Dalton Rushing's at fault again. He would be, rushing would be a great addition to the Colorado Rockies. Just go there where your career to die, where your career dies. He'd be a great Boston Red Sox. He'd be a great San Francisco. Oh my gosh, he'd be a great San Francisco Giant. Oh, I bet he would love it there. Ship him off somewhere else where his career will go to die. He'll play 2 years. He'll hit fine his first season in a new spot. He'll tank his second season, get shipped to AAA, and then cut altogether. This guy does not have a career in Major League Baseball. He doesn't. That kind of anger, unless you're a certified star, that kind of personality, unless you're a leader, unless the guys in the locker room are looking at Larry Bird going, you know what? He's an ass, but he's Larry Bird. So he's a leader by virtue of that. Dalton Rushing's not. You cannot complain about Shohei Ohtani. We're talking about a guy who's complaining about Shohei Ohtani. Mm-hmm. Your career's done. It's a minute.
1: Here's your final headline. Ochoa cameo caps perfect group stage for Mexico.
2: Mexico's 3-0. Mexico, the United States, both have become really fun stories of the World Cup. Not that Mexico, and because both of those are teams that were expected to be wily or fine, but probably not undefeated coming out of the group stage. And now they both have the opportunity to be combined 6-0. Really cool that two of the host countries, sorry Canada, are excelling the way they are. In a sport dominated by the Frances of the world, the United States and Mexico have gotten to take a lot of headlines, and I appreciate that. And I am rooting for, I'm rooting for Mexico. And the Ochoa story is even cooler. 40 years old, 40 years in goal, 40 years old in goal is, that's tough. He's tending that thing. It's a minute.
1: Those are your headlines.
2: When we come back, Cameron Stewart joins the show. 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

0: 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And joining us now to talk Red Sox, talk New England, and Diana Russini, the tell-all. She didn't tell all, but the New York Times did yesterday. And Jaylen Brown, who was nearly traded for Giannis Antetokounmpo. He's Cameron Stewart, the Wicked Boston Show, the Indianapolis Clowns at the Banana Ball Championship League as well. Cam, good morning. Thanks for being up early with us. Let's start with this Giannis news. I thought one of the most interesting and intricate pieces of this trade between Milwaukee and Miami was in the 24 hours after it's revealed Jaylen Brown was nearly the piece that ended up being shipped to Milwaukee in exchange for the star. Any chance that maybe it's a little awkward when Jaylen Brown shows up to the facility and says, "Hey, you guys were going to trade me?" Is that does that create an interesting atmosphere there?
1: Yeah. Jaylen Brown is like the prototypical, like, "Oh, I don't really care about individual accomplishments, but when I don't make the All-NBA team, I'm going to drop 40 in a playoff game and not pass the ball." Like, he clearly does care. I would say he takes things very personally, for better or for worse, which has worked in the Celtics' favor in the past. But, no, I think he is going to be a disgruntled employee coming in from the parking lot, "Everybody talk." You know, like, he is definitely a guy who does take these things personally. And it will create an atmosphere. This is perfect, like, NBA scenario. You know, one guy's out, you know, in this case, Jason Tatum, for 65 games. Jaylen Brown, the team is finally his, and he looks like an MVP candidate. And now you're trying to trade him. Like, this is just perfect NBA, like, put into trade request kind of disgruntlement.
0: When I was in high school, middle school, Allie Robertson was the cool girl. She was the most popular girl and always gave that rhetoric of, "Well, I hate drama. Like, I, you know, drama's the worst. And, you know, I'm just here to you know, better myself and make sure that I can be a leader." And here's the deal. Undeniable. Mm-hmm. She was captain of the cheerleading team, most popular girl. She's dating the middle school quarterback. So it's like, on the one hand, man, the rhetoric is pretty dramatic. The stuff that you're saying about hating drama. On the other hand, you're almost undeniable. Is Brown a modern day Allie Robertson?
1: Yeah, yeah. Which is ironic that we're talking, because Allie and I are getting married in a couple months. hope you can make it. I can sling it now a little bit. Yeah. But yeah, that's actually a perfect analogy. Like, I don't want all this stuff. I don't want the attention on me, but, like, you know, the night after we get eliminated in the worst way that our Celtics team has been eliminated probably in their history, I'm going to go on Twitch and stream for a couple hours and talk about how the refs have an agenda against me. But, like, yeah. Pff, come on, guys. I'm just trying to keep it with the team. That's exactly it. I'm still a little intrigued by this whole desperation that it seems like for the Celtics to trade him. And I think that's probably where it's coming from, of like, the relationship is just going to be too damaged. But the big takeaway, I think, initially from this Giannis trade is like, whew, the Heat finally did it. Like, the proposal that we have seen for every NBA star the last, like, 4 years that Heat fans have put out there on Twitter, like, actually became the trade package for Giannis Antetokounmpo. It's a bit of a bummer for the Celtics to miss out. I think there are still question marks around Giannis, you know, at the age and with the injury history and the kind of numbers that NBA stars put up after season 14. I think there's still question marks there, but let's not make any mistake. Clearly the Celtics were very invested in going to get Giannis. I don't know that this was just, "Hey, let's drive up the price for one of our Eastern Conference rivals and make them take a huge gamble." I think there's a little bit of that in there, but I think they really wanted Giannis, and I think specifically Brad Stevens really wanted Giannis. I don't know how much Joe Mazzulla wanted him.
0: The Miami Heat now have the Antetokounmpo in their fold, and I've talked to a couple analysts this week who said they're still a shooter away, a piece away from being true contenders in the East and being atop that the conference alongside the Celtics or the Knicks. Is that the case, or now all of a sudden the Miami Heat become a terror as it pertains to the Boston Celtics' chances to get to an NBA Finals?
1: No, I think they're still a piece away. You know, when I look at it from a 30,000-foot view, Giannis was having a problem in Milwaukee because he was carrying the load. He was the only star. He didn't really have any support, specifically in that backcourt. And the team was much, much better defensively when he was on the floor, and they were one of the worst in the league when he was off the floor. So you look at it, you know, Milwaukee, he was short another star, specifically in the backcourt, and gets really cold there. In Miami, he's really the only star there, and if he has another one, it's Bam Adebayo, so he doesn't really have any help in the backcourt, but it's warm. I don't think the situation in Miami, talent-wise, is drastically better than it is in Milwaukee. It's better, but I don't think it makes them contention good. I think they're still short of a Celtics team, even though we don't know exactly what that looks like next year. And I think they're are short of this Knicks team that was pretty darn good before they made a championship run and have those pieces in place still. So I don't think this propels Miami to real contention in the Eastern Conference, but they're certainly better than they were a week ago just in terms of star power. And if Giannis is healthy, they become one of the toughest teams to play against defensively.
0: Cameron Stewart, Boston sports expert, joining the Drake Toll Show on Westwood One Sports. Cam, let's bring you to the Boston Red Sox. I'll try to keep the question fairly general as we jump in. Does it get any worse than this?
1: God, I hope not, man. It's pretty bleak, man. This is probably the worst Red Sox team I've ever seen. And there have been some bad ones sprinkled in there. They went from a championship team in 2013 to back-to-back last-place finishes. 2012 was kind of my generation's horror story that we talk about with Bobby Valentine and just how dysfunctional that team was. But even thinking back to that team, like, the wheels fell off in the spring of 2011, and they had to clean house. And, you know, they still had some talent. They weren't supposed to be that bad, but it was kind of a continuation. This year, it was finally going in the right direction, right? Like, they made the playoffs last year. They had stars. They had this great young rookie who looks to be the next face of the franchise, if not the next face of the league, in Roman Anthony. And this year, he was not very good to start the year, has had this crazy hand injury for almost 2 months now that nobody really knows quite what's going on here, and he can't even swing a bat. And they're just downright horrible, like horrible, horrible, horrible. I mean, you lose 2 out of 3 to the other worst team in the major leagues. In both games, you had a lead going into the seventh inning against the Colorado Rockies, and you blew them both. And what's crazy is their starting rotation is still pretty good. They're still one of the best starting rotations in baseball, but they can't string together 3 runs in a freaking game, man. They're like the worst team ever to hit at Fenway Park, and it's a hitter's ballpark. It's crazy just how they missed the boat on what their real issue was last year. They didn't have anyone you feared in the middle of the order, and they actively made that worse in the offseason. They're projected to be, the pace that they're going, one of the 5 worst teams in the history of the franchise, a franchise that's been playing baseball for 125 years. I mean, we're talking about really bad stuff, and they're going to sell off, I think, all their major pieces that they can at the end of July. And if all goes well and the good Lord's shining on us, they will be looking for a new general manager at the end of the season.
0: The bookend of the Diana Rossini-Mike Vrabel saga is likely this, a long long, really long New York Times article is posted that gives full details on the former employee of The Athletic, Diana Russini, labeling her Miss Russini as if she was unmarried, and also including some odd rhetoric around both her time with The Athletic and her relationship with Mike Vrabel, and even the idea that she would FaceTime NFL coaches to get out of speeding tickets.
1: That's hilarious.
0: It's actually a pretty good bit. I'll give her that one.
1: Incredible.
0: And still no repercussion for Mike Vrabel. And I think a lot of people this was the expectation that Robert Kraft and company maybe the best response for this New England-wise, and I made reference to Texas Tech. Like, the way Texas Tech handled Brendan Sorsby, I should say, is terrible. Like, they talked too much. Just everyone shut up for a second and let it go away, and he might still be a quarterback at Texas Tech. The Patriots just said, hey, no comment, and right now this has died down, and Vrabel is now still coaching the offseason, getting the New England Patriots ready for next football season. Is there anything left here? What more on the Vrabel side must there be to completely bookend this, or is the Russini scandal over?
1: Honestly, it might be over. You know, there might be a book coming or something, but I don't know where else this goes for the Vrabel saga in particular. yeah, it was kind of a funny read yesterday. And certainly with how this has gone, obviously Russini needing to resign and kind of how she's been held to the fire more than Vrabel, like she needs to kind of come out and tell her side of the story with this thing. I think the Patriots handle it as, hey, if we just kind of keep our mouths shut here, this is going to go away. And then it didn't go away right away. And so they said, all right, Vrabel, do the therapy thing, but this will go away. This will go away. And it kind of has the last month or so. Before this, there wasn't a ton of chatter about, Mike Vrabel and his job security and Diana Russini and all that. So they were kind of right. It has died down. I don't think there's any world where they fire him unless something comes out that they were banging in the team facility. I don't think there's any other thing to kind of put Mike Vrabel on the chopping block there. But it's crazy. They were kind of right. They said it would die down. Here it is dying down. And, you know, in a month they're going to be at training camp and there's not going to be, there'll be some questions, obviously the first couple of days, but I don't think there's going to be any questions about Mike Vrabel's job security. What I think really becomes interesting out of this from a sports media standpoint is how Diana Russini's job as an NFL insider job looks differently in the coming years. You know, clearly there was a lot of gray area within the industry on how to get scoops, how to break stories. And I'm sure Diana Russini is not the only one that was crossing boundaries here. Right? That's why there were a lot of media outlets that didn't comment on things like this, because I think they know the price of getting news like this in the 2020s, and they don't want to risk losing that. But I think this now takes a critical look at what an NFL insider is and how they get their information.
0: Well, surely if Schefter and Harbaugh are getting it on, we'll find out in the coming weeks, and exposure will be that New York Times article will be twice as long. Cameron Stewart at Real Cam Stewart on socials. Thanks for joining the Drake Toll Show, up early with us, giving us the Boston perspective, and best of luck this weekend in Fargo, North Dakota with the Indianapolis Clowns.
1: Thank you. It's a big weekend for the Clowns. I am expecting a full bounce back in the lovely city of Fargo.
0: Margie, all right, thanks again. Cameron Stewart joining the Drake Toll Show. You can follow him for all things Boston, all things Indianapolis Clowns, a Negro Leagues team and a stalwart of that brand and barnstorming baseball that has been revived, the Banana Ball Championship League. When we come back, the Giants are really upset with the gay community. Let's talk about it. This is the Drake Toll Show.
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14: Few people now have asked me about a TikTok trend that they've come across. It's called 75 Hard. The challenge was created by entrepreneur and author Andy Frisella, who calls it a, quote, transformative mental toughness program and an Ironman for your brain. So here's what it entails. Eat a structured diet with no alcohol, drink a gallon of water, read 10 pages of nonfiction, take a progress photo, and complete 2 45-minute workouts, one of them outdoors, every day for 75 days. Quite a challenge. We asked CNN fitness contributor Dana Santis about this, who reminded us that sustainable fitness isn't about punishment or proving discipline through extremes. It's about building habits that integrate into your lifestyle in a way that feels supportive and repeatable. If you ask me, that's going to be the key to long-term success. I'm Dr. Sanjay Gupta, helping you live a better life.
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1: Oh my god.
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0: 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It is the 7 o'clock hour Eastern Time, and the Giants are not handling their Pride Night very well. This was a couple of weeks ago, and it is drawn out all the way into today, Thursday, June 25th. And it stems from Buster Posey, who many people find to be a little underqualified for his job, but also a Giants legend. And I mean, no one made the San Francisco Giants do a Pride Night, by the way. I want to throw that part out there. But when they did, it became a firestorm for the organization because the players, multiple players, were upset with this. Now, again, San Francisco is a city that would be considered a haven of acceptance and somewhere where a month like Pride Month is celebrated consistently. And the Giants, reflecting that, had a Pride Night. And then the world fell apart. That is the world of the Giants and their locker room. Let's start with this. I'm going to butt in because it's a longer clip. So I'm going to butt in, but I'm going to give you the context of Buster Posey's original statement that he gave to the media in addressing the Pride Night the Giants held not that long ago. Here is Buster Posey.
2: I'd like to recognize that the organization has shared its response to Pride Night, and I understand that there's strong feelings on this topic. There's differing perspectives, and out of respect to everybody involved, it's not something that I'm going to revisit. I understand that some fans are upset and frustrated, and I can promise you this is something that we've talked about a lot internally and will continue to do so. You know, our focus is on the team right now, the upcoming draft, the trade deadline, and trying to win games. So anybody that has baseball questions, I'm happy to take baseball questions from you now.
3: Did you object to those nights when you were a player? And also, did you or anyone from the organization talk to Tony, talk to the players, and explain the importance of this demographic to your business, the importance of this evening for the fans?
2: I mentioned that I'm not going to revisit it. So if
3: really?
2: You want to ask baseball questions, I'll answer baseball questions.
4: Do you plan to reach out to the gay community about any of this or no?
2: Again, if you want to go baseball questions, I made my statement on it. I'll answer baseball questions.
5: But you have no response to the commissioner saying inadequate and unclear communication coming
2: in? I'll answer baseball questions.
6: Buster, why do you want to only answer baseball questions? There's some very important matters that the public is debating outside this organization.
2: I'm going to answer baseball questions.
3: Do you feel it's not your job as baseball, president of baseball operations? I mean, is this something we should be talking to Larry about?
7: Guys, you just need to keep it baseball related
4: Well, you guys have made this baseball related because you had Pride Night. You allowed players onto the field that MLB said should not have had writing on their caps, violated MLB rules. Then MLB said that you guys didn't communicate with the players properly, that they didn't have to wear the hat. So there's been no response about that.
7: You get it. Buster made a statement. If you guys have any baseball questions, he can answer those, or we're going to be done.
0: So that is a... I want to commend the reporters, because they didn't make this about, and I don't think it needs to be made the situation about whether or not you support the gay community. And I've said this multiple times on this show, and I understand. I want to emphasize and tell you that this is me doing the whole like, oh, I've got a gay friend. This is me effectively doing that. Like my neighbor Dale, right, who I bought two crepe myrtles from in the last month. Like Dale being gay is like, it's not ever something that comes up in conversation. Like, hey, Dale, how is it to be gay today? Like, it's not something we talk about. This isn't something we have to focus on or you know, an emphasis for emphasis of our relationship. But I don't, it doesn't bother me. I don't know why it would bother me. What Dale does in the free country, the United States of America, and this was instilled in me by my father, who's this, you know, red-blooded conservative American in Valonia, Arkansas. He's like, I don't understand it. I don't understand why. And as he's learned, as he's grown, his philosophy in a lot of this is, if it's outside of my four walls, you do whatever you want, man. The free country. I support you in your exercising of your freedoms. And that's what the gay community is doing, is just being like, hey, you guys told us we fought a war for this 250 years ago, right? For us to be able to be free. So we're good. We can be gay, right? Yeah, 100%. And we can, like, celebrate the idea that this is something that, like, we can have pride in the fact that, you know, Dale can have a boyfriend or a husband. And now, as of the last decade, that's legal. It used to be illegal. They couldn't do it. Like, Dale's husband couldn't go to the hospital, you know, and visit him on a deathbed because, we don't do boyfriends. We only do, you know, close, tight-knit family. And so the gay community is like, hey, we're excited that this is legal, that it's not illegal to do this anymore. And we have the freedom to celebrate that. And we, the gay community, we didn't make the Giants do a pride night. We didn't force that upon you. Had you not done it, there's always the court of public opinion. There's always consequences to that. And then people are going to talk about that. The gay community is a large piece of San Francisco. But an underserving Buster Posey is the problem. It's not even the do you support people who are gay? Do you not support them? That's not even where the start. The reporters are saying, Buster, you are underqualified for the job that you're doing. You made this a baseball issue. It pertains to baseball, pertains to the Giants, and you don't have the backbone to answer our questions. You made the decision to have a pride night. You did not emphasize to your baseball players at the baseball stadium for the baseball game that they didn't have to wear pride hats if they didn't want to. And Buster, as your former teammates are coming out and saying, well, yeah, we were winning World Series, Buster, I'll tell you what, we hated gay people. Those are Aubrey Huff tweeted that yesterday in a rant. And I'm not going to say that Buster Posey believes that, but damn, man. In a spot, in a situation where you made it about baseball, and then the commissioner is saying, hey, these guys effectively failed to communicate to their players. You didn't have to do this. No one in the MLB is forcing it upon you. Hell, we're not forcing Pride Night upon you. The Rangers don't do it. There are multiple MLB teams who didn't do Pride Night this year. You, the Giants, did. Then made it seem like, at least alluded to your players, that, well, gotta wear these hats. And so in response to that, your players made a firestorm by writing Bible verses on the hats. And guess what? Guess what? I, the host of the Drake Toll Show, guess what? I don't care if you do. Number one, I don't care if you wear a rainbow hat, all 162. I don't care if you wear a Bible verse on your hat, all 162. Where I start to care, where it starts to seem a bit performative is, number one, why didn't you wear the Bible verse the other games for the season? Why did you only wanted to showcase that once, only tonight? And number two, and more importantly, if you're the Giants, it should be communicated clearly to your team, you don't have to do this. If for some reason my neighbor who's gay makes you uncomfortable, if supporting their legality to get married to someone of the same gender is an issue for you, fine, wear the normal hat. And if you, Buster Posey, don't have the backbone, don't have the communication skills, don't have the wherewithal, don't have the experience to communicate that to your players, that is your fault, and you are supposed to answer those questions. I'm just here so I don't get fined. Doesn't work when you're an executive in Major League Baseball, in the Giants organization. The reporters, the fans, the players deserve your answers that you won't give. This isn't about gay or straight. It's not about Pride Night or Bible verses. This is about an executive who didn't communicate. It's an executive who's at fault. And instead of answering questions, he deflects. You made it a baseball thing. Went to the baseball game at the baseball stadium for the baseball night. You had a Pride Night, and you didn't do it correctly. That's on you. Coming up, our idiots of the day. Westwood One Sports, the Westwood One Sports app. This is the Drake Toll Show.
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9: Welcome in, McElroy and Kubelik in the morning. 7 a.m. Thursday, June 25th, right here on Jocks. Got a good show coming up for you today. We'll talk college football, obviously. Parker Fleming is going to be with us at 8 a.m. Parker, more of a statistics analytics guy. We're going to go back to our conversation of, does the best team win the national championship? Or should I say, is the national champion the best team? Or just champion? He's got some numbers that he'll throw at us that can help one side or the other, just statistically what that looks like in a couple different sports. And then obviously some numbers leading into this college football season as well of who he likes and why. The coach, Wim Sanderson, every day at 9. Andrew Ivins going to join us at 9:30 to talk a little bit more recruiting. More news on the recruiting trail, not just at Alabama and Auburn, but sort of around the SEC and around the country. It's been a busy week for recruiting, so we continue to have folks on to update us because, like Greg and I tell you, we don't know that world.
10: No.
9: So we just have other people join us to tell us about it.
11: How often do you get questions about, hey, what do you think about the recruiting class?
9: Specifically, if it's an offensive lineman that commits to Auburn, I get asked about it a lot, which is hilarious because it's usually the same answer. Guys, I know what you know.
11: What a get.
9: Great. I like it. I think, we don't know. And there are certain guys that I'll go put the film on, and I'm still just kind of like, maybe.
11: Mm, yeah.
9: Pop looks.
11: He's got tools.
9: If that's not negative, he's playing, then it could be good.
11: Tools.
9: But I don't know what he could be playing, you know, the school of the walk-ons. I'm not sure.
11: Yeah.
9: And maybe it's just looks a lot better than it really is. So who knows?
11: School of the walk-ons.
9: That's it's tough competition there.
11: S-O-W-O.
9: Walk-on prep is what they call it. They get you set to go walk-on places. And sometimes it's good, sometimes it's not. So you just, you don't really know there.
11: No.
9: A lot of things happening big picture in college football.

0: football right now. One thing I've come to the conclusion on, Greg, the NCAA may be able to save a little bit of money if they can just shave down on their groupings. Because just in the last week, we have had rule changes from the FBS Oversight Committee.
1: Yeah.
0: We have rule changes from the Division I Cabinet and some sort of panel that they have running around as well.
1: Mm.
0: I don't know why we need all these committees, panels, and cabinets to make things change. You are the NCAA. Why can't you just go out there and change the things that are going to be done?
1: More efficient mechanism. NCAA, U.S. government.
0: Hmm.
1: Seriously, like, it's in order to get something done, you have to have the cabinet agree, and then you have the panel on oversight, and then you have the commerce panel, then you have the committee on overreach, the fiduciary fiduciary committee, and then maybe if you can get in good favor amongst all those committees, then they might put it up to the actual rules making committee, which is the official name of it, I think.
0: It's
1: and
0: a
1: then
0: lot.
1: We'll see. You know, that's it's just there's like eight layers before it actually goes to the top. It's like nobody wants their hands on it, but they actually want to make change.
0: Well, the good news is the D1 Student Athlete Advocacy Committee did put out a letter of support for the age-based eligibility rule. So that's just another wing. There are a lot of wings.
1: Thank goodness.
0: And now, actually, your analogy is making a little more sense.
1: Mm.
0: That we got to have a committee, panel, group, cubicle for everything that we do here.
1: Cubilic?
0: We cubicle for everything that we do.
1: I heard cubilic.
0: Flexible spring practice schedule is now on the table. Pushing spring practice and off-season workouts a little bit closer to the NFL model with OTAs. Give you some different advantages on how you wanted to manage your spring practice and your off-season activities. A new out-of-season activities model would replace the current spring practice and summer activities legislation and allow FBS schools to conduct two out-of-season practice periods with a total of 21 on-field practices. The duration of the two practice periods may not exceed 7 weeks, and neither practice period may exceed 5 weeks. Additionally, schools must designate a minimum of 9 discretionary or voluntary weeks for student-athletes when required athletically-related activities are not permitted. 9 weeks?
1: Nine.
0: That you're not forced to do anything?
1: Not forced to do anything.
0: By the way, if you're keeping up at home, that is absolutely enough time to get out of shape.
1: Heck,
0: I don't know
1: yeah.
0: if y'all knew that or not, but 9 weeks, you can definitely get out of shape.
1: Confirm?
0: Actually, already confirmed.
1: So you feel good about that?
0: I've been there. I've done it.
1: Good to know.
0: Been through that cycle a couple times.
1: I've been worried about that.
0: Okay, so let's rewind, though, here. New model. Allow FBS schools to conduct 2 out-of-season practice periods with a total of 21 on-field practices. The duration of the 2 practices may not exceed 7 weeks. So this is just widening the window to hold your spring practice, is the way that I read it.
1: Yes, essentially. Spreading it out over more time. But what I'm trying to figure out is, why is that necessary? Why is that important now? Because to me, it was always about, well, the spring window. That's why we got to adjust. That's why we got to do things a certain way. And I'm having a hard time understanding why that is necessary given the current state of the spring window. It doesn't feel necessary at all. I don't get it.
0: I think it's to not have to jam in those spring practices in a short period of time if you're going to have them. I always understood it as they wanted to get it over as early as possible.
1: Yeah.
0: So if you did have a guy injured, if he broke his ankle or if he had a shoulder, obviously like an ACL, usually it's not going to matter. They're going to be out for most of the season anyway. But
1: right.
0: if it was one that was a 6 to 9 week injury, okay, he's going to be back and be fine for the beginning of the season or beginning of fall practice, which is another thing that they want to change. Modified preseason practice period. This would be effective for the 27 season. Preseason practice period would consist of 27 calendar days to conduct 21 practices. In making the recommendation, committee noted additional practice opportunities would be available during the spring and summer under the new out-of-season activities model, which warranted a 4-day reduction in the length of the preseason practice periods and a reduction in the number of practices from 25 to 21.
1: Mm.
0: reducing practices before the season, me personally, bad idea. Based on what we've been seeing recently, Greg.
1: Yes.
0: Would you agree? Bad idea.
1: I would also say, why do we have to do this? Is there pushback? Like, what leads to different, quote, working conditions? What leads to different, what leads to making practice easier? Like, what's the point? Like, why do it? Like, who's pushing you to do it?
0: The first thing I'm going to throw out, and I don't know this, is the academic calendar involved somehow? I know we laugh at that and we say, no, it's not, but are they trying to move the academic calendar in or out somehow? Also,
1: potentially,
0: does this come in response to the FBS Oversight Committee now permitting programs to open the season week zero in 2027? That sounds weird to a lot of people because we already have games in week zero. But if I'm not mistaken, you have to have some sort of special permission to do that. Now, just anyone can do it. So get excited because in 2027, week zero is going to be your week one. Now, they don't all have to do it, but you're going to have a lot more doing it.
1: Yeah, you knew that was coming too. I mean, it just stinks, but you knew it was coming. Nothing about that is surprising.
0: No. And what that would do is offer up multiple teams an extra bye week, correct?
1: 100%.
0: Then that's what people want. You want to get through the season, have that week off to be able to remanage your roster, get people back from non-serious injuries. Also changing the portal window from 15 days to 10 days, FBS Oversight Committee trying to do this. This feels like a no-brainer to me because when we get to these portal windows, how many guys are sitting there watching the clock run down like the last 2 hours of the window? And we see these big-name guys all of a sudden ending up at Tennessee or Ole Miss.
1: Yeah.
0: I mean, it's usually happening 5 minutes into the portal window.
1: Correct.
0: Everybody knows where they're going. They already have an idea where they're going to be. So that one feels like a no-brainer to me.
1: It doesn't feel like it's necessary. It's already solved. It's already no longer an issue. It's already been accounted for. This is what I'm having a hard time understanding, why they feel the need.
0: Yep. So those rules on the table. And then the Division I cabinet also, well, so this is a different group, is eliminating bowl transition penalties, which means North Dakota State and Sacramento State can go to a bowl this year.
1: Well, heaven forbid. They wait their turn.
0: How much of this conversation, seriously, do you think was, hey,
1: how dumb is this?
0: Well, also,
1: we need bowls.
0: Hey, guys, teams are quitting. We need more teams that will actually come play.
1: Correct.
0: I imagine that was a real part of this conversation.
1: I'd imagine it probably was.
0: Because we had multiple teams last year say, you know what? We're going to go home.
1: Yeah.
0: Pass. Which none of us are fans of. None of us like. Also, the week zero deal, the FCS is doing that this year. So those teams are permitted to start week zero this year, which, why had they not been doing that for years to get more games on television? I don't know. You and I actually called the FCS opener 1 year down in Montgomery. Yep. And then finally, the 5-for-5 eligibility model, we talked about that a little bit yesterday, starts on your 19th birthday or at enrollment. I just, with a little more time to process this and think about it, I want to know your extra thoughts on it. Like, have you put more into, this is great, this is good, because we talked about, like, the 8th grade redshirting that's happening right now.
1: Yep.
0: Do you feel, because there are some people that are sort of freaking out about this.
1: Yeah.
0: I saw Sua Cravens tweet about this, and he said, every single parent will now be holding their kid back a year and starting their college clock at 19 instead of 17 or 18 because of this rule. So essentially, if you don't hold your kid back, he'll be competing against guys who did. Either way, the new norm will be freshmen being the average age of 19 now. I was 19 going into my junior year at USC. Before you respond, I will. And I'm going to say I strongly disagree with this. Because certain kids, if they're good, they're just good.
1: Yeah.
0: And being a year older doesn't always make you better. Can you develop more? Absolutely. Can your skills improve? Sure. But those out there with elite God-given ability, they have it at 14 and they have it at 18.
1: Yes.
0: And they have it at 28 and they have it at 22.
1: Correct.
0: And 19. Now, doesn't mean that they're not a little bit better at 19 than they were 18 or 16. But for those that can just flat out play, Greg, I don't think every parent in America is going to automatically say, you need to be held back a year so we can get you a smidge better going into next year.
1: 1,000%.
0: I remember Tarik Glenn played offensive line at Cal.
1: Yeah.
0: Got drafted by the Colts.
1: Yeah.
0: He was 20 years old when he played his first game in the NFL.
1: Correct.
0: 20.
1: Yes.
0: Shame on his parents for not holding him back more.
1: And what have we seen in a few different situations? Did Ryan Williams reclassify and go to college early? What about Malachi Toney?
0: Imagine what they could have been if mom and dad would have sat him down.
1: What about a handful of others? Like, guess what? They, if you're good enough, you're probably good enough. And by the way, if you have aspirations of playing college football, just saying, you're probably going to be better than the guys that are a year older than you. And
0: the guys that you're playing with now.
1: You probably need to be better than, you probably need to be better than the guys that are a year older than you. And in all realities, you probably need to be better than the guys that are 2 years older than you as well. And if you're not, you're probably not, I'm not saying it's possible. Like, I started 1 year in high school. The guy in front of me also went to the NFL. So, I mean, there are rare scenarios in which, yeah, maybe you're not better than the guy that's a year older than you. But in all actuality, you're both actually quite good.
0: Yeah. And like Sue Cravens here, like talking about these parents, they talk about it like all these parents are like every kid's playing at St. Thomas Aquinas and there's going to be 38 kids going D1. Mm. It's not really the case everywhere. And some bloom late, some bloom early. But as you stated, first off, I did not play a full season of high school football. I played, one,
1: not
0: technically.
1: Not tough enough.
0: That was it. Yeah, I was injured my senior year. I only appeared in two games my senior year. Didn't play a full game my senior year. Worked out. Played college football.
1: You know what? Here's this other crazy thing. This is going to sound insane, so bear with me. Everyone's sitting down, right?
0: I am.
1: There are some parents in this world. This is like lunacy. Like, even as someone that played college sports, there are some parents in this world that are not solely focused on sports and or maximizing their child's development in an effort to gain an advantage in sports.
0: No.
1: Whoa.
0: That's wrong.
1: Hang on a second.
0: That's just wrong.
1: Hang on. I'm telling you, I understand we're only a couple weeks removed from GBBA season.
0: Nobody's on this earth for school, okay?
1: Nobody is on this earth to do anything other than make sure that my kids have the best advantage when it comes to getting a college scholarship.
0: No, I think you're just talking lunacy now.
1: I understand it's a hard pill to swallow right now. It is a very hard pill to swallow. But there are some people that are sitting there saying, you know what? It'd be awesome if my kid played college sports. If he's good enough, that's terrific. I want that for him if that's what he wants. But ultimately, I don't know if that's what he wants, so therefore I'm not going to push him, and therefore we're not going to try to, I'm not going to ruin my relationship with my child because I'm desperate to live vicariously through a Division I sports athlete.
0: Mm.
1: Like, I know that's insane.
0: It is, because I think every parent only cares about their kids maximizing their athletic careers.
1: Yeah.
0: That's it. That's the only thing.
1: Isn't that amazing, though? Like, we're acting like this is going to affect the entire population.
0: I do think there's a little bit of an overreaction to it.
1: Oh my gosh, is there ever?
0: And the numbers of the trends of this eighth grade redshirting thing, I get it, they're up a little bit, but as you're stating, it's not like it's 90% of all eighth graders. First off, there's not a gigantic percentage of them that could even do it comparatively to the entire population. So I'm with you. I think there has been a little bit of an overreaction to this. There's going to be an outlier, Tarik Glenn, Ryan Williams, every now and then.
1: Yeah.
0: There's also going to be some outliers of some guys that are older going into college every year.
1: Yeah.
0: There's going to be minor league baseball players that want to go back and try to play 1 year. The only thing that I can say about the 5 for 5 that I wish I had a little bit more clarity to and that I think is going to be complicated is exactly how we got here in the first place. Remember how we got here in the first place? How did we even get to this whole, and I understand COVID actually pushed us over the ledge. Like, we walked out to the edge of the diving board and COVID pushed us in.
1: Yes.
0: I get that. But we got here with the whole serious injury deal. And do you deserve that year back? How many games did they play? Well, if you appeared in this many games, you can get your medical red shirt. What was the injury? If the injury was this, then you could be considered for a medical red shirt. Medical hardship waiver. Remember? That's how we got here. And then we started feeling more sorry and more sorry and more sorry. And then we began to take advantage of it. And then we had a sprained pinky toe and we got an extra year to come back and play again.
1: Yeah.
0: That's how we got here.
1: Mm-hmm.
0: We didn't get here because people were trying to manipulate 16, 17, 18, 19 years old when you try to start playing college football. That is not how we got to this.
1: Yes.
0: We got to this by 4 medical redshirt years to keep playing football, and Miami had a tight end on his 9th year, and Washington State had a guy on his 8th year, whatever it was, Oregon, I can't remember. So that's where we got to this point by going through previously, not, oh, this 18-year-old. Have we had a situation where a guy who just came into college should be entering his senior year and said, if we had that new rule in place, he'd be too old. He'd be done. This is his junior year. This is sayonara.
1: Yep.
0: And he has this little like Pete Rose ceremony. Like when he goes and plays in Columbia, they give him like a Gamecock trophy. And, you know, he goes to Tuscaloosa, like, here's your crystal elephant.
1: Yes.
0: Congrats on your 3 years of college football, but you're too old. Sorry, there's no swan songs here. Everybody's trying to get an extra year. That's why you just do it 5 for 5, and that's it. But that's where I want to see, Greg. How is it going to be handled when in the first game of the season, a kid tears his patella, and it's not a normal 6 to 8 month injury, and it takes him a longer time to come back? Is he going to get another year to play?
1: Probably. Probably. And the medical hardship is obviously a big part of the conversation here, and there's plenty of basketball players. I think I read yesterday there were 15 basketball players that were getting ready to sue the NCAA because they don't meet the new age requirements and stuff like that. It's like, dude, move on. Like, I could not imagine. I was retired from the NFL at 25 with a pension. Think about that. At 25, retired with a pension. And I'm amazed, absolutely amazed, that these guys still want to be playing college football. I know it's good money. I get it. But
0: it's better money for a lot of them, and that's the reason why.
1: Well, it's true. And yeah, it's the only way to continue playing at a level in which people will actually watch you. You know, I understand it, but goodness gracious alive. If we do the bad box score every day. Like, these guys don't want to go to the Elf League. They don't want to go to Arena One. I don't blame them either.
0: It's not the Elf anymore. It's the EFA. European Football Alliance.
1: Yes.
0: Thank you.
1: Whatever. You know what I'm saying? But I just don't get it, I guess. Like, at some point, you have to acknowledge that you need to go pro in something other than sports.
0: Oh, no.
1: At some point.
0: We ended that ad campaign years ago, okay?
1: No.
0: Years ago.
1: Still going.
0: It is not the Energizer Bunny. We are all going pro in college sports for as long as we can.
1: Which is fine, but it's like, I think this whole overreaction to this, 19 to 24 or whatever, it's like, dude, there are plenty of guys that will start playing college football at 17 because they're good enough. And the thought that these parents are going to manipulate it. Yes, there have been rare examples of a kid being really, really old playing college football at a young as a freshman. Bo Nix, perfect example. The guy was like 20 years old as a true freshman.
0: But okay. Let's also not discount some of these parents wanting to get that NIL money earlier.
1: 1,000%.
0: And some of the high school NIL money that's out there in certain states may be pretty good, but we know what real college NIL money is.
1: Correct.
0: You don't think there's some parents out there that are going to be like, nah, dog, we're trying to get there as quick as we can to get our hands on that money.
1: Yeah.
0: That's also going to be a real thing here.
1: 100%.
0: And continue to be a real thing, because it already is. So it's just, I am with you. This is not going to be the end-all, be-all, change everything, completely revamp the system of how 8th graders to juniors in high school are managed moving forward.
1: Yeah.
0: Just don't think that that's going to be a real thing.
1: I don't think it's going to be a big deal. I mean, I think there's plenty of guys that will do it. There'll be plenty of parents that will decide to hold their kid back in 8th grade. There's going to be plenty, but it will not be the majority. It will not be this. Because I think most parents look at their 8th grade boy at 13 or 14 years old, and they say, you know what, man, I love that kid. I love that kid so much. But guess what? Like, sports is not life. Sports is not life. And I want him to continue on and get his high school degree and then eventually, hopefully, go on to college and then be gainfully employed. Like, I don't think sports is life. And I know on this show it is, but in reality, I just don't think this affects that many kids.
0: It won't. Hopefully not. We'll continue talking about it. When we come back, it feels like Kalen DeBoer is up to something. Do we think it's good, bad, beneficial? Are we on board with it? We'll tell you what it is and how we feel about it.
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15: A colleague of mine went to a meeting of the primetime seniors the other week. There are programs like this all over the country for people in their 60s, 70s, 80s, and beyond to stay active. It's not just something to keep older folks busy. It helps to keep their bodies in shape and their brains sharp. Showing up with a good attitude is a must, and research shows that having the right mindset actually does lead to better physical aging. So if you need some suggestions to boost your positivity, experts we talked to recommended focusing on goals, which can boost your confidence. Practice gratitude, they said. One of the seniors my colleague met told her that just waking up in the morning is, quote, better than the alternative. That's true. Focus on the things you can control. Diet and exercise, and very importantly, surround yourself with positive people, because that can be contagious. I'm Dr. Sanjay Gupta, helping you live a better life.
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0: All right, so in recent days, Alabama has made a few interesting hires, and I want to see if you see what I see on this, Greg, from Kalen DeBoer. Mm. We told you a little bit earlier in the week, Noah Fisher was going to be hired. He was assistant tight ends coach at Louisville, worked with the current tight end coach in Alabama, played offensive tackle at
1: I-65, exit 310, Highway 31. 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
0: All right, so in recent days, Alabama has made a few interesting hires, and I want to see if you see what I see on this, Greg, from Kalen DeBoer. Mm. We told you a little bit earlier in the week, Noah Fisher was going to be hired. He was assistant tight ends coach at Louisville, worked with the current tight end coach in Alabama, played offensive tackle at South Alabama. So even though listed as assistant tight end coach, an offensive line vibe there, somebody who has a background in blocking people. Viani.
1: The old background in blocking folks.
0: It's something that
1: always
0: you need.
1: Always nice to have.
0: Always good to have. Now, Viani Talamaivao has been hired at Alabama, a former USC offensive lineman who was a GA at Oregon and was the Stanford co-offensive line coach last year, has been hired by Kalen DeBoer. It feels like there is a little bit of a theme of bringing more people in who essentially know how to get expletive done when it comes to getting people blocked and moving bodies.
1: Come on.
0: Just a thought.
1: How do you jump to that conclusion?
0: Just a thought there. And I'm not going to tell you that I don't like it. I love the fact that potentially Kalen DeBoer saw something on his staff that maybe needed to be upgraded and said, let's attack this. Let's go get more people on our staff that would be more capable of maybe taking a guy or guys to the side and getting them better at blocking people. And I think there's value in that. Not having one individual handle your five offensive linemen, all of a sudden Noah Fisher can take the tight ends and the left tackle. And yeah, he can be just as adept as talking to those tackles as he can to the tight ends.
1: 100%.
0: Or Viani Talamaivao can take the right side, guard, tackle, tight end, go work with them, and you're getting more individual work on the things that you need to be better at.
1: Yeah, I think that all of that makes perfect sense. Like, I think that, I think in the past, if you look at their scenarios, and I don't know this for certain, but just having been around them when they were at Washington, Grubb did a lot of the play calling, of course, but Ryan Grubb also spent a little bit of time at that point with a quarterback, in Michael Penix, who understood everything like the back of his hand. I mean, had been with Kalen for years and years and years. Well, you've had multiple first-year starting quarterbacks. You had Milroe, who was in the offense for the first time. You had Ty Simpson, who was in the offense for the second year, but the first time as a full-time starter. This year, you have two guys. It just has required a little bit more hands-on operation, I think, of the quarterback spot, which has led to Grubb maybe spending a little more time with quarterbacks than he probably did at Washington. So I think just hiring additional bodies to help with the offensive line so that room and that group of guys gets more attention and more hands-on training, it makes sense to me. So how many guys do you think are necessary to appropriately coach the offensive line?
0: As many as possible.
1: Right?
0: You that can't are capable. Have, yeah.
1: But, I mean, the only thing that would be concerning is too many voices. And too many voices, too many techniques, too many tips. Like, if we're all trying to teach John Saber how to play golf, and you, me, and Damien, I'll tell him a different swing tip. It'll be a mess.
0: That's fair.
1: You know, so that's the only fear. But I think if you just have some attitude, guys.
0: Yep.
1: Like, I don't care about your technique. You move that guy.
0: Yep. I mean, expectation, I think, is what you're looking for. Guys who want it done a certain way, who have done it themselves, which maybe that's the key, is the understanding of they can go in front of a guy and say, hey, man, I did it. This is what made me good at it.
1: Correct.
0: This is how I got it done. This is what you need to understand about being able to make this block. This is how you need to take this pass set, and this is the reason because it worked for me when I did it against this guy.
1: Correct.
0: And that voice is valuable. And Very. what have we just talked about with the NCAA oversight committees, cabinets, panels? They're all trying to compress things. Less practices. We just heard it in fall. Less practices are coming up in fall practice. So what are you going to get less of? Reps. I talk about this so much in Little League Baseball. The amount of wasted reps that I see across Little League Baseball where it's one kid at a time, this kid, this kid, this kid, this kid, this kid. Why don't we not have other kids down the third baseline hitting off a tee? Send two or four of them to the right side of the outfield and just let them throw. That's extra reps for them. It's more things that they can do. There's a lot of wasted reps in college football. It's one thing you've told us with Coach Saban that he always maximized. Repetitions in practice for everyone. Do not waste opportunities for reps. Well, when you have one offensive line coach and a GA, how many reps can they realistically give guys with one-on-one instruction? Mm. You have two groups at least. Probably two groups, then some, including your walk-ons, whatever. If you have a good scout team that comes down there and helps them, you don't have Billy Bob fourth-string center that's going over there lining up at nose guard.
1: Whoa.
0: Like, you actually got a D-lineman that can come help you, all right? So you're working with your left tackle, then you're working with your left guard, then you're working with your center, then you're working with your right guard, then you're working with your right tackle. Okay, here come the twos. You got to do that again. Well, now, if I can just send left tackle, left guard over there with Noah Fisher and not have to worry about it.
1: Yeah.
0: Like, I can tell you this. Lionel James was our tight end coach at Auburn for a little while. One of the most incredible humans you would ever meet. If you said, who's the one guy on staff that you had to spend an entire day with? I guarantee you 95% of the players would have said Lil' Train James because he was the most positive, the most energetic, the most fun guy to be around and did not know a damn thing about blocking a human being.
1: Not important.
0: He played running back at a high level in college in the NFL.
1: Not important.
0: But what have we talked about? Tight ends and running back coaches have mainly been for a long time?
1: Recruiters.
0: Yep, and that's what he was. He was awesome. He was the guy that you could take any kid when he got on campus for an official visit, sit him down with for 10 minutes, and they'd be like, man, I like this place. Like, if this is how it works and this dude's around, like, I probably won't come here.
1: Yeah, we're good here.
0: He was that guy.
1: Love that.
0: So the tight ends would come down there with us. You think he and Rick Trickett vibed on how a tackle and tight end should combo people?
1: Should have been.
0: Not exactly simpatico on that.
1: You sure?
0: Nah.
1: How you sure?
0: Mm-mm.
1: How you know?
0: Which is why he stopped coming down there. He would just send like one guy at a time to go work on the block. And he's like, I'm not going down there. Like, he even told me one day, he goes, man, Cube, I ain't going down there with that guy no more.
1: I don't blame him.
0: It wasn't his deal. But now, if you have a former tackle and a former offensive lineman that you can say, all right, I'm good sending my guys down there with them.
1: Like, for sure.
0: They know how it's done. They know what it is. They know what to do. And there's no concern with those extra reps that are now going to be had.
1: None. Answer me this one more time. One more question here when it comes to the offensive line. Because I'm interested in this. This is always fascinating to me. What was the offensive line's biggest problem last year?
0: Consistency.
1: Okay, but...
0: Well...
1: If we're going to, like, define it by...
0: Attitude. Demeanor.
1: Edge. Finish.
0: Yep.
1: Like... Strain.
0: Grit.
1: Like,
0: well, I don't know what the one word for all those things is, but yeah, I think you and I are walking down the same path here.
1: Yeah, so like, if there was, it wasn't necessarily about talent. They had talent, but guess what they didn't do? Stay engaged. Drive guys off the ball. Play angry. Play mean. Be fearful. Finish. Like, they'd block their guy and then they'd stop. Stop moving their feet. Stop. Guess what that requires? If you just have a guy that's going to scream at the top of his lungs, and I know people used to like laugh about Scott Cochran, but like all he did was emphasize strain, emphasize finish, emphasize grind,
0: effort,
1: emphasize effort, attitude. Like, the four pillars of the four-quarter program are attitude, effort, toughness. Like, I mean, these are like These are all part of it. Guess what that offensive line played with very little of? Any of those four pillars last year. So you can tell me, look how talent, look how stars, look how big. But like, frankly, all you need to do is just finish. And if they can finish a little more consistently, I think in the years to come, it's going to work out really good for Alabama's offensive line in the long term. And if you can, if it works out really good for Alabama's offensive line in the long term, then guess what? The run game will get going. All these other things will be good. Why do you think they had out with the old, in with the new? Well, because the guys that were there might have had a ton of talent, but man, the strain and the effort was not there all the time. And that there's one position that will get occasionally a little lazy. Cole.
0: It happens.
1: By the way, not necessarily because of who those guys are. It's because of you have to carry 330 dang pounds. I'd be lazy too. I mean, like, it's hard. It's hard to be that guy.
0: I don't think I've ever heard it stated that way. And it's so accurate and so fair.
1: But it's not because you don't want to finish. It's because you physically can't. You're carrying so much weight and you have to basically do a deadlift 65 times a game. How would you like that?
0: Not, I wouldn't, but I have actually did do it. It is interesting though. You mentioned like sort of the attitude coach. It sounds funny when you first say it, but what did we just say about tight end running back coaches? So you have your recruiters on staff.
1: Yeah.
0: You got to have, you better have your scheme guys.
1: Oh yeah.
0: Like somebody who can X and O and draw it up.
1: 1000%.
0: You better have some technique and fundamental guys on staff.
1: 100%.
0: Well, what's the difference in having your energy attitude boost guy? You got to have all the, there are very few coaches that are all of it. They're just, they're, I mean, I think Nick Saban would even sit here and tell us like, I wasn't every bit of a coach, like scheme, rah-rah, energetic, recruiter, XO, tech. He made fun of me on offensive line play every time I went to practice. He's like, all y'all guys do, go down there and just duck walk into the whole practice. Why do you want to watch that? You think he could go coach offensive line? He would tell you right now, I'm not coaching that.
1: Yeah.
0: He was with the DBs. I made fun of him for being with the DBs every day.
1: Yeah.
0: I'm like, nobody wants to watch y'all backpedal and get beat. What's the fun in that? So he even knew, like, you have to have the different personalities and traits on your staff. And it feels like Kalen DeBoer is saying, you know what? We might need a boost in that department of our personality and traits on our staff. And he's doing it. And I love it. I think it's great.
1: Yeah. Well, I think it's awesome because, like you said, having a bunch of different voices is great. But if everyone's singing the same tune, it's great from a continuity standpoint. But you have to have a couple jerks on the staff.
0: Be careful. You're going to upset people this morning.
1: You do. No, I'm saying, like, I think it's an important. And look, Kalen can be that guy. Grubb can be that. We've talked about in the past, like, they're a little bit of a good guy, bad guy, good cop, bad cop type of role. Like, but guess what? You can't. Sometimes having more bad cops, having more good cops, having the balance kind of across the board, having more eyes, having more accountability.
0: Folks, there's a reason that Rick Tricket is still employed. Is y'all hear me tell the stories and say the funny things and the way that it went. A lot of these head coaches don't want to be that guy.
1: They can't be
0: but
1: that
0: like
1: guy.
0: But like you just said, they know they got to have that guy.
1: They can't be that guy. You cannot be, you cannot have that personality anymore. Look at how Nick Saban's personality adjusted over the course of time. Like, you can't be that guy anymore because if the players hate you, they'll be in the portal
0: yep.
1: in December. Like, you, unfortunately, as the face of the, why do they have GMs? Why do they have GMs?
0: Dirty work.
1: No, because the coach doesn't want to engage directly with the player on what he's, quote, making and what he should be making. Why? Because that will destroy the relationship between head coach and player. And if the relationship between head coach and player is destroyed, player in portal. Bye.
0: I call that dirty work. But
1: you need a middleman. Like, yes. You have to have that now.
0: 100%. All right. We'll continue talking about it on the other side next right here on.
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0: All right, welcome back in. Matt Groening, Cubic in the Morning, 743, Thursday, June 25th, right here on Jocks. 800-239-9569. You want to get in, text in 205-834-9450. Alabama basketball news. Latrell Wrightsell has signed an Exhibit 10 contract with the Charlotte Hornets after going undrafted.
1: I'm sorry, what?
0: Alabama guard Latrell Wrightsell has signed an Exhibit 10 contract with the Charlotte Hornets after going undrafted. Now, I don't know if this is to play basketball or to pimp his ride, but he is going to be in Charlotte for something.
2: Okay. Exhibit 10 contract. 1 year, non-guaranteed NBA minimum salary contract. It allows teams to bring players to training camp and the summer league without counting against the regular season salary cap or 15-man roster limits. Financial bonus, if a player is waived by an NBA team, signs with that franchise's G League affiliate, and remains there for at least 60 days, they can earn a bonus between $5,000 and $75,000 with adjustments for inflation, making it worth over $90,000 depending on the CBA year. There are also G League rights. There's team limit, two-way conversion contracts, and for teams, essentially, it's a low-risk way to evaluate undrafted rookies or free agents during training camp while ensuring the organization retains their developmental rights in their G League.
0: Makes perfect sense.
2: Y'all got
0: all that, right?
2: If I were him, I would have signed an Exhibit 9 contract.
0: Could you have taken it to 11, though?
2: The names for some of these are so funny. Like the 10-day.
0: I question your agency by stopping at Exhibit 10.
1: Yeah, that does.
0: Your representation may have problems.
1: I guess that's not going to give it to you.
0: That was the other one.
1: Still.
2: There's a bunch of like.
0: That was DM, not eggs.
1: Oh, okay. The same Mac 10? That's not what he signed?
0: No.
1: Okay, different West Side connection. Got it.
0: Yeah, that just feels overly complicated. And by the way, I'm done with the G League. They took our team.
2: Did they?
0: I'm done with y'all.
2: Where are they?
0: In John's hometown. He stole them. I'm out. Out on the G League. No more G League games will I be going to.
2: We had supported
0: because
2: them.
0: Because there are none here. So
2: no we more. Had supported them so well on our show, too.
1: Cole went to the one where
0: I
1: he
0: went
1: was honored.
0: Honored is hilarious.
1: You were brought on the court.
0: Honored.
2: Were you
0: they did not
2: were
0: take not? Me on the court ever. They did
1: oh,
0: not
1: they
0: do that. No,
1: I remember seeing a picture
0: James
1: of you
0: Spann
1: on the
0: even rang the tornado horn before the game. They didn't even let me do that.
1: Well, I mean, why the would
0: air
1: they?
0: Horn, yeah. Whatever that was, air raid horn, where you have to crank it.
1: Oh, okay.
0: Yeah, Spann got to do that, so he was a bigger deal than I was.
2: Makes sense that he would do it though to signal that something was coming.
0: It was
1: that's
0: a fair,
1: his, right?
0: It was kind
1: yeah.
0: of thing.
2: The connection makes sense.
0: Of course, not mad at
2: was
0: it.
2: Was it media night at the Squadron game?
0: It's celebrity night, Greg. Local celebrity. Can't say it with a straight face.
2: Is that what they call
0: my
2: it?
0: My kids freaking loved it, though.
1: Of course.
0: They thought it was the best thing ever.
1: Should have went to more.
2: Definitely should have gone.
0: Do you think that would have kept him in town, John? If I and my family would have attended more games?
2: If we would have talked about tickets. It on the show, I'm sure it's. I'm sure we certainly shoulder some of the blame.
0: You know what? I'll take it. Maybe next time I'm in New Orleans, I'll stop in for a Squadron game.
2: There you go.
0: Or not.
1: Well, I'm going this weekend. And
0: to the Squadron?
1: No. Do New Orleans.
0: Is there a game this weekend?
1: Who cares? I ain't going.
0: Jeez.
1: Well, they left the city, I'm in.
0: If you could attend one New Orleans sporting event in the next calendar year, what would it be?
1: Well, I ain't the Pelicans, so I mean, I guess it's the Saints.
0: This is the Saints game?
1: Don't need to see the Zephyrs. They're still.

0: Saints Falcons, Saints Panthers, Saints Bucks. Is there another out of division rivalry we're missing? Saints Titans, Saints Texans. You know that Houston Baton Rouge recruiting tie they got.
1: New Orleans versus New Orleans, fill in the blanks, against the Mobile Bay Bears. Battle of Mardi Gras.
2: I mean, it's not really a battle. We know who really it's about.
0: Yeah, yeah, Mobile started it.
2: Well, that's fine. That's great. Dolly Parton started "I Will Always Love You." It's a Whitney Houston song.
1: Whoa.
0: Careful.
1: Don't you go there.
2: Go what? The truth?
0: Ain't nobody going to be stealing from Dolly on this show.
2: I didn't tell that to Whitney.
1: You're talking about a season pass holder for Dollywood right over here to my right.
2: I know she just bought into Buc-ee's too. I'm not saying
0: no, it's a whole new thing.
2: I'm not saying
0: she
2: it's
0: got
2: a
0: whole new
2: thing.
0: Gas station.
2: It's just, it's Whitney's song.
1: Don't you say that.
0: Feels borrowed.
1: What next? Dolly the national anthem. You
0: didn't tell me she was
1: too?
0: A star of Bodyguard?
1: Because, yeah, I was about to say,
2: I don't remember
1: Whitney
2: Kevin
1: has
2: Costner
1: the best rendition
2: soundtrack.
1: Of the national anthem. It's not her song.
2: I mean, maybe. It's up there. It ain't
1: it's
2: number
1: definitely
2: one,
1: the best
2: two.
1: One. There's no, yeah, no one's yeah. put, I mean, that one and Stapleton. Stapleton a couple
2: know,
1: years
2: Marvin
1: ago.
2: Marvin Gaye kind of.
0: We're just going to act like Carl Lewis never sang the national anthem.
2: Yes, we are. We pretend like Fergie didn't do it either.
1: Stapleton and Whitney are 1-2. Not then, in that order.
0: Then
1: Whitney
0: who?
1: Won.
0: And then
1: wide gap. Probably Flea at my national championship with Josh Groban.
0: That was for the NBA Finals, by the way. Flea just on the guitar.
2: Yep.
0: Which I thought was pretty impressive.
1: Pretty sweet.
0: All right. We'll be back with more next.
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8: A better life with Dr. Sanjay Gupta.
9: Osteoporosis affects millions of people in the United States and around the world. It's a disease that basically causes someone's bones to become weak, brittle, and porous, which can increase their risk of fractures. Now, the good news here is there are things you can do other than, or in addition to, taking medications to prevent fractures before it's too late. One is to up your intake of calcium and vitamin D. You also want to eat more protein. One functional medicine dietitian told us that that helps build muscle, and if you're building muscle strength, then you are also building bone strength. You want to be mindful of your workouts. The best ways to build bone density, one therapist told us, are going to be resistance exercises like lifting weights, and also exercises that make your bones take a bit of an impact, such as jumping or even running, just loading the bones a little bit more. I'm Dr. Sanjay Gupta, helping you live a better life.
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0: Montgomery. Nationally, who's impressing? Who's looking good? He's up at the, what is happening right now? Is it the Elite 11? Is it something's happening right now in recruiting, and he's there. I don't know what it is, but he'll talk to us about it. Wimp Sanderson joins us at 9 as well. On the other side, Parker Fleming going to give us some statistical analysis on, is your champion always the best team? We had that conversation earlier in the week. It was a fun conversation. A little bit of a different conversation. So we'll finish that with him and then roll that into this college football season, who he's looking forward to, maybe some statistical reasons that you should like certain teams. 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
0: All right, so we talk about Alabama and that staff, kind of what they're putting together. Should that alone give you more confidence, give fans more confidence than part of what we discussed is going to be different this year? That we see a difference with that part of this team on the field?
1: I'm confident in improvement. I mean, it'd be hard to go in the other direction. Where are you at?
0: Oh, don't even want to think about that. That it could be worse or it could be lacking even more so. And that's where I think we get, specifically at this position, a little bit consumed. I know you and I have fun with it, with the stars and the talent and where do they come from and what have they done. It's just, if you don't have that attitude, if you don't have that demeanor, it ain't going to get going at that position. Not with what they run. Now, you could run some of these other offenses in college and not have that and probably escape it. And yeah, be okay with it and survive, so to speak.
1: Sure.
0: I don't think you'll thrive. Look at Tennessee. When is Tennessee thriving? When they got guys that are not afraid to go out there and try to move you.
1: Yes.
0: Like the last 2 years, that's gotten better. They've had more of it. They've added some of it at tight end. Now, all of a sudden, they can be different at different times. But if you want to run what Alabama wants to run and be who they want to be in that offense, you better have it.
1: You have to.
0: And keep in mind, Washington won what? Was that 3 years ago? What did their offensive line win? When Kalen DeBoer was the head coach.
1: They won the Joe Moore.
0: They didn't do that because Mike Penix was good at throwing the ball. Which he was.
1: He was.
0: And Roma Dunze was great at catching it. And they were awesome to watch throw the ball around. But they bullied people.
1: 100%.
0: And
1: also taking the one step further, if you're trying to equate the Kalen DeBoer tree to not being able to run the football, what'd they do at Fresno? And would
0: Ronnie Rivers would pound you between the tackles.
1: And would Fresno have been in the mix for a Joe Moore Award as well? If not for probably some Power Four schools that were probably pretty dang good that year?
0: They were talked about in our group chats, yes. That year. They were. And technically, fundamentally, not strong at all. Overall talent, not even near the best in the G6 that year. But as you quoted, I believe, when we were watching them one day, these are just a bunch of future bar bouncers.
1: Yeah.
0: Literally. Like, guys that are going to be working at the floor of Bama throwing people out is what they had on that offensive line.
1: They were awesome.
0: So, if you don't think that that's a part of the DNA of Kalen DeBoer and his staff, I think you're wrong, and I think this shows he's trying to get back to that. We'll give you a statistical analysis next.
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1: 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The Charlotte Hornets are at a crossroads. Despite a resurgent 44-win season, reports confirm the team is now seriously engaged in trade talks involving star guard LaMelo Ball. Ball has expressed a desire to stay in Charlotte, but multiple teams, obviously, like the Timberwolves and Raptors, want him. I'm Drake Toll.
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0: 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This is McElroy and Kublik in the Morning.
4: All right, welcome back in. McElroy and Kublik in the Morning. Appreciate you guys tuning in. It's been a fun show so far. We're going to try to make it more fun with Parker Fleming here in a few minutes. He'll join us on the Higginbotham Hotline to add some statistical analysis to this college football season and our conversation we had earlier in the week about champions, championship teams, and maybe how numbers sort of factor into that. Before we do that, Greg, tell our listeners about Brombergs.
5: Well, Brombergs has been setting the table for a very long time in this community, 190 years. 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They have all types of stuff that would be in a wedding registry. It's obviously wedding season. 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And I'm sure several of you listening here have either purchased a gift from Brombergs or you've been to a wedding in which they were registered at Brombergs. It's the very best. 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And you pair that with the expertise that Bromberg has had for the last 190 years. 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
4: All right, Parker Fleming joining us now on the Higginbotham Hotline to give a little bit of a statistical analysis on sort of a couple of things. We brought up earlier in the week, Parker, is your champion always the best team? And Greg took a little bit of a different approach than I did, saying, hey, the best team doesn't always win the national championship. I took a little bit more of an old school approach of, hey, you decide the champion for a reason, a certain way, and that is your best team. Statistically, you went back and looked at a couple of different things in college football. How different would it be from a numbers perspective of the national champion and what the numbers may consider to be the best team that year?
6: Yeah, so I went and pulled just from three sources and looked at, you know, what do some of these power ratings say? So I pulled ESPN's FPI, Bill Conley's SP+, and my opponent-adjusted play rankings. And all three of those just look at, instead of the wins and losses and the final outcome alone, those look at, you know, how did you play, how predictive do we think that is going forward, and what does that look like? So I pulled SP Plus and FPI from 2015. I pulled my numbers from 2019. That's as recent as I have it. And found that SP Plus said only about 55% of the time the number one team in the power ratings won overall. In FPI, that was 2 of 11 years, so 18% where the number one rated team did not win the championship. And then in my numbers, about 43% of the time, the number one team did not win the champion. And I think that goes back to simply just the idea of variance in a college football game. Someone could be a favorite of 75%, and there's still a 25% chance that they're going to lose, even if we are convinced that they are a better team than the other team, just because of the variance. So college football with

0: high variance and a low sample size of two games, that's where we get these differences in a team that is number one rated, but might not win the national championship.
1: Well, I think, and obviously, like power ratings and all that stuff is a really good indicator, and using several metrics is helpful as well. And that's the way I've always looked at it. The one thing I'd say about college football is that for a very, very long time, the only way you had a chance to be named the national champion was by being arguably the best team over the course of 4 months. That's changed a bit in the college football playoff because you now have to look at the amount of games won in the postseason. And it's more games to win, so therefore you're probably going to have a little more variety. So how do you anticipate this changing as the playoff field sits at 12 and or further expands?
0: Yes, so the last time that any of the three systems had a number one team that wasn't the national championship was 2020. In 21, 22, 23, 24, 25, there's kind of been consensus that the team that did win the national champion was in fact the best team. And I think we're seeing a couple of things there. One of those being, like you said, with the additional games, I think there's an argument to say, oh, well, you know, Ohio State or Alabama is going to have to play these games that they were just given a free pass, right? There's more games in the playoff, and so there's now a non-zero probability that they lose those first and second round games before they get into the finals. But I think when we look at health and the variance and the talent, that does lead more to, hey, the more talented teams, the better teams are going to be, because of that talent, are going to have outcomes correlated with better health and being able to focus and lock in for those games, being able to game plan efficiently multiple teams and win those that longer postseason.
2: When you look at this upcoming college football season, Parker, and Parker Fleming joining us on the Higginbotham Hotline, we've kicked around, this team could compete. This team will be in the mix. Teams that we think can either get to the playoff, make a run through the playoff, win a national title. Obviously, the number dwindles as we have that conversation towards winning an actual national championship. Are there teams that numbers show you we should be talking about more, have a better chance to either reach the playoff, make a run through the playoffs, or win the college football playoff this year, that when you look at the numbers, we should be saying, hey, this team's in the mix, going to be competing, and maybe a lot of people are not discussing them that way?
0: Yeah, it's interesting because you have to pair that certainly with path, right, and your schedule, and kind of compare the efficiency and resume. Oklahoma is a team, for example, that you know, was up and down last year based on some injuries. I think they have a lot of talent and are moving in the right direction. But their path is certainly a little bit harder than some of these other teams that might be able to sneak into the playoff, like, for instance, a BYU or a Louisville, who looks like they have some tools, who's returning some really interesting teams and kind of has a schedule that breaks in a really, really nice way. So kind of comparing on those two axes, those are three teams that I certainly think are interesting in terms of having the path and having some talent to get into the playoff and to sneak into the playoff. And I'll play into my brand a little bit. I think, you know, someone like a North Dakota State that is now eligible as of yesterday to play in the postseason has a really intriguing kind of G5 path as well. They just moved up from FCS, but obviously in that Mountain West, that will be so full of diverse styles. You've got, you know, air raid and run and shoot and triple option and North Dakota's A-gap power. They're a team that should be able to compete and potentially even sneak into the playoff this season from the G5 level as well.
1: So who are some other teams that are kind of jumping off the page right now analytically?
0: So the way that I do my preseason priors is kind of aggregate from a couple sources and do a little bit of nerdy math to see, hey, where do these guys lie? Oregon, Texas, and Notre Dame, are kind of tied at the top there for me, with Georgia and Ohio State and Indiana right behind them as well. So some repeat names that we've seen, I do think Notre Dame should be a rare combination of very good and very motivated that we haven't seen in college football for a couple of years. And so I think that they will be pretty solid and should be, competing absolutely for the national title. Washington from the Big Ten is another team last season that jumped out, had some special teams miscues, had some sequencing miscues, but on the offense and defense, kind of every down business of moving the football was really talented. Now they've got obviously this glaring chemistry issue with Demond Williams wanting to transfer and how that's going to work out. But kind of on the numbers, I think Washington's someone who's interesting to me just because they lost on a lot of bad variants last year. And I think should be, you know, talented again this season.
2: How big is that gap? Because I'm looking at your chart right now. Notre Dame, Texas, Oregon, like you said, similar. Georgia, Ohio State would be next. Based on your previous numbers you've run, is that a big gap? Is that really close? Like, how should people view the differences there between those three and then those two, Georgia and Ohio State?
0: This gap is actually smaller compared to where it has been in the past. In the past, you'd normally get, you know, one team is kind of the favorite and then a very steep curve. I think the dispersion of talent with you know, NIL and transfer portal, where Georgia can't stack, you know, a three deep of five stars and just have this absolutely overwhelming roster. There's more uncertainty. The margins are thinner. And so this is a much more aggregated group, especially with kind of Notre Dame, Oregon, and Texas all being so close there. There's not a clear favorite. I think I like to think of it more as, oh, these teams are all capable of kind of separating down the path. And the teams that are capable based on the preseason prior are Oregon, Texas, Notre Dame, Georgia, Ohio State, and Indiana, with Texas A&M, LSU kind of right there behind that tier.
1: So looking at some teams that maybe last year had great seasons and are taking a significant step back based on the analytics, who are some of those teams?
0: A couple teams, obviously, like you've been to sort of middle of the pack, like in Illinois, have a lot of turnover, a new defensive coach. That's someone that looks a little worse. Missouri, and I'll say off the bat, very unfortunate for Ahmad Hardy and hope that he's healthy and plays. That has nothing to do with kind of how the ratings are done. But Missouri, you know, was someone who didn't necessarily peak as high as they wanted to last season, and might be, according to numbers, might be due for some regression as well. Ole Miss, obviously, I mean, effectively what the market did was just swap Ole Miss and LSU. So a lot of positive momentum there. They'll have to suffer some turnover, potentially due for a little bit of regression in that as well. So those are a couple teams. I think the other one that stands out to me is Vanderbilt. Just with the turnover, with the margins that they won last season, going into the season, I have them positioned between South Carolina and Arkansas, which is kind of a far cry from what their last two seasons have been. But they're losing Pavia, and there's a little bit of uncertainty with some of the skill players as well. And so they're a team that looks for due for some regression as well.
2: Parker Fleming joining us on the Higginbotham Hotline, VP of Football Strategy at Dropback HQ. Follow him on Twitter at StatsOWAR. Staying with teams and where you have them statistically. And I know a lot of times when you put your numbers together, you'll sit back and say, yep, love that. No, not really sure. That Ole Miss LSU swap, I want to kind of focus in on that. Like, when you see that statistically, are you good with that? Do you like that? Because Greg and I have talked a lot about this LSU roster. People make it out to be like 2001 Miami. And it's kind of like, it's not what a lot of people are making it out to be. We know what Lane is. We love Lane. We think he's going to be great wherever he goes. But that Ole Miss roster is better right now. Bottom line, it just is. So are you okay with that swap of LSU sort of taking the place of where most people would have thought Ole Miss was supposed to come in this year?
0: I don't necessarily love it. I do think that LSU with Lane has a high ceiling. I do wonder if that's not being bought into without considering the downside. I mean, you guys heard Lane himself was talking about, you know, in 2 to 3 years, we're going to have something special here, and already kind of underselling expectations for year zero. Looking at Sam Leavitt, you know, obviously has moments of flash, has some health issues, and at Arizona State, there were some allegations about, you know, work ethic and processing and everything that if anyone can iron out, maybe Lane can do that with quarterbacks. We've seen him, you know, kind of elevate guys. But I do think there are the big concern for me with LSU is there are a lot of pieces that have to come together for this roster to reach the vision they want to be at in year one. And I think there's a lot of question marks. I mean, you look at Jordan Seaton. You guys have watched that film. Absolute, you know, an athlete can move. Consistency and performance wasn't great. He's still got to grow. I think there's some stuff that's got to click there. So on paper, there's a lot from LSU to like. I do think that Ole Miss will regress a little bit. So while I don't love the one-for-one swap, and I understand LSU has a lot of pieces to put together, I think ultimately That swap is buying into Lane Kiffin being able to kind of pull all of these different pieces together in year one, which is no certain thing.
2: We appreciate the time, Parker. Great stuff, man. Good statistical analysis. Different way to look at some of these things. Thanks for hopping on. We'll do it again soon.
0: Thanks for having me, guys. Anytime.
2: So Parker Fleming joining us on the Higginbotham Hotline. Like I said, follow him on Twitter at StatsOWAR. You can check out Dropback HQ at Dropback HQ on Twitter or dropback.com to go see some of their statistical analysis that they use with multiple sports, but mainly our focus would be college football. I want to take a little bit of our conversation that we had there and roll that into our next segment. I don't think that we've done a side-by-side of those two rosters. We've talked about what LSU can be, what Ole Miss can be, where maybe our confidence is, who should be ranked higher. But if you just took the rosters, which one's better right now, right this second? Because I know what the general public's consensus would be, and it would be easily LSU. And I'm not sure I agree. Let's discuss that next right here on...
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2: What roster would you take heading into this college football season? This isn't coaching staff, coaching acumen, coaching experience. We're putting that to the side for this discussion. Here inside hour number two, 8:17, Thursday, June 25th on Jocks. If we're just talking Ole Miss and LSU, which roster would you take? Would the two of you also agree that the general consensus amongst people who pay attention to college football would easily and almost immediately choose LSU here?
13: Yeah.
1: Yes.
2: Good.
1: 1,000%.
2: Wanted to make that public and get that out, because that's where I am with you also, that most people that observe college football, if you ask them, which roster would you take going into the season, it would almost immediately be LSU.
1: I don't think it's particularly close.
2: As far as what the opinion would be?
1: Yeah.
2: What would your opinion be on which roster is actually the better roster today?
1: I mean, I would lean towards the continuity that you have at Ole Miss, but I can understand the flashy objects that LSU brought in. So I'm going to lean ever so slightly LSU, but I don't think it's a wide gap.
2: Just go. If you took the continuity part of it out and you just went body for body, you still think that would be LSU?
1: Yeah. You want to do it?
2: Yeah. I like how sometimes you go just position by position and we break it down.
1: Well, I'm more than happy to do that in this scenario if you'd like to.
2: Yeah, let's do it.
1: Does that sound fun to you?
2: I'm into it.
1: Do you like talking ball?
2: I'm with it.
1: Okay, if you like talking ball, then I think that's what we'll do. Let's go with quarterback. We're both on the same page, Trinidad.
2: Yes.
1: Okay. Feel good about that. No pushback.
2: I think depth may be a slight lean Ole Miss also, but that was Mercer.
1: But I don't know if I'd go that way, because I think Hassan Longstreet's pretty good too.
2: I said it'd be a close because they're both talented, but we really don't know.
1: No. I don't think
2: Landon Clark's not moving the meter for you.
1: I hadn't seen the tape.
2: Got it.
1: I know Walker Howard's on Ole Miss.
2: AJ Maddox is not moving the meter for you?
1: Unless his dad is Greg, no.
2: Might be. Don't know. Deuce's dad is Suz? Is that moving the meter for you?
1: Yes.
2: Oh, okay. I think I said Suz, by the way.
1: We knew what you meant. We knew what you meant.
2: All right, quarterback Ole Miss.
1: Quarterback Ole Miss. All right, offensive line.
2: It's probably going to be different at the end of the year, but it is absolutely Ole Miss right now. And that is because there are still pieces of that LSU offensive line that I do not trust. I need to know why people. Jordan Seaton is an elite talent. He is awesome. He is fun to watch. The ability to move, change directions, run, the things that he does are unbelievable at his size and his frame. He can still improve. Just so folks know, he is not a bona fide dude when it comes to blocking people right now. Going to get there. We'll be there. But, Greg, where are the other proven commodities there?
1: I mean, I think the center, Braylon Moore, is a good player.
2: He's a solid player, but there are liabilities. I mean, Alu Ba that they're bringing in from Georgia and Maryland, maybe. You're not bringing in Tyler Booker there. I mean, let's calm down for a second.
1: Yeah, but remember,
2: Weston Davis was a liability. Bo Bortolan hasn't played. So I understand the Jordan Seaton automatic upgrade thing, and tackle was a real problem for them last year. Confirm. I can't just tell you right now, and this unfortunately plays into a little bit of what you started this with, the continuity part of it. I imagine the Ole Miss offensive line is not going to be asked to do too much more than they did a season ago. They are pretty good at what they're asked to do. If we're going into a Mexican street fight rule match in the WWE, they're probably not number one on your list. Just sorry what it is. But for what they're asked to do, Bryson Sanders is a pretty good college football player. Patrick Kuta's played a lot of college football. He gets it. He's been there. He's done it. Delano Townsend's done it. So right now, everything included, it is an Ole Miss lean. Slightly, but it's an Ole Miss lean. Upside, LSU, easily.
1: Don't disagree with you. I'm going to go with Ole Miss. I also think the LSU offense that they'll be running this year is going to really help whatever liabilities they had last year.
2: Well, answer me this first, okay? We got to get this out of the way for any of that. Will they hand off the ball?
1: No.
2: Then we're where we were last year.
1: Do you want them to? To Harlan Barron, Caden Durham?
2: I also think they will.
1: I think they will.
2: Lane has been known to.
1: Of course.
2: But just I had to get that in writing first.
1: Confirm.
2: Okay.
1: Running back Ole Miss heavy, right? Probably the biggest gap.
2: Yeah.
1: All right. So no problem there. Tight end, LSU.
2: Yes.
1: By a mile.
2: Easy.
1: by a mile.
2: No.
1: I'm telling you, I love Luke Haas. I love Caleb Odom. I think those guys could be really good pieces. Trey Dez is
2: different. But the third kid's name is Priestcorn, and the last Priestcorn was really good, too.
1: The last Priestcorn was fine. I wouldn't say it was really good.
2: You hate everybody.
1: I don't hate everybody. I just, we thought he was, maybe it's because of what I thought he was going to be. I think he was a very solid college football player.
2: Yeah.
1: I also thought he was going to be a complete butt kicker in the offensive line or in the run game, and he was not that.
2: Yeah.
1: So,
2: yeah.
1: Maybe he just disappointed.
2: Former quarterback. I don't know why you expected that.
1: Well, I would have tried to block hard.
2: Trey Dez Green is different.
1: Special.
2: Now, is Zach Grace going to come in and be that different? I don't think so. But Trey Dez is a separator from everybody else. I wouldn't say by a mile. Now, if we're just putting him up against any other guy, yes. And it's not like Lane needs to live in 12 and 13, so it's not overly critical that they have four that can really play. I wouldn't go by a mile because I do like the Ole Miss group, but it's the Trey Dez Green gap between everybody else is big. Yes, he is a difference maker. And in this offense, has a chance, I don't know if people are talking about it, to be a monster with how they use that position.
1: Yeah. I think Trey Dez is unbelievable. So I'm a huge fan. I think
2: really interested to get your thoughts on this next one.
1: A wide receiver, I'm taking LSU. I actually, by not a decent margin, but by a margin for sure.
2: Okay.
1: I think Deuce Alexander is a really good player. I think he's very solid, great jet sweep guy, good with the ball in his hands. To be your number one guy, I don't know about that. Daryl Gill from Syracuse, maybe. I think he's solid. Jonte Cook, I think.
2: Jace Brown, K-State, is he a legit SEC guy?
1: Yes.
2: Fine.
1: Jace Brown and Jackson Harris are big time. And Winston Watkins is also big time, as is Eugene Wilson. I think you have four.
2: Eugene Wilson's more proven, I feel like.
1: Totally. But I think you have four guys that are big time.
2: You also get Trey Brown from Old Dominion and Hutchinson Community College, which I have heard people have positive expectations for.
1: I think you got dudes at wide receiver at LSU. Whereas I think the wide receiver core as a whole at Ole Miss takes a big old step back.
2: What if Jonte Cook is healthy? We've seen him be really good when he's healthy, yeah. And there was buzz at Auburn that Horatio Fields was going to be a bona fide
1: Horatio
2: guy.
1: Fields is he's going to try to replace the big physical presence that was DeJuan Stribling, and I don't think he's that guy. I think he's a good player. I think he's solid. Maybe Caleb Cunningham's that guy. You know, he's going into his second year. So maybe he is, but I lean LSU here. I mean, Jace Brown's got nearly 2,000 career receiving yards. Jackson Harris had 100 catches. He's a really good player at Hawaii. Winston Watkins is a really good slot. Eugene Wilson has proven talent in the SEC when healthy. Trey Brown's a guy that a lot of people are buzzing about. So, I lean LSU here. Are you on the same page?
2: I think it's super close. It could be a coin flip. I would say almost probably based on numbers, as in amount being brought in that could be beneficial, you would lean LSU. I'm going to let you go LSU here.
1: No, you should. It's the right decision.
2: I'm not tracking this, though, is the problem.
1: Well, right now you have Ole Miss quarterback, Ole Miss running back, Ole Miss offensive line, LSU tight end, LSU wide receivers.
2: LSU tight end, wide receiver. Okay.
1: All right.
2: Moving on.
1: Defensive line. Probably going Ole Miss, right?
2: I think it's Ole Miss. And honestly, depending on how and who we're including, which is basically some Taryn Perkins, I think it's fairly easy that it's Ole Miss.
1: I'm good with that.
2: Got no now, these that. Freshman five stars, maybes. I don't know enough about them. Could that turn it down the road? Possibly, but it's Ole Miss right now.
1: Agree. Same page. No problem with that. Linebacker, I'm going LSU.
2: Yeah, you kind of have to.
1: Yes.
2: You're projecting Whit Weeks as being healthy. Now, I will say,
1: I think he's a good player. Daughtery's played a lot of football.
2: Yeah, he's a good player too. Thomas Keaton comes in, can play. Luke Farrelly, a lot of buzz, but decent player. Above average player.
1: Good player.
2: It's Whit Weeks puts it. It's almost like tight end. When Whit Weeks is in the conversation, it's going to be hard to overtop it. It just is.
1: Confirm. Secondary, LSU.
2: Is it that easy of an answer?
1: Yep.
2: Okay. Sharif Denson comes in to help. Antonio Kite's been really good for them. This is more your specialty than mine. So
1: I think they're better in the secondary than they were last year, Ole Miss is. I still think it's LSU.
2: Okay. DJ Pickett was really good last year.
1: Pickett's excellent. He's going to be big time. I think Benefield, the transfer from Boise, big time. Woodland's going to give you a lot of good reps. He's played a bunch of football. I lean LSU here.
2: I have bad news.
1: Tie.
2: It's 4-4, which means?
1: Coaching.
2: We go to the specialist.
1: No, don't. Don't do it. Don't. Don't do it. Don't do it. Don't.
2: LSU is bringing in Scott Starzik at kicker.
1: Oscar Byrd, punter.
2: Lucas Caniero has hit some big kicks.
1: Yeah, he has. He's really good. So, yeah, you probably lean Ole Miss as far as kicker. But guess what? I think when you look at Lane and his experience.
2: But we're not talking coaches. We're talking just roster here. Just roster. And as we went through that, here's where I think we separate it. How many takeover guys for each position group do we have? Quarterback Ole Miss, right? Running back Ole Miss, right? We going to give them one for D-line?
1: Yeah.
2: Linebacker LSU, right?
1: Yes.
2: Tight end LSU.
1: Yes. Wide receiver LSU.
2: That kind of guy. They have that kind of guy at wide receiver. I know they have the collection, but you think they have one that is that? They have a Malik Nabers, Brian Thomas.
1: Oh, no, no, no. I don't know if they have like a takeover.
2: Takeover.
1: No, guy. I don't know if they have like a super, super takeover guy, but I think in that style of offense.
2: Yeah, they don't. I know they don't have to, but I'm just saying.
1: The sum is greater than each individual part. So I'd rather have five guys that can get fine.
2: But I think you have three legit takeover guys on their position groups for Ole Miss and two for LSU is why I would give it the lean to Ole Miss. As far as just roster. Now, where you're heading, of how they're utilized, and then what the coaching staff is capable of and can do, you probably lean LSU in that department.
1: I just think Charlie Weiss is a complete difference maker.
2: He's great.
1: Like, I think Charlie Weiss is amazing. And it's nothing against John David Baker. He might ultimately be terrific. I just think Charlie Weiss is like next level. And I think him alongside Lane, pretty sporty.
2: Yes. The offensive acumen is elite. There's no doubt about it. But.
1: And Blake Baker.
2: Blake Baker's really good too, but.
1: So is.
2: I know people in our listening audience don't like to say this,
1: so
2: but.
1: So is Pete.
2: Pete Golding is really good at coaching defense, regardless of what people want to believe.
1: Terrific.
2: And you bring in an offensive coordinator that has had success, has been good, has won, and it feels like it's going to slash should work. So maybe top to bottom, when you include staff, you include where everybody is as far as coaching acumen, it might be a lean LSU, but I still would say if you're just going roster, body for body, right now it's Ole Miss. For me, it's Ole Miss.
1: I got no problem with that.
2: Jonathan Saber?
1: Jonathan Bear.
2: Roster, LSU or Ole Miss?
13: I think I got to give the edge to Ole Miss. It's very, very close, but I think it's Ole Miss.
2: Okay. It's just funny because I believe right now the general consensus is easily LSU, and it's like when you do what we just did, and you break. Now, I will say this. Actually, I'm not going to say this because I think it's a Jordan Seaton and maybe a wide receiver conversation. Like, because even if you're talking Ole Miss, Greg, it's fair to say that there's legit upside there at tight end, at wide receiver, maybe even in the secondary, like you said, of where it could exceed expectations and be better than we're thinking.
1: Probably.
2: Because there's some of that with LSU, but you can't just say there's none of that with Ole Miss. I think the secondary could exceed expectations. The linebacker could be better than we're talking about. You got some guys that have played. You got experience. I mean, if they fit in the way. Here's the other part of it, too, is that defensive line is, and I think the defensive line has a chance to be even better than we're thinking with Maldonado and Otis coming in. And if they add real depth, which is kind of our main concern with that group right now, if they add real depth, the protection that they could offer the linebacking core could make them better than people are even talking about. So, it's a fun conversation, man.
1: Very because fun.
2: I think it's, and even like Parker said, when you look at his numbers, Ole Miss is way down there, man, compared to probably where they should be. compared to what you should think about them, they're way down on the number scale, which is probably not right. The teams ahead of Ole Miss right now on his team power ratings, teams ahead of Ole Miss would be Texas, Oregon, Notre Dame, Ohio State, Georgia, Miami, Texas Tech, barely, Oklahoma, Alabama, USC, LSU, A&M, Indiana are all ahead of Ole Miss.
1: Yeah.
2: Some of those we say, yeah, sure. I'm not sure all of those should be viewed as better than Ole Miss right now.
1: Probably not.
2: So, well,
1: I think Ole Miss is in a really good spot. I also think that there is a possibility, if we're going to be just the pessimist in the building for a moment, there is a possibility that the way the stars aligned last year, there is an overcorrection in the market right now. And I don't think it's exclusively the Lane thing. I just think when you watch Ole Miss last year and you watch them in the playoffs versus what you saw at times in the regular season where there were a few more ebbs and flows, that I think right now the perception of Ole Miss is at an all-time high, which makes me a little hesitant when looking at the power ratings. Like, what did they know that we don't? Like last year, Ole Miss's power ratings were really, really high, believe it or not, going into the season. And we were like, whoa, that's interesting. And now they're down. I'm like, whoa, why?
2: Yeah. But I think even Parker said it's an overcorrection on the Lane thing. Numerically, even. Statistically, even.
1: Sure.
2: So let's go further with this conversation. I want to also take one of those head coaches who is grouped together with a few other new head coaches. And the question has been asked, who has the most success this season? The most success, the fastest amongst some new head coaches in college football. We'll get to that, but first tell our listeners about Polar Bear Services.
1: Well, Polar Bear Services has been helping me out a long time at my house. I'm always so grateful to the experience I get from Wes and the guys. They come out, they can take care of so many things around the house. I always call them, it's the first call I make. Something goes wrong, it's like, hey, Wes, can you do this? Can you fix this? Can you handle that? The answer's never been no. The guy always seems to find a way, and his guys always seem to find a way to do so in a very professional manner. Whether it's electrical, whether it's plumbing, of course, they are specialists when it comes to the HVAC system. And now with the storm season arriving, they also do whole home generator install, too, which is tremendous luxury to have at your home. So remember, if you got a problem with your electrical, plumbing, heat, or air, just pick up the phone and call the Bear. It's 205-497-BEAR. That's 497-BEAR.
2: All right, let's continue the conversation of teams ranked around or categorized around Ole Miss and maybe ahead. Where should they be? Should other teams be ahead, behind where Ole Miss is? And there are a few that are really close to Ole Miss that are maybe more intriguing from a statistical perspective, and that will bring us to our grouping of new coaches and maybe where they rank this year, the success they have. We'll discuss.
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2: All right, welcome back in. 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It's hard to stop a Trane. It was a little wild. Like the last 2 days, my wife and I have walked, some with the kids, some without. When that cloud coverage is there, it's almost like the beginning of fall. Massive and then when difference. That cloud coverage goes away, just brutal. Heat. It's kind of back and forth quickly here is the way that it's felt. Okay, here's some of the other teams via Parker's power ratings that are close or ahead of Ole Miss. First off, Tennessee, Florida, both right there nipping on the heels of Ole Miss. Which, now he told us Missouri is projected to take a big dip. They are behind both Tennessee, Florida, Ole Miss, Oklahoma, Bama. Missouri would also be behind Washington, Penn State. Penn State a little bit further ahead of where I thought they would be in all of these ratings, by the way. But just in the SEC, you have Oklahoma, Alabama, LSU, A&M, Georgia, Texas ahead of Ole Miss. Are there any glaring teams there that you would say, no, they do not need to be thought of as more highly ranked than Ole Miss right now?
1: I mean, I have no problem with Oklahoma. I think Oklahoma might be painfully low in this list. Right now, they're 1, 2, 3, 4, 5, 6th in the SEC.
2: Yes.
1: Seems low, right?
2: 1, 2, 3, 4, 5, 6, correct.
1: Yeah. Yes. Ole Miss would be 7th, Florida 8th, Tennessee 9th, big dip, then Missouri 10th.
2: By the way, then Auburn, then South Carolina.
1: Yeah, big dip, Vandy.
2: Then Arkansas, Kentucky, Mississippi State. By the way, I would not have Mississippi State ranked as the last team in the SEC right now.
1: I don't know who I would, though.
2: Arkansas.
1: I know who the bottom four would likely be.
2: It would be Arkansas, and I would have Mississippi State ahead of Kentucky. I think Mississippi State, Vandy today is an interesting conversation. Because we talked about Vandy's defense yesterday, which I like.
1: But
2: none
1: State.
2: Of us need to go farther into handing over the keys to a freshman quarterback. Yeah. Don't care how talented you are.
1: Idling State. That's a tough putt.
2: But it's a good conversation. It's a good conversation.
1: For sure.
2: South Carolina or Auburn right now?
1: South Carolina. I'm bullish.
2: I was accused of, quote, never gassing up Auburn on the show yesterday, but I'm going to take South Carolina. Sorry. Y'all can keep hating me. I get it. You already hate me anyway, so I don't care. But if you're telling me, based on what returns and the parts of the staff intact and that are new, you could generally have more confidence points in the in their totality with Auburn than South Carolina right now. I got a lot of questions for you. I love Alex Golish. Alex Golish is going to do great things at Auburn. He's going to win this year. He's not going to win 11 this year, but he's going to win this year.
1: Well, you know, a good, I mean, nine is expectation now, even though they've done it twice and in like
2: some of y'all might
1: years.
2: Not know about or like. And if you don't like, I don't say I like it or agree or understand, but I think I get Kendall Briles is awesome.
1: Excellent. Yes.
2: Like, and if yes. y'all don't understand Kendall Briles with Lenore Sellers,
1: might be the best hire of the offseason.
2: That has a chance to be special. All they got to do is get in the way of a couple people. Like, literally.
0: That's it.
2: Just get in the way. Also, give them that offense with the guy that's going to command attention down the field on Correct. A very consistent basis.
1: Correct. How much, look for? How much attention?
2: Oh, they're going to pay attention to him. Trust me. They did last year.
1: I know they'll pay attention to him, but at what point are you really concerned?
0: He's got
1: to
0: catch it.
2: I would start out that way.
0: Got to catch it.
1: Yeah.
2: I would start out with saying if he gets us, that's the one I would let get us. If Nick Harbor gets us, he gets us. So yeah. be it. But we're going to take our chances with him not getting us. And he proved me wrong on some occasions. He made a couple tough catches over the middle last year. But the consistency is obviously not there.
1: Yes.
2: And Clayton White's got guys up front. When you give Clayton White guys up front and veterans in the secondary, that defense is usually pretty good.
1: Like last year, the one that was most surprising in the preseason power ratings was Ole Miss. With what they lost off the year before and how good they were from a talent standpoint in 24, missing the playoffs, losing three close games, but having a roster with the first round, like all this thing, all the things they had the prior year, I just thought they'd fall off a cliff last year, and the power ratings had them up pretty high. And I remember thinking to myself, like, man, that's interesting. That's wild. That's worth noting. Clearly, Vegas knows something about Ole Miss that I am not seeing right now. Liked them, didn't love them. Thought they were 8-9-1 football team. Did not think they were going to be in the semifinals. You know, I thought maybe with their schedule they had a shot to get to the playoff, but man, the semifinals and the national championship, I didn't see it though in that way at all. Also didn't see Trinidad Chambliss being that guy. So there were some projections and forecasting that Vegas saw beforehand. The one that is most surprising to me this year so far is Tennessee. Like of all of them that are most surprising, and you could say, well, hang on a second, they're eighth in the SEC. I understand that. But Tennessee, as far as known commodity, like if I'm thinking Tennessee or South Carolina, I probably lean slightly South Carolina.
2: You think Tennessee too high in some of these?
1: I just think they're a little bit too high. But then again, overvalued. I thought the same thing with Ole Miss last year and ended up being a really special season in Oxford. You know, so what does Vegas know about Tennessee that we don't know?
2: Well, it's not D3 quarterback coming in that can take over for your injured quarterback.
1: D2.
2: Which we did not kind of project or talk about or discuss. So from that, and there should
1: Why
2: have been.
1: Why wouldn't we have done that? Goodness gracious.
2: There were reasons, let's be real, and granted, it was a small window. There were reasons to have high expectations for Ole Miss at quarterback last year.
1: Yes.
0: Yeah.
2: I cannot find those with Tennessee this year.
1: Same situation. Might be a true freshman.
2: There are some things to like with Tennessee. I don't think their offensive lines get enough discussion. I think it has a chance to be pretty good.
1: Excellent.
2: Running back, Deshaun Bishop is really good in that offense. I don't care what kind of pro you think he might be.
1: Love him.
2: The wide receiver group has talent.
1: They got two guys that can go.
2: Braylon Staley, great. Mike Matthews could end up being one of the best receivers in the league. We like their tight end situation with Ethan Davis. Like he'll add something a little bit different. They have individuals on defense that can play, but the still new scheme is going to be a little bit different.
1: They'll be more responsible on defense, though, for sure.
2: That's fair. I feel like there are more reasons to question this Tennessee team going into this season by far than there were the Ole Miss team going into last season. Because also keep in mind, Greg, you still had Lane.
1: Yes.
2: You still had Pete. Like we weren't talking about all these coaching changes, scheme changes.
1: Yeah.
2: And has he done it? Has he been there? And I do understand it's a defensive coordinator switch, but it's still Heupel, and it's still Joey Halsley, and it's still that offense. And that will give them some benefit of the doubt that some people are not giving them, should give them some. They'll be better on offense than some people believe because those two are back.
1: Yes.
2: And you got Glenn Ellerby coaching the offensive line. So, like, that continuity will help and go farther than maybe some people believe. But I think your questions with Tennessee are fair.
1: Totally. But I also understand, like, now that we're going through it, it's like, hang on a second. Maybe Tennessee's going to be better than we realize. You know, maybe Tennessee's going to be not a 7-win football team, maybe an 8. And, you know, if they get one at home that we're not expecting right now, maybe it's a 9. You know, maybe Tennessee's that team that could surprise. Maybe they're knocking on the door of the playoff. And here we are Like, I did not love some of the things that Tennessee was last year. Like, there were things about Tennessee that really troubled me when I watched them. It's like, man, okay, they have a very solid quarterback. They have really good running back. Offensive line was
2: pretty nasty up front.
1: They were nasty, but they were very inconsistent. I thought there were some days where it's like, all right, heck yeah. And then there are other days like they can't pass pro. Like, what's going on? You know, like the Bama game.
2: That's unfortunately becoming a little bit of a trend.
1: Like, it was weird. Like, some games was great. Other games, like, what the heck? You know, and then defensively, they were all over the place. Like, they might sack you for a 13-yard loss, but they might get gashed on an inside zone. Mm-hmm.
2: They were just 40. An emotional group on defense.
1: It was just they were all over you the place. You could tell. They were just a hard team to pinpoint.
2: Yes.
1: But I still think Josh is an excellent coach. I've always thought that. I think Joey does a great job calling the plays. I think you now have a really good, fundamentally sound defensive coordinator that will attack.
2: Yes.
1: But won't do it irresponsibly.
2: Here may be the question. When we take this grouping that we're talking about, if you take Parker's statistics, it would be South Carolina, Auburn, Missouri, Tennessee, Florida. Those would be the teams. Are we essentially saying here, now the Ahmad Hardy discussion would probably change some of this, but is this essentially who gets best / whose quarterback is healthy? Maybe in parentheses behind that, whose offensive lineman is not getting completely overwhelmed? Because that'll change everything. We've seen that in this league. South Carolina last year.
0: Yeah,
2: we've seen it. Auburn has been there. And we've seen the flip side of that. Like, the last couple of years, when Florida's O-line's been good, like, they've been different, a different team.
1: For sure.
2: Tennessee, same way. Mizzou, same way. So you could kind of go back and forth with some of those teams. But is it that simple, Greg, is looking at these teams of whoever's quarterback play exceeds expectations or their guy's not getting killed because of their offensive line is going to be the team we're talking about out of that grouping of teams?
1: Yeah, I mean, it's that's definitely an interesting part of it. I mean, quarterback is so important now. It's so big. It's so vital. But if we're putting so much on quarterback, why are Tennessee and Ole Miss neck and neck as far as where they're at?
2: That is a great question. And that's why we shouldn't be having that conversation.
1: Yeah,
2: because the Ole Miss offensive line should still be pretty good. Like, they have guys back. They have continuity. They have experience playing the position. That position in a similar offense together. Also, if we begin to talk about the things around them, Florida's going to have an advantage being able to give it to Jaden Ball. Ole Miss and Trinidad are going to have a big advantage handing it to Kewon Lacy. We talked about Tennessee. They'll be fine. Mizzou, at some point in the season, should have a legit two-headed monster at running back. I don't think Auburn, South Carolina are where those teams are from a running back perspective, but they also give you quarterback legit mobility that you can run the ball with that guy and force defenses to be a little bit different that way. So if you look at what's around all those groups, who then has the advantage around the quarterback, if that's a big question? We'll discuss that next on Jocks.
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16: A better life with Dr. Sanjay Gupta.
17: A colleague of mine went to a meeting of the primetime seniors the other week. There are programs like this all over the country for people in their 60s, 70s, 80s, and beyond to stay active. It's not just something to keep older folks busy. It helps to keep their bodies in shape and their brains sharp. Showing up with a good attitude is a must, and research shows that having the right mindset actually does lead to better physical aging. So if you need some suggestions to boost your positivity, experts we talked to recommended focusing on goals, which can boost your confidence. Practice gratitude, they said. One of the seniors my colleague met told her that just waking up in the morning is, quote, better than the alternative. That's true. Focus on the things you can control. Diet and exercise. And very importantly, surround yourself with positive people, because that can be contagious. I'm Dr. Sanjay Gupta, helping you live a better life.
18: It's Montgomery app.
2: The offense right
1: now. Florida's got the best weapons.
2: No doubt. Mm-hmm. Life should be super easy on whoever plays quarterback.
1: Don't you start with that.
2: Should be.
1: Don't you start.
2: Play a little point guard. Distribute the football.
1: No, just get it to your playmakers.
2: Jet to Singleton.
1: No, just toss it to them. How hard is that?
2: 42 handoffs to 13.
1: No, just do this.
23: Life's easy.
2: Throw it downfield to Baker. Get your one-on-one.
1: What's wrong with you? Oh, it should be super easy for whoever that quarterback is. Yeah, it'll be a breeze. Playing quarterback in the SEC. So easy. I don't get it.
2: When you got those guys, just turn and hand it off.
1: Well, you're worried about the offensive line. Or how hard is it to play a line in the SEC? Like,
2: it's tough, man.
1: Just move them.
2: D-line's ripped. Not like they used to. Not like they used to.
1: Move them against their
2: will. It's a lot easier than it used to be.
1: Golly. Brutal.
2: I mean, Jeffrey Simmons is rolling around in this league anymore.
1: Not enough.
23: No.
1: He's paid.
2: Not too many Derek Browns.
23: I believe it.
2: Rolling around in this league anymore.
1: Literally rolling around.
2: I hadn't seen a Quinnen Williams.
23: Yeah, not recently. I hadn't seen a Big Cat Bryant in a while.
2: Okay. Stop. He's playing for LSU, actually.
23: Big Cat Bryant is?
2: Your exact mold.
23: Ah.
2: Tell me I'm wrong.
23: Same number?
2: Tell me I'm wrong.
1: Swim move.
2: Tell me I'm wrong. Tell me Princely Umar Mielen is not the same guy.
1: He's a little bit better than Big Cat Bryant.
23: What?
2: What? They are the same dude. Prince Lee actually had some giddy up. Prince Well is in Big Cat Bryant. They are carbon copies.
23: Until you said it out loud, like it's. I don't think you're right.
2: Mizzou, Auburn, South Carolina, Tennessee. If we took Florida out of the equation, who do you like most with what surrounds a quarterback there? I realize the Ahmad Hardy part makes it a little tricky.
1: Yeah, that makes it tough, but I'd. Tennessee.
2: I think I may go Mizzou.
1: What?
2: If
1: Ahmad Norfleet. Golly. Until you know Ahmad Hardy, you just can't say that, because Deshaun Bishop's a really good back.
2: Get it.
1: You got two dynamic weapons at wide receiver with Matthews and Staley. Like, I think it's Tennessee.
2: Damian?
23: I'm with Gray.
1: But Norfleet.
2: Caden Lee, pretty good.
1: Very good.
2: Had some production.
23: He did.
26: Yeah, he was.
1: Very solid slot receiver.
2: Jamal Roberts, pretty good. Hadn't had his turn yet as being number one. We'll see. I don't know. Maybe Wimp Sanderson will help us break it down next on Jocks.
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28: 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I mean, I've had so many near-death experiences.
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6: 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I offered my life to serve this nation and protect its people.
0: 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And to me, it just boils down to one single word, which is purpose.

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4: Welcome back in. McElroy and Kubelik in the Morning. 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You can listen on the go. James Colgan will join us tomorrow morning at 8 a.m. Very different twist on the Georgia offseason that he will discuss with us. 8 a.m. tomorrow, right here on the show. If you recognize the name, yes, he is the gentleman who covers golf that has joined us before. But we'll discuss the Georgia football offseason tomorrow morning at 8 a.m. He joins us each and every week at this time. Thanks to our friends at Coke and Piggly Wiggly. It's the coach, Wim Sanderson.

0: Coach, how you doing?
1: Okay, they must not have had lawyers when I was coaching. We had freshman teams, and we only had 3 years of you. Only had 3 years of eligibility. You played 3 years. You played on the freshman team. If you were unhappy on the freshman team, for some other reason, you felt like you were never going to play on the varsity, or you didn't have a good freshman season, you could put yourself in the transfer portal, which you didn't much. And if you put yourself in there, you could have to lay out the 1 year. So it was a little bit different there. So now the 5-5 rule, we have so many cotton picking rules. I don't know if y'all want to comment on that or not, because I want to ask you about practice in a minute. Any thoughts at all? Have y'all? I guess you brought that up.
0: Yeah, we've mentioned some of the changes that are coming. I think it's dangerous right now in football going into a season to remove practices because of how far behind certain aspects of football are, mainly blocking tackling. And the only way to do that is to do it full speed in pads against other people trying to make you look bad. So removing those is not going to improve that part of the game that we watch. So, there are parts of it that we view as very, I'm going to be honest with you, Coach, dangerous from an injury perspective. Yeah. But, that's where we're headed.
1: Well, I know you were at skill position, you think. But, Greg, you were at skill position. Is it cutting back things before practice, trying to decide who your quarterback's going to be, trying to decide doing things? Doesn't that hurt you to – don't you need as many practices preseason right before your game as you can get? Am I wrong on that?
2: I'm just trying to figure out what's forcing this. I remember in 2011 when I got drafted in the NFL, we were in the midst of a lockout, and one of the lockout CBA agreements – that the players pushed for because the players' union was ultimately, we were trying to figure out what things were going to look like with the NFL owners. The NFL owners were not budging on the financial terms, so that wasn't happening. So what the players' union did, and the older players basically comprised, there was no rookie representation on the NFLPA advisory board. There's none. So what they did, they instituted a rookie cap, which made sense. I understood that because the rookies were making an inordinate amount of money. So the rookies got crushed. And then the developmental rookies got crushed too because they also said, all right, you know what? If you're not going to budge on finances, we want less practices. No more two-a-days, one padded practice a week, what have you. They put in all these.
1: Yeah.
2: So that was because that's what the players wanted to extend their careers, keep the rookies out, keep the developmental players out. But the older guys that are actually on the advisory board got to play a couple years longer because they're not practicing as much. So it made sense, but I'm trying to figure out, is there a players union that's pushing back on the practice time? Where are these changes

0: coming from?
1: Well, FBS committee, I don't know what it's, I guess football coaches association, who are, you know, everything that we do is looking like they're trying to change everything, and it just doesn't work out. You know, political thing that they're trying to fix, and SEC and the Big Ten don't particularly like it. They're going to put that when Coach Saban talked about it, he was positive, but I'm not sure that Coach knew everything about it at that time. But they're going to propose that to Congress now with all the things that's been said. I can tell both of you right now it's going to pass. And I'm going to tell you why it's going to pass. Because Congress doesn't know anything about football or basketball or the rules. They just know there's going to be a change. And if there's a change from what they're doing, they're going to vote. They're going to vote favorably. I guarantee you, for both of you, that when they get ready to vote on this, and after they it's presented, that all these rules are going to change. I think. I don't know.
2: Do you think the 5-for-5 with it starting upon enrollment or at the 19th birthday of the individual is the way to go about it?
1: Well, I guess. I guess you've got to come up with something, some idea to keep people from coming in from every direction in the world, in football and basketball. I think it does clarify something. We just don't have much clarification in what we're trying to do, I don't think. And when we have people vote, you know, when you get ready to propose this to Congress, Tuberville, who's the football guy that, you know, is up there, knows one way, goes one way, and the SEC goes another way, and we're on and on with it. So I do think, if to answer your question, it clarifies a little bit of what's going on. I think that helps. I don't know. You mentioned Georgia and Georgia's football. I think Auburn's doing a lot better job in their football recruiting. I think Alabama, because I listen to people all the time, they get all upset about Alabama recruiting three stars. I'm not a star man myself. I think stars for the media. You don't know whether he's three star or five star. Basically, I don't think my son doesn't agree with me, but I think if you are able, and I think Georgia did this first. I know they got a state full of players, but I think they made the guy, not made the guy, but talked the guy into coming with them, who they felt had great ability, but they weren't going to give him the whole farm to get him. They were going to do what they possibly could, and they knew that somebody else was going to offer him more. But they were able. Kirby was able to do that a pretty good job of that. I think Alabama's is doing. I think it's going to do a good job of that. I think the longer, and I want Greg and you both to mention this, and I'll get away on the show. But I think the longer you stay, if your assistant coaches come into your head coach and to your general manager and say, we need to take this guy, and this guy visits your campus, and he's an offensive player, and he talks to the defensive people. I mean, everybody gets a feel for him. And you feel like he's got a chance to be good, not quite ready now, but you keep him and you make him better. We don't make people better players. We help them get better. I don't make a guy shoot 3-point shots better unless I ask him to maybe raise his elbow or something. He works because he shoots 3-point shots better because he works at it. But I think the way Alabama is doing it, and it may fall on their face, but I think recruiting guys who they think can play, I want your comments on this, and staying with offensive line, staying with defensive linemen, if they're good, then you change the coach, which they've done, or you change two or three of the offensive line, but get rid of the ones you don't can play. Comments on that for our listeners.
2: Well, I think that when you look at the retention level of the guys that have been recruited by and brought in by Kalen DeBoer, it's actually really good. And as Greg has pointed out on the show before, this signing class will not be massive because of that, because of some of that retention. Having guys in your program that develop your way for your system, within your system, is extremely valuable and rare this day and age. I think what you discussed earlier of – getting guys you believe can play and getting guys you know can play, that's just basically the portal in high school right now. You use the portal to get guys that you know can do something. You get high school guys that you think can do something. It's just what it is. So you still have to have that balance, but I would be happiest about the retention of the players that Kalen DeBoer and his staff have recruited themselves than maybe anything else if I was an Alabama fan right now.
0: They've recruited in the last two recruiting classes 48 guys. Both of the last two recruiting classes finished in the top three. Of those 48 guys, 47 are still on the roster.
1: Yeah.
0: I'd say that's pretty sporty.
1: I think it is sporty. I think, you know, well, they're getting this guy. He's not as good as this other guy. But I think you work hard with a guy who wants to work. And then you turn around with your assistant coach, he brings in somebody, and he falls on his face. He's not very good off the field, and he's not as good on the field as you thought, and things are not going good for him. And you suggest to him that he goes 88 and out the gate. But if you have a better shot of thinking, and if it doesn't work, guess what? You lose your job. But I think that's a good way. I think he's always done it that way. I kind of studied him a little bit. With things like that prior to coming to Alabama. I think Auburn is getting a lot of linemen, four stars, if you want to call them stars. I don't know if they are or not, but they're getting some good players as well. So that's about all I got for y'all today.
2: What did you think of the NBA draft?
1: I thought it was okay. It was good. I don't know a lot of those guys like I used to. When I had all my guys drafted, I was right there every second watching everything and up there sometimes.
2: Have you heard of an Exhibit 10 contract?
1: No.
2: Neither had we. It's not okay.
1: Sure. No.
0: It's basically a preferred walk-on, Coach.
1: Yeah, that's what I thought, a preferred walk-on. But, the draft's okay. And, you know, for me, don't tell me how good you are. Show me, and they showed you.
2: But there was one narrative coming out of the draft that I found interesting, and that was a couple of folks in the media going after some of the representation of players. Do you feel like that's fair? Of guys that maybe people that observe college basketball felt like representation pushed them into the draft, and then they ended up not going in the first round, not going near as high as they thought, and maybe would be making more money playing college basketball this year than they would in the NBA, where they're going to be.
1: Well, it's not any doubt that college basketball is in competition with professional basketball right now. You're making just as much or more in some cases, and that's very, very interesting and very different for a guy like me who's 100 years old and didn't see that. So it's quite different, and, you know, makes you want to stay. You know, the 5-on-5 rule is a junior college guy can go to a junior, which may hurt high school kids. A junior college kid can go and play good junior college basketball and have 3 years of eligibility, where he just been having two. When I went to the junior college, I used to go to the junior colleges occasionally to get somebody to fill a gap for us when I was either assistant coach or head coach at Alabama, kind of a gap filler. For the junior college guy, crap, he can be more of a gap filler. He can be a guy who can play 3 years. So whatever you do, you're going to have a lawsuit. I'm like, it just is. You know, we're sitting here talking about a thousand different things and an argument about whether 16 or 24 are going to play in the playoff. And we don't know that. So it's all stirred up. I don't have the answer to it. And you guys – great football guys. I enjoy trying to ask you decent football questions because I get some great answers from you. So, anyway, that's it. That's all
2: Coach,
1: I know.
2: We always appreciate the time. We know each and every week you're brought to us by our friends at Coke and Piggly Wiggly.
1: Well, Coke and Piggly Wiggly, I'm going to be having lunch today with the Piggly Wiggly people in Birmingham. They're nice guys, Stanley and Andy and all of them. And Coke is a great product as well. They have been big supporters of Alabama basketball when I was there. Did my first radio show after advertised by Coke. So anyway, Coke and Piggy Wig will bring me on. I appreciate you guys having me on. I'll talk to you next week.
2: Sounds good, Coach. Thank you. All right, that's the coach, Wim Sanderson. He joins us each and every week thanks to Coke and Piggly Wiggly. He's on the Higginbotham Hotline. Andrew Ivins coming up in 15 minutes, talk recruiting. But John Saber asked us an interesting question before the show that I want to ask you. We'll share it next.
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14: A Better Life with Dr. Sanjay Gupta.
15: There are lots of things you can measure to get an idea of how healthy you are at any given moment. Temperature, heart rate, blood pressure, just to name a few. But how about how healthy you will be and how long you're likely to live? According to a new study out of the University at Buffalo, two simple strength tests are pretty accurate at predicting longevity in older women. One is hand grip strength, and the other is how quickly people can stand up from a seated position without using their arms. By the way, I remember interviewing former President Jimmy Carter when he was quite old and being really impressed how he just popped out of the chair without using his arms. Not a lot of older people can actually do that. But I think the message here is that maintaining strength as you age is going to help you perform everyday activities, but also help you avoid injury and stay independent. I'm Dr. Sanjay Gupta, helping you live a better life.
16: Doc's Montgomery, yeah. Sloan Supply, metal roofing, and steel decking.
2: All right, quick off-topic question here that was asked by John Saber before the show that I will try to get an answer from other folks on. I don't know why John Saber had this question. I'm almost more interested in that than the actual question, but it was, what is your favorite card game to play with other people? And I believe that this will be very different based on where folks are in life. So I will ask you first, John, where did the question come from? What is its origin? And why do you feel like an answer from other people is important?
17: It stemmed from I was shopping the other day and saw this card game, and it was $5. I'm like, oh, okay. It was a new version, And I thought, oh, well, let me see how much it is. And other places it was like 10 or 12. I'm like, oh, if it's five, I'm gonna go and snag it. I got it because for Mother's Day, for my girlfriend's mom, we played Uno. Like, it's around the house. And one of the things she wanted to get together and play some games. So everyone brought some, and so we brought Uno. And honestly, I was curious how the culturally how other people played it, because I only knew of one way.
2: Yeah. Is that an accusation?
17: No, I only knew of one way via New Orleans. That's how we played it. Like the whole rule where.
2: Now, let me ask you something real quick. Okay. Do you know what stacks are? I didn't either.
17: It's stacks in Uno.
2: First off, Uno, you have too many versions. It's ridiculous.
17: Well, you're not gonna.
2: My kids have a literal whatever the anything goes wild card is. That's all it is.
0: All wilds?
2: I tell my daughter the other day, I said, you realize who goes first wins the game. Wild, wild, wild, repeat, go backwards, skip a turn. What? You win. It's never anyone else's turn.
17: Well, that's kids today.
0: Seems like a good deal.
17: Everyone gets a trophy. Everyone
2: it's
17: wins.
2: A great deal if you get first draw and you go first. I was like, guys, I'm telling my six-year-old he wants to play. It's not fun. This is ridiculous. Is.
17: See, the version I bought and the genesis of all this was I bought the other version. It's called the, like, No Mercy.
2: All ones?
17: No, No Mercy. There's a draw 10. There's a reverse plus 4. There's a draw 6. It's like,
2: I'm done with that. My kids would probably lose their minds at that one.
17: Yeah, it's like, oh, we getting ruthless out here because her family played with if you can't draw a card, or if you can't play a card, you draw one and your turn's over. No, it's supposed to be you keep drawing until you can play.
2: So my answer right now would be Crazy Eights, because my daughter and I play that almost every night.
17: Okay.
2: Like, that's our bedtime routine with her, and she actually she has a notebook. She keeps score. She's actually up by 4 games right now. We used to play War. She has advanced from War into a game that requires a little more skill, and so now we play Go Fish for a minute. Nah, Crazy Eights, we're kind of into it. She loves it. I love it. It's great. That would be my answer. But back to my original point there. There apparently is like a side game now in Uno you can play called Stacks. Mm-hmm. My 8-year-old tried to explain it. He's 9 now. Tried to explain it to me the other day, and he's like, you take certain cards and put them to the side when you get them. I don't know how you determine what those cards are pre-game, and you set them to the side and you can use them. Again, I'll have to get further explanation. I don't know what it is. And I was like, that sounds ridiculous.
17: Do you use them later? Like,
12: right.
2: It sounds like something that a kid came up with to his advantage.
17: Oh, okay.
2: That is going to be beneficial for them with the way they play.
12: Yeah.
2: That we ain't going to play it on.
12: Yeah, we ain't going to do that.
17: Okay.
2: Good morning, Dad. We got to play Stacks. I'm like, nope. We're not playing made up rules. But the reason I brought up Crazy Eights is I played Crazy Eights with my grandfather growing up. Actually, both. My mom's parents play a lot of cards. And my grandfather on my dad's side, we played Crazy Eights all the time. That was his favorite game, and he and I played, and he used to dominate me. When you had to draw, you just went till you played.
17: Yeah.
2: The new rules are now you draw Correct. 3 cards.
17: Yeah, that's
2: 3. And I try to tell my – exactly. Yeah. I try to tell my daughter, like, y'all know how easy y'all got? Like, yeah, I used to walk to school barefoot in the snow. Yeah. 3 cards? I can recall drawing the whole deck. Like, having to shuffle the cards again and take them out.
17: Yep.
2: Because I had so many, like, as your age, unable to hold the cards. I couldn't fan them out. I had so many cards.
17: That's how we ended up playing Stacks, because our little hands couldn't hold it. You had to put your other deck to the side, because, like, all right, hold on.
2: Oh, we have the full fan thing for the small kids now, that they can hold, and you put the cards in them.
12: Wow.
2: It's the only way for the little kids to play. They can't hold the cards.
17: Kids today. Oh,
2: yeah, they are. They are.
12: Innovative.
2: So, Greg, your favorite card game? So, yours is Uno.
17: Yeah.
2: Mine's Crazy Eights. Favorite card game to play with others?
0: Spades.
12: Attaboy.
0: I'm not sure it's close.
12: Attaboy. You know, Bob.
2: I'm actually not surprised yours is not like Baccarat or some like fancy game.
17: Mahjong doesn't count. I mean, those are
2: we play grown-up games. Yeah.
17: Mahjong is Spades. Tiles. That's different.
0: Spades by mine.
2: What is Baccarat? Is that tiles also?
17: Isn't that a card game?
2: Kind I don't of know. I think James Bond's the only player just on Earth that actually
17: plays. It's some casino game. Honestly, it's the best one. You have the best advantage over the house on that one.
12: Really?
17: Well, my
2: that's
17: best
2: false. If you can find Caribbean Stud, most casinos don't have it anymore.
17: Well,
2: that gives you better advantages to win, specifically when you know the people sitting at your table.
17: Okay, well, that
2: and they're willing to cheat with you.
0: Love that.
17: Okay, well,
2: may or may not have had multiple nights of solid winnings when pulling that ruse.
0: Interesting.
2: Okay. Right. You will run into a guy every now and then, though, that is scared to cheat with you that will ruin it for everyone else. That has also happened. Damien?
18: That's a bold move.
12: I was spades.
2: Okay.
12: Spades.
17: Look, I enjoy spades, too, but it's a four-person game. Like, it's four. Like, that's it.
2: Yeah.
17: It's four, yeah, no more, no less.
0: You know what's funny, though? Like, we used to play spades with basically no bids and everything, and it was just super fun.
2: It's a blast.
0: Like, playing almost prefer spades with no bidding.
12: Yes.
17: Or sandbags. Do you just keep going?
0: Just keep going. Just keep going. Like, let's roll.
17: Not my fault. I won by a lot.
0: Right. Yep. Don't blame me.
17: Yeah.
0: My beat.
2: Did you guys ever play Blu-ray coming up?
0: Mm-mm. Nah.
17: Have a Blu-ray player now. But
2: Blu-ray, not Blu-ray.
12: I've only heard they were like NBA players.
17: The podcast that you're on with the lady?
2: That's the Big Boo Cast. Then
17: what are we
2: talking about? Sophie and Melanie. No, that's not it at all.
17: I don't know, man. No,
2: Blu-ray. No. This is a... I'll just say this, I've seen it end in multiple fights. Real fights.
17: Okay,
2: not fake
17: fun.
2: Fights.
17: Right,
2: okay. Real fights. You talk about losing, playing with quarter bets, losing lots of money fast.
0: Yeah.
2: It can happen in a hurry. And
0: like
2: I have
0: quarter, like $25?
2: 25 cents.
12: Soft.
2: And I've seen, well, obviously
17: someone went to Fort Worth lately.
2: It's different now. But yeah. Hundreds of dollars go per hand. Multiple hands in a row like that. It happens quick.
0: Yeah, you can have
2: And
0: that.
2: I have seen teammates literally come to blows.
0: Yeah, it happens.
2: Which I always thought, like, why are you fighting? Like, it's the he didn't cheat. He just lost. Yeah. I understand he lost a lot of money, but, like, he's not cheating. He wasn't even being accused of cheating. Nope, he's just mad that they lost that money that fast.
0: Yeah, yep. Yeah.
2: I was like, I get it, but you can't fight him because you just got smoked and lost $700.
17: Watch me.
2: Not our fault.
12: Dice. I hadn't seen that in...
0: A game of Blu-ray apparently sparked the dispute that led to NBA star Gilbert Arenas suspension during an overnight flight from Phoenix to Washington.
2: Is that the one where Sebastian Telfair brought a gun on a plane too?
0: Arenas needled teammate Javaris Crittenden for losing over $1,000 in a game of Blu-ray. To exchange words with Arenas joking that he would blow up Crittenden's car, and Crittenden saying he would shoot Arenas in his surgically repaired knee. 2 days later...
2: By the way, tough to... hurt knee after that was blown up.
0: Yeah.
2: Throwing that out there.
0: Two days later, Arenas brought four guns at the Washington Wizards locker room.
2: Because three is not enough, Greg.
0: And left them and saying, pick one.
12: Just one.
2: Said pick one?
12: Yeah. Have y'all not seen the documentary on Netflix about it?
0: No.
12: Oh, it's crazy.
2: It's about this?
12: Yeah.
2: I just thought it was about Gilbert Arenas in general.
12: No.
2: It's about this instant?
12: Oh, 100%.
2: Okay, watching that tonight.
12: Oh, it's crazy. Like, they were insane. And he brought, like, a gold-crusted chopper. The
2: I like that you said crusted.
12: Well,
2: I think it's like plated.
12: Plated, yeah, plated.
2: I don't think they bred
17: like
2: it.
17: It's a cut of veal.
0: This might be fried chicken.
12: Like, it was crazy.
0: This might be the funniest thing I think I've ever seen on Blu-ray.
2: Who can we have on to talk about this on the show tomorrow?
0: I don't know. But on Blu-ray, you got to look at this picture. All right, on Blu-ray, you look it up on Wikipedia. And it says a group playing Blu-ray in Delaware. One guy's drinking a Coke Zero, looks like he haven't showered in a week, with a Tommy Bahama shirt and ukuleles on the arm sleeve. All right, one guy looks like he has the munchies over here.
2: That's the dude that used to cover Auburn football right there.
0: I don't know what's going on. He's literally
2: Philip Marshall in the top right hand corner.
0: He has an empty bowl with a spoon in it, but the bowl's like China and it's like fancy. I don't even know like what it is. There's a lady.
2: Oh, is it rose plated like my wife's buying on Instagram?
0: There's a lady with two small Woodford Reserve bottles sitting right in front of her. One of them is
2: what is that can of right there?
0: With no mixer. You have a off-brand root beer sitting in front of this guy.
2: That's Costco root. That's Sam's Club root beer. It just says root.
0: Who is literally holding up an airplane bag for vomit.
2: Puke bag.
0: And then you have a guy that's 87 years old with an empty coffee cup sitting to his right, covering his hand so nobody can
2: cheating on me.
0: With a background looking like the kids are having one heck of a day.
2: How many times has gray-haired guy told curly-haired guy, stop looking at my cards?
0: A tent in the background with cushions on the bottom. Clearly the kids in the back are playing Floor is Lava.
2: Actually, I'm not sure. I think dude in the Tommy Bahama shirt might be where he sleeps right there.
0: I'm not going to lie. This might be the most interesting collection of people I've ever seen. And that's the picture they chose for Blu-ray.
2: That's it.
17: It got you in.
12: Yeah.
0: I am all the
17: That's
0: way
17: very
0: in.
17: Intriguing.
0: Is this not fascinating, this picture? You got to look at this Wikipedia picture.
2: There's a lot going on there.
0: We got to tweet this out.
2: There's a lot happening there. Okay.
12: Wow.
0: I just want to know, there's so many interesting things here. First of all, you have like five different generations. All right. The attire is all over the place. You have a guy with an empty bowl and a spoon. What was in that bowl? Was anything in that bowl?
12: Some cereal.
17: Let's hope.
0: His stacks are...
2: Based on the look of the gentleman, I'm going to say grape nuts.
17: Hope there's no lighter around, because that's a different kind of party.
0: And this is a very interesting picture. I'm fascinated by it.
2: We're not
0: going to
2: get him off of that picture for the
0: next
2: 20
0: minutes. This is a Mike's Hard Lemonade in the back left.
2: Like I said,
12: with Woodford Reserve in the building?
2: He's done. He's going to be on that picture for the rest of the show.
0: There, I'm just noticing different things all the time. There's also one empty beer bottle top.
12: Just the top.
0: Bottle top. Yep, just sitting there by itself.
2: How do you know it's not like a bottle of Coke or Sprite?
0: It's literally, there's a Coke Zero and sitting to the guy's right, and then in front of him is a beer bottle top. It's like he ran out of chips, so we put that in the middle.
2: Probably.
17: I'm good for it.
12: It's all I got.
17: I'm
12: good for it.
0: They're quite literally gambling for shoestrings and bottle caps.
2: So good. All right, Andrew Ivy.
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0: All right, before we get to Andrew Ivins on the Higginbotham Hotline, what is Phase 10? Does anyone know this?
1: Oh, yeah. That's probably my second favorite game.
0: Is it with a regular deck of cards?
1: No. It's a
0: So it's like you go get it. It's like Uno, essentially. You have to have cards,
1: have
0: its
1: those
0: set.
1: Cards. Yes.
0: Okay.
1: Yeah.
0: So it's a different game. Okay.
1: Yeah, it's a rummy style game. It's something you could be playing with your kids. You got to win each hand, you got to do a certain thing. Sometimes it's get all the cards of the same color. Sometimes it's you got to get a run of seven or a three of a kind, a four of a kind.
0: Yeah. Have you ever played Rummy Royal?
1: No.
0: Now you have to have a board for it. It is awesome.
2: Rummy Royale?
0: My mom's family played it all the time. Every holiday, we would all, because you can play with a ton of people.
1: Yeah.
0: But it is a gambling game. And again, the higher the increment, it goes quick. So we played with pennies back in the day.
1: Didn't matter.
0: You got to go in, and you go in a bunch of different spots each game, and you can raise. And I mean, it's a lot. Yeah, so it goes fast. All right, let's move on from that. Talk some recruiting with Andrew Ivins joining us on the Higginbotham Hotline. Andrew, a couple receivers that Alex Golish added to his recruiting class recently. I would love to get your sort of 1,000-foot view of the entire class. And because that position is going to be so important for him, maybe what he's added at wide receiver recently.
3: I think Deshaun Hall, I think he's got some shades of Cam Coleman to his game, right? And just from a frame, a movement standpoint. And I think a lot of people forget with Cam Coleman, you know, he didn't really break out until his senior season there in high school. I mean, he was a guy that had 500 yards receiving as a junior. Deshaun Hall, I think the question mark with him is you look at him, he's 6'5", he can attack the rim on the hardwood, but he only caught 3 touchdowns as a junior. So I think he's a guy that, you know, he's going to need some time in the hopper, and he's going to have a chance to really evolve in that offense. And if you go back to what Alex Golesh did at USF, I mean, he loves these big guys on the outside that can get vertical, and I certainly think that is Deshaun Hall. And then they're also pairing him with, I think, kind of the perfect complement in Cedric Simmons. You know, we're out here at the opening finals at Nike's world headquarters. Cedric Simmons checked in yesterday. You know, he's right there at 5'9", but he's pushing 200 pounds. He looks like a running back, but he wears the mask extremely well. And that's a kid that led the Yellowhammer State in receiving yards and in receptions last year. So, you know, I love the combination of the two, and especially the fact that they're in-state local prospects and they're committed to play for Auburn.
2: So when you look at just the overall class as a whole, how would you say it's shaping up?
3: I think the first thing that stands out to me, we go back to March, I think Auburn was sitting there 73rd overall in the rankings. Now they're firmly inside the top 10, and, you know, it's guys from all different pockets of the country, but at the same time, there's a big in-state focus, and I think that's important just as the powers that be kind of shift there in the Yellowhammer State. I think on defense, that's what really jumps out to me. You know, Isaac McNeil, the linebacker out of Vigor, you know, I think instinctively he's one of the top off-ball guys in the class. He's also a really, really good athlete, you know, a guy that just has the sonar to locate the football. He's another guy that's out at the opening finals this weekend in Oregon. You know, what they've done in the secondary, Chance Gilbert out of Georgia, you know, he's a four-star safety, one of the fastest kids in the class. Now, he's recovering from an injury. I think a lot of schools were I'm a bit hesitant to kind of push all the chips in, but I mean, when he is healthy, he's a guy that has endless range over the top. So, you know, I really like what they're doing on defense. I think Aiden Wiggins, a kid out of South Carolina, you know, I think they got a steal in him. He's a height, weight, speed cornerback. Kareem Palmer, a linebacker out of Georgia. He's one of the fastest guys in the country. So really for me, the defense, the wide receivers, and then at running back, I mean, Mychon Johnson-Cook, this is a kid that's well over 235 pounds, but he's gone 4.44 in the 40-yard dash on the lasers. I mean, I think that a lot of people are going to see him and compare him to Derrick Henry. I'm not ready to go there just yet, but he's certainly a guy that can bang between the tackles in the SEC.
0: You know, certain individuals that you just try to avoid the comp at certain positions. I would imagine Derrick Henry would be one of those. You just say, you know what, we'll find another big back and we'll make the comparison. He might not be the guy. Andrew Ivins joining us on the Higginbotham Hotline talking some recruiting. Andrew, it feels like there's a narrative kind of floating now that Notre Dame is sort of pulling away from the pack, specifically this year in recruiting, and that's been building for the last few years. Is there a big gap? Where is Notre Dame compared to everybody else right now in this recruiting cycle?
3: Well, you know, I think every year, kind of one of the themes of the cycle is, all right, can Notre Dame challenge for the number one ranked recruiting class? They haven't done that in the modern internet era of recruiting. And you know, I think that if Marcus Freeman's eventually going to figure out a way to get it done, and last year, you know, I think they finished number three in the rankings. We have them right now ranked number three. And to me, I think Notre Dame is getting that different caliber of athlete, right, than that maybe they hadn't got in the past. And I think Marcus Freeman and his front office, his coaches, they deserve a ton of credit for, you know, identifying the individuals that, number one, fit Notre Dame, and then number two, have all the traits, have the upside. You know, that's a really small pool of players, and every program in the country wants those individuals. So when I look at what they're doing here in the class of 2027, I mean, Abraham Ceesay, a five-star edge rusher out of the state of Pennsylvania. I mean, there was a time when a lot of people thought he was going to end up at LSU. He picks Notre Dame. The offensive line group, no surprise there. And then really what they continue to do in the secondary. I mean, we go out, travel the country, and go to these camps, and it's like, oh, you know, this corner's locking down one side of the field, and oh, guess what? He's committed to Notre Dame. I think they've really turned that into one of the best position rooms in all of college football, and it's just so impressive how they continue to replenish it. So for me, it's just they're getting that next caliber of athlete, and they're winning some recruiting battles that I think in the past they would have just bowed out a little bit early.
2: So what do you think has changed? Is it really more Marcus Freeman and his ability to relate to the player?
3: I think so. I think Notre Dame has improved its compensation packages, right? And so many of these recruitments, that's what it comes down to. What can the school offer me? What can the school do for me? And everyone has these competitive, you know, deals in place. But the kids also, you have to have a proof of concept. And as college football has turned so much into the NFL, right, you can't just draft these kids. You still have to recruit them. You still have to build a relationship. You still have to show, hey, we're going to get these kids to the NFL, get them to that second contract. And, you know, maybe not every recruit, that's what they're thinking big picture. But the thing is, the ones that are, those are the ones that you want in your locker room, on your roster. So I think Marcus Freeman, his proof of concept, what they've been able to do, and just them stepping up when it comes to a financial perspective, having competitive offers on the table, that has kind of allowed them to break into that next tier where when we talk about the top recruiting operations in college football right now, I think Notre Dame's right there on the short list.
0: Is there an up-and-comer in recruiting we need to be paying attention to? Maybe not a top five, top 10 class right now, but you kind of see them trending in the right direction, and maybe it's even been building for a year or two that you would say, hey, you need to keep your eyes out on what's happening with this program.
3: You know, I think it's kind of a bit of a layup because they finished with the nation's number one ranked recruiting class last cycle, but I'm buying as much stock as I can in USC with the new general manager there, Chad Bowden, just with anything that, you know, who knows what's going to happen to Lincoln Riley after this upcoming season. But if there's a change at that storied program, I think whoever steps in is going to have a roster that is ready to go. Because I go back to last year in 2026, and it's a group where it's a foundational haul, right? They got difference makers, or I should say potential difference makers at key positions, right? You look at left tackle, okay, they got Kenye Pepe, our number one ranked tackle in the class. They get Luke Waifal, our number one ranked edge rusher. Those guys are going to play and get their feet wet here in 2026, but really 27, 28 is when they're going to capitalize. I just think what they've been able to do, and it wasn't too long ago, USC was outside of the top 25 in the recruiting class rankings, and every take to me just makes a ton of sense. And then I was wondering, okay, what does it look like this recruiting cycle? Obviously, you know, I think they have maxed out this budget. It's going to be a smaller group, but I kind of love this group. They got a five-star pass rusher in Mekhi Brown. They got one of the nation's top two-way athletes in Ghost Falabe Johnson, a local kid. Cornerbacks, wide receivers, they got all of it. So USC, to me, in the Big Ten, they're a program I have my eye on. I think they've turned into the biggest thorn in Oregon's side. I mean, it wasn't too long ago, Oregon under Mario Cristobal, Dan Lanning, they got whoever they wanted on the West Coast. And now USC with this new recruiting department, with this new vision, they are hoarding the big bodies on the West Coast, and they're trying to. They've taken back L.A., and they're also going around the country and kind of plucking who they want.
2: Is there a team that traditionally has not fared great on the recruiting trail that is all of a sudden recruiting at a really high level?
3: Texas Tech.
2: Yeah, outside of them, obviously. We know what's driving that.
3: I'll give you one that it's kind of raised my eyebrows. What James Franklin is doing at Virginia Tech, last year he comes in and I think it was 15 days between when he was hired and the end of the early signing period. You know, he assembled Virginia Tech's highest ranked recruiting class ever in the 24/7 sports era. Now you look up, they got a top 10 ranked recruiting class. They got an Elite 11 finalist quarterback in Peter Bork, who I think is probably the most polished signal caller in the country. You know, they got a freak show tight end committed in Jordan Carhop. It's a lot of what James Franklin was doing at Penn State in terms of getting guys with the NFL upside. He's doing that same thing there at Virginia Tech. They are another program where there's been an infusion of funds from the powers that be, the donors. So to me, as we talk about, again, the college football landscape changing, you know, Miami's kind of king right now in the ACC. It used to be Clemson challenging Florida State as well. Virginia Tech, I'm really excited to see what that roster is going to look like a year from now, just because I think James Franklin's a guy that gets it in terms of a talent acquisition practice from not only the high school ranks, but the transfer portal as well.
0: All right, last one I got for you. We've had some conversation about LSU today and earlier this week, Andrew, and the defensive linemen that are entering this program as freshmen have come up multiple times. How much production, how many snaps, how destructive do you think 1, 2, 3 of those true freshmen can be for Blake Baker's defense this year?
3: Richard Anderson is the one, the name that instantly comes to mind. And if you go back to when Lane was hired and he steps in, everyone was talking about Lamar Brown, and for good reason. I mean, we graded him out as an athlete because we thought he could be D-line one or IOL one in the class. He's a rare two-way kind of unicorn. But Richard Anderson, who was also a top-10 ranked prospect, for some reason he didn't get as much buzz, I think, nationally. And this is one of the largest and widest humans I've ever seen in a decade of doing this. I mean, 6'4", 360 pounds, and he just moves exceptionally well. He was there at Edna Carr in New Orleans, obviously a storied high school program. They faced off against American Heritage early on in the year. The game taped the cut up. I mean, this guy's 360 pounds. He's getting sideline to sideline. It was impressive. Now, he's one where the conditioning needs to improve, but you think about where they could potentially use him, a guy that has a chance to impact every snap. The reviews have been coming out of Baton Rouge have been great. I think having knowledge of Blake Baker's system dating back to his days at Miami, I mean, these are the guys that create that upfield push. So to me, I think Richard Anderson, I wouldn't be surprised if we look up in October and November, maybe the snap count's a little bit higher for him than it is Lamar Brown, but he can certainly play. And then, you know, it's hard to call a guy that was a top 100 recruit a sleeper, but Deuce Gerald out of Georgia, the Peach State's all-time leader in sacks, a little undersized, but, man, he's just a spark plug. And this is a kid that also played some running back in one of Georgia's highest classification. It reminds me a lot of Jerzon Newton. I don't know if you guys remember him at Illinois, now with the Washington Commanders. He too is the guy that played running back extensively in high school. I think he's a guy that situationally they're going to find a way to get him involved. He's just so quick and dip underneath those individuals. And here's the thing, LSU needed an influx of talent up front, and I think all three of these guys are going to play.
0: Great stuff. Andrew, thank you so much for the time. Appreciate you hopping on with us, giving us some insight. Enjoy the rest of your trip. We'll catch up soon.
3: Appreciate it, guys. Thanks for having me on. Anytime.
0: Andrew Ivins with 247 Sports, 24/7 Sports, 247 Sports, joining us on the Higginbotham Hotline at Andrew_Ivins. 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Does a great job covering recruiting. Some good insight there too. Auburn's class, goal is what he's doing. The Bama class, once again, another person to say, don't panic, calm down, it's going to be okay. And then maybe what some of these D-tackles, defensive ends, can do at LSU this upcoming season that are entering the program as true freshmen. Follow up on that, finish up with the last segment of the show next right here on Jocks.
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15: You know, summer is a great time to re-examine how much time your kids are spending on social media, along with what they are seeing and who they are engaging with. Ask them how the posts in their feed make them feel. These apps are built to be addictive, so kids, all of us in fact, will keep coming back for more, even when we are made to feel worse. It's bizarre. You might need to help your son or daughter reset their algorithm by unfollowing certain accounts and following or interacting with more positive ones. They might need suggestions of other healthier things to do, or to see you leading the way by example and putting your own phone away. In the run-up to bedtime, everyone's phone should go away, no questions asked. And if you need some help, sort of, I guess, resetting expectations, try engaging parents of your kids' friends for a more coordinated effort. I'm Dr. Sanjay Gupta, helping you live a better life.
16: Montgomery app.
0: Yishre. Yishre.
12: What is that?
0: I don't know what it is. Has even, no one's heard of it? Andy Burcham and WDE War Eagle have responded, Yishre.
2: Yishre.
0: I need to do the little Google pronunciation thing that she does.
2: No, it's the person that walks you down the aisle at the weddings.
12: This guy.
0: Just don't have more of those than you do bridesmaids because you'll make people mad.
2: Also, the guy that was really, really popular there in like the early 2000s with the song Let It Burn.
0: Play it, John.
12: Or Confessions.
0: Hold on. What is that? Who is it? Usher? Oh, sorry. Got it.
2: Usher.
0: Euchre.
12: Euchre.
0: Yeah. Like Bob. But his doesn't spell his name that way. All right. I guess now we have to go see what this
12: never,
0: is.
12: Never even heard of it.
0: Euchre game. Fast-paced, trick-taking card game typically played by four players in two partnerships.
1: Usher for sure. That's Usher for sure.
2: Partners.
0: Trick-taking card game played by four players in two partnerships. That could be taken way out of context.
2: Yeah. No partners. I'm a lone wolf.
0: So will you play? You play Uno War? Like, what do you play? By yourself.
1: Got me. Gotcha. No teammate.
0: By the way, I went down a wormhole the other day and watched all of the Dave Chappelle, Rick James skits in a row. And part of me was like, I really want to show my kids this, but I can't show my kids this.
2: I just want to know how you have time for that.
0: I was actually driving.
2: I would love to do that.
1: One episode, man. 20 minutes.
0: No, it's two. There's two. There's two different versions.
1: Rick James? No, the whole thing was
0: there's
1: in one
0: There's two Rick James episodes. I'm pretty sure he did it in two episodes.
2: Thought about
1: he did Prince in the other one.
0: Charlie Murphy. That it's over. I'm pretty sure there's two Rick James skits.
2: Really?
0: I found two videos.
1: Yeah, they're all in. They're all like the whole episode that was one. It was dedicated to him.
0: It may be.
2: Yeah.
0: You may be overweight, lacking energy, getting poor sleep, feeling on edge. 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
2: Okay.
0: Hold on. Here's the basics of Yishre. The deck removes all twos through eights from a standard deck, leaving 24 cards. Ace, king, queen, jack, 10, 9 of each suit. Deal a player 5 cards, typically batches of 2 and 3. 4 remaining cards are placed face down as the kitty, and the top card is flipped face up. Object of the game, first team to reach 10 points wins.
2: Mm.
0: Right borrower, left borrower, standard card. It's
1: okay.
0: Sounds like a lot.
1: It sounds fancy.
0: Sounds like
12: I got to watch.
0: Sounds like you got to be smart to play that.
2: Sounds like it. I'm out.
1: That's why Andy Bertram chime in.
2: Got
1: above us.
0: Air Maze tweets in, definitely poker, Texas Hold'em specifically. Tell me your kids aren't young.
2: It would be really fun to play Texas Hold'em with friends.
0: Tonk is another one that we've gotten.
12: Yeah.
2: Unfamiliar.
0: I think I've tried it before.
2: I got to get back in the card game world. I got to get back.
0: The card world?
12: There, man. Bro, you on Mahjong now, dog.
0: It's fair. I'm a Tileman.
2: Yeah. All you simpletons.
12: Don't even worry about the cards anymore.
0: How much Scrabble you played recently?
2: Not enough. I'm terrible at Scrabble. My brain I can't do Wheel of Fortune either. It's like my brain doesn't work that way.
12: Nah, it's all good.
2: I don't know why. It's a puzzle.
0: Matt Nunley says Solitaire. Remember when Solitaire was on every single computer ever and you was so easy to go play? Now I can never find it.
2: Solitaire was high quality.
0: I love it.
2: Terrific.
0: Solitaire or Snake on the old Nokia brick phone? Which one?
2: The new Snake is pretty legit.
0: Snake's awesome.
2: Yeah.
0: So good. Snake, basically they stole that from the Tron video game in the 80s when you drove the motorcycle around and it left the thing behind you. They're all thieves, all of them. All right, we're back tomorrow. Three-man front coming at you next.
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25: Blame it on Jaylen Brown if you want, but the looming divorce between he and the Celtics is on no one but Boston's front office. Letting it leak that Brown was offered in the Giannis deal is one thing. Letting a fire hose of rumors about how Brad Stevens is still shopping Brown spew forth over the last couple of days is another thing altogether. And now Boston's left with little to no leverage, and the player who carried them through Jason Tatum's absence undoubtedly wanting out. I'm Chris Mack.
26: Onyx, I keep having stomach issues. Please make me a doctor's appointment.
27: Okay, are you suffering from diarrhea, bloating, gas, or oily stools? 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

0: days. Landrum Roberts, Pat Smith, Conrad Van Order, Molly Robinson. This is Three Man Front on Jocks.
1: It is 10 o'clock. It is game day for Team USA coming up tonight against Turkey A. Is that how we're saying it now?
2: Turkey A.
1: Is that the way Greg McElroy just told us to say it?
2: Yes. And Greg was really close to being a Rhodes Scholar, so I'm going to go with Greg's pronunciation of that.
1: Turkey A.
2: Yes. I'm going to cut the pitch. I was telling you and Conrad, I'm going to cut my backyard pitch later on in honor of getting ready for tonight. Team USA, it's a game that doesn't matter, but let's flex. Let's keep the momentum going, right?
1: Yep. 10:30, Jamie Watson, who was in our studio, remember, a few weeks before the Argentina-Iceland game down in Auburn.
2: Favorite former soccer player that I know.
1: Yep. He will be on the program at 10:30, and we'll get the 411 on the game tonight. Does it matter? It doesn't technically, because U.S. is on their way to the knockout stage, but we'll get his thoughts on this Team USA, because a lot of people are now starting to believe that this team could make some noise and get pretty far in the tournament.
2: So this is we'll the most see. Excited I've been, Pat, about a United States men's national team in the World Cup that I can remember. And I guess it would go back to the year that we got knocked out. Would have been in Portugal that knocked us out. Would have been a few World Cups ago.
1: If you tell me that, I believe you.
2: Seems like it was Portugal. Could entirely, it might very well not be Portugal.
3: That's a safe bet because they're better than
2: yeah.
3: Yeah.
2: I felt like that was the last one. Was and maybe Klinsmann was the coach.
3: Yeah, Jurgen.
2: Jurgen
3: Klinsmann.
2: Yeah.
1: We have got something special coming up at 10:15, which a lot of times, you know, we come across things that we love to give things away to our listeners. And we're going to get an opportunity a couple times in this program today to give something away. And this is kind of a last-minute type deal. So at 10:15, I'm not going to tell you what it is because the phone lines are going to absolutely explode. And so I'm just going to tease it. But coming up at 10:15, we're going to give a couple of listeners an opportunity to get some fantastic tickets to an event tomorrow night. That's all I'm going to say. All I'm going to say.
2: Are we eligible?
1: We are not eligible.
2: That's how good of a job you did with teasing that.
1: So you guys don't even know? So what I have in my hand, you guys do not know.
2: Is it a game-worn Christian Pulisic sweatband?
1: It is not.
3: Thank you. I think it's Molly, an event that a couple of my friends are very excited for, if I'm not mistaken.
1: Okay. So we will at 10:15, so sausage keep it tuned right here to Jocks 94.5. And I'm holding in my hand, and if you're watching on YouTube, it's right there.
3: Yeah, buddy.
1: I've got tickets.
2: That's the fancy paper, too.
1: Yeah, that's the big-time cardstock paper. Yep. Yeah, it's the 24-pound. It's not the 22.
2: You don't scratch notes on that. That's official paper.
1: Yeah, this is calligraphy pen type stuff.
2: Yeah.
1: Yeah. So, 10:15?
2: 10:15.
1: We'll give you an opportunity to win a... We're going to give away a couple of pair of these tickets.
2: Ooh.
1: That's right. And then I got more later.
2: Hey!
1: We're just in that giving mood today because Team USA is going to beat Turkey A tonight.
2: That's right.
3: Christmas so in June.
2: Send them back to Thanksgiving.
1: So we're going to give away some tickets. So hopefully people will call. Hopefully people will want them.
3: It's a hot ticket.
1: Is it? Okay. Well, 10:15. Stay tuned for that.
2: You ever been to one?
3: Sausage Fest? No.
2: No. Sausage and Beer Fest. Have you ever been to one of those?
3: No, but that sounds fantastic.
2: Yeah. Usually so, go a lot more beer than sausage.
1: So I'm not going to spend a lot of time on it because obviously this is now a legal process, but Landrum and I were just talking in the office. So what in the world's going on with Terrion Arnold? Obviously this happened a few months back, and of course it hit the fan last night. In a nutshell, Terrion Arnold, the former Alabama DB, he was a regular on this program as he was a senior. He is one of Terry Saban's most favorite people in the world. He was arrested and facing multiple felony charges. Prosecutors allege he ordered a revenge kidnapping and robbery after being robbed. Two co-defendants accepted

0: plea deals and will testify. Several other defendants face life sentence exposure. Arnold denies involvement and says the case relies on unreliable witnesses. Prosecutors are seeking to keep him jailed until the trial. And that's something right there. When you can't even get bail. I'm not saying he's not going to get bail, but that's what the prosecutors, they want to keep him locked up until the trial. This is serious business.
1: I'm not going to judge him here, but just for his name to be involved in something like this, I shake my head. Very disappointed.
0: Arnold was arrested on Wednesday. He is expected to face multiple felony charges tied to an alleged kidnapping and robbery stemming from a theft of more than $250,000 in cash, jewelry, watches, and other items from an Airbnb rental in February. Now, this happened back in February. The Lions, they were aware of this.
2: We talked about it.
0: Yeah.
2: What happened. Yeah.
0: And so now this has hit the fan last night as he was arrested. So any other news comes out, we will definitely pass that along. Arnold has 2 years remaining on his rookie contract, which is $4.8 million. His original deal was $14 million when he was drafted by the Detroit Lions.
2: And we'll let the legal process play out and they'll figure out what really happened. But anytime you see charges and it's followed by a maximum sentence of life in prison, that's a big deal.
1: Yeah. If you were wrong, but street justice, that usually doesn't pay off. Even if you felt like nobody else was there to have your back. Hopefully it's everything that his attorney said in the statement, but that's pretty serious. We're not talking about, sorry to compare it, but it's not like what Aiden Holloway was dealing with.
2: No.
0: And what happened last night, the situation occurred in February, but the reason it took a significant turn yesterday was because two co-defendants accepted plea agreements with the prosecution. So they have agreed to testify. And so they've cut their deal. So now they're waiting to take the stand. And that's why, and prosecutors say Arnold's longtime friend, Bakiah Hilton, organized the retaliation based on what Arnold wanted to happen. That, of course.
1: Yeah. And Arnold's attorney, which any good attorney would, if you're representing the defendant, then he comes out and he says, now this is based on the testimony of now two convicted felons that are saying all this. Hopefully it gets worked out. And yeah, like you said, Pat, just getting to know Tarion Arnold and our visits here on the show when he came on that season, seemed like a wonderful young man. And he's certainly very, very talented athletically. Hopefully he can get this personal stuff cleared up.
0: Yeah, because if he is convicted, he could face life in prison.
1: Yeah.
0: So we'll see if there's any other details that come out today from the prosecution down in the state of Florida. So last night I was going back and forth with Trey Wallace, who has been all over this Protect College Sports Act. There was a lot of movement last night. I was reading some stories on the West Coast dealing with one specific area of the Protect College Sports Act that has really infuriated a lot of people in Senator Cantwell's home state. Can you imagine what it is? Because based on this document, and if it gets passed, basically it freezes all leagues. Freezes them. Like, you can't expand. You can't have one team jump ship to go to another one. So guess who's upset? Washington State. Because Washington State feels like they got robbed because they got yanked out of the Power Four a couple years ago. Now they're trying to put the Pac-12 back together, which it's never going to be a Power Four program or a Power Four conference, I should say. And so now the people in Washington, they're not going, now hold on a second. So you mean to tell us that if this is passed, then we're frozen to be with who we are right now? Because they want and they believe that they should be back up with the big boys. Because if you are back with the big boys, guess what? You get paid the money. You don't have that shortfall. So now all of a sudden, Senator Cantwell, she sent a statement to Trey Wallace last night. And I want to refresh your memory. Again, they're going to freeze out the G6 and ACC programs or anybody else hoping to promote themselves to another league like the SEC or the Big Ten. Trey Wallace reached out to Senator Maria Cantwell's office about the sections in the PCSA that would prevent a Power Four conference from adding new members. And this was the quote that her office gave to Trey Wallace from OutKick. There will be conversations with more members in both chambers as this bill progresses forward, and there may need some modifications, end of quote. So once again, she's from the state of Washington. People in Pullman not very happy because you're basically signing our death sentence by freezing this. It was also reported last night from Trey Wallace. This is why Trey and I were texting back and forth. Commissioner Greg Sankey is in Washington, D.C., and he's meeting with representatives. So it's very interesting. No word on Tony Petitti, but I can tell you based on the reporting and based on the communication that I have with Trey Wallace last night that Greg Sankey's in D.C. trying to work things out and trying to get the pulse of what's happening in D.C. and see if there's any common ground that you can get to with the Protect College Sports Act.
1: Yeah, I don't blame Washington State for being upset and having hesitation or giving pause, but I'm also not surprised that Senator Cantwell, Ted Cruz, when going through all of this, and I know it wasn't expedited where it was just all kind of thrown together. There was some thought that was put into this, but not turning over every single rock and checking how ultimately this is going to affect everybody. Because there, I would argue that from what I've seen, there are a lot of aspects of this bill where some people like it, some people don't. There is very little in this 111 pages that I think that everybody can all get on board with. Right? Didn't we see that from the beginning? Like that looks really good. Yeah, college football definitely could use that, but that's not going to work. There's a lot of that, a lot of markups, I would say. But
2: there's a good foundation to a certain degree, but a lot of things are going to need to be tinkered
1: with. I don't want to sound heartless, but in the grand scheme of things, I could care less if Washington State ever plays big boy football again.
0: Well, it's just interesting how it got to this point without them showing. I mean, these are her constituents. These are the people that voted for her. They're the ones that put her in office.
2: Oh, yeah, there's definitely an ulterior motive here with her in terms of keeping the people in your state happy.
0: But, like, why is it now it became a thing? Whereas I wouldn't even have put it down on paper. Especially, you're not having Senator Tuberville or Senator Brett in the state of Alabama put forth legislation that would basically put all SEC schools behind the eight ball. That's what I'm saying.
1: Yeah.
0: But she attaches her name to a bill, and she's front and center for the Democrats in this bill. And she's got somebody in her own backyards pissed off at her. Like, that makes no sense.
2: Well, and like Landrum said, there's some good ideas in there, but I think it also shows you that the people kind of at the top working on this thing maybe don't know exactly what they're dealing with.
0: I still don't believe, and Trey and I were going back and forth about it last night, I don't believe that they're anywhere close to 60. There are good parts to this bill that I believe the SEC and the Big Ten would love to see implemented. But there are obviously a couple of areas that Cody Campbell and Randy Levine and all these other people, they want to go on radio interviews and they want to hold press conferences and they want to rip and rail on the SEC and the Big Ten. That's not how you're going to get anything passed.
1: No, and anything like this is all-encompassing. You know that there's going to have to be compromises, concessions.
0: Yeah, it's going to have to be. That's the way if anything gets done. The other thing that Trey and I were talking about last night, and obviously he is all over this story, and I appreciate him spending a lot of time with me last night kind of going over this because I want to make sure that when we come on this program that we represent exactly what is happening in Washington, D.C. And the time crunch here is very crucial. You know, Senator Cruz, a little bit of difference there. Senator Cruz, Ted Cruz, you know, he said that this could get done and implemented by the fall. That's crazy. Like, there's no one on Capitol Hill. I mean, take a look at what happened in D.C. yesterday. There was a bill that has been passed that President Trump was going to go to Capitol Hill to sign. And guess what happened? He shows up on Capitol Hill. He decides he's not going to sign it. It's already been passed. But he doesn't sign it. Then he walks away. It's going to come a law in 10 days anyway, whether he signs it or not, or even if he vetoes, it's going to be sent back and it's going to get passed. That shows you, and that was something that was a major bill of legislation that had already been passed. And now it's going to be kicked around for the next couple of weeks because it's a bunch of show ponies going on in D.C. So how in the world do they think this thing is going to get past the point of getting voted upon, gets passed in the Senate and the House of Representatives? There's no way.
2: In 2 months.
0: In 2 months before kickoff.
1: No, nothing gets done that quick.
0: No. And even when something gets done, as I just gave you an example, it gets all foobarred.
1: I mean, how long did it take us to get a tiebreaker a couple of years ago before the start of the season? For everybody to agree on it.
2: No, too long.
1: And that was 16-member institutions. How many are we talking about here?
0: Yeah.
2: Well, there were a lot of tiebreakers they had to work through. There were like 8 of them.
1: Yeah, that's true.
0: So it'll be very fascinating to see if it comes out who exactly Sankey met with. Because you can't really hide in D.C. I mean, there's not many secrets in D.C. You're going to be able to find out real quick what side of the aisle he's talking to, you know, what's happening, the movers and the shakers. So very interesting. All right, when we come back on Three Man Front, we got a special giveaway.
2: Ooh.
0: So keep it tuned right here. And when we come back, we will open up the text line. That's how we're going to give these tickets away. We'll tell you what the tickets are, who they're for.
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17: For decades, the prevailing wisdom for someone who's had a heart attack has been to put them on beta blockers for the rest of their life. But new research suggests that might not be necessary, and that the benefits of these medications probably taper off after a year or two. On the whole, and for the average person, beta blockers are very safe and very effective. But, as with any medication, they can come with a cost. A financial one, and also potential side effects. We're talking about things like fatigue, dizziness, dry mouth, dry eyes. I want to be clear when I say that you absolutely should talk to your doctor before starting or stopping any medication. Point is, if you're years out from a heart attack and you're in otherwise good health, you might want to ask your doctor about discontinuing beta blockers. You want to, of course, keep up a healthy lifestyle, diet, exercise, and sleep. I'm Dr. Sanjay Gupta, helping you live a better life.
18: Yeah. People.com for an office near you.
19: I live back in the woods.
0: It is 10:19. Welcome back into Three Man Front. 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So tomorrow night, Hank Williams Jr. is at the Coca-Cola Amphitheater. 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This is the way we're going to do it. We have got two pair of tickets that we are ready to give away right now. This is what you need to do to win these tickets. You must text the keyword Hank, H-A-N-K, Hank, to 205-834-9450. Three Man Front will send you and a guest to the show tomorrow night, Hank Williams Jr., at the Coca-Cola Amphitheater. Once again, if you don't have an opportunity to win these tickets, you can still get the tickets at LiveNation.com. 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So keyword Hank, 205-834-9450. We need your first and your last name. So the first two people that are able to get in on the text line, and of course we will announce when we officially have those two names. And I'm sure it's going crazy as we speak.
1: Yeah, and you know who he's performing with? Sammy Kershaw. Kershaw, Queen of My Double Wide Trailer.
0: Yep.
1: Some of those songs.
0: So tomorrow night.
1: And Molly, you remember.
0: Hank Williams Jr., Coca-Cola Amphitheater, Three Man Front. Would love to send you and a guest there to see Hank. So text the keyword Hank to 205-834-9450. We need your first and last name. So as soon as I get that information.
1: There are a lot of people that want to go to this concert.
0: Okay.
1: I'm looking at it in real time.
0: We have our promotions department. They are handling this, so we will not be picking this. We see the text line, but we let others that have an opportunity.
1: Some people sending messages with their entry names.
0: That's great. Now, I will tease you this. If you do not win the tickets this hour,
1: don't worry.
0: I might have an opportunity to give some others away in the 12 o'clock hour. I don't know. I'm trying to get that confirmed. But I can tell you right now, we've got two pairs of tickets that we're ready to give away right now. So 205-834-9450. Text the keyword Hank. Need your first and your last name. I've been given a thumbs up that we have plenty of entries.
1: Yes, we do.
0: So the promotions department will handle who got in first or whatever the case may be. Keep in mind, if you don't win here, you can either purchase tickets at LiveNation.com or just listen to Three Man Front, because you never know when we're going to feel froggy and we're going to give you more tickets.
1: It's a hot ticket. Hot.
0: And Conrad, you said you got some friends going tomorrow night. Is that right?
2: Yeah, we were supposed to play golf tomorrow, and then they're like, oh, yeah, we're going to go do this instead, which it'll be a great concert, so I know they're going to have a lot of fun. But I'm
1: sorry. What time was golf supposed to start?
2: We're going to go do the Twilight Round.
1: That one.
2: Yeah.
1: And then roll from there. Oh, gotcha.
2: Yeah, and then it just wasn't.
1: Yeah, that stinks.
2: It wasn't going to work out, but they're going to have a great time, and I'll play golf some other day.
1: You could play, like, a version of golf before you go.
2: Could. Maybe I'll throw that out there.
1: Yeah. But they're not trying to plan your night.
2: No, I know. But they're very excited, so they're big Hank Jr. fans, so it'll be fun for them.
0: So if you don't win this opportunity, hopefully, maybe in the 12 o'clock hour, I can sweet talk the people in promotions, and maybe we can find some more tickets to give away. But right now, appreciate everybody texting in.
1: Yeah, love it. I just love some of you. You're pulling at the heartstrings. You genuinely want to go to this show. Conrad Van Chaos, I see you. Bobby, heard. Pulling for you, buddy. Hope you're there.
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0: So once again, we go off the air and tons of info starts coming out. The NCAA and all these potential rule changes. We told you a couple days ago, the NCAA is officially adopting an age-based eligibility structure. 5 years to play five seasons, either they enroll or, of course, the 19 years old, and you go from there, whichever comes first. But the Oversight Committee yesterday, they also introduced some proposals that will be voted on in August. Very interesting. How about this one? A new out-of-season activities model. This would replace the current spring practice and summer activities legislation and allow FBS schools to conduct two out-of-season practice periods with a total of 21 on-field practices. This is very similar to what you have with OTAs in the NFL. I love this. Just go ahead and line your calendar up with the way the NFL handles their off season. So that's one thing that they're proposing. They're also proposing the preseason practice period, which would consist of 27 calendar days to conduct 21 practices. In making the recommendation, the committee noted that the additional practice opportunities would be available during the spring and summer under the new out-of-season activities model, which warranted a four-day reduction in the length of the preseason practice period. So I like it too. You know, give these guys more opportunities because, Landrum, you and I both know what goes on now in college football. They have these, I'm using air quotes, seven-on-sevens, you know, these periods where they can get together and they can work together. So just have official organized activities. Just do it.
1: Well, anytime like this, and I don't get too in the weeds, if this is being proposed, the committee, they put out the proposal, they're hearing from their constituents. They've got other coaches, athletic directors in their ears. So I always just assume that it's good for the game. So if coaches, if they're for this and they think that this is going to help them in their course of whatever that summertime looks like, let's do it.
0: One other note, the notification of transfer period in January would change from 15 days to a 10-day period. It would begin the first business day following January 1st. So once again, they're kind of tweaking the transfer portal in regards to that date. Also, the cabinet approved a recommendation from the Football Oversight Committee, which would permit programs to open the 2027 season in week zero. That would eliminate the requirement for a waiver, which means Alabama's 2027 season will now begin on August the 28th against Marshall. So from the NCAA, beginning in fall of 2027, the Division I Football Bowl subdivision regular season will be standardized to 14 total weeks. Ending the week following Thanksgiving, teams may schedule up to 12 regular season games. So once again, it's something that we have been living with. You get that you know, give us the waiver, we'll play that week zero, but now they're putting it on paper. This has nothing to do with the FBS, but the FCS, North Dakota State and Sacramento State, they're jumping up now to the FBS. They will now be immediately eligible for postseason. Remember, teams used to have that transition period where you would not be eligible for a bowl game. That's great news for North Dakota State because if you look at North Dakota State's schedule, a lot of people believe they potentially could make it to the college football playoff. And so they would be eligible. And if they don't make the CFP, they would be eligible for a bowl game now. So would Sacramento State. So there's not that probationary period of 2 years. Speaking of the FCS, I know this was a lot, but this was on the table. This will all be voted on in August. I love this. So the FCS Oversight Committee, they've introduced a proposal in which teams could schedule practices against other programs at the FCS level, which you know what that will be.
1: That will be a scrimmage,
0: yeah. Right, which will then lead to potentially spring games between FCS teams. And if the FCS can do it, then why can't FBS do it?
1: Yeah.
0: It's another revenue stream. So I thought that was very interesting, in which FCS Division II and Division III teams, if this passes, they could practice against other FCS Division II or Division III programs.
1: Now if we can just everybody to agree on like 11 other really, really big points.
0: Yeah, that's never going to happen.
1: That's, yeah. But chalk this up as a win.
0: Yeah. So there, all this will be voted on in August, but once you get these recommendations, it's pretty much a rubber stamp from that point because you've already gone through your little committees and you've gone through your, you know, coaches' input and things of that
1: nature. Who knows? This could be the, this is like the ABS system in the International League, and we saw in spring training. Maybe this is the weather balloon. See how the FCS, they handle the practices, how that works out. You get your feedback, and then we start peppering it into the, to the FBS.
2: If only that worked with the playoff too, since
1: you know
2: they've had no problems with their playoff.
1: Right.
0: Jamie Watson, who was in our studio a few weeks ago, he is going to be on the air next. We're going to talk World Cup, United States men's taking on Turkey A tonight.
1: What is Pulisic doing?
0: Yep. What are we doing with all the guys that got yellow cards in the last game? Are they sitting them out tonight? We're going to talk some soccer.
1: Richards, what's he up to?
0: Yeah.
1: What's our Hoover guy doing?
0: Yeah.
1: Is he training?
0: Jamie Watson will join us next.
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16: A better life with Dr. Sanjay Gupta.
17: For more than a decade, the Environmental Working Group has put out a list of the so-called Dirty Dozen. These are the non-organic produce contaminated with the highest levels of pesticides. Well, this year, spinach topped the list, followed by kale, collard, mustard greens, strawberries, grapes, nectarines, peaches, cherries, apples, blackberries, pears, potatoes, and blueberries. Now, all these fruits and vegetables are part of a healthy diet, so no one is saying you shouldn't eat them. Point is, though, you could consider buying these items organic if and when you can, and then taking extra care when you wash them. The FDA recommends rinsing all fruits and vegetables, even the ones that are organic, under running water that is slightly warmer than room temperature. Don't use soap, bleach, or any fancy produce washes. I'm Dr. Sanjay Gupta, helping you live a better life.
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1: SoFi. 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When Sammy answers the phone, tell him Landrum from Jock sent you.
0: You know, a few weeks ago, we had Jamie Watson in our studio and talking soccer as Auburn got ready to host Argentina and Iceland. That was a magical night. Largest crowd in the history of the state of Alabama to watch a soccer game. It was a great environment in which Argentina won the game against Iceland. And Jamie Watson, a 12-year professional soccer player that has now become one of the go-to guys in the booth. You see him all over the place, Apple TV, Fox TV, ESPN. Jamie, thanks, man. A little busy time of the year for you, but thank you for carving out a couple minutes for me and Landrum.
1: Jamie!
4: Yeah, Landrum, Pat, I'm so happy to be on with you guys. Oh, man, it's been craziness with this World Cup and all the best ways to get to cover it and whatnot. But, man, we talk about craziness. When we sat in there in the room chatting in the build-up to the Argentina versus Iceland game, I was trying to give you guys this foreshadowing glimpse into was to come with the Messi mania. Looking back on it retrospectively, I know your listeners have heard you have this take here, but I want to hear it. What did you guys take away when it was all said and done of Messi taking over SEC country?
0: It was incredible, just like you predicted to me in Landrum that it was
1: going to be. Closest thing I've seen to Michael Jordan.
0: Yeah. We saw Michael Jordan here in Birmingham when he played for the Birmingham Barons. That was crazy that whole summer that he was a Baron. And just seeing Messi come to Auburn, and it was magical, man. I mean, it was exactly what you had proclaimed that it would be, and it did not live down to its expectation.
4: I'm so happy to hear that because I walked away like 88 other thousand people did, you know, with my family and just smiling from ear to ear that we got to see one of the greatest of all times show up. And man, with that torrential downpour, I was worried he wasn't going to get a chance to come on the field and risk being injured. But once he did, he came in, created the pass, and everybody walked away being like, this guy is incredible. It was cool to see everybody arm in arm having a great time. I mean, the hardest thing to do is put on a show when everybody's already expecting the greatest show they've ever seen, yet this guy still delivers. And it was so cool to see Auburn get the – we know how great it is here, right? But around the world, how cool the stories were of people walking away being like, this was incredible. Auburn was amazing. The guy that's been traveling around documenting, I think, at FreddyLA7 on Twitter,
0: yeah.
4: He walked away, you know, with pictures from Auburn being like, this – I don't know, is this place heaven? Like, it was incredible. It was cool for the world to get to see how awesome and incredible Auburn is and how amazing the people are. I thank you in advance, guys, for putting on a great show in Alabama and Birmingham and all that, because my kids now love it, and I'm pretty sure I'm on the hook for, like, a college tuition out of state since I live in Nashville. So thanks, man. They absolutely love Alabama and all the people there and their experience being, you know, in the Deep South.
1: All right, let's get into soccer. And I credit you because you were the one, you were kind of the catalyst. You got me super, super fired up. And I know you got Pat and everybody else on the show fired up for this World Cup with your scout. Now that I've seen two matches of the United States, I will go very layman with my soccer knowledge, but it does look like the passing, the crispness of the passes, controlling the ball, and a lot of those 50-50, I call them scrums, where the United States is able to retain possession or get the ball away from their opponent. Seems like we're winning a lot of those. Is any of that accurate in your eyes as a professional soccer player?
4: Don't end that with a question mark next time. You end that with an exclamation point, okay, brother, because you absolutely nailed that analysis. You're not a layman to this. You are an expert now with that take, because you're absolutely right. The group has looked so good. The U.S. have been passing faster than their opponents. They've been battling, out-competing, all the things, all the intangibles, the little X factors that you need to win games. The U.S. are doing that. And so what they've done for themselves is they set this high bar. You know, I think we all have this expectation now to know that the U.S. can play against Paraguay, against Australia. And then later tonight when they take on Turkey, they're going to have to be able to replicate that performance. And they're going to have to be able to do all the things that they have done in game one and two, knowing that they're still through and they're, no matter what this result is tonight, it's still a moot point. They're going to win their group, which is the best possible case scenario for them to be in. There's literally no pressure for the U.S. tonight other than the pressure and expectation they're putting on themselves. That's what good teams do. They uphold that. Even when you don't need to, you still are able to set and hold a higher standard. So we're going to find out about this U.S. team when, you know, they don't have to perform with the weight of the world on their shoulders, but they can and they get to do it. And if they have that mentality, it should be much more the same, and the expectation should be getting higher and higher for this group the better performances they put on. The cool thing about the World Cup, guys, you don't have to be the best team over the course of 4 years to win the World Cup. That happens once every 4 years. You just got to be the best team for 39 days and outlast everybody and do what it takes to win a trophy, and that's how history remembers you. So for the United States, they're starting to peak at the right time, and you guys will know this, like any NCAA March Madness tournament, you don't have to be the best team over the course of the season. You just got to get into the dance and then be able to hopefully have the chips fall your way in the knockout rounds to be able to, you know, continue to progress through. And that's where the U.S. have put themselves in. Man, that story is still being written, but I hope they find a way to put us in the 30 for 30 documentary when the U.S. win. And, you know, maybe they can just put this conversation in there and just say, we believed the whole time in Birmingham, didn't we?
0: There's no doubt about it. We kind of set the seed, right? I want to ask you about tonight, though. It's very interesting. And the reason why is because we see this in the sports that we cover, whether it's college football, like, okay, well, they've got this sewed up. They're going to Atlanta to play in the SEC championship game. So do you rest guys that are kind of banged up? Now, in this match tonight, we've got, what, 3 to 4 players that's got yellow cards? Is that correct? And so, you know, there's that temptation. Do you let those guys play and potentially risk not being able or eligible for the knockout round? Do you rest one of your top players tonight who's coming off injury? Kind of take us behind the scenes. What is the philosophy here with Team USA?
4: So if this were me getting the big bucks like Mauricio Pochettino as head coach of the U.S. men's national team, I would rest Christian Pulisic with the calf injury. I've had a calf injury. I've ripped mine in half. I understand that feeling. It sucks. And the fact he was a scratch for the second game in the group stage when we hadn't locked everything up and U.S. needed to win to try to, you know, get the 3 points and progress on and stuff. The fact he didn't play or wasn't even available to play lets me know that this injury might have been a little bit worse than what we initially thought. So I'm in the camp of, put your star player Christian Pulisic in bubble wrap and let him sit comfortably on the bench. I don't think that you need to try to risk him to play in what is essentially a week 17 game or week 18 game in the NFL when you've already got the number one seed locked up. I don't think that, you know, he's at the end of a season. I don't think fitness is going to be an issue at this point. And so I would just rest those players. I would rest him. I would rest the players on a yellow card, not risk losing a potential starter for the knockout stage. So maybe it's more cautious, but ultimately history is not going to be written on how we did against Turkey. It's going to be written on how the United States did in the round of 32 and 16 and quarterfinals, hopefully, with your star players. So I would make sure your star players arrive to those matches in the best possible condition, because nobody will remember this matchup, but they will remember it if we try to play some of those players and then they have to miss the knockout stage games that actually matter.
1: In those games, that's what I'm talking about.
4: What would you do? What would you do, Landrum? I'll put it back on you. Well, what would you do? Would you play?
1: No.
4: Would
1: no.
4: You play Christian
1: Pulisic? No, absolutely not.
0: No, you sit him.
1: No.
0: No question.
1: Do you play all of your starters? How should that work rotationally? What?
4: Some of the guys. Keep some of the guys that you know that are fit and well, continuity of the group. I wouldn't make 11 changes.
1: Right.
4: But if you see 4 to 5 changes, basically half the outfield group, I wouldn't be shocked. I'd probably be pleased with that to let you know you get some other guys some opportunities. You could still make changes throughout the games with the 5 substitutions and all that stuff. So if you needed to change things around and you wanted to get some guys minutes, but yeah, you said it better with that golden pipes that you've got, the radio voice that no, you don't play him. Thank you. That's the answer I should have given you. No, bubble wrap him, put him in the second row of the bench so he can't even get hit with a stray soccer ball. That's what I would do.
1: The thing that I'm getting concerned, we got a lot of drama out there on the pitch. Turkey, what kind of personality? Are we going to be easily triggered by these guys? Because Australia, it seemed like they just wanted to go Australian rules football for that second half. They would rather fight. They knew they couldn't beat us on the field.
4: Yeah, Turkey is a much better soccer-playing team than Australia is. Australia just understands, you know, they were outmatched by the class of the United States, so they need to just make sure to just make this as ugly of a game as possible. And that's how Australia stood a chance. It didn't work. The U.S. got an early goal, and then they get a second one before half. And, you know, the U.S. were professional and just played it out, you know, in the second half. Turkey is better. They are a better side. They have massively disappointed. And it'll be interesting to see, because it is sort of a lame duck game, if you will, a way to put it, knowing that their fate is sealed, so is the United States. But we saw that yesterday with Morocco versus Haiti. Haiti was already eliminated, our first team eliminated from the World Cup contention, and Morocco, they were all but assured passage through to the knockout stage, and it provided us with the most entertaining half from start to finish that we've seen so far in the World Cup. It was 2-2 at half. You had a team that was out of the tournament that just played for pride, and they played fearless. They took chances that most other teams wouldn't take, and so it led to a really entertaining game, albeit, you know, it didn't really change the outcome of either team's future. So I would be interested to see if this is going to be a similar path for tonight for Turkey, because they can just go out and say, what do we have to lose? Well, okay, if we lose again, so what? We're still eliminated. Why don't we go out and try to take chances? It could be a real challenge for the United States playing against a team that has nothing to lose.
0: All right, Jamie, I got to ask you this. So if I'm reading the brackets correctly and what potentially is going to happen in the knockout stage, it looks like we're going to go up against Bosnia, correct? More than likely.
4: Correct.
0: Okay. And then I'm not trying to look past Bosnia, but let's just play this game. And then you would go off to Seattle, if I'm not mistaken, and give us, I guess, a couple of teams that could be on the horizon if the United States got past Bosnia.
4: So this is the hard part, right? It's trying to figure out exactly what the World Cup bracket looks like, because there's still some games to be played for match day three, and there's some results that you could expect to go one way that doesn't go the way that you're expected. And now a team that should win drops down. So as we sit today with still a couple of more days to go as it plays out, I probably can't go past that round of 32 with a reasonable, really thoughtful prediction. That Bosnia one, I think, is not locked in at like 99% chance that that's going to happen. So it's safe to say that's what's happening. So once you get past that, you really hope that you get this favorable group and you have favorable path, meaning maybe you're not having to play against a top five team in the world, but you're having to play against a mid teens, you know, hopefully a Cinderella story comes through and we get a knockout of an opponent. Look, at the end of the day, you're going to have to start playing against really, really, really good teams soon. And every team is really good that's there at the World Cup, but we're talking about the top tier teams. That's starting to come up, and I think it's important to not move the goalposts now that the U.S. have been really good in their first two games. The goal is still to get to the round of 16, compete against whoever you are playing against at a really high level, if it happens to be one of the top-tier teams, give them a great game, and then try to get beyond that to the quarterfinals. If you get to the quarterfinals, we are absolutely happy days. The performances shouldn't move the expectations. I think it just gives us the optimism that the U.S. can go further, that maybe the ceiling is higher for this group. But I still think that, you know, if it gets to the round of 16, I don't want everyone to look and say this is a failure, because we rode the roller coaster of before we weren't expecting much. And then after two games, now we're at this high, and then you crash out at 16 and it feels like you're down. But it's also like the up and then the down still takes you exactly where you were to start with. That would still be a good World Cup for this U.S. And it's been good because we're talking about this. We're in Birmingham on the largest station, and we are talking about the U.S. men's national team for nearly 15 minutes, and your listeners haven't been blown up the phone line to shut up about soccer. Like,
0: no, not
4: that's
0: at all.
4: A good sign that this is going well. At least if they are, don't tell me. Like, lie to me. Be a good friend. Like,
0: no, listen.
1: We got a lot of patriots down here. We might not necessarily be soccer experts, but we do love our country. And when our boys are competing,
4: yeah,
1: by golly, we're going to get behind them.
0: Absolutely. And not
4: Hell
0: to mention
4: yeah.
0: the fact that me and Landrum, when you were in studio, me and Landrum, we've had this discussion for the last, like, a couple weeks before you even showed up in studio about, you know, getting all the gear that we could. I mean, because we celebrate our country and we're going to stand behind, you know, whether it's the hockey team, the women's hockey team or the men's national soccer team, we're going to do that. And it's sold out everywhere, Jamie. Like, you can't get anything in Birmingham. And needless to say, what happened down in Auburn, you saw that firsthand. I mean, soccer has taken over the state of Alabama.
1: And I'm not buying a knockoff jersey from China.
4: That's true patriotism right there.
1: That's true
4: I love
1: patriotism.
4: It. Okay.
0: Absolutely.
4: I always say, U.S., this is the best month every 4 years because people get behind it and really support their team. Hey, look, we got July 4th, America 250 coming up with back-to-back World War champions. I mean, look, the United States, we're on fire, baby. Everything's coming up USA right now.
1: And by the way,
4: keep it going.
1: If you don't appreciate the country that you live in, just watch the social media of all the people coming here. And it makes you go, you know what? We do have it pretty good here.
0: Yeah, pretty good.
1: We, We take it for granted.
4: Everybody's figuring out, you know what? Hey, maybe Taco Bell is wonderful.
0: That's right.
4: It's ours, baby.
0: Hey, Jamie, listen, I know you are slammed right now. I appreciate your text, and thanks for coming on with us. And hopefully we can keep this train rolling, and we'll have you on again.
1: Yes,
0: very soon.
1: For sure.
4: You guys know how big of a fan I am of you guys and the wonderful people of Birmingham. When this is all said and done, get out, go see the Birmingham Legion. Go support, you know, your local
0: Absolutely.
4: Soccer team there. They're entertaining, and it gives me reason to keep coming back on and chat with you guys. So, big fan of the show. I'll hang up, keep listening like I always do, and I'll see you soon whenever we come back to Birmingham next time, all right?
1: Jamie, sounds good, thank Jamie. You. All the best to you and your family.
0: Be well.
4: Thanks, fellas.
0: Thank you. That's Jamie Watson, former 12-year professional soccer player. You've seen him on Fox, ABC, TNT, Apple Television, doing MLS games. Man, just an incredible breakdown of Team USA tonight against Turkey A. More three-man.
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17: For more than a decade, the Environmental Working Group has put out a list of the so-called Dirty Dozen. These are the non-organic produce contaminated with the highest levels of pesticides. Well, this year, spinach topped the list, followed by kale, collard, mustard greens, strawberries, grapes, nectarines, peaches, cherries, apples, blackberries, pears, potatoes, and blueberries. Now, all these fruits and vegetables are part of a healthy diet, so no one is saying you shouldn't eat them. Point is, though, you could consider buying these items organic if and when you can, and then taking extra care when you wash them. The FDA recommends rinsing all fruits and vegetables, even the ones that are organic, under running water that is slightly warmer than room temperature. Don't use soap, bleach, or any fancy produce washes. I'm Dr. Sanjay Gupta, helping you live a better life.
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0: It's 10:53 here on Jocks. Appreciate Jamie Watson joining us, giving us a breakdown of tonight's game between the United States and Turkey. The United States, they have won Group D. They will advance to the knockout round. I do not believe Turkey has scored a goal yet in the World Cup in this edition. It's been a very frustrating time.
1: They've scored. It's been one.
0: From Turkey A.
2: So that's what we're playing for. The shutout.
1: Yeah. You just want to keep the mojo going.
2: Absolutely.
0: You just don't want people to get hurt.
1: No.
2: No. No.
1: Don't need that. And it's always a hold your breath moment because I don't watch a whole lot of soccer and I realize that there's a flair for the dramatic with some of the injuries.
2: Oh, when every time they fall down they're holding their ankle and you think.
1: Well, there were three times in the match versus Australia that I thought we were done.
2: They're fine. They're always fine. Well,
1: because I associate it with a football injury. Now we get faking of injuries, but usually if guys down there for a significant period of time, then
2: it's closer to just imagine they're all LeBron in a basketball game. Yeah. It's more that.
1: It's very big of you.
2: I can acknowledge it.
1: You're acknowledging it? That's the first step.
2: Be hard to deny it.
0: So a win tonight by the U.S. will be the first time in the history of U.S. soccer at the World Cup that the United States have claimed three.
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7: For more than a decade, the Environmental Working Group has put out a list of the so-called Dirty Dozen. These are the non-organic produce contaminated with the highest levels of pesticides. Well, this year, spinach topped the list, followed by kale, collard, mustard greens, strawberries, grapes, nectarines, peaches, cherries, apples, blackberries, pears, potatoes, and blueberries. Now, all these fruits and vegetables are part of a healthy diet, so no one is saying you shouldn't eat them. Point is, though, you could consider buying these items organic if and when you can, and then taking extra care when you wash them. The FDA recommends rinsing all fruits and vegetables, even the ones that are organic, under running water that is slightly warmer than room temperature. Don't use soap, bleach, or any fancy produce washes. I'm Dr. Sanjay Gupta, helping you live a better life.
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11: 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Already locked into the round of 32, U.S. head coach Mauricio Pochettino has some decisions to make with his starting 11 for tonight against Turkey.
12: I think we achieved what we wanted, is to be, first of all, qualified for the next stage and then be first, no? But now I think it's important to think in all the circumstances and to make the best decision for the team and the best decision to try to compete in our best way, because what we are thinking is to win tomorrow. Of course, that we are qualified, but we want to win.
11: Tomorrow is in tonight, 10 Eastern in L.A. Christian Pulisic will be available. Flo Balogun, Tyler Adams, and Chris Richards are sitting on yellow cards, and they won't start. With this 2026 World Soccer Update, I'm Brad Heller, Westwood One Sports.
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0: is 11 o'clock, hour number two of Three Man Front. Appreciate you tuning us in on this Thursday. Jamie Watson was just on the show, gave us a preview of tonight's United States men's national team as they take on Turkey A.
1: I love Jamie. Jamie's great. Jamie is, he would be great just to have every morning when you woke up if you were feeling down and you really wanted to go and attack the day. I think Jamie would be a great person to help you do that.
0: So Turkey is plus 285 tonight against the United States. So basically, Turkey is a bigger underdog than Conrad is to Hastings.
1: Whoa!
0: In Monday night. Or Monday afternoon, I should say. Because that is a 280. So.
1: Have we got with Brian? Have the odds changed at all on Hastings or Conrad?
0: No,
1: do you think we'll get any movement?
0: It's holding firm. I think both sides are kind of establishing their war lines, so to speak. So. We're going to go to Tuscaloosa momentarily and talk to Rodney Orr as he will join the program, as should be a very interesting conversation based on what we have discussed this week about Alabama recruiting.
1: You need somewhere to take care of your automobile, whether it's your air conditioner. Now the hot months are here. You're going to have stifling heat. You want to make sure that thing is operating at optimum efficiency, or if it's maybe a belt, a hose, a noise, a light that comes on in your automobile you're not sure of. Well, there's a place that I'm sure of, and I'm telling you about it if you never heard it. 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Tell Bob, Robert, Richie, or anyone there that Landrum from Jock sent you. What is he doing in there? In real time, we'll take you behind the curtain. Conrad is, I mean,
0: we're sitting here.
2: I'm sorry. He was like
1: Conrad was at a career fair.
0: I mean, call him after the show and y'all can talk.
2: I know.
1: And Rodney being nice.
0: To do.
1: Rodney being nice, trying to answer all of Conrad's questions.
0: Oh, my gosh.
1: But I looked up at the clock and I went, good.
0: I know. Great. We're sitting here going, what are we doing
2: here?
0: Well,
2: I heard Landrum doing his thing and I was like, oh, I got a second. And I was like, okay.
0: Well, no, the reason he was doing his thing is because you were on the phone having your own talk show in the other room.
2: Well, it works out.
1: It's called Stretch.
2: Yeah, we both won. It's great. Sorry, I asked him all the good questions already. So
1: he rehearsed all these good answers on you. All right, well, here we go.
0: Yeah, let's why not?
1: Let's
0: give it a go with Rodney.
3: Yep.
0: From Tighter Insider. Landrum and I both would like to apologize for you for you being ambushed like that before you come on. That's not the way that we do business here.
3: I learned we had some mutual acquaintances, and that's what it was about.
1: Oh,
0: okay.
1: Well, now I kind of want to hear more.
0: I really don't. I mean, let's just get to
3: it. He just knows some Tighter Insider members that.
1: So,
0: oh. Well, you know.
3: He was firing some usernames at me.
0: Oh, okay. I got you.
1: Now, those all are his ghost accounts.
0: Yes.
3: Yeah.
0: All right, Rodney, let's talk a flurry of activity earlier in the week. Let's start with Stafford Willis, offensive lineman from Arab, Alabama. What can you tell us about him?
3: Yeah, I mean, you know, again, I think he was a guy that Alabama had some other highly rated players, I think, that initially they were recruiting, and you know, it looked like things were going in a different direction, and he's an in-state player that I think, you know, has impressed them at camps and stuff, and 6'5", about 285. You know, this guy's, you look at him and you say, okay, like most high school offensive linemen, he's a developmental player, could play on the, you know, outside at tackle, could play guard. So he's got some versatility to him. And, you know, I think that they feel like he's a guy, hey, you know, we take him, we develop him, and he's got connections to the state, to Alabama, and he's a guy that'll stick around.
1: Another commitment for Alabama, Tyler Younger. You like the measurables with this guy. Edge rusher, 6'4", 6'5", 220 pounds. What can you tell about

0: about us about the Norcross junior youngster?
1: Well, I think you're right about the measurables. You like those a lot. I think the frame that he has to get bigger is certainly impressive, and I think that he came into camp. Alabama's coaching staff had a great opportunity to kind of eyeball him and see how he would fit into their system, and they really liked him. I mean, he had a tremendous camp. I think that's one of the values of camp. You know, you get in front of the coaching staff, you can make an impression, but also I think the fact that they can see you and say, okay, this guy's a real fit for us is an advantage for them. So I think the camp is really what sealed it for him.
2: All right, what about Darius White, a three-star cornerback, another Georgia kid that Alabama has dipped into the state lines of Georgia to bring to Tuscaloosa? What can you tell us about him? He's a big guy, I think, what, 6'3", 185, mm-hmm. something like that.
1: Mm-hmm. Yeah, I think the one thing Alabama probably does as well as anyone in the country is recruit the secondary. They recruit a lot of high-profile players. They've had a lot of success landing those players. But they also do a tremendous job of evaluating kids like Darius White, who is a three-star rated player, but you mentioned it. I mean, he's got great height, great length, and if you kind of follow the track record of Alabama's recruiting in the secondary, those are the kind of players they like. They've probably got as tall a corners as I've seen. I mean, when you just look at it across the board. So he fits that kind of profile that they look for in the secondary, and you know, he's a good-looking player.
0: Rodney Orr, Tider Insider, joining us. His customary spot here on Three Man Front. All of our guests join us on the Higginbotham Hotline. Heard Kalen DeBoer in response to a question about recruiting and maybe mode of operation moving forward and some of the things that went into it, but also describing some of the guys that were silently committed. I'm not asking for those names, but what can Alabama fans like Conrad be looking forward to when some of those big names do announce that indeed they're going to be an Alabama Crimson Tide player?
1: Well, I think, you know, probably some of those silent commitments that he mentioned or was referring to probably have already gone public would be one of the things. But I also think that a guy like Ohsani Gales, the wide receiver out of IMG, I think he's a guy to really keep an eye on. I think he announces on the 27th here in a couple of days. And tremendous player to Alabama, Washington, and Stanford. Most expect him to pick Alabama, so that would be a really big pickup. I think locally, a lot closer to home, Jeremiah Beverly, the linebacker at Tuscaloosa Hillcrest, just, you know, 10 minutes from campus. He announces tomorrow. He'll announce his decision. He's expected to be Alabama. Again, he's a three-star rated player, not widely recruited, but a guy that they've, you know, kind of evaluated and feel like he could fit in, somewhat like Zay Hall last year from Hillcrest. I think that probably Kyron Caldwell's another one, the wide receiver from Lake City, Florida. He's going to announce on the 4th. So I think he's a guy to really keep a close eye on as well as a three-star rated wide receiver. And I think, you know, those would be three that would really jump out to me. You know, there's some others. Elias Mayo, the JUCO corner out of Modesto, out in Stockton, California. He's a JUCO player, about 6'4", 190. Again, that tall length that he has as a DB, could play multiple positions. Now, I will say this. He announces on the 8th. He has visited Cal. Tosh has been recruiting him really hard, so that's one to watch there. And I know a lot of Alabama fans have asked about Hayden Steph, the great cornerback out of Las Vegas. And, you know, there was a time when it looked like maybe it was kind of trending towards Alabama, but now it looks like as he draws closer to his announcement on July 1st, that he's probably going to end up at Oregon.
2: All right, so we're so used to you coming on this program, and we appreciate it each and every week, even in the off season. You just give us so much great information. And this time of the year, we're always used to the Firecracker Five. Mm-hmm. Now, I understand that maybe bit of a change of the name this year, perhaps. I'm not really sure. I know some people on Tider Insider have suggested certain things, but what's some of those players that you got your eyes on? I know you've mentioned a good bit of them here in the last 10 minutes, but part of that Firecracker Five or the Sparkler Special, whatever you want to call it, what do you got in store for this 4th of July?
1: Yeah, you know, it's funny because they were talking about this was going to be the, you know, there's no way there could be a Firecracker Five. There's not even five guys or whatever. And you know, they were coming up with names. I thought the best one was Sparkler Special, and somebody suggested that it would be two preferred walk-ons, but no, it'd be a lot better than it's going to be better than that.
2: Okay.
1: And I mentioned that I think, you know, I went ahead and kind of put something out of preview last night. You know, Sonny Gales, obviously the wide receiver, would be one that I would go with, and Jeremiah Beverly, the linebacker from Hillcrest that we mentioned, and then, you know, also Kyron Caldwell, the receiver from down there. And, you know, we'll see. There could be some other guys that emerge right now. It's just, I don't want to say the Firecracker Five is fizzling this year, but, yeah, it probably is, you know. So we may just go with the Sparkler Special for now.
2: Love it. Love it. I know fans don't love maybe the connotation there, but it is creative.
0: Might as well have fun with it, right?
1: Yeah.
2: Sure.
1: They're handling it okay, because look, I think, you know, most people realize, okay, look, some of these guys are really, they're good players. They're not rated as high as what Alabama fans are used to. That bothers them. A small class really bothers them, as you know. But now look, they've recruited extremely well, three straight top three classes the last few years, and they've got a chance to fill in some things with the portal. So I don't think fans, yeah, there's a lot of back and forth and some, but it's not too bad yet. That's why I think, guys, it really, I think it's important that Alabama have a good year, make the playoffs, because, listen, if they fall short, I think you guys know what's going to happen. This recruiting class and not getting to the playoffs, that might be more than they can handle.
2: No, you're absolutely right. And this is not an excuse, and this is for every program out there, not just Alabama. That if you don't have a good recruiting class, according to the numbers or the experts, whether it's On Three, Rivals, or 247, whatever the case may be, there's that thing called the transfer portal. And as long as you have money, you can always correct some wrongs through a recruiting class by going out and spending probably a lot of money, probably overspend, to try to correct those issues. So with that being said, if Alabama and this philosophy, what they have in this class, doesn't seem to pan out, then if Alabama can find some money in underneath the cushions of the couch at Greg Byrne's office, maybe they could go out and get who they need supplement-wise on the roster.
1: Could. And, you know, I think a lot of people are concerned, because think about this. Right now, there are two linemen committed, and one on offense, one on defense.
2: Right.
1: They just lost their guy that was their best defensive line prospect, most people's opinion, Mitchell Turner, who a lot of people were projecting to Alabama for 3-4 months now, from Louisville, Mississippi, and he just committed to Ole Miss. And Antoine Jackson, who is out of Collierville, Tennessee, an edge player, is probably going to be a bandit defensive end at Alabama. Now it looks like he may end up elsewhere as well. So all of a sudden, people are saying, what are you going to do? And I think they feel like they're going to retain a lot of the guys that they have right now on both sides of the line of scrimmage. So maybe they don't use the portal to hit the linemen, but it's certainly an option.
2: And you just better hope that the people that you are putting that faith in and development, that you can develop them, because if not, you might not want them to be retained for next year.
1: Well, that, and also, you know, again, like you guys know, you know, some of these guys, I mean, you don't know who's going to hit the portal.
2: Right.
1: Now, with that said, you know, I've heard of cases, and you guys probably have too, and it's not just Alabama, but, you know, these schools are signing these kids now to these NIL deals, or these collectives are, and if you leave that school, then you may have a big buyout, you know? So that's kind of maybe discouraging some of these kids and keeping them, you know, helping with retention. I don't know. I don't know how much Alabama's dabbling in that. But like I think I said last week, you know, there was word that Michael Carroll was – Notre Dame flirted highly trying to get him last year. And, you know, I think that maybe a buyout was one thing that helped Alabama.
2: That is Rodney Orr. You can follow all of the very latest in recruiting at TiderInsider.com. Rodney, hope you have a wonderful weekend. And we will catch up with you again next week as we're another day closer to the college football season. We always appreciate it.
1: Guys, appreciate it. Look forward to it. Take care.
2: Thank you so much.
0: Thanks, Rodney.
2: That is Rodney Orr. 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
24: You know, summer is a great time to re-examine how much time your kids are spending on social media, along with what they are seeing and who they are engaging with. Ask them how the posts in their feed make them feel. These apps are built to be addictive, so kids, all of us in fact, will keep coming back for more, even when we are made to feel worse. It's bizarre. You might need to help your son or daughter reset their algorithm by unfollowing certain accounts and following or interacting with more positive ones. They might need suggestions of other healthier things to do, or to see you leading the way by example and putting your own phone away. In the run-up to bedtime, everyone's phone should go away, no questions asked. And if you need some help sort of, I guess, resetting expectations, try engaging parents of your kids' friends for a more coordinated effort. I'm Dr. Sanjay Gupta, helping you live a better life.
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0: is 11:18. Welcome back into Jocks. Appreciate Rodney Orr joining the program. We'll talk to Rob Pate, former Auburn DB, coming up a little bit later. You know, DraftKings Sports is now live in all 50 states. Yes, that means you, Alabama. 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Ends June 28th. Terms dkng.co/predictions promo.
1: NCAA passes a rule that's going to allow athletes 5 seasons of competition over a 5-year period that begins with their full-time enrollment or the academic year following their 19th birthday. Those athletes whose eligibility expired by spring of 2026 under the traditional model, 4 years of competition over 5 years, will not be allowed a 5th year of competition under the new rules. That being said, a lawsuit was filed yesterday in a Cincinnati court, Hamilton County to be exact, seeking temporary and permanent injunctive relief that would allow a 5th year of competition for athletes who graduated from high school in 2022 and began their college sports careers that fall and never redshirted. So we got that going on. Big surprise that we get a lawsuit just after a rule is passed.
0: Didn't take long at all. And we also mentioned the fact that in August, the FBS Oversight Committee, they're going to take a look at a few things, including a new out-of-season activities model that would replace the current spring practice and summer activities legislation that would allow FBS schools to conduct 2 out-of-season practice period, total 21 days. They also, a preseason practice period, which would consist of 27 calendar days to conduct 21 practices. There's also the transfer portal window. They are now suggesting that it go to 10 days as opposed to 15, and it would begin the first business day following January 1st. All of those items will be voted on August, mid-August, right before the season starts.
1: Well, I mean, I feel like some of these bigger issues that we've talked about over the course of however long we've had NIL and the transfer portal, they've been addressed. Like the, hey, why is the guy out there that's 29 years old? I feel like that this is going to help with a lot of that. You might have extenuating cases. The portal, we're continuing to try to, you know, neaten that thing up, but I feel like we made strides there in doing away with the spring portal. It seemed like everybody was on board. The tampering, we now have rules that are actually set in place for tampering, and some of the cases that we've gotten most recently with a player who was at Clemson and then ended up at Ole Miss. But some of these other bigger issues are going to have to be worked out. And the biggest issue for the SEC and the Big Ten, I would think, would it just all comes down to the media rights. And the limitation of not being able, having the ability to expand if you saw fit in 10 years to add a couple of schools or to basically use, you know, the good old capitalistic model that you've used in creating your brand. You've worked that brand. That brand now garners millions, billions of dollars, but you not having control over that in the future, not really knowing where that control is coming from. That would be very unsettling to me.
0: Yeah. The Protect College Sports Act, it's crystallizing the Power League memberships. They're freezing it where nobody can move. You can't add anybody. You can't relegate anybody. Let's say you've had enough of Mississippi State in the league. You can't tell them to hit the pavement. They're a member of the Southeastern Conference moving forward. If this turns into law, Trey Wallace from Outkick, Fox Sports, he reached out to Senator Maria Cantwell's office last night about certain sections in the PCSA that would prevent P4 conferences from adding new members. Her office released this statement to Outkick. There will be conversations with more members in both chambers as this bill progresses forward, and there may be some modifications, end of quote. Well, that comes because the fact that her constituents in the state of Washington, that being in Pullman, Washington, in the eastern side of the state, they're not happy because they want to be a P4 program again. They don't want to be stuck there in the brand new Pac-12 with all of those type schools like Boise. I mean, they want that golden ticket like they had before. when they were able to play Washington and Oregon and the rest of those teams. It's not going to happen again, but now again, Cantwell's wanting to revisit it and maybe make some modifications.
1: I would love to revisit the conversation of when she was informed by either someone directly or somebody of her staff that this was going on and what her reaction was. Was it, oh, crap, I forgot about Washington State?
2: Well, and when this first, I guess we first started talking about it, wasn't initially just the SEC and the Big Ten because they didn't want the Super League. So maybe that's where she was still thinking, oh, I forgot that this also includes some of the other schools.
0: Yeah.
2: Because maybe the ACC would have wanted Washington State or the Big 12. But
1: Especially the one in your state that feels like that they have been picked on, stomped on, lit on fire twice.
2: Well, they did, yeah.
1: Seems like that would have been in your notes.
0: Well, when she comes out,
2: and Oregon State's in the background, don't forget about us.
0: I mean, when she comes out and she says, we're not going to let the most powerful and richest conferences dictate the rest of America what's going to happen to the 500,000 athletes. She also added that the SEC and the Big Ten are threatening intimidation on the schedule of games. She says there is intimidation here. Talking about the Big Ten and the SEC.
1: Well, is that the only arrow you have left in the quiver?
0: So once again, why do these people think that if I was the SEC or the Big Ten, it's like, oh, okay, once again, you're wanting to take our money.
1: What other levers did the SEC and the Big Ten have?
0: And you're going to ask us to subsidize everybody else. Like, that doesn't make any sense. So guess what? I'm not going to schedule a MAC team to play us. Sorry. Because you're already taking my money anyway to subsidize their athletics department. I mean, Conrad and his family, they don't want to come watch, you know, Miami of Ohio play Alabama in football. They don't want to see that.
2: Oh, that would have been funny like 2 years ago.
0: But you see my point.
2: Yeah.
1: No.
2: But wouldn't you also say that, okay, well, it's intimidation on the SEC and Big Ten's behalf. Well, are they trying to do the same thing and intimidate those conferences in order to get them to play ball? Like,
1: isn't intimidation politics 101?
2: Yeah, it's
1: the same. If you do this, we're going to do this, and don't even think about doing that, because remember this?
2: You're doing the same exact thing you're accusing them of doing.
1: Of course.
2: But they don't see it that way.
1: No, but I go back. What else, now that you're being told this, and it seems like it's the world against you and the Big Ten, what is the SEC supposed to do? What other leverage do you have than the scheduling?
0: I've said it from day one. I think that the Big Ten and the SEC, I do believe that they feel positive that this thing is not going to pass the Senate. Even if it gets past the Senate, it's not going to pass the House of Representatives. So there's no reason to be worried about all this. Let's try to improve the bill. I think that's why Greg Sankey's in D.C. right now. But, I mean, just think about it. If it does appear that this thing's going to go through, guess what I'm doing? I'm on the phone to Clemson. Yeah. I'm on the phone to Florida State. If I'm the Big Ten, I'm calling North Carolina and Virginia. Hey, guys.
1: Gobble them up.
0: Let's go. I mean, this is going to be a massive land grab right here. And we're going to take these teams and to hell with all this other stuff that we're talking about in this bill. Just, like, forget about it. We're going to flex one more time. If you're about to handcuff us for the next 50 years, then you know what? Let's go ahead and line up the people that we want to go to battle with for the next 50 years. Go for it. Get them.
1: Yeah.
0: And don't think for a second that Florida State and Clemson would not be on the phone with Greg Sankey this afternoon.
1: Is there anything in this current legislation or in the 111 pages, because I didn't see it when I scanned through it, that says if you're operating at a $500 million deficit in your athletics department, then maybe that's where the government takes over and says, hey, you can't keep spending all of this money.
2: You mean like UCLA?
1: That you're not getting back. I was thinking about Rutgers.
0: I'm glad you mentioned that, because they recorded, this is recently, $78 million operating deficit. $78 million. This was on their latest tax documents. Since 2014, the Scarlet Knights, since they joined the Big Ten, the total athletic department budget deficit sits at $516.9 million. $500 million the Rutgers Athletics Department.
1: Since 2014.
0: Since 2014, when they joined the Big Ten Conference.
1: That's right. They came from the Big East. Where were they? Where was Rutgers? They were Big East, right? Yeah. We get them on those Thursday nights. We get a lot of Thursday night Rutgers games.
0: $516.9 million they are in a deficit in their athletics program. So then you ask the question, okay, well, is Rutgers any good at anything? Like, why are you in the Big Ten? Because obviously you're not making enough money because you have $516.9 million as a deficit. So let's take the Rutgers baseball team this year. They went 26-30 on the season. They went 13-17 in Big Ten play. They were not selected for the NCAA tournament, thereby making the Scarlet Knights the only Power Four program not to reach the postseason in any of the six major sports that they sponsor. Not a one. You are $516 million in the hole, and none of your Power Four programs, the major six teams that you field, none of them made the postseason. Not a one. That's football, volleyball, men's, women's basketball, baseball, and softball. Not one single one of those programs at Rutgers made the postseason. They had a collective record of 31-90 in the Big Ten in those sports. That is a 344 winning percentage. 344 winning percentage in your conference.
1: Yes.
0: All right, how about this? Football, 5-7, 2-7 in the Big Ten. Volleyball, 12-20, 3-17 in the Big Ten. Men's basketball, 14-20, 6-14 in league play. Women's basketball, 9-20, 1-17 in Big Ten play. They won one game in the Big Ten conference in women's basketball. Baseball, 26-30, 13-17 in the Big Ten. Softball, 27-27. Hey, good for them. 500 team, but they went 6-18 in the Big Ten conference. So the only Power Four program not to reach the postseason in any of the major six sports that you sponsor, and you're $516.9 million in the hole. But yeah, let's keep that train rolling in Piscataway.
1: Ah, I'm doing a deeper dive on Rutgers athletics. The last time that they won a championship, just a tournament championship, 2021, and it was women's field hockey.
2: That's a cash cow.
1: Play a lot of sports.
2: Brings in a lot of money.
0: I've got another one for you, a little bit closer to home. Let's go to Louisville, Kentucky, where Louisville Athletics expects to run a deficit of $30 million in 2027.
1: Well, that's it's just their signing class from their portal in basketball.
0: It's their fifth negative balance in 8 years. Five of the last 8 years, the Louisville Athletics program has operated in a deficit. The projected deficit is $18.8 million, higher than the department's $11.2 million in fiscal year of 2026. So now they're taking on $7 to $8 million more of a deficit. So they're not going the opposite way of paying down their debt. They're continuing to say, hey, let's go to the transfer portal. Let's do this. Let's do this. But Louisville, $30 million deficit.
1: But it's worth the spin, right? In football, college football playoff. Oh, wait. No, they didn't. Final Four in basketball. Nope.
0: So if you take these two Power Four programs, that's collectively just those two programs, and you add that up, that is almost $600 million of deficit for two Power Four programs. And if they can't make it work, then you're supposed to take all that money from the SEC and the Big Ten and give it to the Miami and the Ohios of the world.
1: Right.
0: And you're going to be able to subsidize, because you can't even subsidize these two programs by the amount of money that the ACC and the Big Ten is getting. You see my point?
1: Mm-hmm.
0: But we're supposed to pay for everybody else when these two programs, and there's countless others. I mean, I just gave you two prime examples because I've got the numbers right in front of me. I mean, this is a more of a systemic problem across all Power Four programs, not just these two, but now all of a sudden the money that those two powerful programs are getting are supposed to subsidize the rest of college sports.
1: Yeah. You're going underwater in debt just to keep your head up above water.
0: Barely.
1: On a day-to-day.
0: Yeah.
1: And do you look at it like, I feel like a lot of our politicians in Washington have felt, or have done for a long time. You feel like you're spending the next generation's money, so who cares?
0: I mean, I just gave you the six biggest programs at Rutgers. Big place, big school. They have a 344 winning percentage. 344. and no telling how much your student service fees at that university is going to offset the costs of the softball, baseball, women's basketball, men's basketball, volleyball, and football teams that has a 344 winning percentage.
1: Meanwhile, they can look just across the way and look at a St. John's program that's figured out a way to make it work.
0: Thanks to Rapoli.
1: Yeah.
0: 10 minutes away, we'll talk to Rob Pate, former Auburn DB, as we roll on this Thursday.
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14: A colleague of mine went to a meeting of the primetime seniors the other week. There are programs like this all over the country for people in their 60s, 70s, 80s, and beyond to stay active. It's not just something to keep older folks busy. It helps to keep their bodies in shape and their brains sharp. Showing up with a good attitude is a must, and research shows that having the right mindset actually does lead to better physical aging. So if you need some suggestions to boost your positivity, experts we talked to recommended focusing on goals, which can boost your confidence. Practice gratitude, they said. One of the seniors my colleague met told her that just waking up in the morning is, quote, better than the alternative. That's true. Focus on the things you can control. Diet and exercise, and very importantly, surround yourself with positive people, because that can be contagious. I'm Dr. Sanjay Gupta, helping you live a better life.
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0: It is 11:37 here on Jocks Three Man Front. You know, earlier this morning, the SEC and Allstate Insurance, they have announced a new multi-year partnership focused on women's sports. The agreement includes the creation of the Allstate SEC Women's Champions Cup, a year-long competition recognizing the conference's top-performing women's athletic programs, along with the title sponsorship of the SEC Nation Bus and presenting sponsorship of the SEC Awards. The deal also makes Allstate the first title sponsor of the SEC's women's volleyball tournament and presenting sponsor of the SEC women's soccer tournament broadcast on the SEC network. With this agreement with the conference, Allstate now becomes the official insurance partner of all four power conferences while continuing its sponsorship of the SEC championship event. So how about that? A insurance sponsor for every single Power Four conference.
1: Love it, love it, love it. Now we're thinking outside of the box, right?
0: Don't you remember that rumor a couple of years ago how Brett Yormark was kind of kicking around the idea of
1: Monterey.
0: Not only that, but perhaps changing the name of the Big 12 conference to a corporate sponsor.
1: Yeah.
0: And there was always the rumor because I believe both Allstate and State Farm are based in Illinois, which is obviously a huge Big Ten state. And so, and the Big Ten headquarters are in Chicago. So there was a lot of talk that perhaps one of those insurance companies could potentially even be a title sponsor to the Big Ten or the Big 12.
1: If the SEC ever did that, who would it be? I'm thinking Delta, but
0: yeah,
1: based there in Atlanta, seems like it would make sense.
0: But see, Southwest is the official airlines of the Southeastern Conference.
1: Well, they are right now, but
0: yeah,
1: when we're renaming the conference, Southwest, you're going to
0: I think
1: have to
0: we should call
1: up.
0: It the Maria Cantwell Conference.
1: What if we had, like, it was Air Dubai? Like, Air Dubai was willing to pay that price tag.
0: Air Emirates.
1: Have you seen some of the things they have on those planes?
0: Mm-hmm.
2: It's nice.
1: It's really nice.
2: Yeah.
1: That's one where you're like, you know what?
2: Those ones have, like, the bed and everything.
1: If we have to circle for another hour and a half, I'm good.
2: Yeah. Some of them have showers.
1: Oh, yeah. Yeah. Leather couches.
2: Yeah.
1: You got your bed. You got your own little attendant with a little hat. I do that overseas still.
0: So in this sponsorship with Allstate, they're also going to begin, I guess it's called the SEC Women's Champions Cup. And I suppose it will be very similar to the Learfield Director's Cup.
1: Yeah.
0: And it is now official as Learfield Director's Cup. The Texas Longhorns, they win the Director's Cup again. So SEC.
1: Congratulations, Texas.
0: Wins another championship, this time in the Director's Cup.
1: Looking at you, Sark.
0: So as I'm sitting here looking, Texas, obviously the number one athletics department in the SEC, according to the statistics and the standings, based on their success on the field. Who do you guys think off the top of your head would be number two?
1: Florida would be an easy guess in past years.
0: And you are so right. You'll go for number three.
1: I do.
0: Okay.
1: Number three, Pat, we will go with Oklahoma.
0: It would be Georgia.
1: Mm.
0: This is the rankings according to the Director's Cup. Texas 1, Florida 2, Georgia 3, Texas A&M 4, Alabama number 5. So Bama finishes 5 in the SEC according to the Director's Cup. Arkansas 6, Tennessee 7, Oklahoma 8, LSU 9, Auburn 10. Kentucky 11, Ole Miss 12, Vandy 13, South Carolina 14. So you got two schools left. Who do you think finished dead last in the Director's Cup from the Southeastern Conference?
1: I'm sorry because I did not hear all of the Mississippi State.
0: Good guess. They were 15th. The University of Missouri finished dead last.
2: Well, they're barely in the conference anyways.
0: From the Southeastern Conference.
1: Missouri does. I'm glad you said that. Oklahoma should feel that way, but Missouri feels like a skin tag.
2: Yeah.
0: It's a good way to put it.
1: Yeah.
2: I don't like those.
1: I don't either.
2: I don't like those.
0: So Alabama finished 13th overall in the country. Auburn finished 26th in the country.
2: Well, at least we're better than recruiting.
1: Hugh Freeze, that's on you.
0: Texas was 1, Stanford 2, UCLA 3, North Carolina 4, Virginia. And people kind of scoff when we say, hey, put Virginia in the SEC.
1: I would like to see how much a men's golf title, what that meant for Auburn. What?
2: Like how the points are weighed?
1: And women's tennis. How does that work?
2: Yeah.
0: Molly's alma mater, Nebraska, they were 17th. They were right ahead of LSU and Notre Dame.
2: Nice.
0: Mm-hmm. Oklahoma was 16. Tennessee was 15. Arkansas, 14. As I mentioned, Bama was 13.
1: Arkansas. All right.
2: I was about to say that's better than I would have guessed. Basketball hill.
0: Yeah. Well, when they ran almost every track and field.
2: That's true, yeah.
0: Competition.
2: Yeah, you're right.
0: Hunter Yurecek is able to hang the banners on that. Rob Pate, former Auburn
1: Steer
0: DB.
1: Wrestling, too.
0: Yeah.
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10: 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There are programs like this all over the country for people in their 60s, 70s, 80s, and beyond to stay active. It's not just something to keep older folks busy. It helps to keep their bodies in shape and their brains sharp. Showing up with a good attitude is a must, and research shows that having the right mindset actually does lead to better physical aging. So if you need some suggestions to boost your positivity, experts we talked to recommended focusing on goals, which can boost your confidence. Practice gratitude, they said. One of the seniors my colleague met told her that just waking up in the morning is, quote, better than the alternative. That's true. Focus on the things you can control. Diet and exercise, and very importantly, surround yourself with positive people, because that can be contagious. I'm Dr. Sanjay Gupta, helping you live a better life.
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0: It is 11:47. Welcome back in. This is Three Man Front on Jocks. Pat Landrum, Molly Conrad with you until 2 o'clock. Let's go down to Lee County. Our good friend Rob Pate joins us here on Three Man Front. Dr. Pate, I hope you're doing well.
1: Hey, guys. I'm good. How are y'all?
0: How's the new homestead coming along? Everything moved in? Everything good?
1: Yeah, man. It's good. It's we had three big moves in 1 week. So we're still trying to recover from that, but no, it's been fine.
2: This place where you moved, did you know people in the neighborhood where you were moving? I'm curious. Do people still, when you move into a neighborhood, do they still like
0: bring you
2: cookies or? Yeah, hey, we're the Wilsons. Just like to meet you, you know, welcome you guys in the neighborhood. Any of that?
1: Well, we know everybody that's out there. This is a family farm. It's been in Auburn since 1932, and they've taken half of it to develop it. And Will Herring is part of that development. And Will and I have always been really good friends. And he's like a brother to me. And so he's right across the pasture. And so they've been there. We're the first house built on this new development.
0: Nice.
1: And But we're going to be surrounded by a lot of people that we know, a lot of friends that are from the area, and just going to do life together, man. It's going to be fun.
0: Awesome. That's great news. Well, as we sit here today, and I'm not going to get too deep in the weeds, Rob, in regards to Auburn recruiting, but they're having a top 10 recruiting class right now based on all the experts around high school football that covers this stuff. Just your thoughts on just the vibe that you feel. I mean, you're in that community. You're in that market in regards to, I guess, the enthusiasm for Golish and this team because they're going out and doing a really good job getting young people to commit to Auburn.
1: He's done a phenomenal job. And, you know, you got to tip your hat to that entire staff. And, obviously, they're led by the head coach and the energy that he's injected into the program and, just what these kids see in him. And, you know, I haven't had an opportunity to really spend a lot of time around any practices or even Coach Golish himself. But, watching some of the footage and, watching kind of how they built up into the spring game and what his demeanor's like around the players, it's exciting because you can tell those guys really, really enjoy his presence and they want to please him. He speaks their language, but he also is really demanding and holds people accountable. I just think there's a lot of really, really good qualities that that we have lacked in some regards at that head coaching position. I mean, he wants to be here. He wants to win at the highest level. You can tell that he's got a chip on his shoulder. He's a little bit cocky and a little bit arrogant, but it's in a kind of the way that you want it to be from your head coach. So we'll see. I mean, obviously, it all comes down to performance and winning games. At Auburn, you're always going to have a hellacious schedule to have to navigate, and we know that. He knows that. But I think he feels like he's got pieces to be competitive. I still don't think Auburn, from a skill standpoint, from top to bottom, is in the same level as the top echelon of this league. But I think Auburn's going to have the best quarterback play they've had since Bo Nix and Jarrett Stidham and that type of player, and that'll give them a chance. And DJ Durkin and what they do defensively won't go away. So Auburn will be a tough out for anybody they play.
2: As far as in-game coaching, and you were talking about Alex Golish and that staff, based on what we got from Hugh Freeze or what we didn't see in those particular games, a lot of close losses, as we all know, a lot of those at home, uncharacteristically, in the last couple of years. But if there is a stark contrast, what do you want to see in those types of games from this coaching staff, Rob?
1: I just want to see these guys implement a belief system that guys believe they're supposed to win. And you could almost feel, you play programs that you're accustomed to seeing win. You know, when Georgia gets in a tight game, you expect somebody from Georgia to make a play. When Alabama is in a tight game, you expect somebody to rise up and make a play. Auburn just hasn't had that. Auburn's been competitive, have taken these teams to the wire. And then when it's time to hold on to that lead or make the play to get over the hump, We just don't have the belief system or the ability to get that done. And some of that's been coaching and putting guys in position to make that play. And some of it has just been on the player and being able to get it done. And a lot of it, I think, is just cultural in that, you know, Auburn hasn't – we haven't been a team that takes that moment by the horns and makes something happen. And so that has to change. And I think that starts at the top. And I think that he's going to be a guy that's going to demand that, and hopefully that'll make some pleasant afternoons and nights come fall Saturdays.
0: Realistic expectation: Vegas says 6.5. That is the number, the win total for this Auburn football team this year. Bowl game for you? What's the number? The ceiling, I should say, with this Auburn team, in your opinion?
1: I think that the ceiling would probably be 8 to 9 games, because that means you win your games at home, which I think we will probably be a favorite in almost all of those, if not all of them. And then I would include that Baylor game in that as well, because you're playing that in what is effectively a home scenario, even though I know there's been a lot of issues and consternation about losing a home game. But if you win all those games, the 7 games, that means you have to go on the road and beat an Alabama, a Georgia, a Tennessee, or I believe an Ole Miss is our other road game. Those are tall tasks. Those are all 4 really good football teams that are going to be very difficult to walk in their place and win. So if you pick off one of those, that gets you to 8. And, you know, for me, anything above that would be a massive accomplishment and victory. I still think that Auburn has to get to a point where 10 wins is that ceiling, because we haven't had consecutive 10-win seasons at Auburn since 1989 and 1990. That's a long time. And to build a program and to be able to sustain it, which has been our issue, that 10-win marker has to be something that you're able to do. And we just have not been able to get that done as a program.
2: Rob Pate, former Auburn DB, current eye doctor, and just a heck of a human being. Entrepreneur as well. How's Sweet Frog?
1: Sweet Frog is good. It's, you know, we're interesting. We're not as busy in the summer as we are in the spring and the fall because of the student population.
0: So, okay.
1: But it's still great. Community's been awesome. And, man, we have a lot of fun interacting with everybody and got a great staff. We just we've been blessed by it. It's been phenomenal.
2: Now that freshman 15, is it still a real deal, Rob? You take advantage of all those freshmen and all their eating habits changing.
1: Well, it's not just a freshman, man. I got about 15 pounds I need to lose too. I've got to get to where I just eat this on the weekend.
2: Go run around the farm.
0: Yeah,
2: you'll lose it.
1: Well, I got a lot of grass to cut now, so but I.
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16: 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The schedule kicks off at 4 Eastern. Germany, already the Group E winner, will face Ecuador. And Ivory Coast can advance to the knockout round for the first time with a win over Curacao. Meanwhile, the U.S. has nothing to play for tonight against Turkey, 10 Eastern in L.A., but goalkeeper Matt Freese, coming off the shutout against Australia, won't change his mentality.
17: I think really regardless of whether or not they're eliminated, it's a strong group and in a competitive group. We're focused on ourselves, and all 26 guys are focused on being ready to compete and ready to continue the momentum that we've built.
16: Christian Pulisic will be available coming off the calf injury. We know the U.S. will play in the round of 32 on July 1st in San Francisco. The opponent still TBD. With this 2026 World Soccer Update, I'm Brad Heller, Westwood One Sports.
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It is 12 noon. Appreciate Rob Pate, Rodney Orr, Jamie, our good friend Jamie.

0: watching the game was Kansas City. Number two was Seattle. Three was Boston. Dallas was fourth. St. Louis was five. That was your top five. But this is what this next stat that I'm about to give you is the one that absolutely blows my mind. This is official. This is from Nielsen, the television ratings company. According to Nielsen, last Friday's USA versus Australia match, which I just told you, 16.2 million people tuned in, it earned a 90 share of men 18 to 34. So Nielsen is saying 90% of the men that were watching television on Friday afternoon between the ages of 18 and 34, 90% of the country was tuned into the game. That's like Alabama-Auburn Iron Bowl numbers.
1: That's awesome.
0: 90% of men 18 to 24, if they had their televisions turned on, they were watching Australia versus the United States. Can you imagine what it's going to be when you get to the knockout range? I think tonight it won't be. I think people.
2: Yeah, because how many people are out there? Because I've been this way with certain things that have come around that don't come around that often. Everybody kind of gets this wave of excitement. But how many folks are just kind of waking up to, yeah, the World Cup's going on, but where's the United States? Oh, the United States, we're doing okay.
0: This right country now loves a winner.
2: Do love a winner. We've been good at winning.
0: Yes, we have. I was also looking at some SeatGeek ticket prices, just in case we wanted to send Conrad after his tough loss on Monday, maybe send him to Kansas City, maybe to, you know, the World Cup to kind of ease his pain after Hastings takes him to the woodshed.
2: I was thinking darkness retreat, but I'm on board for funding KC.
3: I'm good for either.
0: So I was looking at the World Cup quarterfinal that is slated to be held at Arrowhead Stadium there in Kansas City, Missouri. And as of this moment, there is a possible matchup on the horizon between Lionel Messi and Cristiano Ronaldo, the two most famous soccer players.
3: Biggest athletes in the world. Yeah.
0: Those two teams, Portugal and Argentina, could play in Kansas City in the quarterfinals. What do you think a ticket goes for?
3: This is just a baseline.
0: Just get in. One ticket.
2: $2,800.
0: Actually, this is not the get in. It's the most expensive ticket.
3: Oh, it's the most expensive
0: most
3: ticket?
0: Most expensive ticket.
2: $21,000.
0: $44,000. Okay.
4: $20,000.
0: The actual retail price, according to SeatGeek, $45,000.
3: It's pretty close.
4: Wow, yeah.
0: So with that being said, Conrad, hit the music. Like, let's
2: is that
0: do
2: Taylor
0: this.
2: Swift and Kelsey in the suite with you?
0: Let's do this. We're going to do this. Take a listen to the music. Take a listen to the music. What a great segue.
2: Hey, speaking of America.
0: So Conrad almost guessed to the dime.
3: Do I get a bonus point to start?
0: No. You don't. No, you don't. Let's do some concession prices for the World Cup. How about that?
2: No.
0: You want to do that?
2: Oh, yeah.
0: You want to do that? All right, let's get to it. If I can ever pull it up here.
2: Schnitzel.
0: Spare with me. I'm trying.
4: Brats.
0: Here we go. All right, let's say you want some popcorn.
2: Pickled.
0: Let's start off low. Popcorn.
2: Popcorn.
0: At the World Cup. What's it going to cost you?
2: Popcorn at the World Cup, Pat, it is going to run you $5.
3: I'm going to go $4.
4: $6.50.
0: Actual retail price, $9.
4: That's expensive popcorn.
2: I'm gonna need sizes if this continues.
3: That's movie theater popcorn.
0: $9 at the World Cup.
2: Woo. Yeah, but the movie theater, they make you buy the drink with it.
4: Is this like a flat price across all of the host stadiums?
2: Or is it host or venue specific?
4: Yeah.
0: This is what I saw. This looked like this was pretty much across the board.
4: Okay. I was just curious.
0: Bag of chips.
4: I'm going to guess $5.
3: $4.50.
0: Actual retail price, $4.50.
3: Boom.
2: Not a guy.
3: That's still expensive for a bag of chips.
0: All right, you want 2-foot-long hot dogs with 2 soft drinks. Mm. 2-foot-longs and 2 soft drinks.
2: That'll run you $19.99. halfway, though.
5: Oh, that's right.

0: I was going 20 on the dot.
1: I'll go $22.
2: And before y'all go crazy, I don't have any other, like, when I have information, I pass it along to you.
0: Yeah. Right.
2: But as you know, just like they do with the stadium insignias, I mean, they unless you're like a top line sponsor of FIFA, like, they're not giving you any kind of nuts and bolts in regards to the menu. Okay. 2 foot long hot dogs, 2 soft drinks, $43.
1: What did you guess?
3: $19.99.
1: Oh my goodness.
2: $43. So
3: I felt like I was low.
1: I felt I was low with 22.
2: So I assume that these are, you help me out here, Langem. What kind of,
0: this is like Wagyu hot dogs or something?
3: I'm thinking all beef jumbo.
0: This, and it's got to come with like all the fixings on it.
2: That's what I'm saying.
1: I would hope so.
3: Probably have a kiosk where you can go and you can make your own. But
2: yeah. $43.
3: All beef jumbo dog is what I'm thinking.
2: Yeah. $43.
3: Man.
2: All right. What if you just don't want to do the footlongs and you want to do just a slice of pepperoni pizza at the World Cup?
3: Slice of pepperoni pizza is going to run you $14.
1: I'll go $11.
0: That's where I was. 12.
2: $14.75.
1: Landrum.
0: Good night.
3: I originally thought 12 in my mind, and then I bumped it up $2 higher because these are outrageous prices.
0: Yeah. That's more than an entire pizza at most like chain places.
3: I bet those Europeans are not complaining, though.
2: No. Cheeseburger and fries.
1: Ooh.
3: Cheeseburger and fries.
2: No, soft drink is not included. This is just cheeseburger and fries.
3: Cheeseburger and fries, that's going to run $20. Excuse me, $19.99.
1: I'm going to go $21.50.
0: $22.
2: You're all over. $19.50.
1: Wow.
0: I'd get that over the hot dogs. Two of them. Get two of them.
3: I'm under with a military discount.
2: How about chicken tenders and fries?
3: Chicken tenders and fries. What was the hamburger and fries?
2: $19.50.
3: I know a lot of people are going to eat those too. I'll go to $19.50 there as well.
0: $22.
1: $17.
2: Actual retail price, $18.50. So Molly gets that one. What if you want a meatball sub?
3: Mmm.
1: That sounds good.
3: It does not sound good sitting outside watching soccer in the heat. Meatball sub, Pat, $18.
1: I'm going to guess $19.
0: $17.50.
2: Actual retail price, bingo for Landrum, $18.
1: Yay.
2: All right, here we go. So you just want some cheesy bread.
1: Ooh.
3: Cheesy bread.
0: $13.
1: I'm going to guess $10.50.
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2: Actual retail price, $12.75 for cheesy bread. All right, what if you just want a cookie? 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Now, this cookie is
3: the only thing I can afford.
2: This is a combination oat, coconut, cranberry, almonds, and chocolate chunks.
3: What?
1: Like an everything cookie.
3: Yes, an everything cookie.
2: That's what it's called.
3: Got your fiber in there. 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
2: Everything cookie. Oats, coconut, cranberries, almonds, and dark chocolate chunks.
3: You give me the circumference.
0: $7.50.
1: I'm going to guess.
3: Like that?
2: Mm-hmm.
1: $6.
3: What a sweet spot. I'm going to go $6.50. No pun intended.
2: $6.50. I'm telling you, you guys are doing really well. You nailed it on the dot. $7.50 for Conrad.
0: That cookie sounds kind of nasty, though. It's too many things.
1: Yeah, I wouldn't like that.
2: French fries. You just want some fries. Or as they say in England, chips.
3: Papas fritas?
2: Mm-hmm.
3: $8.
0: That's a good number.
3: Y'all got nacho cheese?
0: I'll go $8.50.
1: $9.
2: $7.75.
3: Wow. Gun!
0: Okay, that's not bad.
2: How about you want some fried pickles? Ah.
1: That sounds disgusting.
3: Fried pickles?
2: Uh-huh.
3: $7.50.
1: $8.
0: $8.50.
2: Conrad got it because it was $13.50.
3: What? They're rolling with Clausen's.
0: Must be a lot.
2: So what's the score, Molly? What do we got?
1: I have 3. Landrum has 2. Conrad has 4.
2: What?
1: We have 2 scratches.
2: See, this is a good precursor for Conrad.
3: I don't know if it is. So how many wins is the guy going to get in calendar year based on his track record?
2: Okay, now we have concluded the food portion of the concession stand.
0: Oh, the beverage one's going to be ridiculous.
1: Oh, no.
3: T-shirts.
2: So here we go.
3: I'd be really good after pricing all these T-shirts online.
2: All right, let's just say you want a bottled water.
3: 12-ounce?
2: Mm-hmm.
3: Wonderful. 12-ounce bottled water. They're going to take it easy because of our foreign guest. Foreign water or bottled water for foreigners.
1: $4. $3.25.
0: I'll go $4.50. I think it's going to be a little pricey. $4.50.
2: $5.25.
1: Wow, that's expensive.
2: FIFA's got to make their money, Molly.
1: I don't know if you buy any of this stuff.
3: I thought they made their money before it didn't. Scandal.
2: All right, what if you just want a soft drink?
0: No souvenir cup.
3: Oh, just the details you have.
2: Soft drink. Yep.
3: What's $7?
0: I'll go $6.
1: $6.25.
2: Molly got it. It was $6.75.
3: I've been a quarter over on 6 of them.
1: Not the worst.
2: All right, what if you want a margarita?
0: Ooh. Oh, that's not going to be cheap.
1: That's what I'd be getting.
3: Yep. Knowing that, I'm going to price it at $14.
2: Okay.
1: For a margarita?
3: There's a little crazy girl with a Nebraska shirt on. She's only going to be able to drink 2.
0: I'll go $12.50.
1: 2 per trip to the margarita stand. Hey. How many did you go?
2: What'd you say?
0: $12.50. And you went 14?
1: I'm going to guess $17.
2: The actual retail price is $19.50.
0: That better be Don Julio.
3: Patron.
0: Or Patron.
1: I knew they'd upcharge.
2: What if you want a hard seltzer?
0: See, that's the question, though. Is it the tall boy one or is it the regular?
1: A regular, yeah.
3: $12.
1: I'm going to guess... Sorry, go ahead.
0: No, go ahead.
1: I was going to guess 15.
0: Yeah, okay. See, I was going 16 bucks. I think it's the bigger ones.
2: Actual retail price, $15.
3: Oh.
2: Molly got it. What if you want a premium double cocktail?
0: How much was the margarita? 19?
2: $19.50 was the margarita.
1: So this is a double cocktail?
2: A premium double cocktail.
3: That's $38.
1: We talking like Blue Label or?
0: Yeah, it's going to be something crazy. That's good.
1: You guess $30?
4: $38.
0: So that's double the margarita. I'll go $36.
1: I'm going to go $41.
2: $26.50.
1: Are you serious?
0: Why would you get a margarita?
2: $26.50.
3: So premium.
0: So there's some value in that one.
2: Premium double cocktail, $26.50.
3: So you're not getting well liquor, but you're probably not getting...
0: That's fine.
1: I feel like that's a good deal.
0: Drink a couple
1: of
3: them. Not getting Pappy either.
0: Yeah, drink a few, you'll be
1: no
0: fine.
1: No Pappy.
2: What's the score?
1: I have 1, 2, 3, 4. I have 6. Conrad has 1, 2, 3, 4, 5.
2: So Landon, you're ahead.
1: Has 2. Yeah.
2: Okay.
1: And then we have 3 where no one got.
2: Okay. Let's go 20-ounce American draft beer.
1: American draft.
3: Yeah.
0: $14.50.
3: $12.25.
2: $13.25.
1: $9. Oh, so none of us got it.
0: Now we're talking, okay.
1: That's more like it. I like that price.
2: What if you want non-alcoholic beer?
1: Ooh.
0: Those are more expensive, aren't they?
1: $12.25.
3: $7.
0: I'll go $9.
1: $8.50.
2: $11.50.
1: Wow.
2: What if you want a 24-ounce imported beer?
0: How many ounces?
2: 24.
0: So a Foster's?
3: Australian for beer. 24.
0: You said $24?
3: Dollar an ounce.
0: 16.
1: I'm going to guess 13.
2: Actual retail price, $16.
1: Hey.
2: Are y'all tied?
1: So we have one left.
0: I think I have one more than
1: me. He has one more than me.
2: Okay, you need to get this.
1: Lock in.
2: A canned cocktail.
1: Oh, no.
3: Ugh. $17.
1: $18.50.
0: $18.51.
3: Here it goes.
2: The actual retail price for a canned cocktail at the World Cup, $13.50.
0: Wow, okay. It's not bad.
1: That's way cheaper than I thought it would be. I'd pay for that.
2: So, Conrad, the final competition
0: before Monday.
2: This
0: is bad.
2: Conrad gets a victory.
3: Based on Molly's cravings, we're going to have to take in miniatures for her. Because we don't have all the money to buy all these cocktails that you want.
1: Well, you have to keep in mind, I used to work at a liquor store.
3: I know you did.
1: But World Cup prices are a little different than what I'm used to.
2: Yeah.
3: I used to bartend and buy wholesale from those liquor stores.
1: Mm-hmm.
3: A lot of money in that.
1: Oh, yeah.
3: If you're doing it right.
2: When we come back on Three Man Front, we have a special giveaway for our listeners. We will tell you more about that.
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12: For years, we've been talking about both the positive and negative effects of being on social media. And I would say, by and large, for older adults, social media is net positive. Not all positive, but net positive. Helps them keep in touch with friends and stay social. But for younger people, social media use, especially heavy use, tends to be net negative. In fact, according to this year's World Happiness Report, youth who use social media more than 5 hours a day reported a lower level of well-being. And researchers who study this sort of thing found that many teens wish these platforms didn't even exist, and yet they can't seem to stop using them. Experts we talked to largely suggested two things. 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

0: 12:21, love, Price is Right, here on the show. 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
1: So in hour number one, we were able to give away some tickets to the Hank Williams Jr. concert tomorrow night at the Coca-Cola Amphitheater. 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Let's do this. Not one pair of tickets, not two pair of tickets, not three pair of tickets.
2: Make it rain, Pat!
1: Not four pair of tickets.
2: Oh, he's going insane.
1: We're going to give an opportunity for five pairs of tickets to be given away to the Hank Williams Jr. concert. This is what you need to do. You need to text the word family. Like what we did there? Family?
3: Yes.
1: Okay. Text the word family.
0: There's no B in family.
1: To 205-834-9450. We need your first, your last name, 205-834-9450. We are giving away five pair of tickets to Hank Williams Jr. tomorrow night at the Coca-Cola Amphitheater. 205-834-9450, first and last name.
0: Had a good friend in New York City. Never called me by my name, just Hillbilly.
1: Man, I felt crazy there. Woo. I didn't do one. I didn't do two.
0: I was trying to think about who's the most charitable individual I could think of. Because you were that person right there.
1: It was right there. It was me. There's no question.
0: Did that feel empowering?
1: It did. It felt great. And you were like, y'all were rooting me on.
0: You were. You got me excited.
1: Like you wanted me to go more. I mean, I went to the max, man. I got five.
0: I shouldn't be blown away, but I am blown away because that Hank Williams Jr. is still the draw that he is.
1: Absolutely.
0: That is a hot ticket. I'm just looking at the number of texts that are coming in right now. Look at it.
1: Oh, it's amazing. I mean, look at that, Molly. Look at that. That is amazing. Our listeners at Jocks are just
0: phenomenal. I'm pretending right now. What if you were Elon Musk and you're just sitting in an office and those are all deposits to your account that just come in every single second?
1: 205. 834-9450. Five lucky listeners, you're going to get a pair of tickets to the Hank Williams Jr. concert. We gave away a few tickets in hour number one of the show, and I was able to go to our marketing and promotions department, knocked on the big boss's door, and I said, hey, what can we do for the listeners of Three Man Front? And they said, okay, let's see what we can do.
0: How many ladies at that concert, Molly, will be wearing either A, sundress, summer dress with cowgirl boots, or B, cut off Daisy Dukes / denim skirt blue jean or cowgirl boots?
4: I don't know what else you would see.
0: That's going to be it, isn't it?
4: Yeah.
0: That's what you
4: just
0: that's
4: off
0: what
4: the
0: you
4: top
0: wear.
4: Of my head. Yeah, absolutely.
0: Yeah. That makes sense.
1: It's amazing.
0: For some of the people that are entering to win, I know they don't listen to Hank, but they're single individuals and they want to go and
1: mm-hmm. It's a great venue.
0: Make a friend.
1: Incredible place.
4: Maybe.
1: Yeah.
0: How many marriages, engagements, spawned from a Hank Williams Jr. concert?
3: Our text line crashed because so many people were trying to get in.
4: Are you serious?
3: It didn't. Like, it's back up now, but, like, I had to, like, it messed up on the computer and I had to restart it because so many people are texting in at the same time.
4: Wow.
1: I mean, it's still...
4: It's still going.
1: It's still
0: I told you,
1: very hefty.
0: You guys a story about a Hank concert back at Oak Mountain Amphitheater back in the day, early 90s. Mm-hmm. Doing well. All right. Appreciate all your participation. Got a lot of Hank Jr. fans out there.
1: What?
0: What is it? What is it?
1: Have you never seen this before?
3: I'm just blown away by the... Because, I mean, we had great participation earlier, but now...
1: Oh, this is... Mm-hmm. It's a crazy. I'm sitting here looking at Landrum's monitor, and it is just... It is nonstop.
3: Oh, I know. It's
1: like,
3: incredible.
1: Like, yeah. It's just not... And that's a testament to our incredible listeners, to Jocks, and the popularity, thank you, of this show. I mean, that's... Wow. That's very humbling.
0: Okay, I'll take it. Hey, Don.
5: Hello, guys. Guys, what's your favorite Hank Williams Jr. song?
0: Country Boy Can't Survive.
5: There you go. Now, he sings Family Tradition, too, right?
3: Yeah, that's the one we just played.
1: Mm-hmm. Yes.
5: Okay. Yeah, okay. But hey, by the way, Molly, I got to brag on you real quick before I talk a little Auburn recruiting.
1: Molly, you're going to talk Auburn recruiting today? Okay.
5: Well, of course, after Rodney Orr, that's why I got to call in, Pat. I got to have a little rebuttal.
1: Okay.
5: But I want to brag on Molly. Molly was so nice to me last night. You do such a great, great job doing what you do at the Bears game. Pat.
4: Thank you, Don.
5: I'm not through. I'm serious, girl. You keep on working.
1: Just be quiet. Let him finish.
0: Shut up and let me finish, Molly. Please.
4: I'm trying to say thank you.
1: Gosh. Go ahead. Go ahead, Donna.
5: You're quite welcome, okay? Thank you for taking a picture with me.
4: Of course.
1: That picture went viral. I saw it all over social media, over the place last night.
5: Look, I love my buddy, the Godfather, but he can't even operate a phone to take a picture.
0: What was he doing? I saw him hovering in the back. What was going on?
5: I don't know, but God bless him, man. He knows I love him and everything. And, you know, God loves him, man. He's a great guy. But she does such a wonderful job and all the promos and everything. Just fantastic.
4: Well, thank you. I appreciate it.
5: You're very welcome. You will be on ESPN one day. You'll be Laura Rutledge one day soon, my friend. You really
4: thank
5: will.
4: Thank you.
5: Absolutely. Hey, Landrum, is she blushing?
0: I'm sorry?
1: Is she Russian?
0: Is she Russian?
1: No, she's not Russian.
4: No, she's not.
0: She's more Norwegian, maybe.
5: Yeah. Will they be blushing?
4: I am not.
0: Yeah.
5: Okay, anyway, hey, Landrum, thank you for being the only one to say War Eagle back to Rob Tate, by the way.
0: Sure, he says it, and nobody ever says it back, so I thought I'd do it.
5: Well, you know, those words have never come out of my buddy Conrad's mouth, and I respect that.
0: No, he said it. He's done it. He's had to pay off bets singing the some kind of song before. I don't think it was over football.
5: Yeah, well, he never had to do that with me. I've lost every bet I made with him.
0: Yeah. Yeah, but Conrad has conceded to us privately that that's probably about to change. He is really down in the dumps.
5: No, he's not. I mean, speaking of my Barons game last night, and y'all have interviewed him before. Conrad Legend even said that he would be okay with Alabama going 8-5. And I know you would not be comfortable with that.
3: Heck no.
5: Okay. Well, anyway, guys, little update on Auburn. Hey, did y'all see the picture? I still can't believe what happened yesterday. The kid from Prattville's dad actually came in to try to order something from us at the restaurant yesterday.
0: Really?
5: And everything. And I mean, I'm sitting there. He came in with a Michigan hat on. And I started messing with him about Michigan. And I had my Auburn hat on, and I started kidding about Auburn and everything. And I go, by the way, where are you from? He goes, Prattville. And then I go, well, it's funny. We just got a wide receiver from Prattville. Deshaun Hall, not Deshaun Hall, like I said on the text yesterday. But he goes, well, you know what? That's my son. I go, do what?
0: Wow.
1: That's wild.
5: How,
1: Small world.
5: How weird is that?
0: Now, look, Don, I'm not accusing you of anything, but Tennessee got in trouble with bags that didn't have food in them. So.
5: Well, I'm not going to give them you know what it was? They put them in McDonald's little kitty bags, little yeah.
1: What there's $60,000 in cash.
5: In each bag, okay?
0: Yep.
5: Isn't that right, Pat?
1: That sounds right.
5: Okay. Well, anyway, update on my rankings. Number seven on ESPN, which is my highest one, Pat, so I guess I got to go with that. Down to number 9 and 247, still holding at 12 on 247. And we're hoping our next commitment will be next week, July the 1st. This will be a big one. Number 3 athlete in the country, Trey Walden Jr., that could play. He could be but I don't think anybody will ever play both ways, but he could. He's number 3 athlete in the country, and that'll be one of our big ones.
0: I don't remember you being this excited over Auburn recruiting when Hugh Freeze was – I mean, I remember you being excited, but you've, like
5: – Well, Landrum, let me ask you a question. And Pat and everybody
0: – I'm not trying to poo-poo on the excitement, but
5: – No. When has ever –
0: I do realize it's 6 months away.
5: When has Auburn ever been – had 24 commitments in June? When is that? That's never happened.
0: No.
5: Happens.
0: I've been
5: keeping up with this since Forrest Davis' book, okay?
1: Forrest
5: you guys
1: Davis.
5: Are too young to remember that. Pat.
0: No, Don. I ran his show up here at Jocks in this building.
1: When Forrest Davis did his show was on before he came over here to Jocks. He was over at another. He was at the News Talk.
5: No, I never knew that.
1: Yeah, he was at the News Talk station, and I actually ran his show then. It was on a Wednesday night.
5: Well, I never knew that. But you know, he used to be on Sports South on Saturday mornings with Jamie Newberry. Y'all remember that?
1: Yep.
5: You know what I'm saying? But anyway, guys, we're really looking forward to Monday. Hey, Conrad. If I'm gonna be on your side, you better start studying, dadgum. I didn't give you that gift for nothing. Okay.
1: I mean, he's cocky now because he just won the Price is Right World Cup edition.
3: So, I'm gonna lock in, Don. I promise.
1: Yeah, he's fired up now.
5: Well, hey, by the way, can we have some little fun since Brad Edwards is it still at 280? Pat?
1: Yes, it's minus 280 for Hastings to win. Yes.
5: Is it gonna go up? You think?
1: Probably.
5: Okay.
1: Probably over 300.
5: We need to have a little fun on Monday with that and everything. By the way, the people at the game last night, we had some taping some stuff for another media company. They might bring a film crew up there to film this.
1: That'll be good. I mean, yeah, Conrad wants to be on TV. That'd be good.
0: Yeah.
1: All right. Thanks, Don.
5: Anyway, guys.
1: Appreciate
5: it.
1: Thank you. We just gave away those tickets. I just wanted to announce these are the winners that we just gave the tickets to. We gave 5 pair of tickets to the concert. Congratulations, Jason Barksdale, Thomas Reed, Dale Moore, CJ Branham, and Wesley Fox.
0: Nice.
1: Congratulations, gentlemen. You have taken home the concert tickets. Thank you for listening to Three Man Front and to Jocks. We will continue on. This is the Thursday edition of Three Man Front.
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0: 12:39, we continue here on Three Man Front. World Cup tonight. And our friends there at the Fennec got the United States watch parties. They take on Turkey A. 9 o'clock there on the pitch, but our friends at the Fennec, they're on 2nd Avenue South near Railroad Park. Watch parties as long as the United States Team USA keeps it going. So everybody getting into the spirit. And I know a lot of folks that typically, like the two of us, don't watch a whole lot of soccer will be glued to the TV sets tonight, Pat, because this United States team, they have been very impressive in two outings.
1: They most certainly have, and they have already punched their ticket to the knockout round, and the knockout matches will begin on Sunday. I was watching some stuff on social media last night, and the Canadians, you know, that why do they complain about everything? So they've made it to the knockout stage. They're going to play Sunday against South Africa. And they were complaining because...
0: What a story by South Africa, by the way.
1: Yeah. But they're complaining because they have to go to L.A. to play. And they believe that the United States, they strong-armed FIFA because we have more venues. Because this is supposed to be a three-nation host. This is supposed to be Mexico, the United States, and Canada. Well, Canada only had two venues. BC Place in Vancouver and in Toronto. And so the Canadians are ticked because it's like, why couldn't we not, you know, have Toronto or BC Place as a host as opposed to us having to go to the United States? Now, all that was obviously decided well in advance,
0: yeah,
1: whether the team was going to make the knockout or not. But they were complaining big time about how Canada got royally screwed and that they should have had more matches.
0: Well, I would like to complain. I'd like to complain. We get a late tip or whatever you call it tonight, kickoff. Why do we have to play that thing at SoFi? Why can we not start that thing at 7 o'clock Central time?
1: So I am looking at the teams now that have already...
0: Is Danny Hurley coaching for them?
1: ...punched their ticket. Now, that's already... It's in stone now. Canada versus South Africa. That will be in Los Angeles on Sunday. Then on Monday... Brazil will be in Houston, their opponent to be determined. Germany will be in Boston. That's on Monday, opponent to be determined. Morocco is playing in Monterrey, Mexico. That will be the nightcap on Monday night, team to be determined. On Tuesday, Mexico, they get to play at Azteca Stadium there in Mexico City, opponent to be determined. We know that the United States will play Wednesday night at Levi's Stadium there in Santa Clara to be determined who they're going to play. On Thursday, Switzerland will take on their next opponent in Vancouver. So I guess that's part of the reason that maybe Canada was upset that the Swiss gets to play in Canada, but they don't. And then on Friday, Argentina will be playing in Miami against a team to be determined.
0: Yeah.
1: That will be a wild scene.
0: He stays in his own place there that night, right?
1: Yeah, no doubt. So that's the teams that's already been, I think 12 teams have already been locked down that they are moving on, but that's the locations of where these teams will play.
0: Watching Mexico last night and seeing that venue, and that was a great atmosphere, but seeing outside and the shot that you showed us of the crowd that assembled there.
1: 800,000. And we thought prior to the game of the century between LSU and Alabama, you know, outside of Denny Chimes was big.
0: Well, just think about
1: the 800,000 outside of Azteca Stadium and the surrounding streets partying, getting ready for the game.
0: Let's just go back because I think it was the best representation, like a snapshot. The aerial view we got from the NFL draft when it was live in Detroit.
1: Mm-hmm. Or Broadway in Nashville.
0: Or Broadway in Nashville. But that many people, and then multiplied that by, what, 8, 9?
1: Yeah.
0: It was insane.
1: Very impressive. They do love their soccer south of the border.
0: And I'm guessing most everybody was happy and they were cheering and it was joyful.
1: Yeah, they've advanced to the knockout round.
0: That's fun. South Korea, not is that the biggest whoops that we've gotten so far?
1: Probably.
2: I'll take your word for it.
0: Yeah. And I have noticed this, and I don't watch a ton of World Cup, but Czech Republic is now, we're just going to go Czechia.
1: Okay. Sure.
2: Do you say Czechia or Czechia?
0: Czechia.
2: Okay.
1: Like Turkey, yeah.
0: Yep. Mm-hmm. But they shortened it to make it easier. I've always just known it as Czech Republic. Just, we're learning.
1: It used to be Czechoslovakia, and it was Slovakia. And then,
0: yep.
2: Well, it's like, okay, so if we play Bosnia, is it Bosnia, or I guess we are playing Bosnia in the round of 32, is it, do you have to say Bosnia and Herzegovina?
1: Yes, that is correct.
2: Is that how you say
1: That's
2: it?
1: Their official name.
2: Herzegovina?
0: Yeah. If you don't say it, though, it's not going to give you a knock on your patriotism. It has nothing to do with the United States.
2: I think it makes me more patriotic if I just call them Bosnia.
0: Yeah, and do it with like a redneck accent.
2: Yeah.
1: All right.
2: Bosnia.
1: 1-800-239-WJOX 205-834-94.
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15: A better life with Dr. Sanjay Gupta.
16: There are lots of things you can measure to get an idea of how healthy you are at any given moment. Temperature, heart rate, blood pressure, just to name a few. But how about how healthy you will be and how long you're likely to live? According to a new study out of the University at Buffalo, two simple strength tests are pretty accurate at predicting longevity in older women. One is hand grip strength, and the other is how quickly people can stand up from a seated position without using their arms. By the way, I remember interviewing former President Jimmy Carter when he was quite old and being really impressed how he just popped out of the chair without using his arms. Not a lot of older people can actually do that. But I think the message here is that maintaining strength as you age is going to help you perform everyday activities, but also help you avoid injury and stay independent. I'm Dr. Sanjay Gupta, helping you live a better life.
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0: Three-man front here on this Thursday. U.S. soccer in action tonight as they take on Turkey. They've already advanced to the next round, but style points, we do not believe that, well, number one, Christian will not play. We think that he's going to be wrapped in Nerf and preserving that calf injury, whatever's going on. But maybe limited rotation with some of the guys that we see as the United States just don't want to get anybody hurt at this point. Molly, want to advance and flex a little bit.
1: Yeah, we don't need
0: Turkey.
1: I think we're good.
0: Yeah.
1: I have us locked.
0: Do have the SEC. We did learn some of the opponents for the college basketball season in the SEC. Well, officially, we do know the Alabama Crimson Tide. You're going to have home and away games with Arkansas, Auburn, and Mississippi State. We knew that. Home games including Florida, Georgia, LSU, Ole Miss, Oklahoma, and Vandy. And then away games, Kentucky, Missouri, South Carolina, Tennessee, Texas, and Texas A&M. Meanwhile, for the Auburn Tigers, Alabama, LSU, and Ole Miss get home and away there. Home games versus Florida, Georgia, Mississippi State, Missouri, Oklahoma, and Tennessee. And then away games, Arkansas, Kentucky, South Carolina, Texas, Texas A&M, and Vanderbilt. So it should be a strong year of basketball once again, just given some of the acquisitions and what we saw through the transfer portal this past season. 205-834-9450. Text line is open. Michael chiming in and saying Canada can calm down and quit crying. They would have not lost to the Swiss. They would play in Vancouver. Wah! Thank you, Michael. Yeah, this one. Canada could have played their knockout game in Canada had they not lost to Switzerland. They knew this. Yep. This one reads, I love how excited Wardam Dondon gets during preseason recruiting and then is crying in his cereal midseason. Roll Tide, Bama's going undefeated in the SEC this year. That would be something.
2: Mm-hmm.
0: Jason says, thank you for the tickets. Wife and I will enjoy.
2: Awesome.
0: Wonderful.
2: Glad you got them.
0: Is Dondon the new Bagman? That's what I was getting to. The artificial Auburn fan used to be an Alabama fan. He's talking about recruiting every day. It's too early in the recruiting season to be that excited. And what real fan jumps from one rival to the other? Keep the text rolling in. 205-834-9450.
2: Did you stay up again last night? I guess that's a no.
0: Did not stay up watching them. No.
2: Joey Bart did hit a two-run homer for your Braves.
0: Thank you, Joey. Glad to have you on the team.
2: But Ty France homered and J.P. Sears won his season debut for the Pods as they sweep the Braves.
0: Mm-hmm.
2: Braves have now lost four straight, 10 of their last 13. They've lost 9 in a row at Petco Park. That is a house of horrors for the Atlanta Braves.
0: I'm so glad we're off tonight.
2: Drake Baldwin, since his return, when he came off the IL, hit the home run.
0: Yeah. 473 feet, straightaway center, his first at bat.
2: He is now one for his last 31 with 19 strikeouts.
0: That was the hit.
2: Braves have hit 154 with runners in scoring position in its past 13 games.
0: Dreadful.
2: Off tonight, but don't look now. Here they come. The Philadelphia Phillies picked up another game in the standings last night. They're 4.5 games back.
0: Well, truth be known, it should be about 1.5 games back during this stretch, but some other teams have bailed them out. The Phillies have bailed out the Braves, but yeah, they're going to be right there.
2: The good news is the New York Mets are beyond bad.
0: Yeah.
2: They had 6 infield errors last night. 6.
1: Ugh.
2: 6.
0: It's disappointing, and I realize it's a long season. You have ebbs and flows.
2: You played 79 games, Landry.
0: Yeah.
2: Got plenty of time.
0: But it's frustrating when things are going well, and I kept reminding myself, I know it's not going to go like this all season, but then you hit a woefully bad stretch like this, and it seems like everybody's hurt. The guys who are in there are underperforming. It's not a good feeling. Playing on the West Coast, having to stay up late. I watch more than I should. But tonight I won't have to worry about it. So maybe they get a win tomorrow in San Francisco, and I'm in a better frame of mind on Saturday. You don't do that with the Cardinals, though, do you? You just...
2: I mean, I sit there and watched them last night lose 8-2. Well, actually, it was 8-4. We scored a couple bogus runs. But, yeah, I mean, we've lost two. In a, yeah, Scooble got beat by the Yanks last night. He did not look good. He did not look good at all. But, no, to your question, I mean, it's like we'll win two or three and you feel good. Then we lose two or three in a row, and then you're back. Like, oh, here we go. And that's kind of where we are right now. We're playing really good, and then we've lost the last two at home.
0: I wear the losses. I shouldn't take them this hard, but I do. I love my Braves. That's all. All right, I'm kind of in a bad place now.
2: So we'll see what Barry Salee has to say tomorrow on the show.
0: What is that? What do those acquisitions look like? Who are we picking up to throw? But it's not just pitching right now. It's left in scoring position.
2: Yeah, you've hit 154 with runners in scoring position in the last 13 games. You are dead last in Major League Baseball in the month of June in runs scored. So the offense has just gone south.
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12: 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Netherlands plays Tunisia in the World Cup. I think the Dutch lay the smackdown. Netherlands is tied with Japan atop the group, so they need to win convincingly to make sure they own a potential goal difference tiebreaker. Meanwhile, Tunisia is already eliminated from the tournament. They've been outscored in their two games 9-1. I don't think the Dutch let up in this one. I like Netherlands to cover the 2.5 goal spread. I'm Pat Boyle. 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

Brand new hour here on Three Man Front, the 1 o'clock hour. We love that. We got Pat Ponder's The Worst Thing I've Seen. You want to stay tuned for that one. Disturbing that there are human beings that walk around on this earth with us that do a lot of crazy things. Pat is shaking his head as he's trying to finish his yogurt. But yeah, really tough one today. There, The Worst Thing I've Seen. I want to stick around for that. We've been talking about the World Cup. We had our buddy Jamie Watson, who joined the show earlier, kind of giving us an update, what he's seen through two matches with the United States, and then what we expect tonight versus Turkey. The United States have already advanced to the next round. Bosnia-Herzegovina will most likely.

0: 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Mandu in downtown Homewood. 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Tell Paul and the gang that Landrum from Jock sent you.
1: So this happened a couple of days ago, but it kind of gives you a good idea when you start talking about maybe Nashville or Charlotte, North Carolina being expansion cities, maybe for Major League Baseball. So the NHL, they have been kicking the tires about the idea of expansion. Commissioner Gary Bettman announced earlier this week that the Board of Governors, they were having their meeting, that the league has entered into a term sheet agreement with Houston billionaire Dan Friedkin to explore the feasibility of expanding, either putting a franchise in Austin or Houston, Texas. The reason I'm bringing this up is the agreed-upon expansion fee price. So roughly $2 billion will get you an NHL franchise. $2 billion. Now, this owner has agreed to go as far north as $3.5 billion because he wants to build a new stadium for the hockey team. So he is willing to put forth $3.5 billion, $2 billion for the actual team, $1.5 billion maybe for the arena. So the NHL, they've established a six-month period to determine whether to move on, and if so, which market, whether Austin or Houston, would be a more viable product. To me, I would say Austin. Because it would be the first, and I do believe they have a MLS team. I think I'm correct there. I think. Austin.
0: Before you finish, speaking out of turn, I'm just going, and this is not fair, but what I know, I've never been to Austin, but I've watched sporting events that take place in Austin at University of Texas, Austin. Mm-hmm. That, it seems like kind of a frou-frou crowd. I remember the basketball arena, some of the big games, and it was, you saw it.
1: Yeah, the Moody Center.
0: It was like a funeral home in there. Beautiful brand new arena, exciting game.
1: Austin's an incredible town.
0: Yes. I just don't know. Hockey strikes me as like blue collar fan.
1: Okay. So you would go more towards Houston is one of the largest cities in the country.
0: Yeah.
1: So you could probably, there's probably a lot of foreign nationals.
0: Yeah.
1: That live there, Canadians or Eastern Europeans that maybe dig hockey a little bit more. So 6 months, and they're going to look at the studies, whether it'll be Austin or potentially Houston, or they might think, you know what, neither one's going to work out. But they have obviously signed some documentation with this Houston billionaire, Dan Friedkin, who potentially is going to be the owner. And I bring all this up, a lot of talk about Nashville, a lot of talk about Major League Baseball. There's no secret that Manfred said that they want to expand maybe by the end of the decade. The reported cost for a Major League Baseball expansion franchise, as I told you, it's $2 billion for the NHL, is supposed to be between $2.5 and $3 billion for a Major League Baseball expansion franchise. And you don't think there's enough pitching now in Major League Baseball.
0: Right? Just look at my Braves. We got Carlos Carrasco, who's my age, going out there. The guy literally doesn't know when his last pitch is going to be because his arm could fall off at any time.
1: I'm telling you, when Arizona and Colorado came in the league, and everyone had to, you know, there was only certain players that you could protect because of the expansion draft, and there was a lot of good teams, lost a lot of good players.
0: Sure did.
1: And just to think that, you know, whether you add Nashville and Portland or Salt Lake City or Charlotte, whoever, because I think they would expand by two. But think about that. $3 billion for a Major League Baseball expansion team, which will absolutely be hammered dog you know what for the first 5 to maybe 10 years of their existence. No minor league system. You're pulling players off other rosters. If the players are decent enough, you're going to be protected by certain teams. So I mean, that's a tough thing to sell, but man.
0: So Forbes did their value, and this is for the 2020. This was put out just before Christmas of this past year, this past December. This is when these were put out. It surprised me. They list as the value of the actual franchise. Nashville comes in at number

0: four with the Preds.
1: With the Preds?
0: $1.6 billion. Mm. Up 7% from the previous year.
1: That's because Nick Saban is part of the management team or ownership group.
0: That's right. He is.
1: Mm-hmm.
0: Still haven't been to a Preds game. Let me go. I don't know. Everybody talks about it. I'll go. It's kind of like Bucky's.
1: What's the number one NHL franchise?
0: According to this, it's Toronto, the Maple Leafs.
1: Okay.
0: Number two, the Rangers of New York.
1: Mm-hmm.
0: Canadiens. Oilers, 4. Kings, 5. Bruins, 6. Blackhawks, Flyers, Capitals, and Red Wings round out the top 10.
1: I'm surprised Red Wings not higher.
0: Then you got the Devils, Stars, Golden Knights, Canucks, and Islanders through 15. And then Lightning, Carolina Hurricanes at 17. Avalanche, Flames, Kraken at 20. You got a lot of money. You can buy an NHL franchise or just anything you want.
1: You got to really love hockey. $2.5 billion.
0: You really do, don't you?
1: I mean,
0: or have a kid. It's like Elon Musk, one of your kids decides to just love hockey.
1: I mean, that's
0: all right. Well, we'll get you a franchise.
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0: It is 1:13. Welcome back in Three Man Front. Pat, Molly, Landrum. Damian Mitchell joins us in studio. D, what's going on today?
1: What's going on, fellas?
0: How are you?
2: Doing well. Can't complain.
0: How's married life?
2: So far, so good.
0: Everything good?
2: Yeah.
0: Fantastic.
2: I guess we're still in the honeymoon phase.
3: You know, when you see the memes or the clips that are on social video, and it's the people that have participated on the Wheel of Fortune show, and they say something that's just crazy, and it's wrong. I'm just glad it's not you.
2: No.
0: I'm getting tired of every time I look up, they're replaying the episode. I mean, do they not have new episodes?
3: Is that regional? Because my part of town, they don't show the Damian episode.
0: I get the Damian episode. It's like every time I look up, I see the Damian episode.
3: I get the librarian.
0: And I text Damian every time I see it. And I said, I hope you're getting like extra benefits.
2: No. That's a flat rate.
0: This is a one time only.
2: Royalties. Yeah. We ain't getting no residuals for that one.
0: One time only.
2: Yeah. But if you're ever, you know, scrolling the Game Show Network in the next 20 to 50 years.
0: And see, he's so big time. I would think that, like, Damian.
2: Big time.
0: Yeah. I mean, I would think that Damian's got, like, a team of PR people.
3: Yeah.
0: And they're, like, they, like, have updates for him. Say, hey, like, the episode's going to re-air tonight at 6:30.
3: Yeah.
0: On ABC 3340. But I'm, like, I'm texting him. And, like, he's so big time now. He's, like, oh, it's no big deal.
2: I'm like, reachable, whatever. Man.
3: When you see the Nebraska football helmet now, do you look at it differently? Just let her in.
2: No. I don't like the numbers. It's like the St. Louis, my apologies.
3: You got to screw up.
2: The Los Angeles Rams with that kind of like clip art number. I'm not a big fan of that.
4: I do not like them either, David.
2: Yeah, it's not a good look.
4: Not a fan.
2: But, you know, it's Nebraska, so.
0: All right.
2: What do we kind of expect?
3: I am a big fan of standard numerals, and I want the font to be fat. Like a fat font.
2: Yeah.
4: I'm glad you said that because it really reminded me of the Rams, their numbers.
2: Yeah.
3: That's what they are. It's the Rams. Yeah. You remember the Blue Jays, their uniforms that they used with the numbers.
0: Mm-hmm.
3: Kind of that look, but it's got a little more pizzazz to it. Not a fan.
2: Yeah.
0: All right. Let's do some Pat Ponders on this Thursday. Get five questions. They give me answers.
5: I want to know what you're thinking.
6: It's time for Pat Ponders.
0: All right, question number one. Cam Coleman is considered the top wide receiver transfer in college football this season. Which of these two wide receivers, who also played in the state last year, will make the biggest impact on their new team this year? Eric Singleton at Florida or Isaiah Horton at Texas A&M?
3: I'm going to go Singleton at Florida because he's reunited with a guy who was at Georgia Tech. Eric Singleton went to Auburn from Georgia Tech. And I think John Summerall knows, especially with whatever his quarterback situation is and that offense, I think Eric Singleton is involved in a ton. I think they use him in a multitude of ways.
2: Yeah, I'm with you. I think Eric Singleton, I'm not saying he's not going to have the same impact as this guy, but I think they're going to put him in Malachi Toney situations.
0: Oh, okay.
2: Very versatile. They can put him anywhere around the football. And
3: jump
2: just,
3: it out in the flat.
2: Yeah. They'll find ways to
3: slot,
2: get it to him.
3: Whatever.
2: And Isaiah Horton, he's serviceable, but he's not the number two as Mario Craver was for KC Concepcion, if that makes sense.
3: Yeah.
2: Like, I think Isaiah Horton is decent, but I looked at Mario Craver last year with KC Concepcion as 1A, 1B. Mm-hmm. I think it's definitely Mario Craver 1 and Isaiah Horton 2.
4: Yeah. I go Eric Singleton as well at Florida.
0: Okay. Mm-hmm. Question number two. If the United States gets eliminated from the World Cup, is there a country you're willing to pull for? I said willing. You could say no. I'm out.
2: No. I'm not even watching it if the U.S. isn't playing.
0: Okay. Damian is out.
4: See, I'm watching, but I'm watching, I guess, like the bigger teams when you, like, consider the World Cup, like the Argentinas, the Brazils.
0: So if the U.S. is eliminated, if any of those teams would you adopt as your team that you would root for?
4: The only one I can kind of think of is maybe like Norway, just because their fans have been awesome. But the whole like Viking Row thing, I think that's so cool. I'm pulling for the U.S., obviously.
3: Yeah. Well, no. Norway's good, though.
4: But
3: I
4: think
3: Viking
4: Norway
3: row.
4: Would be a fun, like, you know.
2: I just love my country too much.
0: There you go, D. Good to have him, brother.
2: Yeah.
0: Appreciate that.
2: Big U.S. guy.
0: Yeah.
3: Yeah, I guess I'm not. I'm not going to pick another team. I'll stay there. If I had to, though, I would go with, like, a really cool story, and I think South Africa is a cool story.
4: It's a good one.
2: So basically saying South Africa.
3: If I was forced to, my family's life depended on it.
2: I thought the question was...
0: That was not the question.
2: Right.
0: Like, you could have opted out just like you did. You said, I'm out.
2: I'm out.
0: U.S. loses, I'm out. I'm not... But the question was...
3: What if they hire...
0: Is there a country you're willing to pull for? Willing, and you said no.
3: Like, fan for hire.
2: No.
3: So I'll be a part of your giddy-up section. I'll go shirtless. You've done it for free.
2: It's for my team.
3: I hope the United States does not get knocked out.
2: We won't.
0: You calling it now?
2: Calling it now.
0: All right. Sweet.
3: All the way?
2: Yeah. I have irrational confidence when it comes to things like this. I want the U.S. to dominate in everything.
3: Yeah, I do too.
2: I'm calling it. Like, we're not going to lose.
3: Okay.
2: Let's do it.
0: There you go. Question number 3. What's the farthest you've ever traveled for a sports event? It's not work or school related.
3: Went to Green Bay, Wisconsin for a Packers game.
0: That's a fur piece.
2: Charlotte, North Carolina. Went to a Panthers game. It was Panthers and Bucks.
0: I was going to say Panthers and Titans?
2: No.
3: The Panthers were playing the Packers when I saw him play.
2: Really?
3: Yeah, no Cam. He was hurt.
2: See, I saw Cam. And a young Christian McCaffrey.
3: No, I got the backup. Who was it that year that played Anderson? Played for the...
2: Derek Anderson?
3: Yeah, I think so.
2: Trash.
3: Clawson and Lyman.
4: Probably a Detroit Tigers game when we lived here, like driving up.
3: Oh, the one you sat right behind the plate.
4: Mm-hmm, that one.
0: Cool.
2: That's dope. How about you, Pat?
0: I went to a Cardinals Arizona Diamondbacks game in Phoenix.
2: Okay.
0: Yeah. It was a little...
2: Phoenix is a nice place, isn't it?
0: It was a little bit of a distance.
4: I don't know if this counts, but I wasn't a student. But I went to L.A. for the Nebraska-USC game. I mean, I wasn't a student, but...
0: I think that might be technically farther than Detroit.
4: No, it is, but I didn't know. I like, erased Nebraska because, like, I went to Ireland, but I was a student. You know what I mean? So I,
3: Pat, what did you do when you went to tour Tempe? Did you just leave the boys at the hotel? How did that go?
0: When I was in Tempe, that was when I was in Phoenix for a whole week covering Auburn, Oregon. Oh, so there were no kids.
4: Okay.
3: But
4: yeah, mine would be Nebraska.
0: My kids were in school.
2: You had to work.
0: I was working.
2: You were working. Mm-hmm.
3: I didn't know if this was a family trip. And you were like, no, I got to go and do something. No,
0: it was a business trip.
3: Honey, you and the kids, you have a pool day.
2: Yeah.
0: I'm going to be on the lazy river at Arizona State.
3: We're going to check out Tombstone, Arizona State University. Who knows?
2: Who knows?
3: Long day.
0: Question number 4. Have you ever been on a plane and someone asked you to switch seats? Did you do it?
3: Yes. And yes. And the reason I did... And I didn't do it just to be the nice guy. I did it selfishly because there was a screaming baby behind me.
4: Mm.
3: And I knew this was going to be the time to do it. So I actually took I'd rather be on the aisle, but I took a window seat, but it was further up in the plane, so I didn't have a screaming baby behind me.
4: So mine, I can't remember where I was going. I think I was flying back to Nebraska when I was in school, but I was towards the back of the plane and I was sitting next to this, I think this lady's husband, and she was more like in the front half, not like in first class or anything, but just further up. And she came back, I was in the middle seat. She was like, hey, like, you know, you can have my seat, but like, I really want to sit next to my husband. And I was like, sure, by all means. Cause she had a window seat in the front. But obviously, her husband's not going to go up to the front and be like, hey, will you sit in the back? You know what I mean? So it was like, she was willing to give up her front seat to sit with her husband in the back. And I just happened to be next to her husband. And I got to sit in the front.
2: No, I haven't had that experience.
3: I
2: hadn't had it.
3: And it happened the last flight that I was on. I straight up saw somebody just stone cold face look at somebody and said no.
2: Really?
3: And it was like the person was waiting for an explanation. No.
2: No.
3: No. Uh-uh.
0: See, I had the
3: it was very awkward just to be sitting there watching it
2: yeah. happen. Ooh.
0: I had the opposite happen to me. I was flying back from ESPN. I was in Bristol. I was in Hartford, and I was trying to get back to Birmingham. And I had a window seat, and someone that was sitting next to me in the middle, for some reason, they wanted to move somewhere else.
2: Mm-hmm.
0: And unfortunately for me, a woman gave up her seat to come sit down next to me.
2: Mm-hmm.
0: And this
2: phone.
0: And this person had every snack in the world in her purse.
2: Just pulling out a little buffet.
0: And I mean, I'm talking like Funyuns. I'm talking about some of the most nastiest smelling. I'm surprised she didn't pull out some deviled eggs. You know what I'm saying? I mean, it was bad. So it was just the opposite. You know, someone that was sitting next to me had parlayed their seat somewhere else, and then I got the bad end of the deal because this lady had a smorgasbord of just horrible food.
3: Well, you know, and speaking of that, you grab and go when you're in the airport, and sometimes you don't have time to sit there in the terminal. You're just going to wait to eat your food on the plane. But the people who buy like the big bags of food that are coming in with five combo meals.
2: Yeah.
0: And unfortunately,
3: you're sitting next to them.
0: This flight was from Hartford to Charlotte, and then went Charlotte to Birmingham, and it was just
2: tough.
0: It was terrible.
2: Mm.
0: I would just turn my head, try to look out the window.
3: I will eat things typically that I never eat when traveling through airports. I did it when I was coming back last week from Puerto Rico. Oh, just gut bomb.
2: Got a little rough.
3: It was rough.
2: I can imagine so.
0: All right, final question of today comes courtesy of BB.
2: Let's go.
0: She writes, growing up on a farm, I was subject to many vehicles. And since all of his kids were automatic farmhands, it was assumed that as soon as you were tall enough for your feet to hit the pedals, it was perfectly acceptable for you to drive a truck, car, or tractor around the farm, or even into town. Did you drive a vehicle well before you were actually old enough to be licensed? And if so, what was your experience? Did you sneak drive?
2: Oh, man. I'm from Maplesville, Alabama, dog.
0: You're like eight, and you're driving?
2: I was pretty young. I was probably about 10. My dad just sent me to the supermarket. I'm like, man, you know what to do. 10 and 2 and just keep it in a row, baby.
3: I was 13 years old, and I was a designated driver for some family. Then when I was 14, I was a designated driver in Cancun, Mexico.
2: Wow.
4: Okay.
3: With a VW Bug rental car. Stick. That was fun.
4: I never drove till I was 15. I started like doing it for my permit to get my permit. I thought that was about it.
0: So you didn't sneak.
4: I was not that kid. No.
3: It was the first time that I sat in a manual, the manual transmission, and sitting there in Cancun and waiting to leave this parking space, and I thought I had it in reverse.
2: Oh boy. Oh boy.
3: Straight into the little sign. But luckily, the people I was with, they were too drunk to notice. So
2: that's wild.
3: Yeah. Hey, when the group needs you, you learn how to do it.
2: That is true.
0: Isn't there some states? I'm not sure, but it might be. I mean, I should know this since I was born in Mississippi and most of my family still lives over there.
3: Where you, if you are a farmhand, or
0: I think that you can get your permit way earlier than you can over here in Alabama.
4: Like 13 or 14, yeah.
2: Really?
3: There's some 14-year-olds I trust behind the wheel before some of the other idiots that I drive around every day. They're my age or older.
0: You know what? I'm going to give you guys a bonus question since Damien's in here.
2: Is another BB question.
3: Have you ever driven your car naked?
0: That's not the question.
3: That's not the question. But
0: that was just a side question.
3: That'd be like a BB question. Have you?
2: I plead the fifth.
3: What?
2: Come on, man.
3: Really?
2: You're getting some sticky situations.
3: Wait, no. Sticky? Were you going through a drive-thru?
2: No.
3: Where were you?
2: We'll talk about
0: it. Maybe he was skinny dipping at the Maplesville pond, and then, he had someone stole his clothes as a prank, and then he had to get
3: taking a shower. Yeah, Love's Truck Stop. Somebody stole your clothes.
2: If we had a Love's Truck Stop, maybe so, but nah. Just getting into some unfortunate situations. Got to get out of there quick.
3: There's one right there near you. It's across from the Shoney's on the other side of the interstate.
2: Yeah, like 25 minutes away, but yeah, it's close.
0: All right, here's your bonus question. If you had one artist to listen to for the rest of your life,
2: come on,
0: who would it be?
2: Celine Dion.
0: That's it?
2: Yeah.
0: For the rest of your life?
2: 100%.
0: Okay.
3: I think I'll go CeCe Winans. Everything she sings.
2: Wow, like that is...
3: Yeah.
2: You know ball.
3: Yeah.
4: Eagles.
2: Put your praise on.
0: See, me and you are the same.
4: Mm-hmm.
0: I would either be Eagles or I would be...
4: Or Journey.
0: Bruce Hornsby.
3: Yeah. Those are good.
2: Yeah.
0: Either of those two.
2: Celine Dion, The Weeknd, Florida Georgia Line. One of those three. But... Today, I'm feeling Celine.
3: Yeah,
2: I guess, a lot of love.
3: I guess CeCe. Wickham would be second. I guess CeCe. Yeah, she's got such great voice. Yeah.
0: I've been so benevolent today. We gave away 5 tickets. Remember last hour? I'm going to give you a second bonus question.
3: Let's go.
4: Are you serious?
2: Let's go.
0: This is like number 7th question of the day. See, Conrad's not here. We're all feeling froggy.
3: Are you going to offer a kidney before it's over?
0: We're all feeling good. All feeling good about
4: this. You get a car. You get a car.
3: This is very Oprah-like of you.
0: What is your favorite deep fried food?
4: Okra.
0: Is it really?
4: Oh, I can eat fried okra like candy. That is my favorite food.
2: Yeah.
4: Specifically, my grandmother's fried okra. She made the best fried okra on the planet. My mom has finally mastered the recipe, and every time she makes it, it's like.
3: I'm curious now. How many different ways? How does she? What's the recipe?
4: I don't know. I don't cook, so I have to ask my mom.
2: You don't cook?
3: Dang it.
2: How are you surviving?
3: Molly.
4: I'm not a good cook.
2: You got an air fryer?
4: Yeah.
0: Oh, okay. That's a whole story. don't go there.
2: You don't
0: know
2: how to use air fryer?
4: No, my air fryer scares me.
0: Yeah.
2: Huh?
4: It's awful.
3: You're not ready for this.
0: Yeah, it's too deep. It's
4: whatever.
0: We don't have
4: I'll tell
0: time.
4: You in the... Yeah.
2: Gotcha.
4: Yeah. I have beef with my air fryer.
0: Do you do your pig feet? Do you...
2: I've never cooked it, but I wouldn't do that in an air fryer.
3: As much as chicken, and I eat a good bit of chicken, fried shrimp to me.
4: Ooh, that's good too.
3: Outstanding. Mm-hmm. Fried shrimp.
2: Might be chicken.
0: Oh, fried shrimp?
3: Yeah.
2: Might be chicken or fish.
0: Yeah, I'd go fried chicken for me.
2: Yeah.
0: Mm-hmm. Yeah. All right, that's it. I've given you 7 questions.
3: And with the okra, I learned this from a good old boy I used to work with. He'd take, if you had some of that leftover okra and you put it in the big gallon Ziploc or whatever, you store it in the refrigerator, take mm-hmm. the crumbs, the good from that okra, and he would put it on white bread. And he put a little mayonnaise on there, but he'd give you that crunch.
2: Yes, sir.
3: And sometimes he'd add like fresh sliced tomatoes, something like that. But yeah, just a little something. I know the people that I'm talking to. One is right.
2: Yes, sir.
3: That's D, but a lot of you riding around, you're going to try that.
2: Yes, sir.
3: It's outstanding.
2: I'm talking about.
0: That is today's Pat Ponders. We still have straight ahead, the worst thing I've seen, and it's a doozy that Landrum has seen.
3: Stay here. You're not going anywhere.
0: All right. Yeah, we'll do that next on 3-Man Front.
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15: For more than a decade, the Environmental Working Group has put out a list of the so-called Dirty Dozen. 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Well, this year, spinach topped the list, followed by kale, collard, mustard greens, strawberries, grapes, nectarines, peaches, cherries, apples, blackberries, pears, potatoes, and blueberries. Now, all these fruits and vegetables are part of a healthy diet, so no one is saying you shouldn't eat them. Point is, though, you could consider buying these items organic if and when you can, and then taking extra care when you wash them. The FDA recommends rinsing all fruits and vegetables, even the ones that are organic, under running water that is slightly warmer than room temperature. Don't use soap, bleach, or any fancy produce washes. I'm Dr. Sanjay Gupta, helping you live a better life.
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0: 136 Three-Man Front. We got our Freedom Face-Off. That's Conrad versus Hastings trivia to see who is the true American.
1: Hey, let me tell you something. If Damien, Damien was just knocking out of the ballpark because
0: we were on the wrong show.
1: We were kind of going over some of the test questions.
2: Yeah,
1: potentially for Hastings and Conrad, and Damien was hitting a grand salami.
3: Let me go ahead and tell you.
0: Shout out to Maplesville School System.
1: Absolutely.
3: Yeah. You know, you pick up a lot
1: in Birmingham Southern, by the way.
0: Yes.
1: Remember that school that's no longer here?
0: Yes.
1: The Coast Guard Academy.
0: I broke out one of my jerseys, my baseball jerseys.
3: Thank you.
0: Last night.
3: Thank you.
0: I thought about you.
3: Appreciate it.
1: What do you think so far?
3: I see where Brian Edwards got his numbers from. Like this, Conrad's going to.
1: It's going to struggle.
3: He's going to struggle.
0: It's going to be tough, and it's really going to be tough because you can answer them now, but then doing it in competition. And we got time. Everybody's counting on you.
1: Do you like the mix
0: against you?
1: Do you like the mix?
3: Yeah. Because I thought you were going to give me similar to the first time we did it.
1: Yeah.
3: Like those were a little bit easy. This was a little, I had to think a little bit, but some of them I kind of knew. And then there were a couple that I knew right
1: off the bat. And some of them were deductive reasoning.
3: Yeah. But Conrad's.
1: He's in trouble.
3: Love him to death. He's cooked.
1: He is.
3: He's cooked.
0: That's a good segue. No deductive reasoning with this. We see good. We see bad. I've seen something just. It's the worst thing I've seen.
4: This is the worst thing I've seen.
5: Been in quarantine and like I need to get out and party. Woo! What's better than beach and a few drinks and Jeeps? Man, can't get any better than that. Law enforcement has definitely made their visibility and made people chill out and not be as crazy. The cops are doing their job as long as they don't be mean to people who are actually being innocent. Then I'm all gravy, baby.
0: All right, so appropriate that we take you to Hungary. Yes, the country.
3: Okay.
0: What centers in this story is a Hungarian hospital worker who has allegedly been taking things. You would think what? This is like a pill head or other stuff from a hospital. No, not that. 30-year-old man there in Budapest. Investigators were called. They then searched his apartment where they say they found a gruesome collection of skulls, a human hand, a full lower leg, and even a reconstructed face made of human skin. But the most stomach-churning allegation came during questioning. Police say the man admitted he was fascinated by human body parts and confessed to preparing meals from some of the remains before eating them. Police also recovered bones packed inside a suitcase and a heart preserved in a jar. They're still trying to determine whether the organ belonged to a human or an animal.
3: Lord have mercy.
0: According to investigators, the suspect allegedly got some of the remains through his hospital job and dug up others from abandoned cemeteries in Hungary and neighboring Slovakia. He is currently being held on suspicion of illegally using human remains. Additional charges could be filed once forensic experts determine exactly where all of the body parts came from.
3: They need to.
0: If it was just us, because it sounds horrible. Well, is there really any hope for this guy?
3: No.
0: I mean, got Jesus, but.
3: Yeah, we need to. Yeah. I'm with you. It's time to put him on down. It's time to put him on down.
0: I mean.
3: Yeah. Like, that's insane.
0: Number one, we know that his palate, like, well, how are you going to feed him in prison? Right? He doesn't eat normal food.
3: Correct. Starve.
0: It seems like a big headache once this guy finally gets convicted.
3: Yeah. Might as well just.
0: How horrible is that, though? You're going.
3: That's insane. And, like, so a couple months ago, I watched that. It's on Netflix. It's like things like the Ed Gein, or Gein, however you say his name. But he was doing something similar like this back in the 40s and 50s. And it was the premise of what made the movie Psycho.
0: Yeah.
3: It's like. Like, what's going on up there? Like, it just doesn't make sense to me. It does not make sense to me. It's disgusting.
0: It is. I can't do the serial killer podcast thing anymore.
3: It's wild, man.
0: There's no way I can relate to any of these. I just hesitate to even call them people.
3: And, like, you work in a hospital. Like, it's. I don't get it. That's nasty.
0: That is the worst thing.
3: Oh, 100%.
0: That I've seen.
1: Yikes.
0: Like digestion. Digestion with some of that.
3: Right. Like, what? I don't understand. I just can't process it.
2: I can't either.
0: And that's, can you process it?
3: Like, it's just, no.
0: Okay, is a human finger, you consume it, is that like corn?
3: I don't know, man.
0: I was like trying to go a little lighter there.
3: No, that's what I'm saying. Like, are the fingernails, like, are the nails, are they like bones?
0: Are they high in protein? What's the highest part of the body that's the highest in fiber?
3: Probably thigh.
0: Would it be your hair?
3: Probably thigh.
1: Did you say thigh?
0: Did you say thigh?
3: Thigh. Some good protein around there.
1: Thigh?
3: Yeah.
1: Around the thigh?
3: Yeah, you're a little thick. You feel a little thick, man.
0: Patrick, Corey, hang on. 800-239-WJOX. A lot of your texts, your phone calls coming in as well as we roll on this Thursday. We're three-man front in your home for college football.
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16: A better life with Dr. Sanjay Gupta.
17: By age 35, two-thirds of American men will experience some degree of noticeable hair loss. And by age 50, about 85% of men will have significantly thinning hair. That's according to the American Hair Loss Association. Now, one dermatologist explained that hair loss can either be genetic or it can be triggered by stress, illness, surgery, medications, major life events. No matter the cause, a lot of men, understandably, are frustrated by hair loss because it seems like a loss of control. You can take great care of your scalp by all sorts of expensive lotions and potions, but that might not matter. There are some tried and true medications that might work, like minoxidil or finasteride. But another solution is just shaving it off. And I've heard more and more how liberating this can be for a lot of guys. 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I'm Dr. Sanjay Gupta, helping you live a better life.
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1: 800-239-WJOX. Patrick is in Alabaster. Hey, Patrick, how are you?
2: Hey, gang, what's going on? You know, Landrum, you ran right through that third base stop sign. We don't need to know about fingers.
1: Yeah.
2: And, you know, yeah. Fiber, and that was at lunchtime. But anyway.
1: Yeah, hey, sorry.
2: I don't know if y'all keep up with the Caitlin Clark thing at all, but, man, you know, she got punched in the face last night while she was on the ground. And just blatant. And, you know, I don't watch a lot of girls' basketball and all that stuff, but I'll tell you what it's reminding me of is remember when we used to watch wrestling and there'd always be that one commentator that would never give the good guy, you know, any kudos whatsoever?
1: Yes, you know, Bobby Heenan. Yes.
2: Yeah, Bobby Heenan. Yeah, that's what it's reminding me of. They do not give her any credit, and she's, you know, selling out everywhere and all of her, you know, shirts and stuff like that, and she plays lights out even though she's getting mauled every game. I just wish there was something that we could do about it. But it reminds me of pro wrestling. What do y'all think?
0: No, I think you're absolutely right. It would be a wise decision for the WNBA to protect one of their biggest investments. Because without her, let's just face it. Ratings were not what they were when she was on the bench. Uh-uh. She's an automatic draw to your arena. There's a reason why the television broadcasters are paying you the kind of money. Not only her, but you need to protect the investment of the whole league. So it's setting a very bad precedent.
2: If her team came to the BJCC and played a exhibition game, you not think we'd sell that thing out?
0: Absolutely.
3: Oh, yes, 100%.
0: Yes. No question.
2: I mean, that's all you got to know. I mean, we are not a female basketball, you know, city, but we would still sell that out.
0: No question.
2: Then WNBA's got to wake up. Anyway, love the show. Great show today, guys.
0: Thank you. Appreciate it,
1: Patrick.
0: Thanks for the call.
1: Let's go to Corey. He's in Hueytown. Hey, Corey.
4: Hey, Landrum, Pat, Molly.
0: Hey, man. What's going on?
3: What's happening?
4: How are you? I want to mention something you guys were talking about earlier in the show, the Vegas win total.
0: Mm-hmm.
4: And that really got under my skin because I don't know why they came up with all, you know, the Vegas win total about how many games this team is going to have or win. I don't like that. You know, look, here's the thing. Name one college football program from right now that has the same roster as last year.
0: Oh, none of them.
4: One.
0: Yeah, not a one.
4: So I have a problem with these win totals. I think Bama's going to win 8 games this year. I think Oregon's going to win less. Iowa's going to win less. You don't know that. I mean, come on, it's college football. You just don't tell us what could happen this year. I will say this, though. Every team in Division I football FBS right now is eligible for the college football playoffs as of today until proven otherwise on the football field.
3: So you're going to put some money on Miami of Ohio?
4: Anybody, any team.
3: Okay.
4: Until proven otherwise.
1: And the closest thing that I think you would get to a roster being duplicated these days, and it's probably always been the case, but that would be the service academies. You don't get as much turnover there. But you still get turnover there, surprisingly enough. Hey, Corey, we appreciate the phone call. Thank you. Enjoyed the visit the other day. 205-834-9450. I don't even know what that is.
0: Yeah, there's something on our monitor. We're trying to figure out what it is.
1: Oh, wasn't ready.
3: Y'all don't know who that is?
1: No.
0: Do you?
3: Yeah, he has a very famous sister.
5: Oh, that's Frankie Grande.
3: Yeah.
5: Ariana's brother.
3: Y'all don't watch Big Brother?
5: He was on Big Brother. I forgot about that.
0: I only watch Wheel of Fortune. That's all I watch.
1: And that shot of him as a, it looked like a teenager, just from like the side, like quick squint your eyes. I was like, ah, that's Matt Olson. It's not Matt Olson.
3: He's slick, kind of like Tony Vitello.
1: Okay.
3: Does he not? Like, he kind of

0: I'm not.
1: Mm-mm. He does.
0: Tony Vitello?
1: Yeah. Yeah. When they go back to him, you'll see.
0: I'll need a side by side.
1: Like, if you were to,
0: what are the chances we're
1: yeah, right? Like,
0: what are the chances we're going to get a ball cap on him?
1: Slim none.
0: No, not with that hair today. That took a minute. Oh my goodness!
1: Wow.
0: 205-834-9450.
1: What y'all do on three man?
0: Change the channel. Let's watch South Korea, South Africa from yesterday.
2: Hey, you know her, Landrum, the host of that show. You know what? The one on the right. She was, you know, who her senior prom date was? Brett Baer from Fox News.
0: What?
1: For real?
2: Mm-hmm.
0: Okay. Mind totally blown there.
2: They went to high school together.
0: Wow. Text line is open, 205-834-9450. We're talking about the Braves and how bad they've been. That's when you know I'm trying to switch the subject. When I'm talking about the Braves, how bad they've been. Joseph fires in and says, LR, we had a scorching hot start to the season, so this collapse was inevitable. How we respond to it is going to determine just how good this team is. I agree.
2: Still 17 games above 500. Still 4.5 games up.
1: You're good.
0: Someone sending in a text saying, I appreciate the tickets to Hank. I listen every day.
2: Awesome.
0: Now I'm trying to find a date. Good luck with that.
2: That's a good little carrot to dangle out there, right?
0: Yeah.
1: Yeah. Yeah.
2: You got an extra ticket to Hank.
1: Yeah. Pull him in.
0: Don Don has sent us in a selfie.
2: Oh, boy.
0: And
2: what? Was that by accident?
1: I hope so.
0: I don't know. Is it? Is this what his friend from California is looking at?
1: Oh, boy.
0: So maybe that's what I was going to say. Maybe smile.
2: No. That's the Team Conrad uniform for Monday. He's on Team Conrad, right?
0: Yeah.
2: Have you declared your allegiance? Are you Team Conrad or Team Hastings?
1: I'm neutral.
2: You're Switzerland.
1: I'm there for a good time.
2: Okay.
1: God almighty.
2: Yeah, he's Team Conrad. You saw what Conrad was wearing yesterday.
1: I did.
2: That's part of the.
1: It's actually not that bad of a look.
2: No, it's not.
1: Yeah, it's a good
0: going shirt. Back to driving before you're of legal age. Damien was talking about driving growing up in Maplesville, running the store for his dad
2: when he was 7.
0: Yep. This one reads: Damien's vertically challenged now. How could he have reached the pedals?
2: Was it 4 10? Phone books? How many phone books did you have to sit on?
1: Oh man,
0: did you have like a stick, like your old, like a little cane pole?
1: I'm not as sure as people think. When people walk up on me, the first thing they say is, oh, actually,
2: but see, we've helped you. We've helped your persona.
1: Absolutely. Like, if you stood me beside Kyler Murray, the only thing he's got on me is the hair.
0: It's all coaching psychology. You play this team up like they're the Bears that week.
1: Yeah. Like, if you've seen Bryce Young in person, you've seen
0: you a little bit taller.
1: Yeah.
0: He's a little bit taller.
2: Try Nick Saban in person.
1: Right. And ain't nobody going to say he's short.
2: I mean, Nick Saban can't ride roller coasters at amusement parks.
1: So.
0: You imagine having to be the attendant and tell him no. Sorry, coach.
1: Just rules.
2: We have height requirements. Yeah. Sorry.
1: We've got rules too, coach.
0: Some really smart engineers. And they told us it's not a good idea.
1: Rather be safe than sorry.
0: Yeah.
1: Hey, everybody 5'5 and above. We're here, baby.
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16: Christian Pulisic will be available coming off the calf injury. Flo Balogun, Tyler Adams, and Chris Richards all have yellow cards and they won't start. One more yellow card would mean a suspension for the next match. With this 2026 World Soccer Update, I'm Brad Heller, Westwood One Sports.
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22: Got the play call right. But the speed really surprised me. Chuck Oliver Show. It's a Thursday. You know what we do. All week, all year, it's all college football. Courtesy of Heath Klein and his Rolodex to the Stars. Heath knows everybody. Media days, ACC media. It's easy to know everybody at SEC media days. ACC media days, Heath knows everybody. So that's impressive stuff. So he goes through the Rolodex, books us guests, and it's wonderful, wonderful stuff. Apparently know some folks in the Big Ten, too. We're going to be talking IU. That's right, Indiana. It was about 3 or 4 weeks into the 24 season. I give Heath credit again. A, Rolodex. B, he was the first human I heard say, Indiana Hoosiers, playoff contender. I thought there was a gas leak in the engineering studio. Well, Indiana, since that time, has lost a total of one game. And it was, what, at Notre Dame? And they lost to Ohio State, too. But just an unbelievable, like, if I say unbelievable, the number one turnaround, because it looks pretty real to me, the number one turnaround in college football history, and maybe one of them in sports. Do y'all know Rick Pitino's first high

0: that didn't last. That wasn't a turnaround. That was a one-year, like, piece of toast that just popped out and then came back down. Indiana's real. So we'll be talking with Zach Osterman from the Indianapolis Star. And Big Ten has announced the athletes, the 18, I believe it is, athletes going to Big Ten Media Days. IU's not bringing a skill position player. So what did I say? 54 players are going, 18 teams taking three each. Did I say 18 players were going?
1: You did, but
0: Boo!
1: It's okay.
0: No.
1: Technically speaking, it is correct. 18 are going.
0: Yes.
1: So 19, 20, 21, on up to 54.
0: But the first 18, folks. And so they're not bringing a skill position player. That's a baller move. That's chest out. So we'll talk with Zach Osterman about maybe the best program in America right now. Callum McAndrew. Is he Scottish? All right. Are we going to talk football or football?
1: Well, last night didn't go super well, so he might not be that eager to talk.
0: Okay. We'll leave that off. Scotland is owning America. They drank Boston dry, I heard, and then they're, like, taking over Miami. But you're right. It's a lot more fun when they win. They could come to my town, but they got to win, like, three more games. Callum McAndrew, who is Scottish but covers the Missouri Tigers, will be with us. Columbia Daily Tribune, Mizzou beat guy. We mentioned this, oh, gosh, maybe Tuesday. Missouri has the 9th best offense in the college football EA sports game. Okay. That's smashing the ball into the line of scrimmage with two backs, Hardy and Roberts. That's Austin Simmons. That's the 5-star receiver from last year. There's a lot of talent there, but 9th in America. We'll talk about that and a lot more stuff. Mark Passwaters joins us from Aggie Huddle. And they Texas A&M, LSU, Miami, there are a few schools right now. I mean, scooping up class of 27. So we'll talk some of that. We'll also talk Texas A&M Aggies and Marcel Reed and that quarterback. I got a bigger quarterback thing about playoffs and NFL and who, like, college football playoffs and an NFL quarterback and how much that really matters, and at least what the very small early sample set says. So our Truist reporter for Texas A&M, Mark Passwater, is going to join us, and it's going to be awesome. I say most of us got the play call right. Boy, the speed really surprised me. We knew what the play call was. We knew. There's going to be a lawsuit filed. When we talked about the NCAA yesterday changing everything about eligibility, and when I say that, except for, I don't know, the Air Force Academy, Brigham Young, some very specific and narrow examples where, all right, you're going to go live in Peru for 2 years on a mission and it don't count. Or you're going to be flying jets, and maybe you got 2 years before that, and you're going to be too old, but we're not going to count it against you. Maybe you get called on to active duty. We're going to give the service academies, BYU, there'll be some exceptions, but essentially, when you are done with high school and enroll in college, so obviously you have to graduate high school. When you have graduated high school and enrolled in college, a 5-year calendar starts going. The only other option is you turn 19. And that may happen first. I mentioned Calvin Ridley. He only got to play part of his senior year in Florida because, well, sorry, you're too old. So his clock would have started even before that. So there are players who, like, 19, it'll matter. So the NCAA, Tuesday, voted. Division I cabinet, it's a rule. You will have 5 seasons of competition over a 5-year period. Doesn't matter if you're underweight as a freshman. Doesn't matter if you get hurt. Doesn't matter if you get... Do you remember what the stipulation used to be? There was a guy, Dave Wilson, a quarterback out of Illinois, and he was like the first 6th-year guy. Why did he get a 6th-year? Because the NCAA said, you know what, they got a point. That he had injured either his shoulder or his knee. This was 45 years ago. And he was a quarterback at Illinois, and he had had an injury. And then he came back from it. So I got hurt, so I'm going to redshirt. Came back from it, hurt the same body part. And his point was, oh, wait a minute, my shoulder was already.

0: Eddie week from the first injury. And they're like, okay, we'll give you. And it was huge news. 6 years, you're so precious. Got Cam McCormick running around as like a 25, 26-year-old from Miami playing tight end. So this is going to wipe out almost all of that. So we knew what the response was going to be. We knew what the play call was. File a lawsuit. The speed of it caught my boy. It got to the corner. Less than 24 hours after the NCAA announced this, 15 college athletes have filed a lawsuit in an Ohio state court claiming that this new rule unfairly shuts them out of further competition. Now, here's the funny thing. If we go back to this past Christmas, there was an interesting report coming out of Columbia, South Carolina. Headline, again, Christmas Day. Headline, South Carolina veteran safety DQ Smith announces his entry into the NFL draft. And I thought, DQ is one of those real small category guys. He doesn't have eligibility left. And everybody knows it. DQ Smith went to South Carolina as a true freshman in 2022. He started 11 games, and he just kept on playing. So as a true freshman, started 11. The next year, I think he started 12. 24, 25. He was only at South Carolina. He never transferred. And after game 5 last year, everybody, Shane, DQ, me, everybody knew, DQ, he ain't got eligibility left now. He didn't redshirt. He's never been injured. He wasn't there for COVID. Like, none of this stuff applies. He showed up, and they were like, dang, DQ. There's another headline that came out end of April. DQ Smith receives rookie mini camp invites from several NFL teams. He didn't get drafted. DQ Smith, you eyeballed that kid. You probably know the name. You eyeballed that kid. It's like 6'1", 215, and he will knock it in your watch pocket as the phrase. Go Google it. Like that, he will light you up. Good ball player. Didn't get drafted. Didn't have any eligibility left. Do you know what DQ Smith would be doing right now if the 5 seasons in 5 years was in play? He'd be coming back to Columbia, Heath, I assume, with open arms?
1: I would certainly think if just a matter of showing up, yeah, absolutely, they'd take him.
0: DQ Smith, huh? But as of game 5 last year, he was somebody I looked at and I went, wow, that's going to be an unusual kid, isn't it? He was a true freshman in the class of 22. He never transferred. He played all 4 years, basically full time. His eligibility was expired after 4 years. He's old school. Dude, that's Old Testament. That just doesn't happen anymore. Used up all your eligibility in just 4 seasons at one school and then didn't get drafted. DQ Smith would be playing college football this year, and I bet he'd be making bank. If he made an NFL roster as an undrafted free agent, I'm going to try to remember here. Now, they have a mechanism in the NFL where if either you, like Dak Prescott, he was a 4th-round pick, and then you wound up starting at quarterback and put up all these numbers. There's a metric for NFL players. If you play a lot more than anybody expected you to, they break you off a check in February. And it can be like $300,000, $400,000, $500,000. It'd be a lot of money. Even with that check, DQ Smith, like his base as a rookie would be, I don't know, it was like 485, something along that.
1: It's better than it used to be. It's up to 885.
0: 885. All right. Folks, he's got another year of college football, and it's guaranteed he makes that team. Guaranteed. So if DQ Smith, who's not part of this lawsuit, but 15 others are, from the high school class of 2022, it took less than 24 hours for 15 of them to band together and say, hold it. If we would have known this rule, we wouldn't have applied for the NFL draft, gone to the combine, hired an, wouldn't have done all this stuff. Wouldn't have taken the last semester off and gone down to IMG in Bradenton and, or that place in Arizona that's just like IMG and trained the whole time. Wouldn't have done that. I'd still be on campus and getting paid. So there's a lot of folks like DQ Smith out there, a lot more than we realize. Some of them got drafted. Daylon Everett, you know that name, Daylon Everett from Georgia? Guess what? He was a true freshman in 2022. He played a lot of football at Georgia in 22, 3, 4, and 5. And Daylon's like, hey, I'm out of eligibility. I'll go to the draft. He did get drafted. But Daylon even would have, wait a minute, if I could come back, instead of being a third-round corner, I could be a first-round corner. And it's all speculative, but here's the thing. NCAA can't dispute him. They have a right to pass new rules, and the NCAA has. It took less than 24 hours for that new rule to get challenged in court. I don't know how it's going to turn out. I do know that there's a whole bunch of people like DQ Smith out there running around going, wait a minute, I can make a lot more with one more year of college eligibility than if I wind up on the practice squad making. Now, this one may have gone up as well. It used to be like $2,000 a week if you're on the practice squad. Maybe it's $5,000 a week now. I don't know. You make a lot more run around college football secondary as a five-year starter. So that's the basis of the lawsuit is, wait a minute, you should have told us, so let us be the last class that gets it. And the NCAA is like, no, we're not going to do that. So that's where the lawsuit stands. All right, we're going to take a short break and get into it next.
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4: Let me ask you a question today. 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Now, I'm not trying to challenge you, but maybe I can stretch you a little bit in a good direction. Jesus said that we must love even our enemies and pray for people who mistreat us. He said that if we only love the people who love us, that's not even love. That's convenient kindness. And everybody does that, even the worst people. And Jesus didn't just teach us to love that way. He demonstrated that love. The Bible says that while we were still enemies of God, Christ died for us. To really be the loving person you ultimately want to be, you'll need Christ in your life to love and save you, and then to help you truly be loving. 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
1: All week, all year, it's all college football, and you know that. Appreciate everybody coming here for your college football convo. We bring it to you 2 hours a day, and again, been doing it since 2014, so it's wonderful. Mentioned this a little bit. There are a couple of programs just scooping up, I mean, four-star, five-star kids for future classes, plural, with a Z. I mentioned A&M, and we talked a little bit about them. We're going to be talking with Mark Passwaters, close personal friend of mine, and that will be hour two. But I'd also reference Miami. They got a pair of commitments yesterday, one for the 28 class, one for the 29 class. I don't know if you'll know Quealy Fielder. He's an offensive tackle for 28. And then C.J. Cypher is a class of 29 quarterback. The offensive lineman's a number 25 overall prospect. And he's one of the Cyphers regarded as one of the top quarterbacks in America. They both are from Georgia, same high school, and they both announced their commitments last night to Miami and Mario Cristobal. This is a shift. Now, it's not like Miami is or Texas A&M is out of the transfer business, but this is, you have to be intentional. That's the phrase. That's the word to keep in mind. You have to be intentional with this because there is a whole lot of learning on someone else's dime, getting better, growing physically. They let me live in their apartment and use their weight room and eat their food and have their coaching and their nutritionist. And like they did all of this for 2 years. And now I'm playing at Louisiana Tech. That is the reality. I'll give Miami credit. There was now, Mike Elko wasn't the head coach when this happened, but Mario has done a really good job of the targeted guys that they get out of high school and they want to keep. They've done a lot of that, as well as obviously the highest profile either imports or poachings that you'll find. Texas A&M, like I said, Elko wasn't the head coach then. They didn't do that. I mean, Walter Nolan did not hang around. In fact, I want to say it was Shamar Stewart might be like the one kid from that number one recruiting class that really turned into a ball player and never transferred. There were others that had to have been, but like Evan Stewart, gone. Like most of those kids were gone. And Mario, like he brought in Malagoa and the kid stayed. So it's impressive, no doubt. Now they're going with Israel Abrams, the quarterback for next year's class. They've got a quarterback for 2029. Like I said, just really impressive stuff because of the money and the long range planning and investment that it takes. What's going on, Heath?
2: So, Chuck, on the subject of recruiting, I wanted to talk a little bit about North Carolina because we are at a point now where it's not like the classes are completely done, but most of the bulk of a lot of these classes at certain programs pretty much taken care of. North Carolina's got 16 commitments right now. Out of the 16 commitments, exactly two are higher than three stars. They've got a couple of four-star kids. Amari Patterson, they just picked up, was a fairly high-profile yep. get for them because he was a four-star out of South Carolina. They also have a four-star edge from San Antonio. You know what they do not have, Chuck, as part of their class? 16 commitments overall.
1: Yeah, I do.
2: A single player from the state of North Carolina.
1: And that is a great state for recruiting.
2: It is absolutely a great yep. state for recruiting. The idea that Bill Belichick and his staff have not found a single player in the state that they are interested in that they can close the deal on is extraordinary. And what that says to me, Chuck, is it goes back to, remember, we've had examples of coaches speaking out and saying, yeah, North Carolina's not showing up at the state high school coaches event. Like, North Carolina's not doing yep. things that are basic standard stuff.
1: Oh, that was a weekend when he was at maybe Jordan's cheerleading company. Yep. Okay, that was it. That's right.
2: And even if you say, oh, Bill's going to blow it off, like, surely other members of the staff are showing up places, right?
1: Yeah, like, they show up in a Carolina blue stretch limo and make a big deal of it.
2: It's completely mystifying how in a state that is loaded with talent, other programs come to North Carolina looking for players. The number one theory of how Bill Belichick would succeed would have been Belichick will immediately lock down the state of North Carolina's top talent and keep it home, and then use those rings and his I'm Bill Belichick status to go and get them talent from outside that state, outside the region. Like that kid, that four-star from San Antonio, that's exactly the kind of kid that Bill Belichick was supposed to get that maybe somebody else in that role wouldn't have been able to get. But you only got one of them. And again, he's a four-star. He's not a game wrecker. He's a talented prospect. He might be somebody pretty good. Chuck, it just goes back to this isn't going to get better. Like the first year, you could say, hey, they went too heavy on transfers. They didn't have time to recruit a high school class, all that. So, all right, sure. Now you've got a year under your belt. You had Mike Lombardi tell everybody, oh, we pivoted to where this is going to, you have to be patient. This is going to be a building project. We're going to get high school kids in. Chuck, they're at 33rd in high school recruiting. If they're at 33rd in high school recruiting with only 1 year of North Carolina looking bad under Bill Belichick, like, why would it get better when he's only getting older and any shine left on those rings gets diminished by the loss? I mean, they're going to have to cut him loose after this year unless there is market improvement.
3: Yeah.
2: If he's 6-6, you can't be saying, well, give him another year to recruit high school kids. Maybe it'll get better. No, it won't.
1: The majority of the pitch that I remember hearing was, our coach is Bill Belichick and yours isn't. And that's kind of as far as it went. Well, apparently that doesn't carry as far with high school recruits as maybe it does with their old man, or I don't know, maybe grandfather or a high school coach or someone. I don't know. If you look at the top 25 recruits in North Carolina right now for the class of 27, North Carolina does not have any of them. East Carolina has one. Kentucky has two. Duke has four. Temple has one. Rutgers has one. North Carolina does not have any. That's shocking. Especially, and again, we're not talking about Connecticut or Idaho.
2: No, it's completely mystifying as to how you could fumble the talent in your state this badly. But again, I already think most of us thought it was the last year for Belichick. It's going to have to be an amazing year on field for it not to be the last year of Belichick.
1: Yeah, they have 14 or 16, whatever, commits, and none of them are in-state. Look who does have an in-state commitment. And sometimes it's, we're not interested in that kid. No, you're interested in the home state kids in North Carolina.
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1: It's a Thursday on the Chuck Oliver Show. We're doing what we do, I don't know, Tuesdays, next week, year from now. We talk college football. Been doing it since 2014. 9 states, 71 sticks. It's a wonderful thing. There's an old movie, Black and White, Agatha Christie, and Then There Were None. Fantastic movie. All these folks are off on an island for this party, and they start disappearing. It's not quite that bleak, but there's only one James Madison football player who transferred to IU with Kurt Cignetti is still there, and he real good. Tyreek Tucker, he is among the three returning All-Americans at Indiana who are going to be representing the team at media days. It just blows my mind because this is not the Indiana that I grew up with. An unbelievable story. Let's get the lowdown on what's ahead for Indiana from the Indianapolis Star. Hoosiers beat guy does a wonderful job with it is Zach Osterman. What's up, Zach?
2: Hey, how we doing? Everything good down there?
1: Oh, yeah, it's June. We're talking college football. I don't mean just to throw you the softball and, hey, let's wax, but I would have bet an internal organ, like one, you not the spleen or the appendix, like something you need. I would have bet that Kurt Cignetti was going to be just like every other coach, even Tom Allen, who for a minute I thought, that he was going to eventually fail because IU's just not good in football, much less great. Why has this been different? Why is Kurt Cignetti different? Quote, I win, Google me.
2: Yeah, I mean, there's obviously a number of reasons for that. I think, you know, you could see the investment, for example, from the fan base across the course of last season, the course of the playoff run, which, of course, as you can imagine, has been reflected in things like roster resources, and Indiana's maybe not going to be ever the biggest spender in college football, but has been able to keep up there in a way that's allowed them to recruit high-end talent, obviously to retain high-end talent, even from, you know, 2024 to 2025, they really don't lose anybody in that stretch that they want to. You could say the same thing about 2025 now to 2026. There's been a lot of investment in sort of trying to meet the moment from Indiana's administration, not just athletically, but the university at large, understanding what this success in football, if it can be sustained, is going to do for Indiana. But anyone around it will tell you the key to it all is Kurt Cignetti, his ability in all aspects of his job, the way he evaluates and recruits players and develops players, the way he builds and retains his staff, his philosophies, his approach, you know, all the way up to, you know, what hands he plays in the X's and O's of his own team, which is, you know, as you would imagine, it's a little bit more on offense than on defense, he'll tell you that. But that the sort of secret sauce in all of this is Kurt Cignetti, and that is why Indiana has, when you talk about investments, obviously has invested in Cignetti as much as any single piece of this success it's had in the last 2+ years.
1: So the coaching tree, it has not grown nearly as much as I thought because the coordinators aren't leaving. I know that they had to have had folks playing footsie with him. Is it not high level enough yet? How has he been able to retain his coaches?
2: Again, number one, Indiana's made the money available, you know, to two coaches that came in the $1 million range, a little over $1 million, now in the $3 million range. And that's been, you know, every time Indiana has doubled down on Kurt Cignetti contractually, it has also doubled down on his staff. He only lost one assistant from 24 to 25, his quarterback's coach, who took basically a promotion to go call plays at UCLA. Then when he lost his quarterback's coach after last season, he just replaced him with the quarterback's coach that went to UCLA, and obviously things didn't quite work out for Tino Sinceri there. But there's been staff continuity kind of across the board. I also think, too, you know, this is probably a little bit just reflective of a trend in college football, which is in the NIL portal era, you know, maybe the old path of coordinators taking mid to high ends, what we now call group of five, group of six jobs, and building up from there, those jobs are getting harder and harder. Because of the portal, because your talent retention just isn't as easy as it used to be. And so sometimes I think, especially if the money's there, if the resources are there, if the investment's there, and you talk to these guys, their loyalty in Kurt Cignetti, their belief in Kurt Cignetti is there and is strong. I think you're just seeing more assistants kind of stick around until, to use maybe a relevant comparison, if you look at like an Oregon, you know, how long were Dan Lanning's coordinators with him until they got jobs that they felt were really worth it? And those jobs are Power Four jobs rather than, again, maybe 10, 15 years ago, we'd look at these coordinators and say a lot of these guys are going to go down to that group of five level and work their way back up. Now I think coordinators at some of these schools that will pay well are saying, I'm just going to stick here until I get a very specific kind of opportunity.
1: All right, I'll cut right to it. Josh Hoover going to be a game wrecker? Because I saw that guy confident. He would fling it at TCU, and now he's in a much higher out. And no disrespect to, you know, everybody in Fort Worth, but this is a much higher level stage with a lot better talent, organization, everything around him in Indiana. This is a chance to shine.
2: It is, and it's kind of one of those, another one of those moments where we've learned not to argue with Kurt Cignetti until somebody presents evidence to the contrary. He's had four straight starting quarterbacks going back to his time, James Madison, that arrived to his program as transfers. All of them were all conference or better. Three of them were conference player of the year. And of course, last year, Fernando Mendoza won the Heisman Trophy. When you look at Hoover's resume, he is as credentialed, you know, from the perspective of his Power Four experience. He's the leading returning passer in the country. All of the refs and all of the attempts and all the sort of game experience that he's got, he's as credentialed resume-wise, even with some questions specifically about maybe some turnover issues, as any quarterback that Cignetti has taken out of the portal in that stretch. And when you hand him to a coach who has just an established track record of being able, with his staff, again, the continuity offensively, to build that system around the quarterback strengths, I think you kind of get to a point with Kurt Cignetti and transfer quarterbacks where you say, if the next one that fails is the first one, then maybe we just need to wait and see that. I think there's a high degree of confidence in Josh Hoover around here because of his talent and also, as you said, because of the situation he's walking into.
1: All right. Anybody listening, this will not be boring. Don't turn the channel. Talk Carter Smith. He is central casting, grimy, tough, chew your kneecaps off offensive linemen. So talk Carter Smith, but also that entire line, because they just bludgeoned folks last year.
2: And they got a lot back. They've got three starters back, sort of three and a half, if you want to think about it a certain way. They've got the only one of them that's not a senior, Demola Ajani, kind of worked his way into a starting role at a couple of different spots. By the time the playoffs came around, he'll start at right tackle. He's the only one that's not a senior. The other four are seniors. Drew Evans is back, I think, at this point, likely to move over to center from left guard. Bray Lynch is back at right guard. They took a transfer from Wisconsin, Joe Bruner, who's got a ton of experience. He'll play the other guard spot. And then Carter Smith at left tackle is actually kind of a fascinating story in a lot of ways. Like he was a product of the success when Tom Allen had that 2-year stretch of back-to-back January bowl games. He had a couple of really good recruiting classes, and Smith was one of the highest-rated recruits he took in that stretch. He got him out of the high school over in the Columbus area, one of the powerhouse high schools in that area, in Columbus, Ohio, I'm talking about. I know there's Columbus, Georgia, and a Columbus, Indiana, so I should be specific. And it was a minor coup that Indiana got him then. It was fun to write about him back then because, if you believe it, he played high school volleyball. But obviously, as he's gotten to Indiana, he's developed into his body. He's developed into an All-American left tackle. He sat out spring. He basically was playing through an injury for a decent chunk of last season. So he was one of those guys that you see every spring that, you know, kind of shut it down, got the surgery to fix it. You don't need to, if you're Indiana, you don't need to worry about a fifth-year guy losing reps in spring anyway. You probably wouldn't have used him a lot then. You would have rested his body anyway. But he's very much going to be the anchor of that offensive line. That, again, you know, you lose a couple pieces, but for a third straight season now, Indiana's got the bones of a really, really good group there. There are some questions. Smith wasn't the only one. Bray Lynch, the right guard, also sat out the spring for basically the same reason. You are going to be sliding Drew Evans. It could be Bray Lynch, but right now I would expect it would be Drew Evans over from guard to center, and so you've got to ask that question a little bit, whereas the last 2 years, the guy playing center has been kind of an established center, Mike Kadick, and then Pat Coogan. And then you are starting not necessarily a never played the position before starter at right tackle, but a younger guy that is stepping into meaningful snaps for the first time in his career. But if you're Indiana, I think you feel really good about the experience you've got there, the tools you've got there, and even you know, and I won't take people too far down the depth chart. Even some of the young players that maybe are rising up behind them that can provide a little bit of depth as they get into the fall.
1: So last year, the littlest Hoosier of all, D'Angelo Pons, when there was a stud on the other team's perimeter, they'd say, sick him, D'Angelo, and he'd just go like Tasmanian devil on him. He was unbelievably physical, and he was so, so, so good. All right, who's next? Because you got to have that guy.
2: Yeah, it'll be number one. I think there's a high degree of confidence in Jamari Sharp, who was their other starting corner last year, got overshadowed a little bit just because Pons was so good and so accomplished. Sharp's actually a little bigger, a little longer. He was the player that had a game-clinching interception in the national championship game, and there's a great degree of confidence in how much he grew last year into a much more meaningful role kind of at the opposite side of the field. And then I think you'll see a couple different players. I mean, A.J. Harris, who some fans might remember, spent some time in the SEC, came over from Penn State in the portal window last year. I think you're going to see him. But I think he could even get pushed by a couple guys. Ryland Gandy was a Pitt transfer last season, stuck through it even though he didn't play a ton. I think he could push for more snaps this year. And then they had a kid named Jalen Bell, a freshman, who they didn't bother. I know this doesn't matter anymore. But back when it still sort of said something, even though he didn't play a ton of defensive snaps, they didn't bother to redshirt Jalen Bell last year. And we saw him again in the spring. He's still learning. He's still growing. He's a little bit on the small side, still needs to develop physically. But he's another one that I think could push for some snaps. But I think it's probably going to start with Sharp on one side and Harris the other.
1: All right, last thing. Boy, you talk about got my attention. You've got a book. It's only the end of June, so we will have you back on later. But you got a book coming out about these last two seasons. You have piqued my interest because I was like, there has to be a thread. There has to be a secret sauce. There has to be something about Cignetti. So, like, you've got me hooked just from how in the world did this happen? Tell us about the book.
2: Yeah, no, I appreciate you letting me talk about it. It's called Unthinkable to Unstoppable. I wrote it with my colleague, Mike Nieselick, who's also covered Indiana football for about the last three or four years. I can't remember how long Mike's been on the beat now. And basically just, you know, obviously it focuses a lot on 2025 and the 2026 title game, but it really tries to encompass, you know, for people who may not know it, more context of the history of IU football, specifically some context of the history Kurt Cignetti walked into those last couple of years under Tom Allen, Cignetti's own experience, and his own sort of path through coaching, and trying to sort of get at what you're talking about, which is the wider picture of, you know, if we're going day to day, week to week through a season like the one Indiana had last year, we're trying to answer these questions of, you know, who are these players? How did they wind up in Indiana? How did they get good? Why does Kurt Cignetti's process work? But every time you do that, you're looking at, you know, to lean on the old cliche, you're looking at the trees. You're looking at one individual tree after another. What was fun about the book was to try and capture the wider context of all these little things in the way that maybe Kurt Cignetti evaluates talent or talking to players who'd been with him for 5 or 6 years who would tell you those stories of, when I was 18 years old, I didn't get it. I didn't understand why he was on me like this, why he emphasized one thing over another, why I was getting in trouble for this, but not for this. And then I was a fourth-year player, a fifth-year player, even a sixth-year player, and I looked back and I understood. And I looked back and I saw him getting on the next young player, and I thought to myself, that kid is going to be a great player because if he's on him now, that means he thinks he's going to be as good as me in 3 years. And so it was fun to kind of get a lot of these behind-the-scenes stories, right? Just a lot of people were, you know, we talked to more than 40 players, about 70 people overall for the book, which was great, even on a tight turnaround. And a lot of people were very generous, not just with their time, but with their experiences and perspectives and anecdotes and memories. But it was fun to piece it all together to try and sort of paint the picture and answer that question you're talking about of, why did this work? How did this work? We know, you know, we didn't change the score of the Oregon game, right? We didn't suddenly move the national championship game to another city. Everybody knows the bones of the story, where it goes, how it ends. The question is to try and answer is, why did this happen this way? And I'd like to think we got there at least at a really in-depth level. And again, that is because of how many people were willing to give us not just their time, but their perspective, their candor, their insight, their memories and experiences. I think people are really going to enjoy reading it.
1: Yeah, I mentioned this for some reason a couple of weeks ago. bunch of college age people singing Fernando in that stadium. With that, it was just, I was like, that's made up sort of stuff. All right, last thing, and this is a yes, no, maybe. Please tell me that one of those 70 people that you interviewed, it was you and John Mellencamp sitting down and sharing a pack of Winstons. Tell me that happened.
2: We tried to get Mellencamp, couldn't do it. He's kind of been gearing up a tour here this summer. And so we weren't able to get it. We got just a little bit of insight from Mark Cuban. We did throw that into the book, and there's a few other kind of fun, you know, beyond just some of the players and the coaches, some fun contributions, but we couldn't get Mellencamp on there, unfortunately.
1: You should have treated him like my grandpa. We'd always bring him a carton, and he would just put him in a great mood. So, Zach, it was wonderful to talk to you, man. I'm looking forward to the book, brother.
2: Absolutely. Thanks for having me. We'll make sure to get you a copy. I really appreciate it.
1: Indianapolis Star, Hoosiers beat guy. Yeah, my granddad, it was always put him, maybe it's a fifth old Harper's. For my granddad, it was a carton. Heath, is there an equivalent somewhere in your family tree?
3: No, we're pretty much all teetotalers and non-smokers, I'm afraid.
1: Oh, no. Any sort of consumption.
3: Party people, we were not.
1: A bucket of the kernels, it didn't matter. You show up bearing gifts, you're in the good club. All right, so fun to talk to Zach there. Like I said, that's going to be an interesting book. Can't wait. Short break, and then Heath and I will wrap up hour one next. I got out my crayon. I have marked my calendar. The Chuck Oliver Show returns to Harris Cherokee in Cherokee, North Carolina on Friday, July 10th. Now, that's when I'm going. It's so close. You can go to Harris Cherokee or Harris Valley River in Murphy, about an hour away. Anytime you want. It's within the footprint of the Chuck Oliver Show for everybody. It's only a couple of few hours, maybe at the most, and you're on property in North Carolina at a place with great accommodations, golf, dice cards, slot machines, all of that, as well as the Caesars Sportsbook. 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We're going to be there Friday, July 10th. You go anytime you want at harrischerokee.com.
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16: 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I'm Dr. Sanjay Gupta, helping you live a better life.
17: Josh Montgomery.
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1: Lane didn't come on the home visit. I don't know if he had something to do, but there were coaches that came from Ole Miss, but the other schools had head coaches. They came and visited me. With that, I thought it was a respect thing. I really liked A&M when I went. A&M was a top school for me. They had a commit early on, and he decommitted. That kind of opened up my opportunity to go visit the school. I went there, and I thought it was amazing.
2: As Marcel Reed, and he had a lot to say. That's the Texas A&M quarterback who at one point was an Ole Miss commit to Lane Kiffin. And I don't know how much substance was there, but I do know that we all enjoyed talking about Lane Kiffin may go to Auburn. Was that the Brian Harsin hire or the Hugh Freeze hire?
3: That was the Hugh hire, I believe. Yeah.
2: So Lane may go to Auburn. And so, yeah, it would have to be Hugh Freeze. So Marcel's like, hold it. I am a high school junior out of Nashville, and I'm a stud. And I got a lot of offers. Are you going to Auburn? Well, we've got a home visit coming up. We'll talk about everything with you there, Marcel. And open the door. Yo, where's Coach? Well, he couldn't make it, but I'm here. But where's the head coach? Well, you know, he was busy. He had to do that stuff with those people. Oh, okay. So Marcel said, is that guy going to Auburn? First of all, even if he's not, what about the respect? Like, he ghosted me. He wouldn't even see, like, the .. on the text message. It would just, like, go unread. So it was a respect thing, and I moved on. He had a lot to say, then. This is the part that I wanted to point out. He only had good stuff to say about Ole Miss the program, Oxford the environment. He said, it was an incredible atmosphere for college football. I loved the place. It was cool. Bunch of people I knew already had gone there, had some great players out of there. It wasn't too far from home. Quote, love the environment of what college football looked like in Oxford. Heath, didn't Lane actually use the word segregation?
3: I believe he did.
2: Hey, you know, I get parents coming to Baton Rouge saying, this looks great. There's no segregation here. That's a low blow when you're talking about anything in the state of Mississippi, much less Ole Miss. It really, really struck me that he went there, and I've got Marcel Reed going, Oxford, everybody at Ole Miss, fab. He was committed, and then he was uncommitted. What's going on, Heath?
3: Chuck, you alluded to it earlier. Maybe the most surprising thing to me, and it's in part because I think we're dealing with the real world where Ahmad Hardy may not play at all, and Missouri is dealing with video games dealing with the world where Ahmad Hardy is healthy and great. The thing that surprised me the most out of the college football rankings that came out was Missouri number 9 in the rankings. But I was looking at something else from the EA Sports video games besides Missouri at number 9. You've got teams in the SEC that are top 10 in both. For example, Oklahoma is number 10 in offense on their rankings, and then they're number 9 on defense. You've got Texas that's number 4 on offense and number 8 on defense. You've got Alabama is in there. What you don't have, Chuck, you've got Georgia at number 5 on defense. Georgia's not top 10 on offense. And I'm not saying that's completely wrong, but you look at Texas is there, LSU is there, Ole Miss is there, Oklahoma's there, Missouri's there. Georgia's got a returning quarterback. Georgia's got their coordinator in place. Georgia's got returning talent at tailback. That's supposed to be a team that's in the top 10. If you're talking about how these offenses break down, Zachariah Branch is gone and he's important. But Chuck, if things are right, Georgia's supposed to be top 10 in both of these. If Oklahoma's top 10 in both, Georgia's supposed to be top 10 in both. You've got several programs that are supposed to be top 10 in both. If you believe that's right, Georgia shouldn't be a favorite in the SEC. And I still think most people have them no lower than second in the conference right now.
2: A, that is only someone's rankings, and so that's all it is. Fun to talk about. It's just like sporting news or anybody else. It's only someone's rankings. Two, I think it's another example, Heath. Haven't we already discussed lack of respect for Gunner?
3: Well, I don't think there's any question about it.
2: Yeah, that I had mentioned what caught me up last year was, did I ever really trust Drew Aller or Cade Klubnik, but I picked their teams anyway? Do you ever really trust Gunner? Maybe you should, but I don't think most of us do.
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12: The Sacramento Kings have made the playoffs once in the last 20 years. 20 years. Sacramento has been searching for a star just as long. On Tuesday night, the Kings selected Darius Acuff Jr. with the 7th overall pick. Acuff will be a star in the NBA, and the Kings have their guy. Look for Acuff to get the Kings back into the playoffs in the Western Conference. I'm Chris Black.
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16: In the South, it's always college football season. 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
2: Everything he told you is true. We talk college football. We do it 2 hours a day. We do it all year, half for a while. It's awesome. Our next guest has always struck me as a very nice guy. I don't know. I would have, shared a plate of wings with him at SEC Media Days probably. I think I really want to hang out with him now after the World Cup started. I want to welcome on right now. He covers the Missouri Tigers, roots in Scotland. It's Callum McAndrew. Callum, what's up, brother?
17: Hey, how are you doing?
2: Doing all right. You have to be proud of your homeland, I guess, in the World Cup. How have you been enjoying the last couple of weeks?
17: Oh, I mean, our fans have definitely outperformed our team. That's for sure. That's my goodness. So at least we had some fun off the field.
2: Yeah, Boston, Miami, everybody's left having Scotland around. All right, let's talk on the field with Missouri. And the first thing I got to ask, Ahmad Hardy, what sort of assumptions is it easy? Is it a good idea to make as far as his overall health and ability to play? Is everything expected to be fine?
17: That's just something that we don't know yet. I mean, it's we're kind of what is it now? A month and a half after he was. For people who maybe don't know, he was shot in the upper leg while attending a concert in Mississippi in early May. He's back in Colombia now. He's going through his rehab. Everything that we've heard from Eli Drinkwitz is that they're happy with how he's progressing, that he is, by all accounts, ahead of schedule. But a schedule is hard to determine on an injury like this because there isn't really a return to play protocol for being shot. You know, there isn't. That's not something that you can put a definitive timeline for return on.

0: like Perbula. What's the idea about Austin Simmons? Because I really loved that kid a year ago.
1: Yeah, you know, it's interesting. He's a very different type of player to Bo Perbula. You know, when Perbula came in, we all knew what his rushing ability was. We all knew that he, you know, kind of the wrinkle that Penn State carved out for him there could be of benefit to Missouri, especially, you know, similarly how they used Brady Cook. That didn't quite pan out because the problems that we all thought might be there, his arm, did turn out to be problems. Simmons is kind of different there. We know, you know, he's a lefty pitcher. You know, we know he's got an arm. We know he can take the top off. The big question again is experience. You know, you look at it, absolutely stunned me the other day. I was going through some stats. He's played less snaps than Missouri's true freshman from last year, Matt Zollers, who got called into emergency QB duty in November. You know, he's played less college football than him. So the same questions there. Can he handle the rigors of the SEC, an SEC season, being QB1? I think it is a good sign that for the first time since Eli Drinkwitz caught here in 2020, he's named a starting quarterback coming out of spring camp. They obviously have pretty high hopes for him. They obviously like what they saw out of him in spring. We know the talent is there. You said it, you know, you don't get picked to be Lane Kiffin's QB1 in the first week of the season if there isn't some talent there. It's going to be whether or not he can handle a 12-game schedule and he can give Missouri what it needs and what it hasn't really had in the last couple of years in terms of that passing game.
0: So we all know Jamal Roberts, he's a stud too, and he is a starter. Yeah. He could start. He basically is a starter. He gets a lot of run there. And so that's always what you want to do, mash the ball if you can mash the ball. But then I look at Brett Norfleet at tight end. I look at Alubade. I look at Caden Lee, the transfer from Ole Miss that you were just talking about, Lane Kiffin. There's a lot of talent on the perimeter as well. What do you think Eli's vision of the offense is this year?
1: Well, look, Missouri's always going to be a run-first team. I mean, they've had the leading rusher in three of the last five SEC seasons. I mean, they've broken the program single-season rushing record in three of those five seasons. Ahmad Hardy, Cody Schrader, Tyler Beatty, even the year that they ran two with Marcus Caro and Nate Noel, they've always been a good rushing offense. Missouri runs that outside zone really, really well under Drinkwitz, and that's going to be the bread and butter of what they do. That is not going to change. It's what they do well. But I think Missouri's made a very clear statement in the offseason, and Drinkwitz was not shy about saying it late last season. The passing game has not been up to snuff. They have not been good enough to make that bridge from, hey, a decent to good SEC team to a possible playoff contending SEC team. They're not going to make that jump without being able to move the ball downfield more effectively. So, you know, you mentioned some of these guys. I mean, Norfleet, if he can stay healthy, is a 6'6", 260 tight end. Alubade is one of the best high point catching X receivers I think I've seen. He was fantastic as a freshman last year. Potential there is off the charts. Caden Lee, such a solid slot receiver at Ole Miss. I think that's going to be a really, really high volume target for Austin Simmons. Obviously, both coming from Ole Miss. They've put the pieces in place to be a better passing offense. And then you talk about bringing in Garrett Riley as their new quarterbacks coach. Talk about bringing in Chip Lindsey as the offensive coordinator and see what he can do there. They are making the moves to improve that part of the game. We'll see if they can do it, because that is the next step they need to make on this offense if they want to be a playoff contender.
0: Wrapping up, my man Callum McAndrew, Columbia Daily Tribune, Mizzou beat guy, does a wonderful job with it. All right, they got some old men on the offensive line, and I love that in college football.
1: Yeah.
0: Funny thing, Caden Lee, he had 1,098 snaps for the past 2 years without a single holding call. He got like 2.25 against Central Arkansas, and I was like, oh, it's not so easy. And then that ended. Like, it literally took him about half a game, and he's got, all right, left tackle, I got this figured out. He's one of the best in America, right?
1: Yeah, for sure. Absolutely. I mean, it was such a late surprise last year, because we were talking about, you know, he was a left guard until about 10 days before that Central Arkansas game last year, until about August 20th last year. We all expected him to be a left guard. That's where he'd been playing for Missouri and where he'd been playing it real dang well. He was a preseason All-American, made the shift out to left tackle, and it's just been, seamless. Yeah. He will find his way onto some preseason All-American lists out there. He will be somebody.

0: is a first-round NFL draft consideration come next April. Really, really good player. And like you said, there's just a lot of experience, a lot of snaps on that offensive line right now. I like what they've put together. There is some change. You know, they lost an NFL draft pick at right tackle. They lost their three-year starter at center. So they do have to plug some holes, and they do have to get that, find some continuity there. But, man, I like the experience they've got up front.
1: Last thing, and this is just, you know, my own personal knowledge. How's the crib looking? How's the stadium? Have they finished? It's the one end zone where the rocks are supposed to be, right? That's what they're wrapping up?
0: Yeah. It looks like they're putting the finishing touches on it. You know, it's amazing how fast it's actually gone up. I still see some construction crews when I take the drive down stadium sometime. But it looks like it's almost finished here. From the pictures I've seen, we haven't been inside the stadium yet in the off season. You know, while it's still a construction zone, but it looks like it's close to getting wrapped up. I think it's going to be quite a nice sight.
1: Good stuff there, hey, Callum. Always appreciate your time. Thank you, sir.
0: Hey, thank you.
1: All right, good stuff there, Callum McAndrew, Columbia Daily Tribune. Getting over, yeah, Scotland. They took it on the bad side last night. But Callum McAndrew, again, appreciate all the insight there. Caden Lee, well, as you say, he's a preseason All-American guard. And, like, all the magazines were out. And Eli, a couple weeks before the opener, is like, oh, yeah, by the way, we got a new left tackle. It's this guy. Has he ever played left tackle? Not in college. Okay. 1,098 snaps with no holding calls. And he got two against Central Arkansas. He got two the rest of the season. So if you look at the numbers and go, nah, yeah, four holding calls, there's context to it. That guy is unbelievable. He had never done it before, not in a college game. So it was a little bit of an adjustment, and it took him just a quarter and a half against an overmatched opponent. He's like, cool, Caden got this. All right, short break, and Heath and I will continue next.
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1: Get out your calendar. And probably a couple of highlighters at least. You're going to have to color code this to make sure you keep up with it. We were talking rule changes, and it took less than 24 hours for athletes, scholarship athletes from the class of 2022 who were like DQ Smith. I just used him. Adam Randall, the exact same thing at Clemson. Like, there's a lot of kids. I was a true freshman. I played as a true freshman. I never transferred, never redshirted. I was there, though, and I'm out of eligibility. I had talked about the big rule change, and boy, it'll make life easier on the NCAA as far as waivers. They essentially will eliminate redshirt years, and also anyone older than about 23 playing college football, about that when you enroll full-time in college, maybe you're, remember Bobby Hart, offensive lineman, he started for Florida State in the on the national championship team. I think he was 16 when he was a freshman. So is that unusual? Sure. Does it happen sometimes? Yeah. You have 16. I think Auburn had the youngest player in college football this past year. He showed up, he was 16. Well, whenever you enroll full-time or turn 19 in the case of other kids who, I don't know. Do you know what this is also going to curb? Heath, are you aware of this? Because every so often I've heard about it, but I've just never had reason to really, I don't want to say criticize folks, but like say, let's talk about priorities. There are parents who will purposely hold their child back as like a third grader, fourth grader, fifth grader, sixth grader, so that when they get into high school, they'll be a year older as a freshman, a year older as a sophomore. Like, purely from an athletics competitive standpoint, I want my kid to be a year older. So that's why you have the 19 thing in there. It's like the opposite of Bobby Hart. You graduate late, and it was almost on purpose. That happens sometimes.
2: It does, and it's really hard to understand how, trying to game the system, you don't understand that you're potentially really doing some harm to your kid way more than whatever short-term benefit he gets out of being a little more physically advanced. It's not like the high school, like the coaches in high school aren't aware of it. The college coaches aren't going to know, well, this guy looks good, but he also looks good because he's got another year of physical growth on him compared to, they'll know his birth date. They'll be able to figure it out pretty quick.
1: Yeah, when you're 15 and you're really cleaning the glass on that freshman team, you know, Thursday afternoon basketball game, there's a physical advantage. So this will also kind of address that as well. I'd mentioned there are others. State of Florida, they have an age, and a lot of places do have an age requirement, and you should. 19 in the state of Florida. And it's like 19 in years and 3 months or whatever, and so you can't play after that. So there are kids, and I'd mentioned Calvin Ridley was one of them, that they get to play 3 or 4 or 5 games of their senior year, and the state of Florida would say, all right, that's it, you're too old. Well, the NCAA is going to do the same thing. So that's the big, big, big part of it. When I say get out your calendar and some highlighters. Currently, if you care, an NCAA team, college football team, has 31 days before its first game to conduct 25 practices. Now, they've got an acclimation period, and they've got like all kinds of little boxes to check that you can't put full pads on for the first however many, like, then they call them acclimation days. You can't practice in full pads 2-a-days. I'm not making this up, folks. I may have talked about this before. When I coached, we had 3-a-days. 3-a-days in August in Georgia. We had a regular practice at, like, 8 in the morning. We had another practice at about 3:30 in the afternoon. We had a special teams practice about 1. And it was a little bit shorter. We had 3 days. So that's really not what you do anymore, I don't think. Is Junction Boys really a thing anymore? I think we have evolved from that, haven't we? So Currently, it's 31 days from your opener, week zero, week one, but we're on a Thursday, so we get to start 2 days, like whatever it is. And you get 25 practices. And so they've got other little boxes you got to check as far as when you can do what and how many consecutive days and such. One of the changes involves the calendar. There will be no spring practice the way that we know it now. Currently, it's 15 practices and or 15 sessions, and one of them's the game and all that. That'll kind of go away. And there will be a pair, an NFL model, surprise, a pair of organized team activities, and that would be in spring and then maybe early summer. And it will be a total of 21 practices. Neither can exceed 5 weeks. So you get a total of 21 practices. You get two sessions to get them in. And that one long thing where you do all 14 and then a game, that's done. Now, what's the trade-off? Why did I mention the fall schedule? There will no longer be 25 practices. You will get 21. You'll no longer start 31 days before your opener. You'll start 27. All right, why do you care about all this? It's an NFL model. Like, I don't know if you get tired head or you start, you know, stop writing down numbers or whatever it was, but that's kind of the point. The NFL, what is college football for most of us? Heck yeah, what's the NFL? We watch, but it's just not the same thing. That's what this is. It is closer to an NFL model because here's the truth. You don't need as much time as college football teams take to build a season. You don't. You do not. You don't need as much time as the NFL takes. I am a man of a certain age. This is going to horrify some people. How bad is preseason football in the NFL? Pretty bad. Folks, when I was elementary school, middle school, might have been high school, they played six preseason games every year. It was six straight weeks of preseason games. So it was just silly. And then you have a bunch of veterans who every year, there's like a 34-year-old guy who's like, yeah, I don't need this garbage. And the team's like, you don't need this garbage. You're right. So you're this guy who's on his way to the Hall of Fame, and you're in your early 30s, and you can show up 2 weeks into August. Why? Because you don't need an entire month to get ready for a football season. It's great if you got everybody just rote out there running the plays because you repped it so much. You don't need that. And so they're changing this calendar. I think that's a big, big deal as well because spring, the effect to us is spring practice is going to go away and it's going to be more of an NFL model. What's going on, Heath?
2: Chuck, this isn't surprising, but it's still disappointing. Graham Neff is the AD at Clemson. He gave an interview with Tiger Illustrated this morning, and as part of that, alluded to the fact that Clemson's games are scheduled with Georgia for 29-30 and 2032, 2033, which are both supposed to be home and home series. He describes those as being, quote, really uncertain, and alludes to the idea that Josh Brooks had brought up about maybe going neutral site for the 29 and 30 games, and says he's not a fan of the idea. So if you are somebody who is hoping to see that series get played again, you never know what can happen, but the fact that he's describing it as uncertain and that Georgia's apparently already talking about going towards neutral site.
1: Stinks.
2: Just because you haven't seen the train pull in the station, you can see which way it's headed. And this is the thing, Chuck, is if the SEC in this next year to 2 years, if the SEC does not either, one, see the playoff expanded to 16 at minimum, or if this idiocy of going to 24 happens, if that does not occur, they need to turn right around unless the Big Ten has gone ahead and said we're going to mandatorily play somebody outside our conference every year that's a Power Four team. Then they need to go ahead and say we're going back to eight because all we did by trying to make you people happy is we made our lives more difficult to no discernible benefit, and it cost our fans a bunch of series that they were looking forward to. And they could point to all these series that this isn't a hypothetical. We'd agreed to these things and had to cancel them because we went to nine games, and there's no benefit derived from it. So you know what? cry all you want. We don't give a crap. We're going back to eight games. I think they need to seriously look at it because so far the juice is not worth the squeeze for the SEC on going to nine.
1: That's funny. I've talked about this before, and, you know, man of a certain age. When I was growing up, 70s, 80s, how many SEC games did they play then? However many you wanted. Not making that up. There was a suggestion, why don't you play at least six? Sometimes we understand that you'll only play five, but if you want to play more, you can. So games that counted, some teams would play five, some would play six, some would play seven.
2: Now, growing up in the state of Florida, I was always mystified. How's Florida never play Alabama?
1: Yes.
2: Florida played Auburn every year. Florida never played Alabama.
1: No, because they would play like five or six or seven conference, sometimes eight in a rare case. But you literally, hey, y'all make your schedule. Let us in Birmingham know what you got on paper, and then we'll collect it all.
2: Because Auburn and Florida should still be playing every year. It's kind of ridiculous that Florida, the school that is geographically closest to the University of Florida, doesn't get to play them, but like every 7 years or whatever. It's kind of ridiculous that that series went away, but that was attrition. But Tuscaloosa was the next closest. They never played them. It was bizarre.
1: Yeah, and that will actually be one of the further developments in 4 years. If you are unsatisfied with the current arrangement, then about how often you play SEC teams, I think you'll actually whittle it down. You'll be playing either 11 or 12 conference games coming up in 4 years.
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10: For years, we've been talking about both the positive and negative effects of being on social media. And I would say, by and large, for older adults, social media is net positive. Not all positive, but net positive. Helps them keep in touch with friends and stay social. But for younger people, social media use, especially heavy use, tends to be net negative. In fact, according to this year's World Happiness Report, youth who use social media more than 5 hours a day reported a lower level of well-being. And researchers who study this sort of thing found that many teens wish these platforms didn't even exist, and yet they can't seem to stop using them. Experts we talked to largely suggested two things. Ideally, along with your friend group, take some time offline. Also, try to recurate your algorithm so it shows you posts that'll make you feel good. I'm Dr. Sanjay Gupta, helping you live a better life.
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1: Intentional. That's the word we used earlier in the program. When it comes to recruiting high school players, and I mean the kind of guys you want on an SEC roster, you have to be intentional now. There was a time where literally all you were, you had 85 golden tickets, 85 vouchers, coupons. And yours might cost a little more or less than the other, but everybody had the same currency. And so it was the pitch and the relationship and mama and like all this stuff. If you're recruiting high school studs today, different ballgame, man. You better be intentional with it. You better have intentions that they hang around past a year or two of apprenticeship, learning, eating, running, lifting, all that stuff, and then bolt and then turn into an all-conference player at Purdue. That don't do me any good. Texas A&M's, they've been intentional about this, and Elko and them scooping up some high school commitments left and right. Let's welcome a lot to talk about when it comes to Texas A&M. Let's welcome on Truist reporter for the Aggies from Aggie Huddle. It's Mark Passwaters. Brother, how's your Thursday?
2: A little warm, a little humid, but guess what? It's summer, so no surprises there.
1: So, I don't know, the portal, they've got that figured out, and we could talk about either Craver or, you know, last year. We could talk about Isaiah Horton. Like, everybody knows Texas A&M, they've got money, they can work the portal. What's up with the high school recruiting? Because, like I said, you have to decide. In 2015, it was the priority. In 2026, you have to choose this as a priority. Tell me what you're seeing from Mike Elko, because this obviously is intentional and it's working. They've got the number one class.
2: Yeah, I think that what you're seeing is the combination of several things. One, Elko has a plan, and he is very good at, you know, making that plan known, not just to players, but to parents. And that leads me to part two. He recruits a whole family. And by that, I mean, you know, the mom, the dad, grandpa, grandma, you know, they'll bring them all on official visits. And one thing that you keep on hearing repeatedly from these kids when they commit or they get down to their final two or three is the family atmosphere. So they're doing a really good job with that. And then three, there's that NIL thing too.
1: Yeah, absolutely it is. Continuing again, Mark Passwater, this guy knows what it's about. Let's talk a little bit of schedule before we jump into the team itself and talk Marcel and et cetera. A&M's first three SEC games, they're all against first-year head coaches, which is just a little bit of, I don't know if it's anecdotal or it's just something to notice, whatever. But that includes being at LSU, and you talk about an emotional swing somehow. That's after they're at Oxford. Is that a little bit of a break maybe for A&M? If you have to go on the road and play LSU, it's after that game?
2: I think that it is, and I think there's also something that sits in the back of LSU's mind because A&M has whipped them two straight years. They beat them at Kyle Field in 2024 and then, you know, basically caused 29-25 at Tiger Stadium. So the Aggies have that confidence. They now know that they have looked the boogeyman in the face and beaten him. So they've got that. I mean, obviously, you know, shoot. If I wasn't covering a game, I'd love to be in Oxford for when LSU comes to town, because that's just going to be nuts. And, you know, there is a possibility, even though the fan base won't ever admit it, that LSU either overlooks A&M because they won or they're just emotionally exhausted by the time the Aggies come to town. And, you know, I don't see any reason why A&M wouldn't come in with their guns on.
1: All right, let's talk about on-field. Marcel, I'm a huge fan, and you and I have talked about it 12 times. I'm going to give you the scenario, and it's not 7 and it's not 8. A&M is down 9 with about 6-7 minutes left. It's time to boogie from the pocket. You got to deliver the ball downfield. Tell me what you see Marcel Reed doing that, how you see him doing that in 2026.
2: You know, he's got a lot of weapons. You know, obviously the first one is his legs, and we've seen that at times where he can scramble and make plays, not just 6 or 7 yards, but 20 or 30. But he's got guys that can really stretch the field. Obviously, you talked about Mario Craver. And Isaiah Horton is a guy that I think, you know, obviously the first one is his legs, and we've seen that at times where he can scramble and make plays, not just 6 or 7 yards, but 20 or 30. But he's got guys that can really stretch the field. Obviously, you talked about Mario Craver, and Isaiah Horton is a guy that I think is largely considered a possession receiver, but he showed me a little bit more than I expected in the spring. He can get down the field a bit. And then they have Bastian Bethel-Roman, who really came into his own last year. I think he ended up averaging like 18 yards a catch. So that tells you that he can stretch the field. Terry Bussey is a guy who still has that speed. And they've got some freshmen, you know, Aaron Gregory from over there in Georgia is the one that stands out. But they've got some guys who can really get down the field. And they have a couple of tight ends that can, you know, make some plays after they catch the ball, too. So he's going to have an awful lot to work with.
1: Talk about the protection up front, because they've been left tackle you for, you know, they've got that reputation, and then Zunes in the league is something now, a guard or a center or something. But talk about the offensive line. I know the running backs and how deep they are and what Marcel can do with it. Talk about the blockers.
2: Well, that's the big question. If there is a question on this team, it's the offensive line. And obviously that's a big question to have. But they've got guys that they brought in that have SEC experience. They're going to start 5 2025 SEC starters on that line, in all likelihood. Tyree Adams and Cohen Echols came over from LSU, and Trovon Ball came over from South Carolina. He'll be the right guard. And Wilkin Formby, who came over from Bama and was just fantastic in the spring, is set up at the right tackle. I mean, they have experience there should they want it. But it's whether or not they are pleased with the level of play they're getting. Started to see Robbie Borden, the guy that you and I have talked about in the past, big brick-like offensive tackle, starting to play a little left guard this spring. And that caught my attention. And Lamont Rogers is a name you probably remember. It was a five-star 2 years ago. He started to come on in the spring, and he made Bush Adams. So, you know, you want competition, you want the best out there, and they might have young talent, and they may have a bunch of guys that are just SEC ready because they've got that experience.
1: Yeah, I got to check in with you. You're not a doctor, but you can be one on this show. Damian Sanford, how's it going?

0: them to be back at some point. I think if I'm right, they'll play it a little bit on the cautious side, and he'll be back for conference play. I have heard there's a possibility he's ready for the season opener. I just don't see the reason for him to be ready for the season opener. You know, Missouri State is not somebody you should put out there, you know, put him out there for if he's not 110%. So I think that they have a little bit of good fortune in that he is not lost for the season, which I thought was a real possibility. But I think that you still probably treat him with some kid gloves, at least for the first month or so.
1: All right. I respect all opponents, and I'm sure it'll be an electric atmosphere on September 19th, the home game versus Kentucky. Is there no short straw in the office that can cover that game so you can get over to scout LSU and then Ole Miss?
0: Well, there is one guy, but I think I probably better be loyal to my subscribers and give them what they want. And that means, you know, telling them all about the Kentucky Wildcats.
1: Yes, respect all opponents. Mark, I appreciate you coming on, man.
0: No problem, Chuck. Anytime.
1: Good stuff. Yeah, Damian Samford. There's so many towns in Texas that I know the town because of football players. And it could be like Houston in particular, or a part of Houston. And that's just, I mean, a mess of them. It's like saying Miami or South Florida. But Hooks or Sealy or where Damian Samford's from, Katy, Texas. I mean, there are so many places in that state where you can just start rattling off guys that, like, all-timers. You're like, yeah, that guy, and Renee Zellweger. But Katy, Texas, it's another one of those places where, you know, and it's funny because I've talked about Houston is option quarterbacks and linebackers. California, specifically Southern California, has traditionally been quarterbacks, like pocket quarterbacks, like that. And it holds somehow. It holds the reputation. So, again, wonderful player. And he injured, he went down in the final spring scrimmage. And he took over last year. Remember how Damian Samford got his chance last year? Was Scooby Williams went down with an injury. And Damian's like, heck yeah, my turn. And he just blew folks up. And they're like, all right, well, he'll be back next year. And then he got hurt in spring. So they have other players, and they're all really high recruits, and they work hard, and they're well-coached and everything else. Now, Damian Samford's already a star in the SEC. I already know that. So if he's back and right, and he said, wait till conference, Missouri State and Arizona State both at home, and then, as I mentioned, the Kentucky Wildcats come rolling in, and then it's at, you talk about a difficult road schedule. We already said at LSU, that's what it is, and it might be a little bit of a break. It's impossible. You can't be, I can't, none of us can be at our absolute best 12 straight events, whatever they are. Like, I don't know. I realize now, my mom used to host the Cub Scout meetings on Thursday nights. Oh, my God. It was like a half hour, a slice of Dante had written this thing. But, you know, once a week, she'd rally for it. If you're talking about schedules in the SEC, road trips, you can't be at your peak every single Thursday night for Cub Scouts. You can't be at your peak, whether you're my mom, a college football player, whomever, 12 straight events. It just don't happen. So LSU, it's a possibility. It's an angle. Maybe the coaching and leadership is so good that it won't affect them. But it would be, I'll say this, it's not just an opportunity. It would be a normal outcome if LSU had a little bit of following that game. They're coming home. All right, let's strap it up and get ready for A&M. And there just was nothing there. Like, that would not be unusual. And by the way, anything that he thought of, I thought of, we just talked about with Mark, I can promise you Lane Kiffin, he's already had 10 conversations about it with himself and then out loud with others. Which is why, as we've noted, Lane's like, look at me, look at me. He's doing everything except like rattling the metal cup on the bars. So that's Lane. He wants the attention on him, so there will be less of that from the players after the game. But at LSU, at Alabama, at Oklahoma, those are three of their road games in conference. So nothing going to be easy for the Aggies. What did they start last year? 10-0? 11-0? Unbelievable season for them, and then done. All right, short break, and wow, look at the clock. Heath and I will wrap up next. Invesco QQQ is an exchange-traded fund that delivers access to NASDAQ's 100 most cutting-edge companies in one fund. 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
1: You want to play good football in the months where it really counts, and well, it all counts, but in November and December, you better be able to withstand the brutality of what a season, you know, does to you. So we had to get bigger. We had to get more depth in certain positions. I mean, we remade the defensive line, right? You know, really most of the entire defense.
2: Brent Key, Georgia Tech head coach, and one of my summer activities leading up to media days, I play a game. Chuck Oliver Show. We talk college football every day. And I play a game. Hired, fired, or retired. Think of any head coach in college football. And what is the next professional transaction for that guy? Does he get hired away by another team or the NFL or I don't know, whoever? Hired, fired, or does he retire? There are guys that it's only the good choices. Kirby Smart. I think he gets hired away. And I believe to the NFL, not another college. I don't think he'd leave for another college team, I don't think. But I just know I can do it. Boy, he wouldn't be the first. I know I can do this. And sometimes you're Jimmy Johnson. And Jimmy Johnson could do it. Sometimes you're Barry Switzer. And Barry Switzer, at the college level, he's an all-timer. And boy, he leaned into the opportunities of the time as far as running the ball and, you know, how you could just bludgeon folks up front. Great college coach and running a program. And I would never saw a rule that he shied away from breaking. But he was a great coach. And then he coached the Dallas Cowboys, and they won a Super Bowl with him, right? Yeah. Barry got a Super Bowl.
3: Yep, they did.
2: He did more than me. I don't know, Heath. Did he do a lot more than me that year? And I'm not trying to be funny or minimize, but I'm trying to be, you know, funny and minimize a little bit. He won a Super Bowl. Barry Switzer showed up and looked around and was like, wow, Jimmy left a good thing in place. Hey, look, Super Bowl. Sort of like Larry Coker in college. At least Barry had it in college and was a national championship head coach multiple times there. But when you talk about what's going to happen next, sometimes it works to be hired away. It worked with Jimmy Johnson. I guess it worked with Barry Switzer because they did win the Super Bowl with him as head coach, but it was an outlier. A lot of times it doesn't work when you go to the NFL, but these guys, I know I can. So maybe that's Kirby Smart. I don't know. Brent Key there, this is an uncomfortable one because I like Brent a lot. Used to give him, I would do high school games on Comcast, and then when I would see he and Goose Godsey, they were offensive assistants at UCF back in the day, and I'd talk to him on the field before games and say, all right, look, there's this wide receiver from Grayson, there's this linebacker from Brookwood, I was like, if they can get into school, like, you really want them. I don't know anything about them, their mama, daddy, academics, background. I don't know anything, but this guy can out jump everybody, and he caught four passes for like 130 yards last night. So really, really fond of Brent. Goes way back. When I say this is uncomfortable, he's already shown that the first one, hired, fired, or retired, hired away. Brent has already shown that first one, hired, that's not an option. That's his version. Was it slice me open, you'll see my colors? So according to him, and then he kind of followed through on it, I never saw anything progress past Brent being mentioned by others for jobs. And the behind-the-scenes story I got was that Brent, the reason it took so long to sign the extension was because he was trying to get Georgia Tech to lock in place as much commitment to NIL, assistant coaches, like all of the, he was trying to get everything locked in place at Tech for a long-term thing. So he's kind of drawn a line himself through hired. Okay. What about retired? Well, Brent's 47. He's going to win consistently enough, long enough at Georgia Tech to keep his job, what, another 15, 16, 17 years? Ain't happening, Captain. I think he's Jim Grobe. Jim Grobe, Heath, you were up there. Jim Grobe had real, legit, honest-to-God interest from the Nebraskas and Bamas of the world, correct?
3: Oh, no doubt.
2: And he and I love walk. This is a quote, and I'm not making fun of the guy. Salt of the earth. My wife and I hold hands and walk around campus at Wake Forest every afternoon. It was like 4 o'clock or 4:30 or sometime, like the bells would ring. It was the magical time to walk around campus, and I'm not leaving for Nebraska or Bama. You know what happened to Jim Grobe eventually? Jim, walk with me. So that's what happened to Grobe. I think because of Brent's loyalty, the most likely outcome is he's fired. Stay until the school says, no, we don't want you to stay anymore. That's usually how it will go for the uber loyal coach. Usually. Bobby Bowden at some point is like, Bobby, walk with me. Come on, Bob.
4: They done everything they could. I mean, my goodness. When you name the field after a guy, when you put up a statue of the guy, when you put up a stained glass window of the guy.
2: That happened.
4: Like, Bobby, we need you to take a hint, man.
2: Same Bobby.
4: We've got the coach in waiting in place. He's not going to keep waiting.
2: Do you remember his joke? He would joke with, he's like, you know, I told Jimbo I'm going to stay on and then we're going to split the $5 million. Ha, ha, ha. And everybody's like, is he serious? Because there was a $5 million. Wasn't that a $5 million guarantee if Jimbo wasn't the head coach within whatever timeline?
4: Yeah. The problem with Bobby was that you had a situation where his guy was Bear. And the perception among him and Paterno and some others was basically Bear stopped coaching and Bear died. And I'm not going to do that. I'm going to coach forever till I can't coach anymore. Reality is, as we have learned more through biographies and whatnot, pretty clear Bear knew.
2: Wild Turkey and Chesterfields?
4: He did not have an indefinite amount of time. Maybe he didn't know it was coming as quick as it was, but it wasn't like Bear thought, I'm going to be around for another 15 years here. Regardless, though, it didn't end well for Bobby at FSU.
2: If you had to pick hired, fired, or retired, what is the next professional transaction for Key?
4: I'd say hired, and I'd say hired because I think...
2: Okay.
4: I look at a guy like Roy Williams.
2: Because he just shut that down.
4: Well, I don't think hired in the next year or two, but I just think at some point it's okay. They haven't delivered on things I expected them to. I've given them every chance to. So this time when somebody calls from the right job, you know, Tuscaloosa's on the phone. Okay, I am going to listen. I don't think that Brent Key would believe that he will be hired. But Roy Williams said no to North Carolina. He said, I'm staying at Kansas. And then 3 years later, when UNC and the guy they hired hadn't worked out, and when Kansas had a different AD that had ticked Roy Williams off, when they called again, he said, okay, I'm coming. And I feel like for Key, unless every promise is delivered on and he feels like he's done, got more room to go to still, he's young enough, I think there'll be some point at 55 or 60 where it's like, okay, maybe it's time to see what else is out there beyond the golden horizon. Just me, though. I could be wrong.
2: I don't want to slander Jim Grobe, but he was walk with me, Jim, right?
4: Oh, no, that was the end.
2: Yeah, okay, yeah. Yeah. That's what matters to us today. Brought to you by This Stuff Matters. Pastor Tom Gray, former SEC player Vandy. 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
12: 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The Charlotte Hornets have traded all-star LaMelo Ball to the Minnesota Timberwolves for Naz Reid, a 2033 protected first-round pick, and three second-round picks. Reports say that the Wolves have wanted to pair Anthony Edwards and Ball together for a while, and this is easily the most interesting backcourt in the NBA. I'm Adam Abdallah.
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0: That is the sound of me knocking on an iconic plastic tower of beef.
1: Iona.
0: It is time for the beef segment. Welcome back. Good afternoon. I'm Jim Rome. 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What is your beef?
2: Thank you.
0: All right, so hit me up. We normally start with calls, but I'm going to read one and then go to the calls. Because the way we normally start this thing is with the same guy every single week. Because he earned that right. It's his spot. He leads off. It's Miles in Charleston. Quote, Rome, too windy to call out on the beach and don't want to disrespect the show with an ass connection, i.e. John and Little Rock and the BIC during that one smack-off call. Huge beef with Ohioans. Ohioans. Ohioans who sadly flock to the Carolina beaches in the summer and use our beautiful sand as their ashtray and trash receptacle. Go home, you fat Midwestern slobs. War the show kicking ass with the new YouTube edition this week and war vacation. See you in a few weeks back on the phone, Rome, and have a great time in Eagle River. Signed, Miles in Charleston, not on the sand in Holden Beach, North Carolina. But on the sand, I should say. My bad. My brother, you had to lead us off. Brother. Even if from the sand. All right, let's go to the phones. Normally, he is on the phones. 1-800-636-8686. So, who's going to set the tone? If not Miles, because he always does. Where do we go? Let's go to the Bay Area. Kevin.

0: I know, Kevin. Kevin, you epitomize hate. Though there, no way, you're from the Bay Area. I know you hate us. It's part of the curriculum. They start them early in Frisco. Frisco's taught to hate L.A. at the earliest age. I know that. Again, Frisco, we don't care. We don't give a damn about you. It's a one-way beef. 1-800-636. You see, the guy backed me up. They're teaching them in first grade. Let's go to Vegas and why not? Brian in Las Vegas. Great to have you. Brian, what's your beef? Go ahead, Brian. You're on the air.
1: You don't like
0: bro, I think that was Nap Nation. I think my man was actually asleep. Can we run that back? Can we? I want to send this back to the replay officials in New York. We're going under the jungle hood right now. Was my dude snoring when I went to him? I think. Let's go to the audio assistant referee. Is this snoring? Let's go to Vegas and why not? Brian in Las Vegas. Great to have you. Brian, what's your beef? Go ahead, Brian. You're on the air. I have never gone to somebody and had them be asleep in all my years of doing this, I don't think. Albie, can you confirm that? We have never, ever gone to somebody. They've not been there, but they've never been there and asleep. Bro, Nap Nation. That was absolutely incredible. Top that, Magic. Go ahead, Brian. You're on the air. Dude. I think my guy's in a coma. That was amazing. I should have stayed with it. 1-800-636. That's going to be a tough act to follow. I've always respected Nap Nation, but if you can fall asleep while on hold to a radio/TV program, that is next level. Let's go to Ohio. Dylan in Ohio. Dylan, are you awake? And if so, what's your beef?
2: I'm awake, Romy. Good. My beef is with the Browns organization and Browns fans still supporting. They give us nothing. Every single year we get nothing. You will like it. That's what they tell us. We need to stop. We need to boycott. Get out of the Browns fandom. I'm going to L.A. I'm a Rams fan. They ship me out with Miles. I'm out.
0: I got you, Dylan. It's actually not accurate to say they give you nothing. That's not accurate. They give you ass. They give you plenty, actually, of ass. They don't give you nothing. They give you something. Ass. And lots of it. All right, so that guy said, I'm coming to L.A. I'm going to follow Miles Garrett to L.A. I'm now a Rams fan. Hey, plenty of room on the bandwagon, Dylan. Come on in. You've earned it. I'll take any Browns fans, man. They've been to hell and back. All they ever get is ass. 1-800-636-8686. Let's go to Phoenix. Troy, good to have you. Troy, what is your beef?
3: Hey, Jim. My beef is with soccer side judge. I mean, first of all, War USA Soccer, but soccer side judge. Do we really need a geometry test every time somebody scores? Is it a 90-degree angle? Is it not? Is it a right angle? Is it not? Get rid of the rule. Listen, if you don't want to get dunked on, get your guards back in transition like every other sport. War USA Soccer. Thanks, Jim.
0: You got it, Troy. Well done. Good soccer beef. I respect that. I actually respect that. It can get rather obtuse. I mean, is this trigonometry or soccer? 1-800-636-8686. Dana. Dana Point. Jay in Dana. Jay, what's up, dude? What's your beef?
4: Yo, Rome, your Rod Brindamore interviews brought back some old rotten beef I have with Boddy Clark, who traded him away in a failed attempt to win the cup through size alone, ignoring grit, leadership, and work ethic. Carolina got two cups. All I got was material for the damn beef segment.
1: out.
0: Let's go.

0: Oh, nice job. Look at Jay and Dana Point. That Philly energy. Man, remember when Bobby Clark was one of the greatest leaders ever? Remember when you used to love him in Philly? And Bobby Clark was an amazing leader. 1-800-636. But you know who else was? Rod Brind'Amour. He's got a Stanley Cup as a player. He's got a Stanley Cup as a coach. Feel free to put him in the Hall of Fame. Anytime now, it'd be great. Anytime now, it'd be great. Love Rod Brind'Amour. Let's go to the Lanier Messenger, Justin in Melbourne. His handle is way better than his takes, but he does have an all-time handle. He grabbed that. Why? When I was out of radio momentarily, I worked for Harris Lanier, selling dictation equipment, specifically the so-called Lanier Messenger, a answering machine that cost $2,500 in the 80s. You can imagine how many of those I sold. None. Great handle, though. Justin, Melbourne. Justin, what is your beef?
1: Well, I mean, you got two beefs, two for me. Listen, grown-ass men drinking hot coffee from a straw. My other one is for the bookers. How do you bring the Hall of Famer, Boomer Esiason, on and not invite his wingman, Tobias in Houston? He even gave him a shout-out. He loves him like James Kelly loves the Lobster Kid. Do better.
0: All right, so first of all, we right don't book Toby in Houston. But second of all, I hate to give it up, spoiler alert, but he did. So Boomer does an entire podcast, and we do that. It's live right now. You can check it out whenever you want. And, I didn't get dusty, but I thanked him profusely at the end because Boomer's always been so good at this show. Never forget when I made the move to CBS back in the day from ESPN, one of the first things we did was we had Boomer Esiason on every single week. And he always embraced the jungle. He loved the jungle. He loved the clones. The clones loved him. And even when I was on The Big Show, the TV show, the NFL Today on CBS, he would actually slip in inside Toby and Houston jokes. Like, Boomer was wild. And then at the end of the show, he said, how do we not shout out, what's my guy's name in Houston? I'm like Toby. So he did it. Boomer is still referencing Toby. That's what he was just referring to. 1-800-636-8686. Oh, no way. No way. Rare is the day you see a smack-off champ online during a beef segment. So if you had to guess, who is it? What's smack-off champ? And it's a very, very select, very unique group. Very elite. What former champ do you think is on hold? If you guessed, Jeff in Richmond. No, it is not. If you guessed Parody Larry, no, it is not. Larry, I see you on hold. You didn't win a smack off. Stop saying you did. No, you know who it is? It's Silk Bra. Silk Bra. Dude, you don't have beefs. You're Silk Bra.
2: Well, when it comes to Huntington, I can't ignore certain things, bro. My beef is with Rank yesterday. You asked him for HB advice, and you called him the king of HB. He's trying to insinuate himself into HB. And then he goes on a rant about Lake Elsinore, because of course he does. That's where all Angel fans come from. The 91 East, the 215, the 15. Shake yourself, Rank. Also, you forgot Kit's place. Later, bruh.
0: Nice job, Silk. That's a clap back right there. Nice job, Silk. HB on HB crime. Because Adam Rank did come on yesterday, and somebody had hit me with an ATP saying, hey, Rome, we're from Albuquerque, but we're going to be in Huntington Beach. Where should we go? Where should we pull up? And I said, today is a great day to ask that question because, quote, the king of HB is here in studio, Adam Rank. And then Adam tried to send Silk up to L.A. saying, man, he's not even one of us.
2: Bruh.
0: And that was Silk clapping back. Clapping back on me for calling Adam Rank the king of HB and not Silk. And clapping back on Adam Rank for the run that he took at Silk. See, Silk is known for more than having a big, supple rack. He's got that in him. Silk can go there.
1: Rack him!
0: Don't get me wrong. I mean, he is known for that. I'm just saying that's not the only thing he's known for. And stop trying to donate money for his breast reduction surgery. He's not doing that. Speaking of silk, let's go to the West Bay. Ren in West Bay. Ren, what's up? What's your beef?
3: Hey now, Jimbo Kimble. I got a beef with the schmucks who have soul patches. Flamin'.
0: Hey, Ren. Ah! Bro.
4: You don't like that.
0: Bro, you could have just left it. You didn't even have to mention that you were flaming. You were fine. You showed up with that. Yo, Jimbo Kimble. I got a beef with... What were they, bags? Who were they... No, but they were bags with soul patches. Dude, it would have been so funny. The way you showed up and your voice and your delivery right after Silk, all you had to do was say that. Yo, Jimbo, I got a beef with bags with soul patches. We would have known exactly who you were talking about. It would have been fine. You didn't have to go, oh, I'm flaming. No, you weren't. You were fine. Not only were you going to land that plane... Man, you were going to land that on water. You were going to land that wherever the hell you wanted. You were fine, dude. You weren't flaming. I love the beef segment. 1-800-636-8686. Let's go to Bama. Let's go to Birmingham. Daniel in Birmingham. Good to have you. Daniel, what is your beef?
5: Man, I got some damn meth heads that stole my air conditioner, man. It's not cool, man. Summer and the humidity of damn chowder. Freagle, I'm out.
0: I got a beef with some meth heads that stole my air conditioner in the summer. Not cool. War Eagle, I'm out. That was awesome. Hey, meth heads, give him back his air conditioning. Give me back my AC.
6: Give me back my shot.
0: Give me back my AC.
6: Give me back my
0: AC.
6: Son. Give me back my son.
0: Let's go to Oregon. Jason in Oregon. Jason, what's your beef?
7: Hey, Dan, first, thanks for the vine. My beef is with the guy or the gal, don't know who it is, who manufactures spray nozzles for garden hoses. When you set the garden hose down, there's 1,000% chance you're either getting sprayed right in the face or right in the crotch. Come on, design them better. That's it, Jim, thanks.
0: I got you. All right. It's an original beef. I mean... There's always a do better beef, but that's an original one. Oh, look at this. Look at this. I don't know if it's because of the tube, but the first beef segment that we've had since we launched on YouTube Live has brought out some of the icons, including this guy. Let's go to Menifee, which happens to be here in Cali. V... In the fee. V, my brother, what is your beef?
8: Jimothy, my brother, my beef is with fat bums asking me for food. I think you're good, bro. War having separate bathrooms for fat people. Unwar fat.
0: Bathroom smack.
4: You don't like
0: not
4: that
0: even fat smack. Bathroom smack.
9: Not a very good call.
0: That's not allowed. I forgot to give you the parameters and rules. There are almost no rules. I don't want any toilet humor. It's just not funny to me. It's kind of gross. So he went there. War having separate bathrooms for fat people. Bro, there's fat shaming and then there's fat discrimination. We're not separating. Anyway, V, stop being V. Well, no way, V. You have a beef with fat bums. Who saw that coming, V? Besides all of us. Besides everybody in the history of the world. Let's go to the beach. Myrtle. Myrtle always shows up in the beef segment, and I like it. Matt in Myrtle Beach. Great to have you. Matt, what's your beef?
10: What up, Romy? My beef was with my garbage man, sitting in this truck, letting this robotic arm try to empty my can. Listen, bro. If I need some help, why don't you get that director of JP, our former director, Trash Panda, to empty my can, ow.
0: I see what you did there. I see what you did there. All right, Tommy, we should probably break, right? Halftime. Really good start. Really good start. Much better calls today. Last week was whack. Hey, chat, right now, if you're in the chat, if you're in the YouTube chat, right now, send your beef. Right now, because that chat turns over so quickly. Send it right now. YouTube chat. Right in beefs coming up next. X, email, and chat. Send them now.
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9: The Washington Wizards made BYU's A.J. DeBonza the number one pick in the NBA draft. Will DeBonza be the generational talent to bring a championship to the nation's capital for the first time in nearly 50 years? Westwood One Sports.
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0: Thanks to my pals at Old Trapper for making this fire segment possible. All right, let's get to the written portion. We had a great opening segment. The first half was the call-in beef, so let's get some written beefs. Romy, my beef is with the YT chat. Now I feel the pain the XR4TI have endured for years. So many triple U submissions that should never see the light of day. Or going back to fax machines and AM radio. Mike, in Southeast Wisco. Those were good days. Except you can't go back. Now, would I if I could? Sure. But you can't go back. Tony in Salt Lake. My beef is with the new YouTube chat. X posts and emails will be completely ignored going forward. Rome's going to have X and YouTube executives fist fighting over jungle traffic. Bro, two things. That was an X post and I read it. That. And number two, I said this from the jump. We're still going to take the same engagement that we've always taken. You can still call. You can still post on X. You can still email and you can chat. You can imagine why I've spent an inordinate amount of time on the new thing, the new shiny thing. I'm sure it'll settle down, or maybe it won't. Maybe it won't. The chat is fire. Rome, my beef is with my family and friends that show up late for ceremonies and assemblies and making me the D-bag to hold 10 to 15 seats for them. Fred from Houston, bro,
1: family.
0: For real. If that happened to me even once, and it has, I hate that. If that happens a lot of times, that is horrible. Jim, my beef is you continue to play the worst bumper music known to man. I guess that will continue until JR is off the air. Thank goodness for the mute option. Without it, my ears would be bleeding perpetually. Signed, Rich in Maryland. Hey, Rich, what do you want me to play? Why don't you submit a playlist, Rich? What do you want, jazz? You want some soft jazz? Would that be better for you, Rich? Would you like some classical music? Would you like something symphonic? What the hell, Rich? Whatever. My beef. Tools who gloss themselves foodies. Vince in Fresno.
2: He glossed me!
0: Justin writes, my beef is with the constant, uninvited, graphic video ads for toe fungus that pop in my feeds from some demented ver of the algorithm. Now my pre-dinner lounge and scroll just killed my appetite. Keep your funky feet out my damn feed. Justin, Santa Monica. Aaron in Iowa, my beef is with the YouTube chat. My lady is now watching the chat and monitoring me. Adam Taylor, 0425, my beef is with my wife. Lady, why are you buying me shorts without pockets? How am I supposed to hold my sweet needle-stitched wallet and lip pillows? Straight to the trash. War IRA having a better trash can collection than the fat Knicks lady.
3: Fat!
0: Gary, quote, my beef is sports media not talking World Cup. Bro, why are you directing that at me?
4: It's the World Cup.
0: Why are you directing that at me? My beef is your beef because we do talk World Cup. And pretty intelligently, I might add. We talk to former team managers, coaches. Come on, man. We give you wagers even. What do you mean? You may have a beef with sports media, not talking World Cup. You're just bringing it to the wrong guy in the wrong place. We're all over it. Bruno the Great, 32. My beef is with FIFA. Rather than watch guys roll around the pitch, pretending to be on death's doorstep while they wait for the miracle keyboard spray, why not give us a hottie fan cam, an alternate broadcast that features just the eye candy in the stands? Bro, again, this is not the Jim Rome Show 1996, circa 96. Jimbo, my beef is with the person that keeps calling you repeatedly after you just missed their call. I literally cannot answer your call right now, and or I literally do not want to talk to you right now. Anand in Redondo Beach, exactly. What do people not get about that? If I could have picked up the phone, or I wanted to pick up the phone, guess what I would have done? Romy, my beef, is with my HOA. The new person in charge is Alex. I wish I was notified that Alex was a smoke show and not a dude before I blew up in my email.
1: Alex!
0: War hot ladies in Iowa because they are scarce. Skull. Sam in Iowa. My beef is with my girlfriend's pet dogs and cat. They continuously block me when I'm trying to get nice with my girlfriend. They are glued to her like a shadow, and they follow her everywhere. Hey, pets, get a room. No, get a clue and read the room. Damn. Signed, Renato in Portland. I mean, bro, she could probably move the pets off herself, right? Maybe she's choosing the pets over you getting nice. I don't know. Beer Kate, MMY, my beef, is with calls from Silk Bra that last longer than 15 seconds.
3: Bruh.
0: That's from chat. That's from the chat. These are from the chat. Brett Hollywood Show 6744. My beef is with revisionist history that anyone was calling Bill Belichick a genius in the year 2000. A sub 500 coach in a 6-year sample size. Okay. And Josh from PDX, also from the chat. Jim, my beef is with the guy who stole my sunglasses. They're knockoffs, you tool. Enjoy the 5,000 Iraqi dinar shades. They're like $4 US. Do better. Thanks, Jim. I'm out. Also from the chat, at MarkyDo7, Jimmy, my man, my beef is with pigs.
4: You pig.
0: Throwing trash all over our streets. Wore taking a 30-gallon trash bag with me when taking my dog on our 2-mile walks in the mornings. Also from the chat, at Rooster Ain't Gonna Die, Rome, my beef, is that with everything happening to your show, Jera hasn't done any content-worthy things to steal your thunder like he did the beef segment last August when he traded Michael. These are all from the chat at Vinny 530. I got beef with a Rome for not hosting the Juice Off. Sorry, bro. I can't host what doesn't exist. Josh from PDX. Hey, Jim, my beef is with the new Blazers owner wanting full public funding for an arena. There's enough problems in Portland that money can go to. Take your greedy ass and hit the road.
5: Hit
0: out.
5: The bricks, pal.
0: Craig J. Dot Gonsalves 5. My beef is with you, Jim. It's pronounced wolves, not wolves.
6: The wolves?
0: The wolves. The wolves. The My wolves. Apologies. The wolves.
6: The wolves.
0: At Decabay 6320. My beef is with that soccer fan who won't stop beating the drum during the broadcast. Hey, Keith Moon, put down the stick. I love Keith Moon. At Two Hams, $20. My beef is with the Red Sox laying an egg for the past month. Sell off whatever we can and run it back next season because this year is long over. There you go, Chowd. At Lefty's 2 Beef. Having to catch the jungle at 4 a.m. from Bali, Indonesia? Now it's on the tube. I can eat some coffee grounds and start my Friday. Damn, bro. Bali in the house. King V is. My beef is with people that complain a restaurant has a 45-minute wait, then they proceed to sit there after they pay their bill for an hour just BSing. Eat your food, pay your bill, and GTFO. These are all chats. All from the tube. Hornet Denny, my beef, is sliced bread too big to fit in the toaster? What are we doing here?
1: What are we doing here? Like, what are we doing?
0: Tanker, like, big doing? Guns, 8538. My beast, your beast. Is this the beast segment? My beast is with deodorant that splits right in half when you turn the dial. Then you have to pick up the pieces and rub it with your own fingers to get freshened up. Great beast. That's an awesome beast. We've all been there. We've all been there. Good beast. Rack that beast. My beef is from H Diver 76. My beef is with Woody Johnson owning the Jets. You're not a football guy. You sell Band-Aids, loser. Another one. Another good one. At Draw D, Threeville. My beef is with people who post their idiotic, unrealistic trade scenarios on social media like anybody gives AF. At Warvet, my beef is with at dat dog dude for being the parody larity of the YT chat. No, he's not. Parody larity has never chipped me off a single bone. This guy brings me at least a hundy every single day.
3: Parody larity.
0: What are you talking about? Let's walk this thing off. What a great, great beef segment. Let's go back to the phones. They're almost all lit, too. Let's go to Memphis. David in Memphis. David, my dude, what's your beef?
4: Hey, Jim. I'm a delivery driver, so I listen all the time. My beef is with these parents putting their oversized posters of their dweeby tuxedo-wearing children on their yards. Congratulations, class of 2026. I'm not impressed. No one cares. What I would care about is if you were a little more considerate and give me more than a $2 tip.
0: I got you, David. I see you working. Appreciate you. Yeah, exactly. First of all, don't be a bad tipper. I mean, they're proud of their kids. We never did that, but I see you working. I get it. Let's go to Boise. Henry in Boise. Henry, what's your beef?
5: What's up, Jim? I got beef with all these energy drinks and other things that are flavored like candy. Like they weren't sweet enough. We're just turning into our society into a bunch of Knicks ladies. Unward that stupid Red Sox take. I actually want to watch baseball. I'm out.
0: Nice job. War society. War them trying to turn all of us into Knicks lady. With all the sugar. Pig.
6: You pig.
0: Are we done? No, we're not done. Let's go to Indy. Walk us off. Matt in Indianapolis. Matt, walk us off. It's been an epic segment. Actually, two of them. Matt, what's your beef?
7: Hey there. Albie from another Kentucky mother. My beef, Jim, is with optimism. Class Joe Burrow has been drinking way too much of it and running around Cincinnati talking about playoffs, talking about the Super Bowl. Let me tell you something, Class Joe. Big Andrew Whitworth and the legendary Anthony Munoz are not walking through those doors. Why don't you drink some realism? And while you're at it, go get my mom's favorite Kentucky jelly for game day, and you can lather yourself up in it so you can slide out of 20 or 30 sacks that you know you're going to take next year. Jim, enjoy vacation, and I am out.
0: Rack him! I love the way he started off that call by saying, "Yo, Alvie, my Kentucky brother." Kentucky might be my new favorite gloss. His Kentucky jelly. His Kentucky brother. My brother in Kentucky.
6: Brother.
0: Oh, man. What an incredible, incredible beef segment. She's that YouTube energy spreading. I love it. All right, let's break. When we come back, one last segment here, and then tomorrow's program, and then I am taking that 2-week break. That'll be all right. I'm going to head to the lake. Big show tomorrow. Justin Gaethje. Yes, my favorite MMA-er ever. Justin Gaethje tomorrow. Dan Wojcicki is going to join us tomorrow to break down the Lakers and the NBA. I want to get his thoughts on Austin Reeves. And where does that leave LeCap? What else can the Lakers do? Dan Wojcicki tomorrow. And then we'll walk it off for 2 weeks, and you're going to get a slew of really good guest hosts. All right, but we're not done yet. One more segment. When we come back, hit me up, call, chat, X me, email me. Just find a way in. Stay tuned.
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8: 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Ball joins Anthony Edwards in Minnesota to form one of the most exciting 1-2 punches in the league. Will it be enough to get past the Spurs and Thunder? Westwood One Sports.
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21: Few people now have asked me about a TikTok trend that they've come across. It's called 75 Hard. The challenge was created by entrepreneur and author Andy Frisella, who calls it a, quote, transformative mental toughness program and an Ironman for your brain. So here's what it entails. Eat a structured diet with no alcohol, drink a gallon of water, read 10 pages of nonfiction, take a progress photo, and complete 2 45-minute workouts, one of them outdoors, every day for 75 days. Quite a challenge. We asked CNN fitness contributor Dana Santis about this, who reminded us that sustainable fitness isn't about punishment or proving discipline through extremes. It's about building habits that integrate into your lifestyle in a way that feels supportive and repeatable. If you ask me, that's going to be the key to long-term success. I'm Dr. Sanjay Gupta, helping you live a better life.
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0: the sports media does not talk about the World Cup. I've got thoughts on the World Cup. I've got thoughts on tonight's matchup. So an interesting and unique scenario tonight for the U.S. in the World Cup, because tonight the U.S. plays a World Cup game with no stakes. Or are there? Is there really nothing at stake tonight in the game against Turkey? Yay. Or is there actually a lot at stake? Obviously, we know the group is decided. We know the U.S. is already winning the group. They won the group. We know that Turkey is eliminated. We know there is nothing Team USA can actually gain tonight besides making history as the first U.S. team to ever win all three group stage games at a World Cup. And that would be pretty cool, especially on home soil. But the objective of the USMNT at the World Cup is not to win three group stage games. It's to win as many knockout stage games as possible, which means the real goal tonight for the U.S. is just to get this team in the best possible position to do the most possible damage in the knockout round, period.
1: Period.
0: Now, some would argue that that means keeping the lineup the same and trying to maintain continuity and momentum. Others would argue this is a great chance tonight to rotate some new players and protect the dudes on yellow cards. Personally, I agree with the others, especially since you've got four dudes on yellows, four starters who would miss the next game if they got another yellow card tonight. So why would Team USA take any chances with any of those four guys? As always, for who? For what? The risk of losing a Chris Richards, or a Jedi Robinson, or a Flo Balogun, or Tyler Adams, because of a random yellow card tonight in a game that means nothing, is just not worth it. I mean, obviously. Not to mention, if you do put those guys in the lineup tonight, they're not going to be full send, because they'll all be playing to avoid a yellow. So forcing them into the lineup for the sake of, quote, continuity doesn't really make any sense to me on any level at all. In fact, I don't agree with it at all.
2: It's not worth it.
0: Give these dudes a rest. Make sure they'll be ready for the round of 32 and field a fresh team tonight who can all keep up that same intensity and effort and energy that the team played with in the first two games. If you want to keep the momentum going, that's how you do it. Hold them to the same standard. You don't do it with half the team holding back, afraid to commit the foul that's going to keep them out of the next game, which really does matter. Thankfully, it does seem like that's going to be the plan. None of the dudes on yellows apparently are going to play. And I definitely agree with that. Don't play them. Again, for who, for what? Now, as far as Christian Pulisic goes, that to me is a different situation, because by all reports, it seems like he is available tonight. And if he is available tonight, you do play that guy tonight. It seems like he will at some point. The question is, where and when? I understand the natural urge again to ask why. How does risking further injury make sense in a game that doesn't actually matter? Here's where it's different for Pulisic than the guys on yellows. There is a fitness element here. I wouldn't start him. I would not start him. And I certainly would not play him 90 minutes. That'd be insane and not smart. But I would not be surprised if he winds up in the game in the second half. And if he does, it's just for the sake of fitness, knocking off some rust. And did I mention fitness? Just to make sure he is ready to go for the next game. I would have no issue with that, because again, that's the only priority tonight, to make sure the team is in the best possible state to go on a hopefully deep run in the knockout stages. It's opening up. The path is opening up beautifully. They've got a great chance. So why would you mess with or gamble with any of that? That said, it's definitely going to be a test of depth for Team USA. We're going to see how well the backups can hang with a very talented Turkey A team. Don't get it twisted. It's a really talented team and a very pissed off team. No, they have not scored yet at the tournament, but they've had a ton of possession and a ton of chances, and just absolutely no luck in finding the back of the net. But they're due. That scares me a little bit. They're due. So break a leg, to Captain Alex Hardy and the rest of the USMNT. I'm not really sure what to expect other than a lot of new names and faces on the field. I'm just hoping that Farmer JJ's incredibly awkward visit with Mauricio Pochettino does not end up sucking the life and zapping all the juice and momentum out of his team.
1: Congratulations, by the way. Thank you so much. Really, really proud of you guys. Really excited for you guys. Thank you so much. I brought you a Lakers jersey with your name on it. Congrats. Don't make us proud.
0: Bro, what happened to your lettuce? That's all anybody's asking. What happened to your lettuce?
2: I know there's something.
0: You're barely recognizable, bro.
3: JJ!
0: If they're off tonight, I'm going to blame Farmer JJ. I'm not going to blame the depth players or the guys sitting with the yellow cards. I'm just going to blame JJ and keep it moving. Because the truth is, it really doesn't matter either way what happens tonight, which is why it makes sense not to take any risks or any gambles with anybody's availability. Just get through it. Get yourselves ready for the most anticipated World Cup knockout run in the history of U.S. soccer. I wonder how much of JJ's lettuce will be left if they do go on a deep run.
3: JJ!
0: 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Good show, dude. My thanks to Tim Brown, Hall of Famer, the big head, James Kelly. Clones, good job. Good job, Clones. Way to show up for us today. The XR4TI knocking it out of the pack. All right, everybody. Appreciate y'all. Here's Alex Hattie.
4: Alex.
0: Big game tonight, Alex. Big game tonight, Alex Hattie. You look a little fitter on the left. But I know you'll be ready, Alex Hattie. Go get him. Go get him, Cap. Go get him, Cap. All right. We'll talk about that game tomorrow. You know it. See you then. Thank you for watching and or listening. We are out.

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15: By age 35, two-thirds of American men will experience some degree of noticeable hair loss. And by age 50, about 85% of men will have significantly thinning hair. That's according to the American Hair Loss Association. Now, one dermatologist explained that hair loss can either be genetic or it can be triggered by stress, illness, surgery, medications, major life events. No matter the cause, a lot of men, understandably, are frustrated by hair loss because it seems like a loss of control. You can take great care of your scalp by all sorts of expensive lotions and potions, but that might not matter. There are some tried and true medications that might work, like minoxidil or finasteride. But another solution is just shaving it off, and I've heard more and more how liberating this can be for a lot of guys. That's the ultimate control of their appearance. I'm Dr. Sanjay Gupta, helping you live a better life.
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The talk and text line to join the show is 310-840-4910. 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Well, just a couple of days after the blockbuster Giannis trade where the Bucks sent him to the Miami Heat and got a big haul back, we've got another blockbuster trade this morning, and here is this from Shams Charania regarding the trade of LaMelo Ball going to the Minnesota Timberwolves and the Hornets getting themselves a haul back. And the details on that, again, is that the Hornets are getting Naz Reid, who was the sixth man of the year in 2024. They're getting a first-round pick in 2033, three first-round pick swaps, and three second-round picks. So take all that in. We're going to break it down. Don't you worry. But the big get for the Minnesota Timberwolves, days now, they've traded Julius Randle to the Brooklyn Nets, and they have traded their former sixth man off the year and their best player off the bench, Naz Reid, to the Charlotte Hornets. Remember, Dante DiVincenzo out for this entire season with a ruptured Achilles, but the Minnesota Timberwolves are now basically betting the Anthony Edwards future on LaMelo Ball being able to be that 1B or that 2A or the Robin to Anthony Edwards Batman. And Brad, I don't know about you, but I think this is going to be a disaster for the Minnesota Timberwolves. I think they are going to regret this. And I think Charlotte is going to be better off in the future without LaMelo Ball. He is a losing basketball player. He's a losing basketball player. And I think the Charlotte Hornets in 3 years from now, they're going to be looking like geniuses that they made this trade. And the Minnesota Timberwolves, I got to be honest, Brad, they're no closer to a championship than they were 2 months ago. They're probably further away. And when this fails and crumbles in the span of 3 years, and in 3 years, I think that's probably when Anthony Edwards says, all right,

0: To it. I think you're exactly right. This could be a, you know, kind of an oil and water situation, with, Anthony Edwards and LaMelo Ball. They're going to be able to jive together. Are they going to be able to work together? That is the $64,000 question. And I think the biggest and most glaring weakness right now, Minnesota on paper, the front court, man. You got Rudy Gobert there, but right now, I guess Jaden McDaniels is penciled in or maybe even pinned in as your number four. It doesn't make a whole lot of sense to me. They're going to be playing some small ball with LaMelo and AE in that backcourt. And I guess Ayo Dosunmu, who they backed up the truck for a 5-year, $112 million deal, will be playing more of the small forward position, which he can do. But it would probably have been best if he was more the two guard, the occasional point, in this backcourt alongside Anthony Edwards. So it's a bit puzzling. Because Rudy Gobert is not nearly as strong of a player as he used to be. I think he's still a force in the interior defensively, but he is not exactly dominant. I think he is a loss of step offensively, and they just don't have a lot of depth in that front court. So if the fouls were to mount with Rudy Gobert earlier in a game, what are they going to do? They got to essentially go to like, you know, four guards and, you know, a power forward or a small forward. I mean, that's entirely on the table for Minnesota. Look, I know they're really talented. And you look at some of the advanced data. Look at the NBA war that ESPN tracks. LaMelo Ball last season was number 34 in that category. Nothing to scoff at. But is he really an enormous upgrade? Is he really going to get them over the top in a highly competitive an extremely deep Western Conference? I think it's far-fetched. Their odds are sliced down at BetMGM today to 22-1 and win the NBA title. I believe that's a fifth or sixth highest right now among all the teams available at BetMGM. I think that is a snowball's chance, and you know what, of actually occurring. And I think you, again, hit the nail right on the head. The big winner in this deal today were the Charlotte Hornets. The Hornets, you know, were on the precipice of really taking a quantum leap in their overall production. The advanced data backs it up. They were top five in offense efficiency, and they were number 11 in defense efficiency in the regular season this past year. They're outstanding. They showed sharp and significant improvement really across the board. And now with Coby White penciled in right now as the starting point guard, and they also did a bang-up job, Pat, in the NBA draft, those two first-round picks. Hein Steinbeck, I'm a big fan of, out of the University of Washington. A big body guy, gets you some rebounds, can step out, hit some threes on occasion. He's got a versatile skill set given his size, a plus big there in the interior. And then Christian Anderson, I think, is really the key cog and really precipitated the reason why Charlotte can make this deal, because Christian Anderson took that quantum leap in overall production, running a very good Texas Tech offense under Grant McCausland last season in Lubbock. He averaged over 7 assists per game, and he was one of the best sharpshooters in all of college basketball. And right now, he's coming off the bench, and eventually, if Coby White, you know, sloughs in any way, shape, or form, Christian Anderson could be your starting point guard. He is that good. And he has got a splishy, he's got a splash as a rotational player. He got all the draft picks involved as well. I think it's an A++++++ to go a Christmas story on that ass for the Charlotte Hornets, and probably like D, maybe borderline F when it comes to Minnesota Timberwolves, thinking they got the missing piece, the missing link to make them the best team in the West, and that ain't going to happen.
1: 310-840-4910. We want to hear from you. You can call, you can text. What do you think? Who won the trade? Who's better off after LaMelo Ball gets dealt to the Minnesota Timberwolves to team up with Anthony Edwards, and the Hornets get back Naz Reid and a bunch of picks? Now, a bunch of picks that aren't in the near future here, and that's the important thing to note, that this is, again, more of a long-term gamble by Charlotte. And so I think, Brad, it's important. There's a lot of people, and I put out a video, and I've got reactions ranging from both ends of the spectrum. People saying, yes, preach, couldn't agree more. I got people saying, you're an idiot, you're a jackass, you don't know Ball, which is ironic, you know, you don't know Ball, you don't know LaMelo Ball, which is ironic, and anywhere in between. But a lot of people said, well, why? Why did this trade happen? And I think it's very easy to see from Minnesota's standpoint. And again, I can see the logic from

0: Tim Connelly, who I thought did a decent job of really reshaping this roster and building it around Anthony Edwards. And you know what? They made the Western Conference Finals back-to-back seasons. They had a chance to get back there this year after they beat the Denver Nuggets, and injuries played a part. The fact that Anthony Edwards wasn't 100%, the DiVincenzo injury, they ran into a Spurs team that was just flat out better than them. If Ant-Man was 100%, yeah. If Devo doesn't get hurt, that series probably goes seven. Hell, maybe Minnesota wins it. Like, I'm not discrediting what Tim Connelly has done the last couple of years and how close Minnesota has been. But, Brad, there comes that time where you go to make that shot. You take that shot. You take that risk of trying to raise your ceiling. And I can see on paper how they could raise their ceiling. Again, I just think LaMelo Ball is a losing player. That's what it comes down to for me. So for Minnesota, Mike Conley, who is the ageless wonder, look, it's just Mike Conley's not going to get it done anymore. You need somebody that can not only handle the ball and take the pressure off Ant-Man's shoulders, but and can also score, but obviously can facilitate this offense. And that's what LaMelo Ball does, right? When he's at his best, he's pretty freaking damn good. He's an all-star caliber player. He can average 10 assists per game. He can light it up, and he can score 25, 30 occasionally. And I can see, again, why Minnesota did it. They need a point guard to run the offense. They need a younger point guard that can score, that can give lobs to Rudy Gobert, that can feed Ant-Man. He doesn't have to do it all like he had to do in that series against San Antonio. But here's the thing. Rarely does this game get played out on paper, Brad, and that's where I think all of LaMelo Ball's inconsistencies, his weakness, he doesn't play a lick of defense. He's lackadaisical. He turns the ball over too much. And the biggest thing for me, he's rarely healthy. He had played in basically half the amount of available games in the last 3 years going into this season. Then he played over 70, and he was great. It was the best season of his career, in my opinion. I know he was Rookie of the Year a couple years ago. I think this was the best season of his career. And Charlotte capitalized on it. They said to themselves, well, the guy finally was able to stay healthy. Is that going to continue to happen in the future? You could say that Charlotte is thinking probably not. Did we just get the best season of his career, maybe? Maybe. Is this a guy that is going to hurt us more than he's going to help us long term? I think yes. Charlotte thinks yes. That's why he got traded. Minnesota is gambling on all the upside, all the best parts of LaMelo Ball. But there are too many downsides for me to now look at this roster, take out Randall, take out Naz Reid. It's now LaMelo. Like you said, this is an undersized team now. They've got to do some other work here in free agency, because behind Rudy Gobert, it's Joan Berenger, who is still a project and hasn't shown anything, and a two-way player that they just drafted. They don't have a lot of size, and that was what Minnesota was built on. Their rebounding, their toughness, their physicality. That's how they got to those Western Conference Finals.
1: Yep.
0: Now you basically strip that away, and I think what's left is all the magical upside of what LaMelo Ball and Anthony Edwards could be, but yet for me, there is too much downside for Minnesota to take this big of a gamble. And again, future picks and one player, it might not seem like Charlotte got that big of a return on paper. But Brad, if I'm right, and if you're right, and if we're right, those pick swaps, if Minnesota finds themselves in the lottery in 3-4 years from now, if this thing blows up, the Charlotte Hornets are going to be basically like the Oklahoma City Thunder, where they have now accumulated picks, and they're a playoff team, and they're picking in the top 10 year after year. And that is what I think is going to happen.
1: You read my mind. I was going to make that comp to OKC. And, it's a proven and winning formula. And again, the rich kid continuously get richer with all the draft capital that the Thunder had. Again, I still cannot believe they got a Dye Moore where they did a number 12 overall. That was asinine to get him in that extreme value to add front court depth in case of, the mozzarella stick again melts in the spotlight, that being no threat Chet Holmgren. So, yeah, just follow the same formula. Follow the same strategy, and you could have a string of very successful seasons. I love what the Charlotte Hornets have built. They are squarely on the map. What is crazy right now in the sports betting market is the books haven't really caught up with potentially how good this Hornets team could be. For example, our proud sponsor, BetMGM, I have it right in front of me. I'm pulling up the Eastern Conference champion odds for next season. Of course, the Celtics and Knicks are 1 and 2 on that list, followed by the Heat. Oh, Giannis, oh, so buzzy the Pistons and Kate Cunningham. Obviously, they're high on that list as well. The Hornets are way down at 10, number 10 highest in terms of Eastern Conference champions. They're 25-1, Pat, to win the East. And, you know, frankly, I think they're very much in the conversation. Miller's awesome. Konkanepal is awesome. And again, with White, and as I mentioned before, and I will double, triple, and quadruple down on it, Christian Anderson may be one of the biggest steals of this year's draft and is going to pay off a high and instant dividend for this Hornets club. And a big reason why I think this team is viably in the conversation to win the East. And I'm saying that stone sober.
0: Yeah, 310-840-4910. Here's the thing. This is where the one part I'll disagree with you. And at the expense of maybe sounding like I'm hedging my opinion here, I'm not. I do think, and again, 2-3 years, the Hornets will be a perennial 45-48 win team and like a 5-4-5 seed in the East. Again, they're going to have to make other moves now to build the roster that they already have. Like, this is not a roster that is set and ready to win. Like, they traded away LaMelo Ball, and all of a sudden now they're going to be even better than they were last year. But now the moves that they can make because of that, the player exceptions that have opened up, the salary cap space that has opened up, because LaMelo Ball now is extension eligible, and he can sign that extension this summer with Minnesota. If it doesn't happen this summer, it's going to happen next summer. He's going to be getting paid over $50 million a year to be the Robin to Anthony Edwards' Batman. But in the long term now, Naz Reid, who, like we said, is one of the best six men, won the six man of the year 2 years ago. You got him coming off the bench, or you can insert him right into the starting lineup, which I have a feeling will probably happen. And he is an excellent rebounder. He is a tremendous three-point shooter. He is a very solid defender. And so you add a little bit of versatility and a little bit of all-around game. And yes, are the Hornets immediately now, have they gotten worse offensively? Yes, they have. As much as I've been critical of LaMelo Ball, there's no denying that. They are worse off offensively in the immediate aftermath. They're better defensively. I think they'll have a higher IQ as a team. I think they will be more fundamentally sound. And I think they'll just be more of a winning basketball team. Because I just think whatever LaMelo Ball brings, all the greatness, and I've detailed it before, again, he doesn't play defense. And here's the thing. Like, for me, that play-in game against Orlando where their season ended, LaMelo Ball scores 23 points. And you look at and I had people literally show me the box score on Twitter after I said, if you just watch the box score, you would think he played okay. And they're like, look, he was minus 9. Everybody else is like minus 30 in that game. 23 points. You didn't even watch the game. Brad, he had 2 points in the half. He had 2 points in the first half. He had several turnovers. He was god-awful. Now, the entire team was terrible. Don't get me wrong. But LaMelo Ball, with the season, with the playoffs on the line, first chance at a playoff appearance in nearly a decade right there in front of you, and your best player scores 2 points in the first half and then stat pads when you're down by 30 to make it look like he had a decent game. That's the player that LaMelo Ball is. And you got the best season from him this past year. He had a good regular, he had a great regular season. That was the best year of his career. Are you going to get that along with improved defense, improved maturity? Are you going to get all of that? I don't think so. I don't think you're going to. And so now Charlotte, as worse off as they'll be in the immediate aftermath, again, you mentioned Kobe White. He slots in to be your starting point guard. He's a solid option. He's a guy that's basically averaged like 18 to 19 points per game for the last couple of years to go with 5 rebounds and 5 assists. He did it on a bad Bulls team. When the Charlotte Hornets brought him over, he was a solid player off the bench. He was huge in that first play-in game for them coming off the bench when Konkanepal couldn't hit a shot. But for me, the Charlotte Hornets, and Brad, you know it. I was a big fan of what they were building. And for a lot of people, okay, I just explained why Minnesota made the trade. For a lot of people saying, well, you just saw this Hornets team take a big step forward. You know, Combs said in our group chat, in our show group chat, Pat, weren't you like all over the Hornets? Didn't you love the Hornets? I did. Because they were, on paper, then the best offensive rated team in the NBA once they went on that massive run. When they started the season off time, what were they, like 12-28 or whatever, or 12-20, and then they were literally one of the best teams in the NBA through the rest of the regular season. And all for that, they couldn't even make it out of the play-in tournament. So yeah. their president, Jeff Peterson, said, we're not going to overvalue our success. They had as good of a year as possible. They didn't even make it out of the play-in tournament. Now, you could say, well, they're just building. Now you give this core more time. Knipple, who broke the rookie three-point record. Brandon Miller, who's a walking bucket. You give LaMelo Ball the keys to this offense, and you're going to keep getting it. Well, I think just as easily, LaMelo Ball might never play 70 games again in a regular season because he's proven he can't stay healthy. This is the first year he was. And LaMelo Ball, all the offensive upside, he was constantly killing them on defense. Constantly killing them on defense. And in some of the biggest games, he couldn't be found. I think he's Trae Young light, honestly. I think he is Trae Young Jr., where a lot of people thought Trae Young was going to be one of the best point guards in the league, and he'll average the 20 points and 10 assists, and he can hit for 30, and he can shoot, and he can hit six threes, and he can make it look effortless and easy. But when you need him to be consistent and be a winning player, Trae Young has proven. He's literally proven, because I was making the same arguments about Trae Young a couple of years ago. People tell you're crazy. Oh, Trae Young is awesome. Oh, you're just a Knicks fan that is salty about them getting knocked out. Look at where Trae Young is in now. He just signed a Supermax extension to basically wither away in Washington, D.C. And I think LaMelo Ball is basically going to follow in Trae Young's footsteps. So, again, I think the Hornets are going to be better off for this. Kobe White, is he the long-term answer? Maybe not. Is the draft pick that you were talking about, Christian Anderson from Texas Tech, does he eventually become their starting point guard? Maybe he does. They might have to find a different answer. But I know who was not the long-term answer. It was not LaMelo Ball. And the Hornets are going to be better off for it. And the Timberwolves are going to learn it the hard way. He's a losing player.
1: I'm going to make two quick points because we got to get to break. So, number one, I think the combination of White and Anderson, as you just laid out, I don't think it's going to be a massive difference and a huge step down from LaMelo Ball. And the second point, going back to Minnesota, the breakout player on that roster, and I'm not saying this, and maybe I am because I went to the ILL, but sliding into finally more minutes, deservedly so, he has certainly flashed in a multitude of playoff games. Now that Naz Reid is out of the picture, the true sixth man for Minnesota, and a man that's going to be in the conversation for sixth man of the year next year in the NBA, Terrence Shannon. I'm done.
0: 310-840-4910. So again, we ask you, who won the Minnesota Timberwolves and Charlotte Hornets trade, with LaMelo Ball being the centerpiece, teaming up with Anthony Edwards, and the Hornets getting back Naz Reid and a bunch of future picks? 310-840-4910. 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We'll get your reaction, your thoughts on this trade when we return. And also, a wild, wild story that we've got to get to that was only starting to take shape late last night. Terrion Arnold, what the hell is going on? 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
1: Welcome on back, BetMGM Tonight, Westwood One Sports. 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Phone number to join the show. You can call, you can text, 310-840-4910. Open the show on the blockbuster LaMelo Ball trade this morning. LaMelo teaming up with Anthony Edwards in Minnesota, and the Hornets getting Naz Reid and a boatload of future draft picks back. Brad and I both think this is going to spell disaster for Minnesota. Charlotte's going to be better off in the future because of that. Let's get to your calls here. 310-840-4910. Chuck is in Bama. Next up on BetMGM Tonight, Chuck is on line one. What's up, Chuck?
2: Good evening, guys. How are you guys doing?
1: We're doing great, brother. How are you?
2: Good. I agree with you 100%. And the one thing that you guys touched on, the kid from Texas Tech, Harris, that Charlotte picked up?
1: Anderson.
2: Yes. I agree with both of you. I think he is going to be a tremendous asset. And he'll pay immediate dividends for that team. But what really gets me, I don't understand what the T-Wolves are doing, and maybe you guys can shed some light on it. Why did they ship off Julius Randle, move down two spots, and that's all they got? What are they doing? Is it salary cap?
1: Well, they're trying to find a different way to win here, Chuck. Trying to find a different way to win, and I appreciate the call. Thanks so much for giving us a dial, brother, and for listening. They're trying to find a different way to win. You know, they tried it a couple of years ago when they had Karl Anthony Towns and Anthony Edwards and Rudy Gobert. That didn't work. They bring in Julius Randle and Dante DiVincenzo, and that hasn't seemed to work. Now they've traded Julius Randle. Now they've traded Naz Reid, who they were going to have to pay in the very near future. And now they're saying, all right, we've got to bring in somebody that can be the ultimate point guard. And that's what they think LaMelo Ball is. Tim Connelly has reportedly coveted him for years. And so they've made the move. Like, we got the report from Shams Charania late last night as round two was wrapping up. All of a sudden, hey, the Hornets are fielding calls for LaMelo Ball. And I was like, whoa, where the hell is this coming from? And then, bang, Tim Connelly must have raced to pick up his phone and call up Jeff Peterson and the Charlotte Hornets and said, hey, how about Naz Reid and a bunch of future draft picks? Because I will bet against you that this is going to work out for us. And if it doesn't, you'll get all of our picks. In a couple of years from now, if we crash out and burn, we'll be a lottery team. But I'm going to gamble that that's not going to happen. And so they said, you got yourself a deal, brother. But again, I can't blame Minnesota on paper for being this close. And I would have made other moves. I would have tried to bring in a younger point guard that is not LaMelo Ball. You know, one like Mike Conley, just younger, right? Just somebody to run the offense, not somebody that is going to potentially hijack the offense. But that's why Minnesota did this. Brad, your thoughts?
3: I think it's just a counter strategy. I think everybody is building up arms in the front court to try to combat Wemby. You look at what Dallas in the draft, going out and getting Merez Johnson out of Michigan at number 9 overall. I mentioned Adai Mara added to the front court of the Oklahoma City Thunder. We're going to see what they do with Hartenstein. But, you know, as everybody's building arms up front, Minnesota's like, you know what? We're going to make a counter move. And we're going to go more small ball. We're going to lean on the guards. We're going to lean on speed. We're going to lean on scores and see if that works out. Because when we invested, as you laid out, in the front court there in Minneapolis, it didn't work out to the ultimate level that they had anticipated. So I think, you know, psychologically, that's why they're trying something different. They're trying to zig while everybody else is zagging.
1: Yeah, and here's the thing, and this is what, you know, frustrates me a lot here, Brad, because I'm not just tooting my own horn, but like I'm losing track of the comments in the video that I put out earlier today, where I, you know, had a lot of the same opinions that we've been discussing, and there's so many people. Did you not see how great the Hornets were? Did you not see this offense like merely putting up historic levels of net rating and points per 100%? Yes. Yes, and I was literally saying from January, wow, I really love this Hornets team. Like, they're my little stepbrother. If I wasn't a Knicks fan, I'd be jumping on this Hornets bandwagon. I love what they're building. That can be true. All those things can be true. And also at the same time, I could understand all of the downside that LaMelo Ball brings. And when you take a step back and you look at this season for what it was, they got the best out of LaMelo Ball. He has played in half the amount of games before this year in his last three seasons. He's played in half the amount of games. And then this year he played in over 70 and he had his, in my opinion, he had his statistical best season. The Hornets are now saying, all right, we had the best year that we possibly could have after we got off to a terrible start from January on. We were arguably the best team in the NBA on paper. Offensive rating, top five defensive rating, despite LaMelo being a traffic cone on defense. And if you don't think that's true, I don't know what to tell you. Watch the tape. Watch the games. He's terrible on defense. But he made up for that with good facilitating and really good three-point shooting, which I just don't think is sustainable. I really don't think it's sustainable that LaMelo Ball, who took the most basically threes and pull-up threes in the NBA this year, I don't think it's sustainable that he's going to continue to shoot nearly, what, 37? Like, he's not even that good of a three-point shooter. He's career 36%. Two years ago, he was 34%. His three-point shooting had actually gotten worse every year for 5 years straight. And then this year, he raised it back up to 37%. But, I mean, he took way less free throws. So he's essentially just, like, we know LaMelo Ball. It's like head in the clouds, very lackadaisical, very easy. But he makes it look easy when he's good. But, like, you add all the championship pressure and intensity and expectations now of playing next to a superstar like Anthony Edwards, not being the focal point, being the point guard, and having to be a winning player on both sides of the floor. I don't think LaMelo Ball is capable of that. I really don't. And so, again, I thought this was a calculated gamble from Charlotte, who, yes, on the up and up, but maybe thought, hey, this is probably not a long-term strategy. We had the best year we possibly could have, and we didn't even make it out of the play-in tournament. You got people talking like the Hornets just traded away Michael. Literally, there was a guy on the street in Charlotte saying, we just traded away Michael Jordan from the Bulls. Are we kidding? Like, can we stop living in the moment?
3: Yeah, that's downright ridiculous. Completely asinine that somebody would throw out the greatness of Michael Jordan as a comp, an actual comp to LaMelo flipping Ball. Get the hell out of here with that. Get your head checked. I will say this. I will go on record right now and say, I'm not going to throw the G word. I'm not going to throw the L word. I'm not going to use certain phrases because I don't want to jinx it. But I think Christian Anderson in year number one and with significant tick, I think he's going to play at least probably 18, 19, maybe as many as 20 minutes a game, will shoot at least 40% from way downtown. I'm telling you, Pat, the step down from LaMelo Ball to White and Anderson, that combo, assuming they're both going to be, you know, splitting time at the point position in Charlotte, it's going to be tight, man. It is not going to be a quantum step down. It's going to just be maybe a baby step. Christian Anderson can absolutely ball. He is a definition of an arc assassin.
1: At 310-840-4910 is the phone number to join the show. Again, you can call, you can text your thoughts on the LaMelo Ball trade going to Minnesota and the T-Wolves gambling their future on the pairing of Anthony Edwards and LaMelo Ball. All right, real quick. We got to pivot here, Brad. Kerryon Arnold story is pretty insane. So to give you the skinny, this came out late last night. I read actually the tweet on air from, I forget the name off the top of my head, but the gentleman from the Detroit Free Press who basically broke the story. First,
3: Dave Burkett.
1: Yes. And he kind of gave the details. And now we've gotten a lot more since. But Kerryon Arnold is facing felony charges of armed robbery and kidnapping. And he appeared at a hearing today in Tampa, Florida, and was ordered held without bail until a pretrial detention hearing, which is scheduled for Monday. He was taken into custody late last night, and the authorities are accusing him of leading a plot to kidnap and commit robbery on three people that he believed had stolen from him. Basically, $250,000 was reported stolen from him and others at an Airbnb rental in Largo, about 20 miles west of Tampa. And then apparently, Kerryon Arnold, corner for the Detroit Lions, was the primary conspirator in the attack. he basically found these people that he thought stole $250,000 of stuff from his Airbnb and kidnapped them and had two of his friends hold them at gunpoint while they were streaming it and Terry and Arnold was watching it and basically like they're conducting like, what should we do? What do we do here? And it turns out, Brad, it wasn't even the people that stole from the Airbnb, because the authorities, the police, literally then tracked down the people that did it because Terry and Arnold called the police when it happened. And in the meanwhile of waiting for the authorities to do their job, he thought, let me take matters into my own hand. Let me do a little mafia-style kidnap robbery and try to carry this out. Just utterly ridiculous. And again, these are mostly allegations, but the fact that they're holding him without bail until a pretrial detention hearing on Monday, you gotta imagine there is a substantial amount of evidence for that to be able to happen. And so again, nothing's definitive. We're not saying they're not holding these as facts. We're speculating upon the information and evidence that we have been given as the public. But man, this does not look good for Terry and Arnold one bit.
3: No, it's mob-like action. It really is. It's kind of crazy. Over $250,000 for a guy that's making millions. Just let it go, man. Think about your life. Think about your career. Think about the well-being of others. And, you know, if true, that was indeed not the case. You know, you saw the arraignment today. He was wearing, it looked like a bulletproof vest. It was like a green smock. And when you see guys that wear those green smocks or any kind of smock in jail, you know, as the judge is reading the charges against them, that's always a bad sign. So this is not going to likely end well for Terry and Arnold in a court of law. Look, he's going to go through due process. He'll have his day in court. But I think it's, you know, it's absolutely a long shot that he's going to suit up for the Detroit Lions. And it could be a less is more situation, addition by subtraction, because Terry Arnold was the 27th worst quarterback in all of the National Football League last season, according to Pro Football Focus. So bring it to a football perspective. But you look at the depth chart right now, the back of the Terry Arnold is Keith Abney, who the Lions selected in the fifth round with pick number 157 overall in this year's NFL draft. That could be a major, major problem for this team. If Abney cannot play at least at a suitable level, then the you know player, his predecessor in front of him, if he is indeed no longer going to be able to play and is incarcerated as a result, in Terry and Arnold. So a lot of problems for the Lions. It definitely, you know, on paper, they're a bit of an eyesore on the back end defensively. They may have to score like 30, 35 points a game if they want to get to the postseason, if they want to win the NFC North this year. So, again, bringing it from a football perspective, this opens up a whole can of worms and a whole can of issues for maybe the Hello Kitties of Detroit. Are they indeed going to be back to that level? I don't think so. But they got certainly problems, and this is mind-blowing, the allegations in front of Terry Arnold. Dude, if this is true, what the hell were you thinking?
1: Yeah, I don't. If this is true, and again, the minimum sentence for the charges that authorities are putting against him, minimum sentence is 15 to 20 years in prison. Maximum sentence is up to life in prison. Yeah. There is a decent chance, Brad, that he might never play another down in the NFL. There's a decent chance. Yeah. Because lawyers can do incredible things. But yeah, the looks of this, not good. Not good at all. 310-840-4910. We'll take a short break. We'll get your phone calls. We'll get more of your texts. But also, we're going to go streaking. And a night after my co-host, Mr. Brad Evans, set the record with 15 in a row and beat Monty's streak. We'll see if Brad can push it to 16 in a row. 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
8: Few people now have asked me about a TikTok trend that they've come across. It's called 75 Hard. The challenge was created by entrepreneur and author Andy Frisella, who calls it a, quote, transformative mental toughness program and an Ironman for your brain. So here's what it entails. Eat a structured diet with no alcohol, drink a gallon of water, read 10 pages of nonfiction, take a progress photo, and complete two 45-minute workouts, one of them outdoors, every day, for 75 days. Quite a challenge. We asked CNN fitness contributor Dana Santis about this, who reminded us that sustainable fitness isn't about punishment or proving discipline through extremes. It's about building habits that integrate into your lifestyle in a way that feels supportive and repeatable. If you ask me, that's going to be the key to long-term success. I'm Dr. Sanjay Gupta, helping you live a better life.

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1: Welcome on back. 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He's Brad Evans. I'm Pat Boyle. The phone number to join the show is 310-840-4910. That's 310-840-4910. 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Okay, Brad, you made history last night.
2: Yes.
1: How did it feel? How did it feel? And are you ready for more?
2: Yeah, man. I went streaking. I think I blinded my neighbors. And of course, I always want more. I am never satisfied. We're not shooting for 16. We're not shooting for 20. Let's make it 100 straight. That's right, Joe DiMaggio. You ain't got nothing on me.
1: Wow. He wants 100 in a row. Oh, baby. Well, before you get to 100,
2: that's an overnight.
1: You got to get to 50. Before you get to 50, you got to get to 20. Before you get to 20, you got to get to 16. But the man is on a heater. So with that being said, Can Brad continue to make history? Let's go streaking.
3: We won a game yesterday. We win one today. That's two in a row. We win one tomorrow. That's called a winning streak. It has happened before.
4: We're going streaking!
1: Yeah! All righty, if you're talking about us, if you're hearing us talking about making history and you're saying, what the hell are you guys talking about? Well, I don't know where you've been the last few months, because this is our segment we play every day right before 7 p.m. Eastern. Let's go streaking. Everybody on the crew picks one batter and they think will correctly get a hit. And Brad has done that correctly 15 straight times. So he's going for 16. Nobody else right now between me, producer Brandon Combs, and video producer Michael Montgomery, the three of us, nobody has a streak longer than one right now. Brad is carrying the water. He's carrying us on his back. So I had a three-game hit streak going into last night, and then I took Francisco Lindor making his return from the IL, and he went hitless, and the Mets continued to get embarrassed. More on that in a bit. But I'm going right back to that game in Queens tonight. Cubbies in the Mets. And I'm going to a guy that you guys like to call MV Pete. Give me PCA.
2: Yeah.
1: Pete Crow Armstrong to get a knock tonight. Hitting leadoff for the Cubbies against Freddie Peralta, who has got to be one of the worst big offseason acquisitions in recent memory. PCA on a heater right now. The average up to 285. And he is 6-for-17 lifetime off of Freddie Peralta. So give me PCA to get a knock and get me back on an active streak. All right, Combs, we'll save Brad for last. So Combs, you hit with PCA last night. You got yourself a fresh streak. Who are you going with tonight?
5: Yeah, tonight I'm going to go with somebody in your neck of the woods. You're going to go with my guy. I'm going to go with your guy. We're going to go Rice, baby, Mr. Ben Rice against the Boston Red Sox. Why? Because he's Ben Rice, and he's going to win the MVP, according to my guy, Pat Boyle. So you know what? I'm going to do my best New York impression, and I'm just going to go with Mr. Ben Rice. Now let's go ahead and hear from the goatee.
1: And the goatee would be Monty, a.k.a. the owner and operator of batters-box.com. The hyphen, Monty, you got yourself a new streak last night as well. And you still, despite Brad being on a heater, Monty, you still have the best record out of all of the full-time members of this crew. You are 37 out of 46, and Brad is 32 out of 42. So you are still the season leader, even though Brad's got the record for most in a row. So, Monty, who are you going with?
6: Yeah, it's all right. The cream will rise to the crop eventually, right? So I'm going to stay in that same game as Combs. Give me Paul Goldschmidt, just absolutely destroying lefties this season. Hitting over 400, OPS over 1,300, 16% barrel rate against lefties. It's just absurd. He's the highest rated hitter on my site, batters-box.com, in the current season data set, going up against Connelly Early. Early allowing a 43% hard hit rate, 12% barrel rate to righties this season. Nothing insane, but really banking on Goldschmidt here against lefties. 87 games with an elite rating for Goldie, getting a hit 69% of the time. So I like that trend. And then I have a 5-star pitch mix rating for Goldie against early. Goldie has at least a 340 expected batting average against 4 of early's 5 main pitches. So love that. And just like last night, he is hitting leadoff for a road team, so give him an extra bump there for some ninth inning at-bats in case it comes to that.
1: That is quantitative analysis unlike you're going to get anywhere else. Hopefully, Paul Goldschmidt is not late against early. And with that being said, Brad, the moment has come. Can you make it 16 in a row? Who are you going with tonight?
2: I'm going to go with J.J. Weatherholt of the St. Louis Cardinals. And yes, I'm going to take a shower immediately after this segment as I'm a diehard Cubs fan and I despise the St. Louis Cardinals. But he's going against Arizona. And more specifically, he's going up against Zach Gallen of Garbage, who's got a 6.98 road ERA this season. He's also given up a 345 batting average to left-handed hitters. Weatherholt is 0 for his last 10. He's about to get off the schneid, but he's still batting 333 in its last 15 with an 810 OPS this season against right-handers. So give me J.J. Weatherholt, another leadoff man, though, for the St. Louis Cardinals.
1: All right, more baseball when we come back. We'll get you the odds on that as well. 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
0: The challenge was created by entrepreneur and author Andy Frisella, who calls it a, quote, transformative mental toughness program and an Ironman for your brain. So here's what it entails. Eat a structured diet with no alcohol, drink a gallon of water, read 10 pages of nonfiction, take a progress photo, and complete 2 45-minute workouts, one of them outdoors, every day for 75 days. Quite a challenge. We asked CNN fitness contributor Dana Santis about this, who reminded us that sustainable fitness isn't about punishment or proving discipline through extremes. It's about building habits that integrate into your lifestyle in a way that feels supportive and repeatable. If you ask me, that's going to be the key to long-term success. I'm Dr. Sanjay Gupta, helping you live a better life.
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1: 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And you can listen to the show on the Westwood One Sports app, the Odyssey app, SiriusXM, Channel 375, and hundreds of local affiliates throughout North America. Fun first hour. It flew by as it seemingly always does. A little pat on the back there. I think we do a pretty damn good job. But Brad and I got into it on the LaMelo Ball blockbuster trade. We both think this is going to spell disaster for the Minnesota Timberwolves, who now are trying to go for it and push themselves into the championship conversation by pairing Anthony Edwards with LaMelo Ball, who I think is a losing player. And Brad and I think both think that the Charlotte Hornets will be better off because of this trade in the very near future. We also did Let's Go Streaking, in case you missed it. Brad broke Monty's record last night, 15 correct picks in a row of a player that he thinks is going to get a hit. He's looking to make it 16 tonight. He's going with J.J. Weatherholt. And that Cardinals game, by the way, is starting in the next 45 minutes as they take on the Arizona Diamondbacks. So we'll be following J.J. Weatherholt to see if Brad can make it 16 in a row. But you want to weigh in on the show? Our talking text line is 310-840-4910. That's 310-840-4910. 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Brad, I know that you've got to be loving what is happening at Citi Field here the last couple of nights with your Chicago Cubbies just absolutely obliterating and embarrassing the New York Mets. And we'll get to the Cubbies. And we'll get to your guy, Dansby Swanson. But, I mean, right now, the top headline in all of baseball is just how much of a disaster the New York Mets continue to be. Let us remind you, highest payroll. I know the Dodgers, the deferred contracts. The Mets have the highest payroll in all of baseball. Historically record-setting payrolls the last 2 years when you take the average. And the Mets right now, we're a week away from the 4th of July. They are 34-46. They're 12 games under 500. They can't hit. They can't pitch. They can't play defense. 6 errors in the game last night in the game 2 of the doubleheader, Brad. I mean, this organization could not be more of a laughingstock if they tried. You have the crowd at Citi Field chanting Pete Alonso, who the Mets basically let walk and said, we're not even bringing you back. They'd be dying to have Pete Alonso on the team right now. And I don't care if Alonso's having a mediocre season or a

0: the gross ineptitude witnessed last night. Mr. Met was probably popping stitches, just in disgust at what was unfolding there on the field. The first game was an absolute riot. I don't know if you saw some of the highlights last night, but, you know, it was a day-night doubleheader, a makeup. And, you know, generally speaking, you're going to have a light crowd in attendance for the first game during the day, during, you know, the week. You know, people work, yada, yada, yada. There was nobody there. I mean, there might have been max of like 5,000 New York Mets fans. And what was hilarious was the Norwegians were in town because of the World Cup. And many of them, you know, they've never watched baseball or been to a baseball game before. So they showed up, a massive swarm of Norwegians in right field, all dressed with a Norwegian flag, you know, emblazoned across their chests and a T-shirt. They're drinking out there. They're, you know, having all kinds of chants and line dances and everything else. You could hear them throughout the entire broadcast. That was the only saving grace. And even the Norwegians were just like, this team stinks after about 6.5 innings. And they just like peaced out. I think by the end of the game, there was only like maybe 10 or 15 max Norwegians out there. Were hundreds in the stands. We're like, ah, we're in New York City. Let's go to Manhattan. Let's find various watering holes and let's have some fun instead of watching this downtrodden product. So, I mean, the Mets are an absolute punchline right now. You look over the last couple of weeks. Now, offensively, they've been decent. Number 7 in WRC plus over that stretch, but they have the second worst ERA of any team in Major League Baseball over the last 2 weeks, 6+ ERA. Now, they did trade David Peterson, who has been really a bad mark, a black eye on that starting rotation. 6+ ERA. Cubs are in desperation mode right now to try to find some arms that can at least give them 5 innings, couple of warm bodies. So, you know, they trade like a 10th rated prospect for him, is having a decent season in the minors. But, you know, essentially it's like a snow cone machine for a guy historically has been pretty good. And maybe they can, you know, rectify and remedy his issues and turn his season around. He can actually be a suitable back end of the rotation starter for the Cubs. Because they desperately need one right now, given the rash of injuries they're suffering from. But, I mean, the Mets are just a joke. Nose hurts. You know, the big question now, Pat, is who is on the trading block? And we're going to see Freddie Peralta tonight. And the rumor mill has been spinning about madly, wildly, the last about month or so that maybe he could re-team with his former manager in Milwaukee, that being Craig Counsell, the current manager of Chicago Cubs. So maybe he pulls a David Peterson and, like, say, after the third inning, he's like, you know what? I don't have my A stuff. We stink as a franchise. Hey, Craig, take me. I'm coming over. Walks off the field, not in the Mets dugout, but in the Cubs dugout in protest that I'm not budging until you trade me.
1: Yeah, I mean, he should. I mean, there's no reason for him to still be on this team for another couple of weeks. I don't care if the trade deadline is not for another month. Just get him somewhere and get something back in return. There's no point in waiting. Honestly, the longer the Mets wait, the lower he might bring his value because he stinks right now.
0: Yeah,
1: he can't get anybody.
0: He does.
1: He flat out stinks. I saw somebody tweet one of his last outings that Freddie Peralta put up a triple-double. And I was like, oh, what is triple-double? 10 hits, 10 runs, 10 earned runs allowed in 2 2/3 innings against the Phillies. I mean, how much worse could you possibly be? This guy's one of the best pitchers in baseball in the National League the last couple of years. It's like everything the Mets touch turns to crap, for a lack of, you know, getting the FCC to find us here. Everything the Mets touch turns to crap, Brad. And it's so shocking to me that they just refuse to fire manager Carlos Mendoza, and they refuse to fire the guy who is really directly responsible for all of this. The boy genius, David Stearns, who just built such a great baseball team in Milwaukee, and he would have been able to do it again with the Mets, with or without the backing of one of the richest men on the planet and Steve Cohen. But David Stern has found a way to fail 3 different times with trying to build 3 separate teams in the span of the last 3 years. And really, you can't take away 2024 from the Mets. You never can. But, like, the Mets already had their miracle, Brad, right? Remember when they were so bad in the beginning of the season, and then they brought out Grimace, and they saved their season, and they get

0: the NLCS. Yeah. Like, you already used that bullet. Last year, you built the world, the largest payroll in the history of baseball, and you failed to make the playoffs when all you had to do was win 84 games, and you lost out to the Cincinnati Reds. And now in 2026, with once again the biggest payroll in baseball, the Mets are 12 games under 500. You mentioned it, the second worst pitching staff in all of baseball. Three games separate them and the worst team in the National League, the Colorado Rockies. And for Steve Cohen, who has built a reputation upon being such a ruthless financer, a ruthless investor, a ruthless businessman, and a guy that wants to win and laid out a five-year plan to win the World Series, before this season began, said, well, reaching the playoffs really isn't the baseline goal, and is refusing, seemingly refusing, to fire or hold anybody accountable for what is one of the biggest disgraces in the history of baseball. The amount of talent on this team, on paper, and the amount of money poured into this team, they're a joke, and they're like the Cirque du Soleil. They bring out new tricks each night. How can we get worse? How can we get more embarrassing? Last night it was 6 errors in one game. I mean, what is happening? And David Stearns is just going to get to trade off assets, and oh, but that Mets farm system. Oh boy, David Stearns is building something special with that farm system. I mean, can we take the piggies and the cows off the farm and put them in City Field, because it couldn't be worse than the product they're putting out on a nightly basis right now? They're horrible.
1: Yes, they are. And you mentioned Cirque du Soleil. I think the only act in that circus, a bunch of Bozo the Clowns. That's really what they are. And the Cubs are just proving it, man. So here's the good news. Let's go ahead and spin this for the Cubs. And this game is about to get underway. PCA stepping to the dish right now. We're going to see if he continues to wield a fiery stick. I mean, he has been the hottest of hottest hitters in the known galaxy right now. But Dansby Swanson last night, that was mesmerizing. You know, he has been a front seat passenger on the Circle Bus all song. Cubs fans are like, please deal him. He's a major drag on a roster. He's killing us right now. The glove's still reliable. Still one of the better defensive shortstops in the game. But he's been, oh my gosh, a leadoff single for PCA right there. Off the bat, baby. We're streaking already. I absolutely love it. Freddie Peralta, he might just, lay down and die tonight and lower the price tag in a deal with the Cubs. Maybe he gets dealt tonight. Maybe again he gets dealt mid-game. That would be splendid and spectacular as a Cubs fan. But Dansby Swanson, you know, a guy has been down in the 9-hole, the subject of a lot of trade rumors, but, you know, a major drag on the organization's big back contract. And you look at the advanced data, it's really not that bad. I mean, he just exploded. 11 RBI in that doubleheader. He had a grand salami, had another 3-run homer, had, I think, an RBI or 2 RBI triple. Like, he just kept stacking and racking total bases and hits and RBI in the process. The all-time record is shared by a pair of guys, a Pirate in 1972. Had 13 RBI and out of the St. Louis Kings. That's the MLB record.
0: Brad, let me just jump
1: Swanson
0: in.
1: Swanson, over the last five games, holds the...
0: Yeah, let me jump in, Brad, because I think you're having some technical difficulties, and just get a quick refresh there, because you're chopping up real bad. But so Brad is obviously talking about Dansby Swanson, who even the Mets have managed to make him look like Barry Bonds. The Mets have managed to make Dansby Swanson look like Babe Ruth right now. Brad was talking about what he did in the day-night doubleheader, a grand slam, a triple, 5 total hits, 11 RBIs. He's now over the Mendoza line and basically set the franchise record for the RBIs for the Cubs in a doubleheader. And not only are the Mets, they can't get out of their own way, but now they're making players that have been terrible this season, Dansby Swanson, they're making them look like Babe Ruth. And like you said, to spin this forward for your Cubbies, they're dealing with all these injuries. We detailed it yesterday, Brad. But and that's why I don't want to hear the excuses for the Mets. Oh, well, Lindor and Soto have only played in 9 games together. And when Lindor was hurt, Soto was playing, then Soto gets hurt. When Lindor comes back and now they're both hurt, Lindor just comes back, and then Soto's now hurt again, not in the lineup tonight. Like, I don't want to hear excuses. The Cubs basically have three pitchers to their name right now, and the Chicago Cubbies are 43-37. There's no excuses for the Mets, but yeah, Brad, as you were saying, I mean, Dansby Swanson. I mean, if the Norwegians, you mentioned, you know, they're basically doing the conga line in the stands as the Mets are getting pummeled by the Cubbies, they would think that Dansby Swanson is probably the greatest baseball player on earth.
1: By the way, update, Paul Goldschmidt, double in his first at bat. We're 2-for-2 already, baby. Outstanding. Guys, just murdering lefties. That's the formula for Paul Goldschmidt. Remember that, America. Remember that, sports bettors. Anytime Paul Goldschmidt lines up against an LHP, he smashes that southpaw. So keep that in mind in all your betting this summer. Getting back to Dansby Swanson, again, last five games, he's got 18 RBIs. That is a Major League Baseball record. The underlying data has not been terrible for him. His ISO right now is at 183. That's his highest in his four-year stint with the Chicago Cubs. Last time in an ISO that high, you got to go back to 2021 with the Atlanta Braves. So maybe he's turning things around. Maybe he is truly broken out of this slump and will steadily rise up the lineup. Now, the Cubs got so many issues. We talked about it last night with the staff. Nobody is healthy, though Matthew Boyd is back on the bump tonight. I know Eric Cabrera is back on the injured list. It sounds like Ben Brown may be done for the season now with his neck issues, which really amplified in severity over the last 24 hours. So, you know, the Jameson Taillon's on the IL. Cade Horton, of course, is done for the season with Tommy John. The list goes on and on. Number of relievers also hurts. But, you know, if the starting pitching could just be slightly below average, knowing the firepower the Cubs are back offensively, maybe they can weather this storm, make a trade. Maybe Peterson could be respectable in his new threads and digs, and somehow, some way, make the postseason and maybe challenge the Milwaukee Brewers. I don't think they're going to catch them, but at least challenge them there in the NL Central. So, again, 0-0 right now at Citi Field. A PCA on first base, though two out in the top of the first inning. Cubs and Mets. And, yeah, the Metropolitans, yeah, just firemen of the sun. They're terrible.
0: Brad, let me ask you this. Does the fact that I know it's David Peterson and yeah, he's had a terrible year, but he's proven in the recent, just very recent years for the Mets that he could be a viable starting pitcher, a viable lefty. He's had some really good moments in the past. It's not a tectonic plate shifting move for the Cubs, but the fact that Jed Hoyer is at least making some moves already, does that give you confidence that maybe a big trade for a Freddie Peralta or a big trade for Sandy Alcantara, does that give you confidence more than it, you know, did 24 hours ago, 48 hours ago, that maybe another big trade like that is coming or not really?
1: Look, he's working the phones. There's no question about it, no doubt about it. Can he find the right move? We got an Alcantara of our own, and Kevin Alcantara is one of the top prospects in the organization who they could dangle in a deal. He's expendable. Maybe a Pedro Martinez, who's up right now with a major league club, very talented second baseman who's got a lot of pop at his bat. Maybe they dangle him in a deal. I want Joe Ryan of the Minnesota Twins. Went 6 strong again last night. Had a rough beginning in that game against the LA Dodgers. Gave up 4 earned runs, but was able to turn things around, at least put up a respectable, though not a quality start in that effort. That guy just goes out and gives you 6-7 innings every time he toes the rubber. That's exactly what the Cubs need. The problem with Alcantara is Miami's actually decent. They're firmly in the conversation for the wild card race in the NL. That's a really good team. And he's a, you know, the definition of an innings eater is exactly what the Cubs need. But I'm not, you know, 100% certain that Miami is willing to wheel and deal him. You know, there are a lot of people throw around Zach Gallen. Zach Gallen is done. He is roasty. He is toasty. He is washed. I want nothing to do with him. Joe Ryan is at the top of the list. And, you know, I thought Logan Webb of the San Francisco Giants was going to be available. But the front office has already come out and said this week they are not looking to deal Logan Webb. So could be Freddie Peralta, could be Joe Ryan. Those are the top two on my wish list. And then Jed Hoyer will work the phones. Maybe something's coming down the chute. It's far from a guarantee. but it's not completely off the table.
0: 310-840-4910. Do you think the Cubs are maybe itching towards a big trade for a starting pitcher despite all the injuries, the litany of injuries that they continue to face? Craig Counsell was on Mully and Hall on 104.3 The Score, our sister station in Chicago that we are on almost every single night. Talking about Ben Brown, it's the same injury, neck injury that he had a couple of years ago that cost him half a season, so not good news there. But you got David Peterson in the fold. Do you get that big trade in the next couple of weeks to improve this injury-riddled starting rotation? And then any and all comments you have about the New York Mets, if you've been paying any attention to them, if you're not a diehard baseball fan and you're thinking to yourself, how could this team be that bad? Any comments in general about the New York Mets, we'll take them because they're a laughing stock. 310-840-4910. When we come back, we got some more baseball news to get to you, including something about Sandy Alcantara. He was good. Something about the Marlins wasn't so good. We'll explain when we come back. And also, the Phillies might catch the Braves before the All-Star break. 310-840-4910. He's Brad Evans. I'm Pat Boyle. This is BetMGM tonight on Westwood One Sports.
2: The NFL has decided Brendan Sorsby will not be entering the league this season. The quarterback will now have to focus on next year's draft in a potentially loaded class, including Arch Manning and Dante Moore. Westwood One Sports.
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1: All right, welcome on back. BetMGM Tonight, Westwood One Sports. He's Brad Evans. I'm Pat Boyle. And the phone number to join the show is 310-840-4910. You could call, you could text 310-840-4910. Brad, before we talk some more baseball, what's going on with your Cubbies here? Still scoreless in Queens?
2: Yes, Matthew Boyd has been wheeling and dealing. I think he's already got two or three strikeouts two Ks to begin the game, but he just walked Juan Soto, who is back in the lineup. So after just dancing on the graves of the New York Mets, a bit of good news. Juan Soto is at least healthy and back in the starting lineup, but the Mets are still rubbish, but so far deadlocked at donuts right now at Citi Field.
1: Nice. Well, the Yankees are beaten up. Well, not beaten up, but they've already gotten two Connelly early and the Red Sox in Fenway, beginning of a four-game set. And if you feel like that rivalry has lost some juice, well, yes, it absolutely has. This is not new. And it doesn't help that the Red Sox are god-awful and 14 games under 500. But the Yanks are already up 1-0. Jason Dominguez with an RBI single. And my guy, Cy Young, you might better know him as Cam Schlittler, is on the mound tonight for the New York Yankees. So they lead the Red Sox in Fenway 1-0. Brad, you mentioned this in the break. Maybe the most surprising scoreline of all so far tonight is the Nationals leading the Phillies 4-0 because Christopher Sanchez has gotten touched up here. Gave up four runs in the first inning, including four hits? All four of them earned. His ERA is now 2.1 on the season. So, Sanchez, he's actually given up an earned run in five straight starts now. Remember, after he went on that incredible, nearly record-setting streak? Well, he did break the Phillies franchise record, but came close to Oral Hershiser's Major League Baseball record. And since then, he's actually given up, it sounds crazy. Like, this is like to expect him to continue to pitch like God, but he's given up earned runs now at five straight starts. He gave up four earned runs against Milwaukee two starts ago, and he's given up four earned runs already. So Christopher Sanchez may be coming back down to earth just a little bit. As Brad, we've been talking for weeks about just how wide open this NL Cy Young race is going to be. So Sanchez getting worked early on in DC.
2: Yeah, and we'll have to see what the adjustment on the odds is in that market. I mean, the Miz has been the shiz. Jacob Mizorowski is going to be going against the Cubs, I believe, to start the series coming up. I mean, he's a man to beat. He's minus money right now at BetMGM to win the NL Cy Young. He's been at times untouchable. And you and I have said this. If somebody's going to throw a perfect game this season, the only Jacob Mizorowski is going to be that dude. I really do. I think he's got a shot to throw a perfect game, a strong shot to throw a no-no. His stuff is just unreal. The movement on the fastball that usually clocks at 103, sometimes hits like 104, 105. That's outrageous. And the slider just falls off the table. You cannot adjust to it in real time with the movement, the sharp action, and the speed of his stuff. I mean, he's the most dominant pitcher currently in the MLB game, and I will fight anybody who disagrees.
1: Yeah, remember last year when people were all up in arms about him getting invited to the All-Star game to pitch one inning because he had only started like four times in his baseball career? I would love to see what those people are saying now.
2: Well, there was an argument against that because the sample size was so limited. And I thought it was dumb that they automatically gave him that appearance. Now, did he have the stuff? Absolutely. Did we know he was going to be a certifiable ace? A lot of people truly believed it. But I just didn't think he had the proper qualifications to be an all-star. And I'm going to stick to my guns. I'm not going to budge off that statement from last year. Though a lot of people, maybe you're one, that would vehemently disagree with that perspective.
1: All right. So I didn't even know that you felt that way, Brad. So, I mean,
2: yeah,
1: I thought at the time and I said on my prior, my previous iteration of my show, I was like, well, what, like, who cares? It's the, It's an exhibition game. It doesn't mean anything anymore. The kid's got talent. He's an up-and-coming game. Everybody complains. Baseball fans, I feel like, unilaterally complain that the game does not do enough to market its young stars. And this was a prime opportunity where they did it, and I felt like it was blowback. Oh, he doesn't deserve it. He's pitched in four games. He's one of the top prospects in baseball. You get a chance to see the kid pitch an inning and light up the radar gun, which he did. And now look where we are just a year later. So I always thought that, I mean, I get it if you're a purist, but again, what, the All-Star game is not pure anymore. It doesn't even, doesn't matter. It doesn't determine who gets home field advantage in the World Series.
2: Okay. Well, we'll agree to disagree. I just thought there were more deserving candidates of the All-Star team, and it does mean something because, you know, it's something, it's an accolade, it's an honor that people earn. And if you go to the Wikipedia page, you say, oh, well, this guy was a five-time All-Star. You know, when the Hall of Fame voting comes around, that becomes part of the equation, part of the story of that player's career. So, yes, it is substantive. It is meaningful. And I thought Mizorowski just got it because of the prospect status, not what he had really truly accomplished at the big league level.
1: Okay. And that's fair. But, yeah, we will agree to disagree. Somebody that in prior years there was no doubt about his All-Star credentials, Sandy Alcantara. And in the last couple of years, the ERA, it has, he hasn't been great, but he's been durable. And you know that that greatness is still there. And maybe it's just waiting for a team that's a World Series contender to unlock it. Sandy Alcantara is 30 years old. And this season, he's okay. He's got an 8-4 record. He's got an ERA of 4.01. But he's got 81 strikeouts so far in 110 innings. Not the strikeout artist that he used to be. But again, it's a guy that usually throws a ton of strikes. And he's a reliable starting pitcher that can help out any kind of contending team. Well, not only that, Brad, as the Cubs are, you and Cubs fans are debating whether or not you should make a trade for Sandy Alcantara and other teams that are starting pitcher needy will do the same. Well, here's the problem. The Marlins are actually halfway decent. They're 42-39.
2: Yeah, they are.
1: But last night, if this doesn't want to make Sandy Alcantara get a trade out of Miami, I don't know what will. He became the franchise leader in strikeouts last night, over 1,000 of them. You know what the issue is here, Brad? Nobody had any clue. Well, nobody that mattered had any clue. Seemingly nobody in the press box, nobody working the video board, and the fans, all 800 of them in the ballpark. Like, Sandy Alcantara became the franchise leader in strikeouts, and it took him a solid minute for anybody to realize what the hell was going on. Finally, like, the Marlins players in the dugouts were like, everybody clap. Please clap. He just became the strikeout leader, and finally Sandy Alcantara stepped off the mound, and he gave, like, a hat tip, and it was like, nobody was even, like, if you get a rousing standing ovation, yes. Like, Sandy Alcantara had to preemptively take off his hat and thank you to the fans that had no idea what the hell was going on because nobody in the ballpark had any idea what was going on. And the Marlins broadcast, they're, you know, again, they're trying to be as professional as possible, but they're basically like, well, what the hell is it? What organization is this? The guy just became the all-time strikeout king in Marlins history, and it took the people who should be running the show and putting that up on the video board nearly 2 minutes to freaking realize it. I mean, geez.
2: Yeah, that's embarrassing. There's no question about it. Put some damn respect on Sandy Alcantara's name and a guy that's going to be maybe a hot name on the trade market when it opens up and later on in July. He's got a 2.51 ERA in his last three. He did have a rough start to the season, but he's back to his innings kind of way. I mean, and he's a guy that goes out there, gets you six, seven, sometimes eight strong. You know, the K per nine, a little bit down this year. The walks per nine, slightly up. But you look at the hard contact rate, so relatively low. A guy that gets a lot of, you know, ground ball outs on a start-in, start-out basis. Yeah, I mean, the Marlins are good. You know, they're above 500. They're very much in the wild card conversation, and nobody gives a damn. Nobody gives a flying you-know-what in that part of the country going and see a Marlins baseball game. And I think it's outrageous. I think it's criminal. I think it's disgusting. If I were the ownership, I would, you know, think about, oh, maybe we should move to, let's say, Nashville. We know the Chicago White Sox, Jerry Reinsdorf was debating maybe move the White Sox to that part of the country, but they need to go to a different zip code where people or baseball fans, people would appreciate going to the ballpark. I mean, it's like a capacity crowd of 500, seemingly every homestand. That team deserves better. Sandy Alcantara deserves better. And how about Otto Lopez? Guy's been like, what, 350 on the season. He just continues to rake. He's practically automatic. We should be taking him every night in the MLB streaking game. He's that good.
1: Yeah, he really is. He's elite. And again, the Marlins, they're in a playoff spot. They're contending right now. So that really kind of makes it a little bit more puzzling as to whether or not the Marlins are going to deal him. And I don't think they are, Brad. I don't think they will. Because
2: probably not.
1: It's not like probably he's not got an expiring contract. They've got a $21 million club option for him next year. Of course, we have to keep saying this. We don't know if there's going to be baseball next year. It doesn't look like it. And so why should the Marlins trade him? Why should they trade him? They can exercise the club option. If there's no baseball, we'll see what the hell happens. Like, do the contracts just then resume? Like, do you basically count 2026 as if it doesn't happen if we don't have baseball? And the Marlins will say, all right, we'll just have him for 2027. Maybe we could trade him then. But hey, we're building a halfway decent team right here. Why are we going to get rid of him if we don't have to? And so I don't know if I had to make a prediction right now, we're just over a month away from that. I don't think Sandy Alcantara is getting dealt, but if I were him, I sure as hell would want to, because the fan base and the organization seemingly don't give a damn about you.
2: Yeah, they certainly don't. The only saving grace, and we've talked about this a long time ago at the beginning of the season. Remember we were talking about MLB ballpark foods? And some of the new items that the chefs at the various venues are rolling out. And I don't know if you remember what the Marlins were offering that was brand new on the menu. Remember the machete taco?
1: Oh, yeah.
2: That thing was badass, man. And I would absolutely murder. I would destroy. I would clog every artery in my body taking down one of those bad boys with an ice cold, delicious beer as a pairing, and watch a very good Miami Marlins team. Even if Sandy Alcantara wasn't on the bump and somebody that was rubbish was with like a 5+ ERA, but they have a few of those pitchers on that roster. That's the only reason why maybe some of the fans are showing up for one of those outstanding machete tacos instead of the product on the field, which is awfully good.
1: Yeah, man. Oh, I'm thinking back now to right before the season began, and we previewed all the best new ballpark foods. Oh, baby, I'm getting hungry just thinking that machete, man. I'll tell you what, if there's anything to convince you to go to a Marlins game, and there ain't much. I mean, unless you're a diehard baseball fan, and you're saying, hey, this team's above 500. Maybe it's that machete, because that thing was, my goodness. All right, 310-840-4910. We might need a little siesta. I might need to grab a little bite to eat. Otherwise, I would start having some cravings. Maybe I'll get Taco Bell delivered. That'll be bad. Nobody wants that. My toilet doesn't need it. My girlfriend definitely doesn't need it, nor does she want it. 310-840-4910. We'll take a quick break. When we come back, are the Phillies going to catch the Braves before the All-Star break? And also, should Byron Buxton get some more respect for AL MVP? We'll talk about both of those. Our baseball conversation continues next. 310-840-4910. He's Brad Evans. I'm Pat Boyle. 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
0: The Washington Wizards made BYU's A.J. DeBonza the number one pick in the NBA draft. Will DeBonza be the generational talent to bring a championship to the nation's capital for the first time in nearly 50 years? Westwood One Sports.
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21: For years, we've been talking about both the positive and negative effects of being on social media. And I would say, by and large, for older adults, social media is net positive. Not all positive, but net positive. Helps them keep in touch with friends and stay social. But for younger people, social media use, especially heavy use, tends to be net negative. In fact, according to this year's World Happiness Report, youth who use social media more than 5 hours a day reported a lower level of well-being. And researchers who study this sort of thing found that many teens wish these platforms didn't even exist, and yet they can't seem to stop using them. Experts we talked to largely suggested two things. Ideally, along with your friend group, take some time offline. Also, try to recurate your algorithm so it shows you posts that'll make you feel good. I'm Dr. Sanjay Gupta, helping you live a better life.
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0: 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BetMGM tonight with Brad Evans and Pat Boyle. Back now.
1: Oh, yeah. A little Assassin by Muse. Great song.
2: Wow.
1: Welcome on back, BetMGM tonight, Westwood One Sports. Brad Evans, I'm Pat Boyle. The phone number to join the show, 310-840-4010. Talking baseball here in this second hour. Don't worry, we've got plenty of World Cup discussion coming up. We're going to talk some football as well at the top of the hour with Rick Stroud from the Tampa Times, who just talked to GM Jason Licht of the Tampa Bay Buccaneers, and then we're going to do our Buccaneers three-point stance. So we've got some football coming up and then some soccer later on. Team USA playing Turkey at 10 o'clock Eastern tonight. We'll be on the air for it. So a lot of live sports and action to get to and talk about. But, Brad, I gotta own it here. I got to own it. I was wrong about the Philadelphia Phillies. I mean, I counted this team out when they fired Rob Thomson, and they were 9-19. And I said, firing Rob Thomson, you can't pull the same magic rat out of a, you can't pull the same rabbit out of a hat twice. They did the same thing 4 years ago with Girardi, brought in Robbie Thomson, and he took him to the World Series. I said, this ain't going to work again. They were 9-19. This team is toast. And I'll start getting ready to think about trading some of your, basically everybody on the starting rotation, except for Christopher Sanchez, get rid of Aaron Nola, get rid of all these guys. And here we are, Brad. It is not even July 1st. And the Phillies are 44-36. So since starting 9-19, they are 35-17. And what seemed insurmountable at one point this year now might be a possibility because of how many injuries are piling up for the Atlanta Braves. The Phillies are 4.5 games back in the NL East.
3: Yeah.
1: I mean, I've been wrong. I've been right about a lot of things. I've been wrong. I don't know if I think I've ever been as quickly wrong about something as the Phillies, because literally they have pulled the same magic act twice. And things could, who knows how it's baseball, so who knows what the hell could happen. But I never thought they'd be above 500, let alone as early as they did it. And now they've got a realistic shot of taking first place before the trade deadline. I can't believe the turnaround in Philly.
3: Yeah, I mean, they're getting crushed tonight. And shockingly, with the Cy Young candidate and Christopher Sanchez here on the mound, he's given them now 5 earned runs. They're down 5-0. Heading into the top of the fourth inning. So I got a lot of work to do to try to catch up, but they're white hot right now. And, you know, the bats have been great. And Trey Turner hasn't had the greatest year as their leadoff man, primarily, although Kyle Schwarber gets quite a few at bats in that capacity. Of course, Schwarber firmly in the mix to win the home run race. Bryce Harper has been swinging a great stick. Brandon Marsh has been well above 320. 315 all year long. The bottom of the order, Edmund Sosa, Bryson Stott. They're hitting, like, the lineup has been really good. They're top 10 in WRC plus here in the month of June. But the pitching has been subpar outside of Sanchez. I mean, Aaron Nola is a far cry from what he was, you know, last year, 2 years ago. They may have to make a deal to try to bring another arm to solidify that rotation overall. The back end, the bullpen's been okay, rocky at times. But, yeah, man, I think it's a foregone conclusion they will catch the Braves. Now, the Phillies do have the 9th toughest remaining strength of schedule in all of Major League Baseball, so it's not the easiest road to hoe by any stretch of the imagination. But Atlanta's just falling apart at the seams, man. They're crumbling. Strider is a far cry from what he once was. You know, the bats have gone ice cold. They're bottom 3 in WRC plus over the last couple of weeks. They can't hit. And we don't know when Ronald Acuña is going to be back. I mean, last we heard from Walt Weiss about 7 or so days ago, he was asked about Acuña's recovery from the hamstring injury. He said he's got a long way to go. What that means, it's not days, it's weeks before we see Acuña back on the field. It could not be until, you know, late July before he starts manning the outfield and a top-hit batting order yet again. So
4: again, Philadelphia is chipping away. Once thought earlier in the season an insurmountable deficit against the Atlanta Braves, who a lot of people are arguing were as good, if not maybe even a little bit better than the LA Dodgers in the National League, but not anymore. That's how quick things can flip. It's a 162-game grind, and the Braves are fading and fading fast while Philadelphia is rising. I know you hate the Fanatic, but he is driving around that four-wheeler right now with great delight, shaking that bowl full of jelly as he does with the kids there at Citizens Bank Park. Philadelphia will win this division, mark my words.
1: Wow, Mark, you're certain they're going to win the division?
3: Yeah, I feel very confident they're going to catch them.
1: Look, I think Atlanta's playing their worst baseball of the season right now. I mean, that's obvious. They've won three out of their last 13 games. But, you know, outside of Acuna, you know, like Olsen's still hitting. Michael Harris is still hitting. I trust in that pitching staff that they're going to get right. And look, I mean, if there's anything that can get your season back on track, it is playing the San Francisco Giants and the New York Mets in back-to-back series. So that's what Atlanta has over the next week here. One last thing I wanted to get to, Brad, baseball-wise, is Byron Buxton. And I know you've been wanting to talk about this for the last couple of days here. So I'll just ask you this point flat out, and I'll let you get into it. Does Byron Buxton deserve more love in the AL MVP conversation? Because right now he's 28-1 to win the AL MVP. That's the fifth highest odds. But my man has been on a tear for the last couple of weeks here.
3: Yeah, I mean, I think he should be maybe closer to 12-1, maybe 10-1 odds to get that coveted honor. I mean, he is number 11 in total war, tied with Luis Arraez of the San Francisco Giants in that category. By the way, PC is numero uno in total war, still not getting enough love and respect on the All-Star roster discussion. But yeah, Buxton's in the conversation. I think people kind of forget about the Twins, and they don't put enough respect on that organization's name. But Buxton is having a career year. Firmly should be a candidate for AL MVP, but will he be? Probably not, but the odds again should be closer to 10-1.
1: And Jeremy Zoll, their GM, just said yesterday they have absolutely no plans to trade him because everybody is picking up the phone wanting a slice of Mr. Buxton, who has got a 912 OPS, 25 bombs, that's tied for second in the American League, and 41 eyes. And I think the Twins would be nuts to trade him, even though he is 32, right? He does feel kind of like an ageless wonder. And, you know, I know that he has struggled to stay healthy in the past, but he's played at least 100 games the last 2 years, and he's barely missed a game so far this season. So, I don't think he's moving anywhere, especially not to the National League. So I think that with Aaron Judge's injury kind of opening this thing wide open, I think Buxton for sure has got a chance to climb up that AL MVP ladder. All right, we're going to take a break. When we come back, we're going to talk some football with Rick Stroud of the Tampa Times. Are the Bucs and Baker Mayfield getting close to a deal? 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
21: Osteoporosis affects millions of people in the United States and around the world. It's a disease that basically causes someone's bones to become weak, brittle, and porous, which can increase their risk of fractures. Now, the good news here is there are things you can do other than, or in addition to, taking medications to prevent fractures before it's too late. One is to up your intake of calcium and vitamin D. You also want to eat more protein. One functional medicine dietitian told us that that helps build muscle, and if you're building muscle strength, then you are also building bone strength. You want to be mindful of your workouts. The best ways to build bone density, one therapist told us, are going to be resistance exercises like lifting weights, and also exercises that make your bones take a bit of an impact, such as jumping or even running, just loading the bones a little bit more. I'm Dr. Sanjay Gupta, helping you live a better life.
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The games light up. 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

0: One Sports. He's Brett Evans. I'm Pat Boyle. 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Hour number three of this Thursday night get-together kicks off right now. You could watch the show live on YouTube. 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Talked a ton of baseball last hour. Brad and I in the opening hour dug into the LaMelo Ball blockbuster trade. We both think it's going to be a terrible future ahead for the Minnesota Timberwolves. That trade's going to be a disaster, and Charlotte, the Hornets, are going to be better off in the future because of that trade. So we'll get back to your phone calls in a little bit, 310-840-4910. But we're going to pivot here and talk some football before we do our three-point stance as we've gone team by team, talking about previewing the 2026 season to come. Our next stop is the Tampa Bay Buccaneers. And with some contract negotiations up in the air, making things a little bit angsty right now in Tampa Bay, we figured why not go to one of the sources itself. And we bring Rick Stroud in on our guest line here, writer from the Tampa Times, who's been covering the Buccaneers. Rick, it's Pat and Brad. Thanks so much for joining us, man. How you doing?
1: Hey, guys. I'm doing well. How are you?
0: Good. We're doing great. Rick, Bucks GM Jason Licht was on your podcast recently talking about the Baker Mayfield contract negotiations, amongst other things. So we literally could not find a more perfect person to talk about it. Baker is heading into the final year of his three-year $100 million deal, and I know Bucks fans are getting impatient about there not being a deal done, especially since Baker said he would not negotiate once training camp started. So what's the latest on these negotiations, and how confident are you, based on what Jason Licht said to you, how confident are you that a deal will get done here in the next few weeks?
1: Yeah, I think the most important thing Jason Licht said was just how much we love Baker Mayfield, and I don't think that's overstating it. And I think it goes all the way to the ownership. I think you have to understand that this is a guy that followed Tom Brady, which is a hard act, right? But did it with authenticity, has gotten into the playoff multiple times, and is really sort of just kind of been the leader of this franchise since he got here. In an organic way. So, look, they love him as a quarterback. He is 31 years old. These are not small deals, right? He's on the last year of his $100 million, three-year $100 million deal. He's going to make $40 million guaranteed this year. They just paid him a $30 million roster bonus. He'll make $10 million in base salary and maybe another $5 million in incentive. So it's not like he's not being paid. But it is a contract year. And what Baker has said is, hey, I want this behind me by the time we hit training camp. Now, everybody in the Bucs organization, they do not fear that Baker will be soured by this, that he'll be less than if he doesn't have a deal. They know Baker's going to ball, and he has said as much. But I tend to think my experience is that when two parties want to get something done, it gets done. And sometimes it helps to have that deadline. But we're still several weeks away from training camp. I think it happens. When exactly, I don't know. But, you're looking at a guy that's probably going to make more than